0: It's for the passengers.
1: The boy stood on the burning deck whence all but he had fled.
2: His heart was in his mouth, but lo, his cap was on his head.
0: Right, Brian, forget it. Forget it. I'll go and sit on a flight deck and review them by myself.
2: Oh, dear.
0: Oh, was that a bit?
2: Yes, a little bit. Oh. Do you think one of us should?
0: Yes. Right. Well, just you and me, Mum. You know you can play charades with two people.
2: No.
0: Okay. Dad called this morning.
2: Ah, I thought he might.
0: He did.
2: What did he have to say?
0: Oh, he asked after you, and the plane.
2: Oh, yes, in which order?
0: Not that order.
2: No.
0: And he said to tell you...
2: Not interested.
0: Yeah, but he said to tell you...
2: I know what he said to tell me, because he said it every 12th of November for 8 years. Not interested.
0: He still made me promise to say it.
2: Sorry. Go on, then, get it over with.
0: He said to tell you he'd like to buy his plane back off you.
2: Not interested, and it's not his plane. Not that it matters, but how much was he offering this time?
0: £100.
2: £100? Well, that's just silly. Last year I turned him down for £125,000. Why would I go for £25,000 less?
0: No, not £100,000. £100.
2: No, dear, no. I didn't pick you up on it because, frankly, life's too short. But when he said £100, he meant £100,000.
0: No, he didn't.
2: Arthur, given that in your short life you have caught hold of the wrong end of enough sticks to build an entire wrong end of a forest, what makes you so sure you've got it right this time?
0: Because he made me write it down. Tell her, yes, he does mean £100, not £100,000, £100 and no pennies. I haven't got it wrong. No, write Arthur. Arthur hasn't got it wrong. Phone if you want details.
3: Martin.
4: What do you want?
3: Apologies, Martin. That was very childish of us.
4: Yes, it bloody well was.
3: Yes. Perfectly reasonable emergency procedure.
4: Are you being funny again?
3: No. No, I mean it. The hat makes it clear to confused, frightened passengers that you are in charge. Absolutely.
4: Exactly.
3: Entirely sensible.
4: It's nothing to do with showing off about being the captain.
3: No.
4: I mean, God knows, I could write captain on my forehead in lipstick and people still wouldn't get it.
3: What? What about now? Nothing. I mean, not you. I was just hoping you weren't thinking of putting that in the operating procedure.
4: What do you mean? First officer leaves through nearest exit. Captain writes captain on forehead with lipstick. Dons cap, enters cabin.
3: In unlikely event of captain non-recognition, captain doffs cap, gestures to lipstick inscription.
4: Why do they always think you're the captain, Douglas?
3: Oh, that's easy. Because I don't care. Captains don't care. I've been a first officer, been a captain, been a first officer again, all the same to me. So long as you're happy, who gives a toss how many rings there are on your sleeve? Whereas you always look like you want to be the captain, so people assume you can't be one. You've got to lose that look.
4: But I have always wanted to be an airline captain.
3: Really?
4: Yes, ever since I was 6.
3: Ah, and before that?
4: I wanted to be an aeroplane.
3: I see.
4: Why, what did you want to be?
3: Oh, various things at different times. I studied medicine at university.
4: You wanted to be a doctor?
3: Well, I wanted to be a medical student. They seemed to have the most fun. I'm not sure I ever wanted to be a doctor. Glamorous, but gloopy.
5: Coffee, chaps.
3: How about you, Arthur? What do you want to do if you grow up?
4: Huh? When you were a boy, what did you want to be?
0: Oh, well, I was a bit like you, actually, Skipper. I always wanted to be a pilot, too.
3: Good Lord, really?
0: Yeah. Obviously, that was never going to happen.
4: Well.
0: Although, actually, when I was 17, Mum did get me an interview at the Oxford Aviation Academy for my birthday. So I actually went up and I sat in the hall and the others started to come in and, I don't know, they all looked like proper pilots. Or at least, you know the Muppet Babies?
3: I fear they may have passed me by.
0: Well, it was this cartoon with baby versions of Kermit and Miss Piggy and everyone. And these guys look like Muppet Baby versions of, well, you two. Well, anyway.
4: Yes, I know, of him.
0: Yeah. And anyway, the woman came out and said, Arthur Chappie, you're up. And all the Muppet Baby pilots looked round to see who he was. So did I. After a bit, they decided he hadn't turned up and went to the next guy. So, you know, part of me always wonders what would have happened if I'd gone through that door.
3: Well, I can tell you, Arthur, they'd have made mincemeat out of you.
2: Really?
3: Absolutely. You'd be a hopeless pilot. They'd have laughed you out of the room.
0: And you're not just saying that to make me feel better?
3: Not at all. You wouldn't have had a cat's chance in hell, would he, Martin?
4: I'm afraid not.
0: Oh, you guys are great.
4: There isn't, though. After the age of 30, you just don't meet anyone new. You're on your raft, with your friends and everyone else is on their raft. Sometimes the rafts bump into each other, but there's no raft hopping. And I've managed to get on an all-boys raft.
3: Well, what about cabin crew?
4: Well, for two very different reasons, I'm afraid neither Arthur nor Carolyn quite float my boat.
3: Well, there's always weddings. I met all three of my wives at weddings.
4: Really?
3: Of course. The third one I met at my wedding. Which was a trifle awkward.
4: Yes, I imagine it would be.
3: Yeah, my second marriage wasn't my favourite.
4: Which one was?
3: Oh, the current Mrs. Richardson. Hands down, she's smashing. Look, I got her this for our anniversary.
4: I think you may be showing me the wrong bag.
3: No, nope, that's the one.
4: You've got her a bottle of brown sauce. You incorrigible old romantic.
3: Ah, but it's her favourite brown sauce. Only they changed the recipe in Britain, and now she doesn't like it anymore. But I did some research, and they still make it with the old recipe in Greece. So last time we were in Thessaloniki, you remember, back when we used to fly planes for a living instead of sit in them, I got her this. She'll love it.
4: Oh, you sod, that actually is romantic.
2: Arthur, listen carefully.
0: Uh-oh.
2: I've just been talking with your father.
0: Right.
2: He's now offering to buy Gertie for £1.
0: Right. And are you thinking of... Because I'd probably give you 10.
2: In exchange for which, he will take Gertie and with her all of MJN's debts.
0: Oh.
2: So, what do you think I should do?
3: Ah, Carolyn.
2: What?
3: Well, it's 2 hours to dusk and he's clearly not coming. Can we have a little snifter?
2: No, get out.
3: Pardonnez-moi.
2: Carry on, Arthur.
0: Well, what do you want to do?
2: I want to know what you think.
0: Really? Are you sure?
2: Yes. I mean, let's be clear, not in your capacity as astute financial analyst. In your capacity as someone who might one day come into this money, or lack of money.
0: Oh, right. Well, I don't want to... I think you should do whatever you think, but just thinking about myself, I don't know what I'd do with the money that would be better than getting to go up in the plane all the time with you guys. But that's just me being selfish.
3: No, she didn't really go for the drinks idea. Water it is.
4: So, what is it exactly that's so special about... I don't even know her name.
3: Helena. Oh, I don't know. I mean, she's clever and funny and kind and beautiful and so on and etc. You know, the standard specs. But I think, if I'm honest, what it really comes down to is she thinks I'm terrific.
4: Does she?
3: Yep. The bee's pyjamas. The cat's knees. Really terrific.
4: That's enough to make you happy together, is it? Your shared belief in the terrificness of you.
3: It's not a bad start.
4: Does it make you happy? Truly happy?
3: Oh, well, come on. No one's truly happy.
0: I'm truly happy.
4: Oh, God.
3: No, Arthur. You are cheery. No one's interested in the secret of true cheeriness.
0: That's not true. I'm fairly often just completely happy. Like, for instance... When you get into a bath quickly and it's just the right temperature, and you go, oh. I mean, no one really gets any happier than that.
4: What a depressing thought.
0: No, no, it's not, though. Because those sort of things happen all the time. Whereas you're hardly ever, you know, blissfully happy with the love of your life in the moonlight. And when you are, you're too busy worrying about it being over soon. Whereas the bath moments, there's loads of those. Oh, like when you realise your knuckles are ready for cracking.
3: What?
0: See, I was happy then. Oh, wait, I've got another one.
4: Did you order the motivational seminar by Forrest Gump?
0: Apples!
3: Oh, no, please spare us the crisp crunch of the first bite of an apple.
0: No, no, of course not. No one really likes apples. That would be like liking wood. No, I mean this.
3: What?
0: This. Tossing an apple from hand to hand. It just feels really nice. I could do it for hours. Try it.
3: You know, there is something rather pleasant about
4: it. Oh, for goodness sakes, I don't believe
0: it. Try it! See?
4: Well, it's satisfying. But I wouldn't say I was happy.
0: Give it a bit longer.
2: Good grief. The world's least impressive troupe of jugglers. What on earth are you doing?
0: Nothing.
4: Nothing.
0: That's it!
4: Oh, Arthur, you made me drop my apple.
2: Oh, Martin, surely the only professional pilot who cannot successfully juggle one apple.
0: That's the tune, though.
3: Oh!

0: Isn't it just a crime?
1: We like to be unhappy, but we never do half the time.
2: All right. Who wants a drink?
3: Really? You seem quite anti the idea just now.
2: Yes, well, I have packed up somewhat since then. And anyway, for goodness sake, Goddard's obviously not going to call. It's an hour before dusk. After 28 days of silence, he's forgotten about us.
4: Except he's guaranteed to call if we have a drink.
3: Well, he'd better hurry up, then. He's three drinks too late for me.
2: Douglas, have you been drinking?
3: I cannot tell a lie. What am I saying? I'm terrific at telling lies. I mean, I'm not going to tell a lie. Yes.
4: I thought it was water.
3: That's the beauty of vodka. Colourless, odourless. Proof that God loves pilots. Or at least the Russians do.
2: Arthur? One for you.
5: Oh, thanks, sir. Can I have pineapple juice?
2: No, it's all right. We've decided he's not going to call. You can have wine.
5: Oh, okay. But can I have pineapple juice?
2: Yes, fine.
5: Thanks, ma'am.
3: a dance to the music of Tim.
2: very good. The Da Vinci Cod.
4: Oh, James Bond. The Man with the Golden Goo. Goldfinch.
3: Octopus? That's just octopus.
4: Yes.
3: Oh, please, someone save me from this. Not you, though.
2: Anonymous caller.
5: Be anyone.
4: Probably not him.
2: Hello? Yes. Yes, of course. Yes. Very well. Goodbye. Goddard will be here in 20 minutes.
4: Oh.
2: What do we do?
3: Why did you say yes?
2: He's paid us thousands and thousands of pounds this month just for me to say yes to that one phone call.
3: True.
2: We have to fly.
3: But
2: we can't fly.
5: I can fly. I can fly right up to the sky.
2: You can't.
5: I can.
2: You can't.
3: No, but...
2: What?
3: I can.
2: No, you can't. Hmm? We'll just tell him the plane won't start and refund him his money and... I wasn't going to tell you this, but as it happens, today someone
3: I'm sorry to interrupt, Carolyn, but you're not listening. I am fit to fly.
2: You're not. You've been drinking.
3: No, I haven't. I don't drink.
4: Yes, you do.
3: No, I don't.
4: You do. I've seen you hundreds of times.
3: No, you think you have, but you haven't.
2: Oh.
4: I have. You've been drinking tonight.
3: The thing about not being able to tell vodka from water is it cuts both ways.
2: So you're sober?
3: Very sober. 8 years for me, too.
2: You can fly.
3: I can fly.
4: I can fly, too. I can bloody well as any fly.
3: Of course. I'm perfectly qualified to fly this plane alone.
2: Mr. Goddard doesn't know that. He's hired two pilots. He's expecting a captain.
3: Well, we could always...
2: Oh, no.
3: Well, what else can we do?
2: Oh, no.
3: Arthur?
5: Yep.
3: Arthur Shappy? You're up.
6: Good evening, this is your captain speaking. Captain Martin Creed speaking. I shall be captaining the plane as your captain this evening. Okay, bye.
7: Good evening, Mr. Goddard. Welcome aboard. My name's Arthur. I'll be your steward today.
8: Yeah, cheers, Arthur, all right.
7: May I offer, sir, a drink, sir?
8: Yeah, hang on. Let me get myself sorted out.
7: Oh, absolutely, sir. But when you're all nicely settled in, would you like me to bring you a drink? That's all I was asking.
8: Yeah, all right. Mineral water.
7: Very good, sir. Would you like spill or starkling?
8: Just hang on a minute, can you?
2: Martin, I'll take care of this.
7: Arthur!
2: Oh, yes. Arthur! I'll take care of this, Arthur. Sir, would you like a drink?
8: Yes. A still mineral water. No ice. All right.
2: Right. Go and get him one, Martha.
8: Martha?
2: Arthur.
8: What's that? What's going on?
2: No. Nothing. He used to be Martha. Now he's Arthur.
8: What are you laughing at?
7: I'm not laughing.
8: Yes, you are. And why is your uniform so baggy?
7: I've lost a lot of weight recently.
2: Yes. From when he was Martha.
8: Right, I've had enough of this. I want to see the pilots.
2: Oh, no, I'm afraid that's quite impossible.
8: Take me to the pilots, now.
3: That's right. And catch
9: and throw and catch and throw and catch and throw and catch.
10: Look, what's going on with bloody hell?
3: I'm sorry, sir, but you're intruding on a standard pre-flight exercise to improve reflex time and hand-eye coordination. Could you return to your seat?
5: Yeah, that's right.
8: You're the captain, are you?
5: I certainly am. I am the captain.
8: Right. I want to smell your breath, both of you.
3: Be our guest.
8: All right, then. Fair enough. Fair enough.
5: Of course, if we've been drinking vodka, you wouldn't be able to smell it on our breath.
8: You've been drinking vodka?
5: No, we haven't. I was just saying, as an interesting fact.
8: Are you really a captain, mate?
3: Yes. You see, it's...
5: Thank you, Douglas. I can deal with this. I am a captain, yes. And I can assure you that you may fully rely on my professionalism and my judgment.
8: Yeah, fair enough, mate. No offence.
5: Not to mention my 30 years of flying experience.
8: Hang on. 30 years? How old are you?
5: Well, if I qualified at 18, which I did, that makes me 48.
8: You don't look 48 to me.
3: The captain does have a youthful vigour.
11: Everyone comments on it.
2: But of course, he has a punishing moisturising...
8: All right. I don't know what the hell's going on here, but luckily for you, I've got to be in Madrid by 9. So here's how it's going to go. You are going to fly the plane.
3: Yes, sir.
8: Shut it. You are going to watch and not touch anything unless he tells you to.
3: I won't tell him to.
8: Good. And you are going to sit in your little kitchen with a litre of water each and sober up. And no one is going to juggle apples.
2: Zoom. Zoom. Zoom. Arthur, it's a hairdryer. You have to point it steadily. You can't just zap things dry like it's a ray gun.
5: Sorry, ma'am.
10: Carolyn, I'm off now.
2: Cheerio. Oh, Martin, did you leave a bottle of brown sauce on the flight deck, you revolting creature?
11: Oh, no, actually, that's Douglas's. Has he gone?
2: Oh, the first whiff of mopping up to be done.
11: Right, well, give it to me. I'll drop it off on my way home.
2: I'm sure he can go a couple of days without brown sauce.
11: No, it's a long, slightly weird story.
2: Then by all means, give it to yourself. Goodbye.
11: Bye-bye, Arthur.
5: Bye, Skipper. I love being you.
11: Oh, well, glad somebody does.
2: Oh, thank you for ringing back. Yes, I have a message for Mr. Chappie from the CEO of MJN Air. Gertie's staying with me, so up yours, Baldy. Yes, it is a business message. It's in code, you see. He'll know what it means. And that's from Carolyn Knapp Chappie, CEO, My Jet Now Air. Thank you so much.
3: Oh, Martin.
11: Hello, Douglas.
3: What are you doing here?
11: I just stopped by to give you this. You left it on the plane.
3: Oh, right. Yes, thank you.
11: You're welcome. Just thought I'd stop by on my way home. I mean, I'm not really on my way, actually, but to save your anniversary, I think...
3: I know, and I do appreciate it. I really do. Well, I won't keep you.
11: Oh, okay. Well, I'll see you next... Douglas, your epaulettes.
3: What?
11: They've grown an extra bar.
3: Oh, look at that. How silly of me. I must have put on my old Air England ones by mistake.
11: When?
3: When?
11: When?
3: Well, when I got dressed.
11: Douglas, you were not wearing captain's epaulettes during the flight. I would have noticed, believe me.
3: Yes, you would, wouldn't you?
11: Which means you must have...
12: Who is it, Dougie?
3: No one, sweetheart. Just someone dropping something off.
12: Oh, hello.
11: Hello, I'm Martin.
3: Well, thanks for that, Martin. I'll see you...
12: Martin! From MJN.
3: That's right, darling. Martin, this is my wonderful wife, Helena. Helena, this is my... trusted and valued First Officer Martin Creef.
12: Pleased to meet you.
11: Pleased to meet you.
12: We meet at last. I've heard so much about you.
11: So I gather.
12: Well, won't you come in for a drink?
11: Perhaps another time. I'd better get home.
12: Oh, what a pity. I've been dying to hear what he's like as a boss. I bet you end up doing all the work. I know I'd hate to be Douglas's first officer.
11: Yes, well, as a friend once told me, as long as you're happy, who gives a toss how many stripes you've got on your arm?
12: But I bet whoever told you that was a first officer.
11: Then you come to mention it. I rather think he was.
13: That was Cabin Pressure by John Finnemore. It starred Stephanie Cole as Carolyn, Roger Allam as Douglas, Benedict Cumberbatch as Martin, and John Finnemore as Arthur. It also featured Adam G. Goodwin as Goddard and Melisande Cook as Helena. The producer was David Tyler, and the programme was a Positive production for the BBC.

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15: Yep.
14: 1770 continues to be a turbulent year with the anti-British feeling growing ever more intense.
15: I said shop.
14: Only last night some radical hotheads tried to tar and feather a customs officer, but they ran out of tar and could only do up to his kneecaps. Though they did coat the rest of him in cow dung.
15: You can't ignore me, Samuel. I'm a customer.
14: No, no, Mrs. Arbuthnot. A customer is a person who buys things. You're a person who stands around not buying things. I don't know the word for that.
15: Are you suggesting I just come in here every day because I'm lonely? Hmm? Well, are you?
14: No.
15: Because that's a vile slander. And if you repeat it, I'll employ the services of Mr. Snavely, the lawyer. And he'll sue you down to your last pair of long johns.
14: But
15: Mr. Snavely has won all his lawsuits. And in every case, the losing defendant has gone on to commit suicide. Did you know that?
14: Yes, I did. He mentions it in all his advertisements.
15: So I am not lonely. Got that?
14: Yes.
15: Have you heard what's been happening in Boston?
14: You mean the massacre?
15: That's right. Some Turkish soldiers were massacred by Cossacks.
14: No. Americans were massacred by British soldiers.
15: Well, if you're going to quibble, Samuel, I'll not converse with you.
14: Yeah, well, that's fine by me, Mrs. Arbuthnot, because I'm trying to progress with my journal. Now...
15: In this journal of yours, have you mentioned your daughter's disastrous wedding? I expect not. Everyone's saying it was the most embarrassing wedding since Esther Dobson's.
14: Esther Dobson? Was she the one who was halfway through her wedding vows when she went into labor and dropped twins?
15: Identical twins.
14: Yes, I remember now, yes. They were identical in every detail, apart from their color.
15: Yes. One was black, the other was a kind of cheesy yellow.
14: Yeah. Well, nothing that embarrassing happened at Cora's wedding.
15: I heard the wedding banquet was the most humiliating part. I heard that too much liquor led to licentiousness. I heard it was so disgustingly depraved that had the devil himself appeared, he would have made excuses and left.
14: Well, you weren't really there, were you? You must know it was very civilized and most congenial. Most congenial.
16: Father! Father! Well, there you are. I've been looking all over.
14: I was just bathing my cheek.
16: My, but that's swollen. How did you do it?
14: right before I led your sister Cora up the aisle. Well, we got involved in this slightly fractious conversation, and she became somewhat emotional and accidentally jerked her head into my face. 7 times.
9: Well, women are emotional creatures, Father. It's because they're made of sugar.
14: Sugar?
9: Mm-hmm. And spice, yeah. It's one of the basic laws of science.
14: Mm. Son, I think you may have confused the law of science with a nursery rhyme.
9: Oh, no. Not again. I try so hard.
15: Father, the banquet's about to be served. Time for you to take your place next to the bride.
14: Oh, great. More bruises.
15: Are you saying my sister did that?
14: No, she wasn't herself, Mary. It was nerves.
15: Well, what did you say to her?
14: I only did what any loving father would. I merely pointed out to her that this wedding was a grotesque mistake. And that she was marrying an odious, pompous puffball. I mean, that's all I said.
15: That's all you said?
14: Yes. Well, except I think that, in passing, I may possibly have ventured the opinion that her marriage bed would be a cold, loveless tomb where no passions would ever stir. But apart from that, I kept my views very much to myself. Except for maybe...
15: Well, congratulations, Father. She'll probably hate you for the rest of her life.
14: Yeah, that's exactly what she said. Only without the probably.
15: Perhaps there might be an opportunity for you to redeem yourself in her eyes.
14: Really?
15: When you make your speech, you simply tell the guests what a wonderful man Ezekiel is and how you're proud to have him as a son-in-law.
14: I couldn't compliment that braying jackass in public. I'd feel like a hypocrite.
10: Oh, there you are, Sam.
14: It's Samuel, damn it.
10: Oh, come, Sam. We're family now. We may eschew the elaborate folderols of formality. Pray be seated, Father.
14: Oh.
15: Don't wince like that.
14: Can't help it.
10: Our guests are all ready to partake of our Epicurean delights.
14: Why don't we just let them eat?
10: Now, you may have noticed, Sam, I took the liberty of inviting a few local dignitaries which somehow overlooked.
14: Uh-huh.
10: Over there, that's the editor of the Pig Breeders Gazette. And the portly chap with the beard has just been voted Slave Trader of the Year. I meant to invite your new lodger.
14: Captain Brimshaw?
10: Yes. His father is Lord Brimshaw, don't you know, advisor to King George. Got his knighthood for hanging lots of difficult Scotsmen.
14: He sounds fun.
10: Come sit here in your rightful place, next to your loving daughter.
14: Oh, well, no, that's all right. I can sit at the other end here.
10: Oh, well, not hear of it. You belong next to my beloved wife, your firstborn. Right. I'll just leave you two to chat while I brief the musicians on the length of fanfare to introduce my speech.
14: Cora, well, this is nice. May I say you're looking lovely? Cora, please say something.
15: I love you, Father, and we must never fight again. Embrace me?
11: Wait a second, that's not what happened. I heard she sat in silence and scowled at you through the entire meal.
14: Well, you know, a scowl is just a smile turned upside down.
11: And after the banquet, did you make your speech?
14: Yes, and it went very well.
11: I heard it was excruciating.
14: Well, I was nervous, I grant you.
11: You made smells. Everyone noticed.
14: Listen, my speech was creditable, given the circumstances. As father of the bride, it's my distinct honor to have to say a few words about this person I must now call son-in-law. Yes, well, what is there to say about him that hasn't already been said by him? He's one of a kind, and that's more than enough. He's a large man with teeth and arms, both of which have hands and with fingers on them.
17: Be not alarmed, good citizens of Baltimore. We shall not be tarrying long. We're here on the king's business, and once we have performed our duty, we shall leave you all in peace.
15: How dare you? This is a private gathering.
17: I do apologize, Miss Oliphant, but we have strict orders from General Venables.
11: I wish a pox on General Venables.
18: You're too late. He's already got one.
17: Be quiet, Sergeant.
18: Quiet I shall be, sir.
17: We're to search all premises to find the printing press turning out handbills authored by the seditious pamphleteer who hides behind the cowardly pseudonym Spartacus.
15: Spartacus is no coward, you posturing parasite.
10: Ignore my intemperate sister-in-law, Captain. We are all loyalists here.
18: Oh! Who threw that?
15: Is it not enough, Captain, that you force yourself upon us and billet beneath my poor father's roof?
17: Well, I...
15: And is it not enough that you also impose upon my family the noxious presence of your sergeant, this one-eyed, one-legged, disgusting creature?
19: Oh, yeah. Yeah, that's me, all right, yeah.
15: No, you have to defile
17: I'm sorry, Miss Oliphant, but this Spartacus has to be stopped. Just look at his latest insult. See, this is the vile cartoon of His Majesty King George with his breeches around his ankles and his naked backside being bitten by a lobster with the word freedom written on it.
14: But surely that's nothing to get agitated about, Captain. It's just an impish satire.
17: It is clear incitement for subjects to violate royals with seafood.
19: It's not even a good drawing of a lobster.
17: Good point, Sergeant. It is most shoddily crafted.
19: At first glance, I took it for a stag beetle.
17: A poor likeness indeed.
19: Most poor.
17: Indeed.
19: It's very good of the king's arse, though.
17: Sergeant.
19: No, he's really captured the pear-shaped sag bag that is the German bum, you know.
17: Sergeant, now we shall carry out the search.
15: Never.
17: Kindly step to one side, Miss Oliphant.
15: If you want to carry out your heinous orders, you will have to push me roughly to the ground.
17: Please, don't provoke me into physical force.
15: That's all you tyrants understand. Go on, manhandle me.
17: I'll do no such thing.
19: Then allow me, sir. I'll do...
17: get back, Sergeant.
15: Do your worst, you red-coated vermin.
14: Now, Mary, keep calm now.
15: Don't you tell my sister to keep calm, you abject excuse for a father.
10: Wife, kindly abjure such shrewish and impious disputation.
14: Don't you tell my daughter to what you said.
17: Please, could we all moderate our...
15: Stay out of this. You preening puppet of King George, the steaming turd.
17: You provoke me too far, madam.
15: Aha! The manhandling begins.
14: Well, Captain, I wouldn't lay hands on Mary if I were you.
17: I am merely using reasonable force.
14: I know, but it's just that whenever someone lays a finger on Mary, her brother has a tendency to...
17: Oh!
14: Bang their heads against the ceiling. Joshua, unhand the captain's throat this instant.
16: He's been bad, father.
14: He's very protective towards his sister.
16: So I see...
20: Captain, if you want legal redress for the injuries you're receiving, then I...
14: No, not now, Snavely.
19: No. Permission to quell the uproar by firing indiscriminately into the crowd, sir. We'll take that as a yes. On the command, load!
14: Whoa, please, gentlemen. Joshua, drop the captain now. What in the world are we all doing? Have we gone mad? We're civilized people. This isn't Boston. This is a kind of idiocy that ends in massacres. It begins with childish insults, and then some lunatic throws a snowball, a soldier panics, suddenly the bullets are flying and the blood's flowing. This is supposed to be a celebration, for heaven's sake. My Cora marrying Ezekiel should be an occasion for,
10: joy.
14: I'll find my own words, thank you. It's a wedding feast. Think how it will spoil the bride's day if she's fatally wounded.
19: Oh. Come on, we don't aim for the knees. We're not animals.
14: Please, I implore you. Surely there's no need for violence.
15: Aha, now then, I heard what happened next. The redcoats went berserk with their bayonets, and one of them impaled the Archdeacon of Maryland and spit-roasted him over the fire. And then the soldiers began impregnating all the women, and their ringleader was that sergeant who was servicing many women at one go on account of his being endowed with 5 enormous manhoods.
14: Who told you all this?
15: Mrs. Didcot.
14: Well, I think she should get out more.
15: But she heard it from Mistress Quigley.
14: Quigley? Is she the one who grows the mushrooms?
15: That's right. Big mushrooms with bright orange tops.
14: Yes. Well, you can tell her and Mrs. Didcot that there were no bayonets, spit roasts, or multiple manhoods. Or even single ones.
15: Oh.
14: Reason prevailed, and it was agreed that the soldiers would search the premises for Spartacus's den, but only after the wedding guests had left. We invited them to sit down, and soon both Americans and British were merrily enjoying each other's company in the spirit of brotherhood.
19: So basically, women are made of sugar.
16: Yeah, and spice.
19: Oh, yeah, obviously, yeah. No. So what are men made of?
16: Mostly puppy dog's tails and hair.
19: Well, I never knew that. Did you know that, lads?
21: No,
19: you see, that is the value of a formal education. I believe it's your bet, sir.
16: Joshua,
14: are you gambling?
16: Yes, Father. Sergeant McQuirk just happened to have a pack of cards on him. Wasn't that lucky?
14: I've told you before, son, you're not cut out for poker.
16: Why not?
14: Well, because whenever you get a decent hand, you slap your thigh and shout, aha.
16: Well, you think that's a mistake?
19: He's not doing so bad, sir.
14: Yeah, although that big pile of coins suggests you're winning, Sergeant.
19: Well, it's true that so far Lady Luck has pointed her fickle breast my way, but I mean...
16: But it's been back and forth, Father. I've had my moments.
19: Yeah.
16: For instance, a few hands ago, I was holding three aces, which is pretty good, right?
14: Yes, it is.
16: Unfortunately, the sergeant had four. But it's okay.
19: Actually, lad, your father's right. Let's pack the cards away. A boy your age shouldn't be dabbling in the demonic pursuit of gaming. No. Why don't you go get another round of booze for me and the boys, eh?
16: 14 pints of grog coming up.
19: Yep.
14: Please don't fleece my boy again, Sergeant. I've heard what scoundrels the British soldiers are, and it's...
19: Now, let's have no unpleasantness, sir. There's no need for conflict between us, is there now? After all, Americans and British, well, we're just brothers. Divided by an ocean, ain't that right?
14: Well, that's right, yes.
19: We share a common heritage and culture. I mean, yes, some minor differences may have arisen, you know.
14: Minor differences?
19: Yeah, I mean, take language as a for instance. I mean, there are little variations developing. I mean, like you say tomato, whereas we pronounce it correctly. But you see, so these are mere trifles and probably not worth going to war over.
14: No, it's small potatoes. Has anyone seen the bride recently?
19: She's under that table, sir, cuddling a brandy bottle.
14: Oh, no. Does it ever end? Kids are nothing but trouble. Have you got children, Sergeant?
19: Almost certainly, sir, yes. Somewhere, yeah.
14: I envy you, Sergeant, your way of life.
19: Oh, really? Which part of my life would that be, sir? Is it the starvation and rat-infested living quarters, or the having the bits of your body blown off by grape shot?
14: No. I wasn't so much thinking of those elements.
19: Oh.
14: More like the open road, the having no responsibility.
19: Oh, yeah. Life's one big party for me, yeah. It's a never-ending carnival. I'm a one-armed, one-legged, half-blind lucky bastard, yeah. I bet you wish you were me, eh?
14: Well, no.
19: I'll tell you what, why don't I rip one of your arms off and then...
14: Boy, you know what? I've really enjoyed our little conversation, Sergeant. But I'd better go and attend to my daughter.
19: Oh, yeah, all right, yeah, fair enough. You walk over there on both your legs. Go on, yeah.
14: Cora, I have to talk to you.
18: Oh, you look familiar. No, don't tell me. Oh, yeah, I know. Didn't you used to be my father?
14: Look, Cora, about the things I said at the church, about your Ezekiel, I'm sorry if I was a little...
18: Arseworm.
14: A little outspoken. But did you listen to my speech? I spoke kindly of Ezekiel.
18: You said he had teeth.
14: And so he does. Well, I did my best, didn't I? Because I love you.
18: Ha! And terrible, ha!
14: Well, this is the brandy talking. I'd advise you...
18: Oh, good. More advice. Like the advice you gave me on the perils of a miserable marriage, a subject which you'd be deemed an expert.
14: Cora, the estrangement between your mother and I is a source of great regret.
18: Not for her. Oh, come on, Father. Where's your sense of humor?
14: All I did was speak the truth, Cora. I don't think you feel love or affection for Ezekiel. I think you married him because you're running from your passion for someone else.
18: I don't know what you're talking about.
14: I'm talking about Abraham Smith, the backwoodsman who passed through here a few months ago.
18: Abraham who?
14: Oh, stop it. You had secret trysts with him in the woods, and now he's gone, and you've chosen the quiet life with Ezekiel, where there'll be no pain, but no love and no passion.
18: Well, that's where you're wrong. I love Ezekiel. And our wedding bed will be venue for prodigious marital lust. Great passion, all night, every night we shall make the beast with two backs. Sometimes we'll even make the beast with three backs. So there.
14: Cora, please.
18: Now, if you'll excuse me, I have to retire to the water closet because looking at your sanctimonious visage has made me feel nauseous.
14: Well, mind how you stagger.
16: Ow!
14: Joshua, I've told you before, no arm wrestling. Not with Mr. Snavely in the vicinity.
16: Sorry, Father.
10: Dad!
14: I preferred Sam.
10: Captain Grimshaw and I are discussing the politics of the day, and we'd welcome your views.
21: Yes, indeed.
14: Oh, well, I'm not worthy to debate with such intellectual titans.
10: Come, come. Let us be the judge of that. I've just been telling the captain that the next time he writes to his father, the estimable Lord Brimshaw, he can reassure him that all decent people in this colony are disgusted by the activities of these so-called patriots. Isn't that so, Sam?
14: Well, I don't really think...
10: Come on, Sam. Speak your mind.
14: Well, I don't really have a mind. Minds cause trouble, but what mind I have, I try to keep open.
1: That is to be commended.
14: Although, I have heard some express the view that this colony was muddling along perfectly well until Westminster started throwing its weight around, changing all these taxes. I mean, what's the point of all this change? Just makes everyone around here angry and jumpy, and it makes the future look uncertain and frightening, and the next thing you know, you've got soldiers in your loft, beagles in your dreams, your head spinning with worry, and someone you love is calling you an ass worm. Anyway, that's just something I've heard people say.
10: It's a point well made, Dad.
14: Samuel!
10: These modernists desire change purely out of their addiction to the fickle whimsy of fashion. But some truths hold eternal, and the divine right of kings is one such constant.
1: True, but Mr. Oliphant does make a good point. Perhaps the crown has been a fraction rigid.
10: But crowns are, by their very nature, rigid.
1: Yes, but fundamentally, I believe in the possibility of great harmony between the settlers and we British.
14: You do?
1: Why, yes. For instance, just look at your daughter, Mary. A few hours ago, she was ranting against the iniquities of British rule, and now she's over there, chatting sociably with my men. Isn't that remarkable?
14: Yes, very remarkable.
21: Well, thank you for that suggestion, Miss Oliphant, but with respect, I think we'd rather probably not mutiny, if it's all the same to you.
22: But you have the power to seize your own liberty. Give me one good reason why you shouldn't mutiny this very night.
21: What, apart from being hanged, you know?
22: You'll only swing if you fail.
21: No, you see, the army's really strict about mutinies. They don't like them.
22: Then you must spread the doctrine of freedom throughout the entire British army.
21: No. You see, miss, the thing you must understand about the British army is that it's basically German. Isn't that right, lads?
23: Yeah.
21: Yeah, I mean, this lot's nearly all Hessian mercenaries, see? They only strike a blow for freedom if the money's right.
24: Good news, fellas. I bought us a yard of blackberry gin. Let's see who can drink it fastest without going blind.
22: This is a serious conversation, Joshua.
24: Oh, right. Well, then I'll just sit here and look bewildered.
22: Just think what your freedom would mean to you, Sergeant. You'd be your own master.
21: Oh, I couldn't be trusted with being my own master, miss. See, I'm mindless riffraff. I need the structure.
22: Look, Sergeant.
14: What are you doing, Mary?
22: I'm concerned. Inspiring, Father, isn't that exciting? Helping the oppressed cast off their shackles.
14: Yes, well, one of the basic laws of conspiracy is that you keep your voice down.
22: You'd be free as a bird, Sergeant. Free to stand on your own one foot. You'd no longer have to take orders from that pampered ninny Brimshaw.
21: Oh, well, now I think that's a rather unfair description. What do you think, Captain?
22: What?
1: Miss Oliphant?
22: Creeping up on me like a thief in the night, eh? Typical.
1: Miss Oliphant.
22: Go on, man. Drag me off to some dark place and clamp me in irons if you must.
1: Miss Oliphant, I have to warn you.
22: Don't intimidate me, mister, with your overbearing, piercing look and your ridiculously firm, jutting jaw.
1: I must warn you that incitement to mutiny is treason.
14: She didn't realize. She's young. She was just playing. At mock conspiracy. It's a popular game in these parts.
1: Subverting His Majesty's army.
14: But she'll apologize. Mary, say sorry to the captain for trying to subvert his army.
22: Never!
14: I order you as a father.
22: Ha! Father! What is a father?
14: Yes, all right, Cora, thank you.
22: A father is someone who frowns frowningly and calls my husband a great ball of sweat.
10: Ball of sweat, Sam?
14: I said no such thing. I said ball of suet.
24: You know, Father, I have an inkling that Cora might be drunk.
1: Mr. Oliphant, unless Mary retracts her seditious comments and swears allegiance to the king...
22: When hell freezes over and icicles hang from Satan's horns...
1: In that case, you're under arrest.
22: Get your large yet surprisingly delicate hands off me.
14: I wouldn't do that if I was... Oh, Joshua!
24: He touched my sister!
25: Sergeant! Overpower this man!
21: Oh, I don't see how, sir. There's only a brigade of us.
25: Do! Do something!
21: Right. By the left! Load! Aim!
22: Shoot me first, fight for liberty.
0: And me, and I want to die.
2: Well, everyone just...

0: Will everyone just...
1: Did I give the order to fire?
2: Was sagt er?
3: Ich habe keine Ahnung.
2: Nein.
1: We've got big trouble now.
4: Yeah, you certainly have. You shot Snavely, the lawyer.
3: Is he alive?
4: I think so. Look, he's taking depositions.
1: All right. This whole wedding is under arrest. Unter Arresten.
5: Arresten
1: Sie.
6: Now I know exactly what happened next.
4: Here we go.
6: Your boy banged so many redcoats' heads against the ceiling that he weakened the building, and now they're going to have to pull it down. The bride was so drunk she disgorged several quarts of brandy over the curate, who caught fire and no longer has any eyebrows. The sergeant unscrewed his wooden leg and started using it as a cudgel. You tried to stop the fighting by calling a toast, but were knocked unconscious by a flying suckling pig. And then the whole wedding party was thrown into jail where the German guards urinated on you as they sang obscene Hanoverian folk songs about radishes.
4: Where did you hear all that absolute... Oh, yeah, that's exactly what did happen. Yeah, how did you know?
6: It's all written down here in Spartacus's latest pamphlet.
4: Spartacus? You mean he was there the whole time?
6: Apparently. So, is Captain Brimshaw pressing charges against Mary?
4: No. Sergeant McGurk, who quite fancies you, by the way, managed to convince the captain that arresting a young local girl would be too inflammatory and unpopular in the current volatile atmosphere.
6: The sergeant fancies me, you say?
4: Oh, yes.
6: But he's repulsive.
4: Only physically. Well, all right, and mentally, yeah. Though I have to say, he's not as stupid as he looks. In fact, he's damn crafty. As opposed to the captain, who's just, well, silly.
6: The captain sure is pretty, though, in a pointless kind of way.
4: Yeah, well, he seems quite drawn to my Mary. Worse still, I think deep down, Mary might have a soft spot for him.
6: Yeah, and I know where that is.
4: Oh, please, Mrs. Arbuthnot.
6: It's only natural, Samuel. Most girls turn a little moist at the sight of a uniform.
4: Stop it. Let's have no more talk of moistness. Now, if you don't mind, I shall continue with my journal. Let's see. My first aim is to find a way of driving these redcoats from under my roof.
6: Samuel?
4: Yes.
6: What time are you expecting Sergeant McGurk back?
4: Well, his patrol usually ends around 5. But I thought you said he was repulsive.
6: Yes, but I like my men repulsive. They're always so grateful. See you later, Samuel. I'll be back to bewitch McGurk with my feminine wiles.
4: Right. Now, my first aim is to find a way of driving these redcoats from under my roof, which I think I have just achieved.
7: Revolting People featured Jay Tarsis as Samuel, Andy Hamilton as Sergeant McGurk, Sophie Thompson as Mary, and James Fleet as Captain Brimshaw. Ezekiel was played by Hugh Dennis, Cora by Felicity Montague, Joshua by Tony Maudsley, Mrs. Arbuthnot by Susie Blake, and Snavely by Michael Fenton Stevens. Revolting People was written by Jay Tarsis and Andy Hamilton, and produced by Paul Mayhew Archer.

0: Will you not come to bed, my dearest wife?
1: Just as soon as I finish my scriptures, husband dear.
0: Well, we have been man and wife for nearly a week now, and I must admit, after certain events at the wedding, I was concerned that you might be an intemperate and quarrelsome spouse. But no, I was wrong, Cora. You are proving to be the most devout and God-fearing of wives.
1: You flatter me, husband, but most wives read the Bible before retiring.
0: Yes, but not the whole Bible. The shame of it is that I have always fallen asleep before you finish.
1: I don't mind, husband. If you are beckoned into the arms of Morpheus, I shall not be offended.
0: You are very kind. How far have you reached?
1: The Almighty has just separated light from darkness and seen that it is good.
0: Oh. Good night, then, dear wife.
1: God bless you, dearest husband.
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0: Disaster.
1: Yes, yes, quite.
0: Fiasco.
1: Archie, can I just bend my mind around the facts? You decided to announce the launch of a new weapons system, a new missile, called Susan.
0: Well, we wanted it to be a sensitive missile, a compassionate missile. A weapon system that people could identify with, so we called it Susan.
1: Mm-hmm. And you wish to attract the maximum publicity?
0: Defence just isn't sexy, Charles.
1: Yes, but which Whitehall genius came up with the idea of assembling reporters and paparazzi on College Green and having the Secretary of State for Defence fired out of a cannon?
0: It was one of a range of options in a paper by somebody.
1: Let me see. Minister in College Green calamity.
0: Yes, well, quite.
1: Backfired. And what was it the Sun said?
0: Never mind the Sun, Charles.
1: Oh, but you do mind the Sun. Downing Street hangs on its every word. Ah, yes. What a complete stunt.
2: Morning, Mr. McCabe.
3: Morning, Sandy.
2: The new digital widescreen, it's come.
3: Yes, it's a funny thing about stripping Italian housewives. You wait all day for one, then three come along at once.
2: Have you found the parliamentary channel?
3: I haven't been looking for the parliamentary channel.
2: Well, that's what we got it for. It's supposed to impress the clients. Mr. Prentice says if we're meant to be Prentice McCabe, Government Media Relations, we should be monitoring Parliament 24 hours a day. Give us the remote.
3: Sandy, would you employ somebody who watched Parliament 24 hours a day? Wouldn't you regard it as evidence of clinical insanity?
2: There it is. There's nobody there.
3: Well, of course there's nobody there. Even members of Parliament have got more sense than to attend debates.
1: Of course, if you had simply asked Prentice McCabe...
0: Charles, number 10 pays Prentice McCabe a great deal of money.
1: How beautifully true that is.
0: We don't employ you to do the mundane.
1: Mundane? So, ministers being fired out of cannons is set to become a daily occurrence, is it?
0: No, of course it isn't. But look, this is the latest in a series of ministerial embarrassments. Does anything strike you about that?
1: Apart from the crass incompetence.
0: In every case, the minister concerned is a known supporter of the Prime Minister, a recognised ally of number 10. I mean, look at what happened to the Foreign Secretary. In flagrante delicto on a night train to Edinburgh.
1: It was one way of passing a four-hour delay at Preston, I suppose. He did get his trousers back.
0: Charles, ask yourself this question. When the PM is embarrassed, who benefits? Who is after the Prime Minister's job?
1: The Tories?
0: Oh, never mind them. It's one of the oldest maxims in politics. The opposition is in front of you. Your enemies are the ones behind you.
4: Our job is very simple, Janice. To make sure the Prime Minister is so exasperated that he never has a chance to get aspirated.
5: Yes, I know what your job is. Only believe it or not, I voted for this lot. I'm not sure this battle of the spin doctors is doing the government any good.
4: No, but it's doing us some good. When you're in the business of political PR, you can't pick and choose. Our client may be a vain, overbearing megalomaniac. He may want to be Prime Minister. He may carry on as if he already is Prime Minister.
5: Yes.
4: He may be arrogant. He may be somehow Scottish. He may be psychologically flawed.
5: Yes, yes, he is.
4: But as long as he's paying, what he wants is what he gets.
6: The Chancellor of the Exchequer.
7: Yeah.
1: He does look pleased with himself, doesn't he?
3: So, Charles, what Archie wants is for P. McSee to shaft the Chancellor of the Exchequer right up the prudent and responsibles.
1: He wants us to contrive something, a policy, a news story, whatever, that is a PR triumph for number 10 and a gross embarrassment for number 11. Look at it from the PM's point of view. Remember when we went to war in Kosovo? Who was it who managed to be somehow somewhere else in case things went wrong?
3: I did. I was on holiday in Biarritz.
1: The Chancellor. Who is fond of telling the press that in this government, the PM is merely the chairman, whereas he is the real chief executive?
3: The Chancellor.
1: And whose smug, arrogant, self-satisfied features render him ripe for a five-star Prentice McCabe seeing to.
3: You are happy in your work, aren't you, Charles?
1: No, I'm merely trying to think myself into the PM's mind. I mean, how can a man do his job when his nearest colleague is smouldering with resentment and frustrated ambition? I mean, take us. You don't smoulder with frustrated ambition, do you?
3: Oh, Lord, no. I can never summon the energy for a good smoulder. I just sit here and mature like a casserole in a slow cooker.
1: I didn't take you to dinner in Islington and say, look here, I ought to be the senior partner, but I'll buy you a squid ink risotto.
3: No. It was more a case of let's get together, the two of us, over a glass of champagne.
1: Your command of popular culture always has done you credit.
3: I've got the looks, you've got the brains, let's make lots of money.
1: Yes, I didn't exactly say that.
3: A quotation from the classics. No, you simply made it clear that this agency could not succeed without the benefit of my first-class mind.
1: There is more than one first-class mind at Prentice McCabe.
3: No, I don't think so, no. Sandy's a bright enough child, of course.
1: Martin, I don't want us to fall out over this.
3: My dear chap, a first-class mind is a gift. I was given mine, and I expect you were given a bicycle.
1: Right. All right, now look, there we are. Notebook and pen. Come on, then. Operation Shaft the Chancellor.
3: Yes, well, okay.
1: Where are you going?
3: I'm going to my club for a glass of claret.
1: But there's work to do.
3: My dear Charles, even a first-class mind requires lubrication before shafting.
1: Did we have to come to this benighted club? We could have gone to Groucho's.
3: Yes, oh God, yes.
1: We could have gone to the Red Cube Bar in Leicester Square, where everybody else goes.
3: There's an admirable reason for not going there.
8: Your claret, monsieur.
3: Thank you, Maurice.
8: Maurice, monsieur.
1: Maurice, one man may cut the mustard whilst another man dwells below the salt. Go and bury yourself under a ton of salt, Maurice.
8: Oui, monsieur.
1: Right, let's get thinking.
3: Oh, I've done that. I did that in the taxi. Oh,
1: of course you did.
3: When you come down to it, Charles, the answer's obvious. Now, the Chancellor has run a pretty successful economy.
1: So he's popular.
3: With people who have done well.
1: The press is squared, the middle class is quite prepared and all that.
3: The city quite likes him, industry will tolerate him, he's increased public spending massively.
1: So the Labour Party likes him.
3: So who doesn't like him? That's the starting point of our campaign. What significant group of voters cannot stand the Chancellor?
1: Poor people. But they're so boring.
3: Yeah, well, not poor people as such, Charles, the elderly.
1: The elderly?
3: Now, what was the Chancellor's one big mistake? Something he should never have done in a million years.
1: Oh, Sarah Macaulay seems a rather pleasant young woman to me.
3: Giving the pensioners an increase of 75p.
1: But he's rectified that. He's throwing money at them.
3: Now, politically, the damage is done. It's all right throwing money at pensioners now, but it doesn't undo the 75p. What an insult.
1: Well, it was, but somehow so witty.
9: A campaign to target the elderly. That's brilliant.
1: Well, that's what I thought when I came up with it.
3: Oh, yes, so you did.
1: Did you know that by the year 2010, a majority, an actual majority of the working population will be over 45?
10: We are an ageing population.
1: And I'm sure your own researches would have told you this, but the older you are, the likelier you are to vote.
3: And the likelier you are to vote Conservative.
9: Yes, we are aware of that. We've made rather a mess of cultivating the older members of the population, haven't we?
1: Well, you haven't. Number 10 hasn't, but somebody has.
9: And you think you can devise a campaign?
1: Personally spearheaded by the PM, of course.
9: Which will target elderly voters and simultaneously embarrass the Chancellor.
3: Oh, yes. Charles will let you have the detailed proposals within 48 hours, won't you, Charles?
1: Yes. They all here, Sandy?
2: They're waiting for you in the meetings room.
1: A scientifically based representative sample of elderly citizens.
2: Yeah, I found them in a bingo hall in Mile End.
1: I suppose that makes them as representative as anybody else. Right, lead me to them. Good afternoon, ladies and gentlemen. Ladies and one gentleman. Sandy, there are only three people here.
2: The others won't leave the bingo.
1: Well, you are a totally representative, scientifically chosen, and extremely small focus group.
11: Is this going to take long?
1: No, not long.
11: Have any Pulp Fictions on tonight?
12: I like John Travolta. He's a lovely dancer, isn't he?
1: Oh, God. Perhaps we might proceed. Now, I want to hear your opinions. I'm not going to sit here talking at you.
11: Good.
1: Yes, indeed. Now, I want to listen to you. We live in a world of progress, challenge, and bewildering technological change. This is a difficult time to be old.
12: No, it isn't.
1: I think you'll find it is.
11: No, it isn't.
1: Look, I'm not going to sit here arguing about whether or not this is a difficult time to be old. I'm telling you, it's a difficult time to be old. You are baffled by the pace of technological innovation.
11: No, we're not.
1: Now, listen, if I tell you you're baffled, then you're baffled. You're as baffled as a blindfolded bat trying to do a jigsaw that's got three pieces missing.
12: Why would a bat be doing a jigsaw?
11: I don't know, I'm baffled.
3: It was not a fiasco, Charles.
1: You should have been there. As a matter of fact, you should have been there. Where were you?
3: I was here. I felt like doing some serious raging over a bottle of Saint-Emilion. But, Charles, you've learned something very important this afternoon.
1: Like what?
3: Like the fact that elderly people strongly resent being patronised by a lot of focus group opinion poll piffle. Ad speak drivel, convenient, condescending codswallop. I am not a tick in a box marked the elderly. I am not a number. I am an old fart.
1: Well, yes, there may be something in that.
3: After all, what's so great about being young? Pimples, sexual frustration, and no money. Who do young people think they are? So let's not just be old. Let's be aggressively old.
1: You know, somewhere from the fathomless pit where your brain sits like a mushy pea in onion gravy, there has just emerged the faintest glimmerings of a wheeze.
3: Always glad to be of service.
1: There is nothing like a wheeze. Nothing in the world. There is nothing that can please like the subtleties of a wheeze.
3: Yes, thank you for that, Charles.
1: There is nothing like a wheeze.
3: For pity's sake, I've just had the club sandwich.
1: Right, ladies and gentlemen, if everybody's ready, from the top, and...
3: Sexual intercourse began in 1963.
12: I know, I was there.
3: The Grosvenor Square riot was in 1968.
12: I know, I was there.
3: We put a man on the moon in 1969.
11: I know, I was there. Well, I wasn't actually there, on the moon. It says I was on the moon.
1: Shut up, shut up.
12: We're old people. We've been there, and you haven't.
11: Did you miss the 60s?
12: Because you were too young.
11: Oh.
1: Thank you, thank you. That was excellent. One or two of the casting decisions may be open to question.
3: It was good, Charles.
1: You see, Martin, not just old, but aggressively old. I think this goes down as one of my best wheezes to date.
3: One of yours, yes. Yeah, I don't know how you think of them, Charles.
0: Charles, the PM loves it. And when we do the actual recording...
1: The PM will do the voiceover.
0: And personally spearhead the campaign.
1: And then I think he rounds it off with a few well-chosen words oozing sincerity.
0: He's very good at oozing sincerity.
1: Old people are the voice of experience in society. Labour is the voice of experience in government.
0: And he stresses the mistakes that have been made in Labour's dealings with the elderly.
1: By other ministers. One other minister specifically. Now, this should do you a bit of good with elderly voters.
0: Certainly.
1: But we must not lose sight of the big picture. Operation Shaft the Chancellor. You know, all this emphasis you keep putting on being young, new, modern, makes people feel a bit unwanted, don't you think? After all, they get to the prime of life and then we make them retire. Some of them, of course, want to retire, but some of them don't. It's time for the clapped out to get clapped in.
3: An employment initiative for elderly people.
1: Exactly, to welcome back into the labour market people who've been there, seen it and done it. Such an underused resource, all that experience.
3: What are you going to call it?
1: Call it?
3: Well, we must have a name. You know, like calling a savings scheme a TESA, which is a good name, and then changing it to ISA, which is a bad name. TESA makes you think of an auntie who makes you cakes and gives you extra pocket money. Excellent name. What does ISA make you think of?
1: Makes me think of the Chancellor. This is going to wipe the self-satisfaction right off his chops.
13: Good of you to drop into the Treasury, Archie. I know how busy you are.
0: Not at all, not at all. How is the Chancellor?
13: You know perfectly well how the Chancellor is. He is livid. He is incandescent.
0: Dear, oh, dear. Dear, oh, dear, oh, dear.
13: An employment initiative for elderly people, if there is to be one at all, is a Treasury matter.
0: Well, yes, yes, strictly speaking, I suppose it is.
13: If we are to launch this piece of nonsense, then the Chancellor should be launching it. This is an economic measure. It falls within the Treasury's remit.
0: I suppose it rather does.
13: Launching this behind our backs is a gross abuse of prime ministerial power.
0: That's what it is. How does it feel?
1: A name, my kingdom for a name.
3: Auntie Tessa. You know, I had an Uncle Elijah once.
1: Martin, the Prime Minister is going to be on his feet in the Commons in precisely 2 hours announcing our elderly employment initiative. Are you proposing that he tells the House, my government is proud to launch Elijah? Oh, for pity's sake!
3: Charles, don't get yourself in such a state.
1: Well, if your first-class mind has anything to suggest, Martin, don't let me stop it.
3: You do get yourself in such a tiz, don't you? Elijah!
1: Oh, would you stop wittering? There's going to be a motorbike outside our door in half an hour.
3: Elderly launch into job advancement.
1: Yes, very good, Martin.
3: It's not bad, is it?
1: There is an H on the end of Elijah.
3: Done it. Elderly launch into job advancement. Hallelujah.
1: Hallelujah.
3: Charles, this is going to be announced by the PM. Hasn't he always struck you as a man who might say hallelujah at any given moment? At a Labour conference, in bed with Cherie, hallelujah.
0: Well done, Prentice McCabe.
1: Thank you, Archie.
0: You should have seen the Chancellor's face when the PM said, some of us may have laid too much emphasis on modernising, on youth at the expense of the wisdom our oldest citizens have to contribute. And then he said, I have personally ordered the Treasury to release £5 billion for this scheme.
1: So, mission accomplished, Chancellor shafted.
0: Well, he's been reminded who's boss at any rate. Oh, just for your information, it's not a problem, but I understand our friend the Chancellor is not going to take this lying down. He's hired a personal image consultant.
1: Oh, anyone I know?
0: The Gail Shand Agency.
3: Gail Shand is a commercial rival. We've seen her off before, we'll do it again.
1: Am I never going to get that woman out of my life?
3: What are you on about?
1: Martin, I had a long and beautiful affair with Gail Shand. I had hopes, but... no matter.
3: With Gail Shand?
1: You see, she is not just a commercial rival. I thought, I believed. And then one day she rang me up out of the blue to say that she was married.
3: But not to you?
1: Well, of course not to me. She'd hardly ring up to say that she was married to me, would she? Martin, I am tender, I am raw, and you sit there drivelling like a 5-star wazzock.
3: Sorry, Charles.
1: She rang me up to say that she was married to an insect specialist from Philadelphia.
3: Oh, yeah, I can see how that might hurt, yeah. Not even a tycoon from New York. I mean, I can understand her leaving you for a tycoon from New York.
1: What a comfort you are, Martin.
3: An insect specialist. Philadelphia. Oh, dear. That's the saddest thing I've ever heard in all my life.
4: And you'll run this on your front page?
14: You bet I'll put it on the front page. And you're sure about this?
4: Take it from me. The PM's intending to announce his retirement as soon after the election as is decently possible. Come on, Harry. Why do you think he's banging on about elderly people? Because his head is full of plans for retirement. It makes sense.
14: Where did you get this from?
4: My source is impeccable.
14: I owe you one, Gail.
4: Oh, Harry. If only I had the time.
0: Have you seen this? PM to retire after election shock. Now we know why the elderly are so much in the PM's mind. He's planning to retire himself. He wants time to share with Cherie, to be with Leo, and to get ruined with Ewan. Whose idea was this elderly initiative?
1: It was Martin's.
0: It was Prentice McCabe's.
1: Archie, do calm down.
0: Calm down? You wouldn't be feeling calm if you'd just come from the PM's office. There's steam proceeding from every orifice.
1: What a delightful image.
0: You know, people sometimes say the Prime Minister is some sort of wimp, pathetically waiting for his spin doctor to tell him what to do. Some hopes. They should see him in this mood.
1: 6 foot 6 in his jack boots.
0: Exactly.
1: Muscles rippling like magnificent poisonous snakes.
0: Quite so.
1: And a bottom as hairy as 2 bearded sailors having an argument.
0: Yes. I must remember that for this year's party conference speech.
1: Archie, you do realise where these rumours come from, don't you?
0: I don't need Prentice McCabe to tell me that. The Chancellor.
1: The Chancellor and his image advisor.
12: How's it going?
4: Our political master wants us to launch a campaign about youth. Are we to look backwards, or are we the enterprise capital of the future, harnessing the talents and energies of our young people? It has what you might call a political subtext.
12: The PM is an old fuddy-duddy who ought to get out of the way.
4: Yes, I couldn't have put it better myself. Mind you, it has another subtext as well.
12: Oh, yeah?
4: We can't call ourselves the top political PR agency in London until we've seen off Charles Prentice, finally and totally mashed him to a pulp. Screwed his pelvis to a kickstand.
12: There wouldn't be anything personal in this, would there?
4: So, how are you?
1: I'm all right. And you?
4: Yes, all right.
1: How's marriage?
4: Oh, well, it's, all right. Of course, I don't see very much of Jim because his work keeps him in America.
1: How is the insect specialist?
4: Charles, you know perfectly well he is not an insect specialist.
1: I did so enjoy his last book. What was it? More Cockroaches, Son of Cockroach?
4: Leave it out, Charles.
1: Oh, no, I'm sorry. Lust in the Life of Lepidoptera. Classic, I thought. Albeit a minor classic. Good in bed, is he?
4: Charles.
1: Roger's like a daddy long legs on Viagra, does he?
4: Thank you, Charles. The wine was delightful.
1: No, Gail, please. I'm sorry. Honestly, I'm sorry. No more about insects, I promise. Autoeroticism and the earwig.
4: Charles, this was obviously a mistake. You're demeaning yourself. You're insulting your own dignity. You always did have so much dignity. You're the most pompous man I ever went out with. Champagne dinner and a weekend of rumpus pompous.
1: I was doing my best.
4: I know. That's why it was so funny. And at some point every night we were together, you'd have one champagne too many and say, I love you.
1: Well, I may have done, occasionally. But that's no excuse for ringing me from Philadelphia to say you were married. It's just not terribly well-mannered.
4: All right, I'm sorry.
1: I just bought you your birthday presents. A leather-bound edition of Machiavelli.
4: That's what I'd always wanted.
1: Some flowers. That wine you like. And a bra.
4: Charles, for pity's sake.
1: A bra.
4: Charles. God, what the hell do I do now?
1: A brass rubbing from the Church of St. Simon the Prophet.
3: Sandy, can we have a word?
2: Yeah, of course.
3: I don't normally discuss the private affairs of a senior partner, but something rather delicate has arisen.
2: Oh, good. Oh, dear. How awful.
3: Last night, Mr. Prentice became very distressed. He burst into tears in a wine bar in Leicester Square.
2: Mr. Prentice?
3: I received a phone call at about 8 o'clock to say he was in a severely distressed condition. Now, naturally, I was extremely concerned.
2: Well, of course. What did you do?
3: Well, I was so worried that, frankly, I almost went to make sure he was all right. But then I didn't. I merely decided that my place was at his side, but ultimately I couldn't be asked. There was a repeat of Inspector Morse on.
2: You should have rung me. I'd have gone.
3: Well, it's all right. I sent a car to pick him up. Now, the thing is this. If Mr. Prentice should appear in the office this morning, I want you to be extra sensitive. I know you always are, but even more than usual. Even senior partners have their troubles.
2: Of course I will be.
3: If you should come in, show him some TCP.
2: TLC, Mr.
3: Yes, yes, whatever.
2: I think that's him.
3: Remember what I said.
1: Martin, old chap, good morning, good morning. Fair maiden of Billericay, how the blazes are you? What a perfectly beautiful sweatshirt.
2: You like it?
1: It's most fetching. And would it fetch me some coffee, please?
2: All right.
3: Charles, before you sit down, before you even take your coat off, explain.
1: Certainly. Explain what?
3: I sent a car to some wine bar last night.
1: And how deeply appreciated it was. I took in Langan's Brasserie, Annabelle's Tramp, and a rather decent all-night breakfast in the Edgware Road. I didn't know we had a company car.
3: You know perfectly well we haven't. I paid for that car.
1: Martin, it's not my birthday, is it?
3: I heard you were sobbing your heart out.
1: Oh, I was. Ah, from the look of incomprehension, I deduce that you have never heard of the bogus blub-blub wheeze.
3: The bogus blub-blub wheeze?
1: Not a wheeze to be used too often, of course. English gentlemen are not supposed to boo-hoo. That's what makes it so effective.
3: But why?
1: Because whilst the illustrious Ms. Shand was ringing you to ask how the hell she got out of this one, I was relieving her briefcase of this one.
3: Good grief. Charles.
1: Yes. Oh, my paws and whiskers, yes. A crash meeting with Archie now, I rather think.
15: Charles, stop teasing. I am not in the mood. What is it? A compromising letter about some sexual shenanigans?
1: Oh, Archie, a sex scandal? How trite. How jejune. Martin, I feel an impulse to say jejune is busting out all over.
3: Resist it, Charles.
1: Yeah, all right, Martin. Archie, the waiting is over. This is a draft copy of the Chancellor's budget speech. It was left with gross negligence in a wine bar.
15: Hells, bells, well, it can't be. It must be a fake.
1: I can't swear to the Chancellor's handwriting, of course, but you can. See where he's put little notes in the margin. Not enough about me in this bit. Stress my achievements in this area. There's no hesitation or deviation about this, is there? Just endless repetition of the word I.
15: But that is his handwriting.
1: I was confident it would be.
15: But this is an automatic resignation matter.
3: It certainly is.
15: It's a compulsory resignation matter. Leak one syllable of your budget and you're flung into outer darkness forever.
1: And I'm sure you'll put it to the Chancellor in that light.
3: Not that you'll want it made public, of course. That would damage the whole government.
1: Look on it as a bargaining counter.
15: Charles, how the hell...
1: Oh, Archie... With Prentice McCabe, you don't ask how. You say, thank you, and you write the cheque.
0: Naturally, Derek, the Chancellor will wish to make a full apology to the Prime Minister in person.
16: A humble apology.
1: A grovelling apology. To think that such a document was entrusted to a spin doctor. That says something, Martin, don't you think?
16: These government media relations people.
0: And in return for hushing this up, we shall want some changes. Of tone, not of substance.
13: Such as what, for example?
1: Well, we think the Chancellor should start by saying, I wish to pay full tribute to my friend and colleague, the Prime Minister, who deserves the lion's share of the credit for our excellent economic performance.
13: I don't think the Chancellor will like that.
1: I don't think he has to.
16: And then somewhere later on he could say, it is a privilege to work at the direction of such an outstanding leader under whom I hope to serve for decades to come.
13: I'm not telling him that.
16: Yes, you are.
1: Anything else, Archie?
0: I don't think so.
1: Let me just have a look through my notes. And in conclusion, I would like to kiss... No, that's probably going a bit far.
16: There is one other thing, actually. £12 billion.
1: Martin, even Apprentice McCabe invoice isn't that big.
16: No. No, for my elderly people campaign. At the Prime Minister's instruction, an extra £12 billion for the wrinklies.
13: The Chancellor is going to find all of this a very bitter pill to swallow.
16: We know.
4: Husband's coming from Philadelphia. Today.
5: Yes, I know.
4: How'd you know?
5: Well, I hope I wasn't taking a liberty or anything.
4: You rang him.
5: You don't mind, you?
4: You didn't tell him I just made the biggest lash-up in public relations history, did you?
5: I just said you needed cheering up.
4: Janice, let's have a party. We'll invite Charles Prentice.
5: What?
4: My dear, you don't seriously think I'm just going to give up, do you?
16: And when the Chancellor said, my colleague and my dear friend, the Prime Minister, I actually thought he was going to be sick.
1: So your elderly people campaign has been a triumph.
16: I'm delighted to say it has. And as for Operation Shaft the Chancellor...
1: Oh, I think that will appear in the all-time top 100 wheezes of all time.
16: You know, when all's said and done, we are a pretty good team, aren't we, really?
1: Well, you see, Martin, if there's one thing better than having a first-class mind, it's being a first-class bastard. Sandy, come in and have a drink.
17: It's very kind of you, but actually I don't drink.
16: Oh, grief, don't young people make you sick?
17: This came for you.
1: Ah, what's this? Gail Shand requests the pleasure of the company of Charles Prentice.
16: What?
1: At a party to mark the publication of her husband's latest book, Coleoptera and How They Copulate. What the hell is she playing at?
16: I think it's a little reminder, Charles, that nobody wins them all, not even you.
0: You have been listening to Absolute Power by Mark Taverner, starring Stephen Fry and John Bird, with Tamsin Gregg, Tony Gardner, Siobhan Hayes, Beth Chalmers, Sue Elliott-Nichols, Terence Edmund and Kenny Blythe. The music was by Matthew Scott. The executive producer was Paul Schlesinger. The producer was Dawn Ellis.
18: Once upon a time there was an engineer.
19: Choo-choo Charlie was his name, we hear.
18: He had an engine and he sure had fun. He used good and plenty candy to make his train run.
20: Charlie says, love my good and plenty. Charlie says, really rings the bell. Charlie says, love my good and plenty. Don't know any other candy that I love so well.
21: Inside every cake plum, there's a nice clean stone asking to be let out. There's a very sweet sound to cake plums when you have them for afters.
22: Oh, come in, Smithers. What is it? Speak up, boy. Orange juice.
23: No, sir. New Kellogg's Rise and Shine.
22: Hey, fiendish.
23: And look at this, sir.
22: No peel, no pips, and it's got vitamin C. Well, Smithers, I suppose this is it.
23: What are you doing, sir?
22: Thank you, Governor. Wife and three pips to support. Thank you.
24: New Kellogg's Rise and Shine. Now tastes as good as orange juice.
25: What has a hazelnut in every bite?
26: Sorry.
25: And thick milk chocolate for your delight.
26: Sorry.
25: Nougat and caramel, golden light.
26: Sorry.
25: And don't forget the hazelnut in every bite. And again. What has a hazelnut in every bite?
26: Sorry.
25: Thick milk chocolate for your delight.
26: Sorry.
25: Nougat and caramel, golden light. And don't forget the hazelnut in every bite.
26: Sorry.
25: A hazelnut in every bite.
6: Once upon a time there was an engineer.
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6: He had an engine and he sure had fun. He used good and plenty candy to make his train run.
20: 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Charlie says, really rings the bell. Charlie says, love my good and plenty. Don't know any other candy that I love so well.
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8: That continuity announcer is a National Theatre player and is currently appearing in Anton Chekhov's The Cherry Orchard as a cherry. But now...

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0: We present Son of Cliché, written by Rob Grant and Doug Naylor, starring Christopher Barry, Nick Maloney, Nick Wilton, music by Pete Rue.
1: Yes, welcome to A Seat at the Movies here on Hospital Radio. But first,
0: for the convenience of those patients who prefer not to be near people screaming in pain, the sleeping area on the right-hand side of the ward has been designated a no-agonized shrieking area. Your cooperation is appreciated.
2: But now, before the main feature, to capture the authentic feel of an evening at the cinema, some local adverts.
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0: Tired of living in London, weary of the crowds, the traffic, the noise, feel like finding some peace and quiet and solitude, then why not get beaten up in Leicester Square? You'll be amazed how quickly the bustling crowds will disappear, leaving you in quiet, restful solitude with the gang of youths who are doing you over. Time to meditate. Time to collect your thoughts in isolated splendor in the heart of the city. So go with Mugger Tours. For the price of having your head kicked in, we'll give you a break to remember.
3: 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Think you're tough enough? Think you've got the bottle? Then join the Detestables. 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Or aren't you up to playing the fruit machine and drinking endless cups of coffee in between a quick kip and watching some videos? And have you got those special qualities we look for? The guts to turn away people who've forgotten their ID cards, even when you know them, even if you're married to them? If you've got the petulance and the tetchiness and you can do the star crossword, you can suck parliaments and balance a pencil behind your ear, there's a job waiting for you with the security guards. So pop along to your security guard recruitment centre and sign up if they let you through the door. Remember, we don't accept just anybody. You have to apply.
0: Well, some nice adverts there. And now on Hospital Radio, before our main feature, A Seat at the Cinema, a message to Mandy from Dave in the throat ward. But now, Doctor's Round. A behind-the-scenes look at Dr. Rogers' morning round.
4: Buggetson! Who's next?
0: It's a private patient, sir.
4: Come on, man. Come on.
0: In a private ward?
4: Naturally. Who is it, man? Duckworth.
5: It's your wife, sir.
4: Duckworth, it is not my wife. While she's in this hospital, she is a patient. And she's in for what, Buckinson?
0: Because she's ill, sir.
4: Duckworth.
5: For observation, sir?
4: To a doctor, gentlemen, the human body is a machine. A machine it is his duty to repair. You can have no emotional feelings regarding a machine. Buckinson, what's going on in here? Well, man?
0: Don't know, sir.
4: What are the symptoms?
0: Raised body temperature, reddening of the skin, dilated pupilla.
4: And?
0: Creaking bed ring, sir.
4: Therefore?
0: She's got Guatemalan crossbred fever, sir.
4: Duckworth?
3: Has it got anything to do with the gentleman with her, sir?
4: It has indeed. A man and a woman together. Creaking bed springs. What is it, Buckinson?
0: They're not practicing for a trampolining competition, are they, sir?
4: Duckworth?
3: I think it's infidelity, sir.
4: Very good. Excellent. Chronic infidelity. Cause? Buckinson?
0: Lack of vitamin C, sir.
4: Duckworth?
3: You, sir?
4: Me, yes. How? Come on, come on, come on, man.
3: Your inadequacy, sir.
4: More specific, Duckworth.
3: Your inadequacy to respond to her both as a human being and as a husband.
4: No, Duckworth, it's because she's a cow. Buckinson, what's the prognosis?
0: It's the sticking out thing on the end of an elephant, sir.
4: That's Buckinson, you idiot, that's the proboscis. Duckworth, what's the prognosis?
3: No cure, sir.
4: Yes, sadly not. All right, Buckinson, who's next?
0: She said it was me, sir.
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3: Pump number 3.
7: Yeah, can I help you?
3: Yes, I'd like to pay for my petrol.
7: Yeah, what pump are you?
3: Number 3.
7: Would you like anything else?
3: No, thank you.
7: How about some plastic tumblers?
3: No, thanks.
7: Yeah, key ring? We've got some nice key rings.
3: No.
7: Yeah, do you need a stuffed orange kangaroo?
3: No.
7: Teddy bear?
3: Just the petrol.
7: Digital radio clock pin calculator, only 35p?
3: No.
7: Suntan oil? Very witty car stickers? When I grow up, I want to be a Porsche?
3: No. No, thanks. I already have one.
7: Oh, brake light D, mister?
3: No, thanks.
7: Yeah, how about a cassette? We got lots of cassettes.
3: No.
7: Yeah, Mrs. Mills plays party songs.
3: I haven't got a cassette player.
7: Do you want to buy one?
3: No, I want to pay for my petrol and buy a can of oil.
7: Oh, I suppose you've got a rubber swimming pool.
3: Yes.
7: Car freshener that smells like the baby's just been sick?
3: No. No.
7: You're very hard to please.
3: I'm not hard to please. I just want some oil.
7: Cigarettes, chocolate, a side of beef.
3: Just oil.
7: How about a lawnmower?
3: Haven't got a lawn.
7: Do you want one?
3: No, just the petrol and the oil. Can I have the oil, please?
7: We don't sell oil.
3: Why not?
7: No room. We got cooking oil.

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Old Yeller was a coward, so they say, but they all forget that night in Monterey. One day while he was out at work, the Yaxley boys called round, and when he came back home that night, his darling wife he found. He said, "Who did this, Lucy?" As a tear welled in his eye, Keith Yaxley asked.

0: As he stood at the barroom door, every head turned round. 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You couldn't hear a sound. Old Yeller turned and locked the door, pushed back his hat and frowned. He said, "Boys, this here's for Lucy," as his pants dropped to the ground. The Yaxley boys, they stood as one. They fought like a cornered rat. But Yeller wanted his revenge. He wouldn't stand for that. One by one they came at him, and one by one they fell. He dropped them, then he had them all, and the bartender as well. Old Yeller was a coward, so they say, but the Yaxley boys still hobble to this day. And they don't forget that night in Monterey.
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0: Radio 1, it belongs in the John. Hey, it's the front master here. Hey, front master. Hey, hi there, funk fans. This is your leader, the funk master. Hey, wow, get on down. Gotta move around for the funkiest sounds around. Funky sounds. Hey, yeah. Get doing it, people. Do it, people. Now, here's the funk master, the doctor of disco, saying you've got me for 1 hour, 60 whole minutes of totally vacuous, quasi-American cack. Vacuous, gonna be spinning through the grooves of the funkiest plastic they ever let out the factory. We got the funky cat himself, Michael Jackson, on the program, on the vinyl, on the record player. Hey. I know what you're thinking. So what? So what? Hey, rapid demand, granddad lovers. Hey, what do you know, nigga? Won't you believe it? I come from Stockport. Yeah, but they made me leave. Wow. Excommunicated from Stockport for talking like a loony. Loony. Hey, loony. Hey, I like that one. Loony. Hey, that's a great jingle. Okay, enough of the chat. Hey, you had enough of the chat 3 minutes ago. Hey, let's have some music, oh. Gonna take you back in time. Way, way, way back in time. In the Funk Master's time machine. Way, way, way, way, way back in time. Through the veils of time to August. Get down. That's it. Get on down. Get down. I said get down. Get on down. Get down. Hey, get on down. I knew I should never bring my dog in the studio. Get on down. Hey, why don't you check out the old sundial? Well, looks like we run out of time. The old hands on the clock beat the beat that beat us. Yeah. Shut up, you vacuous half-wit. Go on. Hey, this has been the Funk Master. Sorry about no music. Hope you enjoyed the jingles. Get on with it. Good night. Salut, au revoir. CAO. And remember, funk fans, if you're driving home, always use a car. Bye.
2: Cut and blow dry, is it?
3: Yes. I would like it closely cropped on the skull region with a long plait over each ear.
2: What about your second head?
3: My second head, I wish to be completely shaven.
2: What about your third head?
3: My final head shall remain uncropped, save for a single blue streak which shall bisect my occipital and parietal regions thus.
2: Do you want any conditioner?
3: No. No. Yes.
2: You've been here before, have you?
3: No.
2: I thought not. I thought I hadn't seen you before. What do you do then for a living?
3: I'm His Royal Magnificence, the Crown Prince Fedor, heir to the stellar regions of the Galactic Empire, hereditary duane of the powers of lightness, sworn to defend through time and space the golden orb of wisdom.
2: Ah. How'd you get into that lock, then?
3: I had to undergo the birth of fire, recapture the seventh golden link of Thrix's mystic chain, and slay the invisible demon, guardian of the Crystal Mountain.
2: Don't need O-levels, then.
3: O-levels? What be O-levels?
2: Oh, you need O-levels for this job. 3. I suppose that's why you never got into my game then. No O-levels, you can kiss goodbye to a career in hairdressing.
3: Hairdressing? I was tutored by Tharog, the ancient Thane of Crygo, who took me to the 7th plane of wisdom and gave unto me knowledge of all things.
2: But not to O-level standard.
3: O-level standard?
2: Yeah, if he taught you to O-level standard, I mean, you'd have some O-levels, wouldn't you? You know, at least something to fall back on should the galactic ruling lot fall through. Chloe, could you get us a cup of coffee, please? Do you want a coffee?
3: No, for I am pledged to thirst until I have vanquished the dark power of Mogador and his hordes of evil faceless ones.
2: Tea?
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0: And now the return of the Listener's Complaints Programme. I've got nothing better to do than listen to radio and television programmes and then sit down and waste even more of the precious short time we have on this earth by writing in and complaining about them.
6: Good evening, and on I've Got Nothing Better to Do this week, we've had quite a few letters about language.
5: Dear I've Got Nothing Better to Do, I wish to complain most strongly about the nauseating, obscene, vile and foul language used in the lunchtime news. How do these f***ing heads ever get their f***ing material past the board of the BBC f***ing governors?
6: Right, Ron Saunders of Birmingham Football Club. But, Mr. John Roberts of Dunstable Beds writes...
0: Dear, I've got nothing better to do. Why?
6: Why what, John?
0: Why?
6: Yes, but why what?
0: Why do all the letters on your programme always start why?
6: Do they?
0: Yes.
6: Graham Bakewell has another gripe to air.
5: Dear, I've got nothing better to do. Can you tell me, please, why the people who read out the letters on your programme always make them sound really sarcastic? I'm perfectly calm, and yet I expect when you read my letter out, you'll make me sound like a demented, foaming lunatic.
6: But it's not only TV programmes that come into the firing line.
0: Dear, I've got nothing better to do. I've been going to bed with our next-door neighbour now for some considerable time. I'd have told you about it earlier, but you're never there.
6: Writes my wife.
0: And incidentally, stop reading out my letter in a man's voice.
6: Sorry. 6-year-old Michael Campbell of Cambria writes...
7: Dear, I've got nothing. Mummy is helping me write this letter. Me and Teddy want to know why on earth there isn't a series about a private detective with the power of precognition.
6: But Michael, didn't you see Psychic Cop on Saturday?
8: Quick Martin presents the cop with the power of extrasensory perception.
2: You should have known you were going to say that.
8: Quick Martin presents the cop with the power of extrasensory perception, Psychic Cop.
0: Psychic's the name. Phil Psychic. I was sitting in my office on East 43rd Street. I knew I'd be sitting there. I even knew I'd be telling you I'd be sitting there. I even knew I was going to know I knew I'd be telling you I'd be sitting there. I was putting away my second bottle of bourbon. I even knew the bourbon was going to make me throw up over my pants. That's why I sent them to the dry cleaners. I was sitting in my office with no pants on, wanting to throw up over my bare legs. Then I knew this guy was going to walk in and say, "Are you Phil Psychic?" Sneeze, beg my pardon, and clear his throat.
9: Are you Phil Psychic? Sorry.
0: I also knew 2 days later he was going to shoot me to save a lot of time. I shot myself. That's why the next thing I was going to say would be, I threw up over my bare legs. I told you. I also knew the next sketch would be this.
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10: Hello, good afternoon, and welcome to Doncaster Hospital for this afternoon's operations. The first event of the meeting and the one that's attracting most interest is the 3-minute appendectomy. Here's Michael O'Hare.
11: Thank you, Peter. It's lead one. It's Mr. Babington, chief surgeon and holder of the 15-second vasectomy title. Lead two, Mr. Jones Davis, who recently performed a 2.5-minute sex change operation on someone who just had one and was heavily sued. Lead three, Mr. Ludlow, rather temperamental. He's failed to complete his last 3 operations, and he's not very popular with the patients, 3 of them especially. Here's Peter.
10: Thank you, Michael. And the official raises the starting pistol, and they're off. And Ludlow off your flower. In goes the scalpel. A beautiful incision for thorax abdomen, giving yourself plenty of room to work it. And flop, out come the intestines. Over to you, Michael O'Hare.
11: And there's a problem there, Peter. They've all been called back. Yes, it's a false start. On come the track officials. Back go the intestines. A few stitches. And we're ready for the restart. Here's Peter.
10: Michael.
11: Peter.
10: Michael.
11: Peter.
10: And they're off again. And Babington gets the patient first. He makes 5 feet incision. Over to you, Michael.
11: Thank you, Peter. And it's Babington from Ludlow and trailing by a yard of intestines. Jones Davis. Peter.
10: And Ludlow holding something and stolen appendix, and he's trying to force it back in. He's alone. Michael.
11: And there's tubes and bloody blobby things all over the place, hanging off the table and slithering across the marinated floor as they make their way to the final few seconds.
10: Michael.
11: Peter.
10: I love you. Michael. Peter.
11: And as they cross the line, Babington holds the appendix aloft, and he's a winner by 2 lengths of intestines. Peter.
10: Well, that's all about, and the race is over, but next week in Your Life in Their Hands, we'll be covering the 2-minute circumcision relay. Till then, goodbye.
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13: 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Sorry. But now...
14: The dramatisation by the patients of Ward 16 of the minor Russian classic by Nikol Gligorich, Diary of a Madman.
13: Monday.
15: Today I went into St. Petersburg and bought a lettuce. But I had to take it back when I discovered it didn't fit me.
14: Tuesday.
15: I sit in my garret, down to my last 5 rubles. I feel my grip on reality is slipping, although my central heating system disagrees.
13: Thursday.
15: Something is wrong. This should be Wednesday. My God, have I finally gone mad?
14: Wednesday.
15: Here it is. I turned over 2 pages by mistake.
13: Friday.
15: My melancholia is lifting. I feel stronger and fitter and more able to cope. I went for a walk in Minsky Park this afternoon and laughed for 4 hours.

0: I went for a walk in Minsky Park this afternoon and laughed for 4 hours.
1: Saturday.
0: Those things that keep appearing through my wall, I've decided to charge them rent. However, when I call round to collect it, they all pretend to be out. All except for the salamander who said he was visiting relatives.
2: Sunday.
0: Laughed all day.
1: Monday.
0: Rose at noon and spent the afternoon laughing again.
2: Tuesday.
0: The bailiff, Anton Gorski, called and took everything. All except my invisible furniture.
1: Wednesday.
0: Great sadness. I died today.
2: Thursday.
0: Went out to make arrangements for my funeral. My mother is inconsolable.
1: Friday.
0: Funeral cancelled when I fail the post-mortem.
3: Can I do nothing right?
2: Saturday.
0: This is to be my final entry as I plan to commit suicide tonight by eating a sausage. I only hope and pray that Sonia doesn't save me again. Your obedient servant, Nikol Grigorich.
1: Sunday.
0: Damn it.

This is David. Absolutely brilliant. 1-0 Coleman. Saying we're coming to the end. We're coming to the end of the show here. And we come to the end. Adam Cliche crosses the line. Just look at that time. Look at that time. Absolutely brilliant. 27 minutes and 33 seconds. And I don't think that Christopher Murray, Nick Maloney and Nick Wilton realise that if that time is confirmed, it is a new Commonwealth record. And while we wait for the official time, and my word, that was fast. The programme was written by Rob Grant and Doug Naylor. And just look at young Peter Brewis. He did the music, beaming all over his face, and he knows it was fast. And there it is. Just look at that. 27.32.5. They smashed it into smithereens. 0.0196 of a second off the previous best. A new British and Commonwealth record. But look at the producer. Your heart goes out to him. Alan Nixon. He was looking for a time of around 1.5 minutes. He is heartbroken.

0: And now it's time for us to hand over once again to continuity. I don't know how many of you know this, but if you ever wonder why there's always a short pause between programmes, it's because Radio 4 is, in actuality, a tiny little room in Broadcasting House. And we all have to cram in here to do the show.
1: Too right.
0: Normally, they do the continuity announcement while we're all sloping off. But this particular continuity announcer is rather on the large side.
1: Large?
0: So we all have to get out of the room before they can actually fit in. This is why this announcer has to work on radio. A beautiful speaking voice, but quite enormous. look, I can see them now, stood at the door, munching a double-pound cheeseburger, sweating profusely, about to be winched in the room. So, hang on just a minute. Okay, come on. Just mind the wall.
2: That's right.
0: Yeah. Take it easy. Lower.
2: Watch it.
0: Steady. And we're just about ready now. So I'll just squeeze past. Excuse me. Would you mind those cream cakes, please? Could you just stop eating just for 1 minute while I... Look, it's gone all over my clothes. Right, okay, fine. There you go. There's the mic. See you next week.
3: On your last trip, did you discover what the Earth people eat? They eat a great many of these. They peel them with their metal knives. Boil them for 20 of their minutes. Then they smash them all to bits. They are clearly the most primitive people.
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0: Ladies and gentlemen, we present The Big Business Lark by Laurie Wyman and starring Jimmy Edwards, Frank Thornton, and Gwen Cherryl. For Sir Charles Boniface, managing director and chairman of British United Plastics, the mail awaiting him on his desk each morning is full of surprises, none of which he likes. He has two methods of dealing with his correspondence, buying it in the waste paper basket or get some other idiot to answer it. And this way he can maintain his proud boast that he can deal with it all in 5 minutes. However, every now and then an envelope appears which intrigues him, and it receives the honor of his personal attention. There's one of those waiting for him this morning.
1: Come in!
2: Good morning, Sir Charles. How are you? Oh, that's odd. Where are you?
1: Oh! Got you.
2: Sir Charles, it's hardly dignified for a man in your position to lurk behind doors waiting to pounce on ladies what it was you just pounced.
1: Oh, possibly not, Edith. But if I sit behind my desk, I can't reach your pounce upon.
2: Not what I meant. Supposing somebody else had come in.
1: Well, if it had been another woman, I'd have given her a quick pat on her pounce upon as well, you know.
2: Yes, you would have done too. Here's the morning mail for you.
1: All right, let's get started then. Waste paper basket, Mr. Frank. Waste paper basket, Mr. Benson, Mr. Frank. Waste paper basket, waste paper basket.
2: You don't even open them.
1: Well, of course not. If I did, I might end up reading them and answering them, you ninny.
2: But how do you choose the ones for the waste paper basket?
1: Well, I don't like the look of their postmarks, you know. They come from places where I've had a rotten time.
2: They might be important.
1: Well, then whoever sent them should have moved to a place where I didn't have a rotten time. Now, stop chatting me up, Edith. I shall lose my place.
2: Sorry.
1: Mr. Frank, where's your basket? Hello? Mauve envelope. Perfumed. Lady's handwriting. Marked urgent. Oh.
2: I take it that you're going to answer that one.
1: Not likely. I'll give that one to poor old Coggins and frighten the life out of him. If it's from whom I think it's from and says what I think it says, the daft old twit will probably drop dead.
2: Charming.
1: Or, of course, at his age, be terribly proud. What else is left? Why somebody else can't deal with all this ghastly muck beats me.
2: Oh, with respect, Sir Charles, you don't deal with it. You only sort it.
3: Good morning, Father. Have you finished not dealing with your mail?
1: Yes, Frank, yes.
3: Then hard luck you haven't. This one was just delivered by hand.
1: Waste of a basket.
3: I don't really think so.
1: Why not? I mean, if the fools can't even afford a stamp, why should I read the blasted thing?
3: Because it happens to have come from the embassy of the USSR.
1: Hells bells. Which of their lot did I upset at the last trade fair?
3: You upset all of their lot, actually. But I imagine that has blown over by now.
1: I don't think it has, Merivale. I just remember what I did.
2: Whatever was that?
3: Well, he started by patting rather too many Ninotchkas on their what's-her-name.
2: Oh.
3: And unfortunately, the last three what's-her-names belong to the wives of members of the diplomatic corps.
1: Hardly my fault. I mean, they should wear badges or something.
2: On their what's-her-names?
1: Well, why not a little flag that says Niet or Da? Just to let you know if they were commipetable.
3: Got that out of a cracker last Christmas. Yes. I remember it.
1: Yes, I remember it too. I think I should have kept the paper hat and the little tin whistle that wouldn't blow instead.
3: So do I. Now, are you going to open this letter or not?
1: Well, I suppose I'd better hand it over here. Trust them to use red sealing wax. Look at it. Now then. Hang on, here we are. Dear Sir Charles Boniface, we would be interested in hearing if... Your polished human material would be suitable for... Your quotation to be received not later than... Well, that's not so bad, is it?
3: How the blazes would we know? You left out all the spicy bits.
1: It's quite straightforward. These Russian idiots want to know if we can make tents out of polished tumour.
3: Ah, well, I suppose we could. How many do they want?
1: 500,000.
3: Stone me. Is the whole of Moscow going for a jolly workers' camping holiday?
1: I imagine they're for the Red Army, you clot.
2: Well, in that case, Sir Charles, we shall have to get export permission from the Board of Trade.
1: Oh, really? Well, it was a nice order while it lasted. By the time we get permission from one of Harold's hopefuls, the youngest recruit in the Red Army will have retired as a comrade general.
2: You know, there was that Mr. Stokes. He came here to see the tires of the Polystuma speedboat. Perhaps he could help.
1: Well, that is... Are you potted? That Mr. Stokes, I remember him. Well, that little twit would stand in the rain for hours waiting for a memo in triplicate saying that he could unroll his blasted umbrella.
3: Possibly, but at least he knows us.
1: All right, you've convinced me. You can go and see the fool.
3: That was coming a mile off.
1: And let me know what a complete and utter waste of time it was afterwards.

0: I don't think Mr. Stokes will keep you much longer, Mr. Boniface. I suppose I couldn't help at all, could I?
1: I'm absolutely positive you could. But not here.
0: I see. Are you by any chance a relation of Sir Charles Boniface?
1: I'm his son.
0: I thought I recognized the technique. Just so long as you haven't got your father's other funny little habit, it will...
1: Once a Boniface, always a Boniface.
0: Must be hereditary. They ought to give your family tablets or something.
1: We prefer the complaint to the cure. How long will Mr. Stokes be away?
0: He'll be back any minute.
1: Now, don't panic. Bonifaces are like lightning. They rarely strike in the same spot twice. I just wondered where our junior guardian of the nation's trade had sloped off to this time.
0: I'm not at liberty to discuss that.
1: Oh. Top secret, is it?
0: I'm afraid so. Oh.
2: Sorry, Mrs. Boniface. Couldn't be helped. Queue for the tea trolley lady gets longer every day. Care for a bun?
1: From the look of it, no thank you.
2: I think you're right. Debbie, file it under internal sales rejects.
1: Pardon?
2: Waste bin. And now then, what's all this old guff about some deal with Ruskies?
1: They may want us to supply them with 500,000 polished tumor tents. We presume they must be for the Red Army, of course.
2: Oh, tricky. Military equipment and all that. I may have to consult the big fella on this one.
1: What, Harold?
2: Hardly.
1: Well, the big fella can't be Barbara, surely. Although, I don't know.
2: No, I meant my immediate boss, actually. There's just a chance he might agree because of the American bid.
1: American bid? What American bid?
2: Oh, we don't miss everything that's going on here, you know. Quite a bit. But not everything.
1: Just a minute. What American bid are you talking about?
2: Oh, didn't you know? American Chemical Industries are bidding for these tents as well.
1: What? But surely the American government wouldn't supply the Russians with military equipment?
2: Oh, they've declassified them, old man. They put them under the heading of prefabricated housing.
1: And that's not on the list of banned exports, of course.
2: You've got the picture. I leave it with me, old man, and I'll see if our lot will agree to the same fiddle. Nice to see you again.
3: All right. This is a board meeting, so Sir Charles does the chatting.
4: Thank you, that's better. I'd hate to have to shout. It's against my nature. Now then, gentlemen. Oh, well, if you insist. Now then, gentlemen and Edith. Now then, Edith and gentlemen.
5: Thank you.
4: May I continue?
5: Please do.
4: How gracious. Dart old bat. Now then, gentlemen, Edith and gentlemen, I have called this board meeting to discuss, now you see what you've done, you cantankerous old dimwit, I've forgotten what the hell we're here for now.
5: To discuss the situation of the Russian inquiry for polished tumor tents and the American offer for the same order.
4: It turned blasted efficient on me now that we got your own way. Typical of women, isn't it? Gorgeous on the outside and nothing going on inside.
6: Sir Charles, did the Russians specify they wanted these tents made of polished tumor?
7: Yes, Mr. Benson, they did.
6: Then, as polished tumor is a British United Plastics patent, how can American Chemical Industries, Inc. be tendering for the work?
4: An interesting point, Mr. Benson. I intend to get to the bottom of it, even if it takes me until opening time.
1: There speaks a desperate man.
4: Shut up, you. I very much fear this looks to me, gentlemen. Lord. I wish you didn't have to be here to take notes. It looks to me, Edith and gentlemen...
5: Thank you.
4: Not at all. It looks to me... and gentlemen... Now, instead of standing on your protocol, perhaps you'll sit on it.
5: Don't you worry, I will.
4: As I was saying, all of you... It looks to me as if British United Plastics are suffering from a nasty attack of sabotage. I'd go further. It could be treason. And the first person to say, ours not a treason, why, gets it right in the mush.
1: Or elsewhere.
6: Father, you're not seriously suggesting that one of us
1: The board of directors could possibly have sold out to a competitor, surely.
4: Certainly not. I'm merely saying that somebody here must have done it. I know blasty well it wasn't me.
1: And you have the brass nerve to accuse politicians of double talk. In any case, you're completely wrong. The Americans are quoting for these tents in a material of their own. It's called,
4: Go on. I have a feeling this is going to be positively peachy.
1: It's not bad. It's called, Plasti Stuff.
4: Plasti Stuff. Oh, Columbus shouldn't have bothered. Only those pre-packed, pre-frozen, pre-digested, pre-boneheaded twits could have thought up a ghastly name like that. Plasti Stuff.
0: Oh, I don't know. It's very descriptive. It means it's plastic. And it's stuff.
4: Well, thank you for that contribution. One more comment like that, Edith, and I'll give you another pat on your protocol.
6: Mr. Frank, does this plasti stuff resemble polystumor at all?
1: Offhand, I'd say only completely.
4: I told you, somebody here has nicked our formula.
6: Oh, that's not possible, Sir Charles.
4: Not possible? Looking around at you lot, I'd say it's flaming well likely.
0: Oh, but American Chemical Industries Inc. couldn't dare. We'd only have to check with the patent office, and if they have infringed our patent, we could sue them for everything they've got.
4: What a damn good idea. Let's. Now.
1: I've already tried that one. Unfortunately, plasti stuff differs very slightly from polystumor.
6: In what way?
1: It's different. If we sued them for infringing our patent, we'd lose everything we've got.
4: That's delightful. I fail to see why you're being so blasted smug about it, Frank. And if we don't sort this mess out, the board are all for the chop with the shareholders.
1: We are the shareholders.
4: Yeah, and I hold most of the shares. So take it from me, you're all for the chop.
1: Now, isn't that odd? I always thought that the last to leave the sinking ship was the captain.
4: Not until he's knocked seven kinds of brick dust out of the rats who are trying to leave first.
6: What's the present situation with the Board of Trade, Sir Charles? Could we supply the Russians with these tents anyway?
7: That I can tell you, Mr. Benson, yes. We can.
6: Well, that's something.
4: It is. According to Her Majesty's government, it's quite in order for us to supply 500,000... polyblasted tumor tents of the Red Army because they've now been classified as agricultural outhouses.
1: That simply must have come from the big fella.
4: The big fella?
1: Well, that's what Stokes called him, actually.
4: You don't mean him? The one who's dropped us all in the agricultural outhouse.
1: Hello, Mr. Stokes, immediate. Good morning, sir. I trust you had a good journey, and what a lovely day, sir. And here's your coffee and dilapidated bun, sir.
4: Oh, him? Well, I don't know how you pulled it off, but for once we got an answer from the idiots, and in our favor.
1: I gather, Father, that statistically speaking, the board feels the trade would be advantageous.
6: Yes, I bet they do. All we've got to do now is compete with practically our own product.
4: Yes, and I still want to know who blew the gap. Somebody in the boardroom must have told American Chemical Industries, Inc. how to make polystumor. We're the only people who know all the ingredients. Mind you, there are a few of them that most of us would prefer to forget, particularly the 4 tons of rotting...
1: Quite. We all know what it's made of, thank you.
4: So do those blasted Americans right now. Right, we quote for those tents in the usual way. At the same time, I'm going to get some idiot to find out which of you's got a sideline in industrial espionage.
1: Oh, help. 007 strikes again.
4: One more and he will.
1: Better make it 008.
4: Oh, shit. Meeting adjourned, but nobody leave the building and give your passports to the lift man.
6: I'm sorry, Sir Charles, but that's my considered opinion. You must be mistaken.
4: Have a care, Mr. Parsons, have a care.
6: The name is Bishop Hexel.
4: Well, consider yourself reduced to the ranks, then. You must have made an error in your investigation.
6: Sir Charles, I regard that as a slur on my professional reputation. I can only say again that in my opinion, none of your board has been in touch with any rival concern.
4: Well, somebody has sold us up the river.
6: Well, actually, I must admit I didn't investigate you, Sir Charles.
4: Well, you're determined to dice with it, aren't you? Now, look here, Mr. Curate, Vicar, whatever your blasted name is. If none of the board has blown the gap, how do you account for the fact that our rivals have the polystumor formula?
6: Coincidence?
4: It's a brilliant word, Mr. Dean, but it's something that I never believe in.
6: The name is Bishop Hexel.
4: Oh, well, stop worrying about it. Nobody else is.
3: even if her Christian name is Archie.
6: Oh, funnily enough.
3: I thought it would be. Now then, Archie Bishop. What's your next move?
6: My job is over, Sir Charles.
3: Oh, no, it's not. I still don't know how these gum-chewing idiots pinched our polystumor formula.
6: Well, they haven't, have they? Plasti stuff isn't quite the same thing.
3: Near enough. They've only changed it sufficiently to dodge being clobbered for infringing our patent.
6: Well, then I don't really see what else they can do.
3: Oh, do me nut for a start. It can't just be a fluke. Somebody in this organization must have given the polystumor formula to American Chemical Industries, Inc.
6: Well, the only other possibility is a past employee.
8: Excuse me, Sir Charles. Peekaboo.
3: You can come in, Edith. I'm not behind the door this time. I'm behind my desk. Come in.
8: Thank goodness.
3: But watch your pants upon on the way out. What's gone for a chop this time?
8: Well, Mr. Holroyd's on the phone, sir.
3: Holroyd? That rings a tiny tinkle.
8: Yes, he used to be on the board, sir, until you sacked him about a month ago. Then he joined American Chemical Industries, Inc.
3: I think I want to crawl into a quiet corner somewhere and write rude words on the wainscot in indelible ink.
6: Just a moment, Sir Charles. You've got no evidence that it was Mr. Holroyd who gave away your company's formula.
3: Oh, yes, I have. I've met the nasty, oily, slimy little twit.
8: Are you going to speak to him, Sir Charles?
3: I certainly am, but not on the telephone. It might melt. Tell the revolting little mess to come round here and see me this afternoon. And if he hasn't got an answer, I'll have him plasti stuffed with polystumor.
9: Excuse me, Father. This way, Stanley. Put it over here in front of Sir Charles's desk.
3: Hang on. What's happening here?
9: Stanley's going to erect this sample polystumor tent for you.
3: He's not, you know. I can't have an office full of tent. It's ridiculous. In any case, I was thrown out of the scouts years ago.
9: What for?
3: Ask the girl guides.
9: Should have known. Anyway, you've got to have this tent put up because I've arranged to show it to the Russian trade representative later. It's a sample we've had rushed through.
3: Well, then rush it out again. I mean, I've got Honorable Holroyd due here any minute.
10: Now, look here, you two. I don't want to be difficult, do I? But this flipping tent's heavy, isn't it? Do I put the perisher up or don't I?
9: Yes.
3: No.
9: Put the beastly thing up, Stanley.
10: What, on me own?
9: Yes. Frankly, I rather doubt if Sir Charles is in the mood to give you a hand.
3: Odd, isn't it? I can remember when I was under the impression that I was the managing director and chairman and that my decisions were final.
10: Excuse me, Sir Charles. Move over or you'll get a tent peg through your trotters. Has anybody got an hammer?
3: He's gone. But he can't drive tent pegs into my polished parquet.
10: I wasn't going to, was I? Just a few holes in your carpet should be enough to hold the thing up temporarily.
3: Frank, if you have any love for your dear old dad, get this raving lunatic out of here.
9: It's all right, Father. Never mind the guy rope, Stanley. Just put the tent pole up and that'll do.
10: Suit yourself. But it'll look all floppy, won't it?
3: Of course it will. Take it away and burn it.
9: No. It took me a long time to persuade the Russian trade jet to come here to see it. So up she goes, Stanley. And no more arguments.
6: Very good, Mr.
3: Don't
6: Brent.
3: Don't stop. Look, I mean, look at the plastic thing. It's enormous. You could hold a dance in it. Nobody's going to take me seriously with a thing like that stuck up in my office.
8: Excuse me, Sir Charles. Hello. You're going on your holidays. Couldn't you have found a prettier spot?
3: Oh, I see. It started.
9: It's just for a demonstration, Edith.
8: Demonstration? Good heavens. Whatever is he going to get up to in there?
3: I am probably going to kick Stanley to bits. Now, what do you want, Edith?
8: Mr. Holroyd's here with his secretary, sir.
3: Oh, Lord, when he sees this lot, he'll have hysterics. And for once, I shan't blame him.
9: Hop it, Stanley. And show the others in, please, Edith.
3: See if you can squeeze them in. We'll be nearer the mark.
8: Certainly, sir. This way, please.
2: Thank you very much, Mrs. Chuck. Good heavens. Olympia.
3: All right. Don't blame me. It was Frank's stupid idea.
2: Really? Well, of course, I know we all need a holiday, but couldn't you have found a prettier place?
3: That's going to be the funny one for the day, isn't it? Everybody is going to say it. And I'm going to get madder and madder and madder and madder until I tear the beastly thing to shreds with my bare hands.
9: You can't tear polished tumor.
3: Then I'll put my spurs on. Sit down, Holroyd.
11: Very kind, Sir Charles, but in case you hadn't noticed, all the chairs seem to be inside the tent.
4: Oh, dear, it never stops, does it? Perch on the edge of my desk or something.
11: Thanks. I'd like to introduce you to my secretary, Miss Hertzheimer.
12: Hi.
4: Who is? I haven't had a drink of... Oh, I see. How do you do?
12: Now, isn't that quaint? How do you do? It's just so English. Gee, you're the greatest. You're the greatest.
4: Not this morning, I'm not, I assure you. This damn tent thing here, I feel like a red coat at some ghastly holiday camp.
1: Well, red face, definitely.
4: That'll do. Now, look here, Holroyd, as I understand it, your company has also found the moment. Which obviously infringes our patent.
1: Father, if you want us to hear you, stop walking around the other side of the tent.
11: Well, I'll say that for Polystumer. It's the only thing I know that can make Sir Charles inaudible.
12: Sir Charles inaudible? I thought his name was Sir Charles Polystumer.
4: They all of a sudden get up one morning, don't they, and say, I know, let's drive him stark, staring. Let's fill his office full of tent and raving idiots.
11: If I may say so, Charles.
4: No, you may not, Mr. Holroyd. I haven't finished having my lump of chest yet. I want to know how you explain the fact that American Chemical Industries, Inc. have produced plastic stuff which is practically a copy of our Polish tumor, bearing in mind that you were once a member of our board of directors.
1: That's what I like, the subtle approach.
11: Sir Charles, you dismissed me from the board of British United Plastics.
4: There are some days when I make the right decision.
11: Be that as it may, my loyalty is now with my present employers. So I have given them any technical advice that I can.
4: In other words, you knocked off the formula. Charming of you, Mr. Holroyd. But you can't do this to the old country. Where's your patriotism? Does the Union Jack mean nothing to you at all? What about poor old Harold? And Jim? Barbara? Forget Uncle Sam, dismiss him from your mind. Let us have the contract with the Russians for these ghastly tents. If you think of nothing else, think of George Brown's pension. You can't let the mother country down now.
11: For £10,000 a year in perks, I can.
4: Oh, how mercenary can you get? All right, that's it. The gloves are off. It's a fight to the death, and may British United Plastics and me win.
1: If I may say so, Mr. Holroyd, I don't know how at this point, but I have a feeling I know who will win.
11: I wouldn't be so sure, Mr. Frank. Being an American company, our expenses are not limited. And I took the Russian trade representative out to lunch today, gave him a car for his wife. I'm fairly confident that we shall win the order.
4: Well, we could have given him a bite, couldn't we? Sandwiches and a bit of eel pie. We don't deal that way, Oliver Holroyd.
11: You may sneer.
1: In your case, easily.
11: But I think this is where you are going to regret sacking me from the board, Sir Charles. Once they've seen our plasti-stuffed tent and realised how much cheaper it is than yours, we shall get the contract.
4: I wonder when the next Apollo mission is. Perhaps you could persuade them to leave him on the moon instead of a flag. That Holroyd should be broken up into tiny, tiny bits and bunged through a mincer. A rusty mincer.
1: Now, calm down, Father.
4: Calm down. I got an office full of tent and a fair chance of losing an order for 500,000 horrors like it. Hello. Sir Charles Tenty. Oh, I'm...
13: Mr. Stokes from Whitehall on the line, sir.
4: Oh, I'm going to get them all, aren't I? Hello.
14: Stokes here, old man. I just thought I should warn you. The PM insists that as we have a share in your company... must get this Russian order for the tents.
4: Must we?
14: He feels it could lead to great things for the old country. Put it back on its feet and all that.
4: What's he got in mind, a general election or something?
14: Hardly. No, it seems that if we can sell the Red Army these agricultural outhouses, there's a very good chance that we might be able to sell them mobile homes.
4: Mobile homes? What the hell are they, tanks?
14: Who talked?
4: Go away, Stokes. I've got work to do, even if you haven't.
5: Oh, excuse me, Sir Charles. The Russian trade representative.
1: Heads down, chaps. This is it.
4: Show him in. Show him in. Perhaps if we unzip the tent flap, there might be a bit more room.
5: This way, please, sir. Comrade or something.
15: Most the kind.
6: Greetings from the people's glorious workers. Ah, you are going on your holiday. Couldn't you have found a prettier spot? Which is Sir Charles Polistumer?
10: He is, roughly.
3: Boniface is the name, actually. I thought you might like to see our Polistumer tent, so I had one erected in my office for you.
10: All of a sudden, it's his idea. Of course, if we don't sell the blooming things, it'll be mine again.
3: Now, shut. Now, Mr. Comrade,
6: Igor Grasinov.
3: Bless you. that's his name, I think. This, it's a Polistumer tent. As you can see, there's room for a whist drive or an incredibly intimate game of polo.
6: We accept. You have the contract.
10: No, before you decide, we really should... Pardon?
6: We buy the tents from you, please. Here is contract.
3: Oh, just a minute. What happened to the American rubbish? Have you seen their plastic stuff nonsense?
6: Completely useless for our requirements.
10: Not that we're complaining, but we understood that their tents were similar and a lot cheaper.
6: Possibly, but no use to us. Mr. Hall Rude has told us that with their formula they cannot make plastic stuff in a red.
15: Clang.
6: Why not? As you have had the sense to make yours in red, we award you the contract. Long live Lenin.
15: Good luck.
3: Well, you know best. Excuse me a moment, will you, Comrade Igor, what the rest of the sneeze was. Have you told American Chemical Industries, Inc. of your decision?
6: Yep.
3: Ah, wacko, I'm going to enjoy this. Edith, get the managing director of American Chemical Industries, Inc. I want a bit of a giggle.
13: Very good, sir.
6: Here is the contract, Comrade Sir Charles. You put your handle here.
3: Oh, I do. There you are. Thank you very much, Mr.
15: Gesundheit.
3: Thank you, yes. Hello, is that you, J.G.? This is Sir Charles Boniface. Just to let you know that we have the contract for these Russian tents that your Mr. Holroyd was trying to negotiate. Very kind, thank you. Now you know why we sacked the horrible little twit. Goodbye. Oh, I did enjoy that. Now then, Igor, stuff it up your thingy-bob. I am now going to demonstrate to you, you understand me, how these tents work. They're all a bit deaf foreigners, aren't they? Demonstration of how to stick yourself in the tent. You just unzip the flap here to get in. And then you zip it up again. Then you are completely... Oi, Frank, oi! How do you unzip the blasted thing? Hey, there's no way out, I'm trapped!
15: Let me see you down to your car, comrade. My father seems to have left us for a moment.
3: Go, let me out, someone. I can't stay in here for the rest of me. Puff, let me out! Hello, Coggins, what are you doing in here? Anybody out there? This is an emergency!

Jimmy Edwards, Frank Thornton, and Gwen Cheryl have been taking orders in The Big Business Lark, written by Laurie Wyman. Jimmy Edwards was Sir Charles Boniface, Frank Thornton was Frank Boniface, Gwen Cheryl was Edith Chalmers, Mr. Stokes was played by Alexander John, Debbie his secretary by Elizabeth Morgan, and Igor by Nigel Graham. The show was produced by Alistair Scott Johnston.

0: for me well. So, from that first sewing bee on Mary Jo's front porch in Georgia, began the Colour Me Wow dream. Colour Me Wow has enriched and empowered over 3.35 million women in 51 countries worldwide. Oh, do you know what? I'm going to turn that off. I can't remember something.
1: I would like to sign up for my image consulting starter wardrobe, please, Lynette. I've done my form.
0: Right, thanks, beauty. We're coming to that.
2: Why would she want to sew in the porch?
3: Well, I think they're bigger in Georgia.
2: Oh, have to be.
1: Excuse me, Lynette. How much does it cost to join, please?
0: Okay, right, as I say. Hey, ladies, have you ever wanted to write your own dream paycheck? With the Colour Me Wow range of Colour Me Wow coordinating fluid double jersey separates, you start earning the dream straight away.
2: And what's the dream deposit then? That's a nightmare.
1: Sandra, you don't understand the principle of direct selling. It's like Pastor Keith said about Bible study. You only get out what you put in.
0: That's right. Soon you could be reaping the rewards. It could be that sumptuous diamond necklace. Or ring.
2: Is there anything not sumptuous these days?
0: Oh, I know. I had a sumptuous egg on toast at Morrison's Cafe the other day.
3: Why don't they just say selling clothes to your friends in your lounge?
0: Yeah. If I can just get through to the end. You could be globetrotting all around the world or taking a spin in your career car. I think they mean your company car. If you look at my drive, you can see I've just traded on.
1: How much do you have to sell to become a sales director with a waterfront property?
0: Well, here's the thing, ladies. Colour Me Wow is not pyramid selling. Don't worry about the pyramids, because they're in Europe. Oh, I'm sorry. I know it sounds a bit American and rubbish, all this, but it is good. I've done it. You can work around the kids, and it's quite a laugh if you get some wine in. So, who's ready to wow?
1: Me. I am ready to wow.
2: I'm ready to wee, you know that?
3: Me too. It was that film she showed of the wagons getting stuck in the street before the door.
4: Oh, beauty dear, you mustn't get involved with them. It sounds like one of those ghastly cult things where you end up losing all your money.
1: It's only £200 for the Weekenders capsule collection, plus enrolment and mentoring sessions. But Lynette says I can expect to make double that at my first event, hmm? Sally, can I ask you a favour?
4: I'm sorry, I have a rule. I don't get involved with these schemes. It's like Tupperware.
1: Colour Me Wow is clothes. I want you to be my first model.
4: Don't be ridiculous.
1: Ah, Sally, you have fantastic legs for a woman of your age.
4: Oh, well, stick a bag over the boat race, but the pins aren't so bad, I suppose. All down tramping hither and yon with the darling doggies.
1: Aye, there you are, then. You'd be the perfect person to show off the Colour Me Wow range. It's
4: a very long time since I wowed anyone. You'd have to go back to the 1999 Cambridge Poetry Festival. What would it involve, dear?
1: It's a rehearsal, really, to make sure I can organise a direct selling event logistics-wise.
5: Get your finger out, Wise Beauty. Why aren't you at Mrs. Kavanagh's? That's what you're looking after this week, isn't it?
1: Yeah, I'm on my way. I just came to ask Sally a favour.
4: It's Dr. Kavanagh, and she's quite a tartar.
5: Oh, that right. It's always sad when someone successful starts getting confused. Sort of seems worse somehow.
4: Karen.
5: All right, I know. We're here to care for everyone, minted or not. So, what's this favour then?
1: I asked Sally to be the first model for my Colour Me Wow consultancy.
4: Well, I'd have thought there's any modelling to be done, beauty. Karen's the one to ask, not me.
1: Have you worked as a model, Karen?
5: I dabbled. Bit of catalogue, bit of glamour, but the money was rubbish in those days. Still got the furry rug, though, and I do the garden in the flying jacket. So, you moonlighting then, beauty?
1: He's just a sideline. You don't mind, do you?
5: No, I like my girls to be hungry. It's what got Dr. Kavanagh where she is, or was.
1: Oh, did she work in direct selling too?
5: Well, whatever it was, it got her a Georgian rectory with a gravel drive and peacocks pooing on it.
1: Oh, I'm looking forward to this job. If Dr. Kavanagh was a successful businesswoman, then there'll be plenty of common ground between us.
6: She's black. Get her out of here. Put her in the shed.
7: She can't go in the shed, Mama. Beauty's going to look after you.
6: Well, make her sit in the corner then. I don't want to look at her.
7: I'm so dreadfully sorry. She's never said anything like that before, ever. Oh, I knew this was a bad idea.
1: It's happened before. I even had it with Mrs. Zihumo, and that was a surprise.
7: Beauty, if you want to leave, I quite understand.
1: Then let's not give up straight away, Hilary. Shall we have some tea, Dr. Kavanagh?
6: I'll be going home soon.
1: Oh, good. Where do you live?
7: We'll go through this 20 times a day. You are home, Mum. This is your house.
0: your peacocks. Look, who's that?
1: My name's Beauty. I've come to look after you.
7: Well, we'll have to see how it goes. To be honest, Mum only really relates to me.
1: What about your sister Claire? I thought you shared the caring.
7: Oh, that's what she told you, is it?
6: Where's Claire?
7: Good question.
6: Not you. Where's my nice daughter?
7: She's supposed to be here now, the nice daughter, to meet you, Beauty, but she's late again.
1: It might be very difficult for you. I think that's why Claire got in touch with the agency. She thought it would take some of the pressure off you.
7: Again, that just shows, you see, she has no idea about Mum's routine. Too busy swanning around Manchester, twittering people on her iPhone. I mean, having you here actually means more work for me, because I've got to explain everything when it's quicker just to do it myself.
1: This is so not what was supposed to happen. I thought move back near Mum, get some help with the childcare instead of... Oh, look, the kettle's boiled.
6: Claire's got her own one to the grand. She's terrifically pretty, too.
7: Yes, isn't she? And slim.
1: Hilary, I love the colour of those crocs. I didn't know you could get paisley ones. Are they as comfortable as everyone says?
7: Don't really know just what I wear anymore, to be honest.
6: What a delicious cup of tea. Much better than what I usually get given in this place.
7: Oh, cheers, Mum.
1: Glad you like it.
6: Where are you from? Africa?
1: Originally.
6: Well, bring your family. Plenty of room here. As long as you don't start a campfire on the carpet. What's your name?
1: Beauty Olonga.
6: Right. I'm going to call you Barbara.
1: They say dementia turns you into a different person. In my experience, it makes you even more like you really are, only without the inhibitions. On the plus side, though, I have found since coming to work here 4 years ago that prejudice among British ladies and gentlemen can totally disappear after an assisted bath and an early lunch. Any other African girls planning to forge a career in Britain will find it helpful to know that cauliflower cheese works best with grated nutmeg or brown sauce, depending on the social status of the client. So, I agreed to stay with Dr. Kavanagh on condition her behavior improved. Dr. Kavanagh may have lost many of her faculties, but her capacity for making trouble was not one of them. Sure enough, 5 days later, she got to work on the good-looking daughter Claire.
0: Ready for your day out, Mum?
6: Is Hilary taking me?
0: No, Mum, you're coming with me. We're going to see the house where Gran was born, aren't we?
6: I want Hilary. You will get it wrong.
0: I won't get it wrong. I've programmed the sat-nav.
6: She knows how to do things.
0: It'll be much nicer than going out with Hilary, sitting in Sainsbury's car park while she does the family shop.
6: When am I going home?
7: Right, Claire. I'm off to get my bath.
0: Oh, God, where's that lovely hat I bought Mum?
7: Oh, here it is. Shall we put it on?
6: No, get away, it's common. I hate you.
1: Don't be upset, Claire.
0: I know, it's just the disease. It turns her into a different person sometimes.
1: Yeah, that's right. Have you told Hilary you're taking your mum out?
0: No, she'll be fine. Good luck with your Colour Me Fab party.
1: Colour Me Wow. I'll let you know when I go live. I'm on the lookout for stylish local ladies who know where they're going and want to look good on the journey.
8: Hi.
0: Hi, Hill. You didn't have to come today.
7: What are you doing now, Claire?
0: Looking after Mum.
7: And why is she wearing that awful hat indoors?
6: Oh, not you again. I want to go home.
0: I'm taking you home, Mum.
7: What?
0: We're going to live at Granny's old house. She said she wanted to go home.
7: Well, she says that wherever she is. She doesn't mean it.
0: How do you know?
7: Because I look after her, in case you hadn't noticed.
1: Anyway, I'm going to get to my bus now.
0: God, Hilary, the whole point of this is to make you a little bit less stressy.
7: Stressy? That's not even a word.
0: Anyway, Saturdays, always Sainsbury's. She needs the routine.
7: You have to be in control, don't you? Mum getting ill, was it the best thing that happened to you?
0: Oh, don't give me that. You swan in here once a week in your skinny jeans and little gold belly pumps upsetting Mum.
7: Right, that's it. I'm going, if that's what you want.
0: No, I'll be the one going since you've taken over Mum's entire care plan.
6: I want to go home.
9: You know, no wonder your husband spends all week in London.
0: Well, at least I've got a husband.
9: Oh, thank you. Shut up.
0: Shut up yourself.
9: Shut up.
6: Hello, Barbara. Come sweep the chimneys, have you?
1: I tell you what, Dr. Kavanagh, you're not the only one who wants to go home.
6: Better get going with your brushes, then.
10: Would you like another cup of tea, Sally?
0: No, Mrs. Gupta. A fourth would be courting disaster.
4: I'm already nervous enough as it is about this rehearsal. Jean Shrimpton, one is not.
8: Mum, do you want me to do this music for you or not?
3: Anil, can you set up the eye dog so we're good to go as soon as Beauty gets here?
8: I've got to pick the van up. Miss Briggs all shuts at 3 on a weekend.
4: Perhaps the best thing would be for me to get into the first Callum and Wow outfit. Then we'll all be present and correct when she arrives.
3: You can change in Beauty's bedroom.
4: I must say, Mrs. Gupta, Beauty's jolly lucky having such splendid digs. Things have changed since I was a young nurse. 3 of us are not much more than a bedsit, really. And if someone had a boyfriend to stay, they had to shake down in the kitchenette.
8: What happened when you all copped off?
3: I knew. Oh, maybe I'll text Beauty again. That bus takes forever to get through Blurton on a Saturday.
8: I'm just going to leave it on shuffle and you'll get what you're given. Oh, sorry I'm late. Oh, hi, Sally. Those Kavanagh women are a nightmare.
4: Runs in the family, then.
1: I had to use all my conflict resolution skills to get them to agree on Dr. Kavanagh's day out.
4: Where have they gone?
1: They've taken her to the Royal Staffordshire Regiment Museum.
4: Oh, well, super scones there.
1: They decided to look up their grandfather's war record.
4: Oh, it's a shame. Dr. Kavanagh was such a successful woman. Got an OBE.
1: What did she do?
4: Family therapy. She set up counselling centres all round the world. Huge organisation. A bit like Colour Me Wow, except it doesn't have a... What is this? Is it a house coat or is it a bed jacket? I just can't work it out.
1: No. It is a waterfall drop cardigan, Sally. But it turns into a halter neck when the temperature rises.
4: Oh, gracious.
1: Hey, but I'm getting ahead of myself. Let's look at the booklet. Getting started. Right. Thank you, hostess, for her hospitality and compliment her on her fabulous taste. Mm-hmm. Now it's time to start the Callum Me Wow journey.
6: What about my compliment?
1: I'm sorry, Mrs. Gupta. We have to get on because our lovely model, Sally, is going on the weekend of her dreams. And she's travelling light because the whole Callum Me Wow collection can be packed into this must-have tote bag.
8: Oh, I'm off to get the van. Music set up, just press play.
7: Thank you, Anil.
8: Oh, I haven't touched the playlist since Mo's stag, so brace yourselves, ladies. Might be a few surprises.
1: So, Sally, who is your dream date for the weekend, and what's your dream destination?
4: My cousin Joyce has a dear little place near Aldborough, which is idyllic where the music festival's on.
1: It's a romantic weekend, Sally.
4: Oh, when the wind's sighing through the reeds outside the snake maltings. I can't think of anything more romantic than that.
1: Well, try, Sally.
3: Oh, you mean like a mini break?
8: Yeah. In a boutique hotel. Saturday morning, she goes shopping, he has a round of golf.
1: Yes, I know. That's the sort of thing. But we've got to do a Friday night first.
8: Oh, okay. Time to kick back with a couple of cocktails.
3: I thought you were going to pick the van up.
8: All right, plenty of time.
1: So, Sally, time to put together your first outfit. May I suggest the palazzo pants teamed with a drapey V-neck top?
4: Right, yes. So, I'm to get into these, am I?
1: Yes. And you need to think what you need if he whisks you onto the terrace to look at the stars.
4: I'll just pop a cardi on.
1: Oh, from the rain, Sally.
4: Oh, sorry. I see. I'll nip upstairs.
8: Can I just say, I wouldn't go palazzo pants. It's Friday night. You want to get him interested. Hey, what about this with the spaghetti straps? Then he can just slip one off your shoulder, accidentally, on purpose.
3: Really?
8: All right, Mum, I'll try to help.
1: Right, whilst Sally's changing, let's see what's next. So with the girly chat flowing like the wine, open that in a minute, it's a good moment to remind your girlfriends that the more they buy, the bigger the discount. Music, please, Anil.
8: You want a bloke for that? I'm having a girly chat.
3: Oh, I'll do it.
8: Thank you. And a large Pinot Grigio, please. 250ml, not 175. Oh, takes me back this one.
1: Sally took so long changing that I had to skip the outfit for relaxing in front of a DVD and cut straight to Sunday morning. What to wear for a pampering spa treatment while he downloads some new apps to his iPhone. So, the learning outcome from the rehearsal was, do not let Mrs. Gupta and Sally anywhere near the real thing. I'm also under pressure from Lynette, my Callum Me Wow area director, to name a time and a place for my first direct selling event. It's hard to organize when I've got my hands full at the rectory. I got back to find that things had not gone well at the Army Museum. Dr. Kavanagh had thrown her scorn at the regimental colors. So as well as bullet holes, it has now got clotted cream and fruits of the forest jam stains on it.
7: Well, at least it's tired her out, so we'll get a bit of peace.
1: Oh, I'll start getting her ready for
7: bed. Oh, no, give it a minute. Claire's reading to her from the Foyle's War recipe book.
1: Oh, okay. You know, I think your mum and I made a connection this week. I'm interested to know how she made such a success of her business.
7: Well, a counselling session's normally 50 minutes. Mum had him in and out in half an hour. Double the turnover.
1: That's an interesting business model. And you've obviously inherited her nurturing instincts, eh?
7: That's why I'm the only one who can look after her.
1: My sister Grace has to care for our father back home. Luckily, we get on very well. Oh, it's just a pity we don't get to see each other much.
7: I wouldn't mind a sister who lives on the other side of the world.
9: Well, Mum's decided she wants to marry Peacock and leave the house to Beauty.
7: I knew this afternoon would be too much for her.
9: I don't know, it sounds like a good plan.
7: Not to me, it doesn't.
9: If that's what she wants, why not?
7: Because this house is ours by right.
9: You can't wait to get your hands on it, can you?
7: Oh, grow up. Do you know anything about this plan, Beauty?
1: No, of course I don't. And I'm sorry, but I do not appreciate your tone.
7: Well, you said you'd make a connection with Mum this week.
1: I'm simply doing my job.
7: I'm sorry, but I've read about the things that can happen in these situations.
1: I think I'll leave now, eh? I'll go and get my bed.
7: Yeah, perhaps that's best, because it hasn't really worked out, has it?
9: What are you doing, Hilary?
1: You'll get an invoice for the week. Good luck with your mother's care.
9: We finally get someone who can handle Mum, and you accuse her of trying to disinherit her.
7: Well, you seem to think it was a good idea, that and having a peacock for a stepdad.
9: I was joking. Oh. Why do you always have to be so literal? It's like when you say the Christmas cracker jokes don't make sense.
6: Where's Barbara?
7: It's all right, Mum. She's gone.
6: I want her here, now. And we need a morning suit for the peacock.
1: My resignation was justified, of course. But it occurred to me in church the next morning that it was nothing I had not experienced before. Racial abuse, accusation of thieving, followed by proposal of marriage, standard. But there were bad things going on in that house. Claire remembered when they were kids, their mother used to tell them if the ice cream van played its tune, it meant he'd run out of ice cream. Ooh, that kind of cruelty stays in the walls of a place. So who would not want to get out? But there I was, with no job and in the Featherdown Agency's bed books. What's more, I still hadn't sold a single item of Calamy Wild Double Fluid Jersey. Ah, if the Lord didn't send me some customers soon, I would have to revise my goal of becoming international director with a waterfront property by 2012. Ah, there's Lynette from Calamy Wild.
6: That hat doesn't go. She's supposed to be a professional.
11: Beauty, oh Beauty. Could we have a little word, you think?
12: I'll see if Anil's outside with the van.
11: Just need to, as I say, see what's happening sales-wise, because I haven't actually had anything from you yourself yet.
1: Oh, yes, yes, I'm sorry. I still haven't found a hostess for my first party.
11: We do need to be focusing on that, considering we're halfway through the season.
1: Oh, I am focusing on it, Lynette, and I should have more time now. I've lost my job.
11: Oh, shame. Not to worry, because what I've done is ordered you your high summer stock there.
1: Oh, thank you, Lynette.
11: And this is your invoice. And as you can see, I've given you an easy ride on the interest so far, because I know you and we're mates and everything. But that interest does go up 27% for every month not paid. All right.
1: Oh, I see.
11: And that's compounded. Otherwise, we will have to enforce the terms of your contract. Are you staying around for worship brunch?
1: No, I don't think so.
6: Come on, Beauty. Anil's here.
1: Oh, sorry.
13: Didn't hear me coming, did you? That's Mr. Exhaust for you. Does what it says on the tin.
6: What's the matter with you, Beauty?
1: Hello?
14: Hello, Beauty. It's Hilary Kavanagh here.
1: Hi.
14: Hi. I've got to ask you a favour. Mum is inconsolable without you. She's even given the peacock his marching orders. Could you bear to reconsider your decision and come back to us?
1: I'm sorry to hear that, Hilary, but it's a matter of principle.
14: Of course, we would be prepared to agree to whatever terms you care to name.
1: I could not possibly accept any kind of inducement.
14: If that's your final word, I understand.
1: Yes.
11: Beauty. Oh, Beauty. You forgot your invoice. Payable, as I say, within 7 days.
1: Hilary, are you still there?
7: I feel such a fool in these harem pants.
1: Oh, they suit you, Hilary. The cuff at the ankle is giving you a nice curvy silhouette.
7: I think I just look like Coco the Clown.
1: It can be difficult getting used to a new shape. I felt the same when I first put these cocktail shorts on.
7: Shall we get on with it then?
15: What do you want me to do?
1: Just welcome everyone in a friendly manner to get them in the buying mood.
16: Okay. Thanks, everyone, for coming to the rectory's first Colour Me Wow party. I'm Hilary. I'm not going to tell any jokes, but it's great to see you. My sister Claire is going to be modelling these. I don't know what you'd call them, really. Clothes, t-shirty type fingers. Anyway, I'm sure she'll do it brilliantly. Her whole life's a catwalk. Right.
1: Thank you, Hilary.
16: Well, thank you for coming back to look after Mum, especially after our little falling out.
1: We can all react badly to stress.
16: Honestly, forget it, Beauty. I have.
1: Well, so have I. And thanks for agreeing to host the party. It's a beautiful old conservatory.
16: Yes, bags of potential. Like the rest of the house, really, but let's not go there.
1: I'm a bit nervous, though. There are more here than I expected.
16: You know what mums with young kids are like? Any excuse to get a bucket of wine down their neck.
17: All right, Beauty. There's a few in, then. I've done a chillax playlist for you.
1: Thank you, Anil. And no Biggie Smalls this time, I hope.
17: But you might want to ramp it up when you get to the sun and sand outfits. I tell you what, some of this new stuff's not bad.
18: Right, Beauty, wrap dress or wide leg trouser. What's better for a champagne breakfast on Eurostar?
17: Ooh, either works for me, Claire. Big time.
1: Thank you, Anil.
17: On second thoughts, you might want something more tailored for Paris. Show and British chic can match anything the French want to bring to the table.
1: Can you check the position of the speakers, please?
17: Done.
1: Well, double check then. Claire, I think you should wear the unstructured jacket because the autumnal tones contrast nicely with the stained glass in here.
18: Yes, it's a great space, isn't it? Remember when we used to dress up and do plays here for Mum?
16: What was you we did them for? Nobody else's benefit.
18: Oh, come on. Mum loved it when we did the shows.
16: No, she didn't. She thought they were boring. She bribed me to do them just to keep you occupied.
18: Oh, that's how you got a taste for living off her money.
1: Look. Can we draw a line and move on? I think I'd better get started. Most of the wine has already gone.
16: Shouldn't have given Claire a glass. She never knows when to stop.
1: Ladies! Claire, jacket. Now.
16: All right.
1: Oh, God, please help me. I'm so nervous.
19: Well, now, ladies. Hey, it's time to open up the fabulous jewel box palette of colors. That is the Weekender's Capsule Collection. Woo! So, who is ready to create their very own wow factor in double fluid jersey?
20: Get out of my house!
19: Oh, Dr. Kavanagh, why don't you sit down and join us?
20: No, thank you. And I suggest you go back to where you came from.
16: Mum, okay, I'll deal with it. Come on, Mum, off we go.
18: Stop pulling at her.
16: Let's get you back to your room.
20: Get your hands off me!
18: Let her stay if she wants. You always do this.
16: Oh, back to that. Why don't we talk about what you always do, which is to totally undermine everything I do.
1: Anil, will you please call an ambulance?
5: Clear the door, please. Need to get this lady looked at.
1: Give the door to your mother's medication list.
18: I gave it to you.
1: I did not. She's diabetic, but her bloods were fine this morning.
5: Okay, thanks. Nice cocktail shorts.
1: Oh, thank you.
21: Balmy nights and lazy days. Sun, sand, and who knows what else with this sequin sarong. Perfect for that sunset stroll with someone special. I mean, look at the amount of material you're getting there, and it gets better, ladies.

0: growl with someone special. I mean, look at the amount of material you're getting there, and it gets better, ladies. When you team this with the ruffle top tankini, you're looking at a multi save on both items. Yeah, you've got your brain seen to not to fill your boots with that.
1: Have you
0: guys
1: got 22 for me now?
2: The hospital has 4,000 employees. But if you take away the managers, administrators and artists in residence, you're not left with very many medical staff. They did their best to revive Dr. Kavanagh, even though it was not easy dealing with Claire and Hillary, who were still arguing when the poor old lady passed away. Hey, this week has been like being in a Jeremy Kyle show, or what his program would be like if it was on BBC 4 and aimed not at the underclass but the kind of people who have Volvos and allotments. I cannot imagine my sister Grace and I would ever behave in such an undignified fashion over the care of my father. But in fact, the death of Dr. Kavanagh brought about a truce between her daughters.
3: Beauty! Hang on, Beauty!
4: Oh, I'm so sorry for your loss.
3: Oh, thanks, yeah. I hope you don't mind if we don't come back to the Colour Me Wow sale.
4: Oh, no, of course not. It wouldn't be right. You need to get on with the arrangement.
3: Yeah, well, there's loads to talk about. What to do with the house, sell it as it is, or do it up.
5: There's a new Carluccio's around the corner. We thought we'd grab a bite and jot some ideas down.
4: Oh, okay. Or, right, it's the perfect size for a boutique hotel.
5: Oh, my God, that is... Yeah. That is brilliant, Hills. First bottle on me.
4: Oh, Mum. Bye, then. I'd better go back and clear up the conservatory.
0: Well, maybe they were in shock.
4: I could not believe it, Anil. All they could think about was the money.
0: Well, people behave weirdly when they get bad news. I see it every week on the terraces when they announce the lucky program number.
4: I'm glad I come from a culture that treats caring for the old in a more mature fashion. So, what's the bad news here, Anil? How much have I lost?
0: You've made £438.70.
4: What?
0: Yeah. It was mainly those sarongs. They went quicker than kebabs at closing time.
4: You're a genius. How did you manage it?
0: I don't know, really. I think it was our Pinot Grigio. It brought out my girly side. Anyway, got you another couple hundred on order, and I signed you up 4 new consultants.
4: Hey, this is amazing, Anil. We'll make a fantastic team. There's a mentoring session at Lynette's tomorrow morning. If we go in the van, we can pick up more stock, eh?
0: Nah, it's footy tomorrow. To be honest, I got a bit bored of it by the end.
4: Anil, you are mad. We could have a waterfront each. Double the dream. Oh, excuse me. It's my sister. Hey, Sister Grace. Gee, you can't do that. Ah, the sham is one aje. The sham is one aninao jo. It's up to dad where he lives. Wanga jufunge, unot si eserek, so selfish. No wonder Trevor dumped you. You are a control freak.
6: 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It was written by Christopher Douglas and Nicola Sanderson. The producer was Talusha Gilani.
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0: last trip, did you discover what the Earth people eat? They eat a great many of these. They peel them with their metal knives. Boil them for 20 of their minutes. Then they smash them all to bits.
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0: Ladies and gentlemen, we present The Navy Lark by Laurie Wyman and starring Stephen Murray, John Pertwee, and Leslie Phillips. We men can't really blame our wives for complaining about the arduous housework they have to do each day. There's the washing machine to be switched on, the washing up machine to be switched on, the coffee percolator to be switched on, and Jimmy Young to be switched off. Of course, Captain Povey's wife never complains about the work she has to do. She can't. She doesn't do any. She's fortunate in having the complete labor-saving device, her husband, Henry.
1: Henry Povey.
2: Yes, Ramona, my love.
1: How many times have I told you not to roar up and down the carpet with that Ramona paid-for machine? Apart from ruining me Willow Patton Wilton, you'll wear the little wheels out on the vacuum cleaner.
2: Oh, sorry, my love. I've got so much to do. And after this, I've got to put my feather duster over your whatnot.
1: You lay a finger on my whatnot and I'll stop your tea break.
2: Hey, well, my love. Can I have a quick flick over your ornaments?
1: Certainly not.
2: Please. You never let me use that feather duster these days.
1: And I never shall. Not after the last time when you made a disgusting exhibition of yourself on the land. Just when you thought I'd popped out for a moment, you stuck the handle down the back of your shirt collar so the feathers stood up over the top of your head. And when you weren't shouting, "Come out and fight, Custer, it's Big Chief Running Povey here," you were going, "Woo!"
2: No, you'd seen me.
1: Seen you? You very nearly hit me with that ludicrous bow and arrow you made with the elastic from a pair of unmentionables and a whalebone out of my corset.
2: Sorry, my love.
1: Well, so you should be. Right. Now let's have a look at your job card and see where you're due next.
2: The bedroom, my love. Coming with me.
1: Henry Povey, don't be coarse. Now, just for that, I'm cancelling bedroom duties. You're behind schedule. It's washing machine time. Now, as a special treat, I'm allowing you to wash me dear mother's double damask white embroidery tablecloth so that I can lay the food out on the card table for my wedding anniversary party.
2: My wedding anniversary too, my love?
1: Don't trust you to remember that and spoil it. Now, incidentally, while we're on the subject, I hope you're saving up your Saturday sixpence pocket money in order to buy Ramona a sumptuous present.
2: No. Yes, my love. Yes.
1: Well, it better not be like my last present. A packet of wine gums bearing the message, "Get stoned out of your mind on me." Signed, Henry.
2: Well, it's the thought that counts, my love.
1: Silence. Now, off you go to the kitchen and don't forget to put your waders on. I don't want you splashing water on your shoes. Boot polish doesn't grow on trees.
3: Well, it's nice of you, Mr. Phillips, and you, Chief, to join me in my cabin for this little tete-a-tete.
2: Tete-a-what?
3: Tete.
2: Ah.
3: I'm hoping to make these regular occasions. I thought of calling them Getting to Know You Mornings.
4: Getting to Know You Mornings? But we've known you mornings, afternoons and evenings for the last 12 years.
3: Yes, but not when I was captain. Now then, either of you got any problems that I can help you with?
5: Yes, sir, I've got one. My sherry glass is empty.
3: Oh, yes, so it is. Now, have you got any problems, Mr. Phillips?
4: Yes, sir. My glass is empty, too.
3: Oh, well, don't be embarrassed. Just put your empty glasses down on my table.
5: No, that's not quite what we meant, sir.
3: Oh, I see. Like another sherry.
5: Yes, sir.
3: Shan't be a tick. I'll just open the cocktail cabinet.
5: Ha, ha, ha, ha, ha, ha, ha, ha, ha, ha, ha, ha, ha, ha, ha, ha, ha, ha, ha, ha, ha, ha, ha, ha, ha, ha, ha, ha, ha, ha, ha, ha, ha, ha, ha, ha, ha, ha, ha, ha, ha, ha, ha, ha, ha, ha, ha, ha, ha, 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
6: last Ali Baba's cave is open.
2: No, on the contrary, I'm afraid it's Mother Hubbard's cupboard. The bottle seems to be empty.
7: Well, that's a blow. And a so-and-so. In that case, it's time to go. Cheerio.
2: No, just a minute. Don't leave yet, otherwise my sherry morning will be a failure. You must have some problems you want to discuss with me.
7: No.
2: Well, invent a problem. That'd do. I mean, you've had a sherry, so at least you can give me a problem. I know, you, Chief. Yes. Been in difficulties with the dockyard police lately?
7: No, sir.
2: Oh. Well, how about you, Mr. Phillips? Any girlfriend problems?
8: Yes. That's the problem. They keep saying no.
2: Well, never mind. That's a start. I knew one of you would have a problem you'd want to talk about eventually. Come in.
9: Excuse me for barging on your booze up, sir, but I've got three ominous-looking envelopes here for you lot from Captain Povey.
2: Oh, dear.
9: And if it's all the same to you, I won't hang about while you open them because I know what's inside them.
2: Goldstein, you didn't steam them open and read them.
9: Me? Certainly not. Only the English would stoop to doing a thing like that. I just held them up in front of a 200-watt bulb. I could read them as clear as a bell.
2: Goldstein!
9: That's the trouble with cheap British stationery. If those envelopes had been made at the mill in Swansea, you'd have had to get a blow lamp to even be able to read the address on the front.
2: Goldstein,
9: which is pretty pointless, really, because by the time you've read it, what's inside is burnt to a crisp, so you can't. Yucky-da.
2: Goldstein! Well, never mind. Here you are, Mr. Phillips.
8: Thank you, sir. I think.
2: And here's yours, Chief.
6: Thank you, sir. I hope.
2: Right. Let's see what this is all about. Oh, dear.
8: Lummy.
2: Gentlemen, don't panic. We knew this was inevitable.
8: Yes, sir, but it doesn't make it any easier when it finally catches up with you.
10: The pleasure of your company is gracefully requested by Mrs. Ramona Povey at her wedding anniversary party. In brackets, also present would be her husband, Henry, if he behaves himself. Soft drink and sausage roll from 8:15. Carriages at 10:30. Sharp. Recipiferov. Rosa Popopov.
2: No, that's RSVP, actually.
10: Granted, sir. What's it mean?
8: Well, it says Recipiferov.
10: Well, he wouldn't have bothered as far as I'm concerned, because Pertwee won't be there.
8: Neither will I.
2: Yeah, oh, yes, you will.
8: Oh, no, we won't.
2: You will, you know, and that's all that. Understood? Chaps? Oh, come on, I can't go on my own.
10: It's me leg. The twinging screws have got me again.
8: And I've got the Hong Kong flu.
2: Oh, forget it.
8: Well, it's true. You can see for yourself. I stick out my Mopsy tongue.
2: Don't bother. You're both coming to Povey's anniversary party, whether you like it or not. Come in. Oh, excuse me, gentlemen. I'm sorry to interrupt you, but it is rather urgent.
3: Oh, certainly, Captain Povey. It's straight through my bedroom and it's the door on the...
2: No. It's not that. You don't understand. I've broken it.
8: Oh, nasty.
10: Broken it? Broke what, sir?
2: But it's my birthday present from Ramona. She'll go raving mad. She'll stop my pocket money and I shan't get my Sunday afternoon crumpet for a year. Captain Povey, we still don't... We're grasping at straw. No, it wasn't a straw. It was the meat skewer that did it. Captain Povey, what exactly was your birthday present? A reconditioned surface washing machine, of course.
8: Lummy, weren't you the lucky boy?
5: What has the meat skewer got to do with it?
2: Well, quite by chance, I discovered that if I stuffed the meat skewer in the side of the spin dryer as it went round, it made the most marvellous noise as it hits the holes.
8: Fascinating. It must have sounded just like a Formula One race of Brands Hatch.
2: I put the colander over my head and pretended I was Graham Hill doing a dance.
8: I've been there, cheering you on.
4: Captain Covey, what exactly is your problem?
2: Well, isn't it obvious? I've broken the washing machine. If I tell Ramona, she'll do a nut. I've got to get it repaired somehow.
5: But how can we help, sir?
2: Well, Chief, I realize we haven't seen eye to eye in the past from time to time.
5: You mean from day to day?
2: Well, all right then, but we must let bygones be bygones. Hmm? I mean, after all, we're all in the same service. we've been together for a great number of years now. After all, what are friends for? And for pity's sake, can you repair that washing machine before Ramona finds out I've gadigged it?
5: Well, it'll cost a bob or two, sir, even at a discount price. Nucky's more expensive than anyone else, you know.
8: That's all very well, but is your calendar all right? I had one once, and when I wore it, I was an astronaut in outer space.
5: Really?
8: Yes, but unfortunately it was raining and my hair went rusty.
2: Yes, I remember that. It completely ruined his blonde rinse.
8: It's not a rinse.
5: Well, if it isn't a rinse, it's dyed.
8: It's not.
5: Then why are the dark roots showing in your party?
2: Old age. Never mind about his toupee. What are we going to do about my washing machine? Well, can't somebody repair parts from naval stores? Yeah, I'll sign the indent.
5: Oh, well. Oh, that's a different kettle of cod and chips altogether.
2: There is just one small point. You'll have to collect it and repair it at night. What? It can't be when my dear wife Ramona is in the kitchen boiling my eggy for tea. So you'll have to pick it up after we've gone to bed and get it back before I get my prunes for breakfast. The ones that keep Henry a busy boy all day. I don't know about this sort of thing, sir. I can hardly condone the illegal use of components from naval stores for purely civilian use. Commander Murray, this is no time to get coffee notes. Apart from anything else, we don't want to spoil my dear wife's wedding anniversary party. She's already made the sausage roll.
4: Only one for the old party? What's she going to do? Slice it into sausage roll crisps?
2: No. This sausage roll's 4 feet long and 3 feet in diameter. Apparently it saves cooking.
5: Oh, very well.
3: We'll be at your place about 11 o'clock tonight.
5: Yeah, you leave it to me, sir. I'll draw all the possible spare parts you might need from the stores this afternoon.
3: That'll be half a battleship.
5: Half a battleship? Half a battleship? What's wrong with the other half?
8: When we arrive to collect the washing machine, Captain Poe.
5: Yes.
8: Would it be all right for me to have a quick try-on of your calendar to see if it's my size?
4: Oh, shut up!
8: I'm 6 7/8, actually, but if you stuff newspaper in, I can get away with 7 1/4.

0: to you from me.
1: Pardon?
0: To me from you.
1: Yes. Well, if it isn't to you from me, and it isn't to me from you, it must be from somebody to somebody. And my end's all right.
2: What, Pertwee? Oh, I should have known better than to expect you three to turn up sober after 11 at night. I suppose you've all been in the pub all evening.
0: Certainly not. We didn't get there till 8. That's right, isn't it, Mr. Phillips?
3: I know. All I do know is I don't feel very well. I'd like to sit down for a day or two.
4: Well, don't sit on the washing machine, because it's heavy enough as it is.
2: Well, this is doomed. I know it is. Oh, for goodness sake, get it out of the Jeep, down to the dockyard and repair it, and back here by tomorrow morning.
0: By all means, sir. That's what we're here for, isn't it? Stand by. To one of us from some of us. Forward!
3: Sorry, pardon.
5: Henry Toby, what's going on? Are you down there with some slighty bits on the eve of my wedding anniversary?
2: You know, no, my love. I was just clean to the bathroom.
5: What? At this time of night?
0: Shut up, madam. The boys and myself just thought we'd pop round and thank you for last year's Christmas swaps. That's all right. Tulip it, madam. And don't trap your naughty in the window when you shut it. Woo, temper.
2: For goodness sake, get that machine out of here. I'll see you tomorrow.
3: Right. Off we go down the garden path.
4: I think we may have to go a little further than that.
1: Pardon?
4: Ever since we left the pub on this mission, I've had a nasty feeling we've forgotten something. And now I know what it is.
3: Really? What is it?
4: The Jeep.
3: Oh, clang.
0: Here, but we haven't got the Jeep. How are we going to get this washing machine down to the dockyard?
3: There's no need to panic. No need to panic. While we were inside, I pinched Captain Povey's calendar. So we can take it in turns to put it on and drive the machine to the dockyard.
0: Yeah, that's a good idea. Bags are the first turn at drama.
4: Just a minute, Chief. May I remind you that I am the captain? So I drive first.
3: No, you don't. I've got the calendar. You can't drive without the calendar because it's far too dangerous.
6: Precisely.
4: Oh, very well. Get the lid off and hop into the tub, Mr. Phillips. We'll push and you steer.
3: Ready for the countdown.
0: Ready for the countdown.
3: Five, four, three, two, one. Shout, baby.
4: Let me have my ride. He'd forgotten the last bit was downhill.
0: Peek-a-boo, Mr. Phillips. As the Portsmouth astronaut, then.
3: I've got a headache. It's all very well for you to laugh. Not only have I got a headache, I've also bent my calendar.
0: Oh, in your own words, sir.
3: Oh, nasty. Yes, it is. The handles are bent and jammed under my load.
4: Nastier still.
6: All right. Then what's going on here? Well. Are you comfy in your cockpit, Batman? Well, I've seen some minicabs in my time, but this is ridiculous.
4: It's all right, Constable. We can explain.
6: I can hardly wait.
7: We're just bringing it in for repair.
6: Is that a fact, sir?
7: Yes.
6: Then may I suggest you start with the pilot? Well, look at the way them handles are jammed under his ears. It'll take at least 3 hours before he can get a tar lever wedged between his head and the colander to get it off.
3: Ah, don't you dare. It suits me. In any case...
6: What?
3: I don't feel very well.
6: Never mind how you feel, sir. Take it from me. You look flaming ridiculous.
8: Lovely party, Mr. Phillips. I suppose. Why are you the only one with a paper hat on?
9: Oh, he's got no choice, sir. He's wearing it to cover the marks left on his lug holes by the colander.
3: It may be very funny to you, but that tire lever hurt.
8: What's he got that large stone pillar on the card table for?
9: I've no idea. Perhaps it's an antique.
10: Here, I know what it is, sir. I remember the last one. It's Mrs. Povey's giant party-sized sausage roll.
3: All of a sudden, I don't feel hungry anymore.
8: Why is it so white?
10: Economy, sir. She only makes them. She doesn't cook them.
8: What?
10: She pushes it about until it sets.
8: No. All of a sudden, I don't feel hungry either.
5: Right. No. The limeade has gone, so we'll all have a sing-song.
8: Mrs. Povey, can I have a word?
5: A permission to speak, and hurry up, because you're holding up me rum-tum-tiddle-tum.
8: On behalf of the ship's company, HMS Troutbridge, we'd like to present you and Captain Povey with this anniversary gift. Just a small token of our esteem. It's a painting.
5: I concede that. Where did you get it?
3: We found it in the closet.
5: What?
10: He means it was the closest thing to a gift that is suitable for such a high-class, well-cultured ladies and gents about town, such as your good selves.
5: Really? Yeah. Well, it might interest you to know that I painted it.
8: Oh, Claire.
5: I presented it to your ship at your last commissioning ceremony. It was my first work of art, painting by numbers. Look, there are my initials, R.P.
10: There you are, Mr. Phillips. We told you were wrong. We said them initials R.P. didn't stand for Rio Picasso.
8: Sorry about this, Mrs. Povey. In the circumstances, perhaps you'd be good enough to paint us another one.
5: Yeah, well, that puts a different complexion on it. Now then, gather round. Where's the padre?
11: Over here, Mrs. P. At your dear mother's pianoforte.
5: Good man.
11: One does hope so.
5: Just a moment, padre. Show hands. Yes, they'll do. Permission to tickle my dear mother's ivories.
11: There you are.
5: Now, our first number is going to be syncopated.
8: What a painted?
10: Syncopated.
3: Oh, that's a relief.
5: So turn to page 14 of your Ramona Povey popular songbook. This tuneful melody wasn't actually dedicated to me, but I am dedicating it to my anniversary. Now, from the top, Padre, and anyone I catch not singing won't have a go at me roll afterwards. Now, a one, a two, a three, four.

0: I fear the fault in your rendition was entirely mine, Mrs. Purvey. I got intoxicated with the primeval beat of it all, and besides, I didn't want to miss the chance of having a bit of a roll afterwards.
1: No. Oh, well, we'll abandon my party piece. You've destroyed the mood. Now, over the page for a quick 10 verses of Anniversary Waltz, in which I shall be supported by my husband.
2: Why? Have you been drinking, my dear?
1: Certainly not. From the top again, it'll be so good, Padre.
0: By all means. And this time, sock it unto me. Sock it unto me.
1: Off we go, and no leaping about, Henry.

0: round and round, I remembered something.
1: Here it comes.
0: Where is your washing machine?
2: Oh, it's back. It's outside, my love. In the kitchen, in its usual place.
0: But why wasn't it there this morning when I was setting the sausage roll?
2: It must have been, my love. Yeah, come outside and see for yourself.
0: Look, certainly not. I'm not deserting my guest at my anniversary. You fetch it here so we can all see it.
2: Oh, very well, my love.
0: Right. Now, fags out, it's mosh time. Commander Murray, will you carve the sausage roll?
2: To tell you the truth, I'm not all that hungry.
3: Don't worry, sir. I'll take over when your arm gets tired.
4: Well, they have provided a hacksaw, sir.
0: Here's the plate. Now off you go.

0: kill that thing with?
1: I don't know, Mr. Phillips, but whatever it hits comes off worst when it lands.
2: Now, your plate, Mr. Phillips.
0: Oh, do I have to? Every slice must weigh 4 tons. Hard luck, Tummy. Here it comes.
3: Here we are, my love. The washing machine in its pristine glory.
2: I like this story. I'm not a fool, you know. Plug it in and switch it on so I can see if it works.
4: Chief, is it going to be all right?
5: Well, I wouldn't be too sure, sir. We didn't have time for a test run, you know. I mean, all I can tell you is that we had to get the impeller blades from a relative of mine in the fleet air arm. And unfortunately, they were a touch oversized, seeing as they come off the front end of an old aeroplane.
0: I don't think I want to watch.
3: Contact!

0: me, Mrs. Povey. Short of shooting him down, I think you've seen the last of that magnificent man and his washing machine.
1: Murray, John Pertwee and Leslie Phillips have been having trouble with the washing machine in the Navy Lark, written by Laurie Wyman. Stephen Murray was the CO, John Pertwee was the chief ferry officer, Leslie Phillips was the sub-lieutenant, and Captain Povey was played by Richard Caldicott. Ramona was Heather Chase, and leading team of Gold Steam was Daniel Evans, and the Padre was played by Michael Bates. The pianist was Dennis Gom, and the show was produced by Alistair Scott Johnston.

0: 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If you stop eating bird's-eye beef burgers and eat these cheap ones...
1: All right.
0: ...you'll save Mum enough money to buy me a Leeds United tracksuit.
1: Fantastic.
0: I mean, they look the same, don't they?
1: Might look the same, but they don't taste the same.
0: You can't tell the difference.
1: Well, I can. The cheap one's yours.
2: Bird's-eye. Somehow other beef burgers just don't taste the same.
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5: Yes. The dessert song. Unforgettable singers, unforgettable songs. Timbrook Taylor.
9: There'll be a hot tin in the old town tonight.
5: John Cleese.
9: John Cleese and Bumpsaday.
5: David Hatch.
10: Oh, matchmaker, matchmaker, make me a hat.
5: Joe Kenton.
11: There's no business like Joe business.
5: And Bill Oddie.
12: Bill Oddie Mary is the gal I love.
13: And I do.
5: Under the musical direction of Leon Cohen.
14: Leon Cohen's in the fountain.
5: And let's have a roll on the drums.
15: Oh, I think I'd like that.
5: As the nation's heartthrob bursts into song.
16: Oh.

0: Yes, with the unforgettable melody of the Angus Poon tune, we bring you, for the last time in the present series, our star-studded gala of wine. Women.
1: Pleased to meet you.
0: And song.
1: I have the money to be
0: with Timbrook Taylor, John Cleese, David Hatch, Joe Kendall, and Bilotti. And here is the voice of voices, John Otto Cleese.
2: Oh, no, I'm sorry.

0: The audience is now filing into the auditorium. And one by one, the lights begin to fade.
1: Has anybody got a shilling for the meat?
0: The safety curtain goes up in flames. And now the conductor, Leon Cohen, has taken his place in front of the orchestra, and he taps the baton on his podium. He'll do anything for a laugh. But now I think they're ready. They're picking up their instruments. And yes, yes, it's a tea break.
2: Well, while the orchestra are out having a quick tea, let me tell you something about the plot.
3: You said Humphrey Barclay. He's the one behind it all. Oh, yes. And the rest of them, they're not much better. I've seen them talking about me in the canteen. They thought I didn't know, but I do know. They're jealous of me and Raquel Welch. That's what they are. I know what they're plotting, but they won't get me. I'm not so easily fooled. I'll get even with them. Just you wait and see. Just you wait. You'll see. I'll show them.
2: Well, the orchestra seems to be coming back. So I'll hand you back to David Hatch.
0: By Jove, they're heavy. Ladies and gentlemen, the Desert Song, or the Sand of Music, or June is busting out all over. It is early morning and the people are bustling to and fro. Always busy, always laughing, always busy, always happy, always busy, always smiling, always busy, busy, busy, busy.
4: Good morning, Mr. Robinson.
5: Good morning, Mr. Jones.
4: It really is a lovely day.
5: My word, it is a lovely day.
4: And we are off to work today.
5: And we are off to work today.
4: And all day long we're going to be
5: so busy, busy, busy.
6: Good morning, Mr. Robinson.
7: Good morning, Mr. Smith.
6: So you're off to work just now.
5: Yes, we are off to work just now.
6: Why, both of you,
5: well,
6: fancy that.
5: Yes, both of us are off to work, and all day long we're going to be so busy, busy, busy, busy.
0: Good morning, everybody.
4: Good morning, everybody.
5: Good morning.
0: It really is a lovely day.
4: Oh, yes, it really is.
0: Busy, busy, busy, busy.
6: Good morning, Parson Anderson.
5: Push off!
0: It is now... It is now late afternoon.
5: Good afternoon to you, sir.
4: Good afternoon to you.
0: All right, all right, all right. And where do you think we are?
8: Chicago, Chicago.
0: No, no, no. Somewhere in the Moroccan desert. This is the secret hideout of the notorious Fred Shadow and his band of rebel chartered accountants. And what a surprise. Here they come now.
9: We're
10: brave and bold and daring. We're fine and
4: free and merry. Sing ha-ha-ha,
9: another glass of
4: sherry.
9: Who's
4: got an accountant,
9: John? The accountant, you can count on us.
4: Hi!
9: Ha-ha-ha! Ha-ha! There's nothing like a good song.
4: And that was nothing like a good song.
9: But where's our leader, Fred Shadow?
4: I hear he's caught in.
9: Caught in what?
4: Caught in a lady's dress.
9: But who is she?
0: She's a French woman, by all accounts.
9: Accounts?
10: Sing! Oh, oh, oh, and call me today with another sweet martini. Oh, count and count and count and count and count. You can count on us. Hi!
9: Anyway. What is her name?
4: Lady Constance de Coverlet.
9: Good heavens, isn't she the daughter of the Duke de Coverlet?
4: He's not a duke, he's a count.
9: A count?
4: Yes, a count.
9: Oh.
0: Well, I must say I envy Fred Shadow. He goes to the fort every day whilst we're cut off in the desert. It's months since we've had a soft, warm bed or a cucumber sandwich or a beautiful girl.
9: Wait, look over there. A cucumber sandwich.
4: Better for that.
0: Here comes Fred Shadow, our leader.
11: Hold my hand, I'm a chartered accountant.
4: Hang on, that's from Kismet.
9: What?
4: Kismet.
9: Oh, jerky
0: thing. Yes, indeed, twas he, the tall, handsome, strong, fearless, reckless hero of the desert.
4: No, it's Timbrook Taylor.

0: great sportsman.
1: Oh, Timothy Professor. Oh, I'm so sorry.
2: Welcome, Fred Shadow. How are you?
3: Pretty wonderful, so I'm told.
2: Fred Shadow, we hear you've been seeing a lot of Lady Constance.
3: Yes, there's a lot of her to see.
4: I suppose you're lovesick.
3: Yes, I love her.
2: Now, that is the first of many old favorites that you have grown to know and love. Or know and love to grow. Yes. That we shall be bringing back tonight. See if you could recognize them and make sure you make them feel at home. And if you feel like joining in the words, don't. Right, carry on.
4: Red Shadow, we're getting pretty lonely out here in the desert.
3: I know, but what does it matter as long as you can sing?
1: I can't sing.
3: Oh.
2: We want love and romance.
3: Very well. Tomorrow they are holding a fancy dress barbecue. We shall dress up as couples, invite ourselves, and carry off their women. I shall lead you in disguise.
4: In disguise?
3: Yes, in disguised trousers.
2: Red Shadow, you are so cunning.
3: Indeed. I am as a spider. I weave my web, and in it I shall catch my flies. Ali, fetch your horse and sing and be happy.
4: Bring my horse!
5: Oh, Gigi, you're not at all that funny, awkward little girl. I knew, Gigi, overnight there's been a breathless change in you.
3: Splendid! Oh, splendid! We are all ready to ride. I'll give a count of three.
2: A count?
6: Soon they arrived at the fort of the Foreign Legion. The Red Shadow gave the password, which was secret.
7: Secret!
6: And in they went. Everyone was waiting for the appearance of the commander, General Robert E. Lee.
8: Say, whilst we're waiting for Robert E. Lee, how about a song? Elmer, have you got your mouth organ handy?
4: No, but I have my 16-piece orchestra.
8: That's near enough.
4: Oh, good.

0: Oh, I'm so sorry. Well, where is he?
1: Still on the levee.
0: Well, I wish you'd hurry up.
2: But here it comes now.
3: Hello, General.
0: Hi, everyone.
4: Hello, General.
0: My, what a gathering. I don't recognize them all. That's a pretty looking thing. Surely you're a stranger to these parts.
2: Oh, no, I do them nearly every week now.
0: Oh, well, sure looks like we got a powerful lot of ladies and a feeble lot of men. Ha, ha, ha. You fellas are better sharpened up. We got some special feminine guests arriving, and darn me.
3: What?
0: My truck's got a hole in it. Ha, ha, ha. Darn me if they ain't a-coming now.
5: Beautiful sky. Wonderful day. Whip, crack away, whip, crack away, whip, crack away.
2: Oh, promises, promises.
0: Say, it's Calamity Jones.
2: It's Calamity Jones.
0: Thank you.
6: Hey there, tell us, Jones, why you call Calamity?
7: You trying to be funny? And it's John, not Jones.
2: Well, we were expecting a girl.
7: So was my mother.
2: A girl partner?
7: Yes, I have partner. I bought a beautiful midden, a modern maiden, and here she is, Miss Harry Poppins.
2: Harry Poppins.
6: Sure enough, she was dressed from head to foot in mink.
2: My fair lady. But look, she's covered in spots.
6: By George, she's got it.
8: Don't worry, I have a remedy for that.
2: Oh, no.
8: Just a spoonful of sugar makes the medicine go down. Usually works.
0: Never mind. Sure is nice to see you all. We must get ready for the barbecue. Everyone must help. And while we're working, we can make our work seem a little lighter.
2: But how? I can tell you that.
9: Oh, when you're feeling tired and weary, and you've got to work all day, go out, don't feel blue, I will tell you.

0: Jimmy sad and sure that everything is going wrong. Hold your head up high, put a twinkle in your eye, and whistle a little song. Whistle. Oh, forget it.
1: And so the great bean feast began.
2: Oh, not beans again.
1: The moon was full.
3: Oh, I'm full.
1: It was a fancy dress, too, and everyone was there. Bill Oddie came as John Cleese. The guests were invited to look through a hole in the carpet to see the floor show. After this came a great musical cabaret. The first of the stars of England's newest and brightest singing dope.
4: I hope.
1: Already climbing the Twit Parade with what else but...
5: I've got a ferret sticking up.
1: Anything else?
2: Don't be so gullible.
1: Then it was time. Then it was time for comic relief.
2: You'll like your bit of a lap.
1: And finally, as a special treat, a medley of 16 hit songs from the show by the original cast, paid by Bill Oddie, and climaxed by guest appearances of Max Bygraves, Anthony Newley, and Frankie Howe.
2: It's impossible.
1: Go on, have a go. It's the last show. Go on.
2: All right.

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What? Hey? 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Ha ha! I'm tall and tanned and lithe and lovely. The boy from Ipanema goes walking. And as he passes, he's going past, he goes, oh?

0: Isn't he clever? After the entertainment, the dance began.
1: What's that?
2: The Black Bottom.
1: You down it.
0: Red Shadow began to mingle with the crowd.
3: Mingle.
0: Until at last he spotted the fair Lady Constance. She had been dancing wildly and had lost all her inhibition.
3: I say, Constance.
4: Oh, kiss me.
3: But what about your husband?
4: They're out of the way.
3: You've got two?
4: Yes, isn't that big of me?
3: Certainly is.
4: There's Chic Abdul and Chic Ahmed. They're dancing together over there.
3: So I see, dancing chic to chic.
4: Oh, Red Shadow.
3: Oh, Constance.
0: Now, I don't suppose it has escaped anyone's notice that Kimbrook Taylor is playing both these parts. If you haven't noticed, this is your last chance. We're going to make sure he never does it again.
5: And be done, Timothy.
0: You know who your friends are at moments like this.
4: Oh, let's dance together.
3: Impossible. Someone might see us.
4: Then sing for me. You.
0: Oh, dear.
4: Then sing for me.
3: You sing for me.
4: Let's sing together.
3: No. No, please, no. All right, then. I really can't stay.
4: Baby, it's cold outside.
3: I've got to go away.
4: Baby, it's cold out there.
3: I wish I knew how.
4: Do you, boy, believe me, you do.
3: To break the spell.
4: Oh, take your hat.
3: I ought to say no, no,
4: mind
3: no,
4: if I'm moving closer.
3: At least I'm going to say that I'm trying.
4: What's the sense of having my

0: It's disgusting. He's my nephew, you know. I don't know.
1: But all this while, Harry Poppins had been watching. She had gone green with jelly. See? Straight to the general she went and cried.
2: Do you realize that Fred Shadow is in your midst?
3: Well, get him out of there.
2: It's hardly a joke.
3: I know.
2: Half these glamorous ladies are, in fact, chartered accountants.
3: How do you account for that?
4: Account! Oh, we're brave and bold and daring. We're fine and free and merry. We are fine and working.
2: Ah, that proves it.
3: It's Fred Shadow. After him, men!
5: Oh, one at a time.
1: With that, Fred Shadow turned on his heel.
5: Oh, rotten-old heel.
1: Immediately, the chartered accountants and the legionnaires exchanged blows.
0: One for me, one for you.
1: And a fierce brawl broke out.
5: Look out! The brawl's broken out!
1: But after the brawl was over, General Robert E. Lee shouted his orders.
3: His orders! We must chase Fred Shadow!
5: He's fleeing to the desert!
3: The desert? Either he's very cunning or he's mad.
2: And he's taken Lady Constance.
3: He's mad.
5: He's probably taken her to the Casbah.
3: How far is that?
5: About 50 miles as the crow flies.
3: Very well. Saddle my fastest crow. Men, follow me. Onward.
5: Hooray! Wait. Haven't you forgotten something?
3: What?
5: A song.
3: A song? I can't think of one.
1: So across the sands they trekked. As they traveled, they sang to keep themselves awake.
6: To keep themselves awake.
1: On and on they went. No shadow, no trees. It was hard, hard. They had to keep going, which didn't make it any easier.
7: Now, that joke was first broadcast in July 1965. In fact, it is...

0: Meanwhile, Fred Shadow had arrived at the Casbah.
1: Point a cab, please.
0: He was tired and weary, and he hung his head. He took off his arms and put his tongue out for the night. His lady love snuggled by his side, and soon he was fast asleep.
2: Oh, you are fast, even when you're asleep.
0: Eventually, everything went still and quiet. The whole Casbah was asleep. And out in the desert, the legionnaires were asleep. And even the birds and animals were asleep. Nothing would happen until the morning. So, this seems a good moment for me, David Hatch, to sing my song. Thank you.

0: will come and tap you on the shoulder.
1: Yeah, there's people trying to sleep around here.
2: It's too late. They've woken up the Legionnaires. They're attacking the Casbah.
3: Right, man. Charge Fred Sello.
0: Copy 26, please.
4: Wait, wait. Dick accountants, wake up and support me.
5: Fred Sello!
4: Thank you.
3: Too late. You are at my mercy, and you have ravished this fair lady.
4: I haven't.
0: No, Fred, you haven't.
3: For this, you must die.
4: Wait. I am not what I seem.
3: I don't believe you.
6: You know, that's what happens after 14 weeks of this sort of casting. They...
4: Kill him! No, I am not Fred Shadow. Nor are these the wicked chartered accountants you may have taken them for.
3: No?
4: No, I am Timbrook Taylor, and these are the cast of... I'm sorry, I'll read that again.
3: In that case, kill them all!
4: Very well. Kill us. We won't be here for much longer anyway. But please grant us one last favor. Spare our poor... gray-haired old jokes. They've served us well as they did generations before us. Don't let them die. Please don't let them die. Please don't.
6: Was I all right on that?
3: Very well. If you can fit four of them into one sentence, I shall spare you all.
4: We have to fit four jokes in one sentence. And four jokes
6: in one
4: sentence. David, perhaps you could think of four.
6: Oh dear, yes. I and my German friend Hans ran into the Black Knight.
5: How did you do that, honey?
4: What?
6: And although Hans' knees were knocking...
4: Hans what?
6: Hans' knees...
5: And bombs, David!
6: I felt self-assured.
4: Self what?
6: Assured.
5: All fall down, please!
3: That's only three I want. I want one more funny.
4: I'll give you this little gold box full of priceless jewels.
3: No, I want another funny.
6: I'll try. But that is a very valuable box.
3: Oh, dear, what a difficult choice. What shall I do? Well, now, audience, it's up to you now. We've saved these good old jokes, so when we're gone, please keep using them, and if you bump into them, let us know how they're getting on. And perhaps you'd like to write the details of our Adopt an Old Joke scheme. Please remember, they're old friends, and they need a home. An old joke's home, so...

0: And but they're old friends, and they need a home. An old joke's home, so... Do try it. We love them very much. I can't go on it. So sad.
1: And now, we really must go.
2: No.
1: Yes, it's goodbye. Goodbye from Lady Constance, Fiona Rabbit Vacuum, Masha Wilkins, Old Hatch, and Tim Brown Windsor.
2: And Grimbling.
1: Someday we'll meet again. Till then, we'll be thinking, wishing, and hoping.
2: And Grimbling.
1: So now let's finish with one final little goodbye song.
3: Goodbye for a while.

0: with the anger through to fighting for the last, we bring to an end this edition. Shut up! And this series of I'm Sorry, I'll Read That Again. The voices you heard were those of Tim Brooke Taylor, John Cleese, David Hatch, Joe Kendall, Shut Up! And Bill Oddie. The voices you didn't hear were those of Angus Croon, I.T. Brillet, and Dermot Staveley. The script was by Bill Oddie and Graham Garden. The songs were by Bill Oddie, Eric Idle, Graham Garden, and several other more famous names. Now, shut up! Arrangements and incidental music were by Leon Cohen with the Dave Lee Group, and the whole show was produced by Humphrey Barclay. Many people have incidentally written to ask how Humphrey Barclay does it. Well, same way as anyone else. Anyway, there we are. So here's John Otto Cleese to say for the last time in the present series...
1: Oh, no! It's the Wonder Show!

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0: present Arthur Lowe, John LeMessurier, and Clive Dunn in Dad's Army. Getting the Bird, featuring John Lorre, Arnold Ridley, and Ian Lavender, with this week's guests, Frank Williams and Larry Martin. Here is the news, and this is John Snagg reading it. As the Nazi menace continues its ruthless repression of Western Europe and its armies in the East keep up their relentless progress towards Moscow, it seems that the fate of the civilized world hangs in the balance. While in a quiet corner of England, in a little butcher shop, Lance Corporal Jack Jones, stalwart of the Walmington-on-Sea Home Guard, poses this vital question.
1: Will you have scrag end or brisket, Miss Meadows?
2: Well, I've got three books this time. My brother's on leave from the army. Have I got enough for a joint?
1: Well, not unless you take brisket. As cheap, you see, so you get more of it.
2: Oh.
1: But, of course, it's tougher.
2: Oh.
1: But then if you has cutlets, there's less of it, but it's more toothsome.
2: Oh. I'll have cutlets then.
1: I haven't got any.
3: If you haven't got any, what are you blathering on about them for?
1: Now, don't be impatient, Mr. Fraser. There's a war on, you know. I tell you what, how about some chump ends?
2: Oh, they'll do, then. I like to feed my brother up if I can. He was at Dunkirk, you know.
1: Oh, Dunkirk, was he? Well, in that case, I'll let you have two sausages.
2: Oh, thank you.
4: I didn't get any sausages, Mr. Jones.
1: Well, you wasn't at Dunkirk, was you, Mr. Godfrey?
4: No, my sister made some upside-down cakes for those gallant boys. And roll bandages.
1: Well, I'm sorry, you can't have sausages for bandages and cutting cakes, you know. I've got to draw the line somewhere. Take 3 and 7, please, Doris.
2: Can't ever so, Mr. Jones. I'll see you next week.
1: Right-o. Now, what can I do for you, Mr. Fraser?
3: I didn't have any corned beef last week, so I've come for it now.
1: Well, you should have come this morning, Mr. Fraser. Look, that's all I got. Look, just a few bits.
3: Gosh. They're just crumbs. I'm not paying the sliced rate for a lot of crumbs.
1: Well, let's see now. I tell you what, you can have the lot for sixpence.
3: Right, done. Have you heard about Sergeant Wilson?
1: No. What about him?
3: This is not to be found. He hasn't been at the bank all day. Now, as you very well know, I can't stand gossip and tittle-tattle of any kind, but it's my belief that there has been a rift in the loot.
1: Whose loot?
3: Mrs. Pike's loot, you old fool.
1: Oh, dear, poor Mr. Wilson.
4: It's funny you've mentioned that, Mr. Fraser. As I was coming out of the library with the new Ethel M. Dell romance of my sister, I saw him in Alexander Gardens with a girl.
1: Really, Mr. Godfrey?
3: I knew it! There's a woman at the bottom of it.
4: He had his arm around her, but I'm sure there's nothing in it.
3: Away with you, man. There's depravity in every line of his face. It'll be the ruin of him. He's run amok.
4: Oh, not Mr. Wilson. Now, surely, no.
3: Look out. Here's Walker. Not a word to a soul, Jonesy.
1: Yeah, well, you can rely on me.
5: Morning, all.
1: Ah, hello, Joe.
6: Hello, Joe.
5: What's all this, then? The three wise men?
1: Now, just a minute. No use you coming round here, Joe. You're not registered with me, and anyway, it's closing time.
5: How about a nice bit of rabbit, Jonesy?
1: You'll be lucky. I haven't even seen a rabbit for 6 weeks.
5: You have now. There.
1: Oh, blimey. That's all right.
4: Dear, does Shane have to be killed? It looks so pretty, hopping about in the fields.
1: Where did you get it, Joe?
5: It's Bugs Bunny. He decided to give up the pictures and help the war effort. It's 5 bob, and I want the skin back.
1: What for?
3: I wouldn't have put it past him to get it refelled.
5: I've got a friend who makes mink coats. Well, you can't get the mink, can you?
1: Well, one's no good to me, Joe. Just make my life a misery. If the word got around I'd got a rabbit, it'd be a queue right past Timothy White's.
5: Things are that bad, are they, Jonesy?
1: Oh, terrible, Joe. I've had no offal since Friday. Less than half a sausage per book, and 2 tins of corned beef was blown. And they blame me, you know. I can't sleep at night for it. I'm at my wit's end, Joe, and that's a fact.
5: You mustn't take it like that. It's not your fault.
1: No, but the way they go on, you'd think it was. If I had 50 rabbits to sell, it might restore their faith in me.
5: No, there's no chance of that, Jonesy. You can't get the ammunition.
1: Well, I've got to get something off the ration from somewhere.
5: Something off the ration, eh? Yeah, well, it's just possible I might be able to help you there.
1: Oh, Oh, thanks a lot, Joe.
3: Hey, Joe. Have you heard about Sergeant Wilson?
5: No? What about him?
3: Well, don't breathe a word to your soul, but it came to my notice that there has been a rift in the loop.
6: Come in. Yes, Jones?
1: Sergeant Wilson is still absent without leave, or at least not present without leave, sir.
6: I see. Thank you, Jones. Send Private Pike in, would you?
1: Right, sir, right, sir. Private Pike?
7: Yes, Mr. Jones. What is it?
1: Captain Manning wants to see you. Shall I call the men in, sir?
6: Yes, please, Jones. Alan Pike, have you seen Sergeant Wilson?
7: He's not at Mum's, Mr. Mannering.
6: That's not what I asked you. Not like Wilson at all. One thing you can say for him, he's dependable. If he doesn't appear by tonight, I shall have to contact the police.
7: Well, see, I don't think you ought to do that, Mr. Mannering.
6: Oh? Why not?
7: Well, I'm sure he'll turn up sooner or later.
6: You're hiding something, Pike.
7: No, Mr. Mannering.
6: Come on, out with it, boy.
7: Well, the night before last, Mum and Uncle Sergeant Wilson had words.
6: Ah, now we're getting somewhere. What happened?
7: Well, I was in bed at the time, so I couldn't hear much leaning over the banisters. But he shouted at Mum, so she pushed him out of the door and then threw his ration book after him.
6: Oh, yeah. Go on.
7: Well, then a bit later, when he threw pebbles up at her bedroom window, she said, "Clear off, you beast." And then she threw something out of the window which made a crashing sound when it broke.
6: Now I'm beginning to understand.
7: Well, Mum got up early and picked up the pieces.
6: I see.
7: All except the handle.
6: You better keep it to yourself, Pike.
7: What, the handle?
6: No, don't. Cut along now.
7: Yes, sir. Mum's the word.
1: Right, 483 Brand, look sharp about it.
5: Here, hang on a minute, Jonesy.
1: Come on, hurry up, Private Walker, you're late.
5: Your troubles are over, Jonesy. I've got them.
1: Got what?
5: You're off the ration meat. Pigeons. About 6 dozen of them.
1: Good heavens, where are they?
5: They're here.
1: What, here in the hall?
5: No, in the boiler house next to Mannering's office.
1: Well, we can't leave them in there. We'll have to get them into my cold room. They'll go off in the boiler house.
5: No, they won't. They're not dead yet.
1: Dead? Well, no good to me flapping about, you know.
5: Don't worry, they're dote. That's how I caught them.
1: Where'd you get them from?
6: Come along now. No talking, Jones.
1: Right, sir, right, sir. Good! Shut! Platoon ready for inspection, sir.
6: Thank you, Corporal. I'll start with you.
1: Yep.
6: Have a look at your rifle.
1: Yep.
6: Oh, absolutely first class, Jones.
1: Well, you know, the British rifle has always been very easy to clean, sir. Before the Lee Enfield, we had the Martini Henry. That was a very fine rifle, the Martini Henry.
6: Yes, thank you, Jones.
1: Oh, we had it right up to the Battle of Omnium.
6: I'm sure you did.
1: One day we was having a bit of a battle, and a young officer just out from England joined us. "What's your name?" said the colonel. "Lieutenant Fuchs, sir," he says. "And you spell it with 2 small F's. "You need something to fight with," says the colonel. "Will you have a long Lee Enfield or a martini?" "Make it a martini," says the officer, "and go easy with the ice." So you see, to appreciate that joke to the full, you have to know that martini is a drink much patronised by the gentry in high circles.
6: I did know that, Joe.
1: Yeah, and the young officer, he was confusing that with a martini rifle.
6: Yeah, I know.
1: Yeah, they had it with ice, you see, sir.
5: The drink, of course, not the rifle.
6: I'm well aware of that, Joe.
1: Personally, I like a mild and bitter myself.
6: Stop talking! Why aren't you in uniform, Walker?
5: Sorry, sir. I was supplying essential supplies.
6: That's no excuse. We're all doing essential work, you know.
5: Sorry, sir. There was a bit of a flap on.
6: Right, man. Stand at ease. Now, there's a voluntary church parade on Sunday, and I shall expect you all to attend.
8: I wouldn't ask the vicar to shorten his sermon, Mr. Mannering. He went on rather a long time before, and it wasn't very convenient.
6: think you'd better take that up with the vicar himself, Godfrey. Now, men, your arms drill has been getting very sloppy. So we're going to brass it up. And since Sergeant Wilson isn't with us tonight, I shall check it myself. My proper at ease, everyone. Squad!
9: Oh.
6: Squad! Silence in the ranks.
9: Oh.
6: Squad!
9: Oh.
6: Squad!
9: Oh.
6: What's that?
1: Oh. Whatever it was, sir, it's coming from behind the curtains on the stage.
3: Blimey, the vicar's not rehearsing his panto already, is he?
6: Be quiet, Walker. I'll keep calm, everyone. I'll just get my revolver out. Right, Jones. When I say now, draw the curtains.
3: Right, sir.
6: Now!
3: Wilson! What on earth? Sakes!
8: Look at that, Godfrey.
4: Isn't that a bottle of whiskey he's holding?
3: Hey, an empty one. What a picture of depravity.
6: Wilson, wake up.
10: What? Oh, yeah, yes, of course. I'm so sorry, sir. Oh, dear. I must have dropped off.
6: Go into my office, please, Sergeant Wilson.
10: Yes, well, yes, of course, sir, of course. Well, good evening, everybody. How nice to be able to see you all.
6: Yeah, Wilson, the office.
10: Right, yes.
6: Carry on here, Corporal Jones.
1: Right, very good, sir. Oh, Captain Manning, sir.
6: Yes, Jones?
1: What shall I carry on doing?
6: The drill, of course.
1: Oh, yes, of course. It just slipped my mind for a moment.
3: Hey, I'd give a pound to be a fly on the wall in that office, man.
4: Mr. Fraser, I really don't think it's any of our business.
6: Now then, Wilson, what's the meaning of this?
10: Hmm?
6: I said, what is the meaning of this?
10: I'm so sorry, sir, but I'm a bit dizzy.
6: You look all in. You better sit down.
10: Oh, thank you, sir. Thank you so much.
6: You've been drinking.
10: Well, yes, it was that as well. Oh, dear, oh, dear, my head.
6: You look as though you've had quite a skinful.
10: Yeah, well, Walker, you see, got me a bottle of whiskey. I rather think I finished it.
6: You better tell me all about it. The last report I had of you was outside Mrs. Pike's.
10: Oh, yes, what a good job she missed. Yes, it was all a misunderstanding, sir, you know. She thought I'd been...
6: What's the matter?
10: Well, she thought I'd... Good heavens, what was that?
6: What was what?
10: Nothing, sir. Nothing at all. Nothing, sir.
6: Oh, pull yourself together, Wilson. You're getting woolly-minded.
10: Oh, sorry, sir. But you see, it really all began many years ago, not long after the last...
6: Wilson.
10: I'm sorry, sir. No, not long after the last... God, there it goes again.
6: What's the matter with you, Wilson? You keep wandering off in a dream.
10: Yeah, but I keep seeing birds, you see.
6: Well... Makes a change from pink elephants. If you take my advice, you'll sign the pledge. Right. Now, look, Wilson, I'm not going to sit here and listen to any more of your wanderings. There's a war on, you know. Those troops out there need training. If you want to remain part of this platoon, you'll go and give them half an hour's arms drill.
10: Yes, sir, quite, sir. But I could have sworn I saw a pigeon.
6: Now, get a grip on yourself and get on with it.
10: Right.
6: And we'll talk about this after parade.
10: Yes, sir, yes. All right, Jones, I'll take over now. All right, probably at the squad. Squad, attention! Yeah, well, that includes you, Pike. I said, squad, shun.
7: I'm not going to.
10: I beg your pardon.
7: You heard me? I'm not going to.
10: Oh, very well, then. I shall have to inform Captain Mannering.
3: Oh, you've done it now, lad. That was mutiny. You'll be shot.
6: Miss Wilson, what is it now?
10: Oh, sorry, sir, to trouble you, but Pike says he's not going to.
6: He's not going to what?
10: Stand to attention.
6: Oh, does he? I'll deal with him in a minute. Now, look, Wilson, you seem to be losing your grip. I think you'd better take a few days' leave. Get yourself sorted out.
10: Oh, yes, thank you, sir.
6: Pike!
7: You wanted me, Mr. Mannering.
6: What's all this about, Pike?
7: May I talk to you in private, sir?
6: I think you'd better. That'll be all, thank you, Wilson.
10: All right, sir. Thank you, sir, yes.
6: Right, Pike. What have you got to say?
7: I'm not to take any notice of Sergeant Wilson at all. Mum said.
6: Am I hearing you right, Pike?
7: Yes, Mr. Mannering. Mum said if I saw him, I was just to ignore him. So I did.
6: Now look here, Pike. I'm running this platoon, not your mother.
7: Oh, she didn't say I was to ignore you.
6: Oh, it's very generous of her.
7: But she said Uncle Sergeant Wilson was a Cassinot. Said he was a Cassinot.
6: Oh, get on with it, boy.
7: Mr. Mannering.
6: What are you staring at?
7: Mr. Mannering, there's a pigeon in your pigeonhole. Behind you, look, there, catch it.
6: Good heavens. Jones, walk up. My office is alive with pigeons.
3: Hang on, Captain Mannery. I'll take care of it.
6: Open the side door, Pike. Get them out.
5: Yes, sir.
3: No, don't do that. Shoot. Round them up, Jonesy.
9: Yeah, right. Coo. Come along, my little darling.
6: Are you at the bottom of all this, Walker?
5: Ah, well, yes, sir. Well, you see, there was this pal of mine who's a pigeon fancier. Only he doesn't fancy him anymore. So, I thought you could train them to take messages.
6: Where are they coming from?
5: Well, I put them in the boiler house next door. There must be a hole in the wall.
6: Oh, this is too much. My sergeant incapable, the troops won't obey orders, and now my office is an aviary. You better go and dispose of these birds right away.
5: Yes, Mr. Mannering. Right away, sir.
11: Oh, Mr. Mannering, it's not fair. Look what those pigeons have gone and done on my forage cap. I might not be mad.
6: No, don't be so childish, Pike. Anyway, it's supposed to bring good luck.

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0: That's a fine barrage we're sending up tonight.
1: Yes. 3.7s, mostly.
2: What noisy things are they, Mr. Mannering?
1: It's gone 9. Turn the wireless up, Pike. We're missing the news.
3: Right, Mr. Mannering.
4: Sorry we've been so long, but we had to get the pigeons topped and tailed and into cold storage.
5: They're all safely stowed in my cold room now, sir. By the way, how much do I owe you, Joe?
6: £5 to you. I had to give 10 bob to Ted for topping them.
5: We'll have the cash first thing in the morning.
1: Walker, Jones, I don't think I want to hear any more about pigeons, thank you.
5: Oh, that reminds me, sir. We bought a brace for you and your good lady, sir.
1: Oh, thank you very much, Jones. Turn the wireless up, Pike.
7: All the raids were carried out on the marshalling yards of Ham. From all these operations, 3 of our aircraft are missing. And now for some home news. The mysterious drop in the number of pigeons in Trafalgar Square formed the subject of a question in Parliament. The Home Secretary said he saw no cause for alarm and promised a full-scale investigation. Answering a supplementary question, the Minister said he felt it most unlikely that there was any link between this event and the fall in the population of apes on the Rock of Gibraltar.
6: Walker? Not the apes, Mr. Mannering. Cross my arm. I've not touched one single ape.
7: The Minister of Agriculture, when questioned about the steep
1: rise,
7: Jones,
5: yes, sir,
7: said that he...
1: Here you are, Jones. I think this is your brace of pigeons.
5: No, sir, no, they're not, sir. No, they're Walkers.
6: Yeah, hang on a minute, Jonesy. You bought them, all of them, remember? They're yours.
5: No, I didn't. I didn't pay for them. I didn't pay for them, so they're still yours.
1: You have my permission to fall out, Jones and Walker. In case you have anything particular you want to do.
5: No, I'm staying on duty, sir. Here's the key to the shop, Joe. Go on. You're ready to get a move on, ain't you?
6: So very much.
1: Don't hang about, Walker. Off you go.
3: Do you think MI5 will come round, Mr. Mannering?
0: I can just see the headlines now. Home Guard Commander arrested for chasing birds.
5: Well, I don't know what Walker's done with them, Mr. Godfrey. They were out of my shop when I got there this morning.
2: It's an awful pity when rations are so short. People have been awfully glad to have them.
0: Aye, they would that, Godfrey. Hey, Jonesy.
5: What is it? What is it, Joe?
6: It's done, and it wasn't easy, I can tell you.
5: Well, did anyone see you? Of
6: course not. I put 3 dozen into the...
5: No, don't tell me, don't tell me. I don't want to know nothing about it.
2: Oh, no. You didn't destroy them, Mr. Walker. I couldn't bear the thought.
6: Do you think I'm a mug? In a few days' time, I might be able to let you have a couple. That's provided we don't have an heat wave.
1: Good evening, man.
3: Mr. Mannering?
1: Yes, Pike?
3: Please, sir, Mum says if you see Uncle Arthur, would you ask him to have a word with her?
1: Well, I don't expect to see him, Pike. I've given him short compassionate leave to sort himself out.
3: Oh, I see. Only she's whitewashing the spare bedroom ceiling. I think she wants some help.
1: That's she? I wouldn't have thought he was much good at that sort of thing.
3: Well, he holds the steps for her.
1: Really? Well, he's promised to be back for church parade.
3: Oh, thank you, Mr. Mannering. I'll tell Mum that.
5: Captain Mannering, sir, permission to see you alone for a minute.
1: Certainly, dear. Come into my office.
5: Right, thank you, sir.
1: Now, Jones, what is it?
5: Well, sir, I thought you would wish to know that the things with the feathers that we don't mention have been put in a place that I don't want to know about, and you don't neither, by someone who shall remain anonymous, and we won't be hearing no more about it.
1: I see.
5: I hope you get my meaning, sir.
1: Yes, very clearly, Jones.
8: Captain Mannering.
1: Oh, good evening, Vicar.
8: I wonder if you'd approve the hymns for Sunday. I thought, Lead Kindly Light, Rock of Ages, God Moves in a Mysterious Way, and Onward Christian Soldiers.
1: Yes, they seem all right to me. Nothing very controversial there.
8: Now, the reason I was asking is because we haven't had an organist since poor Mrs. West passed away, so we have to sing unaccompanied, which means the congregation must know the hymns. I give them the first note, of course, on my pitch pipe.
1: Yeah. Well, I expect we'll manage.
5: Permission to interject, sir.
1: What is it?
5: Well, there's no need for the vicar to use his little pipe, sir.
8: You mean you think I should la-la it?
1: No. No, we can't have him la-la-ing it.
8: Well, I quite agree with you, Captain Mannering. I'd much rather... than la-la-la.
5: No. What I'm trying to say is the vicar can use his pipe for the first 3 hymns, but I am conversant with the organ for Onward Christian Soldiers.
8: Oh, well, thank you very much, Corporal Jones. It'll make a nice change, won't it, Captain Manring?
1: Yes, I'm sure it will.
8: We'll see war on Sunday, then.
1: Well, Jones, I didn't know that you played the church organ.
5: No, but I was driven to it by passion, sir.
1: Really?
5: Yes, sir, you see, it all happened years ago in Leamington Spa. I fell in love with this beautiful lady. Well, she wasn't really beautiful, sir. She's a bit of an acid face, if you ask me. But, well, very acid it was, actually. But what really attracted me to her was her knees.
1: Her knees?
5: Yes, sir, they were very flat. I never seen such flat knees, sir. And then I found out why. She very religious, she was. She did a lot of praying, you see, sir. And I was mad with lust for her, sir, and I had to find a way to make her look favourable on me, sir. So, driven by desire, I practised onward Christian soldiers on the organ day and night. I practised with her flat knees imprinted on my mind until finally I did it in my repertoire. So, flushed with triumph, I went round to her house, but it didn't do me no good.
1: Why not?
5: She'd moved to Bournemouth. I never lost a touch, you know. I never lost a touch, and ever since then,
3: Morning, Mr. Manreen.
1: Morning, Pike. Collect your prayer book from Godfrey as you go in.
9: Here you are, Frank.
3: Oh, thank you, Mr. Godfrey.
1: Ah, Wilson. Good morning.
9: Good morning, sir.
1: So glad you were able to join us at last.
9: Well, it's been rather a trying time, I'm afraid.
6: Morning, Mr. Manreen. I know I'm not late, because the vicar's still down by the gate.
9: Yes.
1: Wish he wouldn't do that. Looks as though he's touting for trade.
10: Oh, excuse me, Vicar. I wonder if you could help me.
8: Oh, yes, my dear. Always a pleasure to help one of the gallant ladies of our armed forces.
10: Thank you. Is this St. Alden's Church?
8: Yes, it is. Can I help you?
10: No, it's all right. I'm supposed to be meeting someone.
8: Oh, well, if they turn up, do please bring them into the service.
1: Wilson, perhaps you could spare me the time for a talk afterwards.
9: Yes, of course, sir.
8: Captain Manring, if you're all here, I'm ready to begin.
1: Very good, Vicar. Fraser.
11: Aye.
1: Have a look round, see if you can see any latecomers.
11: I'll do that.
1: You're coming in, Wilson.
9: I shall be a minute.
1: Well, don't be long.
9: All right.
10: Oh, there you are.
9: Hello, my dear.
10: I've been waiting by the gate.
9: Oh, I see. I'm so sorry I couldn't see you off.
10: It's all right. I was afraid I was going to miss you altogether.
9: Yeah, well, I'm glad I saw you in your navy uniform. It suits you terribly well. I'm very proud of you.
10: You look very smart yourself.
9: You think so?
10: I must rush or I'll be late. Aren't you going to give me a kiss?
9: Hmm? Yes, of course, my darling, of course.
10: Goodbye, Daddy.
9: Look, I hate saying goodbye for some reason. Anyway, thank you for coming to see me.
10: I'm very glad I did. Bye-bye.
9: Give my love to your mother. Hi, Fraser. Have you been there long?
11: A wee while.
9: And did you hear all that?
11: I'm afraid I did, man. She's a fine lassie.
9: Yes, she is, you see. Her mother left me when she was a baby. I've seen very little of her, really. Though I did manage to send her to a good school.
11: She does you credit.
9: Yes. It was worth it, I think. So, that's all in the past. I didn't really want anyone to know.
11: Gosh. I'm an old blabbermouth. But I promise you, nobody will learn anything of this from me.
9: Thanks. That's very kind of you.
11: Come on, Winwood. Better go in before we miss all the service.
9: Right.
12: And so this makes it, does it not, even more necessary that we should look into our hearts, gaze closely at ourselves, using the clear light of truth, and ask ourselves, are we any better than that poor woman? If she stood before us today, are we blameless? Would we cast the first stone?
9: Excuse me, sir.
1: Ah, Wilson. Pity you missed the sermon. You might have learned something.
9: Yes, well, actually, I have heard it before.
12: We shall now sing hymn number 385, Onward, Christian Soldiers.
5: Oh, excuse me, Pikey. I'm on. Excuse me, Joe. Excuse me.
6: Hello. Joe. Where's Jones off to?
3: He's going to play the organ.
6: He's what?
3: You're right, Joe. You've gone white as a sheet.
6: He can't play the organ. It won't work. Huh? I've hit 50 pigeons in the pipes.
3: What?
4: I tell you, I've stuck the pigeons down the organ pipes. Blimey, I'm off. Excuse me.
1: Excuse me.
4: Yeah, excuse me.
1: Yeah, just a minute, Walker. Where are you going?
4: I thought I'd help with the collection.
1: Get back in your seat at once.
12: Right, thank you, Mr. Jones. Let us begin.
13: Right, pump away, Verger. Come on, Verger, come on, get pumping. Oh, what a relief.

that episode of Dad's Army, based on the original television series by Jimmy Perry and David Croft, you heard Arthur Lowe as Captain Mannering, John LeMessurier as Sergeant Wilson, Clive Dunn, Corporal Jones, John Lardy, Private Fraser, Arnold Ridley, Private Godfrey, Ian Lavender, Private Pike, Larry Martin, Private Walker, Frank Williams, the Vicar, and Diana Bishop as Sergeant Wilson's daughter. 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
11: Thanks to Lloyd Jenkins for that. Let's meet the teams. Please welcome first on my right, Francis Ween and Phil Jupiters. And opposite them on my left, Alan Corran and Jeremy Hardy. Francis, who tried to make capital out of a state visit but just left the capital in a state?
13: Well, it was rather scary, actually. It's this chap who got through the security cordon and into Buckingham Palace. Said he was called George Bush, but who's to know? He even got into one of the bedrooms, I believe. But he arrived with, I think, a 700-strong retinue of security guards. And the Americans said beforehand that they had to have all these people because they didn't trust British security. And Buckingham Palace got rather annoyed and said, no, no, no, our security is second to none. We don't let him riff-raff at the palace, apart from Prince Andrew, obviously. But I think the Americans have been proved rather right, because the Daily Mirror chap got in there and worked 2 months as a footman and went round photographing all these wonderful bedrooms where Prince Andrew and Prince Edward have tons of cuddly toys on their beds. And the Queen's breakfast table, which was charming. There's this table at the Queen's side. She has the racing post, and she sits there eating her toast, or actually apparently feeding her toast to the corgis under the table. And across the table, there's Prince Philip with a little transistor radio.
14: I believe that one of the corgis that was pictured with the Mirror reporter earlier this week was actually a Sun reporter.
15: Highly trained Sun corgi.
16: Annoying these reporters, though, because they go through all this and then they say, and in fact, it would have been quite easy for me to assassinate President Bush. And you think, well, why didn't you then? You go through all that malarkey for nothing. You could at least have had some fun saying, good morning, Mr. President, that's a spoon. You hold it in your hand. Planes coming into Bush Airport.
13: She has our Kellogg's out of Tupperware. I mean, there is someone's actually charged. It's Tupperware Poor Sweevent or something, or Master of the Queen's Bucket. And someone is charged with removing it from the packet and putting it into the Tupperware, presumably to get the little elf or whatever you get free giveaways. The Queen is not allowed either to carry money or parts of jigsaw puzzles may be put together to win a holiday for two on the Baltic Riviera. But they sift it out, and she's not supposed to know what she's eating because it may not be something she's endorsed. So if it says by appointment to Her Majesty the Queen, and they actually give her something else, and it's spotted, and she'll be in serious trouble for eating the wrong cereal. Mad world, isn't it?
11: This week, Britain saw the state visit of the current elected President of the United States. But Al Gore couldn't make it, so he sent George W. He landed on Tuesday night and immediately expressed his delight at being in Canada. They stayed at Buckingham Palace in the Belgian suite. Who says the royals don't have a sense of humour? Phil, who was left facing a couple of awkward bills this week?
1: Right, is this the Foundation Hospital criminal justice doodaddy? Richard Caborn, the sports minister, was having a perfectly lovely time in Australia, being the sports minister, watching the rugby, sat on Bondi Beach, throwing a shrimp on the barbie. I'm the sports minister! Yay! And then he has to come home and take part in this vote that Tone thinks is going to be nip and tuck. He wants everybody back to vote. And so poor old Caban, come home and vote on this thing. And to kind of add insult to it all, when he gets back, they fly out Tessa Gell. She gets his tickets.
13: When he became sports minister, remember he was interviewed and it turned out he knew nothing about anything.
1: Oh, about any sport whatsoever?
13: Yeah. Whereas Tessa Gell used to play for Harlequins, I think. Wasn't she a... You know that thing Johnny Wilkinson does with his hands before he kicks it, sort of clasping them together? I did wonder if that's what Blair does at the start of cabinet meetings, putting his hands together. Look, shall we all bow our heads in prayer? And the moment their eyes are shut, he then starts kicking Gordon Brown with his left foot.
11: Tony Blair's government was forced to take two crucial bills on foundation hospitals and criminal justice down to the wire this week after they were defeated in the House of Lords. Prime Minister admitted they were two of the trickiest bills he'd ever had to cope with since that time at Granita when Gordon Brown insisted that he'd not had the beef carbonara. So 2 points then. Jeremy, why is 118 the wrong number?
16: Oh, this is this weird thing. Since everything's gone wrong since privatisation. We used to sneer at British Rail, we used to sneer at the post office, the GPO who ran the phones, and it's now all just useless now. You used to phone up, it was free, and the lady would go and look it up for you. Hello, this is the general post office. And we say, I'd like a number, please. And say, righto, I shall look it up for you. And she'd go away, and an hour later she'd come back and she'd tell you what it was. But at least you knew. Whereas now, it's all 118, but you just dial 118 and then make up something to see. So everything is 118, and they don't know any numbers. The name is Enright, and it's 33, Waldegrave Terrace, Warren Point, County Down, please. And they said, I don't know that number. He said, well, could you maybe look it up? I said, oh, how do you do that then? Best just to guess, really, because the time you've wasted dialing 118 something, you may have well just dialed any number in the home. It might be the person you're trying to get hold of.
13: I've discovered that the whole of Lloyds Bank has moved to a hillside in Wales. I can only ever get through to someone who really only speaks Welsh, and you have to give all this stuff. I have a code. It's like being dropped into enemy territory. And you say, my name is Alan. Here is my number. This is number 3 of my call sign. Here is my code. The grey geese are flying to light Reventi. I'd like to know if £9 from the BBC has gone into my account. I should change to coots like the Queen.
16: Don't call the Queen a coot. You can't say that anymore.
1: I really hope you're still alive in 20 years because I just want to be with you. If you're going off like this, it's like you've been possessed by Walter Matthau.
11: Phoenix! A report by Ofgem has revealed that nearly 4 in 10 callers to the new 118 services are getting the wrong number. Earlier this year, the telecommunications watchdog Ofgem removed BT's monopoly. But let them keep Cluedo and Risk. 2 points to Jeremy. Alan, listen to this.

0: lot of clues there, Simon. What is it?
1: There's a theme tune on Her Majesty's Secret Service.
0: What?
1: Her Majesty's Secret Service.
0: Give me a question.
1: Alan, who's been sued for being in the Secret Service of someone other than Her Majesty?
0: Do you know this? Suing Her Majesty. Can I ask my colleague?
1: No, Her Majesty is suing him.
0: Well, oh, that?
1: Yes.
0: Oh, crikey.
1: Crikey,
0: yes.
1: 2 points.
0: Well, yes. Well, is it worth
2: is it the one we've already done?
1: Here we have.
2: Is it the servant man?
1: That's George Bush, we did.
2: We all talked about the servant man.
1: No, we'll talk about him some more.
2: Well, we can't do it again now. You should have stopped us, you fool.
1: Well, the Queen...
2: How long have you been doing this?
0: The Queen is suing Piers Morgan, is it?
1: Yeah.
0: There were two people got into the palace. A 61-year-old woman who hung there on the wire for 2 hours, like something out of the First World War. And this dodgy bloke from the Mirror. And you think, if they combine these two brilliant people, they could probably find Saddam Hussein. It's this friend of Piers Morgan who's climbed in and masqueraded as one of the palace staff. Has posed. I thought we'd done all... It's a strange deja vu about all this. Is this we're running question one as question four.
1: Question one was about George Bush.
0: Well, it wasn't.
1: Question one,
0: we answered the one about the bloke climbing into the palace and getting into the Queen's potty.
2: I suspect clever editing will take place before this show goes out on the radio. I suspect some things won't come out in the order in which they were recorded.
3: Could you possibly put some jokes in what I say? Because...
1: Journalist Ryan Parry, who used a false reference to obtain a job as the Queen's footman, is to be sued by the royal household, along with the Daily Mirror, who published his story. Michael Fagan, who broke into the Queen's bedroom in 1982, said this was the worst ever royal cock-up. He'd obviously completely forgotten about Fergie's toe-sucking, Prince Harry smoking pot, the Windsor Castle fire, It's a Royal Knockout, Squidgegate, Prince Edward, Princess Michael of Kent, the gatecrasher at William's party, and everything Prince Philip has ever said. We start round two with an advert from a wine and cheese evening.
4: Entertainment. We're pleased to present Mr. and Mrs. Harris, who will entertain you at your tables and do two special acts at 9 p.m.
1: Thanks to Joan Gillan from Compton Abbas for that. Francis, what British institutions' finances are most definitely not in the black?
5: Is this about Conrad Black, who somehow a few years ago was able to buy the Daily Telegraph? Only so that he could write letters to it and get them in, as it turns out, because about every week there's a letter from him to the editor of the paper he owns saying, "Don't know, your editorial last week is left-wing codswallop," as they so often are on the Daily Telegraph. And anyway, he has been caught, as one of his American shareholders said, with his fingers in the cookie jar. He's been a naughty boy. He resigned as chairman, but then they said he still is sort of chairman. But they may have to sell the Daily Telegraph to try and restore its reputation to an owner who has, you know, reputation for probity and integrity and decency and so forth. And the favourite is a man called Richard Desmond, who owns Asian Babes magazine and Big Ones and Horny Housewives and other delights like that. So the Telegraph and the Spectator, indeed, of which Simon is the wine correspondent, are now going to become part of the Asian Babes stable. Everyone else had it all on the front page, you know, major business scandal. The Telegraph, it was a small announcement in the personal column.
3: Yeah. It's page 36, it just said, "There's been some unpleasantness."
0: Conrad Black.
3: Sounds like a pantomime villain, doesn't he? He should have, by default, changed his name to Larry Lillywhite, the innocent.
1: The Telegraph may be up for sale after its owner, Conrad Black, was forced to resign as head of Hollinger International following allegations he and others had received up to $32 million in unauthorised payments. One potential buyer is porn baron and express owner Richard Desmond. Well, at least the tits on page 3 won't be only Michael Howard and David Davis. Phil, listen to this.

0: That was Home Sweet Home, played very badly.
1: Was that the Queen playing at the George Bush dinner? Lovely. I'd love to see the Queen at St. Finn's Disco. And now, a little something, a tribute to the Scatterlights.
0: Phil, why has Home Sweet Home turned sour for many pensioners?
1: Apparently, people are staying at home. I don't mean to watch the rugby. I mean people are overstaying their welcome. Children of parents are staying far too late in the day.
2: Children of parents, as opposed to the other sort of children?
1: Indeed. Yeah, there's about a million of them won't leave. And the parents, apparently some parents, they like to give them lump sums of money as a bit of a hint, you know, to spend it on a deposit. And some parents just give them 50 grand and go, there you go, well, there you are. They go, thanks, Mum. What's for dinner? You know, it's...
3: I was looking at the internal cavortings of the Ulster Unionists this week, and people used to say that being an empire was sort of a parental role, and I was thinking, well, that's true, because early on in your empire, your problem child is the rebellious one who wants independence. But as your empire gets older, your problem child is the one who won't leave home and is going increasingly weird.
0: your children live at home, Alan.
2: What?
0: Your children still live at home with you?
2: I don't know. I've lost contact with them. I'm sure in one of the wings of my vast mansion there are a couple of people with my ears lurking. No, of course they don't, Simon. They left at the earliest opportunity. What do you mean? I'm not saying they're home to be embarrassed. They were off. I think they were 7 and 4 at the time.
0: Almost a million adults are still living with their parents, even though they're approaching their 40s. Nearly 7 million adults in their 20s and 30s now live with elderly parents, which is almost as many adults in their 20s and 30s who've lived with Peter Stringfellow. Jeremy, why will feeding the birds cost you a lot more than tuppence a bag?
3: This is Mayor Ken, who has stopped bird food sellers from selling bird food to people in Trafalgar Square, and is going to make it an offence of some description. He's going to stop. And I tend to be with Livingston on this one. And I suppose your view on pigeons in Trafalgar Square, it's a bit like the opinions of Baghdad civilians on the bombing by America. It's a question of whether you've been hit or not. So, yeah, Livingston calls them
2: flying rats,
3: whereas actually they're flying cows with dysentery.
1: So Livingston called them flying rats, which is a terrifying concept, because we live in a much more high-tech London. Look, rats with jetpacks flying about the place.
2: I think give pigeons ideas above their station, because it sounds like this very posh regiment. Yeah, I'm not a pigeon, I was in the flying rats in the last one.
1: A rat holding two pigeons that he might fly about. What would Ken call that? He hasn't thought it through.
3: I know, but he would get funding, though.
1: Yeah. The Tate Modern will be full of them in a fortnight.
0: Mayor of London Ken Livingstone's latest attempt to annoy tourists arrived this week when he made it illegal to feed Trafalgar Square pigeons. Offenders now face a £50 fine. A spokesman for Save the Pigeons said these days any animal which outsmarts a man is called vermin. That's bad news for the tadpole which beat George Bush at chess yesterday. Alan, why is losing face a bad idea?
2: When I was young and he was called, greatest man in the world was called Cassius Clay, his name was the Louisville Lip. It was this university professor from Louisville who will swap your face, you can have something else. But this guy apparently has perfected a device for removing the skin of someone and putting it on, as it were, Jeremy. Jeremy wants a new conch and a bit of a strut. He can get a new face.
1: I've got a tenor that Michael Jackson's in Louisville right now. Eagerly awaiting Jeremy's face.
2: But he's got a hell of a job flogging the one he's got, though, wouldn't he? What do you do on a part exchange? Well, I couldn't say no. I've never had a spanner on it. No,
1: it'll be in the bargain basket when you walk in.
2: Has Michael Jackson been arrested yet?
4: Well, I saw the headline in the papers said... Police urge Michael Jackson to turn himself in. And I thought, you'd have to look at his face, because he's already done that.
3: It'd be really annoying to have a transplanted face, because you'd go walking around places and people would say, I know you, and you'd say, no, you don't. It's a transplant. No, you're having a laugh. It's you, isn't it? It is you. No.
4: Well, I did actually have one a few years ago, but unfortunately the only available donor was Ian Duncan Smith. So... Actually, after he resigned, I was at a circus in Suffolk, and the ringmaster, halfway through the performance, suddenly spotted me in the audience and said, ladies and gentlemen, I'm very honoured to say we have here tonight with us Ian Duncan Smith. And I was waving my hand saying, no. And he then dragged me into the ring and made me act as straight man to the clown, holding various props for him. I had to hold an outsized unicycle and various other things and juggling knives and God knows what.
1: Did you get a lift home in the funny car? Mad Frankie Wing going home, the doors flying off. He's like, I'm a writer, I'm a journalist, I've written books. Yeah, all right, Ian, come on, shut up.
0: A report published by the Royal College of Surgeons has warned of the dangers of entering the international race to be the first to perform a face transplant. Worried plastic surgeons said that a failed face transplant could leave the patient's face in a worse state than it had been before, unless the patient is Robin Cook. Before we start the final round, here's a job ad from the Luton and Dunstable Herald and Post.
5: Lee Manor High School seeks part-time cleaners. 12.5 hours per wee.
0: Thanks to Rob Hearing for that. Francis, listen to this.

0: Francis, which stick-up wasn't a rip-off?
1: It's two schoolgirls in Brighton who found bits of torn-up banknotes being blown around in the street, and they discovered they were coming from a rubbish bin where someone had dumped a huge bag full of torn-up banknotes. So they took them to police, being honest schoolgirls in Brighton, 12-year-olds, nice girls, and the police said, well, if no one claims them, you can have them, which they did. And they've spent a year painstakingly sticking them back together again, like a jigsaw, each note. They found the matching bits, stuck it together, and once it's stuck together, it's then legal tender again, apparently. And they've made, I think, 1,200 quid so far out of all this, and they... They're 12 now. If they invested in a high-interest account, they might be able to afford a couple of terms of tuition fees when they go to university. Or they could buy a new face from...
2: A bin full of torn-up banknotes is a kind of symbolic representation of the civil list, really, isn't it?
3: You just so know that in Brighton there was just two wide boys on the seafront. I don't need this. I don't need it neither. Stood over a bin.
4: I could cheer up more than you, you slag.
3: The next day, two cockneys out with a prit stick. Oh, it's me money.
0: Two schoolgirls who found a bag of torn-up banknotes were £1,200 richer this week after spending 6 months sticking them together. The cash was unclaimed, so the police handed it back to the two girls. It's thought to be the biggest cash haul from a load of old rubbish since Ben Elton's last musical. Phil, what dead duck ended up in the doo-doo 30 years later than we thought?
3: The dodo.
0: The dodo.
3: Important news for those of you that have been carrying on with your lives. Safe in the knowledge that the dodo became extinct in 1862, I'm about to rock your world. You're wrong. Apparently, some bloke has done some research and has calculated that the dodo expired 30 years later than he thought. And just took ages to find this out. So much medical research appears to be just to settle idle bets between scientists these days. He could have been working on a cure for cancer, but no, he had to go on the when did the dodo really die conundrum. And yeah, apparently they ran out in 1890 and they were delicious. Mm-mm-mm, dodo. If they'd survived, you'd be eating dodo nuggets. Or you'd be having the McDodo fillet. I don't know. They're probably yummy. I never got a chance to have one. Isn't there one in Oxford? A stuffed one?
0: Yeah, there
3: don't
0: is
3: we have one in Oxford?
2: It's not like stuffed with mushrooms or goat's cheese.
3: No. Great shame.
2: Old tights and things like that. You wouldn't like it, Phil, honestly.
3: It'd be nice if you cut it open. It's like Kiev. There's a bit of garlic in it. Dodo Kiev's.
0: A study by Andrew Sullow of the Woods Hole Oceanographic Institution suggests the dodo may have lived for up to 30 years after the date it was officially declared extinct. The dodo's Latin name was Didus Ineptus, which is also the Latin name for Dido's new album. Jeremy, he's run for Parliament, he's run for Mayor, he's run from Mauler Brown in the prison showers, so what's Geoffrey running for now?
2: Archer says he's going to run the marathon. Why doesn't he just tell us that he did run him and say, yes, Jeff, whatever you say, yes, I ran the marathon in under 5 minutes. Would have been 4 minutes if the evil Lex Luthor hadn't liberally sprinkled kryptonite throughout the route. But he claims that he is going to run the marathon, and apparently he wants to raise a pound an inch, whereas normally he pays somebody else thousands of pounds to raise a few inches. Come on, it had to be done in some way. Only a future archaeologist will fashion that into a really good joke. But I've only had a few minutes. But yeah, Archer's going to run the marathon like a village float through the marathon saying, yes, I know the queen, yes, I beat Batman in a fight, I did, yes, yes. I went to the University of the Universe and got a first, yes. I'm the Prime Minister, hello.
0: Two points. Lord Archer is to enter next year's London Marathon and has announced his intention to raise a record sum for charity by getting sponsored £1 for every inch he travels. The disgraced peer is said to be preparing for the race already. He's purchased a set of jet-powered trainers and several diversion signs to send everyone else the wrong way. Alan, who hopes to have pensioners rolling up the aisles?
5: This is the Aktivmarkt.
0: Yes, it is.
5: It's an Austrian supermarket that caters to very old people. Top shelves have got things like Farrakis Babes and Pendulous Ones. And can you imagine what it's actually like there? It's a German supermarket and everybody's 85. Any idea of being in Austria or Germany, having a segregated set of the population? Don't be alarmed, it's only a supermarket. Will you come? What's that hissing sound? No, it's just this big special offer. But yes, Aktivmarkt is very successful with old Crocs and Austrians and things. It's just got stuff for old people.
3: If you don't want to be spoken to, you have to get into the Q-Mart. 8 anecdotes or less.
0: Austria's Aktivmarkt supermarket chain has launched the world's first supermarkets for senior citizens, with free blood pressure testing, wider lanes for walking frames, and magnifying glasses at the checkout. Shops stock all the items a pensioner needs, including Battenberg cake, stringback driving gloves, brown Macs, and 6-month-old licorice sweets covered in pocket fluff.
3: They'll probably have announcements at the supermarket. There is a sale on vegetables in aisle 4. I said there's a sale in vegetables on aisle 4, love. Over there, love. Yes.
0: Before we reveal the final scores, let's hear the cuttings the teams have brought along. Francis.
1: Simon, actually, I didn't bring this along. It was brought back from America by Susan Livings from...

0: along. It was brought back from America by Susan Livings from the Salt Lake Tribune. In Tulsa, Oklahoma last month, suspected shoplifter Jacob Wise, 18, cleverly removed security tags from clothes he was allegedly walking out of a store with. But the alarm went off anyway, because he'd put the removed tags in his pocket.
1: Phil.
2: I am bent double with joy to Jane Wilkinson of Taunton in Somerset for sending us a local parish newsletter, which I'd like to read from the vicar. Dear friends, there has been much in recent days in the papers, radio and television about the appointment of Canon Geoffrey John as Bishop of Reading. Much of what has been said and done has generated more heat than light. Some people have asked for my comments, so here they are. Perhaps some are simply prejudiced. They cannot accept a bishop of homosexual orientation. Others perhaps see this as an attempt to change the church's position by the back door.
1: Jeremy.
3: This was sent in by John Goodliffe of Poole in Dorset, and it's from the Community Magazine. Headline says, checks on cemetery memorials, headstones are now becoming a source of litigation and claims for compensation. Where defective memorials are found, notice will be given to the owners of those headstones requiring remedial works. For minor remedial works, the town council will seek the owner's consent to carry out the work themselves.
1: Alan.
4: It's from the Leicester Mercury. So Mrs. Blake told the court that she had given the defendant £500 after he told her that he had served in the Gulf. It was only later that she discovered he'd been a waiter in the Dubai Hilton.
1: Thank you all. Now let's look at the final score. Oh, everybody's got the same number of points. Isn't that good? And before we leave you, here's an item from London's Evening Standard.
5: One former Buckingham Palace chef, Chris O'Brien, claimed that outrageous sex parties once took place within the palace's walls. The Queen had no idea what was going in, he said.
1: With that, goodbye.
5: Taking part in the news quiz were Francis Wheen, Phil Jupiters, Jeremy Hardy and Alan Corran. The chairman was Simon Hoggett and the news was read by me, Rory Morrison. The chairman's script was written by Simon Littlefield, George Poles and Lucy Clark, and the producer was Simon Nichols.
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0: Waiter, three more brandies and soda, please. Say, Edwards, haven't seen you in the club the past few weeks.
1: No, Your Grace, you haven't, as a matter of fact. Quite right. You see, I go away by myself somewhere. Somewhere where there are no radio or television sets.
2: He stays with the governor of the BBC.
0: Why?
1: You see, Your Grace, I have a peculiar allergy. I cannot stand even the mention of the word Australia.
0: Yes, he's put me off it, too.
1: No, it's nothing to do with Bentley. It dates back to an incident in my youth. It's an odd story, actually. Yes. Rather like a tale out of one of those old adventure mags. It starts soon after I left university and decided to see a bit of the world. As I surveyed the palm-fringed lagoon, I could scarcely believe my good fortune. Here was I, 23 years old and part owner of the Tahura, a ramshackle 12-ton pearling schooner roaming the islands of the South Seas in quest of the oyster's precious fruit. Oh, if Aunt Lavinia, with her dainty porcelain teacups and wafer-thin cucumber sandwiches, could see me now, what would she say?
3: Oh, this crook climate's making me sweat like a pig.
1: That was my partner, a lean, hard-bitten, tough-as-they-come Australian, known round the Pacific as Chuck. Known as Chuck because he'd once bowled against England. He emerged now from the engine room, mopping his tanned face with a handful of emery paper.
3: Oh, she's like a flaming oven down there, sport.
1: He took a polished gourd, raised it to his lips, and gulped eagerly.
3: Oh, that's better. You want to try some of this, kid. The natives make it out of rice.
1: What's it called?
3: Rice pudding.
1: No, thanks. I'm trying to give it up. Chuck, what is this island we're anchored off?
3: Well, it's away from the regular trade routes. It's a small fishing and pearling station run by a Dutchman called Van Dong.
1: Dong? Dong? That name rings a bell.
3: The most dangerous cove east of Suva. Remember Chunghwa?
1: Chunghwa? I've never been there.
3: Chunghwa was the Eurasian second-hand rickshaw dealer. He incurred Van Dong's displeasure in the long bar at Kuala Lumpur. 2 minutes later, he had a knife down his back.
1: Down his back?
3: His nose was bleeding. Quite heavily.
1: And Van Dong did that. Oh, he must be a fiend in human guise.
3: Kid, the sooner we get away from this island, the better.
1: What?
3: I heard a teak plank creak up.
1: You heard what?
3: A teak plank creak up. What is it?
1: I don't know. The only thing that goes a teak plank creak aft is a banjo with one string broken.
3: Now, someone's climbed aboard. Look.
4: Good evening, gentlemen.
1: And there she stood, tall, mocking, with long blonde hair, a wet evening dress that fitted her like sunburn. She smoothed the thin silk over her hips, and three seagulls flew slap into the mast. Chuck was the first to recover. I could tell by his opening words that he had decided not to commit himself.
3: Good evening, sir.
1: She walked towards us with a movement like dining car blancmange when the train goes over the points.
4: They call me solitaire. I need you badly.
1: Feverishly, I dabbed my brow with what was left of the rice pudding.
4: I wish to charter your boat.
1: Oh.
4: Have you steam up?
3: That is the understatement of the year.
4: If you will sail immediately to a destination I will tell you later, there is a fortune for all of us. Look.
1: She unclasped her hand and threw something down on the deck. It rolled towards us and came to rest, winking wickedly in the moonlight, like Frankie Vaughan.
3: Stone the crows. Kid, it's a black pearl.
1: Well, can't we wash it?
3: A black pearl. So Kwong Lee was right.
1: Who's Kwong Lee, then?
3: A Swedish dress designer. He deserted the Foreign Legion and tried to lose himself in Penang. I found him in the opium den at the back of General Shan's joystick warehouse. As I passed, he plucked my prayer wheel and muttered, "Black pearls, big ones, small ones, some as big as your head." Next day, they fished him out of the Yangtze with the mark of the dragon tong slashed on his tarbush.
1: You took no notice at the time?
3: I thought it was just a slip of the tongue. Solitaire, where'd you get this?
4: I cannot answer questions. Unless we cast off immediately, we shall all die the same death as Fang Lu.
1: Fang Lu? Is he a different one from Quang Li?
4: Fang Lu was an Armenian fig packer who escaped from the Smyrna penal settlement by posing as a Tokyo cabaret girl. But his disguise was only pierced when the sailors of the American 7th Fleet landed one night.
1: I'm terribly sorry. I'm afraid we haven't time for any more of that one. Look, setting out from the shore.
3: 10 native craft.
4: Oh, what are they?
1: 4 catamarans, 2 outriggers, 3 canoes, and 1 falucca.
3: It's Fandong, and he has 40 Kanakas armed with Winchesters. Solitaire, go into our sleeping quarters. Take the sheets, blankets, and pillows. And if you hear anybody coming...
4: Yes?
3: Do a bunk. Come aboard, whoever you are.
5: Then come in here and forgive this intrusion, but it is a matter of importance.
1: So this was Fandong. He clambered aboard, lowered his vast bulk with difficulty into a chair, and fanned himself with a leaf. We gathered some indication of the immense strength of a man from the fact that the leaf was from a dining room table.
5: I come to warn you. A foolish girl has stolen a chart from me showing the position of a certain oyster bed of black pearls. Have you seen her?
1: But as a matter of fact, she's down...
3: Shut up! Pull your woolly head in. And give the whole game away. The potato's necked off. She's vamoose, sport.
5: All right, Captain Chuck, I will go. But that oyster bed is mine. Any stranger who tries to find it will meet the same fate as Yang Kai.
1: Did Yang Kai, by any chance, go the same way as Chung Hua, Quang Li, and Fang Lu?
5: Yes.
1: Whack ho!
5: I will return in the morning.
1: He clambered back into his catamaran, and his Kanakas pulled for the atoll. Whatever all that means.
4: Oh, he has gone. Now is our chance. Let us make for the bed. The three of us will be in it together.
1: That'll be friendly.
3: Oh, the oyster bed. Solitaire. You can lead us there? Mm-hmm.
1: She smiled her mocking smile, reached into the neck of her dress, and drew forth a torn piece of paper.
4: Chuck, you know what this is?
3: It's warm.
4: It is the chart of the Pakula Reef, the area shaded red here. That is where the black pearls are to be found.
3: Kid, start the engine and put it full speed ahead.
1: Aye, aye, Chuck.
4: We are there. This is the spot marked on the chart.
3: Come on, kid. Put that diving helmet on. That's it. Now close your little window.
1: Window closed.
3: Give me a hand, Solitaire. I'll screw the helmet round so it's good and watertight.
4: Right.
3: That's tight.
4: Should he be looking over his shoulder like that?
1: You've given it half a turn too many.
3: I'll put him right. Now, over the side you go. Let me check if he can hear me through the phones. All right down there, kid?
1: It's like a veritable aquatic wonderland. All around me, myriad striped fish in vivid colors darting hither and thence. Below me, an ugly flounder-like creature with 5 waving, groping... As you were, that's my foot.
3: Look, can you see the oyster bed?
1: No, I can't. Yes, by golly, there they are. Hundreds of them in 2 great rows.
3: Stone the crows, a double bed. Kid, I'm going to lower a bucket down, open the oysters and send the pearls up as fast as you can.
1: I worked feverishly down there in the cool green depths. Bucketful after bucketful I sent up until...
4: 4,000 black pearls. Do you realize what they are worth? About 2.5 million pounds.
3: Plus 1 or 9 for the bucket. Let's haul the kid up and get going before the Dutchman shows up.
4: No, wait. Chuck, look at me. You and me are 2 of a kind. The kid, well, he doesn't fit in.
3: Hey, what's the caper?
4: Can't you see what I'm saying, Chuck? Why split the pearls 3 ways? Let's leave him down there.
3: Take your arms from round my neck. I see you now for what you are, Solitaire. Trash! That kid's my cobber. My mate. You want me to leave him at the bottom just for the flaming How much was it?
4: 1.25 million pounds.
6: Was it? Put your arms back, darling.
4: We'll be good for each other, Chuck.
6: It's all right. And the world will be our playground, honey.
3: Golf at St. Moritz. Our own private shooting box at Henley. Glowing bone for the skiing.
4: Start the engine. Let's leave now.
5: Don't move, either of you.
3: Van Dong.
5: This revolver is loaded and it's pointed at both of your hearts. It has two barrels bent slightly apart.
3: He thinks of everything.
4: How did you get here?
5: I came back last night and hired in your dinghy.
3: But you definitely said you weren't going to return until the morning. Van Dong, you show yourself now for what you are. A low-down, dirty, rotten fibber.
5: Oh! I don't like being called names.
4: You shot him. The only man in my life who ever... Not only that, the only man in my life who never... All right, Van Dong. A life for a life.
5: How did that revolver appear in your hand?
4: It was secreted in my body together with 1,000 rounds of ammunition. Don't move! My gun is pointing straight at your heart.
5: And my gun is pointing straight at your heart.
4: I call your bluff.
5: And I call your bluff. Oh!
7: I say, hello up there. I say, hello. Gosh, the line's gone dead. What about hauling a chap up, eh? Well, say something, somebody. Look, don't mess about. The ends of my fingers are going all crinkly. Come on, haul me. I said, Chuck. I said, Solly. Oh, golly, Solly, haul me up.
1: And your grace, as the sun rose over the blue water, that was the grim picture it revealed.
3: Yeah.
1: A solitary schooner wallowing alone on the bosom of the vast Pacific. On deck, 3 dead bodies. Guns still clutched, smoking in their hands, and rolling aimlessly in the scuppers, a king's ransom in black pearl.
0: Yes, fantastic, and you were left on the ocean floor.
1: On the ocean floor, which is why to this day I shudder whenever I hear the word Australia.
0: Why?
1: Because it was such a blooming long walk to get there.

0: Mr. Glum, it's time to be leaving. Here, take that boozy pal of yours with you.
1: Boozy pal?
0: Yes, I want to
1: I'll request you to mind your proper respect, Ted. This is Alderman Catchpole.
0: Where?
1: Oh, Lummy, slipped down again.
0: No.
1: Come on, up on your feet, Alderman.
2: It's springtime in the Rockies, in the Rockies.
1: Oh. The pianist, oh. the pianist has gone home, Alders.
3: Now, Ted, be a pal. Pour him another pint.
0: Now, Mr. Glamardation, there's me license.
1: Ted, it's absolutely essential that I keep the Alderman here a little while longer. It's vitally important. My son's happy marriage depends on it. Ted, would I tell you a lie?
0: Well, let me put it another way.
1: I'll pay you to let me keep him here.
0: Now, why, Mr. Glum?
1: I can't tell you why. Wait a minute. Let me put him so he can't hear. Yeah. Give us that empty crisp, too.
0: Just a minute. Here you are.
1: I'll put it over his head. Here.
4: Yes,
1: he's got the salt in his hair, I expect. Do him good. Dry him off a bit. Now, Ted, listen, I'll tell you. It started last week when Eph and Ron were in our front room discussing their impending wedding.
5: Arrangements for our wedding reception must be put in hand immediately. What happens? My father's firm sends him up north to Oldham.
6: Oh, Eth, he could just as well have held him down here.
5: Ron, it's a place, Ron.
6: Place?
5: Oldham, yes, it's miles away. Yeah. It's no good relying on my mother to arrange the reception. She's hopeless. So who's left to do it all? Muggins.
6: Oh, I don't think I can, eh?
5: Not you, Ron. Me. But I would be glad if you could spare the time to help me.
6: Of course I will, Eth. I don't want you upsetting yourself. It'll bring on your blotches.
5: Oh, dear heart. It's so comforting to have someone to share problems with. And this problem does need a hard-headed business brain.
6: Then I'll worry it out for you, Eth. Just give me time to get my pipe going. I think better when I'm puffing away.
5: Oh, my man. Ready?
6: No, Eth. I've lost me bottle of bubble mixture. Oh, never mind. I'll play with a bit of string. All right, Eth. Fire away.
5: Well, Ron, dearest, there's only one place that I've always dreamt of having our wedding reception at. The Tudor Cafe. To me, it'll always be our place. I don't have to tell you why, do I?
6: No, Ed. Why?
5: Oh, Ron, just cast your mind back. The very first evening I ever came round here and sat on this sofa chatting away together. And then at 9 o'clock, you shyly asked me to go out to supper.
6: Well, I couldn't ask you to stay, Eph. There was only enough pie for Dad and me.
5: Well, I understood that, Ron. But the Tudor Cafe was where I went. Oh, beloved, I couldn't eat fast enough to get back to you. I left tart. Now do you see why I want to return there?
6: Oh, Eth, it'll be stale by now.
5: No, because it had, well, it had sort of round off our romance. Yeah. It's sort of, call it a feminine whim if you will, but, oh, dearest, please, indulge me.
6: Right, are we?
5: Didn't mean that.
6: Go on, Eth, just a kiss.
5: Oh, no. Every time we get romantic, you spoil it by wanting to kiss me.
6: Just one, Eth. Go on.
5: Oh, Ron, stop it. If I move, my ladder will run.
1: Oh. Hello, hello, hello. Give over, Ron. Give over. I'm very annoyed with you. Fancy leaving your bottle of bubble mixture in the medicine cupboard. Your poor mother went there for a swig of her tonic. Now she's walking around the house burping strings of bubbles.
6: I'm sorry, Dad. I'm busy with our wedding reception.
1: Ah, now. Well, you needn't bother yourself about that.
5: Hey?
1: Well, as soon as I heard, Eth, that your dad had been posted to
3: foreign parts, namely Oldham, I knuckle too. If you'll be glad to hear that I've provisionally booked the upstairs parlour at Ted's pub.
5: Mr. Glove.
3: No, don't thank me. Don't thank me. I've done it off my own. It's a lovely room. Space for over 50 people to pass out in absolute comfort. And I've arranged a refreshment supply that'll make the last days of Pompeii look like a vicar's tea party.
5: Mr. Glummer, I'm very grateful for the trouble you've taken, but I'm afraid you've wasted your time.
3: Aye?
5: My reception is going to be at the Tudor Cafe.
3: The Tudor Cafe?
5: Yes.
3: Well, that la-di-da place next to the shoe shop. All homemade cakes and metal banjos.
5: Metal? Oh, those are copper warming pans.
3: Copper warming pans? Don't talk wet. Coppers have hot water bottles like everybody else. Yeah, I'm having no son of mine having his reception at the Tudor Cafe. I won't entertain it. I heard something very nasty about that place. Very nasty. Not nice at all.
5: What?
3: They tell me, if I don't know how to say this, they tell me that the Tudor Cap is...
5: Well?
3: Unlicensed.
5: I don't care.
3: Don't care, she says, just like that. License. Don't. I'm speechless. I may be old-fashioned, but I do believe this. When a young couple are joined in matrimony, it's as important for the reception hall to have a license as it is for them to have one. I'm putting my foot down, and that's flat.
5: Mr. Glum? Mr. Glum, don't let's have any unpleasantness about
3: Who's
5: this.
3: Who's been unpleasant then?
5: Let's just remember that it's my day and my
6: week. Right, let's have it at the Paramount.
5: Ron, you said you were going to help me. Well, at least you can back me up.
6: I'm sorry, Ed. My hands are tied.
5: Why?
6: I got me bit of string round both thumbs.
5: Dear, who can I turn to? Mr. Glum, look, how's this? I'll persuade the Tudor Cafe to serve a reasonable amount of drink.
3: A reasonable amount? Don't I know my family? A reasonable amount of drink is just a drop in the ocean.
5: Then, more than that.
3: Much more.
5: Much more, then.
3: Rivers of it.
5: As much as you like.
3: In that case, Seth, I'm mollified.
5: Well, that's settled, then.
3: Never let it be said I interfere in my children's lives. The Tudor Cafe it is. We'll go along there and we'll discuss it with the banqueting manager. Shall we say Monday night, 8:30 AQ?
4: Yes, this is the room we let for receptions. These doors open out and we use this bit at the top of the stairs for receiving.
6: Dad, wasn't that what Uncle Charlie used our garden shed for?
3: Ron. Yeah. Ron, that was a different sort of receiving.
6: Oh.
3: Not swag, guests we're talking about here.
6: Yeah.
3: Yes, Mr. Tudor, it looks quite capacious.
4: Yes.
3: Very rubicund.
4: Oh, yes, we have many functions here, and you can dance if you like.
6: Thank you. Come on, Ed.
4: No, not...
6: The day that the drains fell in, I fell in. Oh,
5: now,
6: Charlie.
5: Look now, Ron.
6: Oh,
5: sort this out. Sir, what I'm rather more concerned with is... Well, the catering side.
4: Well, I suggest bridge rolls with fancy fillings, small assorted pastry each or fruit cake to choice, and the tea. That's really all that needed. Or you could have it really slap up.
6: Slap up where?
3: Go back to your string and leave the haggling to me.
6: All
3: right. Look, Mr. Tudor, I don't think we need quabble over the food provided. Let's face it, it'll only be there for blotting paper. Which reminds me, would you raise an objection if I bring in a couple of picture skew things for the happy couple to stand on for the photo?
4: No, I don't think so. What sort of things had you in mind?
3: Well, I suppose you'd call them barrel-shaped, really. And they got whimsical engravings on the end, like extra strong and three kisses, you know. It's a novelty, you see.
4: Yeah, so, well, that would be quite in order.
5: Well, then I think, Mr. Glum, we could make the booking. Saturday, March the 12th.
4: Well, let me consult my book. March the 12th? March the... Oh, dear. Oh, dear, oh, dear, oh, dear, oh, dear.
5: Oh, what's the matter?
4: I've got the Rotarians.
6: I'll get you a glass of water.
4: No. I'm afraid I'm booked on March the 12th. Wait a minute, though. That's the luncheon. No, 12th. Afternoon.
6: Ah, isn't that a shame?
4: There's a presentation tea booked for Alderman Catchpole. On that date, he will have completed 25 years as president of a local society without missing a meeting. They're giving him an inscribed tray.
6: We've got one of those. Ours is inscribed Pullman Car Company.
1: Oh, Ron, shut up. Shut up while I'm thinking. Now, look here, what did he say? This society has booked this room because a certain Alderman Catchpole hasn't missed one of their meetings for 25 years. Well, now, there's a very simple and obvious way of making them cancel the booking.
5: How?
1: I shall personally arrange matters so that the worthy alderman does miss a meeting.
0: Ah, and that's why you're trying to keep the alderman here, eh?
1: Yes, he's 2 hours late for his meeting already. If we can keep him here for another half an hour, he'll fail to qualify for his train.
0: I'll
1: better take that crisp tin off him, you know. Here we are. How are you, Aldi? Having a good time? Yeah, have another drink.
7: Oh, I'd love to. I like you, Mr. Glamour. I'll say more than that. I love you.
1: That's it.
7: Yeah. I can't remember meeting a fella. Meeting.
1: I was on my way to a meeting this morning.
4: That meeting's tomorrow night.
7: No, it's tonight, I know. I've never missed a meeting in 25 years.
1: No.
7: Let go, must go, Miss Gunn. Let go!
1: Don't hit me! Don't hit me! Don't hit me like that. You love me, remember?
7: I'm going to my meeting. I'm coming. Oh, that boy, I'm coming. Coming.
1: Oh, dear. He's gone. He made the door.
0: Yeah.
1: I failed, Ted. Pipped at the post.
0: Yeah.
1: Do you know, 14 pints I forced down his throat.
0: Expensive.
1: You think... Hello. He's left his papers on the bar.
0: Yes, yeah, too far gone to notice them, mate.
1: It's the agenda of his precious meeting. Item one is... Ted.
0: Yeah?
1: Ted!
0: What?
1: Ted, you are hereby invited to my son's reception at the Tudor Cap on March the 12th.
0: Yeah, but how? That alderman staggered off to the meeting of his society.
1: But he won't get no tray, Ted. Look what society it is.
0: What?
1: The steadfast...

Harry Rabinowitz and the BBC Review Orchestra bring our recorded show to a close. Those involved were Dick Bentley, Professor Jimmy Edwards, and June Whitfield, encouraged by Wallace Eaton and the keynotes. Frank Muir and Dennis Norden wrote the script, and the program was produced by Charles Maxwell. We all invite you to tune in again next week and...

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1: 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With Harry H. Corbett as Harold.
2: A lazy, boozy old twit. I can't think what he does with himself all day, except having a kip and drinking my brandy. I can tell that by the empty bottles. I can't even let him in the kitchen. Or if he breathed on the gas ring, we'd all go up in flames. That'd be a new source of natural gas for us, doll.
1: And Wilfred Bramble as Albert.
3: There's a lot to do in this house. It's all go morning till night. I've been on my feet all day. Thorough, that's my watchword. And what thanks do I get for it? He treats me like I was dirt. Him, my own flesh and blood. Oh, that's never been proved.

0: This week, crossed swords.
1: And we scrub a little bit and a little bit there. Now, a little bit of this. Right. That's it. Kills every known germ. And I bet there's a few unknown ones too round here after him. Ah, that's a good job done, that is. Now, a whiff of the old lavender spray closet, oh. Oh, lovely, lovely. Now, I'm ready for a nice cup of tea. Hey, what's the matter with the door? Won't budge. Ah, it's all that junk off the lavatory roof. I told him it wasn't safe. Now I'll never get out. Harold! Harold! I can't get out! Harold! Are you there? Harold! Anybody there? I'm locked in. Help! Help! I'm in here! I told him to move all that rubbish. Wait till he gets home, I'll smash his head in. I'll shove this brush right down his... Harold! Let me out! Let me out! Oh, well, at least there's a seat I can sit on. Half past three. He won't be home before six. Oh, what a way to spend an afternoon. Better make myself comfy and have a bit of a read. Good job I cut up a new supply the other day. Annual General Meeting Chairman's Report. Vicar denies caravan tryst with au pair girl. I was teaching her English, he says. The prosecution alleged that he met her nightly and on three separate occasions that he... Where's the rest? I'll just have to do a crossword. Three across, semi-precious stone. Two down, river in South Africa.

0: Dad! 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Come out here, Dad! Come on, see what I've got! Dad! Dad! Dad! Where are you, Dad? I've got something on the cart. It's worth a lot of money. I said money. Money. Money, money, money, money, money, money. Oh, blimey, he must be dead. Dad, where are you? What's that? It's him. He's in there. The Sleeping Beauty. Or trapped in the car seat. Well, well, we'll soon have to get him out of there. Oh, dear. What a delightful picture to come home to. I would that I could do him in oils. Oh, what majesty. King Albert I in the throne room at Steptoe Castle. Oh, do come and see him in all his decaying splendour. Off a crown, children not allowed. Hello, hello. And all who sail in her.
1: What do you want to do a thing like that for? You frighten the life out of me. Could be fatal to wake up somebody like that. Especially somebody as delicate as me. Oh, my heart.
0: That's only water, ain't it? It won't hurt you. What are you doing in here anyway?
1: Waiting for you to come home. 3 hours I've been trapped in there. I told her to shift all that rubbish. I went in to clean it out and the door slammed and started a landslide.
0: But your own fault. I've told you a million times, you don't stack it proper.
1: Yeah.
0: That's what you're here for. I'll bring it home, you stack it up. Next time, leave the door open.
1: Charming. Well, you've got no tea, so laugh that off.
0: No, well, I'm not bothered. I couldn't eat it if it was there. I'm far too excited. Listen, while you've been stuck in here all day scratching yourself, I've made us a bit of money.
1: Money? What is it?
0: Oh, it had to happen. I mean, I don't go about with my eyes shut, do I? I'm always alert. I knew that one day I'd come across something. Oh, yes, it's very nice to know that out there in that vast, stinking metropolis, there is still things of beauty.
1: On the cart, is it? Is that it? In the box?
0: Get away! Get your bony little chicky claws off of it. Just look at them shaking there. As soon as I mention money, you lose control of all your muscles.
1: What is it? Come on, show us.
0: Ah, stop jumping about. You're like a little Yorkshire Terrier. Now stand back. It's very fragile. That's right. Gently does it.
1: What is it? What have you got in that box? Harold, tell me.
0: All in good time. Mind out! Get from under my heels! Get away from me! Look, if you trip me up, you'll wish you'd stayed in that car seat. Now, you stay there. Right there, in the middle of the yard. I will call you when I am ready. Out of the door!
1: Yes, Al.
0: Stay there.
1: Yes, Al.
0: You can come in now.
1: Can I undo it, Harold? Please.
0: Leave it alone. Go on, sit down. Go on, sit. Sit.
1: There.
0: Good boy. Look at that. Isn't it beautiful? Don't touch it. All of my life I've dreamed of finding a piece like this. Look at it. Not a mark on it. Oh, you are looking at perfection, Dad.
1: Yeah, it's not a bad bit of china, is it?
0: China? Porcelain, if you don't mind. Chuck Gordon, Betty, you do appall me at times, Pater. Don't you realise what this is?
1: Yeah, I don't suppose it's much.
0: Oh, no, of course. I mean, as a lifelong collector of objets d'arts, to wit this Wallace collection all around us, astound me with your expertise. Go on. Oh, please, give us your considered opinion. I mean, give us a display of your erudition on the subject. Come on, don't be shy.
1: Don't be saucy. I collected some good bits in my time.
0: Look, do you want to have a look at this or not? It is the one genuine piece in this house.
1: We'll see. Here, hand me my magnifying glass. And me box of spectacles. Yeah, these will do. Now, where's me porcelain book?
0: Here it is, Dad.
1: And let's have a look then.
2: Now, don't touch it. You can look, but I'll hold it.
1: Hmm. Yes. Hmm.
2: What do you think?
1: Hmm.
2: It's mine, isn't it? It's got those cross swords on the bottom.
1: Ah, that don't mean a thing. Everybody forged them. Never go by the mark. Good Marston's valuable. I need more than cross swords to go on. Yeah, nice glazing. Colour's good. Any history?
2: I don't know.
1: Well, where'd you get it?
2: On the round.
1: I know you got it on the round. Whereabouts?
2: Ah, well, that's it, you see. It's very interesting. You know Osborne Drive and Willoughby Street?
1: Yeah, good area.
2: Well, it was. It's gone off a bit since your day. Anyway, I'm chantering down Osborne Drive. This door opens and there's this old bird standing there. I'm not kidding. She's about 109. Orange hair, a great big hooter and slacks. It was revolting. I mean, if I'd have had a bad day, I would have gone right past. Anyway, she says, young man, I've got something that might interest you.
1: Oh.
2: I thought, you're joking. Anyway, I went in. Oh, dear, oh, dear. 45 cats and not a window open. Oh, I can't describe it. I thought, if she's got a couple of goyas here for £2 apiece, I can't stand it.
1: Yeah?
2: Anyway, she starts rabbiting on about things ain't what they used to be, and for good old days, and how hard it is to get servants. I thought, I'm not surprised. It's a wonder you got any neighbours. I'm going green, you know. So then she got down to it. She's short of money, and would I like to buy something off of her? I thought, anything to get out, and she brings this out.
1: Get away.
2: She said, you can give me 10 shillings for it to buy some cat's fish. I thought, poor old girl, she don't know. I couldn't, Dad. So I give her a handful.
1: £5?
2: Well, I had two, Dad. I mean, I couldn't take it off her for half a bar. It would have been like stealing. No, I'm not an old girl. It could have been my mother.
1: Not with orange hair and a big hooter, it couldn't. Where did she get it? Did she have anything else?
2: I don't know, Dad. I just had to get out. I'll give her the money and I'll run. My eyes are still watering.
1: You'll have to go round there again. Yeah, it's a nice looking Pete. I'll give you that. Soon find out if it's genuine when we take it down to Harry Winkup.
2: Harry Winkup?
1: Yeah.
2: You're joking. If you took the crown jewels into him, you'd have a job to get him up to 30 bob. Nah, this is out of his class, mate, this sort of gear. Nah, I'm taking this up to West End. That's where you get the price. Here, what was the name of that fella you took that other great find of yours to? Christopher Columbus's logbook in his own handwriting.
1: There's no need to bring that up.
2: Nah, that would have been worth a few quid if it hadn't been written in English.
1: You didn't know your Spanish either.
2: Look, I'm not having a go. I just thought that fella was a nice bloke, that's all. Look, I'd like him to have a look at my Meissen.
1: Well, hang on. Oh, I've got his card here somewhere.
2: Oh, it's beautiful. Just to touch a work of art like this. I've got a feeling, Dad. It's right, this one. I know it is. It must be.
1: They got some nice shops here.
2: Well, go on, get down. Put a bob in the parking meter. Oh, shout out you. That's all you're worth, a bob.
1: Big posh here, ain't it?
2: Get in, behave yourself. Now, you keep your hands in your pockets. No nicking anything.
1: Mean?
2: You know what I mean. You're getting very tarry fingered in your old age. People is beginning to notice. Steptoe the Klepto, they're calling you down the market.
1: That's nice, isn't it? Calling your old dad a tea leaf.
2: Kleptomania is not tea leafing. It is an illness. You're just a bit mental, that's all.
1: I got a good conduct medal. That's more than you've got.
2: You keep your voice down and keep your hands in your pockets just in case. And mind how you move about. If you break anything in here, we'll have to go bankrupt. All right?
1: All right. Anyway, why isn't there nobody about?
2: Because you asked to ring this bell.
3: I'm so sorry. You'll have to go round the back. You can't bring the dustbins through here.
2: I beg your pardon. We are not dustmen, my good fellow. We're wagon bowmen. We're there to do business.
3: Well, I can't conceive what kind of business we'd have to conduct. We deal in antiques.
1: So do we, when we can get hold of them. We've got gas stoves in our yard.
2: Yes, all right, Dad. It just happens that my partner and I have recently come into possession of a piece of porcelain of outstanding beauty and quality. We think it may be of considerable interest to you, so we have brought it along in order that you may have a butcher's at it.
3: Yes, but may I see the bees?
2: By all means. Here you are, in this box.
3: I see.
2: It's Meissen.
3: Well, let me have a look at it.
2: You see, it's got the cross swords on the bottom.
3: Well, that doesn't necessarily mean anything.
1: I told you. You don't touch me.
2: Oh, you are an aggravating little basket. You're just nothing. You're like an itch, you are.
3: Yes. It's very interesting, really. Where did you get this from?
1: What's that got to do with you?
2: Will you... Why do you ask?
3: Well, it's a very rare piece of Meissen porcelain, probably around about 1740, and it looks to me like the work of Johann Joachim Candler, the master modeler of that period.
2: Oh, yes. Joachim. Yes. That is what we thought.
3: Yes, but we'll have to negotiate a price. Before we can, in fact, negotiate the price, I'd have to be sure that you came by the piece legitimately.
1: He thinks you nicked it. Slosh him one.
3: He did, yeah.
1: No, I saw you. Face
3: him. Really, I must...
1: Kick him up the Khyber. Nick and poof.
2: You keep up. Look, I can assure you that I do have legitimate title to the piece. It was purchased during the normal course of trading from an old bird in Osborne Drive, Notting Hill. And I can furnish you with further particulars.
3: Yes, but I think I can accept that. Well, on that basis, I'm prepared to offer you £200.
1: 200, Nicker?
3: It's a fair price.
1: 200 quid?
3: Well, I suppose I could stretch it a bit. All right, then, 250.
2: 250?
3: I'm sorry, I can't go any higher than that. I have to add on my profit. 250.
1: We'll take it. Then we'll take it on nothing but... Shut up!
2: Well, I don't know. I shall have to consult my partner before accepting. Would you excuse
1: me? We'll take it.
2: Listen, if he's willing to give us 250, how much is it worth on the open market? They always work on 200% markup, these blokes. He offers 250, it must be worth 500.
1: If you can get it. I'll take the money. We paid 500. Don't be greedy. Let's take it.
2: No, what it's worth.
1: We'll take it.
2: Now, look, it's my piece. I found it, and I'm putting it up for auction.
1: Greed, that's what it is. Greed. It's gnawing at you. Sell it while it's still in one piece. The longer we have it, the more likely it is to get broken.
2: No.
1: We're getting 4,000% profit.
4: I want 10,000% profit.
2: Well, thank you very much for your advice and your generous offer, but on reflection, my partner and I is not ready to sell as of this moment.
3: That's your prerogative, sir. I don't think you'll get a better price.
2: Well, if that is the case, then we may decide to keep it in our collection. Good afternoon. Coming, Pater.
3: Good afternoon, gentlemen.
1: Harold, come back. Think about it. Don't be hasty. Harold, half of it's mine. I want to

0: 6,009. Can I have a round seven? 6,009. Seven on my right. 7,000 it is. Your bid, sir? 7,200. 7,000 I have. 7,000 for lot 694. Now, come along, gentlemen. 7,000. You can't let him get away with this. It's giving it away. 7,272 at the front. Thank you, sir. At the back of the room there, 7,5. 7,750. Any other bids? 8, thank you. 8,000 guineas I'm bid for these 3 teaspoons. 8,000 guineas. 8,000 guineas twice. Sold for 8,000 guineas. Callens.
1: 8,000 guineas. That is wonderful.
2: What's been happening?
1: Oh, it has been very exciting. That bloke over there just bought the last lot for 8,000 guineas.
2: Did he really? What was it?
1: 3 teaspoons.
2: 3 teaspoons? 8,000 quid. I've never heard anything like it. I could have let him have a whole dirty great canteen as big as he liked for 3 quid. And that's including fish knives.
0: Ladies and gentlemen, your attention, please.
1: This is us. We're on next.
0: We will now continue this auction with lot number 695. A Meissen Group of Lovers by J.J. Candler, made in 1743. I think I may confidently say this is a very fine piece indeed.
1: Now watch carefully to see who's going to do the bidding. They hardly move. You have to watch them like hawks. Just the slightest movement of the catalogue is enough, Dad. Oh, look. There's a crafty old twit just by the door. He tweaks his ear.
2: Tweaks his what?
1: His ear. Oh, it's all arranged with the auctioneer, so don't you start scratching your nose or sniffing, or you'll find yourself up the creek for a few thousand nickel.
0: Now, gentlemen, who'll start me off at 150 guineas? Thank you, sir. 150. 160. 170. 180. 190. 200.
1: Oh, yes, it looks like there's 3 of them in the running. Look.
2: Yeah, there's that snotty-looking twit who was in the shop. And that assistant.
0: 210, 220. Can I have 230? 230, thank you. 240, 250. Do I hear 260? It's 250 on my left, 250 on my left. Can I have 260? Now, come along, gentlemen. Will anybody give me 260 for this exceptionally fine piece?
2: I told you to take that offer. You're not going to get that much for it, are you?
1: Oh, yes, I am.
0: Gentlemen, do I hear 260? 260, anybody? 260 at the back. Thank you, sir.
2: Hey, you're bidding against your own staff.
1: Shut up. I'm trying to get the price up.
0: 270 over here.
2: See?
0: At the back, 280, sir. 280 it is. Any advance on 280?
1: Quiet.
0: 290?
3: 300.
0: 300, thank you. 310?
2: Hey, what's the matter with that bloke next to you? The one in the green suit. He keeps winking at you. I think he fancies you.
1: That is his private signal.
3: 320.
0: 320. Any advance on 320? It's 3:20 at the back of the room.
1: We got them going. You just go over there and jolly them along from that side. I'll keep the price going up from back here. Go on.
2: Oh, all right.
0: 3:20 it is. Can I have 3:30, sir? 3:30, thank you, sir.
3: Say 40.
0: 3:40. And from the gentleman in the green suit?
4: 3:50.
0: Thank you, sir. 3:50.
3: 400.
4: 4:50.
3: 400.
1: Go on, it's your turn.
4: No, I don't want it at that price. You can have it.
1: Oh, no. Look, I'll withdraw. You can have it at 4:50.
4: No, I've changed my mind. I'll wait for another one to come up.
0: It's with you for 500, sir.
1: No, hang on a minute. It is a lovely piece.
4: Well, you buy it then. You should be pleased I've dropped out.
1: Yeah, well, you see, I mean, it doesn't matter to me one way or the other. It was a mere whim on my part. I'm more of a bracket clock man myself. Oh, I can see you're definitely a porcelain, then. I really would like you to have it. Have you looked at it closely? It is beautiful.
4: I don't want it.
0: 500. At the back for 500 guineas. 500 once.
1: Oh, God.
0: 500 twice.
1: Oh, God.
0: 500. 550. Thank you, sir. 550.
1: Oh, thank God. There's somebody else bidding.
0: 550 on my left. Do I hear 6? 600 at the back, do I hear?
1: No, you don't, mate.
0: Then it's 550 once, 550 twice, sold for 550 guineas.
2: You twit. You stupid, wrinkled, dirty, toothless, brainless old twit. 550 guineas. What did you want a car bid 550 guineas for? I could have got it for 500.
5: Oh, I didn't know if you were still bidding. I was trying to keep it going.
6: I don't know what you're grumbling about. We only bought the thing off ourselves. We haven't lost anything.
1: What about their 12.5% commission? I had to pay them £68.15 just for the privilege of bringing it back home again.
6: It is your own fault, you greedy little toe-rag. You should have taken what the man in the shop offered you and been satisfied.
2: Don't talk to me. Just don't talk to me ever again. Just keep out of my way, that is all.
3: I am going to bed. Why does it have to happen to me? What? Oh, no. Oh, no, please. Oh, please. Don't let it be that. Oh, no, please, please. Let it be one of his plates. What have you done?
2: I'm sorry, Harold. It wasn't my fault, Harold. I dropped it.
3: That's the only piece I ever had.
2: It was a bit dirty from all the handling it had. I was going to wash it for you, and it slipped out of my hands. It's me arthritis in me knuckles. I can't hold things like I used to.
3: You.
2: Harold,
6: don't lose your temper.
2: No,
6: I'll get some glue. We'll stick it together. We might get a few bobs.
2: I'll kill you. So help me, I'll kill you. Put that sword down, Harold. You'll be sorry.
6: Don't kill you.
2: Don't do it, Harold.
6: Don't do it.
2: It's no use you locking yourself in the car. Come out. You can't stay in there forever doing crosswords for the rest of your life.
3: Come on out. I won't hurt you.
2: No.
3: No, I stay in.

0: Come on out. I won't hurt you.
1: No.
0: No, I stay in there. I don't have to come in. Yeah, I can get you just as well from out here.
1: What do you mean? What are you going to do?
0: Yes, the very end of these little cracks in the door, just wide enough to poke off a dozen sword fruits. There goes another one. It's level.

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1: I never knew there was so much in it.
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3 million years from Earth, the mining ship Red Dwarf. Its crew, Dave Lister, the last human being alive. Arnold Rimmer, a hologram of his dead bunkmate. And a creature who evolved from the ship's cat. Message in. Additional. As the days go by, we face the increasing inevitability that we are alone in a godless, uninhabited, hostile and meaningless universe. Still, you've got to laugh, haven't you?

0: Sit down, Brooke. There's something I must tell you.
1: What is it, Kelly?
0: I wasn't with Simone that evening, Brooke. I spent the night with Gary.
1: Your ex-husband, Gary? My business rival? What are you telling me, Kelly?
0: I'm saying Brooke Jr.
1: What about Brooke Jr.?
0: He isn't your android.
2: Android.

0: esperas que quien vive en los lavateros estos milda.
1: Wait a minute, I know this one. Don't tell me.
2: I hope when you come, the weather will be clement.
0: I hope when you come, the weather will be clement.
1: Mister, don't tell me, I could have got that.
0: Bon volo directi min al quinstella hotelo.
1: Now, I remember this from last time.
2: Please, could you direct me to a 5-star hotel?
1: Wrong, actually. Totally, utterly, and completely wrong.
0: Please, could you direct me to a 5-star hotel?
1: Mister, will you please shut up?
2: I'm only helping you.
1: Well, I don't need any help.
0: Le manjo est bonega. Play curain gratulain al la curistu.
1: I would like to purchase that orange inflatable beach ball and that small bucket and spade.
0: The meal was splendid. My heartiest congratulations to the chef.
1: What? Pause.
2: Bruno, you've been doing Esperanto for 8 years. How come you're so utterly useless?
1: Oh, speaks. And how many books have you read in your entire life? The same number as Champion the Wonder Horse. Zero.
2: I've read books.
1: Listen, we're not talking about books where the main character is a dog called Ben.
2: I went to art college.
1: You?
2: Yeah.
1: How did you get into art college?
2: The normal way you get into art college. The same old usual boring normal way you get in. Failed me exams and applied. You snapped me up.
1: Ah, but you didn't get a degree, did you?
2: I dropped out. I wasn't there long.
1: How long?
2: 97 minutes. I thought it was going to be a good skive and all that, you know. But I took one look at the timetable and just checked out, man. I mean, it was ridiculous. They had lectures, like, first thing in the afternoon. We're talking 12:30 every day. Who's together by then? You can still taste the toothpaste.
1: Well, unlike you, Lister, I have ambitions. I'm not prepared to sit around all day polishing my space bike so I can go joyriding through some asteroid belt, because I'm not a gimp. And one of my ambitions is to learn another language, so kindly let me get on with it. Play.
0: Le meilleur aspectas bonega. Mi provos la coquille d'argent.
1: Ah, now this is one I do know.
3: The menu looks interesting. I think I'll try the chicken.
1: Holly, as the Esperantinos would say, bon volo al sendi la pordiston lausciane estetrano in mia video. And I think we all know what that means.
3: Yeah, it means could you send for the hall porter? There appears to be a frog in my bidet.
1: Is it? Well, what's that one about your father was a baboon's rump and your mother spent most of her life up against walls with sailors?
3: I'm not telling you.
1: Because you're bored, isn't it? That's why you're both annoying me.
3: I'm not bored. I've had a really busy morning. I've devised a system to totally revolutionise music.
2: Get out of town.
3: Yeah, I've decimalised it. Instead of the octave, it's a decative. And I've invented two new notes, H and J.
2: Hang on a minute. You can't just invent new notes.
3: Well, I have. Now it goes, do, re, mi, fa, so, la, wo, bo, ti, do. Do, ti, bo, wo, la, so, fa, mi, re, do.
1: What are you drivelling about?
3: Whole rock. It'll be a whole new sound. All the instruments will be extra big to incorporate my two new notes. Triangles will have four sides. Piano keyboards the length of zebra crossings. Of course, women will have to be banned from playing the cello.
2: Holly, shut up.
3: Oh, I forgot. I haven't told you the news.
1: What news?
3: A signal. We're getting a signal. It's probably nothing, but I just thought I'd mention it.
1: Aliens.
2: Oh, God, aliens. Your explanation for anything slightly peculiar is aliens, isn't it? You lose your keys, it's aliens. A picture falls off the wall, it's aliens. That time we used up a whole bog roll in a day. You thought that was aliens as well.
1: Well, we didn't use it all, Lister.
2: Who did? Remember, aliens used our bog roll.
1: Just because they're aliens doesn't mean to say they don't have to visit the little boy's room. Although they probably do something weird and alien-esque, like it comes out of the top of their heads or something.
2: Well, I wouldn't like to be stuck behind one in the cinema.
4: Hey, Mousy Mousy! I got some cheese! I only want to be your friend!
2: Yo, cat! We're getting a signal, come on.
4: Aliens!
3: It's a distress call from a ship called the Nova 5. They crash-landed. I'm trying to establish contact.
2: Another ship? Brilliant!
1: So it's not aliens, then?
3: No, they're from Earth. Hope they've got some spare odds and sods on board. We're a bit short on a few supplies.
2: Like what?
3: Cow's milk. Ran out of that yonks ago. Fresh and dehydrated.
2: What kind of milk are we using now?
3: Emergency backup supply. We're on the dog's milk.
2: Dog's milk?
3: Nothing wrong with dog's milk. Full of goodness, full of vitamins, full of marrowbone jelly. Lasts longer than any other type of milk, dog's milk.
2: Why?
3: No bugger would drink it. Plus, of course, the advantage of dog's milk is that when it goes off, it tastes exactly the same as when it's fresh.
2: Why didn't you tell me, Holly?
3: What, and spoil your tea? Hang about, we've got contact.
1: Punch it up.
5: Thank goodness. My name is Crichton. I'm the service mechanoid aboard the Nova 5. We've had a terrible accident. The male officers died on impact. The female officers are injured but stable. Please help us.
6: Is that female as in soft and squidgy?
1: How many?
5: Three. Miss Jane, Miss Tracy and Miss Anne. I'm transmitting medical details.
1: Tell them we're coming aboard. By God, we'll rescue these fair blooms, or my name's not Captain A.J. Rimmer, space adventurer.
5: Thank you, Captain. Space adventurer?
1: What am I supposed to say? Fear not, I'm the bloke who used to clean the gunk out of the chicken soup machine. Actually, we know sod all about space travel, but if you've got a block nozzle, we're your lads. We'll fill them with confidence, won't it?
2: How far are we away, Hoff?
3: About 24 hours.
4: What?! Only 24 hours? I better start getting ready.
7: 24 hours.
4: Ah, first in the shower room.
7: Yeah, I'm so excited. All six of my nipples are tingling.
2: What's wrong with him? We're on a mission of mercy. We're taking emergently needed medical supplies. We're not on the pull.

0: we're not on the pool, are we, Lister? Look at you, absolutely pathetic. You're really trying, aren't you? You're wearing all your least smeggy things.
1: I don't know what you're talking about.
0: That T-shirt, Lister, with only two curry stains on the front, you only wear that on special occasions. You're toffed up to the nines, laddie.
1: And what about you? You look like Clive of India. Or the one whose mum does use new biological biz.
0: Oh, it started. I knew it would.
1: What has?
0: The put-downs. It's always the same when we meet girls. Put me down and make yourself look good.
1: Like when?
0: Remember those two little brunettes from supplies? And I told them I worked in stores and they were really interested and asked me exactly what I did there.
1: And I said you were a shelf.
0: Exactly. And then I suggested a little trip to Titan Zoo and you said, ooh, he's taking you home to meet his mum already.
1: So they laughed?
0: Yes, at me, at my expense. Just don't put me down when we meet them.
1: Okay, what do you want me to say? How do you want me to act?
0: I don't know, just act with respect. For a start, don't call me Rimmer.
1: Why not?
0: Because you always put the emphasis on rim in Rimmer. Makes me sound like a lavatory disinfectant.
1: Well, what do you want me to call you, Rimmer?
0: I don't know, Arnie? Something with a bit more... I know, how about Big Man?
1: Big Man.
0: Or what about the nickname I had at school?
1: What, Bonehead?
0: How did you know my nickname was Bonehead?
1: I was only guessing.
0: I didn't mean that. I meant the other one.
1: What other one?
0: Ace.
1: Get out of town. Your nickname was never Ace. Maybe Ace Hole.
0: It was my nickname at school, actually. Just, no one ever called me it, despite how many times I let them beat me up.
1: What are you trying to say to me, Ruben?
0: I'm trying to say, build me up. Don't put me down.
1: Like?
0: Like, if the opportunity occurs and it crops up naturally in conversation, you could perhaps mention that I'm very brave.
1: Do what?
0: Don't go ape. Just sort of mention, perhaps, that I died and that I was pretty incredibly brave about it. I mean, you know, perhaps you could just mention, hint that I've had tons of girlfriends. All right, forget it. It was just an idea. Oh, you're not wearing those boots, are you?
1: What's wrong with them?
0: They just don't go. Not with that lot. You should wear your Dayglow orange moon boots.
1: You said they were disgusting?
0: No, very chic.
1: You said they smelt like an orangutan's posing pouch? They set off one of those dangerous chemical alarms? You made me put them in the airlock?
0: No, that was a mistake. They really look terrific on you. I'd wear them.
1: Honest?
0: Definitely.
2: Come along, everybody. I'm here. They're in orbit. Miss Jane. What a mess you look. Smart but casual. Why, you haven't touched your soup. No wonder you're beginning to look so pasty. Don't eat nicely, Miss Anne. What on earth will the visitors think if they see you eating like that? Miss Tracy? You look absolutely perfect.
3: What's that smell?
4: I can't smell anything.
1: Are you okay? Your eyes are watering.
4: It's the excitement. Look, we can't wait for the cat. Let's just go.
1: Oh, come on. He's been preparing for a day and a night. Don't you want to see the result?
2: Wait for me!
4: A spacesuit with cufflinks.
1: Did you get the helmet?
5: I made it myself. I didn't want to mess up my hair.
6: Hey, listen. We just got to make sure we don't pass any mirrors. Because if we do, I'm there for the day.
5: Oh, what's that smell?
7: All right, everybody ready? Let's go, then. What? What's wrong?
1: The rook man, why are you wearing a toupee?
7: What toupee? Whose head's that then?
1: Your head. It makes you look like a game show host.
0: What's wrong with everyone? 3 million years without a woman and you act as if you're all 14 years old.
7: Oh, yeah? What about you and the socks?
1: What socks?
0: Come on, we can't hang about.
7: You've got two pairs of socks.
1: What for?
7: One pair to put on his feet, the other pair to roll up and put down his trousers.

0: Come in, come in. How lovely to meet you.
1: Charmita.
2: And what a delightful craft you have. Reminds me of my first command.
0: This way, please.
3: Come on, baby.
0: You're going to have to help me, man. Thank you. I'm so excited, we all are. The girls could hardly stop themselves from jumping up and down.
2: Charmita, Charmita.
0: Ah, vi parlas Esperanto, Capitano Rimmer.
2: Come again?
0: You speak Esperanto, Captain Rimmer.
2: Oh, si, si, si, amor, oui.
0: Well, here they are.
4: Charmita!
5: Well, it's a bit difficult to know what to say. Isn't it, Ace?
0: Well, isn't anybody going to say hello?
5: I think the blonde one's giving you the eye.
0: Well, I leave you to get acquainted. I'll just go and fix some tea.
2: Hi, baby.
1: I don't believe this.
5: Be strong, big man.
1: Our first contact with intelligent life in 3,000,002 years, and it's the android version of Norman Bates.
3: Come on, guys, so they're a little on the skinny side.
5: Listen, girls, I don't know whether it's the time or place to say this, but my mate Ace here is incredibly, incredibly brave.
1: Neg off, dog food face.
5: And it's not just tons and tons of girlfriends.
1: I'm warning you, Lister.
0: Is anything the matter?
1: Anything the matter? They're dead.
0: Who's dead?
1: They are dead. They're all dead.
0: My God. Well, I was only away 2 minutes.
1: They've been dead for centuries.
0: No.
1: Yes.
0: Are you a doctor?
1: You've only got to look at them. They've got less meat on them than a chicken nugget.
0: What am I going to do? I'm programmed to serve them.
5: I think the first thing we should do is bury them.
0: You're that sure they're dead?
1: Yes!
0: What about this one?
1: There's a simple test. All right, girls, hands up those of you who are alive.
0: What am I going to do? I can't leave them. Mr. David, please, please take me back.
5: Oh, Crichton, you've got to start a new life now.
0: I haven't got the software to cope with this. I was created to serve. I serve, therefore I am. That is my purpose, to serve and have no regard for myself.
5: You begin to sound like my mum.
0: It's all I know.
5: You've got to change, haven't you? You've got to work out what you want. Stop being everyone's smegging doormat.
0: That's easy for you to say, Mr. David. You're a human.
6: Only just.
2: Ah, Crichton. Nothing to do, eh? Follow me.

0: What the smacking hell is going on?
1: Good afternoon, Mr. David, sir.
0: What are these?
1: Your boxer shorts, Mr. David, sir.
0: No way are these my boxer shorts. These bend? What have you done to the place?
1: I've done a spot of tidying up.
0: But where is everything? Where's me coffee cup with the mould in it?
1: I threw it away, sir.
0: But I was breeding that mould. His name was Albert. I was trying to get him 2 foot high.
1: Why, sir?
0: Because it drives Rimmer nuts. And driving Rimmer nuts is what keeps me going.
1: I'm sorry, Mr. David, sir.
0: Look at you. What are you doing? Why are you doing all this?
1: Well, serving makes me happy, sir.
0: But what about you? Don't you ever want to do anything just for yourself?
1: Myself? Well, that's a bit of a balmy notion, if you don't mind my saying so, sir.
0: Come on, there must be something you look forward to.
1: Androids. Androids. Everybody needs good androids.
0: Stupid soap opera. Why?
1: Well, because for half an hour a week, I can forget I'm me.
0: Androids. What else?
1: Oh, being asleep.
0: Androids and being asleep. Sounds like a crazy, fun-packed life you lead there, Crichton, me old son.
1: I have strange thoughts when I'm asleep.
0: Yeah, they're called dreams.
1: My favourite one is that I'm in a garden. I've never even seen a garden except in books. And I've planted everything and made it grow. It's my garden. And there's no one there but me, just me and all the things I made live. Silly.
0: No, it isn't. Find a planet with an atmosphere and do it.
1: I can't. I'm programmed to serve.
0: There's no one to serve now, Crichton. That's the point.
1: What about Mr. Arnold? I've got to complete Mr. Arnold's tasks.
0: You what? Rimmer gave you all this?
1: Well, Mr. Arnold is my master now.
0: Mr. Arnold is in his name. His name's Rimmer. Or Smeghead. Or dinosaur breath or molecule mind. And on a very rare occasion when you want to be, like, really mega polite to him, Crichton, we're talking mega polite, in those exceptional circumstances, you can call him arsehole.

0: I think it'll be best on that wall, sort of dominating the room.
1: Yes, Mr. Arnold, sir.
2: Yes, Mr. Arnold, sir. You're a total Gwendolyn, you know that, Crichton?
1: Oh, yes, Mr. David, sir.
2: Yes, Mr. David, sir.
0: Leave it alone, Lister. It enjoys doing the tasks I give it. It makes it happy.
2: Drop dead, Rimmer.
0: Already have done.
2: Encore.
3: You never get a cat to be a servant. You ever see a cat return a stick? Hey, man, you threw the stick, you go get it yourself. I'm busy. If you wanted the stick so bad, why'd you throw it away in the first place?
2: Crichton, you never got a thing from those movies I showed you, did you?
0: What movies?
1: Well, Mr. David was kind enough to take me to see The Wild Ones, Easy Rider, and Rebel Without a Cause.
2: I thought it might do him some good. Fat chance. In the middle of Marlon Brando's rebel speech, he gets out a brush of mastic and starts doing me lapels.
0: Well, now maybe you'll learn, Lister. There's a natural order to things in life. Some give orders, others obey. That's the way it's always been. That's the way it's always going to be. Isn't that true, Crichton?
1: Oh, yes, Mr. Arnold, sir.
2: Yes, Mr. Arnold. What's the point?
1: Sir, I finished, Mr. Arnold, sir.
4: Excellent, Crichton.
1: I think it's rather good, Mr. Arnold, don't you, sir?
4: What are you doing?
1: I'm rebelling.
4: Rebelling?
1: Yeah, I think that's what I'm doing.
4: You are rebelling.
1: Yes.
4: What are you rebelling against?
1: What do you got? Dinosaur breath. Molecule mind? Snake for brains? I need your bite.
2: You got it?
1: Swivel on a pumpkin.

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1: Hold it. 15 seconds from now, you'll see the picture he just took. 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With the Polaroid Land camera, you get bright, sharp pictures in 15 seconds. 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Is there any better way to get pictures of the family?
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5: Ed Reardon's Week by Christopher Douglas and Andrew Nichols. Episode 3, Holby City.
6: Friday. Water dripping through the ceiling relentlessly. Council tax now 3 months overdue. But my researches must continue. Substitute Berkhamsted for the stews of St. Petersburg, and Ed Reardon's life and Dostoevsky's are virtually the same. I, too, may be in the gutter, but I can still look at the sky. Sky 1, Sky 2, and Sky Sports 3 Digital, which is currently on offer for an extra £9.50 a month. For another 10, you can also get the Playboy channel, but I didn't quite have enough for that. And anyway, work must come first. So, for the past week, I've been watching nothing but football, garnering background material for a new television piece set in the world of the Premiership.
7: More? Elgar, you've had 3 sachets today already. Pity we are Premiership footballers, thee and me, earning £80,000 a week. You could have a new bowl. I could have some new yellow cords, handmade in Savile Row. A new pipe. A tobacco jar in every room. Well, furniture in every room. Now, let's just see who that is first, shall we? I imagine young Wayne Rooney can afford a new pipe every game. Peterson clenched firmly between his milk teeth as he does one of his famous cartwheels. Mind you, he'd have to be a bit careful when he pulls his shirt over his head. Might burn a hole in his logo, end up being sued by Vodafone, so there are drawbacks to being rich.
8: Hi, Ed, it's Ping. Is it dark? I'm not
7: back, Hello, hello, hello, Ping. I wasn't filtering, I was just, just upstairs.
8: I thought you lived in a top floor flat.
7: Yes, I do, but,
8: Are you having a loft conversion done or something?
7: Yes, I am, yes. What did you want to talk to me about?
8: Oh, just work, but that's brilliant! Oh, my parents had this roof terrace that the pool put in, and they got this Italian guy. Great roofer. Oh, I've got his number here somewhere, you must use him. It's, well, you know the code for Rome, and then it's 57362 UNO.
7: Right, thanks. Anyway, this work business.
8: I was just wanting to check you were still on for the meeting at Elstree on Monday.
7: Oh, yes, certainly, yes. I've been doing my research, I've had lots of thoughts.
8: I've made the appointment for before lunch, yeah? I thought that would be sensible.
7: So they'll be feeding me then?
8: That's not actually what I meant, Ed. And as well as obviously not having a drink, it's probably better to let them do most of the talking.
7: No, don't worry.
8: And try not to go on too much about the old days on Tenko, okay?
7: Ping, it'll be all right.
8: And they might be quite young.
7: Right, so moronic children is what we're dealing with, is it?
8: Ed.
7: Ping, I shall be a credit to you and to the agency and my profession. I shall turn up sober, on time, bursting with ideas. Do you think they'll understand what an idea is? No, they're probably a bit young for that, aren't they?
8: Ed, stop
9: I'm joking.
6: I'm not very likely to spend £12.60 or whatever it is going all the way to talk myself out of a job, am I?
8: I suppose I was thinking of what happened when you went to see the Everdale people.
9: Well, they were just plain rude.
8: Yes, they were, but I can't see where they're coming from. Having a kamikaze attack on the wall pack was a bit far-fetched.
6: Well, they had a plane crash the week before, didn't they? I thought they liked that sort of thing.
8: Look, 10:30, Monday, main reception, OK? And you can't park. Yeah. Lots of luck, darling. Bye!
6: Sunday. What my 12-year-old agent doesn't appreciate is that I don't own a car. Or a roof terrace, come to that. Though my living room is rapidly taking on the appearance of a pool. It now needs a bucket, washing-up bowl, and a tankard from the Hat and Feathers to catch the drips. So, like Proust, I've been obliged to retire to my bedchamber, the only dry room in the flat, in order to work. The importance of getting this TV job, and its attendant five-figure fee to pay for a new roof, cannot be overstated. However, getting to the TV job is the problem, as I'm currently £12.60 short of the return bus fare to Elstree.
10: You have email.
6: Ah, let's see if this is the answer to our problems. Yep, off the keyboard, please. Oh, God. €3? That won't even get me to Radlett. The bidding on eBay for the original typescript of my episode of Tenko, Escape from the Bamboo Noose, has been disappointing. Nary a nibble from the various Japanese libraries which would be an obvious home for this particular Ed Reardon work. But the big selling window won't start for an hour or two, when America wakes up and the major collectors start trading punches.
9: No, you'll just have to be patient, Elgar. You and your expensive Felix Senior habit. That's why we're having to do this. I wonder what Tom Stoppard's cat eats. Probably something with an anagram on the tin. I'd much rather not have to do this. Hate the thought of my work leaving the country. Especially to America. Maybe the lottery fund will come in and save it for the nation.
11: Where you going, mate?
12: Elstree Studios.
11: Film star, are you? Researching a part?
12: No, I'm a writer.
11: Yeah? I'll give you something to write about. Delivering carpet tiles.
12: Ah.
11: Been doing this 11 years. Oh, the stories I could tell you. Hop in.
12: No, it's okay. The fresh air will do me good, thanks.
13: Ed, hi, I'm Maddie. Have you met Tim and Horatio?
12: Hi. Hi, Tim.
13: No, he's Horatio. That's Tim.
12: Ah, hi, Tim. What, is he another producer, or...?
13: No, he's my dog. But he's very astute. He's got a PhD in people.
12: Oh, well, I better be careful what I say, then.
14: Hey, listen, Ed, an actual Tenko writer. Respect.
12: Thank you very much.
14: Oh, Manny, the guy is just a total grooveball. That was the first piece of 80s retro realism, but also had this pre-punk innocence.
12: Well, one does one's best.
14: Did you get to meet Bert Quook?
12: Yeah, I think it's quack, actually, but yes, I still use his risotto recipe.
14: Wow.
13: Anyway, yes, what have you been doing since then, Ed? Because your CV stops after Tenko in 1984. Are there some pages missing?
12: Oh, no, I don't bother with those things. I mean, you can either write or you can't. You know, this is the thing that matters, isn't it, in the room? You know, with the idea, sort of dealing with people face to face.
13: So, Ed, what's your pitch?
12: My pitch? Well, I just thought we'd use the standard length, you know, goal at each end.
14: I'm telling you, man, this guy!
12: And, my story is that the entire Holby City team is kidnapped by an unscrupulous Oriental property developer and has to escape before a vital...
13: Let me stop you there, Ed. Which team? The surgical team or the renal unit?
12: No, the football team.
13: Which football team?
12: Holby City.
14: So the hospital's got its own football team? Whoa. Serious demographic brownie points.
12: What hospital?
13: Holby City. The hospital where the series is set, Ed. You do know that, don't you?
12: Sure. Right, yes, okay, right. We wouldn't necessarily have to see so much football. No. Well, it would be good, because you'd save on all the exteriors.
13: We do have an entire hospital set just across there, Ed, which we probably ought to use.
12: Okay, well, let's think. The football team gets injured.
13: All of them?
12: Yes, in a motorway pile-up.
13: Ah!
12: Right, so they're in the hospital with a vital match coming up, but the doctor, who might be Japanese, but that's not set in stone, the doctor won't sign them off, so they escape from Holby City, as you call it, using surgical instruments.
14: Yeah, they could just hack their way out. Total slice fest. That would be so Tarantino-esque.
12: I beg your pardon?
13: It's all right. Horatio has to say that word every half hour.
6: By not telling me that Holby City was set in a hospital, my agent surpassed even her own lofty standards of inefficiency. But I was able to think on my feet, not bad after a 12-mile walk from Berkhamsted, and persuade the television people that I could deliver them a memorable 50 minutes of quality drama, or at any rate deliver them the outline or treatment, a medical term I had no difficulty with. The day's events also furnished me with a much-needed theme for my writing class at the University of the Third Age.
15: So how much do you get for that, then?
12: Well, I never like to use myself as an example in writing seminars, so...
15: But you're still wearing your security badge that got you into the BBC.
12: Now, all I want to do is make the point that in television, of which I have a bit of experience, the treatment is all. That 3.5 pages is the wellspring from which everything flows.
16: So how much do you get for it, then?
15: Come on, tell us. We've paid good money for this course. We want to know how much we're going to get back.
12: Well, I forget exactly. It's something in the region of 500.
16: 500,000?
12: No, £500.
16: Well, you mean you've done a whole story for Holby City for £500?
12: Well, no, it's 225, actually. Then if they like it, they give you the other 275.
15: Is that all? For a wellspring?
12: Yes, but if you go to the script stage, then it's serious money. Tuscany time.
16: But you've still only got 225.
15: I wish I had done the plumbing course now. They get £70,000 a year.
17: Now, what's your story about, love? I like Holby City.
12: Well, originally it was about a football team who get injured in a horrific level crossing accident.
16: They did that one about 2 years ago. Saw it at my niece's.
12: Yeah, as the script editor discovered. So now it's about Dr. Kamal and his ex-wife stalking him, possibly at a level crossing, but that's not set in stone.
17: Oh, can't he get off with that new coloured nurse? I like her. She's got a bit about her.
16: Oh, she's sweet on that driver with ringlets.
12: Anyway, the current thinking is that the ex-wife kidnaps Dr. Kamal and keeps him prisoner until he escapes during a torrential downpour that floods out the basement where he's being kept prisoner.
15: Sounds a bit like that Tenko story he keeps showing us.
12: Yes, but they don't know that. Well, don't stand underneath it, then. I'll just move your bowl, all right? Look, there's the dry bit there. Now, that's it till this evening.
6: Tuesday. The leak in the ceiling has now spread from the kitchen to the bedroom, forcing me back out to my desk in the living room, where draft 3 of The Treatment has also taken an unexpected turn. Dr. Kamal's ex-wife has been arrested for shoplifting, or rather the actress who plays her has, necessitating what Horatio, the 12-year-old script editor, is pleased to call a tweak. In plain English, this means rewriting the whole plot. So it's now the new black nurse who's being stalked and kidnapped by Dr. Kamal, or possibly her babysitter, who's just discovered she's the child's real mother. I'd be happy to give the lot of them a fatal superbug, but I really do need this £500 fee to pay for the plumber whose services I've just engaged, and whose inane conversation and requests for tea and toilet facilities I steeled myself to accommodate.
12: Come in, just in time. The floodwaters are closing inexorably over my head.
18: Oh, I hope not, sir. I'm sure we can reach an agreeable settlement. If you'd like to look at my ID.
12: Well, bailiffs?
18: That's right, sir, bailiffs. We tried dressing it up with all sorts of other titles and customer-friendly slogans on laminated cards, like, here to serve you, with a writ. Losing your possessions just got easier. Really, it's just an insult to your intelligence.
12: Yes.
18: So, yes, we're the bailiffs. Or rather, I am the bailiffs, because we're all feeling the pinch these days. And we're here about non-payment of council tax. £392.
12: Right.
18: Or goods and chattels in lieu.
12: Well, let's see what I can't give you the computer, because I need that to work on. There is quite a rare literary artefact in my possession. It's an original script of Tenko, signed by the author, or can be. You may remember it was called...
18: Actually, I was more of a Poldark man. In fact, it was one of those smuggling yarns that got me into this game. I always admired the excise men's knee breeches.
12: Not very intimidating now, though, probably. Especially on some of those rough council estates. Not that there's anything wrong with council estates.
18: Just to return to the point, Mr. Reardon.
12: Yes. Well, I suppose my rack of pipes and tobacco jar are probably worth quite a bit.
18: But they're the tools of your trade, too, by the smell of it. Have you considered paying cash?
12: No, I haven't. Well, I can give you a cheque.
18: Certainly, sir.
12: Ah, right. Okay. £392.
19: Payable to...
18: Hertfordshire County Council, sir. And I'll do you a receipt.
19: afraid it's still got the smiling cash register saying ka-ching, but we're phasing these out.
9: Yes, this is nerve-wracking enough without the gallows humour.
19: The gallows went a long time ago. Apart from the Liverpool area, they seem to like it up there. Nasty leak you got, Mr. Reardon.
9: Yes, I thought you were the plumber, that's why I opened the door.
19: Yeah, looks like it started here, then ended up ponding over there. Could be a mouse.
9: A mouse? Well, a mouse that's incontinent.
19: No, bitten through the pipe. They're all plastic these days. One chomp and it's through. You want to get yourself a cat.
9: I've already got one.
19: Must be feeding it too much, then. That's all in order. I'll leave you alone now.
9: Dream on, Elgar. Earn your keep for once.
6: I thought the bailiff's intuition might at least have knocked a bit off the plumber's bill, but no such luck.
20: A mouse? If I had a pound for every time someone said that, I'd be on 250k a year instead of just 75.
21: Yeah, all that lot will have to come down.
6: Tuesday wasn't my day, nor for that matter did it seem Friday would be. With 3 working days having elapsed and the council tax cheque about to be presented, it was back to Elstree, where I awaited the reaction to draft 5 of the treatment with rather more than casual interest.
12: But you said it was 500 times better.
13: It is.
20: You just need to look at the beats of Act 3, maybe move some of them to Act 1, give the arc of Act 2 some grunt. There you are, bosh bosh.
13: It really is all there, Ed.
12: So are you accepting it, then?
20: Accepting it? We love it.
12: So is that a yes?
20: Just needs a few more tweaks.
12: You mean tweaks of the tweaks I've already done?
20: No, no, those tweaks are great. Just tweak the beats a bit more.
12: And add some grunt.
20: Grunt is our DNA, Ed.
12: Well, do you want to mark in the treatment where you want the grunt? I mean, just put arg or something.
13: Oh, come on, Ed, you're the writer. Look, I'm sorry, I've got to pick up Tim from the vets.
20: Cool.
13: Ed, shall we share a cab to the station? If this goes well, you might want to think about doing another one for us, because, you know, we're 52 weeks a year now, and there aren't that many good writers around.
12: Oh, that's very flattering, but I'm not sure I've got the grunt in me.
13: You mustn't take too much notice of Horatio. I don't know how much longer he'll be with us.
12: Yeah, once they hit 13, they're past it.
13: No, I mean, he's being headhunted by Strictly Come Dancing.
12: Yeah. Joe Loss and the band had better watch their beats, then.
13: Can you stop, please?
12: Sorry, have I gone too far?
13: What? No, I've got to buy a birthday card for Art Malik. Won't be a sec.
6: Seconds turned to minutes, and minutes turned to annoying anxiety as the taximeter clicked over into double figures with a rapidity matched only by my escalating heart rate. Normally, the correct procedure, as laid out in the Writers Guild guidelines, would have been to jump out of the cab and run away. But the prospect of future work filled me with optimism and led me instead to the nearest cash point, to try and secure my half of the split.
12: Oh, that's absolutely ridiculous. Only wrote the checkout 3 days ago.
22: Not a very good actor, are you?
12: What?
22: Not much of a writer either, as I remember.
20: Who are you?
22: You're Ed Reardon, aren't you?
12: Yes.
22: You killed me off in Tenko, you git.
12: Did I?
22: I'm Dave Wang. They told me I was in for another 5 episodes till you came along, Mr. Big Scriptwriter. Next thing I know, 6 old biddies in flowery dresses make a break for it, and I fall off the bamboo ladder and drown in the swamp. Thank you very much.
12: That's a good story, though.
22: You know what the ending was? We lost the caravan. The wife left me. Then the cafe went as well with the divorce.
12: Well, look, I'm awfully sorry.
22: She wouldn't let me see the kids, and I ended up in a hostel. I'm awfully sorry. Now look at me. I'm working as an extra pushing trolleys on Holby City for 70 quid a day.
12: So it all worked out for the best in the end?
22: No, it did not. I was set to break into movies. I was up for a Bond film. Cannon and Ball Christmas special. Book at bedtime. Then you.
13: Ed, come on. I'm going to miss my train.
12: Look, I'm going to make this up to you.
22: Oh, yeah, right.
12: That's the producer over there.
22: I know. I've done 73 of these. Same old trolley.
12: How about a speaking part?
22: What, still writing for a living, are you?
12: Well, you couldn't call it that, no.
22: Don't look like a writer. State of those shoes.
12: Well, you want to try getting money out of this lot? 7 drafts before you see a penny. That's a walk to work this morning. It's like a labour camp. Oh, sorry, no offence.
13: Ed!
12: I only got lunch because I half-inched a sausage roll that madam there threw for her dog.
22: Oh, sorry, pal, didn't realise.
12: Now, look, I really will make this up to you. I'll write you a part.
22: Yeah? How about a ducker and diver type? You know, with an eye for the main chance.
12: If you like.
22: Always fancy playing a real wide boy. Mr. Big. Dr. Big, even.
12: Well, look, if you lend me a tenner, you can have a gold toothpick and a white cat, if you like.
22: Go on, then.
12: Cheers, matey. I promise.
22: Yeah, sure. Sayonara.
12: Sorry, I was just getting some cash out of the machine.
13: It's okay. The cat's on account. Word to the wise. don't talk to the extras. They never leave you alone. And they're always first to the lunch table.
0: Oh, so there's food as well, is there?
6: Wednesday. A good day. Now Voyager on BBC Two, followed by racing from Cheltenham on Channel 4. A nap, a bath, and the means for a pre-dinner snifter, courtesy of Dave Wang. The leak in the roof is temporarily fixed, despite the plumber's intolerable habit of disappearing for days on end, having said each time that he was just popping out for half an hour. It's a lucky thing authors don't behave like that, or we wouldn't get any writing done at all. Thursday. A reminder from Ping that Ed Reardon's name on the Holby City credits, and hence the life expectancy of his roof, depends on prompt delivery of draft 8 of the treatment. Beats and tweaks present and correct, plus 2 pages of sample dialogue. Thanks to my innate professionalism, it's now printed up, complete with telling cameo for Dave Wang, and ready to be converted into 50 minutes of prime-time popular television. And none the worse for that. I like to think that if Dickens were writing now, he'd be doing Holby City, and no doubt Casualty and ER at the same time. Balzac would certainly be doing EastEnders. Jane Austen? They might let her have a crack at Coronation Street. Probably not Pride and Prejudice, though. I just think they'd still get the man with white hair to do that.
0: Yes, we don't like him, do we, Ogar?
1: Now, off the shoes, please. Off! I've got a meeting.
13: Ed, did you get the specimen script we sent to you?
1: I did. I read it.
20: We thought it might help you get your head round, like, 21st century dialogue.
1: Ah.
20: I mean, I'm not saying you're old-fashioned.
1: Oh, I'm touched.
20: Perhaps I am saying you're old-fashioned. Is that what I'm saying? I don't know what I'm saying.
13: Yeah. Maybe what Horatio means is that young doctors don't call student nurses blithering nincompoops much these days.
1: Well, we can tweak that, surely.
13: Well, that's why we sent you the script, to show you the way Holby characters talk. I mean, in a confrontation situation, they're more likely to say something like this.
20: Here, see,
1: Yes, I noted that exchange.
20: Sort it out, Shireen, or I'm going to go medieval on your ass.
1: Yeah, but it doesn't seem very 21st century to me. It seems more 14th. I wasn't mean, anyway. I was intending to inscribe a large illuminated letter on her behind.
13: Now you're being silly, Ed.
1: No, tell me, I really want to know.
13: All right, something else. Your trolley dialogue.
1: What's wrong with it?
13: There isn't any.
1: Well, they're running down a corridor. They're pushing a man with a severed jugular. They're out of breath, covered in blood. They're not going to discuss their boyfriends.
20: Well, that's exactly what they should be doing, Ed. Here's the thing, right? The more serious and messy the emergency, the more trivial the conversation. Dramatic juxtaposition, yeah? Cardiac arrest, they talk about the wedding list. Motorway pile-up, karaoke night.
13: You've just got Dr. Kamal saying, I think he's a goner. Where are you off to?
1: I think I'm a goner too.
13: No, Ed, calm down.
20: Cool. You've gone completely red. Even under your beard, you can see it.
13: Come on, sit down.
1: No, you're quite right. I'm not going to walk up. Instead, I'm going to do exactly what my agent told me not to do, which is to point out that in my entire 35 years as a respected writer, just a minute, Tim, I haven't started yet. I have worked in publishing, I worked in the theatre, BBC Radio, I have even worked in the intellectual black hole that calls itself Hollywood. But I have never been confronted with such a display. Dumbing down is too charitable. A sheer, surpassing, thoroughgoing asininity. Good morning.
20: See? There you go again, Ed. This sucks. Would have done it in 2 syllables.
1: I know it was stupid. I know I shouldn't have said it.
2: No, you're right. I read it. It was too good for them.
1: As long as I didn't get you into any trouble. You read it? What, all 3 pages?
2: Yeah.
1: What did you think of the Chinese porter's subplot? About him selling the patient's organs?
2: Great. Funny.
1: Yeah, I was quite pleased with it. Look, if they don't want it, shall we try and sell it to Casualty or Panorama?
2: No, that was the bit they liked. They want to pay you for the balance of the treatment fee so they can use it.
1: Ah, with one bound. Right, let's have another bottle of claret. Oh, just a minute. Shouldn't we hold out for more money if they like it that much?
2: Oh, too late. The new writer delivered the script this morning.
1: Yeah, they've got night staff, have they? Well, bang goes the new roof.
2: I thought you'd had a loft conversion done.
1: Yeah, it's all right. I'll get them to take it away.
0: But the thing is, leaves me with a gap in the schedule which I need to fill quite quickly.
2: Well, you don't want to write another Holby, do you?
0: Certainly not.
2: No, not after those things you said about them in the emails.
0: Of course not, no.
2: No, and the fact you wanted me to send them with the letters cut out of different newspapers, and then the bag of...
0: No. I want nothing more to do with Holby City as a writer. But I thought maybe I could offer my services as a hospital administrator or surgeon. Non-speaking, of course. Don't want to have to say the rubbish, just stand in the background.
2: You mean an extra?
0: Or perhaps I could be a concerned parent of a crack cocaine addict or something. You know, sitting with my head in my hands. Like this. What do you think of that?
2: Yeah, that's good.
0: Apparently the going rate's 70 quid a day, which, well, it means 7 for you.
2: I'll make some calls.
0: Oh, could you?
3: Oi, Beardy, I've been looking for you.
0: Oh, hello, matey. Told you I'd make it up to you. Buy me a drink if you like. We're on Claret. Pink. Have you met Dave Wang? Or as he's about to become known, Henry Tam, the hospital porter with a dark secret.
2: Hi, Dave.
0: And also a bit of hinterland, which I think is rare for a character in television drama these days.
3: Can I have a word outside?
0: Well, this is my agent. You can say anything in front of her.
3: Hard to put into words, really. I suppose what I'm trying to say is...
6: Sunday. When I awarded Dave Wang his speaking part, I hadn't bargained for another writer coming along and building up the role yet further by giving him a death scene, the hapless Henry Tan, crushed as he fell from a ladder under a weight of a sack of stolen hearts and lungs. There was no time to explain this before the onset of hostilities. Fortunately, the scene of the violence was but a stone's throw from a real hospital, where I was examined by a doctor so senior that I doubt he'll see 11 again.
4: Okay, got a bit of news, Ed. As well as your broken nose, we also think you may have an ulcer.
5: Well, I'm not surprised. I've been working for Holby City.
4: With all the alcohol. Oh, that's really ironic, isn't it?
5: Not a word you'd catch them using.
4: Yes, it's complete poo, isn't it? Sorry, is that a really rude thing to say to you?
5: No, not at all. I was trying to get my agent to send them a jiffy bag of it last week.
4: I hate that thing they do with the defibrillator pads, the way they bang them together before they use them. If you did that in real life, the place would go up in smoke.
5: Could be a plot for London's burning.
4: Yeah, which is excellent, I think.
23: Hi, Ed. I've got a really, really big favour to ask you.
5: I'm sorry, I'm signed off sick. My doctor here will give you a note. Tell him how many drafts of it you want.
4: It's Horatio, isn't it?
23: Weren't you at Miles' stag weekend in Gala?
4: I was. This weekend, I have mostly been eating cucumbers. What are you doing now?
23: I'm working on Holby City.
5: Pretty silly.
4: Oh, cool. Well, it's scripts and stuff. Because I write sketches.
23: Yeah?
4: Yeah, eight of us. We've got a gig tonight at the pub over the road. Come and see it. It's called It's a Doc's Life.
23: Oh, that is such a toxic title.
5: Anyway.
4: Sure. Look, I've got some stuff to do, yeah?
23: Yeah, are you going to scrub up?
4: Well, I've got to get into my costume. I've got this brilliant mask here that makes it look like the top of my head's been sawn off.
23: Oh, they are great. I wore one at the Holby Christmas party.
4: You get plenty of rest now, Ed.
5: Yes, I'll try. You break a leg now. In several places.
23: Hey, Ed. Look at this.
5: That's my Tenko script.
23: It's my Tenko script now. I got it on eBay. I got it really cheap.
5: Really?
23: Yeah. 1,200 quid. Complete bargain. Look, I know you probably hate me, but I wondered if you'd mind signing it.
5: Oh, my

0: probably hate me, but I wondered if you'd mind signing it.
1: Oh, my dear fellow. You've just made an old writer very happy.
0: Right. To Horatio, thanks for the roof. That's great, great, great. Just,
1: What?
0: I don't know, it's not quite, how about tar for the roof?
1: It's slate.
0: No, tars and thanks. Or, you know, maybe it just needs another tweak, yeah? Perhaps we could lose the roof altogether.
2: What are you doing?
1: Sorry, I just felt the need to go medieval. Two on the nose for you. There's a bell you can press there if it's really hurting.
3: 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It was written by Christopher Douglas and Andrew Nichols. The producer was Simon Nichols.
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0: You know, cats have minds of their own. That's why we love them. They really do know what they like.
1: Tibby, Tibby, Tibby.
0: Tibby the meat lover, and now he's easy to please with Kitty Cat Meat and Liver Dinner. 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And Tabby, she's happier than ever. She likes both the Kitty Cat dinners.
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0: south, south. 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
4: Jeremy Hardy Speaks to the Nation, a series of lectures in which entertainer Jeremy Hardy tiptoes manfully across the minefield of contemporary issues. This week, how to have a baby.
5: Hello and welcome once again. I should first deal with some of the feedback we've received on the series so far. Last week I was up before the Broadcasting Standards Council for gratuitous foul language, and I've never heard anything like it in my life, I can tell you. Apparently there'd been a complaint by a member of the studio audience about unnecessary nudity. I am obliged to say that strip searching of audiences is a matter of security. But on to tonight's programme. I am joined as usual by that grand old dame of the British Theatre, Debbie Isis.
6: Hello.
5: And by a Scotsman who's never been in Taggart, Gordon Kennedy.
7: Good evening.
5: Tonight's lecture is entitled How to Have a Baby. I shall be looking at how to make babies, how to adopt, how to carry burgeoning life in your gravid belly, and how to deliver a child without drowning it in a birthing pool. First, how to make a baby. Well, there's more than one way to skin a cat, but enough of my hobbies. The question, where do babies come from, has vexed generations of biologists. Let's get one thing straight from the start. You can't get pregnant from sitting on a lavatory seat. Well, not if you're a man, anyway. If you're a woman, it depends what you're doing while you're sitting on a lavatory seat. Early scientists believed that it was the stork who delivered babies. The reason...

0: for this fallacy is the fact that storks have a large pouch of skin for carrying food, which hangs under their beak. Or is that pelicans? Anyway, the stork was a powerful symbol of fertility to the ancient Cretans of the Minoan dynasty. Debbie Isett tells the story.
1: According to ancient legend, there lived a mariner long ago called Sinbad the Sailor Man, and Sinbad it was who slew King Solomon while he was hiding in the oak tree burning the spider. Grieving for her dead husband, Queen Maeve turned into a stork in order to hide the child she was carrying from Jason and the Cybernauts. When the infant prince was born, she flew down from her nest atop Mount Adidas and left him with a barren woman who was making things for tourists. The woman was prevented from adopting the boy legally on grounds of race, and so she left him in the care of a she-wolf called Bottomley. When he was of age, the she-wolf told him of his royal destiny, but he found the story implausible and decided to open a bar on Naxos instead. Zeus proclaimed that, henceforth, any mortal who wished to have a child should make offerings to the stork queen.
0: You can still hear stories like this on Crete, especially if you ask an English tour guide why your plane has been delayed for 24 hours. Today we know that the stork does not bring babies because storks are colourblind and will be unable to tell whether to dress them in little pink romper suits or little blue romper suits. Neither is it the case that one can find babies under a gooseberry bush. For this myth, we have old Saxon vulgarity to thank. The origin of the misapprehension is linguistic. Gooseberry bush, in this context, is actually a corruption of Knutsberg and Spurzebush, a Norse word meaning lavatory seat or stork. The main contenders among competing explanations today are freak winds, aliens, demonic possession, and sexual intercourse. Although, of course, modern science has narrowed it down to two. Trying for a family can be a long and dispiriting business, especially if you're not having sex with anyone. And even if you are having sex with someone, it usually takes more than one go for pregnancy to occur, unless both of you are under 17. I'm joined by an expert in fertility and TV personality, Dr. Alistair Handsome. Alistair, before the programme, we were talking about reproduction.
2: Ah, yes, the mating game. The oldest game of all.
0: Yeah, well, if we...
2: Man meets woman, a chemical is released, a chemical called love. Who knows what attracts her to him? His chiseled but relaxed features, his firm jaw, his powerful build, his authoritative but tender air that only a doctor has. The embrace. She knows it's wrong, but she is powerless to resist. She feels his hardness.
3: Okay, that's fine.
2: Pressing against her.
3: Yes, thanks.
2: Sorry, love.
0: It's all right. So what makes men different from women? Their front bottoms. Basically, ladies have eggs and gentlemen have sperms. Sperms begin life inside a man's trousers. They are not, as is often believed, living creatures. They are actually fossils of tiny snakes, which became extinct during the Ice Age. They cannot, of course, be seen by the naked eye, because they come out so fast. Once inside the liver, they meet eggs, go out with them, and make them pregnant. It is these pregnant eggs which give birth to embryos. The embryonic phase of development is a pupal stage. The embryo lives off the sperms which fail to get off with an egg and grows until it becomes a chrysalis. In turn, the larva sheds its winter coat and migrates to the uterus. This is what we mean by photosynthesis. There are, however, ways of stopping this process from taking place and ways of encouraging it. Dr. Alistair Handsome, let's talk for a moment about sperm.
2: Suddenly, she felt the rush of his heart.
0: No, no! I mean, what steps can a man take to maximise the likelihood of fertilisation?
2: Oh, well, a man's sperm count can be adversely affected by heat, caffeine and alcohol. So, try to avoid soaking your plums in Irish coffee before sex.
0: Diet is also very important. A healthy diet will contain a balance of foods to provide all the nutrients you need, but will make you very depressed because there won't be any sweeties or crisps in it. Worrying certainly isn't going to help matters, but if it makes you feel better, you may as well keep doing it for the sake of your peace of mind. Timing is also important. Many women can tell if they are ovulating by the texture of their mucus. So blow your nose before sex and have a look. If this doesn't work, which it won't, try using a thermometer, although a penis is usually more effective. A woman may be able to calculate when her ovulations should take place by looking at her diary or calendar. If she finds a date when she has an important job interview, that will be the day when her period starts. And she can work it out from there. It's important not to waste your goes by doing it on the wrong days, because then you'll just start enjoying yourselves and forget what you're supposed to be doing it for. But are we trying too hard to have babies? Fertility treatment is an increasingly controversial subject. For most men, it's hard to accept the fact that there could be anything wrong with their sperm. But if you suspect you might have a problem, don't panic. Get your GP or someone who knows a bit about medicine to refer you to a fertility clinic and arrange to have your semen analysed. You'll be given a small plastic flask. This has the word sterile on it, which isn't very encouraging. It also has a childproof lid, which I'm sure is considered a great joke in fertility clinics. You'll be also given an instruction manual, manual being the operative word. The instructions will tell you not to have an ejaculation for 4 days before producing your sample. That is because after 4 days without an ejaculation, you'll quite fancy the small plastic flask. It can be a good idea to involve your partner. I thought it would be a good idea to get my wife help start me off. She did this by managing to get the lid off the flask. But trying to produce a sample in this way can be humiliating, and you mustn't feel it's your problem, even though it is. When you hand it in at the clinic, don't feel embarrassed. Hospital personnel are well used to receiving samples, and believe me, you could be giving them far worse things than semen, although it's best not to. There's nothing to be ashamed of. You're taking a mature and responsible attitude to the question of your fertility. The staff will respect this and show consideration. They will simply ask for your name. Don't tell them, though, because you don't want people thinking you're weird. Make up a name or use the name of a friend you don't like very much. There's not much point giving them your name anyway, since your results will probably be sent to a cardiac patient in real. What are experts looking for? In a word, sperms. The analyst will conduct a sperm count. To do this, he has to catch and ring the sperms. This is quite painless, and the sperms often see it as a game. All the vegetarians are worried now. There'll be animal rights activists breaking into sperm labs and setting them free in the countryside. Swim, Tarka, swim! Anyway, when the total number is added up, the clinic will be able to tell you your sperm count. If your count is low or non-existent, you have a fertility problem. This is not the same thing as being impotent. It does not affect your ability to perform sexually, but it does mean that you've spent 2 years leaping off the wardrobe onto your partner holding a stopwatch in the wall planner for no very good reason. And the worst thing about finding out you can't have children is that the person you'll probably find out from is a hospital receptionist, or border guard as they are now called. In my view, hospital receptionists shouldn't be given the job of imparting delicate information to people because they do not have interpersonal skills. They should be working underground without light or air. There may be no preparatory phone call from them, no appointment with your consultant. They'll probably just shout your results from an open window when you're walking past one day. This all sounds very bleak, but the battle isn't lost yet. It's unlikely you have no sperms. You probably just don't have very many, or it may be that your sperms are non-swimmers. In this case, you may be looking for a donor. Many people carry a semen donor card. In the event of their having an accident, their sperm can be used to help someone who needs it. Alternatively, you can go to your nearest sperm bank and ask to see the small business advisor. Hospitals also take donations from volunteers, but unfortunately, these donors are often medical students, so there is a far greater risk than normal of mental abnormality. If you do use a donor, it's important not to feel that the donor is the real father. A real father is a man who loves and cares for children and helps bring them up. This means that most people in history have been illegitimate. You may decide to find a donor from among your friends or family. Ask your wife or girlfriend if there's anyone she'd particularly like to have sex with, and then pay for them to go on holiday together. Lesbian women who want to have babies won't particularly want to have sex with a man, but will need a donor. You'll probably find that gay men are more sympathetic. Although if you talk to a heterosexual man about lesbianism and show him a video, he may well produce a sample quite spontaneously. And don't be put off by bigots. In spite of what Tory MPs might say, a child is far better off with two mums than with one mum and a dad who's never around because he's too busy inseminating his researcher during late sittings at the House of Commons. But what about women who choose to or are left having to have a baby on their own? I'm joined by veteran childcare expert and former governess Geraldine Bradshaw, known to all of you as presenter of the TV parenting series I'm Granny and I Know Best. Geraldine, you take a traditional view of the family.
4: That's right, Geoffrey.
0: Jeremy.
4: That's a girl's name, isn't it?
0: No.
4: Bit sissy, though, isn't it? Anyway, the thing is, we wouldn't have this problem of single mothers if they were married. It's like the Bible says. Paul's letter to the Radio Times. Sex is a bad and dirty thing. We never had any of this artificial respiration in my young day. You met a boy, he walked you home, and then got killed in the war. And we were glad of it. But these modern girls, they lead men on with their high-heeled skirts and their careers. Girls made mistakes in my day, but they weren't rewarded with council houses and free holidays in Bahamas. They kept their pregnancy to themselves and left the baby in the canal to stand up for itself. Now it's all incubators and child benefit. It's no wonder the young are out of control, Jennifer. And as for these Libyans, you say they don't like sex with men, but neither did my generation. Now, I'm not saying I don't feel sorry for girls like that. I'm first to say they should be in mental hospitals where they can be properly cared for.
0: Yeah, all right. Yeah, I think we've done our bit in the interest of balance.
4: Do you know how I can get on the moral maze?
0: Very easily, I should think.
4: Ta very much.
0: Welcome. So far, we've discussed the business of becoming a parent in terms of fertilisation. Given that it's fraught with difficulty and places considerable reliance on the human body, which is about as well-designed as a British stereo, perhaps we should all be thinking in terms of adoption. Now, Gordon, I believe that this is a subject of special interest to you.
2: Yes, that's right, Jeremy, because my parents were adopted and spent years trying to find out who the real children were.
0: Adoption, then. For centuries, there has been a stigma attached to adoption. People choosing to bring up a child who was not theirs by birth were made to feel freakish, inadequate, and unnatural by society. But times have changed, and it's now the role of local authorities to make them feel like that. So how easy is it to adopt? It used to be the case that there were large numbers of unwanted babies in Britain. Today, birth control and single parenthood have reduced the numbers dramatically, and there are very few babies available for adoption. Homes are needed, however, for a large number of teenagers, many of whom were babies when the paperwork on their case was started. The process of adopting a child is as tortuous and incomprehensible as a deregulated bus system. So what are the authorities looking for in adopters? Earlier this week, I put that question to Marjorie St. Ivel of the National Agency for Adoption and Fostering.
5: Well, it's now accepted that having been in care is very much a part of the child's identity, and that if placed with a family, the child is suddenly cut off from institutionalised life. Here at NAF, we try to keep the child in touch with its origins by placing them only with families whose homes smell of disinfectant and whose cooking is as bland and unpleasant as possible. And preference is also given to younger couples because all evidence shows that people over 35 suffer from memory loss and knock things over all the time.
0: Many adoption agencies require you to be married. This is because it is felt that a child who has in effect been abandoned by its natural parents needs the stability and security of a couple whose relationship consists of talking about tiling and discount kitchen furniture. The requirement of marriage also means that adoption agencies can exclude lesbian and gay couples without having to own up to the fact that they secretly think homosexuals shouldn't be allowed near children because they might give them funny ideas. So, as well as being young, heterosexual and married, it helps considerably if you or your partner have fertility problems. Marjorie St. Ivel again.
5: A couple who have adopted and then go on to have a child of their own will inevitably dump the adopted one in a skip. I mean, you know what people are like.
0: For a man, therefore, you will need to submit a letter from your fertility clinic or proof that you've been interrogated by the West Midlands Police. Women should have the word barren branded on their foreheads. But it's important that you're not perceived as making an irrational decision based on grief about your childlessness. You must be seen to have come to terms with it. So try to find an enjoying infertility workshop in your area and enrol. Adopting a child places great demands on yourself and your relationship. Your social worker will need to know that you can cope with the sudden arrival into your life of a strange and possibly disturbed individual. So they'll often turn up without phoning first. You must be patient during the months of assessment. Social workers are highly trained and qualified. They are not there to make you feel persecuted. They just can't help themselves. With me are Charlie and Brenda, who finally abandoned their attempts to adopt because of sheer frustration. Brenda, what happened?
5: Well, it had been about 10 months, hadn't it? And we'd been cooperating with Roger, our social worker, as fully as we could.
2: Yeah, we had all the medical exams, police checks, and supplied Roger with photographs of ourselves naked, as the agency requested.
5: Yeah. And we'd even started to quite enjoy the sensory deprivation sessions. But one day, Charlie just snapped, didn't you, Charlie?
2: Yeah, it was 5 o'clock on Christmas morning when I got up to make Brenda a cup of tea.
5: Well, I was having trouble sleeping, you see, after the hysterectomy I've been told to have.
2: Yeah. So, I was in the kitchen when Roger knocked on the back door. When I opened it, I thought he just wanted to see Brenda's scar. But he said, Charlie, look, Melissa and I have split. I need to crash here for a few days.
5: And then I heard the thumping noise. And when I came in the kitchen, Charlie was beating Roger in the face with a vacuum cleaner.
2: Yeah, well, I thought that after a while he'd lose consciousness. But he just kept saying, Charlie, you're channeling your energy in a very unproductive way.
0: Well, thank you, Brenda and Charlie.
5: Thank you.
0: And thank you, Roger.
6: Thank you.
0: But it's not only social workers like Roger you'll have to deal with. Although attitudes to adoption have improved, many people have a prejudice about it they aren't even aware of. I've heard parents described as having one child of their own and an adopted one, as if it's the difference between an actual child and one made of plastic. The prejudice multiplies when you adopt from abroad. Journalists have a field day with this subject. When a journalist writes, childless couples, you can interpret it as meaning broken, desperate lizard people who'll stop at nothing to get a baby from somewhere. And people who've read about your story in the paper will catch sight of you in the supermarket and wheel their tots from away from you in case you try to grab them and pay for them at the checkout. Even quite close friends will dumbfound you with questions like these.
5: Well, how do you go about it then? Do you just phone their embassy and they send one round?
2: So how much did it cost to have the real parents murdered?
5: Inter-country adoption. Is that when they buy a Turkish man's kidneys, transplant them into your sperm, and you give birth on behalf of an American couple?
2: Will she have an accent?
0: People who are rather more socially aware may well ask you what efforts you are making to teach her about her own culture, to which a useful reply is, probably more than you. I don't see your little Jack doing much Morris dancing in his Flintstones shell suit. All my parents taught me about English cultures that a picnic is something you do in a parked car by a busy main road. Try to ignore people who ask you about genetics and think that because a child is Romanian, she's suddenly going to start doing gymnastics in a job interview. Imagine that you yourself had been adopted from Britain as a baby by a foreign couple and spent all your life in a peasant village working the land and speaking the language of that country. Then ask yourself whether you think it is likely that at the age of 30 you would suddenly find yourself thinking, very mild today, isn't it? Having said that, if you do adopt from abroad, do be positive about the child's origins. It's very negative and destructive for a child to grow up with the idea that she comes from a country which is cruel and uncivilised and where people don't like children. So you can happily remind her that she wasn't born in Britain. Whether you adopt here or abroad, it's vital that you don't put off telling the child about being adopted. In the past, some parents have waited for opportune moments, like their child's wedding day or the morning of their driving test. You must also accept that at some stage the child will want to know more about her natural parents and may want to trace and meet them. You must not feel that this means you failed as a parent. All children are spiteful and ungrateful to the people who've slaved and made sacrifices for them. It's a way of their asserting their development towards independence, although they're not so independent when it comes to borrowing the car or buying a pair of trainers they'll wear once and leave lying around for you to fall over. The point is that the fact that your child is adopted will be the least of your problems as a parent. And adopters can take heart from the final section of this programme when I look at all the crap you don't have to go through. Pregnancy and birth. Firstly, to those about to experience this phenomenon, don't panic. People who follow this route to parenthood can find the experience every bit as rewarding as adoption. But many of you will be wondering about sex during pregnancy. The fact is, it's really too late for this. Once conception has taken place, having sex again isn't going to make any difference. So it's a fairly pointless exercise. Even if you want to have a second or third child, it's best to wait until after the first baby is born before trying for another. If, however, you want to have twins and they don't show up on the first scan, it might be worth having one more go before it's too late. It may be, however, that you wish to continue having sex for religious reasons. If so, you might want to delay it for a few months. For women, you probably won't feel like sex when you first become pregnant. Men must bear in mind that all the nausea and vomiting leave women feeling quite unsexy. So it's best to lay off the drink for a while if you wanted to do it with you. You may also be nervous that sex with your partner might damage the baby in some way. In this case, you should talk to your GP, who will examine you and either set your mind at rest or suggest you enter a competition. Some men feel unattractive during pregnancy, but only if they were unattractive beforehand. But your partner may need some reassurance. Try telling her that you find the gravid turn of her belly and heavy blue-veined breasts very sexy. Although she'll probably think you're weird. Pregnancy can, however, be a time of sexual discovery for couples. You may learn to express physical love and affection through greater touching and stroking without feeling that full intercourse is everything. Although it's more likely you'll both just masturbate a lot more. In any case, as the time of the birth approaches, it's wise to abstain from coital sex, particularly if you're in the ambulance. At some time, you'll have to make decisions about the birth. Increasingly, many men decide that they want to be present at the birth, although very few women do. If your husband or boyfriend decides for whatever reason he'd rather not witness the birth, or if you're on your own, you might seek the support of a friend or relative, or maybe even a doctor or midwife if the hospital is unusually well staffed. When it comes to delivery at home, pizza is generally best. You'll both get very run down and neglect to buy or prepare food for yourselves once the baby is born, and a nourishing meal need only be a phone call away. Remember, they are there to help. Some couples who believe in natural childbirth get round catering problems by eating the placenta. It's an organ which contains all the nutrients which have sustained the fetus, and some people do actually cook and eat it as a way of celebrating the birth. Adopters will obviously not have this option, but may wish to cook and eat the social worker. Shut up, Roger. But let's talk about natural childbirth. Women are increasingly deciding that they wish to experience the worst agony known to humankind on the grounds that it's natural, and then die in childbirth because it's part of our folk heritage. If one looks at all the literature on childbirth, it's quite clear that a lot of men also favour alternative labour, although it's also clear that these men are generally ugly and have beards. Some of the books argue that the best form of pain relief a woman can have during labour is the comfort and support of her partner. If you want to offer encouragement to a woman giving birth, you might say things like,
2: "Hey, tremendous, you're really dilating beautifully."
0: To which she will reply,
4: "Bugger off! If it wasn't for you, I wouldn't be here!"
0: For more information about becoming an obsessive and guilt-battered earth mother, you may like to attend your local National Childbirth Trust group. Let's eavesdrop on a session in progress.
4: Okay, hi, I'm Pauline, for those of you who are new. Sorry we're a few minutes late starting. I had my seventh this morning and I was just getting my figure back. Hello, Maggie. I'm surprised you haven't started the magical transition yet. I felt sure that bungee jump on Saturday would give you a kickstart. And I see we have one or two dads. That's marvellous, because although you can never be part of the unique and exclusive oneness that exists between a mother and her child, it has been proven that playing the guitar during the last minutes of labour can actually prevent all known disability and calm the innate violence and militarism of boy babies. Now, a lot of you who are getting near the day will be getting panicky and starting to think about injections. So let me just quote as usual from our Bible, Stella Danziger's The Joy of Pain. You can deny that the complete satisfaction of having a child's head force its way out of your vagina is one of the most rewarding experiences in a woman's life. The bittersweet tearing of human flesh accompanied by the sound of your own screaming gives far more pleasure than any sensation-numbing drug. Remember, our friends the dolphins don't have epidurals. They know a thing or two about water births, don't they? And if having a baby at the bottom of the sea is good enough for cetacean mammals, it's good enough for diabetic women who are going to breech birth triplets. Having a baby isn't a problem. It's not a medical condition. It's as natural as epilepsy or asthma attacks. In the same way, the emotions we give off affect baby once she's born. Left to their own devices, there's nothing a child can't do. My eldest was eating with a knife and fork at 9 months. It was problematic as I was breastfeeding, but I just tried to think of it as another form of acupuncture. Now it's time for our stretching exercises, so let's have those car jacks ready. And one, two, one, two.
0: As alternative births become more popular, so does the traditional practice of giving birth at home. This is usually because of an unreliable minicab firm. But some couples prefer a home birth. For a father, it can allow him to take part in the delivery while at the same time not missing anything on the television. And women having a second child often opt for a home birth after having had an unpleasant experience of hospital delivery the first time round. So let's, in the closing moments of the programme, go live to St Tesco's Hospital in Birmingham, where an actual birth is about to take place.
6: Stand back now, please. Girls, leave it to the professionals. Now then, Missy, what seems to be the trouble?
4: I'm giving birth.
6: I think I'd best be judge of that. Let's see, tools of the trade. Why, this is a speculum and a half.
4: That's your number 7 iron, Doctor.
6: Well spotted, sexy. Now, Missy, do you want gas and air?
4: Please.
6: Hey, old obstetrician's joke, you'll have to forget me. Now, is that 9 centimetres dilation, or are you just pleased to see me, eh? Oh, yes, you're pregnant, all right, eh? You should have had all your girly bits out years ago, and you wouldn't be in this mess.
4: I want my baby.
6: Nonsense, what are you, 29, 30? Poor brat will be born bonkers. Oh, I wouldn't feed it if I were you.
0: Excuse me?
6: Oh, who's this that's come to give you support and rub your back? Are you responsible for Moby Dick's condition? Or just a close platonic Jesse chum? Have the forceps ready, nurse.
0: I'm the father.
6: Well, you won't be back in this saddle for a long while, cowboy. Alcohol, please, nurse.
4: Whiskey or brandy?
6: Brandy, I think. Now then, my overage nymphette. You're not going to go all coy on me if I bring some students in, are you?
4: Well, if it's helpful.
6: It's the, it's the rugby club. Yeah, I've never seen a naked woman before.
0: And I'm afraid we have to leave St Tesco's there, but I hope all nervous would-be parents have found our visit encouraging. Next week, we move on from birth to discuss how to stop your children from putting you in a home when you're old.
7: Jeremy Hardy Speaks to the Nation was written by and starred Jeremy Hardy, and also starred Debbie Isaac and Gordon Kennedy. The programme was produced by David Tyler and was a positive production for the BBC. And if you'd like copies of any of the recipes in tonight's programme, please send a stamped address frying pan to your mum.
8: I'm crunching my polo, dear Liza, dear Liza. I'm crunching my polo, dear Liza, crunching.
9: The nicest thing about the mint with the hole is that it's smooth and never crumbles. You can eat polo without other people hearing. Try sucking them, dear Henry.
8: I can't. I've already crunched them all.

We present Brothers-in-Law by Henry Cecil and Basil Dawson, starring Richard Briers with John Glyn Jones, Julia Lockwood, Bridget Armstrong, Gerald Cross, and David Jason.

0: Episode 5, Polite Notice.
1: Roger, darling.
2: Yes, Joy?
1: Where are you taking me?
2: Oh, a little pub I know down by the river.
1: Is it far?
2: Not very.
1: Then let's stop here.
2: What for?
1: Can't you guess?
2: For a stretch of legs?
1: No.
2: For a look at the view?
1: What view?
2: There's a very fine example of the Victorian gasworks around the next corner.
1: Darling, I do love you.
2: You can't.
1: Why not?
2: Well, I suppose you couldn't away. It depends what you mean by love.
1: I'll show you, shall I?
2: Show me.
1: Pull into the side of the road, Roger, and switch off.
2: We're supposed to be going for a drink.
1: There'll be plenty of time for a drink after.
2: After what?
1: After I've shown you what I mean by loving you.
2: Oh, that.
1: Yes, darling, that. Do stop, Roger.
2: I daren't.
1: I'm not going to eat you, darling. At least I might, but only in the nicest possible way.
2: I mean, I daren't stop here on the highway.
1: This isn't a highway. It's quite a little road.
2: It's still legally the highway.
1: Well, there's no law against stopping, is there?
2: There might be. If the car was liable to cause an obstruction, I daren't risk it. I had a bit of a set to with the copper end of this morning because I left the car outside my mother's house. Only there for half an hour.
1: You think we might be longer than that?
2: Once you start showing me, there's no saying how long we'll be.
1: Darling, you see that sort of yard over there by the railway embankment? If we stopped there, it wouldn't be on the highway, would it?
2: No. Hold tight, here we go.
1: Roger.
2: Yes, Joy.
1: Put your arms around me.
2: Yes, Joy.
1: Kiss me, darling.
2: Yes, Joy.

0: Do you understand now, darling?
1: I'm beginning to get the hang of it.
0: Then, kiss me again.
1: Sorry, a bit awkward manoeuvring in here.
0: Put your leg the other side of the gear lever.
1: What? Oh, like this.
0: Lovely.
1: Oh,
0: what's the matter?
1: Cramp.
0: Where?
1: Here.
0: That's not your leg, it's mine.
1: So it is. What? Quite right, cramp's gone. Now, where were we?
0: You were just going to kiss me again.
1: That's right. I knew there was something.
0: Darling.
1: Yes, darling.
0: I do love you, darling.
1: Do you, darling?
0: Yes, darling. Do you, darling?
1: Do I what, darling?
0: Love. Love me, darling.
1: Ah.
0: Go on, say it. Say you do.
1: I do.
0: Say, I do love you, Joy.
1: I do love kissing you, Joy.
0: Oh, I suppose that's a step in the right direction. Or do you just mean you love kissing anybody?
1: Not anybody, certainly not.
0: What about Sally?
1: I'd rather not talk about Sally now.
0: Do you kiss her like this?
1: There's no such thing as a kiss in vacuo.
0: In what?
1: In vacuo. It's a legal expression.
0: Darling, you're not in court now.
1: I noticed that.
0: What does it mean, anyway, a kiss in vacuo?
1: Well, it means it takes two people to kiss. Now, while I'm kissing you, it's a kiss between you and me.
0: Like this.
1: And while I'm kissing Sally, it's a kiss between me and her. They're quite different.
0: While you're kissing me, I don't think you should talk about kissing Sally.
1: But you asked me.
0: And you gave me the wrong answer. You should have said you didn't kiss her at all.
1: Well, it wouldn't have been true.
0: Well, what's that got to do with it?
1: I never lied to you, John.
0: Then you'll have to learn, darling. There are some things girls prefer to be lied to about.
1: You can't say that.
0: Why not?
1: No, sorry. Lied to about. There's two prepositions at the end of the sentence.
0: I wish you'd stop talking, darling, and kiss me again.
1: Right. Then we can go and have that drink. All this has given me quite a thirst. Darling Joy.
0: Roger, don't.
1: What?
0: There's a policeman watching us.
1: Where? Oh, yes. No, sorry, don't. Just ignore him. You'll go away.
0: You sure?
1: Sure, of course I'm sure. I'm quite sure. There's no law against kissing. And the car is not on the highway.
0: Oh, if you say so.
1: I do.
0: Well, you're a barrister, you should know. But it'd be too degrading if he came snooping up and tapped on the window.
1: He won't. I know the law about these things.
0: Roger? He tapped.
1: So he did.
0: You don't think he's going to...
1: Shh, no, keep calm. Nothing to worry about. I know how to handle this. Ah, good evening, officer.
2: Good evening, sir. May I ask what you're doing here?
1: I'm spending the night with a friend. Not the night. the evening. What I mean is spending part of the evening with a friend.
2: So I see. And how long have you been here?
1: Well, we've just worked up a good thirst, I'd say about, 3/4 of an hour, wouldn't you, Joy?
0: I haven't been counting.
1: Say 40 to 45 minutes. Nothing wrong with that, is there?
2: I'm afraid there is.
1: And I'm afraid you're wrong, officer. We are not on the highway, you know.
2: No, I know you're not.
1: I made a point of pulling off the road after what happened this morning.
2: This morning? What was that?
1: I had a bit of a set-to with another... what I mean is... One of your colleagues had occasion to warn me about leaving my car outside my mother's house, so this evening I was especially careful.
2: Not careful enough, I'm afraid.
1: I'm afraid I don't know what you mean, officer. You agreed this isn't part of the highway.
2: That's right, it isn't. But it happens to be...
1: Then, if I may say so, it's no business of yours whether we're here or not.
2: If you'll let me finish what I was saying, sir.
1: There's nothing more to say, officer. No offence has been committed.
2: I dare say that's what you think.
1: It's what I know.
2: And you do also know that this is railway property? And that it happens to be an offence under the bylaws to leave a car on railway property?
0: Oh, Roger.
1: Oh, dear. Wait a minute. I haven't left the car. I'm in it. Look at me. Here I am.
2: I'd sooner look at the young lady. But in it or out of it, this car's been left here for 45 minutes.
1: A 40 to 45?
2: Call it 40 if you like. It makes no difference.
1: I didn't know.
2: Well, of course you didn't. You can't be expected to know all the laws.
0: But he does. He's a barrister.
2: Ah. Oh, in that case, you understand the position, sir.
1: I'm afraid I do.
2: And you'll understand, I must now tell you, that you needn't say anything unless you wish to, but anything you do say...
1: will be taken down in writing and may be given in evidence.
2: If you are charged with an offence.
0: Don't worry, Roger. Uncle Alfred will rally round.
2: Who?
0: My uncle. He's a solicitor.
2: Oh, well, it takes all sorts. No, sir. Do you wish to say anything?
1: No. I mean, yes. I mean... I didn't know.
2: Didn't know the law?
1: Didn't know this was railway property.
2: Well, of course you didn't. They none of them do.
1: None of who?
2: all the others who pull in here for a bit of quiet snogging.
3: What do you mean, quiet?
2: I'll make a note of what you said, and you can tell it all to the magistrate. And now I'd like to see your driving license and certificate of insurance.
3: What?
4: Come in. Ah, come in, my dear Thursby. How are you, my dear fellow? How are you? What can I do for you? Have you come to talk about Pennythwaite and the Drum Bottling Company?
1: No, Grant, no. As a matter of fact, I want your advice. I'm in a spot of bother.
4: Well, you sit down, my dear fellow. Tell me all about it.
1: I'm very worried.
4: Well, so it seems, my dear fellow, but what about?
1: Well, it's rather embarrassing.
4: Oh, don't you worry, my dear fellow. I'm old enough to be your father. Aren't I?
1: Yes, Grimes.
4: Yeah. Carry on, my dear fella. Get it off your chest.
1: Well, Grimes, it's like this. I think you know that I've got two girlfriends.
4: Oh, it's the canoodling again, is it? Yeah, I warned you against that, my dear fella. Except on Fridays, of course. Was it on a Friday?
1: It was, as a matter of fact.
4: Well, once a week's all right, my dear fella. What's the trouble? You haven't?
1: No, of course not. I wouldn't dream of it.
4: Oh, very glad to hear that, my dear fella. What is it then?
1: I may be charged with leaving my car on railway premises.
4: You've been really good company, my dear fella. Privy Councillor got fined 40 shillings the other day for leaving his car outside the Reform Club. Only for 10 minutes, though. How long did you leave yours?
1: I didn't leave it. I was in it. Canoodling.
4: All three of you?
1: What? Certainly not. Just the two of us. That's the trouble. If the case comes to court, the other one will find out.
4: Oh, I see, my dear fellow. Oh, I see your difficulty. Yeah. Yeah, tell me, do you want to marry one of those girls? You can't marry them both, you know. No, not at one time.
1: Well, yes, I think I do want to marry one of them.
4: Yeah, but not the one that was out in the car.
1: No.
4: Yeah, devilish awkward for you, my dear fellow.
1: Well, perhaps I should make a clean breast of it to Sally.
4: She's the one you want to marry?
1: Yeah.
4: Well, I'm not sure I should, my dear fellow. On the whole, women prefer not to know these things.
1: Oh, that's what Joy said.
4: Yeah, sensible girl. Why don't you marry her? Come in.
5: There's a solicitor to see Mr. Thursby, sir. What's he doing a case for
4: you? Oh, good for you, Thursby, my dear. Unless it's Mr. Tewksbury again, is it?
5: No, sir. Mr. Merivale.
4: Oh, gosh.
1: Oh, Lord. Uncle Alfred.
4: Yes, your uncle, you see? Yeah. He's a useful fellow to have in the family. You'll do well, my dear Philip. Thornton, Merivale, they've got a lot to work.
1: Well, sir, I'll be along in a minute, will you, Eric?
5: Right, sir.
1: Grimes, look, can you tell me how long I'll have to wait before I know definitely if I'm going to be summoned or not?
4: Oh, 6 months.
1: As long as that?
4: Oh, I'm afraid so, my dear fellow, but you forget about it now and go and see your uncle.
1: He's not my uncle, he's hers.
4: Oh, the one you want to marry?
1: No, the one in the car.
4: Ooh, awkward for you, my dear fellow, devilish awkward. But I expect Merivale's clients in even worse trouble than they are. So off you go and see him, my dear fellow. Off you go. Good luck to you.
1: Thank you. Thank you so much.
4: Not at all, my dear fellow, you have my sympathy. Canoodling has its problems. Always had and always will have. Even on a Friday.
1: Please come in, Mr. Merivale.
6: How do you do, Mr. Thursby? Very pleased to meet you at last.
1: Thank you, sir. Me too. Do sit down.
6: Thank you. I've brought you a little case, Mr. Thursby. I think you'll find this one right up your street, from what my niece tells me. You know her pretty well, I gather.
1: Yes. I suppose you might call it pretty well.
6: And as time goes on, I dare say you begin to know her better, eh?
1: No. I mean, yes, yes. Well, that is to say, well, it's possible, I suppose.
6: Oh, from the way she speaks of you, I'd say it's highly probable.
1: Oh, would you?
6: So I hope we'll be seeing a lot more of one another, eh?
1: Yes, I certainly hope that.
6: Now, about this case, it's rather amusing. It's about parking a car.
1: Oh, parking a car?
6: Yes, in a sense. Although it was off the highway and the client and his girlfriend were in the car all the time.
1: Oh, no.
6: Does that shock you, Mr. Thursby?
1: Was it a Friday?
6: I don't think so. No. It was Saturday, I believe.
1: Oh. Oh, right, right. Lovely, yes. Well, please go on, Mr. Merivale.
6: Well, now, the plaintiff's the owner of a public house, the Green Dragon.
1: Really is an extraordinary case, Sally.
0: I'm glad you're so keen, Roger. What's extraordinary about parking a car in the wrong place?
1: Oh, no, there's much more to it than that. I'll tell you, shall I?
0: Well, you were going to anyway, weren't you?
1: I thought you'd be interested.
0: I am, darling. Go on.
1: Well, there are these two pubs, you see. The Green Dragon on one side of the road, with a big car park. And opposite, there's the Royal Oak, with no parking space at all. Do you understand?
0: Roger, a child of 6 could understand that.
1: Could it? An intelligent child, I suppose. Here you are.
0: Go on, darling. I'm waiting for the extraordinary bit.
1: Well, it seems a lot of Royal Oak customers have been leaving their cars in the Green Dragon car park.
0: I'm not surprised.
1: No.
7: The landlord of the Green Dragon wasn't surprised either. He was annoyed. In fact, he was absolutely livid. So he decided to do something about it.
0: I don't see what he could do.
7: He put up a notice. Parking permitted.
0: Permitted?
7: That's right. And underneath, also in very large letters, it says, fees, £100 per hour or part of an hour.
0: You're joking.
7: Oh, not absolutely true.
0: In that case, I apologize.
7: What for?
0: Doubting you. This really is extraordinary. £100 an hour to park?
7: Except for his customers. That's written at the bottom of the notice. Except to genuine customers of the Green Dragon who may leave their cars without charge.
0: Can he do that?
7: He's done it.
0: I mean, is it legal?
7: Well, it's legal to put up a notice, but is it binding on people who leave their cars there?
0: I don't know. Is it?
7: Well, it takes two people to make a contract. Well, if someone didn't see the notice...
0: Well, you said it was in very big letters.
7: Oh, well, yeah, but anyone going past at night might easily miss it.
0: Well, isn't it lit up?
7: Oh, I don't know.
0: Then wouldn't it be a good idea to go and have a look for yourself?
7: Well, darling, you're back on form. Absolutely right as usual. Let's go.

0: Should be along here somewhere.
1: Ah, here it is, Roger. The Green Dragon. Looks rather nice. And they've got a restaurant, too. Pull into the car park.
0: £100 an hour.
1: We could have a drink after.
0: Now, where have I heard that before?
1: I don't know, Roger, but I can guess.
0: What? Oh, yes, I remember. Don't guess, Sally. Forget it. Forget it. Ah, now, there's the notice. Well, I must admit it's big enough.
1: And there's a lamp on top. I don't think anyone could fail to read it, even at night.
0: Yeah, but why should you read it if you don't choose to? And if you don't, it still takes two to make a contract.
1: But it's private property, isn't it?
0: Yes.
1: So if you're not a customer, wouldn't you be trespassing anyway? Like someone who parked on, say, railway property.
0: Sally, how did you know?
1: Know what?
0: You didn't know. You still don't. Well, the answer is yes.
1: Answer to what?
0: Yes, if you weren't a customer, you would be trespassing, but damages would be only nominal. I mean, a pound or two, not 100. Hey, where are you going? It isn't after yet.
1: I don't know what you mean, Roger, but I'm going to read the small print of this contract, too.
0: What small print?
1: He's pinned a sheet of paper underneath the bid notice.
0: Really? Well, nobody could possibly read that without going up to it.
1: Your client might have saved himself a lot of money if he'd gone up to it. Listen. At the South Norwood County Court on the 27th of June last, Judge Perkins gave judgment for £100 in favour of Leonard Mountain, landlord of the Green Dragon, against George Sinclair, who parked his car in this car park without going into the Green Dragon to have a meal or a drink. The judge said, there was, in my view, plainly a binding contract when he left his car there.
0: That's Tornet.
1: Are you in the same court?
0: Yes.
1: Same judge?
0: Yes.
1: Tricky. We'll have to put our heads together.
0: Fine, let's get back in the car.
1: Thought we were going to have a drink.
0: After.
1: After what?
0: Heads together. I do love you, Sally.
1: Do you, Roger? It rather depends on what you mean by love, doesn't it?
0: Now, where have I heard that? What? No. What am I saying? Kiss me, Sally. Kiss me.
1: Not now, Roger. We've got to talk about that case.
0: Must we?
1: Well, what was your client doing while his car was parked here? Drinking in the Royal Oak?
0: No. He was in the car with his girlfriend, canoodling.
1: For 2 solid hours?
0: An hour and a half, I believe.
1: £200 for a 90-minute canoodle. Why on earth didn't they have done with it and go to an hotel?
0: They're not married.
1: But what's that got to do with it?
0: Sally. These are my clients. They're not the sort of people who go to an hotel.
1: How do you know?
0: Because... Well, I don't know, actually. But if they were the sort of people to go to an hotel, they'd have gone to one, wouldn't they? I mean, it's all pretty uncomfortable in a car, isn't it?
1: Do you find it uncomfortable in a car, darling?
0: Not with you, darling.
1: Oh, who is it uncomfortable with, then?
0: Anyone else. I mean, no one else. I mean...
1: With Joy?
0: Joy, look, whatever makes you think I've been in the car with Joy?
1: Haven't you?
0: Well,
1: No, don't answer. You might tell the truth.
0: I never do that to you, Sally. I'd always do that. I mean, look, darling, please don't let's quarrel. Joy means nothing to me.
1: Literally, nothing.
0: Oh, well, I thought we were putting our heads together about this case.
1: All right, Roger, the case. It seems to me your only hope is to convince the judge that your client was a genuine customer.
0: But he wasn't.
1: Well, how do you know?
0: How do I... Come to think of it, I don't.
1: I don't suppose he was, really, after an hour and a half's discomfort in the car. But you might be able to persuade the judge that he would have been a customer if he'd been given a chance.
0: Yeah. Sally, you're a genius! For heaven's sake, kiss me at once.
1: All right, darling, if you insist.

0: You're aware, I suppose, that I've already found in favour of this particular plaintiff in a similar case.
1: Oh, yes, Your Honour. I saw your advertisement.
0: What did you say, Mr. Thursby?
1: Oh, well, Your Honour, a friend of mine suggested that before I appeared in the case, I should go and have a look.
0: What did he suggest that you should have a look at?
1: Oh, it wasn't the he, Your Honour, I'm afraid. It was, aunt,
0: What did your aunt suggest, then?
1: My aunt, Your Honour?
0: Well, whoever the lady was.
1: Your Honour doesn't want to know?
0: Of course I don't.
1: Well, thank you, Your Honour. Let's say it was my aunt.
0: Please get on. What did she say?
1: Well, she suggested that I should go and look at the notice. So I did. And it was then that I saw Your Honour's advertisement.
0: Now you've said it again. My advertisement? What on earth do you mean?
1: My aunt was with me, Your Honour, and saw it too.
0: Neither of you saw any advertisement of mine, Mr. Thursby. You ever heard of judges advertising?
1: Well, it did rather surprise me, Your Honour, but of course I haven't been very long at the bar, and if Your Honour did, I'm sure it was quite all right.
0: I did not do it. And I have the faintest idea what you're talking about.
1: I could get a photograph of it, Your Honour.
0: What did this, this thing that you call my advertisement say?
1: I remember that quite clearly, Your Honour. It said that Your Honour had given judgment for the landlord of the Green Dragon against a man called Sinclair in a similar case to this.
0: And that's what you call my advertisement?
1: Your Honour remembers putting it up there?
0: Mr. Thursby, it must have been Mr. Mountain who put it up, no doubt to discourage would-be Parkers.
1: Of course, Your Honour, I ought to have realised that.
0: Well, now the point is, do you object to this case being tried before me? Quite frankly, Mr. Thursby, I rather wish you would.
1: Oh, no! I should be delighted for Your Honour to try the case.
0: What about your client? He might object. There's a faint chance, I suppose.
1: Oh, no, Your Honour. He'll be advised by me, and I shall have no hesitation in advising him to be tried before Your Honour.
0: I feared as much. Well, Mr. Thursby, do you then agree that your client would be liable for £200 if he was not a genuine customer of the Green Dragon?
1: I think I must, Your Honour.
0: You'd better call your client.
2: Take the book in your right hand and repeat the words on the card.
1: Now, Mr. Bannister, tell His Honour exactly what happened from the moment you drove into the car.
3: What, everything?
0: Everything relevant.
3: Everything relevant. Yeah, well, we just drove in, see, and, well, we've been there a while, like, this bloke come up and asked me what we was doing. So I asked him what business it was of his, see, and, well, he asked me if I got 200 knicker on me, and I told him to lose himself. And like, we drove away. Now, that was all.
0: And before you drove off, you hadn't been into the Green Dragon?
3: No, sir.
0: Well, Mr. Thursby, what can you do about that?
1: Well, I wonder if I might ask another question of the landlord.
0: Any objection, Mr. Crane?
4: No, Your Honour.
0: Come back, Mr. Mountain.
1: Now, Mr. Mountain, I imagine you consider anyone who has a drink in your public house to be a genuine customer?
4: Certainly. A drink or a meal.
1: One drink's enough?
4: Certainly.
1: When a customer drives into your car park, you wouldn't mind, I suppose, if he cleaned the windows of his car before he came in for a drink?
4: No.
1: Or checked the oil?
4: No.
1: Or kissed his girlfriend?
4: That's not my business.
1: Exactly. It's not your business. As long as he's coming in to have a drink in your public house, you're quite happy to let him use the car park.
4: Certainly.
1: Well, how do you know that my client wasn't coming in for a drink?
0: After an hour and a half.
1: All the more so, Your Honour. You get much thirstier after. What I mean is, Your Honour, some people prefer a drink before a kiss, and my client obviously preferred a kiss before a drink.
0: Which do you prefer, Mr. Thursby? No, you needn't answer that question. But your client didn't go in to have a drink?
1: No, because the landlord came up to him in the car park and he didn't like his attitude.
0: So your case, Mr. Thursby, is that your client was going to have a drink and was therefore a genuine customer?
1: Exactly.
0: But he hasn't said so.
1: Well, may I recall him, Your Honour?
0: What do you say, Mr. Crane?
4: No objection, Your Honour.
1: Come back into the box, please, Mr. Bannister. Now, Mr. Bannister, if the landlord hadn't come up to you just when he did, what would you have done?
3: Here, whose side are you on, mate?
0: You mustn't speak to counsel like that.
3: Well, he shouldn't ask me questions like that. I mean, with a young lady here and all.
1: I didn't want to know what you would have done with a young lady.
3: Then why did you ask?
1: Well, I simply asked you what you would have done.
3: There he goes again.
1: You see, I'm not allowed to put words into your mouth.
3: Well, I didn't ask you to.
1: No, you see, I simply want to know, apart from the young lady, what would you have done if the landlord hadn't come up to you at that moment?
3: Apart from the young lady? I don't know what you mean. What are you getting at?
1: When you'd finished with the young lady, what would you have done?
3: Finished with the young lady? You ever said I'd finished with the young lady? I mean, we're engaged. We only got engaged that evening, if you must know.
1: Oh, you got engaged that evening, did you? Wasn't that worth celebrating?
3: Of course it was.
1: How did you propose to celebrate it?
3: Here he goes again, my lord.
0: Behave yourself.
1: Now, Mr. Bannister, you see, there are various ways of celebrating an engagement, Mr. Bannister. Now, suppose you and I were friends and we were standing outside a public house and I suddenly said to you that I got engaged to be married and that I thought of celebrating. What would you do?
3: Well, I'd wait for you, chum.
1: Wait for me to do what?
3: Well, ask me to have one.
1: Exactly, exactly. Well, then, on this particular occasion, when you were in the car park of the Green Dragon, how did you and your young lady propose to celebrate your engagement?
3: Oh, I see what you mean. Ah, by having a drink, of course.
1: Right. Where?
3: Well, at the nearest pub.
1: Where was that?
3: Well, there's two, actually. There's the Green Dragon and the Royal Oak.
1: Which was the nearer?
3: Well, there wasn't much in it.
1: So, if you hadn't been interrupted by the landlord, you might have gone to either public house to have a drink.
3: We did, as a matter of fact.
1: Oh, you had a drink?
3: Yeah, several.
1: Huh? Where was the car all that time?
3: In the road.
1: And where did you go for your drink?
3: Well, first of all, we went to the Royal Oak.
1: First of all? Did you go anywhere else afterwards?
3: Yeah, we went to the Green Dragon.
1: Ah!
0: So you actually had a drink in the Green Dragon that evening?
3: Yes, sir.
0: But not till after you'd had one at the Royal Oak?
3: No, sir.
0: Thank you, Mr. Barrister. Mr. Thursby, this raises rather an interesting point, does it not? At the time your client was using the car park, he hadn't made up his mind in which public house he was going to have a drink. It was only after he'd removed his motor car from the car park that he had a drink in the Green Dragon. Was he then, at the time that he was in the car park, a genuine customer of the Green Dragon? Yes, I shall want to hear you on that, possibly at some length.

0: Sally, darling, you made it. Come in. Let me give you a drink.
1: Don't keep me in suspense, Roger. Who won in the end?
0: I did.
1: Darling, well done.
0: Not bad, was it? You know, it's rather nice to think that for once it's my clients who are feeling pleased with themselves.
1: I wouldn't be if I was them.
0: Well, Sally, why not?
1: I'd be pleased about the £200, of course. But I'd hate that awful publicity. Kissing car couple and all that.
0: Embarrassing, I suppose.
1: Far worse than embarrassing. It's the sort of thing I just couldn't bear. All those details coming out in court.
0: Well, Doc, you're not likely to find yourself in court with that sort of thing, are you?
1: Couldn't bear it if it was you, either.
0: Me?
1: With someone else.
0: What a ridiculous idea. Who else could that be? I'm not expecting anyone.
1: You finish pouring the drinks. I'll go and see.
0: Right.
1: Oh, good evening. Roger, it's a policeman.
0: It can't be. It can. What's he want?
1: He's got a paper for you.
0: It is. Then, all right, I'm coming. Good evening, officer. What can I do for you?
2: Are you Mr. Rogers Thursby of 14 Updike Court?
0: I'm afraid so.
2: Then I'm afraid I've got a summons for you, sir.
0: A summons? For me?
2: Motoring offence. Read it carefully. But I guess you know all about it. Good night, sir.
1: Do you, Roger?
0: Do I what?
1: Know all about it.
0: Look, it's nothing. It's just a parking offence.
1: It looks terribly important. Let me see, darling.
0: No, you wouldn't be interested.
1: Oh, I would. Oh, please, Roger. I've never seen a summons before.
0: Look, Oh, all right. I suppose it's bound to come out now.
1: Roger, you are a fool.
0: Don't tell me.
1: What did your mother say?
0: Mother? I haven't told her.
1: Well, I think you should have.

0: Well, I think you should have. After all, it was outside her house.
1: It wasn't. It was on railway pro... Sally, look, give me that summons. Let's have a look. Leaving car unattended outside 30 Upchurch Avenue. Sally, darling, will you marry me?
0: Don't be silly, Roger. But you can take me out to dinner if you like.
1: Anyway, you say.
0: Why don't we celebrate your case by driving over to the pub?
1: What pub? Sally, you don't mean the Green Dragon.
0: Well, why not?
1: I can't afford £100 an hour.
0: Well, you won't have to, will you, if we're genuine customers?

In that episode of Brothers-in-Law, the parts were played as follows. Roger Thursby, Richard Briers, Grimes, John Glyn Jones, Sally, Julia Lockwood, Joy, Bridget Armstrong, Bannister, David Jason, the judge, Gerald Cross, everyone else, Sean Arnold and Douglas Blackwell. Polite Notice was written by Henry Cecil and Basil Dawson. The program was produced by David Hatch.

0: I came across Mr. Kipling in the meadow by the church. If I've painted that spire once, he said, I've painted it a dozen times. He offered me an apple pie. An artist needs inspiration, he explained. Golden shortcrust pastry, delicious apple filling, and just the right amount of sugar sprinkled on top. But then, when it comes to the little details, Mr. Kipling does have an exceedingly good eye.
1: Will you have a polo, dear Liza, will you have a polo, dear Liza, polo?
2: How very kind of you, dear Henry, I most certainly will. I'll have three or four, or maybe more.
1: But you've taken the old tube.
2: Because they happen to be my tube of polo, dear Henry. Have one. Mm.
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4: Claire and the Community by Harry Benning and David Ramsden. Episode 3, Brenda's Birthday.
5: Hello? Helen, hi. No, you didn't wake me. You know, I am in bed, but I wasn't asleep. I have to tell you, Helen, my Brian has been such a star these last few days. Here he comes, bringing me my supper on a tray. It's funny to think it takes a flu epidemic to make you really appreciate someone. Yeah, he did. He did everything I told him to. He tucked me up in bed to keep me warm. He's brought in the telly so that I won't get bored. He even slept on the sofa so as not to disturb my sleep. He's waited on me hand and foot. He's generally done everything possible to keep up my strength and conserve my energies. Otherwise, God knows, I might have gone down with it as well.
4: Dolly. Claire, we had a tea bag.
5: How should I know? Who do you think I am, the flaming tea bag fairy?
4: What does that mean?
5: It means use your eyes and look. You're like a helpless baby sometimes.
4: I haven't done anything to deserve this, Claire. Do you think you're behaving a little unfairly towards me?
5: Well, you know, very possibly, Brian. But I did warn you when we first met. I'm not a morning person. Subsequently, I reserve the right to be grumpy, irritable and short-tempered in the morning.
4: But it isn't morning.
5: It is somewhere.
4: Beats me why you offered to help organise Brenda's birthday.
5: This has nothing to do with Brenda's birthday. Or the fact that Megan has guilt-tripped me into helping out.
4: Well, you are Brenda's godmother.
5: Look, don't you start. Hello? Yeah, is that Uncle Fun's Fabulous Factory? It isn't. Oh, it's Fabulous Uncle Fun's Fabulous Fun Factory. Yeah, well, I'm sure it is important. Look, I'm organising a birthday party for my friend's little girl. I was wondering if you rented out bouncy castles. You do? Well, that is... Yay, that's terrific! Okay, yeah, the thing is, I think that castles are a little bit militaristic. So, do you offer anything a bit more positive, like a bouncy library or a bouncy hospital?

0: No, I'm perfectly serious. And up yours too.
1: Morning, everyone.
0: Morning, Helen.
1: Morning, Ray. Ray? Ray, is everything all right?
2: No, I'm fine.
1: No, you're not. You've been crying.
2: Yes, I have. I guess I'm not all right then.
1: Oh, Ray. How could you let yourself get into such a state? Why didn't you come to us, your colleagues, for support?
2: Because I thought nobody cared. Because I thought you weren't interested. Because I thought that you wouldn't take it seriously.
1: That is so ridiculous, Ray. Claire! Ray's having one of his tizzies. Could you come and deal with him?
3: I am busy.
0: You have to believe me, Megan. I spent the entire weekend on the phone.
3: Honestly, Claire, how difficult can it be to book a bouncy castle?
0: Look, I did track down a children's entertainer who's going to do a puppet show.
3: Good, because I was up till 5 a.m. making Brenda's birthday invitations. There's 4 to choose from. You can have Brenda's head cut out and stuck on a Teletubby, Brenda's head cut out and stuck on a Tweenie, Brenda's head cut out and stuck on Andy Pandy, and Brenda's head cut out and stuck on William Wallace, the 14th century Scottish patriot.
0: Put me down for William Wallace.
3: Oh, actually, I've only got the one William Wallace, and I'm sending that to Gordon. He's coming down from Scotland.
0: Ooh, who's Gordon? Is there someone special?
3: My oldest friend. He's very special indeed. But not like that. Gordon doesn't like girls, if you know what I mean.
0: Oh, he's like Ray, is he?
3: Oh, no, Gordon's lovely. Just a minute, Helen, I've got your invitation.
1: Oh, Megan, that's beautiful. You must have put so much effort into that.
3: Aye, I did. Well, folk must think I'm awfully stupid making a big fuss, but until you know what it's like to carry a life inside you for 9 months, you know, bring it into the world, suckle it, protect it, watch it grow from a wee babe to a bonny child of 1 year old, how could anyone understand?
1: I know. I remember my Gareth's first birthday.
3: Aye, well, I can't stand here chatting. Cheerio!
4: Collycat! Yes, Collycat, you!
5: Watch this, Brian.
4: Stop wangling on the lentil slab! The lentil slab, boy, stop wangling on it!
5: Look at his face. Completely baffled.
4: Brilliant!
6: So, Simon, fancy a pint tonight?
7: Do grizzlies defecate in the conifers?
6: Oh, I'll take that gibberish as a yes, shall I?
7: With the usual proviso.
6: Can't you take an evening off from chasing women?
7: Of course I can. As long as one doesn't walk past.
6: I'm just glad I've got Claire and don't have anything to do with women anymore.
7: You just don't... You just don't understand them, that's your problem.
6: Oh, and you do.
7: I do. If you want to succeed with women, Brian, there are only 2 things to remember. First, ask her lots of questions about herself. Second, try and stay awake when she answers.
4: Turnbull! Who put the bam in the bam-a-lam-a-lam? Was it you?
1: Okay, team. Are there any other issues before I call this team meeting to a close?
3: Yes, one small thing. Before anyone rushes out and buys a present for Brenda, could they check the list that I've emailed so there's no doubling up?
1: I'm sure we will.
3: Please remember to buy clothes one size up, otherwise she'll grow out of them in no time.
1: Thank you, Megan.
3: Well, and if you can't find anything suitable, please, please, please don't feel embarrassed, you know, to give cash.
1: Any non-Brenda-related issues to discuss?
0: I'm actually quite concerned about Ray.
1: Oh, me too. He does seem a bit depressed.
8: More than a bit, Irene. He isn't the jolliest of souls at the best of times.
0: No, it's something different. You just have to look at him. Pouty, sulky, bad posture, dreadful complexion.
2: I am here, you know.
0: Yes, we do know, Ray, and we are very concerned.
1: You know, Ray, I happen to believe that deciding to share a problem is the first step to solving it.
2: Well, I guess that you're right. Well, Helen, where are you going?
1: Well, I've done my bit.
9: Oh, Helen, say, please. Oh, tell us, Ray, we're interested.
2: You're not interested.
9: We're interested.
2: You're not interested.
9: We're interested.
2: You're not interested.
9: We're getting less interested.
2: Okay, I was with a client this morning who was very distressed, and heaven knows he had enough to be distressed about. But as I nodded, sympathetically, watching the tears roll down his cheeks, a thought entered my head before I could stop it. What shall I have for lunch? Now, can you believe that? A man's life is collapsing in front of me, and all I can worry about is what I'm going to eat.
0: Oh, Ray, we've all been there.
1: I know I have.
0: And I say, you cannot beat a bagel. Cheap, filling, and nutritious.
1: Have you tried those tuna snacks?
9: Oh, I find the mayonnaise tastes funny. I'd rather go for a sushi box.
3: Hot noodles! I know I shouldn't that love pot noodles.
2: Have you all finished? Thank you. I knew my personal life was nothing, but at least I was doing a job that helped people.
0: You've got another job.
2: This job, social work. But even that doesn't hold any interest for me anymore. I have nothing in my life, and I'm going to be 40 this year.
8: Again.
9: Ray, you are showing all the textbook symptoms of a midlife crisis.
2: Oh, do you think so?
9: Convinced of it. My Stanley went through the same thing. Growing older made him feel invisible. Mm-hmm. So he tried to compensate with attention-grabbing behavior.
8: That's so sad.
9: Isn't it?
8: What did he do?
9: I can't remember.
0: Brian was once completely debilitated by what he thought was existential despair, you know, but just turned out to be the end of the football season.
2: Oh, I just don't know what to do.
0: I'll tell you what I think. I think drastic situations call for drastic solutions, Ray. You need to change.
2: Well, if you don't mind my saying so, Claire, I find that statement insensitive, judgmental, and downright offensive.
9: I think what Claire is suggesting is a makeover. She thinks you should change your style, not your personality.
0: Exactly, exactly. Well, maybe aspects of your personality.
7: I guess I just feel so frustrated at all the negative preconceptions women have about men. They expect us to be shallow, selfish, and sex-obsessed. But that's not me, Brian. I would like nothing more than to share my emotions. I crave the opportunity to express my sensitivity. I long to give and to receive unconditional love with the right woman, whoever she may be.
10: Is that right?
7: Yes, it is. So, any reaction?
6: No, nothing.
7: Do you think she heard me?
6: There's a lot of background noise in here. Try it again a bit louder.
7: I guess I just feel so frustrated at the negative preconceptions women have about...
6: Abort, abort. A boyfriend has just joined her.
7: Last. Are you sure it's her boyfriend?
6: Full tongue?
7: Oh, I don't know, Brian. My heart's just not in this. I threw away my one chance of happiness. I don't deserve another.
6: You made a mistake. Everyone's entitled to a second chance.
7: Do you think so?
6: Look, Simon, everyone knows you're still in love with Helen. Everyone, that is, except Helen. What have you got to lose from just telling her?
7: Great idea. If she'd only let me near her.
6: Now, look, Megan is holding a birthday party for a little girl on Saturday. Helen will be there. Why don't you come along and wait in the wings for a good time to talk to her?
7: I'll do it. Yes, if I could just find Helen, get her on her own, hold her in my arms and say to her, you saved me when you married me. You picked me up when I was down. You gave me back my self-respect. It was you gave me the confidence to sleep with another woman.
6: Maybe not in so many words, Simon. Maybe not in any of those words.
7: Turning middle-aged, that's what did it. Drove me a bit crazy.
6: Oh, what is everyone on about? Midlife crisis? I've never felt better. Youth culture is so tyrannical. You have to be cool, look good, dress right, sleep around, party hard, do everything the peer group demands. As a middle-aged man, I can say, no, I don't want to. It's so liberating. Yeah, these days, I'm happy with who I am, and as a result, other people are happier with me too.
0: Heaven help me, Helen, but I swear Brian is getting duller by the day.
8: You're not kidding.
2: Helen, have you seen Mr. Majestic's file?
8: It's over there on Megan's desk.
2: Claire, would you just remind me when is my supervision today?
0: 4:00.
2: Thank you.
0: Is this driving me mad?
9: Oh, just ignore it.
0: I can't. I'm going to have a word.
9: Oh, don't you dare. Ray's never been so happy since he bought those leather trousers.
2: Ladies, have you got a moment?
8: I suppose so. What is it?
2: I got a tattoo.
0: Where?
2: In the High Street. It's a little place called Mildred Piercings. I was very lucky. They gave me 50% off because a trainee did it.
0: Where on your body, Ray?
2: I've got two. On my pecs. Do you want to see?
8: Why not? Your shirt's already unbuttoned to your navel.
2: Well, what do you think? Now, these are the two people I admire most in all the world. Winston Churchill for his indomitable spirit, and Judy Garland for her vulnerability.
0: Well, it's great, Ray. Which is which?
2: Well, obviously, the one with the cigar is Churchill.
8: That's a cigar? I thought it was Toto.
2: They told me the ink has to settle and then the image will be cleaner.
0: I bet they did.
2: Now, and that's not all. While I was there, I thought, what the heck? I'll have a body piercing as well. Although, for reasons of delicacy, I won't be able to show it to you.
0: There's no need, Ray. I think I can see it.
2: Really? Well, they gave me 70% off that one because the anaesthetic didn't work. But it's all been worth it to create the new, confident me. Well, mustache, I'm late for a home visit.
1: Ray really is kicking against that midlife crisis.
9: I thought I'd found you here behind the toilets, Helen.
1: Just enjoying a quick fag.
9: Mm. I read this really interesting article on the effects of smoking the other day.
1: Let me stop you there, Irene. Whatever it is, I've heard it. Lung cancer, throat cancer, mouth cancer, emphysema, gangrene, heart disease, hardened arteries, bronchitis, high blood pressure, you name it, I'm aware of it. When are you people gonna learn? I choose to smoke because I enjoy it. And no scary story will ever take the pleasure away.
9: Mm. Apparently it gives you wrinkles.
1: You total cow.
9: Why are we here?
1: Mm?
9: It's a children's party. A party for children, Helen. I'll tell you why we're here. We're here out of obligation to indulge a doting parent. What is there at this party for two middle-aged women like us, eh?
1: My mineral water. It's vodka.
9: Give us a swig. Can't get dehydrated.
0: So the children's entertainer that I booked has arrived. Megan, he looks very professional. He looks very experienced. He's just setting up.
10: Hang on, Kelly. I'm just on the phone.
11: No, you listen to me, you simpering wall of snot. You have not merely lost my custom today. You have gained an enemy. And believe me, you do not want me as an enemy. I will make your life a misery for what you've done this day. An absolute blood-curdling misery. Goodbye. See, babies, they didn't show the card I made for Brenda.
10: What were you saying?
0: Just saying that the children's entertainer has arrived.
10: 5 minutes late, I should bloody well hope so. And he'd better be good or I'll have his clackers for snackers, as my granddad used to say.
0: And your friend Gordon has arrived.
10: Oh, tell him I'm busy.
0: You're not serious. He hasn't seen you for 10 years.
10: So another 20 minutes won't kill him.
0: He can't just leave him on his own. He's come down from Scotland. That's a long way.
10: I know where Scotland is. Thank you, Claire. Ray?
2: Yes, Megan?
10: Do me a favour, would you go and look after my gay friend, Gordon?
2: Gay Gordon?
10: He's in the garden. Honestly, you'll love him.
2: Well, why not? Okay.
10: Oh, come on, come on. It's 2:45. We should have pinned the tail on the donkey by now.
0: Megan, just calm down. Maybe put the cake knife down.
10: Oh, I'm sorry, Claire. It just means so much to me.
0: You just have to stop worrying. Everyone, apart from you, is having a fabulous time. The puppet show's about to start. Helen and Irene having a water fight in a paddling pool. And Ray's going to look after Gordon.
10: Oh, maybe you're right, Claire. Maybe I should just calm down. You kid by the food, if you touch that cake, I'll break your arm.
0: Hang on a minute. This doesn't look right.
12: Mr. Punch, have you done as I asked and put the baby to bed?
13: The baby?
12: The baby. What did you do with the baby? Children, has Mr. Punch put the baby to bed?
13: No!
12: I'm very cross, Mr. Punch, and I've a good mind to put that stick down. Ouch!
13: It's the way to do it!
0: Okay, children, show's over. Everybody back inside the community centre. Look away. Look away.
13: What are you doing?
0: I'll tell you what I'm doing.
13: Stay where you are. Nobody comes around the back of the tent when the show is on.
0: What is disgraceful is you failing to say that you ran a Punch and Judy show in your publicity.
13: My publicity says traditional puppeteer, and you don't get any more traditional than Punch and Judy.
0: Will you come out of there? I refuse to have a conversation with a glove puppet.
13: No, I'm in character. You would destroy the illusion for the children.
0: Oh yeah, I see. So you don't want to destroy the illusion for the children, but you're perfectly happy to entertain them with brutality and with murder.
13: Honestly, this is political correctness
0: It's a celebration of violence.
13: Oh, no, it isn't.
0: Oh, yes, it is.
13: No,
0: stop it. Don't you start that. Your so-called puppet show is totally inappropriate as an entertainment for children. They're quite apart from the violence. What sort of dietary example do you think those sausages set?
13: Look, madam.
0: Miss.
13: Look, miss. Punch and you and he have delighted children for hundreds of years.
0: That doesn't make the content any more appropriate.
12: You're missing the point. Mr. Punch embodies a spirit of anarchism that young children can really identify
0: I'm
12: with.
0: I'm sorry, but bringing a woman into the argument doesn't make it any more acceptable.
12: Sexist?
0: Sexist? Sexist? Why is it sexist?
12: You're saying women aren't capable of taking part in an objective discussion.
0: I am saying no such thing.
12: Well, that's what it sounds like to me.
13: Me too.
2: You're so funny. Oh, I hope you don't mind me coming over and talking to you.
14: Oh, no, not at all, no. I appreciate you making the effort to make a stranger welcome.
2: Strangers are just friends that you haven't met yet, as Mother used to say.
14: Yeah, my mother used to say much the same thing, only in Gaelic.
2: Gaelic? Oh, fantastic.
14: I'm a bit nervous. Sorry if I've gone on a bit.
2: No, not at all. I really enjoyed our conversation. Now, I never knew that Scottish country dancing could be so interesting.
14: Well, it's my life. Or at least it used to be. But recently, I've come to realise that even after fusing it with jazz funk, Scottish country dancing wasn't enough. There was something missing. Do you know what I mean?
2: Yes. Oh, yes, I do. I know exactly what you mean.
14: I realised that I'd never been true to myself.
2: Oh, boy, does that resonate with me.
14: I've been waiting for things to happen instead of making them happen.
2: Exactly. You know, not so long ago, I wouldn't have even had the courage to come over and chat to you. But I am so glad I did.
14: So am I.
2: Life is not a rehearsal.
14: You've got to go for it.
2: Oh, go for it, Gordon, go for it.
14: I only wish I'd realised it earlier.
2: It's never too late. For example, I've always wanted a tattoo, but it was only last week that I plucked up the courage to actually get one.
14: Me too, last Monday.
2: Oh, you're kidding! Oh, well, you show me yours and I'll show you mine.
14: No, I'll show you mine if you show me yours.
2: Oh, come on, let's do it together on the count of three.
14: One, two, three.
2: Oh, bugger.
11: Did you think you were doing getting rid of the puppeteer?
0: His act was totally inappropriate, Megan. He was on the verge of performing Punch and Judy.
11: But he was the children's entertainer, for crying out loud. No, we don't have anyone to entertain the children.
0: Oh, what can I say? I'm sorry.
11: Oh, this is Brenda's birthday, Claire, so I'm sorry just doesn't cut it. Now, you were supposed to provide the entertainment, so you had better start entertaining me.
14: I love her, Ray. I've always loved her. But I didn't dare to dream that she loved me back. For years, she was my country dancing partner, and everyone was always commenting on what a handsome couple we made. Me, I could never find the courage to express my feelings. I did sometimes think I might dance a little closer to her, but I never dared risk it, especially in competition where judges dock points for that kind of thing. You see, in Scottish country dancing...
15: No, get on with it.
14: Anyway, my love stayed unspoken, and when she moved down south, I thought she was lost to me forever. Then I received the invitation to Brenda's birthday party and I resolved to grasp the nettle, seize the day, and let the world know how I felt. And that basically is how I came to have Megan's name tattooed on my arm.
15: Right.
14: But anyway, that's enough about me and my tattoo. Let's talk about yours. So are you a big fan of the two Ronnies then?
0: And do you know what happened next, children? That's right. Everybody lived happily ever after. So, who wants to hear another one of Auntie Claire's case reports?
10: Oh, this is a disaster. I might as well cut my losses and stuff the wee beasties full of cake and send them packing. I so wanted it to be special.
0: Oh, don't give up yet. Irene's got kids. Maybe she'll know what to do. I'll go and fetch her. She's still underneath the kitchen table.
10: Oh, forget it. Things couldn't get any worse. Oh, no, I spoke too soon. Here comes Ray with a face like a slapped backside.
0: What's up, Ray?
2: My romantic hopes, Claire. Up in smoke.
10: But I thought you and Gordon were hitting it off. Everyone was saying what a handsome couple you made.
2: Look, Megan, I think it's very important you go and talk to your friend Gordon. I think he wants to marry you.
10: What?
2: He isn't gay.
10: No. But I can't marry Gordon. I don't love him. Oh, I'm just going to have to break his heart before we cut the cake. Wish me luck.
0: Oh, Ray, you don't know anything about entertaining children, do you?
2: No, I would not. Now, if you'll excuse me, I shall be finding the nearest pub and taking comfort in a skinful of alcohol. You can change how you look, Claire, but you can't change what you are. And I am one of life's losers. Goodbye.
3: Ray! Ray, stop! Can you walk back here?
2: What?
3: The children, Ray. The children just love your squeaky trousers.
2: My trousers squeak.
15: Hello, Gordon.
14: Megan.
15: Are those flowers for me?
14: I suppose so.
15: Gordon,
14: Megan.
15: Please, Gordon, let me speak first. I know why you're here, and I'm incredibly flattered. Truly, I am. I just want to say that you are the kindest, sweetest, most generous man I've ever known.
14: Here comes the big but.
15: Has Ray shown up?
14: No, I meant...
15: Oh, sorry, right, yes, I'm with you. Where was I?
14: Most generous man.
15: Oh, yeah, all that stuff. And one day, you will make a wonderful husband for a very lucky woman, but it won't be me. I'm not in love with you, Gordon. I'm sorry. I won't marry you.
14: Okay, no probs.
15: What do you mean, no probs?
14: It isn't a problem. That's fine. By the way, Mrs. McCready in the Invernookie post office, she sends her regards.
15: Hang on, Gordon, isn't it polite just to be a tiny weeny bit heartbroken?
14: Oh, I'm sorry. I don't mean to be rude. Honestly, cross my heart, hope to die. I mean, 20 minutes ago I would have been annihilated. But I was sitting here, I was waiting for you to show up, and I met this fabulous woman. I'd never seen anything like her.
2: I saw a mouse. Where?
16: There on the stair. Where on the stair? Right there. A little mouse with clogs on. There, I declare. Going clip-clippity-clop on the stair. Right there! Oh, thank you. Oh, thank you. Thank you.
15: Ray, you're a natural.
2: Claire, I love it. Performing, being appreciated. The crowd crying out for more. Oh, do you think it's like this for Madonna?
3: Sure it is.
2: Well, if you'll excuse me, my audience.
3: Of course.
17: Oh, Helen, would you mind telling me, am I leaning up against a wall or have I fallen over?
18: Irene, have you seen my shoe? I can't find my shoe anywhere.
19: There she is, Simon. There's Helen. Come on, mate. England expects. Strike while the iron's hot. Chocks away. What are you waiting for?
7: Actually, Brian, I was waiting for her to stop being sick.
19: She stopped. Off you go.
7: Hello, Helen.
18: Simon, what are you doing here?
7: Oh, you know, just stopped by. No, that's not strictly accurate. I think perhaps it's time to stop dealing in lies of every kind and tell the truth. I came here to see you. You're looking... well, pissed, actually, since we're telling the truth. But you look pretty good on here.
18: Thank you. You look terrible.
7: I feel terrible. Helen, I'm not here to ask you to forgive me. I wouldn't insult you. How I behaved was reprehensible. But you must believe me when I say that I have regretted my stupidity every day since you left. I suppose the reason I'm here is to say...
14: Sorry, Pet. I can't find your shoe anywhere. Still, you'll not be needing it for what we'll be doing, eh?
18: Simon, this is...
14: Gordon.
18: Gordon. Gordon. That's Simon.
7: What?
14: I hate to hurry you, Helen, but I've booked a hotel room by the hour.
18: Well, it's nice to see you, Simon.
7: You too.
2: Oh, no, not I. I will survive. As long as I know how to love, I know I'll stay alive. I've got all my life to live. I've got all my love to give. And I'll survive. I will survive. I will survive. Thank you. Thank you. And here's another personal favourite of mine from the very wonderful Miss Barbara Streisand. Feelings. Nothing more.
20: 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The producer was Katie Tyrrell.
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7: Hello, darling.
8: Sorry
7: I'm late, but I went back with Betty. She wanted to show me her new coat.
8: Was it a good film?
7: It's a beautiful coat. I tried it on and it looked really lovely.
8: How about the film?
7: Beautifully warm, too. And it wasn't all that expensive.
8: Why, where did you sit?
7: I'll go and hang my things up.
8: You can tell me all about it when you come down.
7: About the coat?
8: About the film. An everyday conversation, but one which led eventually to the writing of this biography. The life story of that shy young man, David Alexander Bliss, known to us as George Cole.
7: It's certainly time I have a new coat. It's not a question of being in fashion. I find it embarrassing.
8: What?
7: Walking around in period costumes.
8: How much?
7: Betty's coat?
8: Yes.
7: 20 guineas.
8: Tell me about the film.
7: We quite enjoyed it, but it was rather depressing.
8: Good gracious, it worked.
7: I'll be coming back to the coat.
8: Oh. Depressing?
7: Heavily psychological. Mm. The characters were all twisted up inside. The son of the family had taken to a life of crime. Mother blamed father, father blamed her, and the son blamed them both. I felt quite sorry for his girlfriend. She was an orphan.
8: So?
7: She only had herself to blame.
8: But it all came right in the end.
7: Don't be silly. Happy endings went out with Snow White and the Seven Dwarfs.
8: I'm obviously out of touch.
7: You should take me more often.
8: Tell me how it ended.
7: The mother died of grief. The father was so upset he drank himself to death. The son, having jilted his girlfriend, only had himself to blame.
8: But he died as well?
7: Oh, yes, she shot him.
8: How morbid.
7: Terribly. I was expecting the manager to walk on the stage at any moment.
8: To say what?
7: Is there a psychiatrist in the house?
8: Oh, that's nothing. You should read this book.
7: Good?
8: But depressing, heavily psychological.
7: The characters all twisted up inside.
8: Even the covers warped.
7: Oh, dear. Did you watch the play on television?
8: Yes, I did.
7: And?
8: Even the picture was distorted.
7: I'm not at all sure I wanted it, Harold. Life's grim enough already.
8: Oh, you're right, it is. And a dickens of a struggle, too.
7: You don't have to tell me that. Look at the struggle I have to get a new coat.
8: I'm developing a guilt complex.
7: I'm glad.
8: And then, to be fair, that's why authors write as they do.
7: Why?
8: People are complex. And there's a skeleton in every cupboard.
7: That's no reason to keep opening the door.
8: Well, that reminds me, David phoned. He's all right for Friday evening.
7: Oh, good. What reminded you?
8: A skeleton in every cupboard.
7: Poor David. Nobody could call him complex.
8: No. He's definitely a simple character.
7: He's shy.
8: I'm sorry. Any joke.
7: Incurably romantic and completely without guile.
8: That could almost be the story of his life. An open book in romantic vein and full of misprints.
7: Nice light reading.
8: Oh, definitely, bless his old heart. Fire's getting low. Shall I make it up or are we going to bed? Anne?
7: Sorry, I was just thinking.
8: About?
7: Chapter 1, Admiral Seymour, David's very first girlfriend.
8: Oh, she just came back a few years. How old was he then?
7: About 17, I suppose. He'd certainly left school.
8: And still had everything to learn.
7: I arranged for her to come round one evening, remember?
8: Oh, yes. And then sent me in to break the news to him. That was one evening when we needed a psychiatrist in the house. An evening I shall never forget. He was sitting in that very chair. Hello, ma'am.
9: Yes, Tony?
8: We've got somebody coming round this evening. Her mother's a friend of Anne's, Avril Seymour.
9: Oh, gosh.
8: You know her, then?
9: Well, yes, I went to a party once, and she was there.
8: Pretty?
9: Oh, gosh. jolly pretty. Dark hair and dark eyes. Lovely eyes, actually. But rather an odd colour. Sort of greeny colour. And a lovely smile, too. And a lovely voice. It's a sort of musical.
8: You obviously got on like a house on fire.
9: Oh, no. No, I didn't speak to her.
8: You didn't?
9: No. Except when we were introduced, of course.
8: And then you said, how do you do? Never mind. You have every chance to speak to her this evening. Anne will be busy in the kitchen, and by a lucky coincidence, I've got an odd job to do in the other room.
9: Well, what's so lucky about that? I thought you hated doing odd jobs.
8: Lucky for you.
9: Me?
8: Yes.
9: Oh, I see what you mean.
8: About time.
9: If you didn't do it, Anne might rope me in.
8: You'll be alone with Ab.
9: Alone?
8: Yes.
9: Couldn't we come and help you?
8: Oh.
9: I just wouldn't know what to say if we were left on our own.
8: Nonsense.
9: I wouldn't, honestly. I don't know what comes over me, but the moment I am with... I try to get into conversation with... Not that I do, but I have, and I can't, honestly. The words just won't... Not that I can think of anything, but my brain goes all... And my throat...
8: All right. I'm convinced. But you've just got to conquer it, you know. And if you tried, you could conquer it tonight.
9: How?
8: Mind over matter. I'll prove it to you. You don't find it difficult to talk to another man, do you?
9: Well, no.
8: All right, then. Forget she's a girl.
9: Forget?
8: Blot it out of your mind. You met a chap at the party. Now then, what would you say if you saw him again?
9: What would I say?
8: Yes.
9: Hello, Eric. Nice to see you.
8: Again. Eric?
9: Well, that's the chap I met at the party.
8: Oh, fine. An imaginary chap.
9: Oh, no. He was really there.
8: No. On second thoughts, we'll stick to him. Supposing he was coming round this evening, what would you say to him?
9: Hello, Eric. Nice to see
8: you. After that.
9: What have you been doing with yourself?
8: Splendid. And then?
9: He'd tell me.
8: Yes, that's reasonable. But supposing he was looking particularly smart, what would you say?
9: What are you all dolled up for?
8: Well, you'd hardly use that phrase to Avril, but you'd be right to mention it.
9: Well, I doubt if she'll bother, actually.
8: About what?
9: Dolling herself up to come round here.
8: Mention it anyway. Tell her how charming she looks and how charming she looked at the party. The girl expects it.
9: Yeah, a moment ago, you told me to forget she
8: that
9: was...
8: That she was a girl. Yes, I know I did. He's a vain chap.
9: Oh, gosh, that's the last thing you could say about...
8: About that. Eric. Forget the whole idea. It was a mistake to read.
9: I'm sorry.
8: Sorry, I'm sorry I lost my temper. I only wish I could think of something helpful. Describe her again.
9: Avril?
8: Yes.
9: Oh, dark hair and dark eyes.
8: Lovely eyes.
9: Oh, sort of greeny. Mm-hmm. Rather an odd shade. A lovely smile, too. Her whole face seemed to shine. And a lovely voice, sort of musical.
8: Yet you have the effrontery to tell me you wouldn't know what to say. Don't you see that proves you can conquer it?
9: Does it?
8: Yes, well, of course it does. That'll be Avril. It's now or never.
9: Oh, never.
8: Rubbish.
7: All right, Avril.
8: Let's have a look at you. Got a handkerchief?
9: Yes, but...
8: Mop your brow. I'll tell you what we'll do.
9: What?
8: Arrange a distress signal. Now, let me think. I know, the radiogram. I'll turn it on ready. That. Put a record on. I'll hear it in the other room.
9: Realize I'm in distress.
8: And come a-running. Mop your brow.
9: I have.
8: Well, mop it again. Here, use my handkerchief. You can wring that one out later. Oh, you poor old lad. You'll be all right. And if you're not...
9: Put a record on.
8: Right.
7: In here. Oh, thank you.
8: Come along in, Avril. I believe you met David.
7: At a party once. Hello.
9: Hello.
7: How's the baby, Anne? Asleep, I hope. Get back to the kitchen. Excuse me, won't you, Avril?
8: And me. I've been detailed for an odd job. David's dying to talk to you, aren't you, David?
9: Dying?
8: See you both in a minute.
7: Oh, I thought you were dying to talk to me.
9: Yes.
7: Well?
9: Nice to see you again, Eric.
7: Eric?
9: Avril. Sorry, I was thinking of another chap.
7: Another chap?
9: Yeah, thinking of another girl.
7: Well, that was very horrid, aren't you?
9: No. I wasn't thinking of anybody else.
7: And then why say you were?
9: I don't know. But I know what I wanted to say.
7: What's that?
9: How dolled up you look. How charming you look. And how charming you looked at the party.
7: Well, I don't suppose you even noticed me.
9: Oh, that's just where you're wrong. I noticed everything about you. Your eyes, the way you... everything.
7: What about my eyes?
9: I noticed they were odd.
7: Oh!
9: sort of shady.
7: You're so rude.
9: No, I'm not being rude.
7: Well, it sounds like it.
9: Sorry.
7: What were you trying to say?
9: Well, I noticed what an odd color you were.
7: I was?
9: Your eyes was. Lovely shade of green. And so was your smile.
7: Green?
9: Yes, and your face was all shiny. No. Your smile was lovely.
7: And my face?
9: Was green. I'll put a signal on.
7: No.
9: A distress... A record. Oh, yes. Here we are.
7: Well, what's it called?
9: Called? Yeah, oh, gosh. I'll put this one on instead. Ride of the Valkyrie.
7: It better be loud.
9: I want to make sure he hears.
7: Who?
9: Tony. Tony likes it loud.
7: Well, I do.
9: Well, I can't help that.
7: You really are the rudest person I've ever... What on earth do you think you're doing? You wake Carol
9: up. All right, I'll turn it off.
7: Oh, too late. You really are impossible. I'm going home.
9: Oh, no, please, I didn't mean to...
10: Avril?
7: Goodbye.
10: Goodbye?
9: She's going home. Gone home.
10: What happened?
9: Everything.
10: Oh, dear. I'm afraid I was out in the garage.
9: Well, that's all right. It wasn't your fault. It was a complete failure.
10: Oh, there'll be other evenings and other girlfriends.
9: What an awful thought.
10: You'll conquer it in time.
9: Never. Never, as long as I live.
10: And bless his heart, he never has got over it.
7: No, not completely.
10: But he's never admitted defeat.
7: Not for a second. It's getting cold in here.
10: Time for bed. He's better than he was.
7: Oh, much. He's learned to live with his shyness.
10: Yes, but what a life.
7: A chapter of accidents.
10: Enough to fill a book. Mind you, you're right.
7: Right?
10: Nice, light reading.
11: My life story.
7: The Misadventures of a Shy Young Man by Anthony Fellows. I hope you don't mind.
11: Well, on the contrary, I'm flattered to think... Misadventures?
7: In the nicest sense.
11: But I don't understand. How did it all begin?
7: The other evening. I'd seen a film, and he was reading a book. Both heavily psychological.
11: So?
7: He thought he'd try something lighter.
11: In the nicest sense?
7: Yes.
11: Hear that, Psyche? Tony's going to write a book about me. Oh, yes, and you'll be in it, too. Well, naturally.
7: Oh, by the way, he wants a few biographical details.
11: Not from you, from me.
7: What did that mean?
11: Roughly, big head. You know, it's funny. I didn't realize Tony was a writer.
7: I'm still to be convinced. But he seems confident enough.
11: Really?
7: Horribly. But then men are always the same. Football to foreign affairs. They have one favorite comment.
11: What's that?
7: I could make a better job of it myself.
11: Well, that's true enough. But has he actually started?
7: The first few paragraphs.
11: Have you seen them?
7: Well, no. I'm not allowed to read it myself.
11: Oh, he reads it to you?
7: Yes.
11: And then you have to criticize?
7: Criticize? I have to live with him.
11: Oh, no, just a second. You're not suggesting Tony can't take criticism.
7: I'm not suggesting it. I'm warning you.
11: Warning me?
7: It'll be your turn this evening. And if the conversation takes its usual course, there are quite a few stumbling blocks.
11: Oh, dear. I suppose you couldn't take me round the course.
7: How?
11: Well, point out the stumbling block so that I can work out the answers.
7: All right, then. Let me think. What's he likely to say now? Ah, yes. Only scribbling it down for my own amusement. It'll probably be very bad.
11: To which I reply, oh, nonsense, Tony. I'm sure it'll be terribly good. And the next?
7: Not a chance of getting it published.
11: Answer, I'm sure there's every chance. Next?
7: No need for any more.
11: Why?
7: You obviously know what you're doing.
11: Oh, gracious. I never thought I'd ever hear anybody say that about me.
7: I know. I was surprised myself. Oh, and David, don't forget, if he reads it to you, don't criticize. Just be a good audience.
11: Applaud his handiwork.
7: Every time he pauses.
11: Pauses?
7: For applause.
11: Oh, gosh.
7: Oh, dear, there he is. You will have to be careful, Poppet. I know Tony's got a sense of humor, but Anthony Fellows, the author, takes himself very seriously.
11: Don't worry, I won't stumble. Not now I've been round the course.
10: Oh, hello, dear.
7: Hello, darling.
10: Hello, David, our boy. How's the world with you?
11: Oh, fine, thanks, Anthony. You?
10: Anthony?
11: Oh, Tony, I was thinking of your pen name.
10: Oh, so you've heard about the book?
7: Yes, he doesn't mind a bit, do you, David?
11: Oh, on the contrary, I'm flattered.
10: Why, I can't imagine why, only scribbling it down for my own amusement.
11: Hello, we started. You started it, then?
10: Oh, I roughed out a couple of pages. Probably be very bad.
11: Oh, nonsense, Tony. I'm sure it'll be terribly coarse.
10: Coarse?
11: I'm sure it'll be terrible nonsense. Terribly good.
7: It certainly started promising, Les.
10: Well, I don't see how you can tell yet.
7: The style's amusing.
10: Oh, you think so?
7: Delightfully, and it flows so smoothly.
11: Beautifully smoothly. Trying to pull my leg? No, of course not.
10: You haven't read it, so how would you know?
11: Well, could we come back to that one? I mean, that is, I...
7: You feel you read it?
11: Yeah, after listening to Anne. According to her, it's superlative.
7: So it is.
11: I'm longing to hear it.
10: No, I'll read it to you later on.
11: I say, will you?
10: Oh, you're by the only chance you'll ever have, it'll never be published.
11: Answer, I'm sure there's every chance.
10: Pulling my leg again?
11: Well, no, that's the only possible answer.
10: Why, I've never written anything before.
11: No, but you've always had the gift of expression, and I've always envied you.
10: Well, never mind, you're learning.
11: Am I?
10: Obviously, you've got yourself out of that neatly enough.
11: It wasn't too bad, was it?
10: I mean, I meant it as a compliment. You'd like to hear it now?
11: Please.
7: I'll go and get it for you.
10: Ah, thank you, dear. It's on the writing desk.
7: Yes, I know.
11: Oh, Anne said you wanted some biographical details.
10: Well, one or two, yes.
11: She wants to be asked some, too.
10: Oh, all right, then. When were you born, eh? Psyche?
11: Honestly, she's almost human.
10: She hasn't even barked.
11: What, and give her age away?
7: Here you are, darling.
10: Ah.
7: I've brought your notes as well.
10: Oh, good. I jotted the queries down somewhere. Ah, yes, here we are. First of all, the mystery of Rosalind Yard.
11: Good gracious. I'd forgotten about Rosalind.
10: You went out together for about a month, then suddenly she disappeared from your life.
11: Promising to phone.
10: Well, what stage did you reach?
11: Stage? Oh, Christian names.
10: That solved that.
7: She was awfully pretty.
11: About the prettiest of all my girlfriends.
10: Oh, I wouldn't have said she was as attractive as Shirley, Oh, yes, that was another query.
11: Her surname?
10: Yes, yeah, Summers.
7: Ah. Oh, yes, of course, Shirley Summers.
10: She get my vote every time.
11: Well, does a married man have a vote?
10: Yes, it's definitely a secret ballot.
11: I'd still vote for Rosalind.
7: You'd better keep that secret, too. Otherwise, you'll be in trouble with Zoe. What time's she coming, by the way?
11: Well, she'll be here in a few minutes.
7: Oh, good.
11: Actually, there's no comparison. I wouldn't call Zoe pretty.
7: I would.
11: Would you?
7: If I were you.
11: She's so much more than that.
7: That's better.
11: Well, that's what I meant. But anyways, it's rather an insipid word. You talk about a girl being chocolate box pretty.
10: Yes, and as often as not, you can elaborate on that.
11: Meaning?
10: For display purposes only, nothing under the lid.
11: Well, that's certainly not true of Zoe. She's so full of personality, all the others seem colourless. So full of fun, too. So gay and alive. And you know, in a way, her looks reflect her personality. Her eyes are always laughing, and when she smiles, even that funny little nose seems to join in the joke. No, pretty is not the word for her. It wouldn't do her justice.
7: No, but you have. What a charming description.
11: Worthy of me. I say, that is a compliment.
10: But with one regrettable omission.
11: Not a word about her figure. Well, no. But then I wouldn't attempt to describe the impossible.
7: That's an unfortunate remark.
11: Well, I mean, it's so perfect. Oh, dear, I'll never get any better.
10: Ah, but you have. And that brings us to chapter one, Averill Seymour.
11: Oh,
10: Remember that evening?
11: A nightmare. I called her Eric.
10: Said that her eyes were odd, her smile was green,
11: and her face was shiny. And then came the distress signal. I put that record on, you remember?
7: That reminds me, I've got the supper on. I'll leave you to the misadventures of a shy young man.
11: By Anthony Fellows. Are you going to listen as well? All right, then. Just keep quiet and be a good audience. Well, applaud his handiwork. No, just keep quiet.
10: What do you think of the title?
11: First rate.
10: No, not too sure about it myself. Still, here goes. I married his sister. That's how I became involved and why I happen to be writing this book. I saw a lot of him during my courting days, but I put that down to his youth and forgave him. Rather a nice touch, eh?
11: Oh, yes, yes. Very amusing. Sorry, I missed that pause.
10: Pause?
11: Yeah, for applause.
10: I suppose you're not pulling my leg this time.
11: No, of course not.
10: Then perhaps you'd explain.
11: I can't imagine what I was thinking of.
10: Something Anne said, perhaps?
11: Oh, no, she didn't say.
10: Oh, so it was said, then?
11: Yes, but not by Anne.
10: Oh, don't be ridiculous. I haven't read it to anybody else. What else has she been saying behind my back?
11: Well, how good she thought it was, and that she was sure you'd get it published.
10: Well, I'm not overconfident myself.
11: Those were her very words just before you came in.
10: What?
11: How overconfident you were. how horrible you were. Confident she was.
10: Would you ask her to call me when supper's ready?
11: You haven't finished.
10: Yes, I have. Finished with it altogether. I was under the impression I was writing something lighthearted. But now even that first line strikes a tragic note.
11: First line?
10: I married his sister.
11: Oh, gosh. I properly put the cat amongst the pigeons.
10: No, it's just an expression.
11: I'm even getting you muddled now.
7: Everything's under control. Oh, finished already?
11: Completely.
7: What did you think of it? Some of it's quite witty, isn't it?
11: No, you don't understand. I got into my usual muddle.
7: Oh, dear. Was he very cross with you?
11: With both of us.
7: I shouldn't worry. You'll soon... Both of us?
11: Yes.
7: Oh, dear, again. Still, you'll soon get over it. I hope Zoe's not going to be late.
11: No, I haven't improved, you know. It's all very well to talk smugly about that nightmare evening with Avril Seymour, but the fact is I'm the same as ever.
7: Nonsense. It's just one of those evenings.
11: That's what I'm afraid of.
7: Oh, there she is now. You go and let her in, and I'll go and cope with Tony. Oh, and David.
11: Yes?
7: Knowing the trouble you have with names, it's Zoe, not Avril.
11: Thanks.
7: Hello, darling.
11: Hello, Eric. Come along in.
7: Eric?
11: Oh, gosh, I'm... Sorry, I was thinking of chapter one.
7: Chapter one?
11: Avril Seymour.
7: Oh, who's Avril Seymour?
11: My first girlfriend.
7: But you called me Eric.
11: I know, that's what I called her.
7: Would it help if I went out and came in again?
11: I'm past help. In here, darling. After you.
7: Oh, thank you. Hello, then. What's your master been up to, eh? There's loyalty for you. Where is everybody?
11: Well, Anne's coping with Tony. He's in a bit of a temper.
7: Why? What did you say to him?
11: Well, it's rather a long story. You see, he's writing... He may be writing a book about me.
7: Oh, what a wonderful idea.
11: You think so?
7: Definitely. It'll be such a change to read something nice and... Something nice.
11: And light.
7: In
11: the nicest sense.
7: Was she pretty?
11: Who?
7: Chapter one.
11: Oh, very.
7: I suppose it'll be quite a thick book.
11: Why?
7: So many chapters.
11: Girlfriends, you mean? Quite a few.
7: All of them pretty?
11: Mostly.
7: And who's the prettiest of them all?
11: Well, actually, there was a slight disagreement about that.
7: Oh, was there indeed?
11: Oh, yes, Tony voted for Shirley Summers.
7: And, of course, you voted for...
11: Rosalind Young.
7: Who did Anne vote for?
11: Oh, she agreed with me, I think.
7: And Psyche?
11: Oh, she voted for herself.
7: I demand a recount. But then, perhaps I wasn't a candidate.
11: Not really, no.
7: Worse and worse.
11: Well, it wouldn't have been fair to the others. Not with your personality.
7: Ah, now that sounds more hopeful. Tell me why.
11: Well, they may have been pretty, but you seem colourless. Oh. Make all the others seem prettier. I've started again.
7: Let's do just that.
11: What?
7: Start again while there's still time.
11: All right, then. Where from?
7: Who's the prettiest of them all?
11: Well, actually, there was a slight disagreement about that.
7: Yes, I know, but how would you vote?
11: Rosalind Young.
7: I'll make it easier for you. Was she prettier than me?
11: Well, there's no comparison.
7: Well, really, there's such a thing as being too honest.
11: No, you don't understand.
9: Pretty is not the word for you.
7: What is the word?
9: Insipid.
7: That's even worse.
9: No, I meant the word, not you. You're so much worse than that. So much more than that. You're so full of personality that the others seem colourless.
7: So we're back there again. Well, it's nice to be back.
9: So gay and alive and so full of fun.
7: Good gracious, it was worth waiting for.
9: Was it?
7: Well worth it.
9: And you know, in a way, your looks reflect your personality.
7: Do they?
9: Yes, they do. Your eyes are all funny. And when you smile...
7: Funny?
9: Always smiling. And when they laugh... Your eyes are always laughing.
7: And when I smile...
9: Even your nose is a joke. What's the use?
7: Persevere. When I smile...
9: Even your funny little nose seems to join in the joke. Perfect's the only word for you.
7: Oh, I'm overwhelmed.
9: Oh, yes, there's something else, too. Something I missed out.
7: My figure?
9: Yes, and that's regrettable.
7: Regrettable?
9: No, the omission's regrettable.
7: Oh. And my figures?
9: Unfortunate. Impossible. I'll put a signal on.
7: David, darling, what are you talking about?
9: You must know, chapter one. I was so terrified of being left alone with Avril, Tony arranged a distress signal. If I wanted him, I had to put a record on. What's more, I did.
7: Not seriously.
9: Yes, really. I put it on so jolly loud, it woke the baby up. Carol, of course, Alexander wasn't born. Anne was furious.
7: I'm not surprised.
9: And so was Avril. She went stamping out of the house. What a nightmare it was. What am I being so smug about? Well, let's face it, I haven't changed.
7: Well, I'm glad. I like you as you are.
9: Just as well. Why do you?
7: Why? Put a record on. Just because, that's why. Darling.
9: Oh, gosh. Would you like some music?
7: Would you?
9: Might as well. I'll turn it on. There we are. Well, then, let's see what records it... Good heavens. Now, that really is a coincidence. It's still here.
7: What?
9: The one I played that evening.
7: Oh, what's it called?
9: Oh, I won't tell you. I'll put it on. There. It'll warm up in a second. It'll give you some idea how desperate I was. Wake Alexander.
7: David, what on earth do you think you're doing?
9: I'm sorry, I didn't know the volume was turned up.
7: Oh, too late. Zoe, I've got something on the stove. Would you go and look after it for me?
12: Yes, of course.
9: I'm sorry, Anne.
7: I should jolly well think you are.
9: That'll teach me to be smug. All right, I know. You like me as I am. I bet even you can't tell me why. Can you? No, I thought not.
10: David, old boy, what the dickens is going on?
9: The volume was turned up.
10: Where's Zoe?
9: In the kitchen.
10: Oh, dear. What happened?
9: Nothing, surprisingly enough. I was my usual self, but...
10: She didn't mind?
9: Apparently not.
10: Oh.
9: But you were wrong, you know. I haven't improved a bit.
13: Oh, yes, you have. And Zoe proves it.
9: How?
13: Better choice.
9: Well, there's something in that.
13: Everything that's your heart. Sorry, I blew up, by the way.
9: Oh, don't be silly. It was my fault. I'd love to hear the rest sometime.
13: Oh, read it, you have supper.
9: Well, jolly good.
13: Still not happy about the title.
9: Well, I think it's first rate.
13: Ah, you can stop being tactful now. Let's think, what else could I call it?
9: I know what you could call the chapter with Zoe. Bliss.
13: That's it. That's the title. Just that. Bliss.
9: By Anthony Fellows. Or better still.
13: Better.
9: You told me to stop being tactful.
13: All right, you win.
9: And it is better, though I say it myself.
13: Well, say it then.
9: A Life of Bliss.
14: That, needless to say, was A Life of Bliss. The artists taking part were David Bliss, George Cole, Anne Fellows, Diana Churchill, Tony Fellows, Colin Gordon, Psyche the Dog, Percy Edwards, Zoe Hunter, Sheila Sweet, Avril Seymour, Leslie Nunnally. This recorded program was written by...
9: Anthony Fellows.
14: No, by Godfrey Harrison, and produced by Leslie Bridgemont.

We had a party last night. It's one of the places in a worse shape. You know how it is. You leave things overnight, takes twice as long to put them right. A bit like forgetting to watch your weight. Still, I watch mine every morning with the Kellogg's special.

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2: Is that proper farmhouse cheddar?
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4: Jacobs, the cream of cream crackers.
5: I came across Mr. Kipling in the meadow by the church. If I've painted that spire once, he said, I've painted it 12 times. He offered me an apple pie. An artist needs inspiration, he explained. Golden shortcrust pastry, delicious apple filling, and just the right amount of sugar sprinkled on top. But then, when it comes to the little details, Mr. Kipling does have an exceedingly good eye.
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0: Thank you very much. Thank you very much. Good evening. My name is Robert Llewellyn and welcome to Chain Reaction. Now, from seeking out his namesake around the globe to making corporate-free road trips to uncovering unlikely geniuses, my guest this evening is one of the most inventive and original comedians in the country. Please welcome Dave Gorman.
1: Hello, sir.
0: Thank you, Dave. That's very nice of you to join us tonight. Now, the thing that I've noticed about your shows over the years is that they seem to suggest a certain kind of obsessiveness. I mean, do you think you need a special kind of outlook or brain to do that?
2: I don't know. I think I do get hooked in on things. But the reason I think that's true and comes across in the shows is that most of the time they're not... They didn't start off as ideas I was going to do a show about. I decide to do a show about them when a lot of stuff has already happened. And so it's a true story. Whereas I think I get a lot of emails from people saying things like, oh, I've got an idea for a show for you. Why don't you go to every country in Europe and climb the highest mountain they've got, and on top of the highest mountain they've got, meet the person who got the lowest ever score in the Eurovision Song Contest for that. And that would be a weird sort of manufactured obsession, and it wouldn't ring true and it wouldn't come across. And everyone would go, oh, you're making this up. And it's because they're actually true, and I do have that part of my personality which kind of gets really fascinated and really into a small thing, that I end up telling that story.
0: Yes.
2: Because I've normally got sort of a year of my life where nothing else happened. and so obviously that's what I talk about. There was a thing years ago when I was doing Are You Dave Gorman, I bumped into another comic who had heard about it, and he said, isn't it all a bit egotistical? Isn't it all about you? I was going, well, no, actually, it's about loads of other people called Dave Gorman. It's not about me at all. And also, what you do for a living is go on stage and tell us what you think of global politics. Which is the most egotistical thing I can imagine.
0: Because, I mean, that was really when I first became aware of you, when you went looking for all the Dave Gormans in the world. Because you done a few shows before that, which I probably wasn't aware of. I mean, the very first one...

0: you did, which was based on the lyrics of Reason to be Cheerful.
1: Is that effectively
0: Effectively, correct?
1: I mean, I've been doing stand-up, regular stand-up, straight, you know, one man and some jokes stand-up for a while. And I'd been going to Edinburgh, like, I think I'd done two one-man shows in Edinburgh, which were okay and sort of quite well received, but I thought you should be doing something that's a risk, that's creatively different and that's out there. And I had this idea of a show based on the song Reasons to be Cheerful. I sort of listened to the song. There are something like 56 or 57 reasons to be cheerful in the show. I thought, right, if I write a minute about each of them, say hello and goodbye and deal with the mobile phone that's going to go off in minute 46, as it always does, then I'll have an hour.
0: Yeah.
1: And that'll be fine. And as I was going through what was in verse two, I got to a bit where I said, no, I haven't actually got this lyric sorted out yet. You can't really hear it very well. But I went to the British Library the other day and I tried to find this and then I found that. And actually, I spoke to this guy here. And all that stuff was going much better than the actual jokes I'd written. And so, hang on, I'm onto something here. That's good. People like the truth. And so I went back the next time and I sort of took some of the jokes out and told them more about the research I'd done in trying to find out about stuff. And every time I took a joke out, all the truth got funnier. So I took out all the jokes. And I just left this big true story about the research into all the lyrics. And discovered this new kind of way of working for me. And kind of stuck to that for years.
0: Yeah.
1: And I've only recently gone back to doing some sort of one man and a mic and some jokes kind of stand-up.
0: Because, I mean, you've had a long break from doing stand-up. I mean, you've done lots of other projects, but you haven't done stand-up comedy for...
1: I didn't do sort of straightforward stand-up for about 8 years, and I've started doing it again about 6 months ago. And going back to stand-up, there are some jokes, and there's all sorts of, you know, there's different styles of stuff going on, but I've discovered that actually I can also just get away with telling a 3, 4, 5 minute long story, and some of them date back to when I was doing stand-up. The first time, why didn't I ever tell an audience this? It's brilliant. And I didn't, I just sort of didn't have the bravery at the time I was doing stand-up the first time to kind of talk about my own life. There's a thing, which I only told it on stage about 2 weeks ago for the first time. And it goes back to when I was on tour years ago. I used to live in Manchester. And when I was on tour, I was on the M3 sometime. And my mum called me. And I pulled over the side of the road and I took the phone call. And she was really panicked. And the IRA had just bombed Manchester. And she was worried because I lived there. She said, are you okay? No, I'm fine. Why? What's happened? So there's been a bomb in Manchester. God, really? Oh, no, that's awful. Right, well, I'm fine. I'm in the southwest. I'm on the M3 somewhere. It's okay, don't worry about me. And then I was on tour for 7 days. And I got home, and my answering machine was blinking, and there was a message from my dad, because my mum and dad are separated, and I don't have to make any of this up. My dad's message said, hello, David, it's your father. Just calling because there's been a bomb in Manchester. See if you're okay. I won't call you mobile. It's quite expensive. And then he finished with the phrase, I'll assume no news is good news. Now, actually, no news is good news is a good idiom for life, but it's only true when there's no news. When there's news, which is bad news, you can't add no news to it and turn it into good news. But he didn't. And I was thinking, there's a kind of madness about realizing that this happened to me when I was on tour doing stand-up, and at the time, it didn't occur to me to tell an audience about that. So you thought, wow, there's this side of stand-up that I actually genuinely hadn't explored properly when I was doing it the first time.
0: Now, but the other one I didn't know about was Dave Gorman's Better World, which you did, was that the following year then, in Edinburgh the following year?
1: Yeah, I think it was in 1999 I did that after.
0: And what was the basis of that?
1: I wrote a letter, and I sent it to 2,000 newspapers. Every sort of local newspaper I could find in Britain. I've got a database of all their addresses. I wrote the letter anonymously. And the letter said something like, hello, I am trying to make the world a better place. I don't know the best way to go about it. I have time, energy and commitment. If you have an idea, please send it to... And then there was a P.O. Box address. And then I sat and waited for mad people to write to me. Well, I thought if people knew it was for an Edinburgh show, you would get deliberately jokey suggestions. Or kill the jugglers and things and go and slap Noel Edmonds. Well, yeah, but that's not real. That's not what you actually think. So, and I thank you for your letters. But, So I sort of waited, and it was like 3 or 4 weeks before anything arrived at the P.O. Box address. And then one day, 3 pieces of mail had arrived. So we sat around in hushed tones, opening them to see whether or not there was going to be the kind of material you need for a show. And the first letter I opened said, my husband and I found Christ in 1979, and we recommend it as a way of life. The second one I opened, and it was a wodge about as big as the phone book of paper, and it had all been printed off the internet, and it was all stuff relating to white supremacy. And the third one said, I believe that all freight should be carried on the canals. And I said, oh, it's really, I've got both extremes of madness, yeah, and all freight on the canals, which is brilliant. And absolutely, I sort of felt confident there was going to be something. And if it was at all humanly possible to do it, I would do it. So when someone suggested things like all criminals should be made to parade in the street holding a sign declaring that they are a criminal, you think, well, I can't make it happen to everyone, but what I can do is become a criminal and then parade myself in the street holding a sign and see if it catches on. And so I went out and got a speeding conviction, which I don't recommend. And then
0: you deliberately set out to get a speeding conviction?
1: I did it in a very safe way, but yeah. You know, I'm not proud of it, and I'm not recommending it, and I don't think it's a bit of a lap. And I'm older now, and I, you know, I can see the foolhardiness of it. I now have a clean license, I'm pleased to say.
0: But you walk around with the sign saying, I have a speed.
1: I then went and stood in Piccadilly Circus, holding a sign saying what I'd done, and basically became a tourist attraction to Japanese and American tourists. And about a year later, I did see a newspaper story. I got sent it by loads of people. There was a story where a guy had stolen from a hardware shop in Michigan or something, and part of his punishment was to do that. Wow. And I like to think that the mayor of that town had taken a photograph of me in Piccadilly Circus and gone home and made it the rules.
0: Now, another thing I didn't know about you, you'd never told me anything about that, is you have a twin brother. I didn't know that.
1: I do. I have a twin brother.
0: But then you did your... I love this. I didn't know about this. Your astrology experiment. It's just brilliant, because I have problems with astrology.
1: I have lots of problems with astrology, although they now think I love them, because I did this. I did a thing called the Important Astrology Experiment, where for 40 days and 40 nights, I obeyed my horoscopes. Wherever there was an instruction that could be obeyed, I would obey it.
0: Right.
1: And my twin brother ignored his.
0: Right. Which is, it's quite an easy thing to ask him to do.
1: Yes, absolutely. Just so that we had a control experiment.
0: Yeah. But did you come to any conclusions? I mean, how...
1: Well, it was weird because, I feel slight guilt about this because, anyone looking at it rationally would say that obviously astrology was bunk. And we were measuring. We measured health, wealth, and happiness through the experiment as best as we could. And through most of it, astrology was tanking, and it was an awful thing. And really ignoring it was much healthier. And then, but partway through the experiment, there was a website which sort of recommended good days for you to gamble, based on your horoscope. And we followed it. So we looked around, and I thought, well, in theory, if it's a good day for me to gamble, it's a good day for me to gamble on somebody else who shares my horoscope, because then, you know, sport is a gamble of sorts in its own way. So we looked around, and the only one we could find was Ian Woosnam, the Welsh golfer, who was playing in the Dubai Desert Classic. And we also had a horoscope that said you should travel a long distance today. So I went to Dubai and put a lot of money on Ian Woosnam, although you can't bet in Dubai. So I had to call home and have my mum put the money on back here. And he actually won his match that day. He lost the day before and the day after, and he won his match that day. And so what happens actually is astrology is doing really, really, really badly, and then on the final day I make so much money that astrology wins. And the website who recommend the gambling have used me to promote it since.
0: Right.
1: And a few astrologers have, like, Jonathan Kaner thinks I'm his friend. And I find it really awkward because I'm middle class and polite and brought up to be polite to such people. But I really, really sort of find what they do quite horrific. There was a guy, I did a radio show promoting the series. and I was on the line to Fred Macaulay's BBC Scotland show. Mm-hmm. And they had an astrologer in the studio with them. And he was really upset. How dare we mock astrology? And I said, well, what's your problem? He said, well, you're just basing it on the newspaper horoscopes, and that's just 100 words, and unless you have your proper chart done, the whole thing is meaningless. And I said, right, and do you write one of those columns? And he said, yes. Well, then, aren't you just saying that your newspaper column is meaningless? Well, no, I'm not. And he just goes circular. You can't make your living doing that and also complain about people following it. Turns out you can.
0: Yes. Now, the one that I also remember, your Google Whack adventure. Now, I can't remember what a Google Whack is, and I'm sure there's lots of listeners who don't know what a Google Whack is.
1: Yeah, a Google Whack is when you put two words into Google, and they have to be actual words, and when you hit search, it comes back having found only one website in the world that it knows of that contains both of those words. I found out about this. I was trying to write a novel and being very distracted by the internet. Which is, it's one of the sort of cruelties of modern life, that we work at computers, which are connected to everything in the world ever.
0: All the time.
1: And, yeah, and I don't know about you, but I find everything in the world ever quite distracting. But I got an email from a complete stranger, which said, "G'day, Davo." I think he was Australian. Did you know that you are a Google Whack? And my first thought was, I think I'm being insulted by an Australian. But I discovered what it was, and this is a good example of what I was saying about these are things I didn't do deliberately to make a show. I was being distracted from a novel, and I had a bit of a breakdown, and I spent my entire advance travelling the world, meeting people responsible for Google Wax, while lying to my publisher about writing a novel. And it only became a show when I ran out of money and was forced to admit what I'd been doing. And it became a way of paying off the debt I was in, actually. It was sort of, it came that way around.
0: So you didn't finish the novel?
1: No, I've yet to master the art of fiction. In ways I mastered the art of fiction, because what would happen is I'd be in some far-flung part of the world in an internet cafe somewhere, and my publisher would be saying, "You haven't sent anything through yet, have you got any?" And I would send him a blank Word document saying, "Here's chapters 1 to 3. Figuring that nobody would imagine you'd have the gall to actually send a deliberately blank document. Everyone is going to think something's gone wrong in the technicalities of sending an email somewhere. So in that way, I mastered the art of fiction. I was very convincing. But I never actually wrote much fiction. I completely failed. And came full. So I ended up in a very bizarre position of having written a book which was a number one bestseller about my failure to write a book. Which is a lovely position.
0: You sit back
1: and think, life's sweet when that happens.
0: Now, I think we should mention Twitter, because I know we're both keen Twitterers.
1: Yes.
0: Which is quite an extraordinary thing. I think most listeners will probably be aware of it, even if they haven't used it.
1: Yeah, it's 140 characters, and you say whatever's on your mind and whatever you're up to at the moment, and anyone can choose to follow it or not.
0: It is a difficult thing, because, I mean, I can't use any of those other social media tools, I think they're called. I can't use...
1: Well, I think the person who wrote that is a social media tool. certainly. Yes. Because I used to have my email address just on my website, and I stopped because I started getting 40,000 spam emails a day. It's a shame that you lose some of the immediacy, because I genuinely like getting feedback from people, and especially in the early days of doing those kind of shows that weren't stand-up and were in this sort of different kind of genre. It was really lovely to get that kind of, like, encouragement. You're doing it to, if you were lucky, 150 people a night, and to get emails from saying, "Oh, I've never seen anything like it before," it was really encouraging to keep on doing that instead of going to the at the time more profitable route of straight stand up. And it was really nice to be encouraged to keep ploughing your own furrow and stuff. But then even then, you get weird emails and things from people. There was I did a gig, I don't know, it was Better World at a theatre in Guildford. So before anything had been on TV, it was in the early days, a nice little theatre, maybe 200 people. I was really pleased with it. And after the show, I was taking the screens down. I was going to pack them into the boot of this tiny car and drive home to London. And this woman popped her head into the theatre and said, "Oh, can I get you a drink?" And I said, that's very nice of you, but I can't drink, I'm driving, and the minute this stuff's down, it's very expensive and it's my livelihood, I've just got to go with it, really. So thanks a lot, but no problem. And she went away. She came back in 10 minutes later and said, are you sure you don't want to drink? My friends and I, we'd love to meet you. I said, no, it's fine, honestly, it's fine. She came back in when they were closing the bar and said, we're just going over to the White Horse, it's just across the road if you want to. Honestly, it's really nice, thank you. I was trying my hardest to be friendly. Then I got in the car and drove home, and the next day I got an email from her that said, hi, it was me, I met Yashi for a drink in Guildford. Some friends and I, we've rented a holiday cottage in Ireland in 2 weeks' time for a week, and my husband can't come. And I was wondering if you'd like to come and join us for a week. And I didn't think she was serious. I thought it was a glib kind of, I thought it was a jokey kind of email. And I wrote back in what I thought was a similar tone. Saying, thanks a lot. It's really sweet of you, if a little bit intense. I hope you'll forgive me, but I've been touring for sort of 2 months, which means I haven't seen any of the people I know and love for a couple of months. And ahead of going on holiday with a stranger, I would put going on holiday with the people I know and love. So hope you don't mind if I back out. I got this email back saying, well, you're obviously not the man you pretend to be on stage. Mister, I'll go anywhere, I'll do anything. You are a sham and a fraud, young man. Oh, my God, this is crazy. I kind of ignored it and thought, oh, well, that's weird. About 6 months later, I got an email. Now, I'd forgotten this woman's name. It didn't stay with me. So when I got this next email, I didn't realise it was her. I just got this email that said, and it comes, it's one of those questionnaires. Fill this in and send it to everyone you know and encourage them to send it to everyone they know. Do you like strawberry ice cream or chocolate ice cream? Do you like a night in or a night out? Do you like a log fire or a thing? Do you like things? And then the last question said, who do you love? This email had been sent to about 100 people. And this woman, who I had basically refused to go on holiday with and had turned down a drink from, but had otherwise not actually physically met, had put in answer to the question, who do you love? Well, I love my husband, obviously. I used to teach a girl called Sarah, and she's become a really close friend of mine, and I'll love her forever. Stephen and Shaz helped me through the hard times. They'll always have a special place in my heart. I would love Dave Gorman if he wasn't a misogynist who hated women. Didn't go on holiday with a woman I'd never met. And she's broadcasting that to everyone she's ever met. I find all that very confusing, and Twitter sort of legitimizes all of that a little bit. Yeah. But, you know, most of it's good.
0: Most of it's very good. Yes.
1: I just wonder what the chances are of that woman being in this audience.
0: I'd say quite high. Now, being a keen cyclist myself, when I heard about your latest adventure...
1: Yes.
0: Because that is, you do the best adventures, I'm very jealous. But this
1: I think Ranulph Fiennes has got something on me.
0: But, I don't know, I don't think he could do this. Because I was very shocked about this. But I mean, because I've done long cycle rides, so I know how painful and debilitating and where it is. But I mean, so the show's sit down, pedal, stop and stand up.
1: Yes.
0: That's the title.
1: Which describes exactly what describe I'm doing. Yes, I am cycling from venue to venue and then doing a stand-up show. Each night for 32 nights over 1,500 miles.
0: See, that got the requisite. That was a good response.
1: Yeah, I'm not sure if an intake of breath will come out on Radio 4, but, but there was one.
0: Because when you first told me about it, I assumed that you'd, like, cycle somewhere, stay there for a couple of days, you know, have a shower, or you can put a bit of WD-40 on it, you know, give it a squirt, carry on. But it's every day.
1: It is every day. I mean, I will be having a shower. this is the thing, again, where it sort of evolved into something. I was quite nervous about going back to doing straightforward stand-up. In actual fact, it's about 12 months ago that the seed was planted about doing stand-up again. I was at the Latitude Festival doing a book reading, and it was more like stand-up than the kind of storytelling shows I did. The storytelling shows, you get on the rails and you go all the way to the end of the story and you can't change it. This was very much Q&A, and so you're on your toes and you're on your feet, you're thinking on your feet. And I came away from that thinking, oh, maybe I should be doing stand-up. Maybe I have missed that. I didn't think I had. And so about 6 months ago, I thought, I'm just going to go to some clubs in London and say, can I do 10 minutes? And I was sort of doing it in secret. Obviously, I mean, audiences knew. I wasn't wearing a mask or anything, but I would, you know, I wasn't advertised. I'd just turn up and go on stage and just do 10 minutes, and I was just doing it for fun. And it was like doing it when I was 19, where it was a hobby, and it was nothing to do with how you make a living, which is how everyone starts. And I was really enjoying it for that. And I'd cycle around London, because that's my main way of getting around London. And that sort of hippie thing was appealing to me as well, it's like I've barely grazed the earth. I've cycled somewhere, I've talked for 10 minutes, I've amused 50 people in a pub, and then I've cycled home, and no one knows it happened. There's no paper trail, there's no evidence, there's nothing. And that was really appealing to me. And I didn't tell my agent that I was doing it, because I thought, well, he'll immediately want to ramp it up and turn it into work. And I was really enjoying how unwork it was. And then one night, he just happened to be in the audience. It was like being an unfaithful boyfriend. It was just this horrible moment of, oh, I've been caught, and I should have told him, and the next day we had a chat. And now, in the meantime, separate to the stand-up, I was just cycling, and I had this idea of cycling from the southernmost point of the British Isles to the easternmost, to the westernmost, to the northernmost, so the four corners of Britain. So I was sort of planning that. And when I say planning that, I mean I was just telling a few friends and enjoying how impressed they were. that was completely separate to me from the stand-up. And then when my agent saw me doing some and said, hang on, how long have you been doing that? Let's have a chat. He said, well, you should tour in the autumn. And I said, I can't. I'm going to do this bike ride. And he said, what bike ride? And I said, I'm going to go from the four corners of Britain. And there's a moment where the penny drops and we can both see each other thinking, aye, aye. We could do them together, couldn't we? Yeah. And then I kind of had no choice.
0: Yes.
1: So it became a tour as well.
0: Now, I mean, that is one of the things I wondered, because some of the things you've done, I think that takes guts. I mean, even if it's not necessarily throwing yourself out of a plane with a parachute, all those sort of obvious things.
1: Although I have done that. That is fantastic.
0: Is it?
1: I did the cheats version where you have a man strapped to your back and he has the parachute on his back, and it is so incredibly exciting. Some people do get an erection. And I can tell you that he did. Twelve thousand feet, 11,000 feet, 10,000 feet, thinking, if this chute doesn't open, I am buggered, really. But oh, we just hit a Des O'Connor moment.
0: That was great.
1: He just teed up some material without knowing it. It's fantastic.
0: But, I mean, I'm wondering if you've ever got into a situation in your adventures, you know, looking for other Dave Gormans, going all across America without stopping at Starbucks, all those things.
1: Yeah.
0: Have you ever got into a position where you've gone, oh, yeah, this is a little bit dangerous now? You know, instead of having an email from someone, they're standing in front of you.
1: No, absolutely. Right. And it does happen. There's a guy called Byron, who lives in Austin, Texas, and I went to meet him just with a couple of emails as an exchange. He was a Google whack. It was on when I was doing that, and he said, well, I'll come round to your hotel tomorrow. And he turned up in the morning at the hotel and said, do you want to go to Mexico? And I said, yeah, okay. So I got my passport and I jumped into the car with him, and we started driving to Mexico. Now, my mum has told me never to get into the car with a stranger, and I'm breaking that golden rule. He had shown me a pistol. He's Texan and he carries a pistol, which, you know, lots
0: quite
1: of people
0: normal,
1: do.
0: Yeah.
1: And he'd showed it to me and had let me hold it. But I didn't like it and I gave it him back. And I said, why are we going to Mexico? And he said, I want to buy some coke. He's got a pistol, he's Texan, I've never met him before, we're going at 70 miles an hour to a foreign country to buy coke. That's not a happy list. That's not a point where you think, this is fine. Actual fact, he was just winding me up. Being a dot-com millionaire, he can buy his Coca-Cola wherever he darn well pleases. In Mexico, they make it with sugar. In America, they make it with high fructose corn syrup. Yeah. He prefers it with sugar. But he let me think the alternative for a good long while. So, yes, you know, absolutely. The fact that that wasn't dangerous doesn't change the fact that for a little while in that car, you're absolutely petrified. Yeah. And considering bailing out of a car
0: at 70 miles
1: high speed on the freeway. Yeah, that's not a pleasant thing. But I always think that, you know, I'm I will sort of just have confidence that if you apply yourself and behave relatively sensibly, you'll get away with it.
0: Well, on that note, I've had a lovely wander with you. It's been a real joy talking to you.
1: Bless you.
0: Thank you very much. Thank you very much. Dave Gorman.

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1: Curses and sweariness. My daughter and her wretched journalist husband are due here soon, and I simply know they will be late.
2: Mr. and Mrs. Starkwell, sir.
1: But this is unheard of. You're early.
3: And I see, dear Papa, that we catch you by surprise. Well, trouserless.
1: But how are you early? Starkwell has lateness running through his veins like a Frenchman has patty and arrogance.
4: Your daughter has given me a special portable time clock.
1: How is that enormous device portable?
4: Oh, it is easily carried by 2 strong men, or 9 weak men. The size is due to the complexity which makes it so accurate. Ah, 17 minutes past 2.
3: My dear husband hasn't been late for 3 days now.
1: Impossible.
4: Ah, 17 minutes and 20 seconds past 2.
1: Is it necessary for it? For it to be quite so precise.
4: I could not be prompt if I did not know it was 17 and a half minutes past 2.
3: And now, dear Papa, we have news.
1: Your clock is more irritating than a pair of rough tweed pants at a jogging contest. Well, destroy it.
5: Yes, sir.
0: I'm afraid it is rather robust, sir.
4: It is made of wood from the little-known titanium tree.
1: The news, sir. Here's the house cannon, Servo.
5: Certainly, sir.
4: Oh!
1: Clocks should be like women. They should stand in the corner silently and once a year receive a good servicing.
4: Poor Clive the clock.
1: Now, you have news. Is it regarding your pregnancy?
3: This morning we visited the birthing hospital and we had this to show you. It is a 6-month, guess at what the baby looks like painting.
1: Oh, I can see his little fingers and toes. And is that a tiny starched collar?
3: Yes. The doctors say he will be a barrister.
1: Oh, splendid. Now, shall we continue with my story?
4: Let us first have a minute's silence for Clive. Although, how will we time it without him?
1: We won't. And so, I begin. When last we left my younger self, I was entangled with the evil railway baron, Emmett Sternbeater, as the train we were fighting on plunged over a cliff. As I fell, I cursed the late Sir Isaac Newton. Before his invention of gravity, people would survive such falls by floating gently to the ground. Then, with relief, I saw we were falling into a mattress orchard. Their softness would break my fall. But alas, the mattresses were not yet ripe. And were consequently incredibly hard. I fell from the mattress tree onto the stony, hurty, quite possibly killy ground.
6: Ow! Ow! Ow!
1: And Stonebeater landed beside me.
6: Ow! Ow! I'm more of a man than you. I only said ow twice. You said it 3 times. Now, you may have survived the fall, but you will not survive me.
1: I could not move as he limped towards me.
6: What is that chuffing, sir? No!
1: Luckily, fate intervened in the form of the locomotive we had until recently been fighting on. It, too, had plunged off the cliff and now struck Sternbeater, crushing him to the height and width of a very unpleasant and intestine-filled plate. I immediately fainted from a mixture of disgust and my own terrible injuries. The next thing I was aware of was being lifted by strong yet holy arms.
7: Who are you?
8: Save your strength, my child.
5: for you have been rescued by the Reverend Godley Fecund.
1: Thank you. I passed out once more. The next weeks were a blur. I hovered on the threshold between life and death, wondering into which realm I had been invited and whether I should have bought a bottle. I suffered from fearsome fevers, and with them came horrible hallucinations.
7: That's it, Pippin. You lie there and die, while I hold your sister and her stupid children captive.
8: Mr. Benevolent, my treacherous ex-guardian, why are you so evil?
7: Because every morning I take two evil pills and some naughtiness supplements.
8: And why have you got the head of a purple lion? Good answer.
7: Now die, Pippin, die.
8: No!
1: In my twilight world, I remember being fed simple soups, broths, and casseroles. But mostly I slept and tried not to die. Then, one morning, I awoke properly and found myself in a pleasant room with embroidered quotations from the Bible around the walls, along with pictures of the devil being shot, strangled, whipped, burned, and oddly playing billiards.
5: The Lord be praised, you're alive.
8: Reverend Fecund,
5: you remembered. The fever has not melted your brain.
8: Where am I?
5: You're in my parish of Poverty St. Mary.
8: To me, it seems the most blessed place on earth.
5: Actually, it's horrid. Here the people are constantly hungry, and the only way I can keep them from starving is by holding Holy Eucharist 87 times a day. The communion wafers just about keep them alive.
8: But I have had plenty of food these past days.
5: All made from communion wafers. The Church of England provides a virtually limitless supply. You've enjoyed communion wafer soup, communion wafer pie, communion wafer crumble.
8: They have nursed me back to physical and spiritual health. I thank you.
5: It is my daughter you should thank.
8: You have a daughter?
5: I have 17. 16 are wed to men of good standing. 4 of them alone are married to the Earl of Polygamy. But my eldest daughter is a spinster. Her late mother would be most upset.
8: Your wife died?
5: Alas, yes, giving birth to hexadecimuplets.
8: How can such an excellent nurse as your eldest daughter remain unmarried?
5: Ah, well, it is her own fault, for she is far too ugly. Nevertheless, she has nursed you with her own fair hands. Well, ugly hands. Her own blotchy, ugly hands.
8: I should like to meet her and thank her.
5: Step forward, daughter, but not too close, lest your repulsive features turn him to stone. Mr. Bin, this is my daughter, Miss Ripley Fecund.
8: You are wearing a veil of thick hessian.
3: Oh, I would not assault the world with my lack of beauty.
8: It cannot be that bad.
5: Oh, it is. In her presence, farm animals would die. And their last cow or sheep or pig words would be ugly, ugly, ugly.
3: Alas, I am a quite remarkable moose. Though that would be unkind to the moose.
8: Nevertheless, you have my thanks.
5: Indeed, my beloved troll-faced daughter. You are owed the thanks of both the young men we've recently saved.
8: There is another.
3: Oh, would you like to meet him?
1: I was as weak as a newborn kitten or an incredibly old cat. But the Reverend and his daughter helped me across the corridor and into another room, where I saw a familiar figure in a bed.
8: Harry! Harry Biscuit!
9: Pippin! Why, the very sight of you makes me warm to the ends of my ears.
3: We know each other.
8: This is my best friend, Harry. The last time I saw him, he had just eaten his way through a collapsed beef Wellington tunnel. How are you, Harry?
9: I was terribly weak after digesting all that beef, but these kind people fed me up again. I've eaten so much communion wafer pie that I am now practically made of Jesus.
5: The Catholic transubstantiation heresy!
9: I mean, I'm now practically made of symbolic Jesus.
5: That is far more Protestant. Come, Ripley, we shall leave these two friends to reacquaint themselves.
3: Yes, Father. Besides, if I stayed, a draught might lift up my veil. And if they saw what an utter munter I am, their health would relapse, possibly unto death.
1: They left us, and Harry and I eagerly caught up on our news of the past weeks.
8: I've mostly been asleep and close to death.
9: Yes, me too.
1: Which didn't take long. Over the next few weeks, my respect for Miss Ripley Fecund grew daily as she nursed me. And indeed, with her wise counsel and strong soul, she became a sort of sister to me. Soon, however, we were strong enough to leave.
8: I wish we could repay your kindness before we go.
9: But we must search for my wife Pippa and my children, who are Pip's nephews, as Pippa is his sister, as well as my wife. For they have been captured by Pip's evil ex-guardian, Mr. Gently Benevolent, who is also Pippa's evil ex-guardian, which I suppose makes him the children's evil ex-grandguardian and my evil ex-guardian-in-law.
3: I know you leave for a noble purpose, and yet...
8: Why? There are so many abandoned houses.
3: Oh, no, no. People still inhabit them.
8: But the windows are all boarded up.
3: To avoid the notorious window tax. With no windows, you cannot be taxed.
8: But the doors are bricked up as well.
3: Oh, to avoid door tax, most people have bricked themselves in. And there is shortly to be a wall tax and a tax tax.
9: A tax on small nails?
3: No. A tax of 30% on all your other tax.
8: So many new taxes.
3: They are recent introductions of the new Chancellor of the Exchequer.
8: I missed so much while I was ill.
3: Indeed, unless something is done, the village will die.
8: Harry, I have made a decision. I must stay here to help this village. It is the least I can do after the kindness we have been shown.
9: But what about Pippa?
8: Noble friend, you must search for her alone, for I must right wrongs here, while you have wrongs to right elsewhere, and neither of us shall rest while any wrong remains unrighted.
9: Yes, I will. That thing you said. I will do that. It sounded great.
8: Fare you well, Harry Biscuit.
9: Not if I fare you well first, Pip-Bin.
1: Harry marched boldly off on his search. And my thoughts turn to how to save Poverty St. Mary.
8: Who is your local Member of Parliament?
3: It is Sir Bentley Snoutin Trough.
8: Then we should confront him. He must take action on your behalf. Sir Bentley, I come to protest at the eye-watering and ear-blistering tax regime which this village labours under like a tortured fiscal mule.
1: But I was barely 7 hours of glorious oratory in when I realised something.
8: Furthermore, and what is more, and Thomas More, I would like to act... Hang on a second. Are you even alive?
1: Indeed, Sir Bentley was not. He was, in fact, dead. It was an easy mistake to make. The dead, glassy eyes, the utter immobility, the cold, hard look on his face. These were all attributes of most members of Parliament.
3: There must be a by-election tomorrow. Let us hope his replacement is better.
8: In fact, let us guarantee it.
3: But how?
8: I shall stand for his seat. And when I'm elected, I shall work in Parliament to save Poverty St. Mary.
3: Oh, dear Pip, I would throw off my veil and kiss you, but the sight of me would make your teeth cry and your ears swap sides.
1: We hurried to prepare for the by-election, but on the way saw a surprising yet familiar figure.
8: Harry, but you were meant to be looking for Pippa.
9: I cannot find her. It is like trying to find a Pippa in a haystack. And I looked in a haystack and she wasn't there.
8: Harry, you must not give up your search so easily. You are a resourceful and noble man.
9: No, Pip-Bin, you are right. I shall develop a special system to locate her. And once I have located her, I shall surely find her.
1: Harry marched bravely off again like a determined badger searching for his kidnapped badger wife. And spurred on by his example, Ripley and I went to prepare for the by-election, like two badgers preparing for a by-election.
3: Will you be a Whig or a Tory?
8: Neither. I shall be an independent, mixing the best aspects of both.
3: Then you are to be a Twig or a Hoary. No, Twig is better.
8: Now, I have a copy of the electoral roll so we can find out whose votes we must court. Do you know a Mr. Bert Gone?
3: Alas, he is dead.
8: Oh, how sad. Just cross him off. Do you know a Mr. Alf Snuffed It?
3: Alas, he too is dead.
8: Mr. Nathan Stuck in Coffin?
1: Almost every voter was dead from poverty and disease. Indeed, there was only one left alive.
8: And the only person whose vote we need is your father, the Reverend Godley Feckhams.
3: Oh, wonderful. Why, here he is now, returned from hunting heathens.
10: Ah, dear Mr. Bin. Is that the winner of Britain's most misshapen goat competition you have with you? Oh, no, it is my daughter.
3: Any luck hunting heathens, Father?
10: Alas, no. I did catch a Methodist in one of my snares, but he gnawed his own leg off to escape.
8: Reverend, I need your vote to become a Member of Parliament.
10: Then you shall have it.
8: Then the election is in the bag.
10: As is my daughter's head, due to her hideous ugliness.
1: I had been assured of the Reverend's vote, but I was taking no chances. Every hour throughout the night, I woke him up.
4: What is it?
8: Just wondering. Can I still count on your vote?
4: Of course.
1: I accompanied him to the polling booth.
8: Don't forget to vote for me.
10: I won't.
1: And then nervously waited outside.
10: There, it is done.
8: You voted for me?
10: Vote? Of course, that was what I was meant to do in there.
8: What did you do in there?
10: You don't want to know.
1: Finally, he returned to the booth and voted. There was now a nerve-wracking wait of almost 2 minutes while the vote was counted by the returning officer, who was also the Reverend Fecund. As we waited, towards us hurtled a carriage containing a gaunt figure, his arms waving like an evil wind.
2: Oh, I cannot allow this by-election to continue.
8: Mr. Benevolent, you are too late. The vote is being counted.
7: But if you are an MP, it will stop my evil plan of corrupting Parliament for my own ends. You didn't hear that.
5: Here are the results for the constituency of Poverty St. Mary and Dreadfulness North. Mr. Pip Bin.
11: Twig Party.
5: One. And I therefore announce that Pip Bin is our new Member of Parliament.
7: As Chancellor of the Exchequer, I demand a recount.
8: You are Chancellor of the Exchequer?
7: Yes. What better job can you think of for an evil, undead villain?
3: Then you are the reason my village suffers.
7: Oh, what do you know? You've got your head in a bag.
8: How dare you insult the woman I love as a sister, even if she does have a face like a donkey's backside.
5: Gentlemen, I have done the recount and the results stand.
8: Then I am an MP. I shall thwart you, Benevolent.
7: And I shall thwart you right back. See you in Parliament, Pip Bin.
1: The Reverend and Ripley accompanied me to the stagecoach, but as we approached...
2: Here, Pippa. Good girl, Pippa. Come to Harry. Here, Pippa.
8: Harry, why are you still here?
12: I'm looking for Pippa.
2: Here, Pippa.
8: And this is your system for searching?
12: Yes. It doesn't work. Although, I have found 9 dogs called Pippa.
5: Is it not 10? Oh, no, this one is just my hideous dog of a dog.
3: Indeed, Father, for I make yogurt by simply looking at milk to curdle it.
8: Enough! Dear Ripley, beauty is more than skin deep, for you have inner beauty.
5: Certainly not on the outside.
8: I do not care. Miss Fecund, Ripley, will you remove your veil for me?
5: I'll fetch a sick bucket.
3: No, your kidneys might pop at the sight of my mantiferous visage.
8: Your face cannot harm me. Please?
3: Very well.
1: Shyly, she removed her veil.
8: Right. Good.
3: I have a face like a bag of particularly malformed spanners.
8: Not at all. You're a very handsome woman.
1: I was lying. She was only handsome if one used the word handsome in the sense of repulsive. For a start, she had 2 noses. But then...
8: May I touch your second nose?
3: No, touch me not.
1: I ignored her and reached out my fingers. And as I tugged at it, it came away in my hand.
8: Why, this second nose is made of pastry. It is not a nose. It is a vol-au-vent. And your forehead ear. It is merely a piece of ham coincidentally looking like an ear.
12: All of those are a little peckish.
8: Let me pull them away. Ripley, you are not ugly. You are beautiful.
3: But how did this happen?
5: It is all my fault.
3: What do you mean, Papa?
5: In happier times, we gave great fêtes and parties. At one such occasion, when you were 3 years old, you were running with childish eagerness, and you tripped and fell headfirst into the buffet.
3: That is how this food became part of my face? But why did you not remove it?
5: I asked God, and he said, don't. He then went on to say, after all, your wife is dead and you are a man who cannot cook or clean or sew. Without someone to look after you, you might die of hunger or mess or of not having something sewn on properly. If your daughter is ugly, she will never marry and she will stay with you forever.
3: God said all that?
5: Yup.
3: But now I am not ugly and so I might marry.
5: Alas, you may now be beautiful, but you are far past marrying age, for you are nearly 22.
8: Ripley?
3: Yes?
8: I wish to propose...
3: Oh, my blood runs hot with newly found passion.
8: That you write to me while I am gone. It will help fill your spinsterish hours.
3: Yes, the long, loveless hours as my body desiccates will pass delightfully with some letter writing.
8: Now, to London, Harry.
1: Poor Ripley. To think she was ugly all those years, and only now, deep into middle age, to discover that it was merely buffet scarring, and that she was actually a bit of a cracker. I missed her, as one might miss a sister. I missed her sisterly laugh, her sisterly wisdom, and her curvaceous in your sisterly body. I yearn to press my brotherly lips on her sisterly mouth. Until the sight of Parliament drove all other thoughts from my head. Parliament. It was a dark and foreboding place. The corridors were lit with the burning bodies of traitors and French people. And twice hourly, a dozen peasants were admitted to the building for a good kicking, to remind them of their humble position in society. Worse, we had arrived on a Thursday, which was scary organ night.
8: Harry, you must continue your search for Pippa.
12: Actually, I have a better idea, for I have decided to invent a Pippa detector.
8: How will that work?
12: It will detect Pippa.
1: Right. Leaving Harry inventing his heart out, I entered the chamber for the first time, ready to battle for Poverty St. Mary. But my first setback came almost immediately.
11: The House will come to order for the Speaker, the Right Honourable Jedrington Sternbeater.
1: Another Sternbeater brother. Was there no end to this family who were my worst enemies after Mr. Benevolent?
13: I call upon the new member for Poverty St. Mary and Dreadfulness North, Pip Bin, who incidentally has killed two of my brothers and six of my cousins.
8: Thank you. I want to...
13: And that's lunch.
1: We returned from lunch and I tried again.
8: I would like to...
13: Post-lunch snack time.
1: Parliament was organized around a complex system of breaks and intervals. The day started at 9 and then stopped almost immediately for a tea and brandy break. This was followed by a cake and brandy break, a sandwich and brandy break, a plain brandy break, and then 11s. When people say that politicians are drunk on power, they are wrong. They are drunk on brandy. The only person who ever got anything done was Mr. Benevolent, who proposed bills in the tiny fractions of time between breaks by speaking incredibly quickly.
7: Honourable members, I would like to propose...
13: Excellent. We shall vote on that on our way to High Brandy.
1: I automatically voted against his proposals, but the other members always voted with him, thanks to his placing a barrel of brandy and huge plates of delicious-smelling meat in the eyes lobby.
14: Oh, brandy! Delicious-smelling meat! I think I'll vote yes.
1: Luckily, Harry's work on his Pippa detector was coming along well.
12: Behold my Pippa detector! How does it work? There's a miniature steam engine inside which propels tiny wheels. Then all you do is say into the top, Pippa, dearest! And if she is nearby, she'll reply.
1: Unluckily, his invention was rubbish.
8: That sounds as useless as my parliamentary career. Speaker Sternbeater obstructs me at every turn, but why?
1: Stopping only to arm myself with a secret weapon, I marched directly to the Speaker's office and demanded an explanation.
13: It is quite simple. I hate you.
8: And why do you let Benevolent get away with everything?
13: Because I love him. He's my best mate.
8: Mr. Speaker, are you drunk?
13: No, I'm not. Do you fancy a curry?
8: What acts is Mr. Benevolent passing?
13: I shall never tell you.
1: Now was the moment. From my pocket, I produced my secret weapon.
8: Not even for this... kebab?
13: You're all right, you are. Giz it here.
1: He guzzled the meaty snack and slid over a sheaf of documents. I wiped off the chili sauce and scanned through them with mounting horror. They were all acts designed for the benefit of Mr. Benevolent. And then I saw the last one.
8: But this states that on the first day of next year, the King will appoint Mr. Benevolent in his place as tyrant of all Great Britain.
13: Ooh, brandy nap.
7: So, my plans are out in the open.
8: You are a monster.
7: And soon to be a very powerful one.
8: The King will never sign these into law.
7: He doesn't need to. If the House of Commons votes unanimously, they become law instantly.
8: But I oppose them.
7: Yes, you did. Damn your principles. Your silly, honest, goody-goody Boy Scout prissy-poncy principles. But I will destroy you, and then I will rule the country with a rod of iron. No, actually, iron seems a little too nice. A rod of spiked and poisoned evil metal.
8: I will never let you triumph.
7: Oh, I rather think you will.
1: I watched as he went to a trunk in the corner, opened it, and stepped back.
8: Pippa!
3: Dear brother! Father.
7: Now, if you do not vote for my bills, your sister will meet a certain friend of mine, the deadly, bitey, fighty, scratchy, stingy sloth.
8: The deadliest, slowest animal on the planet.
3: Do not fear for my safety, dear brother. Act as your conscience demands.
8: Very well. I will not sign your bills.
7: So be it. Unleash the sloth.
1: He opened a secret compartment in the trunk, and we beheld the cruel claws and malevolent yawn of nature's slowest assassin.
3: Why, the sloth is not even awake. It cannot harm me.
1: Then, from a thermos, I saw him decant a dark liquid.
8: Sloth coughing! You villain!
1: I flung myself at Benevolent.
9: Thought I'd show you my pipper detector in action, Pip-Bin. Oh, well, you seem to be fighting Mr. Benevolent. I'll come back later.
5: Harry!
9: No, you're right. You can watch it while you fight. Here goes. Pippa, dearest.
3: Harry! Dear husband, Harry!
9: It works! My pipper detector works!
1: Overjoyed, Harry flung his pipper detector to the ground. As he did, sparks flew out from inside. They landed on Benevolent's pile of evil legislation, which caught fire instantly.
4: No! Foiled by fire!
5: Good work, Harry!
9: Yes, that was entirely planned.
1: But the fire did not stop there. The walls of Parliament were soaked with centuries of brandy fumes, and they rapidly caught light.
7: Very well. You may have foiled me, but now I'm going to see you fried. Goodbye, Pip-Pip.
1: With that, Benevolent ran from the room and locked us in.
8: We are trapped!
3: And the sloth is waking up! Oh, no, it's all right. It's gone back to sleep again.
1: Meanwhile, the flames had taken their fiery hold. We held each other close and wept. Was this, finally, the end?
4: What happened? You wept so much it put the fire out? Yes, that is it.
1: It is not, you brainless divot.
4: So what did happen?
1: Not now. If you return next week, you will find out how we escaped the deadly fire, only to face charges of treason and utter ruination. And also how I found the love I had for so long been searching, only to have it ripped from me in the most savage way possible.
9: Big Expectations was written by Mark Evans and starred Richard Johnson as Philip Bin, Tom Allen as Young Pip, Anthony Head as Mr. Benevolent, Jeffrey Whitehead as Sternbeater, Susie Kane as Pippa, Sarah Hadland as Lily, James Barkman as Harry Biscuit, David Mitchell as the Reverend Godley Fecund, and Mark Evans as Sundry Gentlemen and Members of Parliament. It was produced by Gareth Edwards.
15: Is that proper farmhouse cheddar?
16: No, I don't think so.
15: What about that?
16: No. It's quite nice, though.
15: Is it? Do you think I might try a piece? I'll have 2 ounces, please.

0: I'll have 2 ounces, please.
1: Jacobs, the cream of cream crackers.
2: I came across Mr. Kipling in the meadow by the church. If I've painted that spire once, he said, I've painted it 12 times. 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Golden shortcrust pastry, delicious apple filling, and just the right amount of sugar sprinkled on top. But then, when it comes to the little details, Mr. Kipling does have an exceedingly good eye.
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7: Some fight for love. Some fight for honor. Some fight for 99B.
8: It's the 99P Challenge! Good evening, I'm Gabriel Garcia Marquez, and welcome to the 99 Pence Challenge. I've got 4 contestants here who are going to play a series of parlour games, although no one's seen a parlour for 50 years. So let's update that conceit. They're going to play a series of communal hallways stuffed full of bin bags and pizza leaflet games. And they'll play hard, and they'll play fast, because the big prize is 99 actual P. It's a towering Eldorado of loose change, and this week, I've got it in a suitcase. Exciting, isn't it? And here are the hopeful 4 from Big Train and Spaced. It's Simon Pegg.
9: Hello.
8: With them is disgraced DJ and all-time bad boy of radio. It's Tom Binns.
10: Hello.
8: And the one who's in the train in Mission Impossible, it's David Schneider. David, it's your first time on the show ever, isn't it?
11: Yes, and the last.
8: Yes. But you okay, yeah?
11: Yeah, I'm fine, thanks.
8: You're feeling good, yeah?
11: Yep.
8: Is that your voice breaking or just a natural modulation?
11: Don't know.
8: Okay, you're a bit nervous tonight.
11: No, I'm fine, thanks.
8: Positive, there's not a feeling of terror welling from within.
11: No.
8: Just to point out, David, that a very large number of people are listening to this show right now and they're judging you. How are you feeling, David? You look uncomfortable, you're sweating.
11: Yeah.
8: And next up, from Sony Award-winning Blue Jam, it's Peter Bainham.
12: Hello.
8: And does anyone know of any just impediment why we should not proceed with the 99p challenge?
11: It should be all right, but I am 9 months pregnant, so...
8: Okay, let us know if the waters break, David.
12: I've left my skull in the flat. As you
8: I wondered
12: noticed.
8: What that boneless series of blobs on your face were. I don't care, I just don't care about the state of you. I'm going to let the games begin right now. This round is about self-help books. Apparently a lot of people use them, the sort of people who lie awake at night, tossing and turning, thinking things like, am I expressing myself in my relationships? What if a lump falls off the Mir space station and lands on my head while I'm walking to the newsagent? What if scientists find a way to read the thoughts of animals? And it turns out that my cat, who's my only real friend, hates me and is talking about me to the spiders in the bath when I'm out. Everyday stuff like that. So give me ideas for new and better self-help books.
13: Martians are from Venus and Venetians are from Mars.
8: Peter.
12: Men are from Earth and so are women.
11: Very dull read, that.
8: Does it come with a tape, that one?
12: Yeah, it was just collected sounds of, you know, the people of Earth discussing their communal problems and how we're going to get ourselves out of this terrible mess that we call life.
8: And who's that book aimed at?
12: Me.
8: Okay. David?
11: I saw a self-help book. It's not selling very well. It's called Teach Yourself to Read. Bad idea, that.
8: Simon.
14: How to Marry the Pope and Keep Him.
13: What about those people who build the mannequins for testing crashes? It could be dummies for dummies.
12: Feng shui for homeless people.
11: Bluffer's Guide to Knife Fights.

0: It just take from me, it's a waste of money, really. It doesn't work.
1: Okay, well, I'm saying you all did very well then. I don't want you to be upset when I give you differing amounts of money. It's just that I like some of you more than others. And so at the end of that round, Tom Binns, I'm going to give you 2p. I'm going to give Pete Badham 3p. I'm going to give Simon Pegg also 3p. I'm giving Dave Schneider 4p. Over the last couple of years, Who Wants to Be a Millionaire has broken a fundamental rule of British broadcasting by being something on ITV that you can watch. In this round, I want you to pretend that you're running the BBC, which may well happen to one of you fairly soon, law of averages and all that, and tell me what you would put on the telly to win back viewers from Chris Tarrant's incessant pausing.
2: Who wants to smash Chris Tarrant's teeth in with a really big stick? Shall we ask the audience?
1: Yes.
3: Who wants to be a milliner on air? Which could... could either be live hat-making. No. Or I think it'd be more interesting with just is hat-makers, but just with a big oxygen tank. Maybe at depth, 20 metres down below the Pacific Ocean, with white sharks circling them. You're telling me that wouldn't be Who Wants to Be a Millionaire?
1: Or it could be a man making hats standing on the backs of the French pop group Air. Yes.
0: Who wants to be Windy Miller on Air? Just place bets on whether he can make it out that windmill before the sales come round.
2: Who wants to watch Who Wants to Be a Millionaire? Which is basically Dale Winton sat in an armchair watching ITV, which you then watch on BBC. But you've got the extra jaw of Dale Winton, so technically it should outrate the actual one that's on ITV. Alternatively, just lose all that thing and just go for You've Been Maimed, which is... same as ITV, just ups the stakes a little bit.
3: How about just live coverage of Chris Tarrant's house being burgled?
2: You could call it Who's a Millionaire Now, you smug bastard.
3: Robot whores.
1: Where Craig Charles gets to look at a series of animatronic prostitutes.
2: Dodgy grab.
3: Hawking with dinosaurs. A CGI computer graphic image of Professor Stephen Hawking riding raptors around the Jurassic landscape.
0: How about Doctor Who Wants to Be a Millionaire?
1: At the end of that, I'm giving Peter Bainham 5p, Simon Pegg 4p, Dave Schneider 3p, and Tom Binns 2p. Now I would like the contestants to add lyrics to well-known pieces of instrumental music, thus making them whole and good. David, I'd like you to start the singing. And I do, of course, mean singing in its broadest possible sense. Your music's going to be the theme from 2001 Space Odyssey.
0: It looks good. Good. But it's boring. I never get past the bit with the monkeys prattling about. And as prediction... Oh, Brent is late. Prediction!

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Peter, let's see if we can do the same for your reputation. Please add lyrics to Tales from the Unexpected.

0: favourite hair, liking Dad's magazines that you found in the garage and showed to Mum and ended their marriage. Dum dum dee dum dum dum.
1: That was liquid gold. And Tom, could you please improve on this, the Magnificent Seven?
2: Some useful tips, some useful household tips, some useful...

0: 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Use your onions when they start to sprout. Use a green bitch like you'd use the chives.
1: Please seal the doors and bring back Simon. It's his turn. Simon, could you rearrange this? It's the Peter Gunn theme tune.
2: I think that this round is stupid and I do not want to do it, so in protest I won't sing any more so-called funny lyrics. La la la la la la la la la la la la la la la la la.
1: That was like four angels flying in and kissing my face. Simon Pegg, who flew in the face of this competition, has null pence. We have Dave Schneider, I'm giving him tuppence. Pete Bainham's got three coins and Tom Binns, five. The next game's called The Secret Life of Monsters, and we all know what famous screen nasties are feeling when they're rampaging through our cities or being chased by villagers with pitchforks. But I want you to imagine they're more private moments. And your first creature is Frankenstein's monster.
3: What is in the mail today? Oh, no, nothing but bills. And look, they have addressed it to Frankenstein again. I'm not Frankenstein. I am Frankenstein's monster. Monster, is it so hard?
4: Why couldn't he have given me, like, a name of my own? I quite like Keith.
5: But I don't want to be called Frankenstein's Keith either.
6: Keith McCluskey, I quite like this. I'm going to have a monster and call it Frankenstein's Monster's Monster.
4: The thing I hate the most is when Dr. Frankenstein goes, "Oi, my monster, over here."
3: Is that the dating agency? Do you have anybody made out of parts of other people?
5: What do you look for in a woman? Other people.
3: Do you think I look better in a polo neck, or does it just draw attention?
1: Okay, now the secret life of Darth Vader.
7: Did anyone video Dad's army last night? Godfrey's my favourite character. Don't tell him, Pike. I tried to video it, but I ended up with Fort Boyard.
8: Must go to IKEA
7: to get some new curtains for the Death Star.
8: I'm doing Gay Vader.
7: Excuse me, I've got a problem. Do you have £40 because the Death Star has been clamped?
8: I only left it for 5 minutes.
9: Asthma, you say?
7: Could you help me? I'm all fingers and thumbs with computers. Ideally, I'd like to meet a lady for long country walks. Who wants to dominate the universe? Oh, blast, I've broken my fondue set.
9: No, Luke, I don't have to pay child support.
1: And that's the end of that round. Please remember the monster round is just for fun. Let's remember that next time we try and play it. Attacks by real monsters, I should point out, are very rare. And if you see a shadow in the hallway, it's probably just a burglar. And so, pence at the end of that round. Tom Binns, I'm going to give 4 pence. Simon Pegg, 6 pence. Peter Bainham, 6 pence also. And Dave Schneider, 8 pence. And now, listen carefully to this record. It's Burn This Disco Out by Michael Jackson.

0: with that, isn't there? That bit when it starts. Anyway, on to the next round, which is about magazines. There are more specialist magazines now than ever before. Desktop publishing has revolutionised the industry, sweeping away unnecessary things like quality control. I want you to give me titles for new specialist magazines, and here's one to start you off. What Which? The magazine telling you what which magazine you need. Not to be confused with its rival, Which What? Any more?
1: It's Which Which for witches. It comes with a CD-ROM. And don't worry if you can't set that up properly, because it's got a wizard.
2: Classic meat magazine. People who collect old sort of flesh, you know, sort of free chop from 1980 stuck to the cover.
0: Do you get a free gift with that?
2: Yes, you do.
3: A magazine aimed at prisoners called Escape, which comes each week with the constitute part of a glider. Which you could collect.
4: Suicide Monthly. With a free cyanide pill, but they haven't really thought about the knock-on effect for the readership. It doesn't really build.
2: I like some PC User, which is a magazine that tells you how to sort of have a relationship with a policeman and then dump them very coldly.
1: You know the magazine Take a Break? They have a magazine called Take Voluntary Redundancy, which is obviously a lot thicker, and there's some puzzles you can do for the rest of your life.
2: TV Quok, which is Bert Quok, gives his guide to the week's television programmes.
4: He'll be watching that week.
2: TV Quick, which is sort of sex change operations in a hurry.
0: Does that come with any sort of additional features? Any special gifts you get there?
2: Just a Stanley knife on the cover.
0: Now let's award some pennies at the end of that round. Dave Schneider has 6 pence, so does Tom Binn, so does Simon Pegg. Peter Bainham has 4. And now it's time to play Quite Literally. We believe that metaphors clutter the English language, sowing confusion and ambiguity. So we're going to expose them for what they are. Each contestant is going to act out a common metaphor. The others have to buzz in and say what he's quite literally doing. So, David, first up, let's hear your metaphor.
4: OK, listen carefully. Here we are.
0: So listen to the sounds. What is David quite literally doing?
1: You're quite literally popping a cork into a tin of water.
4: That's that well-known saying.
0: That's a different round called Only Literally.
4: I'm quite literally shooting fish in a barrel. Yeah. Oh. I was just given this to do, don't blame me.
0: So no one got that one, so there's no pence. Now, Tom, you're next. Can you please commence your action?
1: OK. That's right, cut the carrots into cubes, and then the beetroot, good, and the parsnips. Shall I use the sign? It's a very good idea. I could do a Julian. No, that wouldn't be right. I want everything cut into very small cubes, like I said before.
5: Is that Dicing with Death, Tom?
0: It is, that's correct. 1 pence to Simon Pegg. Simon, it's now your turn. Please do something quite literally.
5: Oh, look, what are these? God, I've never seen these before. They're great. Hey, this isn't part of my body. There's actually something. There's a fleshy thing inside. That's really interesting. They will enable me to walk and dance, and I can do that moonwalk now I've always wanted to be able to do ever since I saw Michael Jackson on video when I was 14.
2: Were you quite literally finding your feet?
0: It's correct. Simon was quite literally finding his feet, which worked well for people here, seeing Simon pointing to his feet, but the magic of that action lost to people listening at home. OK, Peter, it's your go. You'll be needing this. The tyre of a Land Rover Discovery.
6: Well, I think I can get it all in. I'm not sure if I can get it all in my mouth.
4: You've bitten off more than you can chew?
0: It's right. And another point there to David Schneider. Now, is there anything else you've quite literally been doing this week, Lance?
1: I was quite literally taken for a ride. in that mini cab, yeah.
7: Last week I quite literally came into my own. That's not a reference to incest.
0: The laughter there of inside knowledge.
4: I quite literally flew off the handle last night. It was all supervised and everything. So.
3: I quite literally had my cake and ate it last week. It was great.
2: What's the problem with having your cake and eating it?
3: I don't know. I just bought a bun, put it in my mouth.
1: What's the point of buying cake if you're not going to eat it?
3: Exactly.
2: Well, I suppose if you were Mr. Kipling and you had your cake and then you ate it, you'd probably go bust very quickly. You would be quite literally pissing on your chips.
1: But is that his cake?
4: That's good trick. It's worth paying money to see.
0: And I've quite literally lost my rag with that round now. And
1: oh, I found that.
0: Have you got it?
1: Yeah, it's down here.
0: I don't think that's mine. It's blue with a paisley pattern.
1: Well, that's not yours.
0: I feel ashamed of mentioning it now. And at the end of that round, Tom Binns has got 2 pence. Pete Bainham's got 4 pence. Simon Pegg's got 6 pence. But David Schneider has 9 pence. Advertising. We all think we're too clever to be influenced by it. But why are you listening to this? Because when you were sleeping, I engraved "Listen to the 99p challenge" on Radio 4 on the inside of your eyelids. That's why. This round is about advert slogans. I'm going to play you some, and I want your comments on them.
8: Gillette Mac 3, for a shave he'll never forget.
0: Well, is it a shave that a man will never forget?
3: It is, because what they've done is they've quite simply put a small explosive charge in the handle, which when you first shave with it, it blows your hand off. And, of course, every time you look at the stump, you'll remember your shave.
1: No, it's the bloke in the advert, isn't it? For a start, he got paid about £100,000 from doing the advert. And when he goes home, puts the telly on, there he is, doing that shave again. And a bloke going, shave you'll never forget. He said, I would if you didn't keep coming on the telly reminding me about that one time I had a shave with your razor. They've got a telesales operation now where they phone you up every week and go, you remember the shave you had this morning? Just reminding you, sir. That's why they're so expensive. They're like £9 for three.
4: I tell you, this is a true story, because I'm fed up with making up quirky, weird things. But the true story is that the shave that I will never forget is when I was younger and a bit spottier. And I shaved, okay, and, you know, you've got to be careful with spots. Anyway, I shaved this spot, and it had been there for a long time, and out of the spot uncurled an enormous long beard hair. That is a shave I'll never forget. True story.
0: And we're going to look at another slogan now.
8: Mr. Muscle loves the jobs you hate.
0: So which jobs would they be then?
3: Mr. Muscle will actually sleep with someone where you work just so you can get a promotion. Two squirts and you're up.
4: They'd be pretty sad, though, if they did give you promotion after sleeping with Mr. Muscle. And thought, that was a great night.
2: He pursues building firms through the small claims courts. He loves doing that. He loves the jobs you hate.
1: When he gets home, he puts the duvet cover on the duvet, because that's it's a hateful job. I hate it. But funnily enough, Mr. Muscle loves it.
0: How does Mr. Muscle do that?
1: By spraying quickly on the inside, causing static pull, sucks in the duvet.
0: Easily done.
4: They've been using Mr. Muscle to do the jobs that they don't want to do at the Ulster peace process, which is why that's collapsed. Because David Trimble just sends in Mr. Muscle to speak to Sinn Féin, because he doesn't want to. And to tell the truth, it's just not constructive.
0: OK, and who can forget this advert?
8: Abbey National, because life's complicated enough.
0: So, what could Abbey National be going to do to make people's lives less complicated?
3: Alan Davis would come round to the house and just get all the elastic bands in your house and sort them into sizes, and then put them in envelopes, and then mark the size of that particular band on the envelope, so then you'd have all your elastic bands organised.
1: They could get Alan Davis to come around and do my self-assessment form. That's really complicated. Mr. Muscle wouldn't do it. He told me, look, mate, you don't hate doing it, it's just complicated. Therefore, I don't love doing it.
0: And at the end of that round, I'm awarding pennies, and 5 pence goes to Simon Pegg, 6 pence goes to Dave Schneider, 7 pence goes to Peter Bainham, and 8 pence goes to Tom Binns. This round is called the Royal Variety Performance. Since the time of Henry VIII, the reigning monarch has spent one glittering showbiz night a year watching a load of boy bands, some soap stars trying to sing, and Sylvia Young stage kids overacting each other off of the stage. I want each of you to announce an act for this year's Royal Variety. David, off you go first.
9: Ladies and gentlemen, please welcome to the stage the extremist neo-Nazi wing of the popular teen band SS Club 7.
10: Ladies and gentlemen, they're here for the first time all together. 4 great acts on one stage. We proudly present Dave, Dee, Dozy, Beaky, Mick and Titch and Crosby and Stills and Nash and Young and Simon and Garfunkel and Cannon and Paul!
0: Pete!
11: Ladies and gentlemen, please welcome a gentleman from an old double act who's going to come down from space and live with a woman. It's Morecambe and Mindy!
12: Ladies and gentlemen, the all-new Bernie Clifton act. This time, the legs of Bernie Clifton and the head of an ostrich.
9: Ladies and gentlemen, please welcome Dave Stewart from the Eurythmics with one half of blind 70s duo Peters and Lee, appearing together with the Brit Award-winning indie band, it's Dave Lee Travis.
12: Ladies and gentlemen, please welcome half of Paul Daniels. That's going to make a lot of people very happy.
9: At last, joining forces, the Olympic small bore rifle team and Shawaddy Waddy on stage, it's Shoot Your Waddy Waddy.
0: And by the way, it's a reverend one of those lineups of performers shaking hands with the Queen. My tip is keep running round to the back so she meets you four times. And watch the confusion on her queenie face. End of that round, I am giving 4 pence to Simon Pegg, 5 pence to Tom Binns, 5 pence to Peter Bainham, and 11 pence to Dave Schneider. That noise means that is it. So let's check the grand totals. In fourth place, we have Simon Pegg with 39 pence. In third place, Peter Bainham with 42 pence. In second place, David Schneider with 44 pence. And the winner of tonight's show, it's Tom Binns with 45 shiny pence. And so, Tom, those scores mean you're through to the big finale. Anyone special out in the audience today?
13: Yes, every single one of them. I love you all.
0: So, Tom, dare you take the 99p challenge?
13: Well, I've had a lovely night tonight, Sue, thanks.
0: Yeah.
13: But I am going to gamble.
0: Oh. Okay, let's play Half and Half.
14: Half and Half, that's the song. Get half of them right and half of them wrong.
0: Yes, that's a song that's getting everybody throwing themselves out of the top floors of high-story buildings. This is Half and Half, where you have 30 seconds. I ask you 8 questions. You have to get 4 of them right and 4 of them wrong, and you'll win 99 pence. And your time starts now. Henry VIII wrote which famous song?
13: Don't give up on me, baby.
0: Am I wearing socks?
13: No.
0: Who is the new controller of Radio 4?
13: David Soul.
0: How tall is Leslie Garrett?
13: 5 and some more.
0: How brown is chocolate?
13: Quite brown.
0: What noise does a cow make? What is David Hasselhoff's real name?
13: Stuart.
0: 3 + 4 - 2 =
13: a number!
0: And you're right, you've won 99 pence! Congratulations, Tom, 99 pence, and here it is all yours. That's nearly all we've got time for, just time to say thank you to all my panellists today, to Simon Pegg, to David Schneider, to Peter Bainham, and to Tom Binns. I'll just leave you with a teaser for next week. Why isn't the word phonetically actually pronounced phonetically? Good night. The 99p Challenge was presented by me, Sue Perkins. It was written by Kevin Cecil and Andy Riley and produced by Sarah Smith and David Tyler. This was a positive production for the BBC.
15: What has a hazelnut in every bite?
16: Sorry.
15: And thick milk chocolate for your delight?
16: Sorry.
15: Nougat and caramel, golden light.
16: Sorry.
15: And don't forget the hazelnut in every bite. And again, what has a hazelnut in every bite?
16: Sorry.
15: Thick milk chocolate for your delight.
16: Sorry.
15: Nougat and caramel, golden light. And don't forget the hazelnut in every bite.
16: Sorry.
15: A hazelnut in every bite.
17: Once upon a time there was an engineer. Choo-choo Charlie was his name, we hear. He had an engine and he sure had fun. He used good and plenty candy to make his train run.
18: Charlie says, love my good and plenty. Charlie says, really rings the bell. Charlie says, love my good and plenty. Don't know any other candy that I love so well.
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23: 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Okay, I'd just like to start by playing you a message from our answer phone this week. Just have a listen to this.
24: All right, Gary, it's Denny. Come on, Gary, we're all down at all bar one.
23: No, not that one, Matt, the other one.
24: Down the Line is an absolute disgrace.
23: Yeah, that's the
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23: one.
24: Listen to it, you would think the British people were, to a man, ignorant, bigoted, narrow-minded twits. There are so many clever, talented, interesting people in this country. Why, oh, why, oh, why, oh, why can't you have some of them on? I'm sorry, my wife wrote this down for me. Why, oh, why can't you have some of them on? Instead of the parade of little English bigots and crackpots you parade every week, also, I seriously think we should bring back hanging.
23: Right, now that really got me thinking. Maybe we should have some more clever guests on the show. We tried to get Stephen Hawkins, but he was unavailable, and Richard Dawkins, and Jermaine Greer. Then we asked the Archbishop of Canterbury and Lynn Truss, that woman who wrote the book on punctuation, and Stephen Fry, and we also asked Mark Kermode, who's yet to get back to us. But instead, we've got a man who's written a clever book. My guest today is Professor Andrew Vester, who has written a book called The String Conspiracy. Hello, Andrew.
25: Hello there, hi.
23: Now, it sounds very exciting, doesn't it, The String Conspiracy? Like The Da Vinci Code, but it's not exactly an exciting book, is it?
25: Well,
23: when I say not exciting, I mean it's like a factual book rather than...
25: I see what you mean. No, it's not fiction. It is a factual book. It's a science book. It's about...
23: Right, and it's not about string.
25: No, it's not about actual string. No, it's about the string theory.
23: Now, that is quite a complicated subject. Is there anything... Can you explain to people at home exactly what string theory is?
25: Well, of course, the thing about it is there is no string theory. There is just a theory that there might be a theory. Nevertheless, it has become the dominant theory in physics. If you don't adhere to it, you won't get funding, you won't get promotion, you won't win science prizes, you won't get a job. And that's what my book is about, how the string theory has stifled all other research and become like a form of medieval religious orthodoxy.
23: Well, like the Da Vinci Code.
25: In a way, yes. I mean, one set of beliefs has suffocated all others, yes.
23: Right. So, just for our listeners, if you could explain, just for those who don't understand it, what exactly is string theory again? I mean, what is it really about?
25: Well, I mean, the holy grail of physics has always been...
23: The holy grail is a bit like the Da Vinci Code. Because in the Da Vinci Code, the grail is Jesus' daughter or something, isn't it? Do you think your book will be as good as the Da Vinci Code?
25: Well, you know, I would hope so, but, you know, I doubt that it will.
23: No. Well, what exactly is, what is string theory?
25: The holy grail of physics has always been to find the unifying theory of everything.
23: Like E equals MC squared.
25: Exactly. And, of course, you know, at the time, it was felt that Einstein's theory suddenly explained everything. But, you know, that was a long, long time ago.
23: About 1950-something?
25: 1905. E equals MC squared is very simple, and we all understand that one.
23: Well, yeah, why don't you explain to people at home exactly what it is?
25: Right, well, you know what E is? E stands for?
23: Yes, of course.
25: It is.
23: E equals MC squared.
25: Yeah, no, but what is E?
23: It's entropy or something.
25: Energy.
23: Like that. Energy.
25: Right, and M is?
23: Movement.
25: Mass. And C, of course, is... Everyone knows that one.
23: Yeah. So E equals MC squared.
25: Speed of light squared. Basically, it's saying that energy and mass are equivalent. Einstein's theories talk about large objects. Quantum mechanics talk about very small objects. And it was discovered that very small objects don't behave in the same way as large objects. I mean, you know, what's the smallest thing you can think of?
23: A mouse.
25: Smaller than that.
23: A bit of dust?
25: We're talking about atoms, molecules. You're going right down to the very smallest things that we thought that existed in the universe at the time, which is particles.
23: Particles?
25: Which are zero-dimensional points.
23: Right. Right, well, let's go to the phones now. My first call is Ron Hartley. Hello, Ron.
26: Hartley. Ron Hartley.
23: Hello.
26: Hello. Do you two have any idea of the nonsense that is coming out of my radio into my ear hole? If you're trying to physically make people go and turn their radios off, you're doing a very good job, my friends. Cutting up frogs, explosions in test tubes. That is where most people's knowledge of science ends. Now, you're coming on here, right, and I'll tell you what, the young fella, he don't know what you're talking about. And
23: hang
26: he's
23: on.
26: Like, you're doing a good job of trying to go along with him, but you're like a bloke being dragged along by a kite. What are you talking about?
25: We're talking about how the universe works, how it was created, how we all got here. Now, that
26: a scalpel in the back of a frog. Right?
23: Yeah, hang on.
26: A bit of sodium and magnesium, a bit of something else, wallop.
23: How do you think...
26: I've gone across the room. That's the last time I ever did any science.
23: Ron.
26: Yeah?
23: How do you think we got here?
26: I'm torn between the alien spacecraft coming down and putting a couple of people there and people coming out of the ocean, frog,
25: yeah, but
26: bird,
25: what we're talking about is what happens before
23: then.
25: All that.
26: Yeah, and the thing is, you're a scientist, right, mate, and... All the science kids at school, I mean, I don't know whether it's a calling or whether you've just done it because no one else wanted to speak to you, but it's the spotty kids, the losers, the weirdos, the kids with odd socks. And you lot, while we're out there, we've got conkers, birds, you know, pubics are coming on, but you're plotting and you're planning. And you're the fellas that are coming going, right, the computer fella, what's his name, David Guest.
25: Bill Gates.
26: Bill Gates, yeah, him. You come back and it's like that film, Revenge of the Nerds, am I right?
25: Well, you know...
26: Did you do organised sport?
25: I didn't do any sport at school. I had bad asthma.
26: Oh, there's a shock.
23: But listen, organised sport isn't going to save this planet, is it?
26: Of course it is. What do you think the World Cup is?
23: Yeah, but it...
26: More people watch that and listen to this.
25: Tell me this.
26: Yeah.
25: Ron. Ron. Tell me this, Ron. There was a lot of dispute in the World Cup over goals.
26: Yeah.
25: Did it go over the line? Didn't it go over the line?
26: Yeah.
25: We're relying there on the referee's judgment. What was everyone saying?
23: Mm.
25: Yeah. We need science. We need scientists to come in and take over football and put in some scientific equipment. We could say...
26: You can't have people in white coats walking up and down the pitch with tongs and all that, stethoscopes and test tubes.
23: They wouldn't be doing that, would they?
25: We could put a satellite in space with cameras on it so powerful that from thousands of miles up in space, they could tell better than the referee on the pitch whether it was a goal.
23: Our next call, we've got Paphos calling. Hello, Paphos.
2: Hello, Gary.
23: Mm?
2: Hello, Gary and Professor.
23: Yes.
2: Can you hear me?
23: Yes.
2: Can you hear me?
25: Loud and clear.
2: What is time?
25: Well, that's
2: what
25: very
2: is the time?
25: Well, that's very interesting. We're going right back to Einstein here, because up to that point, everyone
2: no, because,
25: thought that...
2: What is stop? What is time? Very important appointment.
25: Well,
2: I
25: actually,
2: have to make a very important appointment.
25: Well, see, my watch is... it was at least running slow. It possibly stopped.
2: You two use no help. Okay, thank you very much, though.
23: If we can have some serious questions for the professor. Hi, hello, you're through to down the line. You're live on Radio 4. Hello.
4: Hello?
23: Hello?
4: Gary.
23: Yes?
4: Is that Gary?
23: No, hello, yes, hello, Gary, yeah.
4: I think I can hear someone shuffling about in the attic.
23: Right. Well, we're not actually talking about that today.
4: I live alone.
23: We're not talking about ghosts and things like that today and strange phenomena.
4: I think it might be a burglar.
23: Yes, but we're not talking about crime. We're talking about string theory. So if you want to talk about string theory, give us a call on 0800 068 7060. So can you just explain, for the listeners at home, obviously, what is it?
25: Well, you know, let me make it simple for you, because it is a fascinating area.
23: Yeah.
25: String theory was originally invented to explain some peculiarities of the behaviour of hadrons.
23: Hadrons? And what are hadrons, just for the people who don't understand?
25: For the listeners at home.
23: Yeah.
25: They're subatomic particles, such as the proton and the neutron, of course.
23: I'm sorry, but hadrons does sound like something off Lord of the Rings or something. Have you made that up? Did you invent this conspiracy of string?
25: No. It was invented by a number of different scientists. In particular, Yoichiro Nambu realised that the dual resonance model of strong interactions could be explained by a quantum mechanical model of strings.
23: Right. So...
25: Right, all right.
23: Can you just explain... I mean, there are people that I understand what you're talking about. You know,
25: well, the basic premise,
23: but there's people at home who don't.
25: Is that the smallest parts of the world are not particles, but tiny strands of one-dimensional energy called strings.
23: Yeah.
25: And they're extremely small, I mean, possibly Planck length.
23: Planck length? That's not very small.
25: No, Max Planck, it's about 10 to the power of minus 35 metres. Absolutely, I mean, you know, inconceivably small.
23: Max Planck.
25: And these strings, by vibrating in different ways, like the strings of a violin, they create all the building blocks of the universe, particles, photons,
23: so
25: etc.
23: They're made by sort of like music then?
25: It
23: vibrations.
25: Is. It is. And the different vibrations of these strings vibrating create matter.
23: Can we ever travel through time?
25: The thing about string theory is that a lot of these ideas that we're familiar with from science fiction are turning up in string theory as a way of possibly explaining things. For string theory to work mathematically, I won't bore you with the sums.
23: No,
25: it
23: please.
25: It worked out that the universe had to have more than the standard four dimensions.
23: See, right, so now the fourth dimension is time travel, isn't it?
25: Time, not time travel.
23: Time travel. The fifth dimension, is there a fifth dimension?
25: Well, according to string theory, we can have up to 26 dimensions.
23: Right, so why can't we see them?
25: Because of compactification.
23: Right, yeah.
25: Six-dimensional models' resolution is achieved with Calibi-Yau spaces.
23: Right.
25: In seven dimensions, as you know, they're termed G2 manifolds.
23: Of course, yeah.
25: And another possibility is that we're stuck in our 3+1 dimensional space. Mm. And that's a subspace of the full universe.
23: Yeah.
25: So you see, that's how they're making it all make sense, that we've got these different dimensions folded in upon each other.
23: Like parallel universes.
25: Exactly, like parallel universes.
23: So basically, there's my light world here, and then there could be a parallel universe with me, but I might be something else on this parallel universe. For example, there could be a Harry Gellamy, who might be not a radio DJ, but maybe he's a hospital DJ in a hospital on a parallel universe, which doesn't cure sick people, but maybe makes them ill, because it's a parallel universe, a hospital that works in a different way.
25: It's possible, but unlikely. I mean, really what we're more likely to be seeing in these other parallel universes is a howling void, or...
23: Yeah, howling void, that sounds like a kind of a blues artist, or maybe some kind of progressive rock band. Howling void. Yeah. Well, recently in an episode of Doctor Who, right, there were two parallel universes, right? And you saw Rose, her dad, who was dead in this world, in our world, but in the other world, he was alive. And by travelling from one void to another, the energy actually created the end of the world in another planet. So they couldn't keep crossing through the parallel universes because the energy discharged would kill the other parallel universe.
25: I didn't see that one.
23: Right, I've got another caller for you, Andrew. I've got Katrina. Hello, Katrina.
1: Hello, Gary. I'm a Christian, and for me, string theory is so important because it explains God's miracles. Mm. You see, if you think about our world, the brain world, as a television inside a house, and that is the bulk world, and we've only got our three dimensions where we are in the television, and in the bulk world, there's the other 9, perhaps even 10 out there, and... That's where God is. That's why we can't see him.
25: Well, this is the whole thing. Exactly the point I've been making about string theory.
23: Is it?
25: It's based on belief. There's no actual proof that any of the string theory stuff actually exists. And it's exactly the same with religious belief. There's no definite proof that God exists.
23: No, but
25: therefore, the belief in string theory is extremely close to the belief in God.
1: And
25: they are both dealing with things we can't see, things that are hidden.
1: I think we're extremely close to seeing God.
23: Right.
25: I think we're probably as close to seeing God as we are to seeing the Hobbes boson space.
23: Now, I'd like to ask a question with a Christian on the phone and a man of science, and the two don't always go hand in hand. In fact, there are a lot of arguments, you know.
25: Yeah, but, you know, let's face it, Christians talk a lot of old nonsense.
1: I don't think there's any need
25: for that. You know, I'm not singling out Christians. All religions, across the board, Hindus, Buddhists, Judaism, Muslims,
23: we might as well list them all just in case you might...
25: Just so we're not going to offend anyone by leaving them out.
23: Exactly. But as you know, the lady here, Katrina, is talking about God. Now, Jesus, it was God's son, right?
1: Yes.
23: Now, we kind of know he exists, so how do you answer that?
25: He exists as a person, yes.
23: Right, but he was the son of God.
25: There's no proof that he was the son of God. I could say I'm the son of God. The two, you know...
23: Are you claiming to be the son of God? I mean, you have got a beard, which is one thing, but you are...
1: He's got a closed mind.
23: Who has?
1: The professor.
23: Right.
25: I would say exactly the same of you, love. You've got a closed mind.
1: Well, I think you will look pretty silly in a couple of years' time when they get a good, clear look at God.
23: Well, how are they going to do that with the Hubble telescope?
25: Look. If God makes himself manifest and appears in front of me, I'll believe in him.
1: I think you have to do some pretty quick catching up when they see God.
23: I'd like to know what you meant about the television in the corner of the room.
1: Well, if
23: but not now. Thanks very much for your call. Okay, another question for Andrew here. We've got Stuart on the line. Hello, Stuart.
3: Call me Stewie, Gary.
23: Stewie, okay, Stewie, yeah. How are you?
3: I'm all right, mate. I was listening to what you were discussing with the professor there.
23: Yeah.
3: I mean, I know it's a long time ago, right? And in between, we've had the debacle of McLaren and his umbrella, Carson and Croatia in the Euro qualifiers. But one thing that still really bothers me, Gal, and keeps me awake at night as it goes, is why Sven took Walcott to the World Cup.
23: What is your point?
3: Not that he took him, because look, the boy is a blinding talent, he's got a lot of potential and his pace is unbelievable. But having taken him, he took him and he never played him. Now you tell me, what is going on there? It's Lampard, he couldn't have barned door with a cow, could he? Do you know what I'm saying? Well, there's Walcott, he's took him over there and he's not played him.
23: Do you know about who these people are?
25: You know, don't get the idea that us scientists are, you know, living in our ivory towers. I watch football as much as the next man. I love the World Cup.
3: Yeah,
25: and
3: well,
25: you know, you see
3: though.
25: The way,
3: crack,
25: you see Beckham,
3: it?
25: You see Beckham taking a free kick. That's physics in action.
23: Yeah.
25: That's gravity.
3: Yeah, but it
25: that's
3: goes
25: all
3: way
25: these
3: back
25: different
3: there.
25: Forces.
3: We've been cracked for years. They say we've got the English fighting spirit. When's that won us anything? 1966.
23: Can you apply?
3: What a joke. Why didn't they give Cluffy a go? Because he was too dangerous.
23: Stewie.
3: That's why.
23: Stewie.
3: That's why they got
23: Stewie,
3: the Venables.
23: Stewie.
3: And that's
23: Stewie,
3: why we got bloody McLaren and not O'Neill.
23: Stewie.
3: Because,
23: Stewie,
3: yes, man, isn't it? Mediocrity.
23: Stewie.
3: We're no good technically.
23: Stewie.
3: We're not
23: Stewie,
3: we're no good.
23: Stewie.
3: So
23: Stewie.
3: Let's
23: Stewie,
3: blame foreigners.
23: Stewie.
3: Blame
23: Stewie.
3: Beckett,
23: Stewie.
3: Beckett,
23: Stewie.
3: You know, let's
23: Stewie,
3: blame the wags.
23: Stewie.
3: Let's blame the girlfriend.
23: Stewie. Stewie. What is your point?
3: Oh, no, I'm getting a parking ticket. I'm going to have to go.
23: Okay, I've got Andrew Vester here, who's taking your calls on science. And my next caller is Cherry Ruggerton, is that
5: Sherry,
23: right?
5: Sherry,
23: hello, nice to meet you, talk to you. What's your question for Andrew?
5: Well, I was just ringing up really because of Doctor Who, absolutely love it.
23: Mm-hmm.
5: And my favourite one is a 1981 story by Christopher H. Bidmead, I don't know, set in East Space. It's Tom Baker's final episode, it's a four-parter, broadcast March 1981.
23: Legopolis?
5: That's it, Legopolis, yeah, at 5:30. It's, I don't expect you to remember, but the TARDIS accidentally passes through a charged vacuum emboitment from their own universe.
23: The CVE?
5: That's it, the CVE, yeah.
23: Do you really like Doctor Who that much?
5: I love it so much, so much.
23: Well, Legopolis is the last ever Tom Baker story, and at that point, you know, it was dealing with...
5: Block transfer computation.
23: Block transfer computation.
5: Mm. They master the theory, don't they, the Logopolitans?
23: Yeah, Logopolitans. Well, they're not real people, but they...
5: No, but they make things, don't they, objects purely from math.
23: How did you... I can't believe this.
5: Yeah. I love it.
23: See, my girlfriend, Michaela, she doesn't even like it. She thinks I'm a bit of an idiot watching it.
5: Ah, well, she's wrong.
23: Andrew, what do you think of
25: Doctor Who? I used to, growing up, I loved Doctor Who. She watched it all. One of the things that made me want to become a scientist was understanding all this stuff, thinking, could a TARDIS really exist? Could we travel through space and time? The more recent series, I found it concentrated more on relationships and stuff like that.
5: It's got a bit gay, isn't it?
25: Well, I wouldn't use that word, but there's not so much hard science in it.
23: Cherry, isn't it?
5: Cherry, yeah.
23: Cherry. Listen, Cherry, you've ever been to a convention before?
5: Oh, yeah, every single one, yeah.
23: You should stay on the line at the end of this call and give Matt your details, right? Because we could definitely go to one of these conventions together.
5: That'd be great, yeah.
23: Yeah, don't tell Michaela, though. She's not listening.
5: I haven't got a boyfriend, so, yeah.
25: No. She won't be listening. It's about science. So many women turn off when they hear about science. Oh, not interested.
23: Is that true?
5: No, it's not true.
23: Actually, we've got another caller now who's a female scientist. Maybe you two should get together. Who's there?
5: It's Victoria Stair.
23: Hello, you're a scientist.
5: Yes, and I...
23: You're a female scientist.
5: That's right. It does irritate me. Why does everyone perceive scientists to be male with beards? You know, this image of men who eat boiled eggs from Tupperware boxes, or they look like the man from the royal family, or Stephen
25: well,
5: Hawking.
25: Well, you know, believe you me, I've met a lot of scientists. A lot of them are like that, but it doesn't make them any less exciting and interesting as people.
5: No, but this is not a good image to propagate, and it's not true. You know, the only scientist I know who looks like Stephen Hawking is Stephen Hawking.
23: You know him.
5: Sorry to interrupt you, Gary. Can I just ask what Andrew looks like?
25: What do I look? I look quite normal, I suppose. I'm average height. I've got
23: average.
25: A little bit short. I've got thinning hair.
23: You haven't got any hair.
25: I'm bald. I wear glasses.
23: Very thick glasses.
25: And I've got
23: your eyes are quite big under them.
25: And I've got a small beard.
5: What's a small beard? A moustache?
23: I'd say kind of Jeff Capes.
5: Right.
23: Okay. My next caller to speak to Andrew is Ryan Goadby. Hello, Ryan.
6: Oh.
23: Hello.
6: Yeah, I'm calling about Doctor Who. It's become way too gay.
23: Right.
6: It used to be an informative science programme, which also frightened you. It was a thriller. It was everything in one. Now, it is a simple excuse for the homosexuals on the BBC to put their views across. We've got flying Daleks.
23: But what is that? Why does that make them gay?
6: No! Look at me, I'm a fairy, I can fly, you know. They can't fly.
23: I don't think it's fair to say that Doctor Who is a gay programme.
6: I'm nothing against gays. But they are taking over everything.
23: They're
6: taking
23: come
6: over politics, they're taking over television, they're taking over banking industry. All the people in Lord of the Rings, they're all gay.
25: Only Frodo.
6: Coronation Street, there's gays in that. Everdale Farm.
23: Thank you, thanks for your call. I think we know where that's going. I don't think we need to hear your prejudiced views on homosexuality. So, Andrew, we're talking about string theory. Do you think it's a problem, the increasing gayness of Doctor Who?
25: Well, is it gay?
23: He's not necessarily gay. In fact, in that last series, the Doctor did say he did kiss Captain Jack, and they danced together. But that's a good thing, don't you think, to see two men dancing on...
25: Well, you know, speaking as a scientist, where we look at... Everything has to be proved, we look at the facts, is there any evidence? I suppose you could say him kissing another man is evidence of a certain degree of gayness.
23: But do you think it's bad that gay overtones have come into Doctor Who? Do you know many...
25: I've got absolutely no problem with the gay sensibility behind the show, no. I was here mainly to talk about string theory.
23: Yes, but no one really understands what that is. But we all can talk about whether Doctor Who's gone gay or not.
25: Well, yeah.
23: Okay, I've got Hillary on the line. You got a question for Andrew. Hello, Hillary.
7: Hello. I I've been listening. I've been enthralled, really, I suppose, is the way to describe it, you know, by the professor. Mm. I frequently read the New Scientist, and so I know a little bit about this area, you know.
25: As
7: we know, the fundamental component of matter has often been propounded in one form, but now the string theory is suggesting that matter is not a mathematical pint, but it is one-dimensional thing called a string, right? Mm-hmm.
23: Yeah, thanks, thank you. Sorry about that. I was hoping that would be another call about Doctor Who, but it wasn't. So, if we can have some serious questions for the Professor.
8: Right, I've got a couple of questions for your Professor.
25: Fire away.
8: Okay, why does a watch pot never boil?
25: Well, that goes back to the idea of relativity.
8: Why does smoke always go into people's eyes? Where do socks go in the wash?
25: Again,
8: does a telephone work?
25: Well, that's electromagnetic forces.
8: Why does toast fall upside down?
25: Well, it
8: doesn't work. How does a TV remote control work? And what did people do before they were invented?
25: Well, they used to get up
8: and last question, what are 7/8?
23: Were you...
8: 56.
25: 54. No, 56.
23: Thanks very much for your call. Okay, I've got Lorraine Jallis here to talk to you, Andrew. Hello, Lorraine.
9: Hello, Gary. Hello.
23: Hello.
9: Andrew.
23: Hello.
9: What kind of string is it, then? This string?
25: It's a string of energy that creates matter. It's not matter in itself.
9: Not matter.
23: Do you think Doctor Who's gone gay, Lorraine?
9: Jeff, it's too gay. I just wanted to say, I was watching Weird Science the other day.
23: Mm.
9: I just wondered, that in that film, they create a woman of their dreams. Now, Andrew, could you do that if you couldn't get a girlfriend? Would you ever consider doing that?
25: I don't know. It always comes up. The question of sex. Could you create this beautiful sex object?
9: Have you ever tried?
25: All physicists at one time in their lives have carried out experiments in an attempt to create a woman who will
9: fulfill their every need.
25: Do exactly what they say, yes.
9: So how far did you get? Just a hand, or was it a boob or a body, or what did you do?
25: It was just a vague, shimmering shape.
9: Right.
25: It didn't coalesce into matter.
9: Right.
25: It didn't really get beyond energy. But, you know, we had fun, we found it quite exciting.
9: Did you tell your wife?
23: We?
9: Did you tell your wife?
25: Oh, this was long before.
23: Hang on, when you say we, do you mean you and the shape, or you and your friends? A group of you made a woman.
25: Well, no, we didn't actually manage to make a woman. We carried out some experiments to see if it was hypothetically possible to make a woman.
23: And how far did you get?
25: Well, we created this vague shimmering energy, which had some female qualities about it.
23: And you all had a go, did you?
9: Who got to go on her first?
25: Well, there was nothing to go on. It was just this energy. But if you stepped into it, it did, you know, it gave you a sort of slight tingling sensation.
23: Well, how many of you stepped into it?
9: It was a virtual roasting, in a way, wasn't it?
25: Well, if you like. But actually, one time we did turn it up too high and someone stepped into it and they did get roasted. It became like a sort of giant microwave and singed his eyebrows right off. It was very funny at the time.
23: Thanks very much for your call, Lorraine.
9: Thank you. Goodbye.
23: Bye. Okay, Andrew, we've got some more phone calls for you now. Yeah, we've got Dave from Crawley. Hello, Dave.
10: Yes, I just wanted to make a comment about string theory.
23: Mm-hmm.
10: I believe it, in string theory, it strongly implies the existence of 10 or even 11 space-time dimensions.
25: Depending on which string theory you go with, yeah, I mean, anything up to 26.
10: Yeah, well, I have to say, I can barely get my head around the existing 3 or 4, if you count time as well. Why do they have to keep mucking about with these dimensions? I mean, there's nothing wrong with the ones we've got already.
25: Well, I couldn't argue with that, really.
10: Why can't they just leave things as they are? What is the point of all this change for change's sake?
25: Well, it's...
10: Why are they mucking about with it?
25: I'd have to agree with you on that one. I mean, you know, the theory doesn't make sense.
23: Hang on. Thanks very much for your call, Dave.
10: You're welcome.
23: Thank you. You just admitted that everything you're saying doesn't make sense.
25: Well, if you were listening, that's the whole thrust of my book.
23: Well, I wasn't listening.
25: Questioning the idea of thrift.
23: You're just saying that everything you've written in your book doesn't make any sense.
25: That's my book. It's called The String Theory Conspiracy.
23: It doesn't make any sense.
25: It's about how all the scientists are telling us we've got to go along with this theory, but they haven't proved the theory.
23: Because it doesn't make any sense.
25: I don't believe in string theory, no.
23: Well, then you've just written a book about it. How can you write
25: a book about how I don't believe in it?
23: What? I mean, I'm completely baffled now. Let's go to the phones. Hello.
0: Gary.
23: Mm?
0: Can we talk about leaders' bosoms?
23: Pardon?
0: Can we talk about leaders' bosoms?
23: In what context?
0: Oh, any context.
23: Not really the sort of thing we should discuss on...
0: Well, we could if it was something wrong with them, couldn't we? If it was breast cancer or...
23: Well...
0: Let's just celebrate them, Gary.
23: I don't think it's the sort of thing we should discuss now.
0: Oh, why not?
23: Because we're talking about string theory, although they are quite nice.
0: They're always topical.
23: Mm.
0: I saw one earlier.
23: Mm.
0: On its own.
23: Mm.
0: And then the other one came flopping into view.
23: Yeah.
0: I love the bosom.
23: Okay, let's take another call. Hello, who's there?
11: Hello, I'm just reading about the Daleks,
23: mm-hmm.
11: or the Garleks, as my 5-year-old calls them.
23: Why is that?
11: He got the name wrong. What I was talking about are the Daleks of the gay persuasion.
23: Right.
11: I don't think that's a new thing at all. I think that the Daleks have always been of the gay persuasion. If you think about it, has there ever been a female Dalek?
23: No.
11: No, they're all blokes, aren't they, who like to hang out with each other.
23: No, but they were created, weren't they? They were created in a laboratory on Skaro,
11: well,
23: where the planet of the Daleks...
11: Well, that's an entirely gay setup, isn't it? Because if you look at the whole thing about gays is, oh, we've got to get rid of the gays, whatever, because the human race will die out.
23: Hang on.
11: They've worked it out, how to be a race of gay persuasions, haven't they?
23: Yeah, hang on.
11: And they do behave in a slightly hysterical manner sometimes, don't they?
23: When?
11: Well, you know, like a bunch of...
23: Don't say it.
11: Like a bunch of gay persuasions in a nightclub. You know, all that zooming around, all that sterminate business. Sterminate, you know. It's a little bit hysterical, isn't it?
23: Thanks for your call. We've got Graham Downs on the phone to speak to you, Andrew. Hello, Graham, how are you?
12: I'm all right, Gavin, how are you?
23: Yeah, I'm good, thanks. Having a little chat about science.
12: I've been listening, obviously. And I'm bringing in, I'd just like to extend a hand of down-the-line friendship to you, Professor.
25: Oh, thank you very much.
12: I'm a regular caller, you see, Professor.
25: Great.
12: I've been a very regular caller.
23: Yeah.
12: I've called Gary out all the time.
23: That's right.
12: I call him about many variety of subjects.
23: Yeah. What's your question?
12: I'm very well read.
23: Graham, yeah? Why don't you ask Andrew your question?
12: Okay, well, the question, first of all, with the science, I like science, but I was a little bit clumsy at school. I was maybe breaking beakers and knocking over Bunsen burners.
23: Why was that then?
12: My spatial awareness was never very good even when I was younger.
23: Can I ask you a question?
12: I've got a dog. That brings me a lot of joy. So yeah. It's all my DVD collections. But I wish I had persevered with the science, Gary, because I do like the sound of that virtual woman.
25: Well, you know, it was only ever an experiment.
12: Yeah, but, you know, all from small acorns, big trees grow. That for me, that would be perfect. Cause I don't know if you know, but I'm actually quite big. I don't know. I'm being a bit naughty now, but if I was, maybe sexually, I wouldn't squash her then. She would be both made of energy.
25: Yes.
23: Thank you, Graham. We've got time to squeeze in just one last call, but I'd just like to thank our guest today, Dr. Andrew Vester.
25: Thank you.
23: Who hasn't quite managed to explain string theory.
25: Well, I think...
23: And so let's have our last caller. Hello, who's there?

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0: See? With a Polaroid Land camera, you get bright, sharp pictures in 15 seconds. Snap, pull, peel. 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
4: Cabin Pressure by John Finnemore, starring Stephanie Cole as Carolyn, Roger Allam as Douglas, Benedict Cumberbatch as Martin, and John Finnemore as Arthur. This week, Helsinki.
5: Oh, hello, Douglas. Good Lord.
3: Ah, morning, Martin. I wasn't expecting you just yet.
5: Evidently not.
3: Have you picked up the weather?
5: Yes, North Sea turbulence, clear skies at Helsinki.
3: Oh, jolly good.
5: Douglas, I can't help but notice you filled the flight deck with orchids.
3: Yes. Yes, I have done that. Yes.
5: Are you about to propose to me?
3: It pains me to break your heart, Martin, but no. These are for another man, a Finnish customs officer named Milo, to be exact.
5: And what does he have that I don't have?
3: Fish cakes. Also salmon, turbot, and langoustine.
5: Oh, Douglas, you're not smuggling again.
3: Absolutely not. Perish the thought, a simple exchange of gifts. You see, a friend gave me these orchids when we were in Cyprus as a token of appreciation for the 16 jars of Bernaise sauce I gave him, which were in turn an unwanted gift from a friend in Marseille. The orchids are lovely, but not quite my thing, so I shall pass them on to my friend in Helsinki, and who knows, he may wish to show his gratitude by presenting me with assorted fish and fish products, which would be just the very thing for a friend of mine in Zurich. They're rather short of fresh seafood in Switzerland. Don't know why.
5: I see. But if you just keep bartering each thing along, what's the point?
3: Well, put it this way. I have here about 500 euros worth of flowers, and I shall exchange them for about 560 euros worth of fish. And I started 3 months ago with a cheese sandwich. Right, that's most of them hidden away. Could you put this bunch under your seat?
5: Oh.
6: Good morning, good morning, good morning, gents. Teas, coffees, cheese, toffees.
3: Morning, Arthur. You seem a little low-spirited.
6: Do I?
3: No.
5: What is it this time? If the numbers you would have picked in the lottery come up again?
6: Oh, that was a great day, wasn't it? £60,000.
5: That you didn't win.
6: Yeah, but that's what my numbers were worth. Brilliant. No, no, nothing like that. No, let's just say I'm really looking forward to meeting our passenger today.
3: Ooh, who is it? Let's see. Mr. Arthur Milliner, stockbroker. Yes, he sounds enormous fun.
7: Oh, you're here already. What are you doing in here?
5: Arranging flowers.
7: Don't get sarcastic with me.
5: Sorry, Carolyn.
6: Excuse me, back in a minute.
7: Right, you've got clear skies at Helsinki. Your alternate is Stockholm. Douglas, you operate out.
3: Wilco, who's this Milliner chap we're flying then? Arthur seems very keen to meet him.
7: No idea. Internet booking payment's gone through fine, though, so...
6: Happy birthday!
7: Oh, you remembered!
5: Yes, happy birthday.
6: You thought I'd forgotten, didn't you?
7: Well, I wasn't sure.
6: Of course not. Not a special birthday.

0: They like this one.
1: What's so special about 63?
0: Well, you know, because of a song. Do you still like me? Can you still see me? Now I'm 63.
2: Ah, that song.
3: Carolyn, you're aware I had forgotten, aren't you?
1: Yes, don't worry. I forgot to put any money on your expenses card. Paying for your own hotel room can be your present.
3: That's a very big present.
1: I know. I'm such a lucky girl. You shouldn't have.
4: I didn't forget.
1: Didn't you?
3: Didn't you?
4: No, I hid my present under my seat. It's these.
1: Oh, orchids are lovely.
3: Gosh. How generous of you, Mike.
4: Not that generous.
3: Pretty generous. Orchids are very expensive.
4: Quite expensive. Not all that expensive.
3: You'd be surprised.
4: No, I wouldn't.
3: Yes, you will.
0: My present, though. Time for my present.
1: Yes, I'm sorry, dear. What is it?
0: Well, it's a pretty special one. And it's in the cabin. So, are you ready?
1: Yes.
0: Mum, it's been 15 years since you've seen her. But today, for your birthday, get ready to meet... your sister, Ruth!
1: Oh.
0: And her husband, Philip, and her grandson, Kieran. Hooray!
5: Aren't you going to say anything to her, Granny?
6: Well, Kieran, when a lady is asked to drive 150 miles to meet her sister, she naturally assumes it's because her sister has something to say to her. But evidently not.
1: Arthur, during your no doubt meticulous planning of this occasion, did it occur to you that if two sisters haven't spoken for 15 years, there might be a reason for it?
0: No.
1: Ah. Well, regrettably, you'll have to tell your aunt she's wasted her time. We are about to leave for Helsinki, and I have much to do.
0: Aha! That's the second part of my present.
1: What?
0: I booked the trip, so we can all go together.
5: You booked the trip?
3: You're... Arthur Milliner?
0: Yes.
5: Milliner. Why Milliner?
0: Because it's not my name, but it sounds like a name that someone might have.
5: And Arthur?
0: That was the clever bit. It's the last name you'd expect me to use, because it actually is my name.
3: To be honest, Arthur, I think the moment you decided to book your aunt on a fake flight to Helsinki, you had us on the back foot, expectations-wise.
1: Arthur, a word with you in the galley.
0: I don't want to.
1: I want you to.
3: Oh, dear. This is a little awkward, isn't it?
6: It's not awkward for me.
3: Oh, good. Just the rest of us, then.
6: No, it's not awkward for my husband. It's not awkward for my grandson. We've nothing to feel awkward about. We accepted an invitation in good faith.
3: So, Philip, what line of work are you in?
6: My husband's deaf.
3: Ah, that explains much.
6: What does it explain?
3: Why he can't hear me.
5: Are you the captain?
3: No, I'm the first officer. This is...
4: I'm the captain.
5: You're very young to be a captain.
4: Oh, for goodness sake, you're an actual child.
5: No, I mean, wow. You're very young to be a captain. Did you display exceptional leadership skills and goal focus?
4: Well, it's not for me to say.
3: And yet.
5: Because I also display exceptional leadership skills and goal focus, and that's a verbatim quote from my report. Are you prepared to share the techniques of your success?
4: Oh, well... yes, there's probably a tip or two I can pass along. What do you say we have you up on the flight deck once we get underway, eh?
5: I am delighted to accept.
3: And the small matter of the anti-terrorism laws, Captain?
4: Oh, let's not get too hidebound by rules and regs, eh, number one?
3: Number one?
4: Douglas?
6: And when will we be getting underway, might I ask?
3: Ah. Of course, not having seen your sister for so long, it's possible you may have missed certain subtle signs just now that would warn the experienced Carolyn Watcher not to bank on seeing Helsinki today. Sorry to rain on your parade, Martin.
4: No. My parade's fine. Bone dry. Bad news for the import-export parade, though, I'd have thought. I wonder how long fresh orchids keep.
3: Ah, excuse me for a moment.
1: And how did you even pay for it?
0: With a credit card, online.
1: You don't have a credit card.
0: Your credit card.
1: My credit card?
0: No, because it doesn't matter. Because it's your plane, so you're just paying yourself. It's free.
1: The fuel's not free. The landing fees are not free. The business we would have had if Mr. Arthur Idiot Milliner hadn't been hogging the plane isn't free. Ah, Douglas. Good. Arthur, go and tell Ruth and her hangers-on to sling their collective hook.
0: Okay. Sorry, Mum.
1: And Douglas, cancel the flight plan.
2: Are you sure?
1: Of course I'm sure. I'm not spending time and fuel taking my rotten sister on a jolly to Finland.
2: You know best. But she did come all this way.
1: Because she smelt a freebie.
2: Maybe. She still came, though. And then there's Arthur. Internet booking, pseudonyms, secret phone calls to Lancashire. That's a lot of work he put in. Especially for an idiot.
1: Now, just call me a cynical old bat. Don't even think about it. But is it entirely without the bounds of possibility that you have an ulterior motive for this trip going ahead?
2: Caroline, I hope you know me better than that. At any given moment, I never have fewer than 7 ulterior motives in play. But even so...
1: Would I have to talk to her?
2: Flying her to Finland in silence might seem a little eccentric.
6: And not just for the petrol, mind. There's Philip's loss of earnings to think of. There's general wear and tear.
1: So, Ruth...
6: I'm sorry, is somebody talking to me?
1: Yes, I'm talking to you.
6: Well, thank you.
1: For what?
6: For accepting you were in the wrong.
1: I didn't.
6: Well, you implicitly did by being the first to speak.
1: No, I didn't.
6: Well, you did, so apology accepted.
1: Apology not given.
6: Apology still accepted. Now, what did you want?
1: All I want is to tell you exactly where you can go, Ruth. And that
0: Caroline.
1: Is to... Helsinki. Would you like to go to Helsinki?
6: Well, I suppose now we're here, and you've apologized.
1: I haven't.
6: All right, then.
1: Good.
6: Yes.
7: Hooray!
8: Incidentally, Arthur, why on earth Helsinki?
7: Oh, I've just always wanted to go to Helsinki. It sounds really fun.
8: What have you ever heard about Helsinki?
7: Nothing. I mean the name, Helsinki. How could you not have fun in Helsinki? It's like half helter-skelter and half twinkly.
2: I've always thought it sounds like a sink in hell.
7: Oh, now you spoilt it.
9: Golf Tango India, join the visual circuit at 3,000 feet, turn left, follow your nose, and if you get lost, stop and ask.
2: Yes, thank you, Carl. Roger.
10: Chaps, a little chap here said you said he could come up.
11: I'm not a little chap.
10: Yes, you are.
12: Oh, yes, come on in, Kieran.
10: Skipper says you can go in.
11: Yes, I heard him.
10: It's my job to tell you.
11: What a stupid job.
10: No, you've got a stupid job.
11: I'm at school.
10: Yeah.
12: Kieran, hello. Sit yourself down there. We call that the jump seat.
11: Yes, I know.
12: Okay, so this array of screens and dials might look very imposing, but it's actually not so very different from your dad's car. What?
11: I'm sorry. It's just I have Microsoft Flight Simulator X Deluxe Edition. I do 3 to 4 hours training every day.
2: Playing, you mean?
11: No, I use it as a training tool.
2: But it's a game, so playing.
11: Anyway, I'm probably familiar with more flight instrument layouts than you are.
12: Well, I doubt it, actually. I've also got Flight Simulator.
11: Oh, which edition?
12: 95.
11: And how often do you train on it?
2: Play on it.
12: Most days.
2: Hang on, Martin. You come home after 10 or 12 hours flying an aeroplane, and then, to wind down, you sit in front of a computer and pretend to fly an aeroplane.
11: Perfectly sensible procedure. Allows you to revise infrequently met hazards.
12: Yes, exactly. You see, Douglas?
2: I see that your life meets with the approval of the obsessive 14-year-old boy.
11: Obsessive is just a word the disorganized use for the focused.
2: It's not the only word they use.
12: Ignore him! Just ignore him. Now then, what did you want to ask me?
11: Well, let me start by getting an idea of your hinterland. What are your outside interests?
12: Outside of what?
11: Outside flying.
12: Outside flying?
11: Yes.
12: You mean, what else am I interested in apart from flying?
11: Yeah, for instance, I have grade 7 lute, and I'm not even going to take grade 8, because my tutor says I'd be better off spending the time getting to concert standard.
12: Well, no, I don't play the lute.
11: And I'm an orange belt in karate.
2: Orange, scariest of all the colours.
11: Yeah, well, it's scary enough that I'm classified as a deadly weapon, and actually forbidden by law from using my skills except in self-defence.
2: Goodness, how you must long for someone to clip you round the ear.
12: Douglas!
6: So, this is your husband's famous executive jet.
1: It's not an executive jet. He's not my husband and it's not his. But otherwise spot on.
6: Queer little thing, isn't it? Is the wing supposed to be doing that?
1: Yes, it is.
6: And this noise is normal, is it?
1: Perfectly normal.
6: And is this supposed to come off?
1: Yes. No, give it to me.
6: How is your ex-husband, anyway?
1: You know very well I don't talk to him.
6: Oh, I'm sorry. I didn't mean that ex-husband. I meant your other ex-husband.
1: He's fine, I believe.
6: Oh, good. I always liked Ian.
1: Yes, I remember.
6: Sorry to put my foot in it. I forgot you have such a complicated life.
1: I wouldn't call it a complicated life.
6: Oh, wouldn't you? What would you call it, then?
1: A life.
13: Hello, Ma. Hello, Auntie Ruth. Catching up. Great. Would you like a drink? Orange juice? Coke?
1: I would like a triple scotch, and I would very much like to be the one that fetches it.
13: Oh, that's brilliant, actually. Auntie Ruth, where's the cake?
6: What cake?
13: The birthday cake. Mum's birthday cake.
6: I don't know.
13: But didn't you get my email asking you to bring a cake?
6: Yes, I got it. I didn't reply, though, did I?
13: Just thought you might like to bring a cake.
6: Why? Because I'm just some stay-at-home housewife who'd be only all too ever so pleased to do the baking for little Miss Businesswoman Caroline.
13: No, I don't know. I'm sorry. I just wanted to surprise Mum with a cake.
6: Then you should have bought a cake, shouldn't you?
13: Yes, I should.
6: Well, then.
14: And that, I think, basically is the situation in broad terms.
11: Right. In future, it's fine just to say you don't know. Okay, next question.
15: No, I don't think so. Time for you to pop back off to your granny, I rather think.
11: But I haven't finished.
14: Yes, you have. Douglas is quite right. We're very busy up here.
11: But, Captain, I wanted to ask the secret of your enormous success.
14: Would you say enormous success?
11: Of course. Command position by 32. That's remarkable. And there's always something to learn from the remarkable.
14: Yes. Well, I suppose that's true. I wouldn't say it myself, but, that's the English disease, isn't it? We don't celebrate our success. We don't blow our own trumpet.
15: Can I just say, sir, how inspiring it's been to watch you fight that disease.
11: So, first things first. Which flying school did you go to?
14: You see, my story is even more remarkable than that. I actually put myself through my PPL and CPL.
11: Interesting. You didn't even think it was worth applying.
14: Oh, well, I did apply.
11: And turned down their offer.
14: I didn't get an offer as such at the time.
11: Not as such?
14: All right, not at all. So what? I did it the hard way. I did menial jobs and night shifts for years to save up for the flying hours and the instrument rating, and then I saved up all over again to do the retake.
11: You failed your instrument rating?
14: I passed it eventually.
11: Good for you. Anyway, I'm sorry to have wasted your time. I'll leave you in peace.
14: What?
11: Now.
14: No! Don't be like that. I'm a captain at 32. We just agreed that was impressive.
11: It's just your career template isn't a close fit with my own.
14: Oh? And what's your career template?
11: Christ College, Cambridge, RAF scholarship. 2 tours of duty, conversion course at Oxford Air Training, 20 years with major airline, retire at 45, enter politics, reach cabinet level within 6 parliamentary terms.
15: And when will it be our pride and privilege to have you as Prime Minister?
11: I assure you I have no prime ministerial ambitions. Unless my colleagues insist that that is where my duty lies.
15: Oh, God, you're probably going to make it. Hello, Arthur. Kettle on?
13: Oh, you should have rung. I'd have made it.
15: No, I wanted a little respite from Junior Mussolini. What on earth are you doing?
13: I'm making a cake.
15: Are you? Right. Out of mud and gravel.
13: Chocolate mousse. We had 6 individual chocolate mousses left over from Cyprus. I thought if I kind of ground up these amaretto biscuits in them and then put it in a dish on top of the toasted sandwich maker, it would make a sort of...
15: Ah. It didn't, though, did it?
13: No.
15: And what's behind this sudden enthusiasm for patisserie?
13: Mum's birthday. I really wanted to surprise her with a cake.
15: I think you'll definitely surprise her with that one.
16: Hello, please, sir. Welcome to Helsinki. Your passports, please.
6: Good Lord, this is Helsinki Airport. I didn't realise Helsinki was some 2-bit town in the middle of nowhere. I wouldn't have come.
16: Madam, I can assure you Helsinki is a super fabulous modern city with 2 international airports.
6: Oh, And this is the smaller one?
17: This is neither of them. This is Rotavara Airfield.
12: Carolyn, I assumed you'd want the cheapest landing fees, and Mr. Milliner didn't specify... Well, no, obviously Mr. Milliner didn't specify...
6: No, it's fine. So you brought us all this way to sit in an airport for 4 hours.
1: Look, it wasn't my idea in the first place.
6: I've seen everything now. I really have.
17: Bruce, next, please.
13: She gone. Hi.
17: Okay, in you go. Oh, what is this strange leaky box?
13: It's a secret.
17: Okay. You know, an airport is not a good place to bring secret things in. Let us have a little look inside. Herra Issa! What is this, please?
13: It's a cake.
17: It does not look like a cake.
13: I know. I added powdered milk to make it less runny. And it didn't make it less runny. It just made it bigger. And gave it a funny sort of smell. But it is a cake.
17: Sadly, this cake is not welcome to Finland.
13: What?
17: You can't bring it in. We have very strict rules about importing foods, and this definitely does not fit into any category we have. Or will ever have.
15: Milo!
17: Ah, Douglas!
15: My dear old friend, you don't look a day older than when we first met on that English-Finland school exchange. And to celebrate those dear old days, and because luckily I am enormously confident in my masculinity, I have bought you a bunch of flowers.
17: And for my part, I have remembered how much you loved our various fishes of the sea, and I have brought you 14 boxes of them.
15: What a thoughtful gift. Now... what's the problem with young Arthur here?
17: The boy is trying to bring in this bowl of this mainly chocolate thing. This we do not allow.
15: Ah, I see. But surely if he pays the new Anglo-Scandinavian mainly chocolate thing import tax I heard about on the news...
17: Yes. Of course, 100 euros, please.
15: 100? I heard it was about 50.
17: No, it is 100.
15: Wow. I was surprised when I heard it, so the next time it was mentioned, I listened really hard, and I definitely heard that it was 75.
17: Okay, 75 euros, please.
13: Thanks, Douglas.
15: My pleasure.
12: Why, Douglas, why do we have to go in the cafe?
11: It's not even open.
15: It's for Arthur's surprise. He's hiding behind that counter. He's going to leap out with his sort of a cake.
13: Hi, Jacks.
15: So you two wait here and start singing when I bring Carolyn in.
12: So, Kieran, I suppose while we wait, do you have any other questions for me?
11: Thanks. I'm fine.
12: You sure?
11: Yes. I'm afraid I rather miscalibrated your utility as a resource.
12: No, you didn't. You said yourself being a captain at 32 is remarkable. That's the exact word you used.
11: Well, that does puzzle me. How old are the other captains?
12: What other captains?
11: In the airline.
12: Well, I'm the only captain.
11: But how does that work? You'd have to go on every flight.
12: Yes, of course. We're the pilots.
15: All right, everyone ready?
11: When you say that you're the captain, you mean you're the captain out of the two of you?
12: Yes, what's so funny about that?
11: Nothing. Of course, that makes sense of everything.
12: What do you mean, everything?
11: Well, the flying school rejection, the instrument rating failure, just the general... where you are.
15: Martin!
11: Imagine, though, all this time, I actually thought you were a proper captain.
15: Right! Martin, no. Oh, dear. That's really bad.
12: Oh, no, I'm sorry. I'm really sorry.
11: You hit me.
15: Come on, it was just a little clip round the ear.
11: Which means I can do this.
15: Kaya! Oh, no!
11: Kaya!
15: Oh, no, please!
11: Yeah!
15: Oh, please! Stop! I'm sorry, I'm so sorry!
6: Karen, not again. Stop that this instant.
11: No, Granny, it's all right. It's all right. He hit me first, honest.
6: Of course he didn't hit you first. Your great-aunt may put on a lot of airs about this Topney Ape little outfit, but even she wouldn't employ pilots who hit children.
11: Oh, God.
6: He did. He hit me.
11: Douglas, didn't he hit me?
15: He may have given you a little clip round the ear.
11: Yeah, he hit me. He gave me a hit in the ear.
15: Clip round, not a hit in, a clip round.
6: You hit my grandson.
12: He seems okay.
6: You hit a defenseless child.
15: He's not defenseless. He's definitely not that.
6: Right. You could expect to hear from my solicitors.
1: Oh, don't talk rot. The boy's absolutely fine.
6: This is child abuse. This could go to the Court of Human Rights.
15: I really don't think it could.
1: You can't sue me. I should sue you for what your little boy's done to my pilot.
12: Please, don't do that. I really don't want you to do that.
6: You've done it again, haven't you, Carol?
1: Carolyn!
6: You've done what you always do. You've bitten off more than you can chew. Run an airline, you couldn't run a sweet shop.
1: I didn't want to run the sweet shop. And I never said it was an airline. It's a charter plane and I can run it. I've run it for 12 years.
6: Yes, and look at the state of it. Your plane's falling to bits. You've a Nissan hook for an office. And you've a daft pilot who fights children. You've messed it up, Carol. You've made a muck of it. Just like at school and with the shop and with both your marriages.
1: I don't... You can't...
12: Hey! Shut up! You horrible arm!
6: What are you doing here? And what on earth is that bowl of mud?
12: It's a cake!
15: And he's just surprised you with it.
9: Roger, Golf Tango India, continuous clear.
12: Thank you, Sweden.
15: So, what do we think of Helsinki on balance? Twinkly helter-skelter or sink of hell?
18: Sink of hell.
15: Oh, come on, it wasn't that bad.
12: Carolyn abandoned her sister and great-nephew in an airfield. Arthur paid 75 euros for a bowl of sludge and threw it at his aunt.
15: And you hit a child?
12: Yes.
1: And were beaten up by a child?
12: Yes.
15: The same child.
12: All right, Douglas, I was there.
15: Yes, you were. On the ground, squealing for mercy.
12: All right.
19: Are you ready?
15: Ready. Martin, dim the lights.
12: Right.

0: Well, you certainly have surprised me with a cake.
1: Thought we might.
0: Perhaps what's most surprising about it is that it's a fish cake.
2: Yes. You see, Douglas said you actually probably were expecting a normal cake a bit, were you?
0: A bit, maybe.
2: Yeah, so even if we had one, and we don't have one, it wouldn't be a proper surprise, whereas this would be.
0: Yes, it is, and these...
2: They didn't have candles in the airport shop. They only had...
0: Cigarettes.
2: Yeah. And there's only 20, because...
0: They come in packs of 20.
2: Well, partly that, but also, as it turns out, that's as many cigarettes as you can stick in a fish cake.
1: Every day, a new nugget of knowledge.
0: It's lovely, Arthur. Thank you very much indeed.
2: You're welcome.
0: And thank you for my orchids, Martin. They're beautiful. They're not quite as plentiful as the ones I saw Douglas giving that customs officer he's in love with.
1: Though, interestingly, about the same price. Oh, and here's my present.
0: I thought you'd forgotten.
1: Oh, you didn't fall for that, did you? No, my present can be seen if you look out to your right.
0: Oh, they're beautiful.
3: Wow. I've never seen them before.
1: Pretty, aren't they?
2: What are we looking at?
1: Your other right, Arthur.
2: Oh, wow. Brilliant.
0: Though I'm not sure you can claim to have arranged for the northern lights to be switched on for me.
1: All I'm saying is, if anyone you knew could, who would it be?
0: Well, thank you very much.
2: They rather put my fish cake in the shade.
1: It is, of course, a joint present from the two of us.
3: Hey.
1: All right, the three of us.
4: Hello.
0: Philip! We didn't know you were back there.
1: Rigorous cross-check of the cabin, was it, Arthur?
0: Philip, I don't know how to tell you this. We've left Ruth and Kieran in Helsinki.
4: Oh. Well done, you.
1: Hang on. I thought you were dead.
4: Shh, it's a secret.
5: That was Cabin Pressure by John Finnemore. It starred Stephanie Cole as Carolyn, Roger Allam as Douglas, Benedict Cumberbatch as Martin, and John Finnemore as Arthur. It also starred Alison Steadman as Ruth, Matt Green as Kieran, and Simon Greenall as Milo. The producer was David Tyler, and the programme was a positive production for the BBC.

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6: 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One of the things a top businesswoman needs is a top chauffeur, a smooth, efficient operator to give her smooth, efficient motoring. Which makes you wonder why Caroline Duggan employs her ex-husband, Leslie.
7: I can tell when something's on your mind. Your ears go limp. Is it personal?
8: Well, you might say that.
7: I am your ex-wife. You can tell me.
8: I'd rather not. Now you're my employer.
7: I hope we're still friends. If you didn't need time off to work it all out or
8: Thanks,
7: something
8: darling,
7: like...
8: but I need all the overtime I can get. Pay for my holiday. Last year, there were so many surcharges, I had to pick grapes to go home.
7: Uh-huh. So it's money problems.
8: Actually, no. For once, that side should be all right. We're driving down to Greece, I hope.
7: Nice.
8: Well, it should have been, only... Well, something's happened. I'm worried about disappointing Maura.
7: Maura
8: Mackay. You met her. You see, we're going together. Well, I mean, we were going together.
7: You mean you might not?
8: Well, there's not much point if I can't do it. Did you say you won't need me this evening, madam?
7: That's right.
8: I feel like an evening in the pub to cheer myself up.
9: Watch your legs.
8: Hello.
9: Tell me, what's up with you? Face like a sick octopus. I've seen that be a thing when a Thames goes out.
8: Look, it's no good. If I don't talk to someone, I'll go mad. I've fallen foul of the law.
9: You?
8: Yeah, I was framed, of course. Police brutality.
9: Don't worry, Liz. We'll get you the best lawyers. I mean, what is it you've done?
8: Yeah, well... Speeding.
9: Speeding?
8: On the Kingston bypass. I was doing 50.
9: Doing 50 on the Kingston bypass? Well, thank God they've abolished stagging.
8: In my old banger. That's why they picked on me. I was the only one they could catch. If you're in a Porsche, they doff their helmets and wave you on.
9: Yeah, but come on, seriously, Les. What is it you're worried about?
8: I'm a chauffeur, Dave. What happens if I lose my license?
9: Get a rickshaw. Dear, oh, dear, oh, dear, oh, dear. Look, how many times have you been done this?
8: Well, only this once, of course, but if Caroline finds out...
9: Les... You are an educated twit. You won't lose your license, not with no endorsements.
8: Well, Vince lost his for doing 35 in Oxford Street.
9: Yeah, well, I mean, it's different if you've got a tree lopper, isn't it? Yeah, he wasn't a speeding. It was his little campaign against the Christmas illuminations. Now, you'll get off with a fine, mate.
10: You sure?
9: Of course, I've had two myself.
10: Oh, what, really? What a silly old silly I am.
9: Nah, don't you worry. Your job's safe, mate.
10: Yeah, not only that, I shan't have to disappoint Maura.
9: Who?
10: Maura Mackay. She needs me to drive because she can't. We're going to Greece on holiday together.
9: Oh, yeah. Bit of the old house your father, eh? Be a few flowers flattened out there, mate.
10: No. Look, stop nudging me in the ribs. Go on.
9: It's the pygmy lady said to the bishop.
10: Honestly, it's not that kind of relationship. Maura and I just share an interest in European art.
9: That's a new name for it.
10: You can't be on the razzle all the time. This will be a rest from that. You know, recharge the batteries, you know. Shared expenses. You can't talk to a woman without people assuming you're competing for a duvet. Well, Maura and I are purely platonic. Cool! We are, I tell you.
11: Never mind that. Look what just come in.
9: Here, I don't believe it. She's coming our way. Here, help me get my wedding ring off.
10: Hello, lovely. What a surprise.
12: I remembered you said this was your local, and I was passing on the way to my sister's, so I thought I'd say hello.
10: Oh, well, I'm glad you did. This is Dave.
9: Pleasure, Maura.
10: Not Maura, this is Heather. Couldn't feel platonic about her, could you? She's just joined the firm.
12: Sorry to barge in, Dave, but we can't talk at work.
10: Caroline, you see, if she knew we were...
9: What, jealous?
10: No, she just thinks office romance is harm efficiency. I've heard her. Quantum mail order is not a singles bar. If she sees you holding hands in the mailroom, you're posted to crew.
9: Here, Emma, want a drink?
12: Oh, yes, thanks. Gin and it.
10: Yeah, we'll have the gin now and the it when you get back.
7: Now, Leslie,
12: I told you. I don't want to hurry our relationship. I'm not going home with you yet.
10: Oh, I see.
12: And who's Moira?
10: Yeah, it's the woman I'm going to Greece with.
12: Oh? I'm not sure I like that.
10: Oh, Heather, really.
12: I thought we had something of an understanding.
10: Look, it's perfect.
12: I don't approve of two-timing.
10: Lovely.
12: No? I think you'd better decide between the two of us.
10: Oh, dear. Talk about innocent till proved guilty. I mean, honi soir qui mal les pants. Whenever there's an honi soir, I get the qui mal les pants. We're only going together to save money.
12: I wonder why you've never mentioned her before.
10: Oh, I knew I'd get this reaction. This holiday was all arranged before you and I met. I wasn't going to let her down.
12: Oh, well. I'd better believe you. Sorry, Leslie.
9: Right, here we are, Nick.
10: Yes, I'm so grateful to Dave, Heather. He's put my mind at rest about that, transgression.
12: The speeding?
10: Shh, I don't want it getting back to Caroline.
9: Look, no sweat, Les. I promise you, you're all right. Unless you're like this bloke Ted was on about.
10: Who's that?
9: Some poor devil. One little offence, and he was confiscated from driving.
10: What? But you said they don't do that first time.
9: Yeah, well, this bloke was different. You see, he'd never taken a proper test. Drove tanks in the war. They gave him some army licence, quite legal, but when he's come out under the magistrate, he's told his licence is suspended till he takes a civilian test.
12: Gosh, that takes a long time.
9: 6 months waiting list, darling. Four keys, sir. Sleeps on the embankment now, Tess says. Lost his job as a van driver.
10: No.
12: What's the matter?
10: National service. That's where I got my licence, Dave.
9: So,
13: So you never took the civilian test, then?
10: Well, would you if you didn't have to? That's it, then. I'm finished.
12: Oh, nonsense, Leslie. If it came to the worst, all you'd have to do is pass the driving test.
10: All? Heather, be like testing Thomas A. Beckett on new maths. Aren't you old to learn the highway code?
12: You drive every day.
10: Yeah, well, I use the phone every day, but I haven't learnt the yellow pages. I mean, I know all the rules, you know, don't overtake in reverse. Don't park over the gap in Tower Bridge. That's not the kind of thing they ask you. What's the sign for a humpback traffic warden?
13: You'll pass, mate.
10: I need so many lessons. By the time I do, they'll have run out of North Sea oil. I just hope I'm not summoned till after my holiday. I told Maura about the speeding thing. She's afraid it'll all be off.
7: Claire, get one of the girls onto that, would you?
14: I'll ask Heather. She's very good.
7: Yes, but don't have her in here.
14: Why, don't you like her?
7: We've got to keep her away from Leslie, and he's always in here seeing if it's time to turn over the calendar. I don't want them to waste time getting lascivious.
14: Leslie never wastes time getting lascivious.
7: Quite. And Heather's just his type.
14: No, she isn't.
7: Claire, I was married to him for 10 years. I should know by now what makes him twirl his moustache.
14: Well, we all thought the same. Then yesterday he was in her office all morning.
7: Oh, no.
14: I looked in several times. They just ignored each other.
7: I don't believe it. Have you been putting something in his tea?
14: Frank saw Heather give him some very longing looks. Leslie just looked awkward and turned away.
7: You cannot be serious. You mean he didn't give her what he likes to think is his sexy leer? Like Liberace sitting in ice cream.
14: Apparently not. Frank thinks there must be something wrong with him.
7: Oh, can't be. Leslie's got more sex drive than a supercharged goat. Hang on, though. He has been acting strangely. Says he's worried about disappointing Maura. Maura Mackay. They seem to have taken up together.
14: Oh, well, I mean, perhaps that's why he's not reacting to Heather.
7: But he treats women like buses. Put your hand out for the next one in case you can't get on the first.
14: Oh, well, I mean, perhaps he can't ring the bell anymore. He's at a funny age.
7: He's always been at a funny age. This is something new.
14: Poor old Leslie. Oh, well, he's still got his indoor plant.
7: No, it's no laughing matter, Claire. If Leslie loses his virility, he's finished. I must settle this.
14: Well, how can you do that?
7: I have a discreet word with Maura Mackay. I met her once or twice. I think I've got her number somewhere. I've got to find out about this, Claire. If Leslie's no longer, functioning properly, he needs help. A doctor, a therapist. He'd be too proud to find one himself.
15: Maura Mackay?
7: Oh, I don't know if you remember me, Maura. Caroline Duggan, we met at the Kents.
15: Of course, Leslie's ex-wife. What can I do for you?
7: Well, it's rather awkward. Frankly, I am worried about Leslie. I gather you're going away together.
15: Well, we were, but, look, Leslie said I wasn't to talk about this.
7: Well, naturally. Listen, Maura, there's nothing romantic between us, I promise you. But I do still care about his welfare, and I want to help him.
15: He's told you what's gone wrong, then.
7: You don't think you could keep it from me, do you? I can tell when he's got problems.
15: I told him it was bound to slip out.
7: Oh, dear. Look, I may know someone who could help him.
15: Really? Well, it would be marvellous if he could get off.
7: He hasn't sought advice.
15: No. I told him he ought to. If he's lucky, he'll just have it suspended for a while.
7: Heavens! Is that what they do?
15: Well, I think so. Unless you've been drinking, then they have to clamp down on you.
7: Poor Leslie.
15: Of course, you see, his big worry is that you'll sack him.
7: But why on earth should I? He's not a racehorse. Don't tell Leslie I rang. He'd be embarrassed.
15: All right. I'm only sorry I can't get us there. But I gave up when I was 18. I'm too frightened of lorry drivers.
5: Yes.
15: But don't you worry about me. I may find someone else. I'll put an advert on the notice board at work. Bye.
5: Strange lady. But Leslie's certainly in trouble, Claire. It sounds like a weird relationship. He'd never been into that sort of scene if everything was working.
14: Look, what about that man who helped Bill and Patsy? As a therapist or something?
5: Just what I was thinking. He did wonders for Bill.
14: Saved their marriage. I never thought Patsy'd play the trombone again.
5: Find me Bill's number. I'd better go and see this therapist. Welsh, I think Bill said. Some name like Roger.
16: And keep up the exercises, Mr. Daly. No need to ring me unless the tubing perishes. Yes, yes. Love to your wife. Oh, sorry, sorry. Bye, Mr. Daly. If ever a man had the wrong name. I'm sorry, Mrs. Duggan, but where were we?
5: My ex-husband. I'm worried that he might be,
16: No need for embarrassment. We therapists have our own turn. Mm. Past it.
5: Yes.
16: Most unlikely at his age. Hormone deficiency, a psychological block. I'm sure we can help. Sometimes it's a simple matter of a larger bicycle saddle.
5: I haven't told him that I know.
16: Admiral Tact. Loss of drive's an alarming thing. There is nothing we men fear more, except perhaps Shirley Williams. Now, what are the symptoms of his condition? I mean, apart from...
5: Funny enough, it seems to affect his driving.
16: Oh, this is common. Feeling himself inadequate, he tries to express his virility in reckless driving.
5: No. It's the other way around.
16: Hmm?
5: He's slowed right down. Drives like a granny.
16: Ah, of course, this is symbolic. He never gets into top in the car, and the same with the other.
5: These days, he never beeps the horn.
16: Well, there we are.
5: I mean, he used to do it all the time. He liked to abuse taxi drivers in Morse code.
16: Indeed? What did he say?
5: I don't know Morse code. Well, actually, I did, but I taught myself to forget it. Anyway, that's all over. Today, if a taxi driver scowls, Leslie pulls into the side and trembles.
16: Dear me.
5: Is all this relevant?
16: My dear Mrs. Duggan, the car is full of sexual symbolism. Manipulating gears. Inserting the ignition key. Putting the aerial up. The leather seats. The firm, yielding tires, the sensuous curves of the bodywork, the purr of the engine which responds to your touch. Oh, God, the right down. Yes. What sort of a car has he got?
5: Oh, I'm talking about my car. He's my chauffeur, you see.
16: Ah, ha, ha. More significant.
5: Oh, didn't I say? You see, he needed a job when he went bust.
16: It's a textbook case. First, your rejection of him with your divorce. Next, his business failure. Then you destroy the remnants of his masculinity by putting him in a subordinate position. Mrs. Duggan, after all that, Errol Flynn couldn't.
5: Heavens, I only wanted to help.
16: We may have to consider relieving him of the job.
5: Well, what would he do? I mean, these days he'd never get another post, even if he were competent.
16: But working under his ex-wife, I mean, that's fraught with symbolic emasculation. No wonder his sparking plug won't spark anymore. Well, I shall have to see him myself, of course.
5: Well, I doubt if he'll agree to that.
16: Well, you're his employer. If it was in your time, he'd find it hard to refuse. I'll come to your office. We can surprise him.
17: I'll have to ring off, Heather. Caroline's called me to the office. Well, I hope she just wants the car. Please God, she hasn't heard about the speeding. Now, I still don't know when the case comes up. Look, I've got to go, love. Now, we'll talk later. Morning, madam.
5: Sit down, will you?
17: I thought you wanted the car.
5: No, I'm giving us the morning off. I want to talk to you.
17: Huh?
5: Something on your mind, isn't there?
17: Whatever gives you that idea?
5: I only have to look at you. I mean, coming to work in your slippers.
17: Well, my shoes are away, being broken in.
7: And you're drinking more.
17: How can you tell?
7: Your elbows are covered in bits of crisp. And you're so nervous. You were never frightened of lollipop ladies before.
17: They seem so threatening these days. Part of the police state, I suppose.
7: You chewed your way through two pairs of driving gloves.
17: Well, you know what it's like when you stop smoking.
7: You never started smoking.
17: Well, that's even worse.
7: Listen, Leslie, let's stop despairing. I know.
17: What?
7: I spoke to Moira. She told me everything.
17: Ah.
7: Don't blame her. I made out on you already.
17: Well, that's that. I suppose you'll be firing me.
7: Well, I wouldn't put it quite like that, but how did you guess?
17: Well, it's the obvious thing to do, isn't it?
7: Well, it wasn't obvious to me, but... well, I've heard what the expert says about your trouble.
17: Well, you might wait and see if I really have lost it or not. I mean, I'd be willing to take a test. I need lessons, of course, but it might not come to that. I was only stopped because of my old banger.
7: No need for the sordid details, darling. I just want what's best for you.
18: Ah, morning, Mrs. Duggan.
7: Oh, Mr. Rogers, this is Leslie. Mr. Rogers is here to help you, darling.
17: How?
7: You're going to use my office and I'll share out. Darling, Mr. Rogers knows all about these things. He's helped hundreds of men with your problem. Trust him.
17: Yeah, but darling, listen.
18: Shall we sit down, Mr. Duggan? There's no need for embarrassment. I discuss this sort of case every day. You could say I'm something of an expert.
17: Trust Caroline. An expert on call for every problem, from legal to mechanical.
18: This is the age of the specialist, Mr. Duggan. Now, Mrs. Duggan has told me of recent developments that, prevent you carrying out your functions.
17: Well, not necessarily. We don't know for sure. It simply hasn't come up yet.
18: Of course, we must live in hopes.
17: Well, it may not arise until after my holiday.
18: Well, a break could prove therapeutic, but we still have to look at the basic problem. Tell me, when did you first notice that things were going wrong?
17: Well, I was pushing it a bit on the Kingston bypass. Then suddenly I saw the police flashing.
18: Really?
17: Yeah, of course, that made me stop at once.
18: I see. And you had no worries before that?
17: Well, to tell you the truth, I've always found it a bit worrying. Well, when I look in the mirror, you see, and you see this great white thing with a flashing light on the top.
18: Dear me, this is unusual. But you feel persecuted?
17: Of course I'm persecuted. I'm in trouble because I've just got a rusty old Sprite. Well, people point at it. And they scratch it with their keys.
18: Oh, I'm afraid this case is outside my province. I'm going to arrange for you to see a very nice man. Yes, he's what we call a psychiatrist.
17: What, you mean I should plead insanity? Well, anything. If it saves my driving license.
18: You see, these hallucinations... Driving license?
17: Perhaps you've not been fully informed. Shall I start again from the beginning?
5: Can I help you, Heather?
12: I was looking for Leslie.
7: Oh, yes?
12: Well, not specially. I mean, if he's not here, it doesn't matter.
7: It's all right, love.
12: What?
7: We know you've taken a shine to him.
12: Oh, dear.
7: Anyone can see by the way you look at him. Normally, I disapprove of that sort of thing in the office.
12: Yes, I heard.
7: Well, however, this case is rather different. I think you might be able to help.
12: Help?
7: Mm. It's rather a delicate matter.
17: Oh, dear. Oh, you mean Caroline thinks that I'm... Good Lord.
18: I'm only glad she's mistaken. Very warm lady. Yes, she'll be so pleased when I tell her.
17: Yeah. On the other hand, look, if it's not unethical, do you have to disillusion her?
18: What do you mean, not tell her?
17: Well, she knows there's something wrong. Now, if she finds out it's not what she thought, she might get on to the speeding business.
18: But would it be fair to let her go on worrying?
17: Well, I think she rather enjoys being Florence Nightingale. You could tell her that I'm getting better.
18: Well, yes, guess I might be able to go along with that.
10: Thanks. I just wish you could help me with my real problem.
18: What do you mean, the speeding case?
10: Yeah, and the army license.
18: Good grief, you no worries there, man. Exactly the same thing happened to me.
10: Really?
18: Yes, I just got a fine and a caution, same as you will.
10: Have you got a minute, Caroline?
5: Of course, Leslie. Sit down.
10: I just wanted to thank you for everything, you know, for being so understanding and for putting me on to Mr. Rogers.
5: Was he able to help?
10: Oh, immensely. He thinks I have every chance of a full recovery.
5: Oh, that's marvelous news. I'm so glad.
10: Mind you, he says I'll have to go carefully. He says these things are often connected with stress and nervous exhaustion.
5: Well, that seems logical.
10: He feels perhaps a reduction in my working
5: hours. Oh, no problem there, darling. I can use cabs more.
10: Oh, you are kind, darling. After they made you, they threw away the mold.
5: Not at all, Leslie. The most important thing is your welfare.
10: Thanks. He mentioned something else that might help.
5: Yes?
10: He thought the stimulus of a new relationship, you know, the companionship of a younger woman, you know, someone like, say, well, you know, for the sake of argument, young Heather, who's
5: Leslie,
10: just joined us.
5: I
10: know you usually frown in that sort of thing in the office, but perhaps in this case you could turn a blind
5: Leslie,
10: eye.
5: Leslie, listen. I don't know how to break it to you, but I had the same idea.
10: Really?
5: I took the liberty of having a word with Heather. Told her about your problem, strictly confidentially, of course.
10: You what?
5: I suggested that if you spend more time together, it might cheer you up. A platonic friendship, a sort of spring and autumn.
10: No, but listen.
5: She said it wouldn't work. She's such a physical, passionate person.
10: Oh.
5: She felt that you'd both finish up very frustrated, so she'd rather make a clean break now. In fact, she's given notice.
10: Oh.
5: Oh, don't worry, darling. She has another job to go to, and young people get over these things very quickly. In fact, I gather she's been getting calls from some boozing pal of yours. Dave, I think she said. She thought she might be here.
10: Go.
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2: Something the matter, sir?
3: It's unbelievable. Bloody MacIvors. I mean, they're supposed to be a large, reputable firm of solicitors.
2: They are very well thought.
3: Look at this brief. Trial bungles not in proper order. The witness statements could have been drafted by a Mr. Donald Duck. And I'm supposed to put this bowl of poison in order. Well, sod that for a game of soldiers.
2: You're not really going to tell them to fork up buildings. Yes, sir, I'll just check for you. It's Paul Otten from MacIvors. Do you want to call back when you've cooled down a bit?
3: Nope, I do not. Let me have that.
4: John, how are you?
3: Well, as a matter of fact, I'm fine, Paul.
5: How are you? You had a touch of sore throat last time we spoke. I couldn't stop thinking about it all evening when I heard.
4: Really, it's fine.
5: Great. And how's Lillian still making her papier-mâché squirrels?
4: No. She's doing moorhens now.
5: Moorhens? Incredible.
4: Did you get the Albrecht brief?
5: Yes, indeed.
4: It's a bit thrown together, I'm afraid.
5: Oh, do you think so? Goodness, you should see some of the stuff we get. Briefs come in like hay bales, honestly. No, I was just saying to Vince, who, by the way, sends his very best wishes, that one can rely on MacIvors for highly competent preparation.
4: Actually, John, I'm ringing about another matter. We were thinking that as we send you a few biggish cases each year... It'd be good to meet some of the other members of your chambers.
5: Oh, really? Yes. Well, I think you'll find that they don't do the type of work your firm has.
4: We have a lot of general stuff. Frankly, the kind of stuff anyone could do. Similar to the stuff we send you.
5: Yes. I'm not sure how much general stuff the younger members of the chambers do. Possibly at the cheaper end.
4: Look, John, it's important that we know there's good backup in a set of chambers. We really do want to meet the others.
5: What if I got them to write to you?
4: No. The firm would like to invite your chambers to a weekend we're having. It's one of these team-building things in the country, and we thought it would be a good way to meet you all.
5: What a... wonderful idea. I mean, meet us all and see if the junior members of chambers are up to doing this bargain basement work you've been talking about. Yes.
6: Oh.
7: How'd it go?
6: Oh, fine.
7: Oh, it did go well then.
6: Down.
7: Oh, Hilary, what happened?
6: I lost again.
7: Well, everyone loses cases. And it was quite a complex one, wasn't it? What was it again?
6: Parking.
7: Right, well. A lot of people find parking difficult.
6: Well, I was only doing it as a favour for a friend. I can't even win a nothing case like that.
7: Oh, come on, Hilary. This isn't like you. You've won cases. Come on, the glass is always halfway empty with you. What about that robbery case? That went well.
6: My client got 7 years.
7: Yes, I know, but he could have got more. Some judges might have given him 7.5.
6: Ruth, I'm thinking of leaving chambers. Doing something else. It's all the confrontational stuff. You are what you are, and I just can't be adversarial. I'm not like you.
7: Oh, come on, Hilary. I'm not that adversarial.
6: Well, no, but you can be if you want to be. That's the point.
7: Well, I'm not by nature adversarial, which you seem to imply in your earlier statement, which I'd like to put to you again, if I may.
6: No, you're lovely. I just think I should face facts. I'm not cut out to be a barrister.
7: Oh, that's not true. No, you're tall. Not everyone has to be a killer. A lot of clients value compassion.
8: Excuse me, miss.
7: Vince, we're very busy.
8: Sorry to interrupt, miss. Your sister's in reception.
7: No, she can't be. She's in Bradford.
8: Well, I think she's just driven down. She seems in a bit of a state.
7: Well, put her in the conference room, make her a cup of tea, and tell her I'll be there in a minute.
6: That was brilliant. I could never have done that. I'd have run out and thrown my arms round her.
7: Oh, Hilary, you're making me sound heartless.
6: No.
7: I'm clear.
6: Yes, incredibly. It's great.
7: Yes, right. Good. Now, don't do anything rash before I get back. You're not going to leave chambers, and we're going to sort it out. You can be confrontational.
6: Okay, you win. I can be confrontational. If you say so.
7: Now that's more like it.
6: Right, if you say so. I mean, I'll go along with that, obviously.
9: Carol! Rutty. I'm sorry I came here. I wasn't going to, honestly.
7: Oh, it's all right, love. It's great to see you. You're looking... really? Healthy. I mean, your hair and shoes.
9: I'm really sorry, Rothface. I didn't know what to do.
7: Oh, don't be silly. I'm really glad you're here. And now that you are, just relax. And for goodness sakes, don't feel that you've got to call me by those old nicknames.
10: Shall I call you Miss?

0: quirk.
1: No, silly.
0: Do you prefer sir?
1: No, no, you don't call a woman sir.
0: Well, I haven't got your legal knowledge.
1: Ruth's fine.
2: I wasn't going to come. It's just that it all got on top of me. It's Nicky, really. They've had her out of school again and I can't get her to listen to me. I mean, maybe I shouldn't have questioned her over the body piercing, but I didn't think Grandad wanted his nipples pierced.
1: She tried to pierce Grandad's nipple?
2: She put a ring through it. He's got somewhere to hang his bath towel now, but it's not the same. I just don't know how to control her, Rutbags.
1: Well, there must be some way.
2: I've got to get away for a bit. I think I'm going to go mad, Elf.
1: Well, absolutely, goodness love, you're entitled. You brought that girl up on your own.
2: I didn't know Gary was bisexual when I married him.
1: Of course not.
2: I mean, you don't think about it when you see a big, hairy lad welding, do you?
1: No. Do you see him at all now?
2: No, not since he started up as a manicurist, no.
1: You work more than that.
2: Thanks, love. So, you don't mind having her for the week, then?
1: Oh, of course. Have who?
2: Nicky.
1: The piercer?
2: Your niece?
1: The piercer.
2: I thought you might be what she needs, you know, a tough role model. You could stand up to her, humiliate her a bit. Like you used to with Mum and Dad.
1: Oh, I don't think Mum and Dad ever felt humiliated.
2: Oh, I don't know, Rutty. All them times when you got them to turn the telly over because you claimed they'd made previous inconsistent statements about us being allowed to watch Hector's house.
1: Oh, I think they liked all that. I mean, you like to see your kids being a bit feisty. Not actually piercing anything, more intellectually independent.
2: Well, maybe. It's only for a week, Rutguts, please.
1: Well, maybe. I mean, what time does she go to bed?
2: Ah, well, I'm very strict about that.
1: Okay.
2: As soon as she gets home from the pub and finishes watching telly.
3: It's a team-building weekend in the countryside, and they've asked us all to take part.
1: But MacIvers don't instruct me or Hillary. They only send work to you.
3: Yes, that's right, but I was only saying to Vince this morning that I thought you and Hillary should be getting better quality work, although initially perhaps not so well paid. You see, that's how I think of us, as a team.
4: Well, I don't want to go.
3: What?
4: I'm not feeling very confident about my self-image at the moment.
3: Not feeling confident about your self-image? I'm asking you to go on a team-building weekend, not audition for Kilroy.
4: That's the kind of comment that I find very difficult to deal with right now.
3: Have you become American? Just grow up. We're a team. I'm the captain, and I'm telling you to come.
1: I think you should go, Hillary. I mean, you love the outdoors. It'd be something different, a chance to find yourself. Grow as a person.
4: I don't know if I'm ready to face that at this point in my life.
3: Of course you are, you idiot. You see, we're working as a team already, supporting each other.
1: Yes. But I can't come.
3: What? Why not? This is about those lower initial fees, isn't it? Well, I can tell you that when I started at the bar, I was given £7 police court briefs, and I was jolly happy to have them.
1: John, I've got my niece staying with me this weekend, and, well, I've promised to take her to the London Metalwork Museum.
3: Look, they've invited the whole of Chambers. I really do think you're missing out on an opportunity to get some rather good work, albeit at the lower end of the pay scale. You've got to come.
1: I can't. See, the thing is that she's a difficult kid.
3: You could put her into care.
1: Yes, but she's a house guest.
3: It wouldn't be for long. We could get a court order. I always think that's the great thing about kids. If it doesn't work out, you can always put them into care.
1: John, I'm not coming.
3: Wait, I know. We could take her with us. That would be good, wouldn't it? She could pretend to be Chambers' junior fees clerk, and being from Yorkshire, the fresh air would do her the world of good.
4: Hello, John.
3: Hillary? I didn't recognise you. What's that on your head?
4: Beaver. I wasn't going to come, but then I thought, why the hell not? I mean, we're not talking about being in a courtroom. It's the country, damn it, and I feel at home in the country.
3: Excellent. What's that?
4: It's my banjo.
3: Banjo? What have you brought that for?
4: Well, I thought it might come in useful.
3: Oh, yes, the essential tools for crossing a ravine. A strong rope, crampons, and somebody to do an impression of George Formby.
5: Oh, I've put your gear in the coach, sir. I wasn't sure you'd be able to use the electric blanket, so I left that and the microwave in your car.
3: Right.
6: Morning, everyone. All set?
3: Yep. Where's your niece?
6: Oh, she's over there.
3: That white, black thing?
6: She's a goth.
3: Are you sure she should be out in the daylight?
6: Oh, it's just makeup. Nicky?
1: What?
6: These are the members of my chambers, John Fullercock.
7: Hello there.
6: Hillary and our clerk, Vince.
3: This must all be quite an adventure for you, meeting a lot of important barristers and having a joke by pretending to be our fees clerk.
8: I want 50 quid to do it.
3: 50 quid?
8: Yes, and I don't want an argument, else I'll say 60.
6: Nicky!
3: Well, you can't have it.
8: All right, I'm not coming.
3: No, what I meant to say is that, well, people don't take money from lawyers. It's the other way round.
8: Bye, then.
3: Oh, perhaps in your case we could make an exception, but honestly, £50, £40, £30, £20, what do you want with £10?
8: I'm not falling for that.
3: Oh, right, give her the money.
5: Sir, isn't that Nigel Ducrane from the chambers upstairs?
3: What's that smug git doing here? England's youngest QC.
5: Look, there's Simon Phelps and Dominic Vespers from their lot.
3: That's what MacIvers are up to. They're playing us off against another set of chambers.
5: See who performs best under pressure and given the lion's share of the
3: well-paid and initially less well-paid work, yes. Yeah.
7: John!
3: Nigel?
7: I didn't know your set was coming to this jamboree.
3: Yes, we had no idea you also were involved. I didn't know you were instructed by MacIvers.
7: Oh, yes. They seemed to take a shine to me when I became a QC. How long ago was that? Let's see. I'm still not 38.
3: Yes,
7: so that was
3: didn't you, didn't you take your silk age 12?
7: Not quite. Though, in fact, I was one of the youngest to get it.
3: Yes, well, I'm sure the Lord Chancellor was struck that you were the only one applying in short trousers.
7: Would you excuse me? I think it's grand that you feel up to this kind of thing. Really, I do. I think there's a lot of nonsense talked about old age and obesity.
3: What's that got? You're not suggesting...
7: Not that there's any competitive element to all this.
3: Do you think he was telling the truth?
5: Don't let him upset you, sir. You do a bit of exercise.
3: Only if you count aerobic eating.
1: You know, it's as if Carol wanted Nicky to stay with me because she thinks I'm going to argue with her and cut her down to size.
9: That's not true. I mean, you wouldn't. By the way, have you noticed that I'm a bit more confident
1: now
9: that
1: I... Nicky's no saint. She's annoying. But it's as if Carol's saying that I can't be sensitive and understanding my own sister. Sorry, Henry?
9: Since we left Chambers, have you noticed an improvement in my self-esteem?
1: If you're a barrister, you're trained to listen to people. It's a people job. Nicky doesn't need me to argue her into a corner. What she needs is love and understanding. I can give that. I'm actually very good at that.
9: Yes, you're really good, just to chat.
1: Can I just finish? I'm not going to argue with Nicky. And if she antagonises me, I'm going to be totally cool about it.
8: 10 quid to see the one through my belly button.
3: Ruth, you've got to do something about that.
1: About what?
3: Her, Nosferatu, the undead. She's about to show the senior partner of MacIvers her iron supplements.
1: John, isn't it obvious? Confronting her's the worst thing you can do.
9: What?
1: Well, why not tell her that you understand where she's coming from?
3: Yeah, only if she's got a stud through her top lip. Is there some way of fastening it?
1: Oh, look at her.
3: You've got to get her away from there.
1: She's a free spirit. What do you want me to do?
3: I don't know. You've got a big magnet.
8: And I can touch it with the one through my tongue.
3: Work experience. She's from Yorkshire. She's never experienced work before, so we're helping her.
8: Go away, fat boy.
10: Smell that air.
3: Yeah, the country, the only place where covering everything in thinly spread manure is considered normal.
11: I don't know, but I've been told.
12: I don't know, but I've been told.
11: Air Force brings the made up dog.
3: Look at Ducrane's lot, Vince. What are they up to?
5: Exercising, by the look of it.
3: Running around before a 2-day hike. They're trying to psych us out. It's immaturity bordering on dishonesty.
5: Oh, I know, sir. Oh, I've got the stuff you wanted. There's the number of 3 minicab firms listed, and I bought the mobile phone, like you said.
3: All right.
13: Okay, can I have you gathering round, everyone? Hi, I'm Bev Dearden, and I'll be supervising the weekend.
5: Hi.
13: Crumbs, what's that on your...
5: Beaver. It's a beaver.
13: Right. Well, you should all have your maps by now. We're issuing each team with basic food rations, rope, pulleys, and an axe. We do ask you to leave everything else here at base.
3: Do you hear that, Forecourt Buildings? Everything else will be left here. Very sensible.
13: Money, credit cards. We want to see how you deal with the trek and the challenges using only your skills and the basic issue equipment.
3: Yes, not much of a test if you're carrying funds. Right, let's get going.
8: What about that mobile phone in your pocket?
3: That's not a phone.
8: Yes, it is.
3: No, it isn't. It's a Swiss Army knife. A bloody big one.
13: Can I take a look at it?
3: You could, but don't, actually, because I don't think I'll take it anyway. There, gone. In the bag, which I'm leaving here. Yes. Extraordinary. Must have hit my mobile phone.
9: Ruth, I'm going to go on ahead. Ducrane's chambers are incredibly devious. If I travel alone, I can track them and help direct you.
1: But Hillary, do you know what you're doing?
9: Don't worry. I know these woods. I'll be silent, like a big cat.
1: Nicky, isn't it
2: great being out in the country?
1: No.
2: No, no, well, it's not great. I mean, you miss the city, obviously. Bloody hell, I love the old city. Say,
8: why are you doing this?
2: Doing what?
8: Agreeing with me on everything. It's really false.
2: No, I'm not.
8: There, you just disagreed with me.
2: Oh, damn, I didn't mean to. I mean, I agree with you, Nick, full on.
8: You barristers are unbelievable. You think you can dominate and manipulate anyone. No wonder you're not married.
2: As it happens, Miss Know-It-All, I was engaged. If a man isn't prepared to sign a simply worded 8-page prenuptial agreement,
8: yeah.
2: Then...
10: Oh, well, so much for Ducrane's lot. Not a sign of them. How long have we been going?
5: Just a shade over 4 minutes, sir.
10: Oh. Where's Hillary?
5: He went on ahead. Said something about snaring rabbits.
10: What, Hillary?
5: Yes. He said we can eat the meat and make things from the pelts.
10: I don't know what's come over him. Hunting rabbits? Why is he turning on his own kind? What in the name of...
8: Hillary?
14: John, Ruth, I found something amazing. Come over here. Through the thicket. Look.
8: Where?
14: There. On that porch. That strange-looking kid with the big ears and the banjo.
10: God. Is he some kind of mutant? Oh, God, what an awful thing.
2: Yes, poor kid.
10: No. I mean, I've forgotten my business cards. If he's a victim of medical negligence, the parents...
2: John!
10: Well, look at him. I wouldn't mind a percentage of those fees.
14: He's playing the banjo. Quick, pass me mine.

0: I could play with that guy all day.
1: For goodness sake, Henry, come on!
2: How long do we walk through these fields for? Can I have a look at the map?
3: Don't worry, Ruth, it's only a little further.
2: I know, but can I just see?
3: It's all right, I've got the map.
2: Can you stop arguing for, like, 1 second? We're not arguing. We're cooperating. Desperately. I simply want to look at the map.
3: I'm quite capable of reading a map. One sniff of MacIver's less well-paid work and she's Lady Ranulph Fiennes.
2: John, why do you keep talking about fees?
3: I don't. It's you who keeps mentioning MacIver's well-paid and less well-paid work. It's not me, mate.
2: I'm not going to argue with you.
3: Ah, there we are. It's definitely a north at the cops.
2: Well, why haven't we seen the other chambers?
3: There's no question as to the correctness of my map reading. We pass this burial mound, see, turn right, and you see we're at the road. That's extraordinary. The road's been flooded.
2: It's the river. I knew you'd taken us the wrong way. Why don't I go and ask that bloke for directions? He looks local.
3: No, don't you go and talk to him.
2: Well, why shouldn't you talk to him, John?
3: Well, he'd just think it's trick-or-treat, won't he?
4: Sir, I think we're all right, actually. We have taken the wrong path, but if we cross the river, we actually cut out a loop, and we'll save ourselves about 5 miles, by the looks of it.
3: You let me see that.
5: You all right there?
3: Yeah, thanks. Fine, thanks.
5: You lost your way?
3: No, not at all. No, no. Are you lost? Can we help you find your way back home?
5: No, thank you.
3: Good. We're just going to cross the river.
5: Oh, but there's no bridge.
3: It's quite all right. We don't need one.
2: We're on an outward-bound course.
5: Oh! You're from the city? What is it? Team building and that?
2: It's a load of bollocks, if you ask me.
3: That's right. Nothing to concern yourself with. It's been nice chatting, but don't let me keep you from your cousins.
2: John! You can't talk to people like that.
3: Well, I can't abide these holier-than-thou. We know better because we live outdoors country types. Ears that size, and they're actually against genetic engineering in crops. It's unbelievable.
5: How are you going to get across, then?
2: That's really our concern. Thank you for asking.
5: All right, don't bite my head off. How are you going to get across, then?
3: It's a simple, practical problem.
6: How are you going to get across, sir?
5: Here, do you want me to help?
2: What about that fallen tree trunk? That looks hollow. Maybe we could float across on that.
3: Yes, good girl, Ruth.
5: Well, fast currents in this stretch.
2: Of course, I couldn't vouch for its safety, but let's give it a try, dear.
3: Absolutely. Of course, one wouldn't expect you to vouch for its safety, even though it was your idea.
2: Yes, yes, I suppose it was.
3: So, in that sense, you are an initiator of the plan.
2: Well, yes, but we've agreed as a team, which is great.
3: Oh, yes, definitely. I just expected that if someone did get injured, you, as the initiator, would probably owe some sort of duty of care.
2: I am not taking responsibility and negligence for this.
3: Of course not. That would be assessed at a later date by a judge.
2: A judge? Okay. I'm not doing this without a written undertaking to indemnify me against any mishap to any person in howsoever and in whatsoever manner caused.
3: Oh, come on, this is crazy. Surely this could be dealt with by some simple disclaimer.
7: All we're trying to do is cross a river.
2: Yes, thank you, Nicky. We know how to solve this practically. Right. Has anyone got any paper and a pen?
3: Oh, there you are. I wanted to speak to you about Vince.
2: What about him?
3: Well, you know, the campfire tonight.
2: What are you talking about?
3: You know, whether we do or whether we don't.
2: Do or don't what?
3: Ask him to have dinner with us.
2: John, we're stuck in the middle of nowhere. What are you going to do? Ask him to sit behind a bush?
3: Is that awful? I mean, it's just so difficult.
2: Well, I'm sorry. I don't see the problem.
3: Well, what are we going to talk about? I mean, I enjoy chatting to him about work, and that's as it should be. But what if he starts on about football and that other thing he talks about?
2: His family?
3: Yes. I don't mind him having a family, but the birth of his daughter, yawn, yawn.
2: I can't believe this.
3: I think he'd find it embarrassing.
2: He wouldn't be the only one.
3: Exactly. I know. I suggest he joins us for pudding. I think he'll appreciate that.
8: Oh, there you are, sir. Miss, I wondered if people were ready for some food. I'm starving.
3: Right, I'd completely forgotten about food. Must be all this fresh air.
8: I've laid out a little bit of a spread by the campfire.
2: Oh, it sounds great.
3: Yes, how kind of you to lay out a spread for the rest of us.
8: Sorry, sir?
3: Oh, no, not just for the rest of us. I meant for the rest of us for supper and all of us for dessert.
8: Don't you want me to eat with you?
3: Not if it's going to cause you any embarrassment, Vince, no.
8: Very thoughtful of you, sir.
2: What was that?
8: Probably some foul, ill-mannered animal, miss.
3: Wasn't it a bit closer that time? It sounded like a wolf. Couldn't be a wolf, could it?
8: Don't worry, sir. You'd never get a wolf attacking a barrister.
3: Why not?
8: Professional courtesy.
3: Vince, you go to football. Do something to scare it off.
8: Would you like me to do that before the dessert or afterwards?
3: Hi.
2: Oh, Henry!
3: What are you doing staring people like that? Ruthless, petrified.
9: I've been scouting a trail through the woods and keeping track on De Vere's chambers.
3: De Vere's, are they ahead of us?
9: No, they're behind you. You must have made up ground when you drifted downstream 20 miles. They've been marching through the night. They know where you are, and they're planning some kind of ambush.
3: This is disgraceful. Ducrane would do anything to get his hands on the well-paid and slightly less well-paid, but still very good quality MacIver's work. I know. Why don't we kill him?
2: John!
3: Well, it was too complicated.
10: I don't know, but I've been told!
11: Air Force
3: Ducrane. Needs a Ducrane!
5: Ha! If it isn't Ruth Quirk and John Fuller Carp. The blonde leading the blind, eh?
3: Never heard the story of the tortoise and the hare, Ducrane, and I don't mean the one about the race. I mean the one where the big sod with the shell nuts the little furry one. Can you believe the immaturity of that man, Ducrane, to take all of our maps just because I did that thing where you put your fingers in your ears and whistle, you know, where you pretend not to hear someone, but you definitely can hear them. Bloody clever, that.
7: So bloody clever, it got us totally bloody lost.
3: Is there anything capable of making you civil? I mean, short of drinking blood?
9: Ruth, John.
2: Hillary? What's that, Randy?
9: Stoat. You're nearly there, but you've got to hurry.
3: Where are Ducrane's chambers?
9: They've taken the long way around. They're nearly at the finish line, but if you take that shortcut across that farmyard, you'll catch them.
3: Right, brilliant. Vince, you can put me down now. I'll do the last bit on foot.
5: If you're sure you can manage it, sir.
9: I'll take the other way around and try to delay them.
3: Yes, come on, everyone.
12: Oh! Well, there, Duke. Where do you think you're going?
3: Oh, don't worry, we're just crossing the yard.
12: Oh, no, you're not.
3: It's all right, we won't disturb anything.
12: No one crosses my yard without me saying they can cross.
3: Oh, yeah, I see, sensible, yes. Can we cross your yard, please? We're in a dreadful hurry.
12: Oh, well, in that case, no, you can't.
3: What? Did you hear me? I said we're in a hurry.
12: Well, if you're in such a hurry, it must be important. And if it's important, then there ought to be something in it from me.
3: Oh, I get it, you want money. Vince, give him a couple of quid.
13: I haven't got any, sir. We had to leave it all, didn't we?
3: Oh, we haven't got any money with us at present. Perhaps we could send you a cheque in the next day or two. You can trust us, we're lawyers.
12: I want something of value. No. If you've got no money, something else, then.
3: Well, we haven't really got anything. We're travelling rather light.
12: Then you're not crossing my farm. Come on, Duke.
3: Wait. I know. We can give you some legal advice.
12: We don't need any legal advice.
3: No, that doesn't matter. We're often giving it to people who don't need it.
12: Where's the value in that?
3: No. You're missing the point. It's legal advice.
12: Oh. Actually, come to think about it, I have got a dispute over my combine harvester machine. Brand new and it won't work. Should I sue the seller?
3: Right. Well, you could either sue the seller or not sue him. It depends entirely on the circumstances of the case. Can we cross now, please?
12: Which one should I do, then?
3: Well, that's entirely a matter for you. Right, could we, please? Well,
12: what's the answer?
3: The answer is clear. You take one course or the other, depending on your view of the merits.
12: You haven't told me anything.
3: That's right. I've been giving you legal advice. Unbelievable.
12: But I want an answer.
3: An answer? You don't understand. This is a preliminary consultation. We're only up to, Vince, how much?
13: Let's see. We've been here 3 minutes. Then there's preparation time spent familiarising yourself with the case. Travelling time, disbursements, it's about 400, sir.
12: £400?
3: Come on, run for it!
12: Stop that here, you! Come on!
3: Oh, Hillary, can I have a word?
9: Love to, John, but I'm really busy. Can you wait till next week?
3: Oh, of course. You carry on.
14: Hello there, sir.
3: You know, I can't understand it, Vince. We won that stupid team-building challenge 5 weeks ago, and I haven't heard a thing from MacIver since.
14: Why don't you give Paul Otten a ring?
3: Oh, look, I'm not that desperate. I just think it's strange.
14: Just how it goes sometimes, isn't it, sir?
3: Yes, swings and roundabouts. Forget about it, eh? Paul?
15: Hillary!
3: No, it's John. John Fuller Carp.
15: Oh, sorry, John. You sounded so forceful, I thought it was Hillary.
3: No, it's me. I was just ringing, actually, because Vince mentioned that you'd cut your finger on the route map at the team-building event. Aren't paper cuts the worst? I was just wondering how the finger was.
15: Fine, thanks. I'm glad you rang, actually. Can I ask you something?
3: Oh, please do. Fire away.
15: Is Ruth in chambers?
3: No, she isn't, and she's very busy, actually, so I really don't think she's in a position to take on any more work at the moment. Even the less well-paid stuff, which, as a matter of fact, can be surprisingly challenging.
15: Oh, dear, pity, never mind.
3: Well, as there isn't anyone else, I suppose I could offer myself purely as a favour.
15: Yes, right. Just tell me, is that young member of your chambers, Nikki, is she available for work?
3: You
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1: I'm standing in the main room of the Archibald Gallery, one of the largest private art collections in Britain, situated in the heart of London's West End. On the afternoon of Saturday, 11th of June 1983, this was the setting for an extremely bold and daring crime. On that afternoon, according to witnesses' statements made soon afterwards, two men broke through the ceiling above me and lowered themselves carefully by ropes to the floor of the main room here. Immediately afterwards, they encountered the security guard, George Wilson. Whilst one of the men threatened Mr. Wilson with a sawn-off shotgun, the other tied and gagged him. The two men then disconnected the alarm, removed two paintings from their frames, and hurried out of the room, down these stairs here, across the main lobby of the art gallery, which is just situated as I'm running through it now. Here they burst through the main doors at the bottom here and out across the pavement along Wigmore Street. Gangway, please. When they reached these traffic lights, they ran straight across this busy road without stopping. And reaching the other side, they turned right down this side street here, at which point they knocked over a woman passerby exactly here. And then continued down the street until they reached this green transit van, which was waiting for them at the other end, with its engine running. They said, "Ow! Not now, Constable, I'm reenacting a crime."
2: "You're Nick, mate, come on."
1: "No, stop, it didn't happen like that."
2: Come on, just get in the back.
1: "No, not that van, it's the wrong colour. It should be green. No!"
3: This week on Delve Special, we shall be looking again at the Archibald Gallery robbery of 1983 and assessing the evidence against the man who was originally convicted of the crime, Kevin Watts. We shall be talking to many of the people who gave evidence at his trial and some who did not. And we'll be asking the questions, was justice really done? And why wasn't it? George Wilson, the security guard at the Archibald Art Gallery, was a key prosecution witness in the trial of Kevin Watts. I asked him first if he could still recall the details of the robbery.
4: "Yes, very clearly."
3: "It was, of course, well over a year ago."
4: "Yes, but you see, I've got a good memory for things like that."
3: "Good. Now, in your original statement to the police, you described the robbers as two men in their mid-30s, both weighing approximately 15 stone and both well over 6 feet in height."
4: "Uh-huh."
3: "Yet the following month, you picked out 19-year-old, 8 stone, 5 feet 6 inch, Kevin Watts as the only man who had committed the robbery."
4: "Uh-huh."
3: "Now, there would appear to be at least 11 years, 7 stone, 6 inches, and 1 man difference between your original description and the man you later identified as the robbers."
4: "He was wearing a mask, you know."
3: "But look, even under those conditions, you would surely have been able to differentiate between one man and two men."
4: "Look, have you ever had the experience of staring down both barrels of a sawn-off shotgun?"
3: "Yes."
4: "Well, so have I."
3: "Mr. Wilson, have you ever been hypnotized?"
4: "No, why?"
3: "Because it has been suggested that you were hypnotized into believing that Kevin Watts committed this crime."
4: "Oh, no, he did it all right."
3: "Well, then, did Inspector Ronald Dickens, the detective in charge of the case, ever come here to your house at 3 o'clock in the morning?"
4: "No."
3: "Your neighbours, the Thomases, say he did, Mr. Wilson. They say that on the morning of Monday, July the 11th, 1983, they were awakened at approximately 3 a.m. by the sound of Inspector Dickens smashing down your front door with a sledgehammer."
4: "Don't remember that."
3: "And with him, according to the Thomases, was a man they later identified as Sidney, alias Marvo Michaels, a hypnotist on the nightclub cabaret circuit."
4: "Never heard of him."
3: "Can you remember at any time in July 1983 waking up to find that your front door had been broken down?"
4: "Once, yeah."
3: "Did you report it to the police?"
4: "I told Inspector Dickens about it. He said it was due to abnormal weather conditions. There'd been a meteorite storm, apparently."
3: There were no meteorite storms over South London that night. Was Mr. Wilson hypnotized by Sidney Marvo Michaels? And if not, why did Mr. Michaels flee to Spain soon afterwards? We'll return to those questions later. The man convicted of the robbery, Kevin Watts, has always maintained that he was with his girlfriend, Jackie Ross, at the time of the theft. I asked Jackie if that indeed had been the case.
5: "Yeah, it was, yeah."
3: "Why then at his trial did you tell the court that he'd not been with you that afternoon?"
5: "Because of Inspector Dickens. He'd made me say that. I wanted to tell the truth. I even made a statement saying that Kevin had been with me, but he said it was inadmissible evidence.
6: Why?
5: Because it was wrong. He made me tear it up. And then he sent me home. Then the following night he came round our house at about 3 o'clock in the morning. He let himself in.
6: And you had a key?
5: No, he kicked the door down, you know. Then he came storming upstairs, straight into my room, shook me awake and said it was working on the theory that I was a prostitute.
6: A what, sorry?
5: A prostitute who was protecting Kevin for money.
6: How did you reply to that?
5: I told him the truth. That I'm not a prostitute. I work in a bakery, you know. So then he told me all about the lie detector test and how it can make you sterile and the way the truth drug makes your skin go slightly green and about that new operation they've developed to see whether you're telling the truth.
6: What operation?
5: Oh, you know, the one where they open your brain up and have a look at it. Anyway, by this time, he'd woken my mum and dad up with all his shouting and they come in and were standing next to him over my bed telling me to do whatever the inspector wanted because they had to get up and go to work in the morning. So under all the pressure, I suppose I just cried. And signed a statement saying I was a sexually frenzied prostitute and a compulsive liar. And then he went away. And 6 weeks later, I got a suspended sentence, and the judge said I could count myself lucky.
3: Kevin Watts was convicted of stealing two paintings, one by J.M.W. Turner called Black Ice, and the other by John Constable, entitled The Farm Implement. I spoke to the art expert and insurance investigator, Claire Pritchard, and asked her first how much these paintings would be worth.
7: Well, on the legitimate market, they'd be priceless. That's about £8 or £9 million. On the black market, obviously a bit less, say £2-3 million.
6: Where do you think they are now?
7: Abroad. They'd have been got out of the country by postcard smuggling.
6: Postcard smuggling? Mm-hmm. What's that exactly?
7: The painting concerned is cut up into 5 by 3 inch postcard-sized pieces, and then each piece is simply posted to an address abroad where the painting is put back together again.
6: Mm, but doesn't that destroy the painting?
7: Essentially, yes. But it doesn't affect its value. Of course, the method's more effective for some styles than others. The Turner would be tricky. It'd be a devil of a job sorting out which bit goes where.
6: Quite. Is there any evidence to suggest that postcard smuggling was used to dispose of the paintings in the Archibald robbery?
7: Oh, yes. Certainly the constable. One of the pieces was incorrectly addressed, so we were able to recover it.
3: Miss Pritchard showed me a piece of canvas depicting a farm labourer's foot, which placed the piece at approximately the centre of the picture. I asked Miss Pritchard if, therefore, its absence from the picture would be immediately noticeable.
7: Yes, I should think so. A painting with a hole in the middle of it that size should be fairly recognisable, even to the relative non-expert.
6: Miss Pritchard, from what you know, what would be required to commit a crime like this?
7: Quite a lot. Contacts with crooked art dealers, knowledge of the art market, both here and abroad, and, of course, a fairly strong pair of scissors.
3: Could a 19-year-old unemployed labourer have possessed such expertise? At the time of his arrest, Kevin Watts was living at home with his parents. This immediately prompted Inspector Dickens to suspect them also of involvement in the crime.
8: They suspected me of being Kevin's fence, you know, his middleman, mm-hmm. his connection with the international art world.
6: Mm-hmm. Do you, in fact, have any connections with the international art world?
8: No.
9: Well, you used to have those magazines upstairs, didn't you, Brian?
8: No, Yvonne, they're not what we're talking about.
6: What magazine?
9: Well, the artistic magazines. Yvonne, you know, studies at young ladies without their clothes on. We have loads of them. Mm-hmm. You were quite a connoisseur, weren't you, Brian?
8: Well, I dabbled, you know, but it weren't exactly the international art world.
9: Oh, I came from Copenhagen.
8: Yvonne, I know where they come from, Yvonne. I haven't even got them anymore, actually.
9: No, that's right. The police took them away when they searched the place. Can we claim for them on the insurance?
8: I'll look into it, Yvonne, but could we change the subject, Yvonne?
6: You mentioned a search.
9: Oh, yes, the police searched the house from top to bottom, didn't they, Brian? Yes. Took them ages, especially after they found his magazines.
8: Oh, God.
9: Which was very inconvenient, wasn't it, Brian?
8: It was, yes. Thank you, Yvonne.
9: I mean, apart from anything else, it was 3 o'clock in the morning when they arrived.
6: Who were they?
8: It was Inspector Dickens and 6 of his men.
6: In the end, they decided against prosecuting you, though, didn't they?
8: That's right. But they never returned our floorboards, did they?
9: No, they didn't. That was very inconvenient.
6: They took away your floorboards?
8: Yes, all of them. And the sofa. And they boiled a pair of my shoes.
9: That's right. They boiled a pair of his best brown shoes. Absolutely ruined them, didn't they, Brian? And he needs a special wide fitting.
6: Did they tell you why they boiled your shoes?
9: There was a note enclosed with them when they finally sent them back. It said, I boiled them for scientific reasons. Said not easily comprehensible to the layman, didn't it?
8: That's right.
6: Of course, they did prosecute your son. Do you think he was guilty?
8: No.
9: No, not Kevin.
8: He don't know the first thing about art, does he?
9: Well, he knows what he likes.
8: Yes, he knows what he likes, but he don't know what's worth nicking, does he?
9: No.
6: And yet he did sign a confession.
8: Well, we have our own views about that.
3: The following is a brief extract from Kevin Watt's confession.
10: All right, I'll hold me hand up to it. I've done the blag right enough. Only do us a favour, John. Keep the porridge down to single figures, could you, Gov? Yours, Kev Watts.
9: I mean, it just doesn't sound like him, does it, Brian?
8: No, he just don't talk like that. We only moved down from Birmingham a year ago.
3: At his trial, Kevin Watts was convicted and sentenced to 5 years imprisonment at Kingsthorpe. Because of the deeply perplexing inconsistencies in the case against Kevin Watts, we decided that we should try to smuggle a tape recorder into Kingsthorpe Prison to interview him. Journalists are not permitted to talk to prisoners, and for this reason, I put on a moustache and masqueraded as Kevin Watts' illegitimate half-brother. I asked him first how he was coping with prison life.
11: Well, you know, I'm doing all right. I try to keep my spirits up.
12: Peer group status.
11: You know, obviously it's not all that pleasant.
13: No. All through your trial, you insisted that you were innocent.
11: Yeah, that's right, yeah.
13: In that case, why did you sign a confession?
11: Well, because the inspector told me that if I didn't sign it, he'd make it his business to see I went to prison.
13: But it was largely because you signed it that you did go to prison.
11: Yeah, I've been worried a bit about that. So I don't think he was being entirely frank with me, you know.
13: See, I'd like to turn now.
12: Hey, excuse me. Hey, you sound just like that bloke on the radio. What's his name, like? Lander. Hey, David Lander.
13: No, I think you've got the wrong person.
12: No, I don't think so, pal. Hey, hold on, Ken will know. Ken, Ken, what's the dish there? I reckon it's that Lander bloke on the radio.
14: That's right. Really, you're making a very foolish mistake. I'm not him at all.
12: Yeah, it's him, isn't it? That's right. Here, mate. Tell me, fool, yeah?
14: Please sit down. I'm Kevin's illegitimate half-brother.
12: Hey, I just remembered. Hey, Stanley! Stanley!
13: Look, is there somewhere we can...
15: I'm over here, boy.
12: There's that fellow got you done for fraud.
15: What? Not David Lander, is it? It is true, with a moustache.
14: No,
15: it... Oi, Rog, Danny, Phil.
16: What's going
15: on? Over here. It's what, that Lander... The investigative
13: there's a group of prisoners coming towards me now. They've obviously recognised me, and I think they mean to have it out.
15: You're dead, Lander!
13: That's Sidney Hudson there. You may remember him from our programme on the Enfield.
15: I'm going to kill you, pal!
13: James McPherson there, one of our earliest convictions. That sound you heard there was my moustache being ripped off by Owen Edwards, the headmaster we exposed in 1980. I'm actually being thumped very hard now. And here come the warders with them. Hello, I'm Kevin Watts, illegitimate half-brother. I'm being taken away by the prison officers now, which seems to...
3: I was led away to an interrogation room where I was stripped and subjected to an intimate body search. Fortunately, they were unable to discover the location of my tape recorder. I went next to see Dr. Timothy Billings, the Home Office forensic scientist whose evidence had been so vital to the prosecution's case against Kevin Watts.
17: We subjected a pair of Kevin Watts' trousers to exhaustive chemical tests and found that they contained a number of canvas fibres.
6: I understand the trousers were made of canvas.
17: Yes.
6: Surely that would account for the presence of canvas fibres in them.
17: It might. On the other hand, of course, if the canvas fibres had come from the stolen paintings, then it would certainly seem to suggest that Kevin Watts committed the robbery.
6: But there's no conclusive proof that the fibres did come from the paintings.
17: In science, that's really... conclusive proof of anything. One just has to play one's hunches.
6: These magazines here...
17: Yes? What about them?
6: Are they the ones that belong to Kevin Watts' father?
17: Yeah, well, I am still in the process of examining them.
6: Surely the investigation is now over, Dr. Billings.
17: Our work is never over. There's always new things to be discovered, new insights to be gained, new perspectives to be revealed.
6: Presumably that's why you've cut out some of the pictures from the magazines and hung them on your locker outside in the corridor.
17: That's correct, yes. A different light in the corridor, you see, more ultraviolet.
6: Dr. Billings, why did you boil Brian Watts' shoes?
17: For scientific reasons, not easily comprehensible to the layman.
6: During the trial, you presented no evidence arising from the boiling of Mr. Watts' shoes, did you?
17: As it turned out, no.
6: Am I right in thinking that you are the only forensic scientist currently practicing who regularly boils the shoes of suspects?
17: Up to the present time, yes. Look, I really don't understand the point you're trying to make with these questions.
6: I'm attempting to establish that even in the field of forensic science, your particular methods are deemed extremely bizarre, Dr. Billings.
17: They get results.
6: Results that no one else understands, Dr. Billings.
17: I cannot comment upon the competence or otherwise of other scientists.
3: 2 days after that interview was recorded, Dr. Timothy Billings was granted early retirement at the age of 32. But back to Kevin Watts. Following his conviction, his friends and relatives set up the Kevin Watts is Innocent campaign. Some months ago, I spoke to one of its members, who did not wish to be identified.
16: We will not stop campaigning until this innocent man has been released.
13: Of course, by staging the sort of process you have been staging, a great many of your members have also gone to prison, though, haven't they?
16: Yes, but we're not quite so concerned about them because they were guilty.
13: Amongst the campaigners now in prison are Kevin's two brothers, an uncle,
16: right,
13: two aunts, and his maternal grandmother.
16: That is right, yes. But our main concern remains to be Kevin.
13: I would think many people have some sympathy for your cause, but isn't there a danger you might alienate them by the ways you choose to publicise it?
16: Adibay.
13: Well, 2 months ago, you brought rush hour commuter traffic to a standstill for 2 hours by riding the wrong way round Trafalgar Square naked on mopeds.
16: Yeah, that is correct.
13: Last month, you disrupted a test match by ballooning across Lord's Cricket Ground, again completely naked.
16: Yeah.
13: And now here you are, once again, naked, attempting to cement a rugby post into the fast lane of the southbound carriageway of the M3.
16: Yeah.
13: Why?
16: Well, we have found that Bobby Lincoln is the only way that we can guarantee getting coverage in the tabloids!
3: Mr. and Mrs. Watts again.
8: Well, it's completely divided the family, you know.
5: That's right.
8: We've got relatives in 5 different prisons around the country.
5: My mother's in solitary confinement.
8: It's disciplinary, you know. It's only to be expected. She's a bit mouthy, her mother.
5: Right.
3: If further proof were needed that Kevin Watts had not perpetrated the Archibald art robbery, we certainly found it. Listen now to the words of this man, who agreed to speak to us on condition that his identity remain a secret. It is for this reason that it was deemed necessary to disguise his voice.
18: Do you know who committed the Archibald art robbery?
19: Yes, I do.
18: Who was it?
19: Harry Tadger and Barry Burton. They done the whole thing and got off scot-free.
18: How do you know this?
19: I drove the van.
18: Why do you think Inspector Dickens was convinced that Kevin Watts had committed the crime?
19: Well, he was just fulfilling his part of the deal, wasn't he?
18: Are you saying that Inspector Dickens accepted some form of bribe?
19: Yeah, he was always on the take, he was. He runs what he likes to call a private enterprise parole board.
18: Mm-hmm.
19: You pay enough money, it gives you the benefit of the doubt. Get it?
3: Mrs. Harry Tadger and Barry Burton are currently living in a large villa in Tower Hamlets, a suburb of Marbella on the Costa del Sol in Spain, to which they fled after the notorious Blackheath Jewellers snatch of 1984. It was in a restaurant near their villa that they granted me an interview.
13: Mr. Tadger, Mr. Burton, did you commit the Archibald robbery?
20: Yeah. Oh, yeah.
13: You admit it?
20: Sure, of course. Nice job, that.
13: In that case, you presumably know Inspector Ronald Dickens.
20: Well,
19: no.
20: No, never heard of
13: him. Have you ever paid him money?
20: What did he say?
13: I haven't spoken to him yet.
20: No, we haven't, no.
13: You are aware that a young man called Kevin Watts is currently serving a 5-year prison sentence for the crime you just said that you committed.
20: Hey, look, he should think himself lucky. I mean, look at us. We've got to live out here, haven't we, eh?
19: Yeah, it's terrible, full of foreigners.
20: That's right, yeah. If it wasn't for our mates, I tell you, if it wasn't for our mates, we'd probably go nuts, wouldn't we, Barry?
19: We would, Harry.
20: We would. Yeah.
3: You have friends out here.
20: Oh, yeah. Hello, sister. Hardman Fisher, the bank robber.
19: Mickey Baker, the burglar.
20: Good old psycho.
19: Yeah.
20: Pete.
19: Dennis.
20: Yeah. Oh, they're all here. Yeah. Except for Pete Danny, of course.
19: Yeah.
20: He went to Belgium.
3: But Britain has an extradition treaty with Belgium.
20: Yeah, so he found out.
19: I don't call him Pete Danny for nothing.
3: Whilst in Spain, I followed another line of inquiry, which led me to Señor Juan Luis Cordeba, a renowned Andalusian private art collector. Posing as a Radio 4 arts presenter, I went to view his collection.
21: That's an El Greco there, isn't it?
22: Si, it's El Greco. Beautiful painting.
21: It is indeed.
22: Fascinating. Si, fascinating.
21: I thought this one had been stolen from a gallery in Glasgow.
22: I know which one you mean. The one you mean is very similar. It's a variation on the same theme.
21: It's identical in every detail.
22: Well, you know, a very big variation. I think El Greco painted the week before.
21: I see. Ah, here's one that looks very familiar.
22: See?
21: Yes, it's a constable, isn't it?
22: See, your Juan Constable, see.
21: Wonderful sky, very pretty landscape.
22: Ah.
21: Oh, no. Why has it got that big hole in it?
22: Hole?
21: Yes, don't you see? It's right in the middle there, about the size of a postcard.
22: Oh, Ah, see, see, of course. It's very typical of constable. This is, see, never waste a piece of canvas, that man. Even if it have whacking great hole in it, he simply paint around it.
13: Yes, I didn't know that. Tell me, where did you get this painting?
22: Oh, boy, it's a very reputable dealer, very straightforward, totally honest transaction.
13: Who is the dealer?
22: I don't know his name.
13: Well, can you describe him to me?
22: No.
13: Why not?
22: He wear a mask over his head.
13: After taping that interview, I was on my way back to my hotel when, by an extraordinary stroke of luck, I spotted the hypnotist, Sidney Marvo Michaels, across the street. Switching on my tape recorder, I rushed over to him.
0: Mr. Michaels, I'm David Lander from BBC Radio's Delve programme, and I'd like to record an interview with you now, please.
1: Clear off, please.
0: Mr. Michaels, I have some very important questions to ask you concerning the Archibald Arts robbery.
1: I don't want to speak to you, now just go away and leave me
0: alone. Mr. Michaels, did you enter the house of a key prosecution witness, security guard George Wilson, and hypnotise him?
1: I'm going to count to ten.
0: Have you ever received money from an Inspector Dickens, Mr. Michaels? Mr. Michaels, where were you on the night of 7, 8, 9, 10...
1: Mr. Lander, can you hear me, Mr. Lander? If you can, say, yes, I hear you, Marvo.
0: Yes, I hear you, Marvo.
1: Please turn off your tape recorder, Mr. Lander.
13: At 9:15 that evening, a Spanish policeman discovered me wandering around a Marbella golf course in nothing but my underwear, impersonating a chicken. By this time, however, Delve was confident that an innocent man had been wrongly convicted, largely because of the corrupt behaviour of a police detective inspector. In an effort to discover more about Inspector Dickens, we spoke to a number of his former colleagues.
2: Well, he was just a copper who, due to the pressures and temptations of the job, went bad. I know. I was with him when he did it. It was on his second day at Endon Police College.
23: It was a bit rough, you know. I mean, there was always allegations of police brutality, whatever he worked on. Even when he went round the schools doing the road safety lectures.
19: You understand him properly. You've got to look at his background. The East End. Growing up round there, you either became a copper or a criminal. It was just unfortunate that he decided to become both.
13: 6 weeks ago, Inspector Dickens was dismissed from the police for employing unnecessary force whilst arresting a nun. We were subsequently able to arrange this interview with him at his Surrey home. Inspector Dickens, it's good of you to agree to talk to us. Yes, well, I'd like first to ask you why you arrested Kevin Watts for the Archibald Art robbery. Inspector? Inspector Dickens, you did agree to do this interview. I really think that you should say something. Are you going to say anything, Inspector? Inspector Dickens is here with me now. Listen. That's the sound of him breathing. Inspector, there's really no point in you doing this. I can't stay here all day if necessary. I stayed with him until my batteries went flat. Inspector Dickens is now in police custody, where I understand his testimony is being anxiously awaited. This, notwithstanding, recent developments in the case have been dramatic. As a direct result of evidence provided by this programme, last week, Kevin Watts finally had his conviction quashed, and he has now returned home to live with his parents. Earlier this week, I went to speak to him.
24: Well, I was awarded compensation for wrongful imprisonment, so that has helped. £50, that was.
13: Yes, it doesn't seem very much, does it?
24: Nah, well, the judge said he thought I was a fairly worthless person, you see. He reckoned I was lucky to have been in prison. Otherwise, I might have been out on the streets getting into all kinds of trouble.
13: Have you managed to adjust to being free again yet?
24: Nah, not really. It's pretty hard to get a job once you've been inside.
13: Well, surely you explained that you were wrongly convicted.
24: Yeah, but that don't cut any ice. They think if you were wrongly convicted, you might have been wrongly pardoned as well.
13: Kevin Watts is now free, but his ordeal prompts an alarming question. How many more innocent men are still being detained at Her Majesty's pleasure? We asked Harold Pemberton, Governor of Kingsthorpe Prison.
25: Oh, hundreds, I should think.
13: Don't you see that as a rather frightening prospect?
25: No, not at all. If we've got to have overcrowding in prisons, the more innocent men there are in there, the better. They're a lot better behaved than your hardened criminal.
26: Delve Special was presented by David Lander with the assistance of Stephen Fry. Studio production was by Brenda Blethin, Tony Robinson, Jack Claff and Felicity Montague, with dramatic reconstructions by Mark Arden, Stephen Frost, Phil Nice, Arthur Smith and Peter Aker. Dell Special was researched and compiled by Tony Sachet, and the editor was Paul Mayhew Archer.
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9: Any Bloke by Gary Brown. 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Episode 1, Demand and Supply.

0: Arms up to the shoulders and down. Then bend the knees. Good heavens, man. Smooth movements, I said. Tai Chi should be fluid and controlled. You look like a body-popping stick insect. I want sinuous fibre, not scrubbed celery.
1: Yes, sir.
2: He's got old Gerald again.
3: Is this Tai Chi, or are we building a railway across Burma?
0: Put your weight here, like this. Stop shaking, lad. Well, I suppose it's virgin muscle. No, I can't bear to watch anymore. I've seen more muscular development on a ganglion. Very good, Lisa. Gossamer. Sheer gossamer.
1: He's all right, isn't he? Once you get to know him.
2: He's a pussycat. His bark is much worse than his bite.
3: Oh, you can tell you teach English, Liam. Your mixed metaphors are thrilling.
0: No, no, no, fatty. Too heavy on the feet. You're shaking the floor. If this was San Francisco, we'd all be running for cover. And what the hell are you wearing, lad?
4: Black lycra leggings.
0: Well, don't go too near a steamroller, because in that gear you look like blistering tar.
3: Why do you put up with this? This is supposed to be relaxing.
0: What did you say, pal?
3: Well, first, could you move back a bit? You're steaming up my glasses. Thank you. Well, it would help if you could give us all the names of the movements to create an image in our minds. I mean, isn't Tai Chi supposed to be based on the movements of animals? What's happened to embrace tiger and return to mountain, or white crane spreads wings, or golden cockerel stands on one leg?
0: Are you some sort of hippie?
3: No, but I did think that Tai Chi was supposed to be meditation in action.
0: It's a martial art, pal.
3: Look, I'm not alone in this, am I? Oh, now come on, in the coffee bar you're all complaining about how mechanical and aggressive the teaching was. Weren't you?
1: Well, don't look at me, Phil. I wasn't in the coffee bar. I brought my own flask.
5: And I've paid for the full term.
0: Does anyone else share the views of this bolshy beatnik?
1: Nope, not me.
6: No.
3: Oh, great. You're right little nest of Jacobins over the Jaffa cakes, and now you've deserted me. Stab hippie in back and return to bully.
7: Oh, thanks for backing me up in there, Liam. I'll know not to knock on your door next Kristallnacht.
2: You get so wound up about things.
7: Yeah, well, that session didn't exactly help. Came here for a bit of physical relaxation. End up with a sphincter that could crack walnuts.
5: Yeah, but it's handy at Christmas.
1: So that's where you are.
0: Quick hind, it's the halitosis kid.
1: Right, lads, whose shout is it?
5: This is real life, Gerald, not the Queen's Vic. Anyway, I'm not staying, I'm off to the ball.
7: The Teeny Boppers pub? What, is it karaoke nursery rhyme night?
8: He must be knocking off a sixth former again.
5: Say that again, dog Brett, and I'll have you.
1: Get your paws off me, Navi!
3: Hey, pack it in.
1: Oh, thank you very much. You've ripped my new jacket.
5: Oh, I see you've still got that account at Millet's.
1: Liam Murray, you're a pathetic middle-aged Don Juan. And one day, all that excess testosterone is going to get you into serious trouble.
5: Go spot a train.
1: Don't worry, I will. And don't you ever, ever, ever ask to borrow my felt tips again.
7: Ever thought of becoming a social worker?
5: He loves it, really.
7: Is he right? Have your brains moved back down to your underpants again?
5: Martha would kill me after the last time. Now I'm just meeting somebody who lives nearby. It's the local. All right.
7: All right, I believe you. That's your pipe before you go.
5: No, thanks. Gotta go or I'll be late.
7: Finished the paper round already, has she?
5: Yeah, see ya. Oh, and if I don't catch you tomorrow, good luck with the interview.
7: I'll need it.
5: Look, you'll walk it. Look, just be yourself and act naturally. Talent always wins through.
7: Yeah. You don't really believe that, do you?
5: Nah. Give it a couple of minutes and then start begging. See ya.
7: Bye.
9: Excuse me. But don't I know you?
7: I don't think so.
9: You're Phil Stevens, aren't you?
7: Yes. I'm sorry, I don't think
9: Gavin Simmons? No, you probably don't remember me. I was in the year below you at university.
7: Gavin Simmons! Oh, yes, I remember you. You were that hideously rich kid that nobody else could stand.
9: Do you mind if I join you?
7: Of course not. Oh, you know, I hardly recognised you. You've really broadened out. Well, either that or your head shrunk.
9: Same old Phil. Mm. You always took great pleasure in winding me up. So, what are you doing with yourself? Still writing?
7: Oh.

0: Same old Phil.
1: Mm.
0: You always took great pleasure in winding me up. So, what are you doing with yourself? Still writing?
1: Oh, yes, still writing. But I couldn't give up the day job.
0: Oh, yeah, what's that?
1: Well, sort of a cross between a children's entertainer and a prison warder. I'm a supply teacher.
0: Teacher?
1: Yeah, just call me Phil Five, so you know who's got a fat, you know? What about you? What have you been up to? Not that I'm interested. Oh, and if you're successful, please keep it brief and try not to patronise me.
0: Well, I'm in women's fashion. I took over Dad's company. Cut vertical production, slung some liquid assets, found a large supply gap, plugged it with a new line, increased profit margins, and now we're a market leader.
1: Ooh, I bet you're a real wow at parties.
0: Don't mind me, I just can't switch off. Ruins my social life. I mean, at this very moment, I'm analysing what's in your shorts.
1: Oh, are you trying to tell me something?
0: Yes, it's a polycotton mix, and you shouldn't wash them in high temperatures. See? I'm a workaholic.
1: Oh, you're a sad case. Look, why don't you come back to our hovel for a drink? Well, Sarah used to be in the rag trade, so she'll quite enjoy being bored by you.
0: Are you and Sarah still together?
1: Oh, yeah, our Mickey, Monaga Mouse and Donald Dad all rolled in the worm.
0: You're a father.
1: Yes, ring Cleveland Social Services, I say. We've got a four-year-old called Sophie. So, what do you say? You going to be my pal?
2: I'll let you play with my Spirograph.
0: Well, how could I refuse?
3: When Adam delved and Eve span, who then did the bloody ironing? Once I had a dream where I ironed all the wrinkles off W.H. Auden's face. Then I just Harold Macmillan, and finally Ina Sharpov. Soon I was ironing the wrinkles off everything. I woke up when I finished the pennines.
4: Mummy?
3: Hey, madam, you should be asleep.
4: Is Daddy back yet?
3: No, not yet. He's probably gone to the bar for a drink.
4: I want a drink too. I'm thirsty.
3: What's the little word?
4: Coke.
3: It's please, cheeky. Anyway, you can't have Coke. It's not good for you.
4: Oh, you always say that. You never let me have what I want. It's not fair.
3: So form a union. If you're thirsty, you'll drink water. Sophie, come away from the iron. Good girl. Remember what I told you about ironing?
4: Daddy should do it as well.
3: No, what I meant was, don't go too near the iron in case it falls on top of you. You don't want a flat top like MC Hammer, do you? That's enough water now. Otherwise your sprinkler will be on all night. Go on, back to bed.
4: Give me something nice to dream about, Mummy.
3: Oh, okay. A wide sandy beach, waves lapping softly, and a hot, hot sun.
4: You've made me thirsty again.
3: Bed.
4: Good night.
3: Good night. Right. That is it. I am fed up of ironing. I'm chucking all of these clothes out and buying shell suits. Then we can commune with the shoppers down at Quicksave.
5: Hello, darling. Your hunter-gatherer is home.
3: Oh, that's good, because your elk has been burnt and thrown into the midden.
1: Oh. Thought I told you I was going for some fermented berry juice afterwards. But you'll never guess who I brought home with me.
3: Not Salman Rushdie again.
1: Ooh, close. No, Gavin. Gavin Simmons. You remember Gavin from college?
3: Oh, hi, Gavin. It's been a long time.
0: It certainly has. But you haven't changed a bit, Sarah. As lovely as ever.
1: Oh, where'd you get your lines from? Coffee ads? Mind you, that stuff always seems to go down well with the birds. Girls. Women. Women. Drink anyone?
3: New man to Neanderthal. It's amazing what half a pint can do. Find a space, Gavin, and sit down before a shirt grabs it.
0: No! Oh, sorry, puss.
3: I said find a space, not squash the cat.
1: Remind me to widen the cat flap. Beer, Gavin.
0: Thanks.
1: How about you, darling?
3: No, thanks. I never drink and iron.
0: Is that ironing?
3: No, no. No, it's a textile sculpture I've been doing of the Manhattan skyline.
0: Do you put creases in jeans, Sarah? Because my cleaning lady never
1: Gavin,
0: does.
1: Gavin, I'm warning you, please, don't talk ironing.
3: I iron once a month.
1: And the rest of the time, we vigorously fold.
0: So how long have you two been married?
3: Oh, we're not married. I'm on an employment training scheme. I'll soon be a fully qualified drudge.
1: As you can see, we're still the same wacky couple.
3: Oh, yes, we're wacky, all right. Sometimes we stay up past 10 and watch Newsnight.
1: Plus ça change, Gavin. When you become parents, your social diary is contained in the radio and TV time.
0: Well, I've got great memories of you two. You were the bohemian couple. Well, with Sarah's pet snake and your punk Sputnik haircut.
1: Oh, I don't go for haircuts anymore. Just take a shower.
0: How did you get those sharp points? A gel?
1: No, Bostick. Oh, no wonder I'm going bald. You

0: Going bald? It's just friction burns from lying down too much.
1: Well, lying down is a hobby of mine. You know, it's cheap, open to anyone, doesn't make a mess of the carpet.
2: Wish I had time for a hobby. Tonight was the first time for ages I've been able to play squash.
0: What do you do?
2: I'm in women's clothing.
1: I thought you didn't have time for a hobby.
0: Shush, Phil. The grown-ups are talking. I used to work in the fashion business. I was a designer.
2: Phil said you were.
0: I still do some drawing to keep my hand in for when I go back to work.
1: When the baby's older.
0: Well, she's hardly a baby now. Gavin, would you like to see my portfolio? I wouldn't mind your professional opinion.
2: Well...
0: It's upstairs, in the study. Come on, Gavin, I'll show you. Where are you going? You've seen it.
3: If you think I'm going to sit here while my wife goes upstairs with another man and shows him her etchings, you've got another thing coming.
0: Your breath stinks.
2: It's been great.
1: I know it has.
2: Seeing you two nutcases again has been a real tonic.
1: Synatogenic.
2: You must come over to my place sometime.
4: Hello, Gav, we know it's our place. Docklands isn't for the likes of us. No, you just sent us a signed photograph and a doggy bag. We won't know the difference.
0: Take no notice, Gavin. We'd love to come. Is that yours?
2: Yes.
0: Smart car.
1: Golf GTI?
2: It's my one indulgence.
1: You do know what GTI stands for, don't you?
2: Got two incomes?
1: No. Great turd inside.
2: And you do know what your 2CV stands for?
1: What?
2: Two cold vegetarians. Anyway, nice seeing you. And, thanks for letting me see your portfolio, Sarah.
0: My pleasure.
2: Bye.
0: Bye.
1: Nerd.
0: You're only jealous because he's rich, successful, and...
1: And what? You were going to say handsome, weren't you?
0: I wasn't. I was going to say charming. In an old-fashioned sort of way.
1: Charming? He's got about as much charm and charisma as a 1950s lettuce.
0: Oh, quick. We'd better phone in Securicor. Philip's got some festering green bags of jealousy to deposit.
1: Well, how am I supposed to feel when my wife goes all girly-girly, bouncy-bouncy round some other bloke?
0: Don't be pathetic. If I want to go back to work sometime, he's a good contact.
1: Would you want to go back to work?
0: Maybe. Well, I don't know. Sophie's not a baby anymore. I'm getting stir-crazy. And your salary ain't exactly a fortune.
1: Well, what do you mean? We don't have a bad standard of living.
0: For Albanians.
1: Well, who'd look after Sophie?
0: Other people manage. Anyway, we'll cross that bridge if and when we come to it. I'm just keeping my options open.
1: Well, we'd be a lot better off if I got that permanent post.
0: If?
1: Oh, thanks very much for the vote of confidence. Really buoys me up for tomorrow.
0: Anyway, I'm going to bed. You look up.
1: I'll be right up, sweetheart. Just as soon as I've found my latex druid's robe.
0: No, Phil, not tonight. I'm really tired.
1: Oh, go on. There's an hour in the month. We always do it when there's an hour in the month. I'll be your friend forever. I'll hoover up tomorrow. I'll do the ironing. I'll mow the lawn. I'll convert the attic. I'll resolve Northern Ireland. Oh, please!
0: Eat your cereal up, sweetheart.
5: Why? I hate it.
0: Because it's good for you and it makes your poos come out easier.
5: Better than your fingers.
0: What?
1: Right, I'm off now.
0: We'll talk about your toilet habits later, young lady. Wow! Look at the hunk in the new whistle. What's wrong with your old suit?
1: Well, it was either new suit from a sale or old suit Alexi sale. I have grown a bit recently. Now then, before I go, I want two lucky kisses from my favourite girl.
0: Good luck. We'll be thinking of you.
1: Thanks. And now a kissy from Missy.
5: Have you had a shave, Daddy?
1: What?
0: You know she doesn't like being scratched by your bristles.
1: I bet Bob Geldof doesn't have this trouble with Fifi Trixabelle. Yes, I've had a shave.
5: Then I'll give you a special kiss.
1: Oh, yes, please.
5: It's a French kiss.
1: What? Have you been playing with that Damien again?
0: She means on both cheeks.
1: Right. Oh. Merci, Mademoiselle Sophie. See you tonight. Fingers crossed.
0: Right then. I'd better get on with the ironing. Why don't you get your crayons and draw me a nice picture?
5: No. I want to play with my little pink horses.
0: Oh, it'll be ballet shoes and a pink fluffy tutu next. I don't know where she gets it from. Hello. Hello. Yes, I do.
5: Grandma.
6: Hello, darling. Look what Grandma's got you, a lovely little pink pony.
5: Wow, thanks, Grandma.
0: Mother, I do wish you'd stop buying her those ghastly things. We've got enough of them to start a gymkhana, or better still, a French butcher's shop.
6: Who jangled your jewellery this morning? What's this, a clear out for a jumble sale?
0: It's my ironing, Mum.
6: He makes you iron? The bully. You do realise you're burning those clothes?
0: That's steam, Mother. It's a steam iron.
6: Whatever will they think of next?
0: If you're staying, Mum, take your animal skins off.
6: Do you like the suit? I got it in Lascivious Leathers. It cost an arm and a leg.
0: Literally. I don't know how you can bear to have a dead animal on top of you.
6: Oh, I'm used to it, sweetheart. I've lived with your father for 30 years. Anyway, where's Thingy today? I miss him.
0: He's at work, and his name's Phil. You've only known him 12 years.
6: And you're still living like hippies. I don't know how you can bear to live in such an old house.
0: It's Victorian.
6: Well, I'm sorry I couldn't live in it. You never know who might have died here.
0: Thanks, Mum.
6: I don't like to criticise. But it doesn't feel like a home. You live on wooden planks, like Noah.
0: It's a polished floor.
6: With holes in it?
0: It's distressed.
6: So help it. And what about your furniture? It's all second-hand.
0: It's antique.
6: I told you to go for quality and buy repro. Let's face it, sweetheart, you haven't got much taste. There isn't a single piece of onyx or crystal in the house. And everything you seem to buy is pine. You've probably done more harm to Norway than acid rain.
0: Look, Mum, let's not get into this, because my idea of taste doesn't quite stretch to a reproduction Louis XIV suite with the polythene still on.
6: Well, your father likes lying on the couch with the polythene on. He says it reminds him of his mother's womb.
0: Oh, Mum. Where is Daddy, anyway? Since his retirement, you never seem to go out together.
6: He can't keep up with me, sweetheart. He blames it on my royal jelly capsules. Do you know, that stuff makes me feel 10 years younger. The only trouble is, whenever I see a bee, I get all maternal. It's a joke.
0: I know it is, but I don't feel like laughing at the moment.
6: Oh, darling, it's Thingy, isn't it?
0: Oh, it's not Phil's fault. I chose to give up work and look after Soph's, but now I feel I want to get out and live my own life for a change.
6: I know, darling. We women are just slaves. I gave up a very promising career so that your father could carry on with his work.
0: What? As an Avon lady? Hello? Oh, hello. Gavin? Really? Well, that's very kind.
6: Gavin? Who's Gavin?
0: Excuse me. Mother, why bust a blood vessel? Go upstairs and listen in on the extension. Sorry about that, Gavin. You were saying?
7: Like the threads, Bill.
8: All right for this afternoon, then?
7: Oh, fingers crossed.
8: Well, at least the head knows and despises you.
7: I've heard he chucked some real googlies at interviews.
9: So why did you become a teacher, Mr. Stevens?
7: I've always felt I've had a natural aptitude for ticking.
8: Very good.
10: All right, then. Who's got my mug?
7: Oh, someone's been nicking poor old Gerald's mug again.
8: Yeah, me.
10: There seems to be some sort of twisted vendetta against me and my mugs. But just in case someone has filched it without knowing it's mine, I shall endeavour to describe it. It is a pastel blue, and it has the name of Jerry in large gold letters inscribed upon it.
8: But that's Jerry with a J. I thought your name was Jerry with a G. Not Lisa with an S. Cook.
7: Lisa with an S. Cook. Not...
10: And how would you know, Murray?
8: I've just seen it hanging around.
10: You've got it, haven't you? Come on, give it back, you pure old delinquent. Come on.
8: I was only playing. I like you, really.
10: Well, the feeling is not reciprocal. Come on, give it to me. Give it to me.
8: What do you say?
7: Oh, give it back, Liam.
10: Thanks
7: very much. You just spilled coffee down my new jacket.
10: Well, it wasn't my fault, Philip. If he hadn't swiped it, this would never have happened.
11: Goodbye.
8: If they were making Gone with the Wind again, Vivian Leigh wouldn't stand a chance.
7: I can't go to the interview with a big coffee stain down my suit.
8: Don't panic. Here, let's swap jackets.
7: It doesn't go with the trousers.
8: Yes, it does.
7: Oh, what? Grey trousers with a red and blue tartan? Where'd you get your dress sense from? BBC test card?
6: Well, who was that?
0: That was Gavin.
6: Oh, you Jezebel. Getting calls from strange men in the day.
0: Gavin's an old friend.
6: Aren't they all? I thought this sort of stuff only went on in wimpy estates, not inner city slums.
0: Don't be silly, Mum.
6: What's the matter?
0: He's offered me a job as a designer. With a telephone figure salary to start almost immediately.
6: A telephone figure salary? And what does Phil earn?
0: A postcode.
8: Phil.
7: Yeah?
8: You're on a free now, aren't you?
7: Yes. But I've got a ton of books to mark, and I want a bit of space before the interview.
8: There's plenty of time for that. Look, can you cover my fourth form over in Hendricks Block? I've got a problem with the water pipes at home. Please?
7: Well,
1: As long as it is your water pipes, not your pleasure pipes, Liam, because I'm not covering for another one of your extramarital activities.
6: So what's the problem? You're fed up of being at home all the time. You need the money, so take the job.
0: Yeah, but who's going to look after Sophie?
6: I'm sure you can sort that out.
0: Besides which, Phil isn't keen on me starting work yet.
6: Withdraw conjugal rights for a while. He'll soon agree to anything.
0: But how long does it take?
6: Oh, about 20 minutes. Your father's dead easy. All I have to do is talk dirty, and he caves in after 10 minutes.
0: But you said 20 minutes.
6: I made him beg for another 10.
1: All right, all right. Come on, simmer down. Now then, Macbeth was a sort of Rupert Murdoch of his day. He was ambitious, ruthless.
11: Who's Rupert Murdoch?
1: Right. Does anybody know who Rupert Murdoch is?
12: No.
1: Okay, then. What about Richard Branson?
12: Doesn't he make pickles?
1: No. Almost. No. He's the man who created the Virgin Empire.
11: Yeah, he must have created most of this class, then.
12: Come on, you speak for yourself.
1: Come on.
13: Funny teacher.
11: Over there, the one in the funny jacket.
13: Hey, I want a word with you.
1: You can't just barge in here like this.
13: Oh, can't I?
1: This is a classroom.
13: And this is my fist.
1: Oh!
12: Fight!
13: What was that for?
14: What was that for?
13: That was for touching my daughter, Tracy. I know you've been meeting her at the pub, you dirty old man.
1: Oh. Tracy who?
13: Tracy who? Don't come it with me. I'm not your wife, Mr. Murray.
1: Mr. Murray, I'm not Liam Murray. I'm Phil Flippin' Stevens.
12: He's right, mister. Larry Liam's left it.
13: Oh, God. I'm sorry, Mr. Flippin' Stevens.
10: Serves you right, you licentious, unprofessional piece of... Oh, Philip.
13: Yes, toe rag, it's the wrong geezer.
10: Golly.
15: Why me? I'm not a bad person. A gift of comic relief. I'll take all my empties to the bottle of pink.
10: Well, he asked where Murray was, and I told him. How was I to know that not only were you in his classroom, you were also wearing his jacket, which I had described in fine detail.
15: Oh, take me to Matron, miss.
1: Well, it would have been quite funny if it wasn't so tragic. I should have come home, really, but being the trooper I am, I insisted on doing the interview. I was so dazed I didn't really know where I was. I think I called the headmaster sweetheart and ended up sitting on his lap. He didn't seem to mind, though. I didn't get the job, but we're going out together next week to see the Judy Garland film, so...
0: There'll be other jobs.
1: Maybe.
0: I heard from Gavin Simmons today.
1: Yeah? What, is Filipino maid left and he wants you to cover?
0: Almost. He really liked my portfolio and he wants me to work for him as a designer. Immediately.
1: Oh. Do you want to do it?
0: Yes, I do.
1: Well then, in that case, I suppose we better look for a childminder.
0: You don't mind?
1: Oh, I don't want you staying at home if it makes you unhappy.
0: Crikey. That bang on the nose must have been hard. What a saint.
1: Don't be ridiculous. I'm always like this. Now go and find me a leper to cure.
0: How did you start childminding, Kathleen?
16: Oh, call me Kath. I started looking after a neighbour's kids.
1: Oh, when she went to work?
16: No, prison.
17: I've been looking after children for 35 years. I find it challenging and rewarding work. I have never had any children, and I never comment on the morality of a mother leaving her child with a total stranger.
0: Thanks. And, what do you feel about diet, Mrs. Granger?
17: I believe in good, wholesome English food. Shepherd's pie, steak and kidney, faggots.
0: They're all meat.
17: Hmm? Oh, yes, I suppose they are.
1: We're vegetarians.
17: Ah. Well, I'm used to dealing with faddy children. Just hold their noses and shove it down.
0: Have you got somewhere outside for the children to play, Kath?
16: Oh, yeah. I'll let them play out among the plants.
1: Oh, in the garden?
16: No, on the veranda. We're on the 14th floor.
17: I'm not in favour of children going out. There's all sorts of vile things on the ground, like phlegm and dog dirt. It's a petri dish of disease out there.
0: I see.
1: Do you discipline the children?
16: What, eat 'em? Depends what for. Like, for instance, I wallet Wayne the other day because he turned over to Channel 4 Racing and we was all watching Neighbours.
0: So you let them watch television all day?
16: Oh, no, not all day. In the mornings we play games.
0: Oh, good. What sort of games?
16: Video games.
17: I think a swift, slapped leg will often suffice. But there are a few things that I will get the belt out for. I once gave someone a good thrashing for using the F word.
16: Thrashed the child?
17: No, the mother. The foul-mouthed hussy.
7: Do you think if we made a list of all the qualities we require, tore it up and threw it in the fire, Mary Poppins would turn up?
6: Hello, hello, we're back. Faye and Sophie, girls on the town.
7: Said Mary Poppins, not Cruella de Vil.
14: Hello, darling. You been a good girl?
5: Yes, Mummy.
6: She's been an absolute poppet. First we went to the creperie, and then we went to the toy shop.
5: And Grandma bought me a present.
14: You didn't buy her another pony, did you?
6: No. We bought a hairdressing salon kit.
14: Good.
6: That does the mane of My Little Pony.
14: Mum, you're priceless.
6: So, have you found a nanny yet?
7: You mean minder.
6: Oh, I wish you wouldn't use that term. It conjures up images of Sophie being looked after by some thug that works for Arthur Daly.
14: Well, he'd probably be better than those two we saw today.
6: No luck.
14: No luck. I've tried all the nurseries and they're all full up. Maybe I shouldn't take the job.
6: What do you mean? I don't like to interfere, but... Well, it's a great opportunity for Sarah, isn't it,
14: Phil?
7: Well, yes.
6: And she'll be earning a damn good wage. And let's face it, reserve teachers don't get much, do they?
7: Supply.
6: That's right. It's demand and supply, just like Mrs. T, God bless her, used to say. And at the moment, Sarah's the one that's in demand, isn't she?
7: Yes, she is. So what you're driving at is that I should give up work and look after Sophie.
6: Well, you're always spouting about equal rights. Maybe it's time to put it into practice.
14: And it would give you more time to get on with your writing. And it won't be forever. She's almost ready for school.
7: OK.
6: And I'd have her for the odd off... What?
7: I said OK. I've actually been thinking about it for some time. Might be fun to spend some time with Sophie.
14: Are you sure that's what you want? Why don't you have a think about it before you make a definite decision?
7: No. I think me and Sophie are going to get along fine.
5: So will you play ponies with me?
7: Oh, yes. And football and swimming and Lego and Barbie and Cindy and Sabutio and...
6: Is this in Alaska where there's 24 hours of daylight?
14: And don't forget the cleaning and ironing and cooking. I want me dinner on table at 5:30, otherwise there'll be murder.
6: Are you sure you're doing the right thing, Sarah? I mean, what happens, God forbid, if there's an emergency?
7: I think you're forgetting I was a patrol leader. Ugh, you don't think I can do it, do you? Well, I shall prove to you that I can look after a house and child as well as any woman and get on with some writing.
14: Oh, quick. Check if he's got his underpants outside his trousers.
7: Don't need to be a Superman. Any bloke can do it.
18: In episode 1 of Any Bloke, Jim Sweeney played Phil, Caroline Quentin, Sarah, and Shirley Stelfox, Faye. Liam was played by Steve Steen, Gerald by Lloyd Peters, Gavin by Paul Clarkson, and Sophie by Nadine Ballantyne. The Tai Chi instructor and Tracy's father were played by Jim Barkley, Mrs. Granger by Julie Mears, and Kath by Rachel Atkins. Other parts were played by Una Beeson and David Holt. Any Bloke was written by Gary Brown and produced by Anne Jobson.
19: You know, some marmalades get some of their tang from added flavouring. While Robertson's Golden Shred gets all of its tang from Seville oranges. What would you rather have for breakfast?

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3: Thank you everyone, and welcome to the second instalment of my selfless quest to rid the world of sin. This week, appropriately with Valentine's Day just gone, is the turn of lust. Who enjoyed Valentine's Day? That's rhetorical, nobody enjoys it. I didn't have a bad one because I'm lucky enough to have a wife. That's not one of the jokes. I've got a proper wife. I got her fair and square. I had to be quite brave, yeah. Proposing marriage is a bit like relieving yourself on a beach. You might never have to do it in your life, but if you do, you have to get it right. If you're not in the studio, I'm showing them my ring. I mean, you can't necessarily trust the ring. You can't trust everything. Often you see someone with a football shirt with Beckham on the back. Often, not Beckham. I've been caught out so many times. Oh, there's Beckham. No, just an idiot. I'll ask you to welcome the poet Tim Key and the musician Tim Minchin, who, for the benefit of you at home, are dressed rather provocatively. I'd like to... I'd like to welcome the Tim's blind date style. In other words, with applause, suggestive whooping, and a crushing sense of the emptiness of life. Ladies and gentlemen, Tim Key, Tim Minchin. I'm going to do a Scylla. Oh, that's difficult. That's how you do a Scouse accent, just go, and then try and... Can you describe to the folks at home what you've got on, Chuck? Okay. We'll pretend Scylla's from Swansea. Hello, I'm Scylla Black. What have you got on, Tim Key?
4: I'm wearing my grey suit and lipstick. Because the theme's lust, and because if we transfer to television, they're going to want some eye candy.
3: And Tim Minchin?
5: I'm wearing a pair of my mum's underpants and a hat. This theme's worked out very well for me, because it's pretty much what I always wear. So it looked a bit weird during Greed.
3: It's hard to do justice to what they look like. If you're listening via the internet, you might like to recreate the atmosphere in here by looking up some porn. There you probably already were. I know you people. By the way, as ever, you at home refers to everyone listening, not just those who are actually at home. So don't feel left out if, for example, you're a lodger or a nomad. Or if this morning your dad said, "This is not your home anymore, never come back again." And you thought, well, never mind, there's some great comedy on Radio 4 this evening.
5: I got a bit lost because in Australia I don't know who Scylla Black is, and I don't know what Blind Date is.
3: Blind Date is a dating show. It's where 65% of people meet their future wife or husband. And it's presented by a Welsh woman called Scylla. As you'll know, on this show, Chuck, we're working our way week by week through the seven deadly sins and dismantling them one by one through wit. Right, so I'm going to ask the poet, Tim Key, to introduce this week's subject, lust.
4: Thank you. Can I have some music, please, Tim? Okay. Now lose the music. Jeff slapped his ginormous instrument.
3: So, we're working within a certain... Yeah. Is it like a musical instrument, or...?
4: No, it's a sexy instrument. Like a downstairs private instrument.
3: The show goes out at 6:30. People don't really want to hear about downstairs instruments. Not until 8:30, at least.
4: But I'm a poet. And you can't censor poets.
3: Well, of course, that's not true. Look at Wordsworth's classic, "Christ, a host of daffodils, oh yellow bastards."
1: Okay, but how do I know what I can and can't say?
3: Well, Tim Minchin, as well as being a musician in residence, will be our sexpert. Yes, a sexpert, in case you're not familiar with it, is one of these words that have sprung up over the past year, like Googling it or Lily Allen. Any time one of us says something which cannot be broadcast, Tim will play the profanity riff. As well as his other jobs, which include announcing the lull about halfway through the show. Also, in the event that the joke is more clever than funny, Minchin will be sounding the amusing rather than hilarious alarm or Arthur. So we'll get cracking. So
4: Jeff slapped. I pressed on with my poem.
3: All I'm saying is it's inevitable because of the restrictions. There will be some pussyfooting.
5: Sorry to stop you there, Mark, but we can't actually say pussy.
3: But it's pussyfooting.
5: Yeah, but it's still got the word in it. The BBC, I've been advised, recommends catfooting, shilly-shallying.
3: I don't really like...
5: Or fisting about.
3: Well, I just have to get round it.
4: Jeff slapped his ginormous instrument down on the conveyor belt bit by the till. The cashier blushed. Jeff's palms went clammy. Jeff was now about 90% sure he'd misheard her. Carefully, he hauled himself back into his jeans and handed her his loyalty card.
3: Tim Key! I'm going to begin the discussion of lust in earnest with an example from my own life, or exemplum.
6: Exemplum, exemplum, example from one's own life, example from one's own life, exemplum. All together now. Exemplum, exemplum, example from one's own life, example from one's own life, exemplum.
3: A few weeks ago I was propositioned by a gay man in Paddington Station. Sounds quite grand. The proposition was gay sex. I'd have been more, been more interested if he said, I'm gay, but I've got a proposition. I've thought of a new way to peel an orange. Are you interested in going into business together? But, no, it was purely sexual. Now, I am married, and the marriage vows make several mentions of not doing this sort of thing, especially with men. One of them even mentions Paddington specifically. So this man, it was very late at night, and there was no one else around. He said, where are you going tonight? I said, I'm going back to Cardiff. He said, no, you're not. You're coming with me. I know, I thought, well, one of us is wrong here. I hope it's him. Our agendas don't tally at all, really. And he laid his hand on my knee, right? Now, I didn't know what to do, because I hate confrontation. I kind of glanced at him as if to say, I don't think that ought to be on my knee at all. Of all the things that could be on my knee, I wish it wasn't that. it didn't work. And we sat there. Then he asked me for my name. I don't know if you ever tried to think of a fake name. Surprisingly difficult. He ended up just changing one of the names. And I said, it's Pedro. And which is, just, I mean, not even a lot of Spanish people are called Pedro, let alone Welshmen. I knew I'd completely messed up. I went, it's Pedro Watson. There was this unholy hybrid between my real and fake. There's it over. And he said, Watson, that's funny. My sister is married to someone called Ian Watson. As if I was going to go, oh, go on then, we probably better do it. I can't resist a coincidence like that. And we sat there for what seemed like a long time. I'm so keen just for a quiet life. There was a point where I thought, I could do it. I don't want to, but equally it would be the easiest situation. And I thought, no, come on, let's front up this situation. And in the end, I got his hand and lifted it very gently off my knee and just laid it down on the bench. And then I looked back, he just looked gutted. And I felt quite guilty. It reminded me of when I was a kid, my mum used to say, oh, Mark, with those big blue eyes, you'll break a few hearts. And also, she used to say, oh, Mark, with those big blue eyes, one day a man will try and bang you at Paddington. I never knew what she meant until that night.
7: What? Is that the word bang? That's just a word. It's like cheese.
5: The baby says it can only be used as part of an innocuous phrase like bangers and mash or gangbang.
3: I'm starting to regret appointing you as sexpert.
4: Mark, I'll apply for the position if it does become available.
3: Do you know about sex?
4: No. But I'm quite pert.
3: There we are. Funny but not hilarious. What's annoying is that people get so uptight about these words, yet we allow people to get away with deeds which are far worse. Indeed, behind the euphemisms we're all meant to use lurk any number of crimes. I was watching this TV show about animals. Trisha, I think it's called. There was this guy on from Essex. Hang on, again, the accent. I've got to get the accent. Oh! Yeah, that's it. Oh, yeah. So, this guy was saying, oh, yeah, I met this girl, took her back to my place, we was just fooling about, now she's pregnant. I was perhaps going to spot the flaw in the logic. Well, if she's pregnant, that's not really fooling about. That's more impregnation, really. Fooling about is like, you finish a pint glass, you know, get it, go, oh, yeah, I'm an aardvark, this is my snout, right? Hold it to your nose as if it were a snout. It's not a snout, it's a glass. That is fooling, right? Fooling about. Well, Tim, give us another example of fooling about.
4: I've unhitched my mic. I'm just wandering behind Mark. And I'm just going to just tap his shoulder, his right shoulder. But I'm going to stay to his left. Shh. Tapped. Now I'm scuttling away, and so I've tapped his shoulder, but Mark thinks that some kind of foreign body who is invisible has tapped his shoulder.
3: That is fooling about. The difference is you haven't conceived a child at the end of it, so unless the tap on the shoulder thing goes really badly wrong.
5: Alright, me?
3: Missy's going to do some fooling.
5: See, what I did there is I played a wrong note, but it was actually deliberate.
3: Fooling. It's surprising how seldom people seem to understand the concept of marriage. You know, on the subject of my marriage, a lot of people said, oh, many of them were from Essex. Oh, no, I wouldn't want to get married. Mate, I want to enjoy my life. As if I deliberately thought, right, I'm enjoying my life. How can I screw it up? Let's get married. They'll do it. Part of the fault for this mentality lies with the media's craze for commodifying sex. Channel 4 shows endless repeats of Sex in the City, which make people think the single life is glamorous and someone owning 50 pairs of shoes is an urban go-getter rather than a psycho who should be locked up. Even the BBC continues to let Hazel Irvin present snooker, forcing millions of people to listen to her smouldering Scots voice saying words like balls and cushions. Being married does give you a more responsible attitude to what experts call matters of the heart and the dick. I suppose you learn to compromise. I think that the key to a good relationship is compromise. For example, my wife was determined to go on the London Eye. Now, I couldn't be bothered, really. It's expensive. You have to queue. They even search you for weapons and, you know, I mean, of all the things to try and hijack, I would think a wheel would be quite low down, really. So, anyway. I really didn't want to go on the London Eye. She really did want to. So, as a compromise, we went.
7: Lol.
3: We've come to the part of the show where we take a break from the funny stuff and just relax. Thanks for laughing, those of you who are. It's been some very nice laughs. And my favourite type of laugh is, I think it's over there, that someone's going to laugh, but they sort of go, it's lovely. It's like, that's funny, but also I'm missing it already. It's like humour crossed with nostalgia. Now, this is, of course, the second show of the series. Just to update you on the progress of our project to make the world substantially better, I've received a number of letters of support. We've only got time for one, really. This is from the popular hostage, Terry Waite. Dear Mark, this is the popular hostage, Terry Waite. With numerous TV appearances, a couple of books, and international exposure, I'm one of the most successful hostages of all time. And it all began because I tried to make the world better. I wish you similar success. cheers, Tal.
5: We've also got a couple of confessions. Remember, you asked for confessions from the public who hit Mark's MySpace page to reflect and confess on their experiences of greed and gluttony. This one says, Dear Mark, until last week I was living an idiotic materialistic life. I'm now living an idiotic life in poverty. And it's written in jam.
3: Thanks, folks. Keep them coming. Now it's almost time to go back to the non-stop merriment. Just,
4: Mark, sorry. I've fallen in love.
3: With who?
4: The girl.
3: Which girl?
4: There's a girl in the audience, a woman, and I've fallen in love with her.
3: Where?
4: In the pink, second row. Are you going to describe her?
3: Well, yeah, we'll describe her between us. Spellbinding.
4: Blonde.
3: Blonde, probably not originally, but she is now blonde.
4: Probably intelligent.
3: A lovely face, as if to say, you may as well try it.
4: Welcoming.
3: Welcoming, probably called something like Helen or Hannah.
8: Celia.
3: Celia, exactly.
4: I've written a little poem.
3: Again, what time are we doing?
5: We're okay, but we don't have a lot of time.
3: How long is it?
5: Just really quick.
4: I am looking at her, and she is looking at me. In my mind, I'm kissing her. In her mind, God knows. Thinking about asking me to kiss her, hopefully.
3: Oh, hang on. No, Celia's got another agenda. Did you say him? You're thinking of asking... Oh, the other Tim. What
4: right.
3: Irony. Wow.
4: Yeah.
3: For you at home, the irony is that Tim Key fancies this girl and she fancies Tim Minchin. It's like one of those love triangles, except with no intersection between the lines.
5: All right, Mark, time.
3: The thing is, it's just not an appropriate time to trial on with a woman.
4: See, I'm just sick of the bourgeois censorship. I'm going to walk.
5: Because no.
4: if you can't stand the heat, then get out of the kitchen.
3: That's no offence to our 10% of listeners who are in the kitchen. Yes, I am talking to you. Never mind the radio. Look after the cakes, naughty. No, you can't, in the middle of a radio show, try and have a girl
4: yes.
3: called Celia.
4: Okay, but on the other hand, nuts. Nuts to you. What? And you can't stand there and you can't tell me, honestly, that you've never been guilty of lust. Mark.
6: Turning point, the bit where we confront our essential hypocrisy, the bit where we confront our essential hypocrisy, the turning point, all together. Turning point, the bit where we confront our essential hypocrisy, the bit where we confront our essential hypocrisy, the turning point.
3: Yep. We've reached that point in the show where we realise that sin lurks not just in society, but in all of us, even me. There have been many examples of lawgivers and moral spokespeople committing what seem hypocritical acts. The socialist Tony Blair sending his kids to a private school, Bin Laden doing that Mooney in the mosque. And didn't get a lot of publicity. And it's true, even I, with my wife, have been known to flirt on occasion. I don't mean flirt with my wife, but... with other people. We all do it. Not long ago, right, I was going to get the train, and there was a girl sitting next to me. I was having my lunch, which was a chicken and sweet corn sandwich, just like Mum used to make from Marks and Spencer's Simply Food. Which, by the way, is an excellent title. I like titles which just get the job done. I don't like clever, clever titles. Like when you go to the toilets, and instead of saying men and women, it goes Henry VIII and Anne of Cleves or something, or Bucks and Doe. I was in a pub, and the toilet said XX and XY, like chromosomes. And I didn't realise I'd have to revise for this wee. Anyway, so this woman next to me, who I didn't know, got out the exact same sandwich. Right, obviously not the same, actually, that'd be magic. Oh, it's gone! But the same brand, she wasn't a witch, but she had the same brand of sandwich. Now, my next item, I'm not boasting, but it was a three-item lunch. It was a banana, right? And after about maybe 2 minutes, she got out. Again, a banana. So we've got two items to say. She's basically doing a cover version of my lunch, right? She's basically a tribute to me.
7: I started doing that noise you do where you're trying to address the fact something funny has happened. So, nothing from her. I carry on, about 20 times, nothing at all. And even, I even went, hello, because in Wales, hello often means, that's funny, whereas often in London, hello means, hello, I'm a freak talking to you. As far as she was concerned, there was just a man waggling a banana going, hello. So the final component of this lunch was a Mars bar, right, for me. And I was thinking, if she's got a Mars bar as well, on top of everything, we'll have to have sex, basically. I mean, three items the same, sex. It's a strange rule, but it is the rule. And it seems so unlikely, the chances of her having a third item was tallied with my lunch. And but I knew she had a chocolate bar of some kind. I could see the outline in her bag. Finally, she got out, you'll never guess, a double-decker. I know, it's 2007. Who is double-deckers? What's me next? A wisp of gold? The sense of anti-climax was so enormous, I accidentally slipped into commentator mode, which is something I do, because I always wanted to be a sports commentator. It never turned out that way. So as a sort of compensatory measure, I often commentate just on real-life events. So my commentating mode was switched on. She pulled out this chocolate bar, and very loudly I went, oh, double-decker! Everyone in the train looked at me, then looked at her double-decker. And I could see her thinking, I no longer fancy this nougat. There's no end to the story. Well, the end to the story is, I got off at the next stop. It wasn't my stop.
5: All right, come on. Let's wrap it up, mate. We've kind of run out of time.
7: But the point is, all of us are guilty of lust because it's an instinctive human tendency.
4: But I don't think that story is a good illustration of lust.
7: What?
4: It's more just an illustration of you being a div.
7: Maybe you had to be there. I hate that phrase. I hate when people say, oh, the funniest thing happened. Well, you had to be there. It's like that. Well, I wasn't there. That's why describing things was invented. Right? You don't watch the news and the guy goes, tonight, terror in London. Well, you've got to be there.
5: All right, Mark, 1 minute.
7: It's time for the bit of the show where we have a final thought of the kind made famous by Jerry Springer. But it can't go by that name for legal reasons. I don't know, when Jerry Springer dies, whether his lawyers will sue his brain for having a final thought. But I am not allowed to have a final thought, so we're going to have to think of a euphemism. So welcome to Closing Musings.
6: Closing musings, closing musings. Mark's using his muse to amuse us with musings in closing and amusing closing.
7: All together.
6: Closing musings, closing musings. Mark's using his muse to amuse us with musings and closing and amusing closing.
7: Yeah. We're all seized by lust sometimes. How do we account for the exact chemical reaction that produces lust? Richard Small, a psychologist at the University of London, told us, what? I don't know. Go away, I'm asleep. Thank you, Richard. Whatever causes it, we can no more get rid of lust than we can get rid of other equally mysterious human compulsions like the urge to yawn or do sudokus. And in some ways, lust can be useful. What would life be like without any passion? It would be dull, arid. It would, as the Americans say, suck a fat one. I can't really say that. Okay, it would kiss and fumble. But it wouldn't go any further than that. So maybe the solution is, if you like, to embrace lust without actually sleeping with it. We can't shut lust out of life, but we can monitor it by finding a mate and being faithful. By mate, I don't mean a friend, I mean a sexual mate. Mate is this very overused word. You may have heard in the previous show, I talked about how I was mugged. True story, when I got mugged, the guy actually said, I want more money, mate. Now, we weren't mates at all. You know, we don't chat on MSN Messenger. Remember when I mugged you? Smiley face. LOL. But a mate in the true sense, a love mate, that is something that money can't buy, apart from at RussianBrides.com. And on that note, it's goodbye to you at home, goodbye to you online, or see you later, or however you say it. And speaking of people, there are two of them we should thank. First of all, the poet, Tim Key. And finally, with a closing song, Tim Minchin.
8: This is a song about lust, which I've called Lust, or in brackets, Outstanding Woman.

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1: 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Written and performed by Mark Watson. The music from Tim Minchin. The poetry from Tim Key. The producer was Katie Marston.

0: On your last trip, did you discover what the Earth people eat? They eat a great many of these. They peel them with their metal knives. Boil them for 20 of their minutes. Then they smash them all to bits. They are clearly the most primitive people.
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7: Ladies and gentlemen, we present The Navy Lark by Lawrie Wyman and starring John Pertwee, Leslie Phillips and Stephen Murray. My wife and I often have uninvited guests, and now, through constant practice, I can hide the booze in 59 seconds flat. Ships are like houses. They have their quota of uninvited guests, too. Troutbridge has got one this morning in the loud and menacing shape of Captain Povey.
8: Come on, Mr. Phillips, get this wardroom sorted out. Looks like a badly kept, overstocked junkyard.
9: Oh, you come too early, Captain Povey. Our chap's hardly up yet. I mean, dash it, it's hardly 10:15. Chap can't pull a chap's self together for a chat with another chap before a chap has found another chap to make a chap a cup of coffee.
8: Never mind the blasted coffee. Get to work and tidy this mess up. Comics everywhere. You're getting more childish every day. Well, you even left your yo-yo in the chair.
10: Actually, that's mine. Would you care for a game?
8: Oh, don't be ridiculous, Padre.
9: It's jolly difficult. I can't do it.
8: That doesn't surprise me.
10: His main problem is that he will try to make it go up and down instead of down and up.
11: Down and up.
9: Well, it's not my fault. It would work, but the ceiling keeps getting in the way.
8: Bulkhead.
9: Oh, language.
12: Keep your voices down, you chaps. I don't know which of you is doing all the shouting, but tell him to pack it in. He woke me up.
8: It was me, Commander Murray.
12: Well, then stop it. Lovely morning, sir. Nice of you to pop in and give me an early call.
8: It is 10:15. In precisely 15 minutes, Admiral Fafont Bitox will be coming aboard with 2 senior officials from the Fobodian Embassy. And as one of them is a lady, I hardly think the Admiral will be pleased if you receive them in those ghastly purple pajamas and floppy woolly slippers.
9: Sexy swine. With a cigarette in a long holder and his pajama trouser turn-ups taken in 4 inches, he'd look just like Noel Coward in Private Lives.
12: They're very good pajamas. I got them when I was in the West Indies.
9: Stoned out of his think box.
10: Someday I'll find you.
8: Oh, shut up. Ah,
13: morning, gentle. Pardon the interpretation, but the Admiral's class... Oh, don't tell me, sir. Let me guess. Yeah. It's a fancy dress ball, and you're going as Noel Coward in Private Lives. Yeah, all you want is a long cigarette holder and a quick chorus of
14: Someday I'll Find All.
13: Don't be quiet, Chief.
10: In any case, I thought my impersonation of the master was far superior.
13: Yeah, well, let's face it, Padre. You're more in touch with blithe spirits than I am.
10: Oh, how kind. Oh,
8: for pity's sake, will you stop nattering amongst yourselves? Now, come on, get this ship tidied up. The Admiral and his guests will be aboard any minute now.
15: Stand by, Chief. Admiral and party coming aboard. Prepare to fight.
13: Oh, is it?
16: Oh, this way up the gangplank. For pity's sake, don't trip up and barge into me. You might break me hip flask.
13: Pipe! Well, give us a minute. It's all bunged up with pocket fluff and toffee.
16: Morning, Murray. More. Blasted thing goes right through me head like a saw. Now then, Murray, these two idiots are from the Forbodian Embassy. This fool's name is Igor Astrakhanovich, or some such rot.
17: Pleased to meet me. I am delightful.
16: And this bouncy bird here is called Natasha Snogitov.
18: Bottoms up, and how are your doings?
19: Well, if you really want to know...
15: welcome aboard. I take it you'd like a tour around the ship?
16: No, thanks. I've already been round it. You clots can look after these two now. It's opening time. You can take them for a spin round the harbour. I'll pop into Povis and let him know.
19: Let him know what, sir?
16: That if he wants an ice cream's chance on a gas ring of getting any more promotion, he'd better buy me a large one. Cheers.
15: No,

0: You'd better buy me a large one.
1: Cheers.
2: I wonder which is the easiest way of conversing with these people.
3: Leave it to me, sir. Sprechen's a Deutsch.
0: Oh, yeah.
3: Now, that's a pity. We don't.
4: Once somebody some photo snap took.
0: Pardon?
4: Say cheese. Click, click, ho, ho.
0: What's she talking about?
2: I think she wants to take a photograph of us.
4: Not us. Only him. The one with teddy bear haircut.
3: Teddy bear haircut?
2: She means you.
4: Would you mind further back standing? You are obscuring me.
3: I never touched you.
4: That's better. Now I have radar masts in viewfinder, also aerials and secret electronic equipment.
3: Oh, good. I wanted it with a naval background.
4: You are all set.
0: He's positively rigid, madam.
4: Good. Then off we go.
5: Cheese, click, click.
0: Over and out.
6: Hey, here, Mr. Murray, sir. Do you think this bloke Igor is all there? I mean, is he a bit non-compost mended? Well, sir, it may have escaped your notification, but whilst Mr. Phillips was watching the bouncy birdie, old Fuzzface over there was talking into his matchbox.
2: Oh, really? Perhaps it's an old Forbodian custom.
6: Yeah, well, I've heard of some bent goings on in my time, you know, Cairo and the like, but... Well, I've never before seen anybody chatting up a matchbox. Especially one with a little tiny aerial on it.
2: Aerial on it?
6: Yeah. Mr. Phillips, sir. Mr. Phillips, sir. Wakey, wakey! Breathe out, sir. You can relax now. She's taken the picture.
3: You might have told her, chap. I've been standing to attention for ages.
4: Hold it, blonde bombs. Up. Up against the rails, I wish to get you.
6: Pardon?
2: Want to get blonde bonce where?
3: Stand aside, chaps. Can't you see she wants to get me behind her iron curtain?
4: Yet want to get behind you anywhere, requiring a further photo snap.
3: Oh, sorry, pardon.
5: Cheese, click, click, ho, ho.
4: Splendid. That time, nuclear submarine in picture I got.
0: Over and out.
6: Hey, excuse me, Mr. Murray, sir. But old furry fizz up there is talking to his comb now. Yeah, that's got a aerial on it.
2: Really? That's probably some new electrical treatment for baldness.
6: Baldness with a beard like that? You kind of all fallen out the bottom and not popped out the top. Mark my words, Commander Murray, sir, there's some highly suspicious going on. Yeah.
0: Over and out.
6: Here he's talking to his bald point now. Oh, that's enough for me. Enjoy your little float about round the bay. I'll be waiting down there on the dockside to give you a quick wave when you come back. If you come back...
2: Oh, no, you don't. Up on the bridge, Chief. We're putting to sea at once. If that's all right with you, madam, and...
4: We would love to go for a harbour round the floatabout and see your workings.
3: Oh, nasty.
6: Yeah, right you are, sir. It will be very... So if it's all the same for you, I'll just nip down to the dockyard and I'll be there, ready to give you a quick wave the moment
2: that you... Stand fast, Chief.
3: Honestly, Petty, with the way you're carrying on, anyone would think our distinguished guests were spies.
2: Yeah, exactly. So up on the bridge and no more argument. We put to sea at once.
3: Now, assuming that we have allowed our Shannons to be raised over our fastnets, and we've drawn a couple of quid from the Dogger Bank... In case there's an excess charge in the meter, I'd suggest that we increase our speed by 2 slipknots and a granny who's just hoisted her cones. And I'd say what we need now is a touch of the old, left hand down a bit.
6: All that load of ludicrosities and a touch of the old, left hand down a bit, it is, sir.

0: It must be your good day, Mr. Phillips. You've actually got us through the harbour entrance without hitting the harbour wall.
1: Well, the front end.
2: Well, none of us are perfect.
0: Bridge?
3: Starboard lookout, yes, sir. Leading seaman Goldstein, Captain. What have you in mind now, sir? Are we going to sail under a flag of convenience?
0: What are you talking about?
3: Well, in case you hadn't noticed, when Mr. Phillips clouted that wall, our flagpole and the white ensign fell off.
0: What a nuisance.
3: No, hardly surprising, really, considering 6 feet of railing and 2 gallons of paintwork went with them. To say nothing of the shocking headache it gave me. Bombed about all over the place I was.
0: Oh, dear. I hope it hasn't disturbed our visitors too much.
3: I hope it has. Foreigners are even worse than the English, and they're foreign enough.
0: No.
3: I don't like the look of them. Believe me, there are bombs in every pocket, guns up their sleeves and knives in their socks.
0: Goldstein, once and for all, these guests of ours are distinguished Forbodian officials. They are not spies.
3: Mm-hmm. You have your opinion and I'll have mine, sir. Yakida.
0: Goldstein,
2: Goldstein could be right, you know. I felt a little uneasy when Igor asked me to give him something to read in the wardroom, turned down my comic and asked for the code books.
0: You didn't give them to him?
2: No, no.
4: Why not?
2: I couldn't find them.
5: You mean they weren't on your shelf between your Noddy Annual and your Doctor Who book of party games?
2: No. Luckily, Natasha managed to find them for me. She went through everything and finally found them under my paint box and snakes and ladders board.
0: It's just that they're foreign and they have different customs from us. Now, they're nice, ordinary, down-to-earth people.
6: Excuse me, Captain. Hands up.
5: Oh! Here, this is one of their customs I don't like. Turtley's a neutral.
7: Where you are standing with your hands in upwards direction, please be shoving.
0: Pardon?
7: You are being Jack Hyde.
6: Set course you now will to the Zuider Zee and Amsterdam.
0: Zuider Zee and Amsterdam? If you're hijacking us, why don't you want us to sail straight to Forbodia?
6: Yes.
2: Oh, I can tell you that. When they land in Amsterdam, there'll be a fast car waiting for them, which will take them to a deserted airfield on the other side of town, where there's a light aircraft waiting, with its engine running, which will take them over the Pyrenees, where they'll parachute down to a deserted telephone box on the fourth mountain from the right. There they'll receive their instructions by phone, which they will eat immediately afterwards. And get into this rubber dinghy and row silently across the mist-shrouded lake to an old castle where they'll climb up the haunted clock tower. And on the last stroke of midnight, a helicopter will pick them up and fly them to a deserted mine in Transylvania, where they'll be given 2 bathing costumes by a peasant in a beard, with a patch over his left eye, so they can swim the torrential river onto the south bank, where they'll collect 2 uniforms and bicycles so they can paddle their ankles off to the Forbodian border.
6: Amazing! How did you know our plan?
2: Simple. Simple. I saw the film.
0: Now, look here. This is absolutely ridiculous. May I remind you that I am the captain and this is my ship?
7: Not anymore, Captain.
0: Well, it better be. I signed for it.
5: Yeah.
7: Keep steady on this course until we tell you turn right into Zuider Zee.
6: And do not attempt to alter your course, for I, Igor Astrakhanovich, have a fruity neck.
2: You've got a fruity what?
6: Yeah. I have a compass built into my collar stud, and I have a very sensitive Adam's apple. If you are not sailing directly to the Zuider Zee, my fruity neck will know.
2: You filthy swine.
6: Exactly.
7: Come, Igor. We have work to be doing.
6: You are right. Below decks, we are going to inspect their old boiler. Remember, just 1 degree off course, and my collar stud will know.
0: Quickly, before they realize. I must radio Captain Povey and warn him about what's happened.
8: Good afternoon. Able Seaman Teddy speaking. Lovely day.
0: No, it is not.
2: Are you on the WT?
4: Well, not at the moment, sir.
2: Why not?
4: Well, if you must know, sir, somebody broke it.
2: Oh, nasty. Be quiet. Now, look here, Diddy. What's happened to the wireless transmitter?
4: Oh, nothing much, sir. Just that the nice foreign lady and gentleman accidentally put their umbrellas through 16 transistors, 2 loudspeakers, and me Morse buzzer.
2: Oh, nastier still. Well, I don't care how you do it, but somehow you've got to get a message through to Captain Povey and warn him that we've been hijacked and require assistance.
4: Certainly, sir. What had you in mind? A carrier pigeon?
2: Well, if necessary, yes. And if we can't get a message through, somehow we've got to find a way to overpower these spies.
8: You take it, Renchesen.
7: Captain Povey's office.
4: And I'm meeting. This is intelligent speaking.
7: Are you sure?
4: Yes.
7: Oh, well, in that case, it must be a bad line.
4: That's what everybody says. Is Captain Povey there? Commander Weatherby from our security branch wants a word.
7: Oh, I'll put you through.
4: Now, hang on a minute. Here. Yeah. Haven't you got a sexy voice?
7: Do you really think so?
4: Yeah. Just like mine.
7: Putting Commander Weatherby through to Captain Povey now.
4: Ta.
8: Hello, Commander. How nice to hear from you.
9: They haven't come back.
8: They should have been back hours ago. They were just taking those 2 senior officials from the Forbodian embassy for a short trip.
9: For a long trip. You see, they were not two senior officers, they were spies.
8: Oh, good grief. They could be halfway behind the iron curtain by now. What on earth are we going to do?
9: Well, I thought that possible. On the other hand, probably. To hell with it. Dial 999 and ask them if we can have our boat back.
2: It's all very well, but what on earth are we going to do? Well, we could dial 999 and tell them the Navy want their boat back.
10: Mr. Phillips, sir.
2: It seems to me that as they've taken the key to the armory, what we need is a plan combining cleverness with subtlety and ingenuity.
10: Exactly, sir. What had you in mind?
2: Well, you and Tiddy stand on the deck above their cabin door and belt them with the gash bin as they come out. Very subtle and ingenious, I'm sure.
10: If you kick that bin just once more, I'll shove you in it, head down, and bang the lid on it.
11: You do, and you'll have a heck of a job to lift it.
10: If you don't belt up, Tiddy...
11: I'm no lightweight, you know.
10: I shan't warn you again, Tiddy.
11: Good. We Tiddies are built to last, you know.
10: This Tiddy won't last much longer if you don't cork up.
11: Ooh! That hurt. Now give me a headache.
10: I never thought you had anything else in there to ache. Now look, shut up. I think one of them's coming out. Now up with the bin and let go when I say right. Right! Now, that's a pity, Tiddy. We completely forgot their secret weapon.
11: What's that, Chief?
10: Mr. Phillips. Unfortunately, we've not only bonged him, we've ponged him. That gash bin seems to have been full up of old nasty.
2: Good. It certainly was. I'll have to stand downwind from everybody for months.
7: Captain Purvis' office?
4: Hello, Missy. Command the Weatherby if security wants another word with Captain Purvis.
7: Oh, well, he's right here.
4: Is he? Well, you're a bit of all right there. How would you like to come and play bingo with me tonight?
7: Oh, I'm terribly sorry. I'm washing my hair.
4: That's what every bird says. Here's Commander Weatherby.
7: Commander Weatherby for you, sir.
8: Captain Povey speaking.
9: Povey, now we've just had in we've just had the information. They tell us the they tell us that your ship is halfway up the Thames.
8: Good grief, what on earth is she doing
9: there? Floating. Now, inform me,
8: Good grief, why does it always happen to me? Rentation, phone the Admiral, then phone the river police at Tarpier, tell them that for some reason we shall probably never know, Troutbridge seems to be sailing upriver towards Tarbridge.
7: Tarbridge? I thought they were heading towards Holland.
8: Don't look so surprised, I'm as baffled as you are. Now get my car, I must get up there immediately.
12: Mr. Phillips. Sure, this is the Zuider Zee.
2: Commander Murray, sir, are you questioning my navigation?
12: No, it's just a thought. The wharves and the flour mills seemed vaguely familiar. Obviously, I must have been wrong.
10: Then why are all the names on the wharves in English?
2: Well, it's perfectly simple, and it's obvious to a thinking man like myself. It's all part of the export drive.
12: Oh, yes, of course. I just wasn't thinking.
6: Hands up. I demand to know what going on, what is. My collar stud is worried. She is revolving anti-clockwise instead of clockwise.
12: But we've obeyed all your instructions so far. Any minute now, you and your despicable colleague should be in Amsterdam.
6: But the Zuider Zee should be wider than this, and the country should be flatter.
2: Are you questioning my navigational ability?
10: Yes, sir, he is. Frankly, now we all are.

0: Lummy. Aren't the Dutch a demonstrative lot?
1: Filthy capitalistic swine.
2: Hey! Here's the Rosses. Oh, I never saw nothing. In any case, I wasn't there. When whatever it was got nicked, whatever it was.
0: Bridge?
3: Exciting sort of day, isn't it? In case you hadn't noticed, a police launch just tied up alongside. And the Admiral, Captain Povey, and a lot of scrambled egg just came aboard.
2: What?
3: See you in the scrubs.
0: Goldstein.
4: All right. What have you been up to this time?
0: Lummy, Captain Povey, what are you doing in Amsterdam?
4: You is, he still doesn't know.
5: Oh, do leave off, Povey, you twit. All right, Inspector, take this foreign idiot away. We've already got his bird in handcuffs in the launch. Well, congratulations to all of you. Brilliant move on your part, turning left into the Thames instead of right into the Zuider Zee.
0: Did I? Now, just a minute. Left is on my right hand, and my right hand is on my left hand. Gosh, I am proud.
5: No, not at all. I'm arranging a civic reception in your honour with the Lord Mayor at the Mansion House.
6: Oh, you shouldn't have bothered, sir.
2: Best bib and tucker, sir. Ah, pleasure, sir, any time, sir. And have they counted the silver lately?
5: Civic reception for them? No. It's all been a terrible mistake. They've just struck lucky as usual. They don't deserve any credit.
7: Jealousy.
5: Agreed. But you, Phyllis, or whatever your name is... Do you think you could do us all a favour?
8: Sir?
5: Before we meet the Lord Mayor, change out of...

John Pertwee, Leslie Phillips, and Stephen Murray have been spy catching in the Navy Lark, written by Laurie Wyman. John Pertwee was the chief petty officer, Leslie Phillips was the sub-lieutenant, Stephen Murray was the CO, Captain Povey was played by Richard Caldicott, Natasha was Heather Chasen, the Admiral was Daniel Evans, Igor was Michael Bates, and Abel Stephen Tilly was played by Laurie Wyman. The show was produced by Alistair Scott Johnston.

0: bring out the Branston. Because the crisp vegetables and the one and only tangy sauce in Branston pickle bring out the best in your food.
1: Inside every Cape plum, there's a nice clean stone asking to be let out. There's a very sweet sound to Cape plums when you have them for afters. Inside every Cape plum, there's a nice clean stone asking to be let out. 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
3: Come in, you're my first patient. My first day, you know. I've just become an osteopath. The first osteopath in the clinic. I'm very proud. I'm an osteopath. I'm a real-life osteopath. What is an osteopath?
4: Bones.
3: Bones. Oh, I can't see any bones. Oh, you've got some bones, have you?
4: Yes, they're inside.
3: Oh, well, let's have a look at them then.
4: No.
3: Got any scissors or a razor blade?
4: No. You're supposed to test my reflexes.
3: Oh, I see. Very good. Nothing wrong with your bones.
4: No, you test them by tapping them with a hammer.
3: Ooh, goody. A hammer?
4: A very little hammer. A
3: great big hammer.
4: A tiny little hammer.
3: Enormous great mallet, like this one.
4: No, that's not...
3: Partner. Now stick your elbow out. And your feet. Knees. Oh, what a pretty noise.
4: Ow!
3: Don't interrupt. All I want to hear is the crushing of bones. Oh, wasn't that tuneful? Hold out your puny little shoulders. Oh, that's brought up a nasty bump.
4: That's my head.
3: So it is. And all together now.

0: Yes, with a bone-shaking knockabout of the Angus Poon tune, or as it's called in Eurovision circles, Ferret on a String. We bring you direct from their triumphant tour of Rockall, Timbrook Taylor, John Cleese, David Hatch, Joe Kendall, and Wee Will Oddie. And for those of you who are none the wiser for that, here is the news read by John Otto Cleese.
1: Oh, no! It's I'm sorry I'll read that again! Again!
0: Are you there, Daphne Mulherin in Sydney?
2: Yes, Kenneth, phone me, I am.
0: Are you there, Mervyn Pike Striker in New York?
3: Why, yes, I'm here, William, and I'm hoping that why we're going to see some really why great play why here this afternoon. Why?
0: Harvey Streberg, are you there with us in Amsterdam?
4: We are here, I'm waiting busily to be playing the game with you in Amsterdam.
0: And Herman Tank, are you there in Alaska with your team? Well, with Sydney, Alaska, New York, and Amsterdam on the line, and France, Sweden, Norway, Luxembourg, Japan, China, Burma, Jordan, and Buxton, Derbyshire waiting to join in, it's time for us to play Round the World Query.
4: Hello!
0: Each week we bring some well-known queries into the studio. And give them the well-known answers. Yes, with the technological miracle of radio, we bring you another of our round-the-world link-ups and another pointless quiz game. But before we start to play, can we have the score, please, from Oslo? Are you there, Oslo?
5: Yes, we are here. I'm being very, very, very, very well, thank you. And the score so far at the beginning is, of course, rest of the world nil, Great Britain 40.
0: Right. Well, with the score sheets nearly level, let's hear the rules from our mystery vice. Come in, mystery vice.
6: And the rules, quite simply, are each week, Great Britain wins. Each week, Great Britain wins.
0: Well, now we're ready to start, but before we do, let me say a word of thanks to all our technicians and the backroom bobbies here at the BBC who bring these people together from all parts of the world. Thank you, boys.
2: Yeah.
0: And now the first question for Amsterdam. Are you ready to take it, Amsterdam?
7: Hello, testing.
0: Hello.
7: Hello.
0: Hello. Hello.
7: Testing.
0: Well, Amsterdam seems to have gone for a second, so let's give the first question to London. London, will you identify, please, this sound?
8: A plate of fish and chips frying.
0: Well interrupted. Quite correct. And now it's your turn, rest of the world. Are you there, France?
9: Mayday, calling base.
0: Is that France?
9: Please help, my engine's failing. Is that the base? Base,
0: is that France?
9: I'm throwing my joystick stuck.
0: Get off the air, this is a quiz program.
9: I'm out of control. I'm on fire, I'm coming down.
0: Where are you coming down?
9: In France.
0: Well, will you ask France, how many eggs a mongoose lays? And whilst we're waiting, let's have another question for London. London, who or what is Apollo?
8: Oh, you put your HUD on Apollo when you go to swipe.
0: I see what you mean. Abso-rightly snoot. Come in, Sydney, your turn. Hello, Sydney. Well, New York, perhaps you can take it. New York. Oh, well, perhaps we'd better have the next question for London.
10: Have you quite tried to hear for question?
0: Oh, good. Who's that, Amsterdam?
10: No, this is Germany.
0: Germany?
10: Yes, Germany.
0: But you're not playing Germany.
10: We are now.
0: I'm sorry, but you can't play. Come in Amsterdam.
10: We have cut off Amsterdam. Can I really hear for a question, please?
0: Look, you're not playing.
10: You can't have Amsterdam back till we get our question.
0: Come in Denmark.
10: Or Denmark. The only one can sneak it in a question.
0: Just one?
10: Yeah, just one.
0: Okay. Who won the war?
10: Germany, beating France in 1870.
0: Well, I'm sorry, you're wrong, wrong, wrong. It was Great Britain. And with that, can we have the final score, please, Oslo?
10: Certainly, Great Britain 60.
0: Well, that's marvellous.
10: Germany 400.
0: Was that you, Oslo?
10: Yes, it was us, Oslo.
0: Well, anyway, there seems to be some mistake in the final score.
10: I know there must. We heard it quite clearly here in Germany, and we're all very delighted with our win. Germany, three cheers for the losers, Great Britain. Hip, hip.
0: We apologise for breaking your programme, and that brings us to the end of Round the World Link Up, which the miracle of radio brings to you entirely live. Entirely live. Entirely live.
11: good morning. I'd like to buy a stocking. A nylon stocking. For a hold-up. Indeed, if you could hold some up. So that I could see them.
12: Stocking, sir, certainly. For your wife?
11: No, for me.
12: Pardon?
11: And her. For me, to give to her.
12: What size, sir?
11: What is what?
12: What size are her legs?
11: Whose legs?
12: Your wife's legs. The stockings go on her legs.
11: The stockings, yes.
12: What size?
11: My size.
12: Your leg size?
11: No, my head size. I want the stockings as wide as my head. My wife has wide legs.
12: Well, I'll just run a bit of tape round your head.
11: Yes, sir. Allow a little bit of slack for breathing.
12: Breathing?
11: Yes, my wife's legs breathe. Well, rather a lot. How much are they?
12: 5 shillings a pair, sir.
11: Well, I'll take one.
12: One pair, sir.
11: No, one stocking.
12: I'm sorry?
11: I shall only need one. For my wife, you see, because she's only got one leg. And the other one's a wooden leg. And she can't stand anything on it, because it spoils the wood.
12: Just one, half a crown.
11: 2 and 6 months from £40,000 fixed fee. No, I'll take two. The other one will come in handy in case it tears during the getaway. The chase with my wife. We chase each other a lot, and she gets away.
12: 5 shillings, please.
11: May I try it on?
12: What?
11: Well, I'll just slip it on. If I put it on my head for size, you see if it's wide enough for my wife's legs. Leg, because my wife. Jane likes a good fit. If you have only one leg, you do, you see. There.
13: How do I look?
12: Well, unusual.
13: Could you tell it was me?
12: No.
13: Would you recognise me? Just for example, say in court.
12: No.
13: Are you sure?
12: Quite sure.
13: Well, in that case, I'm stealing.

hear it said, we often hear it said, indeed we do often hear it said, that people nowadays have forgotten how to laugh. Well, we're going to sing you some of the good old jokes, and if you recognize them, then join in and let's hear you laugh along.

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Good. Keep them firmly on either side of your teeth, right? Good. Now get your tongue well out of the way on the floor of your mouth. Done that? Right. Now get your lips apart. Come on, get them apart. Come on, now get your teeth apart. And now work them up and down. Open close. 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Right. 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

0: No, but seriously.
1: Oh, I'm serious.
2: Yeah.

0: and gentlemen, I'm sorry I'll read that again, presents the latest in our series of tales from Shakespeare. In the first program, we studied the ideas of the bard. Then later, we looked at his poetry. In fact, we went from bard to verse. Then, 3 weeks ago, we presented his historic drama. Then it was comic, and this week it's tragic. Believe me. Anyway, we now give you Othello, or... The Moor of Venice. And here he is, the Moor himself.
1: How do, lads? I am Othello.
0: What was that?
1: A Yorkshire Moor.
0: No. Ladies and gentlemen, the magnificent 6.5 in Othello, the Moor the Merrier. Specially adapted for radio and renamed Gentian Sprunt Goes Mouse Pickling. Many years ago, there lived in Venice a young maiden, fair and chaste. Her name was Desdemona. She was called Desdemona because her father thought it more appropriate than Garfunkel. Often Desdemona would stay out very late. Her father, a man of considerable years and an enormous nose, used to worry about it and about his daughter. So one night, realizing Desdemona wasn't home, the old man got out of bed and went to her nurse's room.
2: Emilia? Are you asleep?
3: Yes, I'm in bed.
2: Oh, I'm coming in.
3: Oh, good night.
2: Oh, Desdemona is not back yet.
3: Oh, goody, quick, Wendy.
2: Where is she? You should know. You're her handmaiden.
3: I've got her hand here. It's the rest of her that's missing. Anyway, she's quite old enough to know what she's up to.
2: Well, that's what I'm afraid of.
3: Don't you realize Desdemona is looking for romance and excitement? You gave her a lot, but these young men have something to offer which you haven't got.
2: I certainly...
3: Well, I wouldn't know about it anyway.
2: You're a liar. Anyway, I must find Desdemona.
3: Oh, all right. I'll ask my husband. He may know. Wake up, dear. Wake up, young girl. Do you know where Desdemona is?
4: Desdemona, the lovely maiden whom I love and adore. Whom I know is even now with Othello the Moor, whom I despise.
2: Oh, my poor baby, Amelia, stay here. Iago and I will go and find her. Adieu.
3: Adieu.
2: Adieu.
0: Without further ado, they rushed out... they rushed out into the main thoroughfare of Venice. Fancio ran after Iago all over Venice, in and out of the bars and alehouses, up and down dark alleys, through drinking cellars and boarding houses.
2: Oh, wasn't that fun? Let's look for Desdemona.
0: So they continued their search until at last they came to Othello's house. The plot is thickening.
5: And foe are the jokes.
0: There was a soft light in his window and music playing.
4: Let's go in, and even now we may catch them in the foul act.
6: We gather now a team of spring again, boy.
2: Oh, what a foul there.
0: And in a flash, Brabantio drew a sword.
7: Very good. Now draw a flower.
0: He roared at Othello.
2: Sir, you have ravished my daughter. I demand satisfaction.
7: Really? Whom do you mean that, baby, sir?
2: Desdemona, stand aside and let me run him through.
8: No, father. I stand between your sword and him, and I shall not move. My love holds me here.
9: And here.
7: And here, and here.
8: Oh, Daddy, won't you say it's all right?
2: It's wonderful, but not with him. Tomorrow, he shall... Tomorrow he shall go before the Grand Council, accused of abducting a minor.
8: But I'm not a minor, I'm a
2: shorthand type. Is one more like that, and you'll go too. He shall be hanged.
8: No, no.
0: So, next morning, they all went to see the Doge of Venice.
7: Where are you going?
2: We're going to see a man about a doge.
0: They found him in the council chamber.
10: Sorry to keep you waiting. Now, what's happened?
2: My daughter has been snatched away from me and her purity infringed.
10: Who did it?
2: Othello.
10: Well done, Othello.
2: I forbid it.
10: Now, we all know Desdemona is very desirable.
11: Yeah.
10: Anyone would love her.
11: Here.
10: Othello obviously does.
11: Here.
10: I've seen him kiss her on the...
11: Where?
10: And I think he must have her. Will anyone say nay?
11: Yee!
10: That's enough horseplay.
0: But at that moment, they were interrupted by the arrival of a messenger, hot foot from war.
3: Why? My feet are hot. From Cyprus I have come 3,000 miles to bring this heavy message to my lord. Across the raging sea and briny deep, across the fleecy foam and wintry waves, 3,000 miles of ocean I could hardly keep afloat. My lord, it was not easy. I didn't have a boat.
10: Is there more?
3: I can do Eskimo now.
10: News!
3: Oh, yes. Oh, I bring a message from the governor of Cyprus.
10: What does he say?
3: He says, I fear I'm dying.
10: Yes, what else?
3: He says, eek, crumple, droop, drop,
10: Oh, dear.
5: My lord, look in his hand, the governor's message.
10: What does it say?
5: It says approximately, crumple.
10: This can only mean one thing.
5: You mean?
10: Yes. The governor is dead. Othello, you must take his post. There's three letters on the mantelpiece. Tonight you sail to Cyprus with your bride, Iago. You must travel by his side.
5: A pleasure, sir. I'll follow to be sure. For I'll not rest till I have slain the mowing machine.
0: Some editors prefer to read more. Some editors prefer to read the Beano or Tropic of Cancer or anything else, like Treat Yourself Properly and also the Madcap Music Video. So they sailed to Cyprus on a silver sea, and as they neared the shore, the people ran out to greet the boat.
9: Hello.
0: When they saw Desdemona, they marveled at her beauties.
12: Oh, what beauties.
0: Iago stood by, grinding his teeth.
5: Nice and sharp.
0: And plotting evil plots.
5: Plot, plot, plot.
0: Then suddenly he noticed a man in the shadows.
5: I observe, sire. You have eyes for Desdemona.
13: That's not all. Who are you?
5: I am Iago the Varlet.
13: I'm Cassio the Pansy.
5: Well, Cassio, I think you and the maiden have much in common. Her cherry lips, her almond eyes, her rosy cheeks, they could all be yours.
13: Yes, but I haven't got her legs, love.
5: Don't worry, I fancy you. Have one. I'm sorry, I'll read that again. Don't worry, I fancy you have won her respect. Tomorrow, you must go round to Desdemona's for tea and try to touch her heart. Or if not her heart, do the best you can whatever you can. Till then, drink like me.
13: Oh, we argue you're a brick.
5: No, I'm just a little stoned, but...
0: And so, next afternoon, Cassio went to it to woo Desdemona.
14: Hark, that's jolly unusual. An owl in the middle of the afternoon. But listen, it coughs, owls don't cough. Emilia, go down and see who it is.
0: Emilia tripped downstairs. And gently pushed open the door.
3: Who's there?
13: Oh, I've come to see the loveliest maid in Cyprus, that treasured nymph whose eyes do sparkle like 1,000 stars.
3: Oh, this is so sudden.
13: I'm sorry, I want Desdemona.
3: Oh, well, it was fun whilst it lasted. She's upstairs taking tea. Will you come in for a bit?
14: Who is it, Amelia? Is it a tall, dark, handsome lover? Oh, I'm so excited. Perhaps he's a fine nobleman with splendid clothes and gentle ways. Or perhaps he's a soldier, yes, with bulging muscles and proud eyes. Tall and strong and passionate and irresistible. Oh, I can see him now.
13: Where?
14: Oh, it's you.
3: Look at him, all dressed up. He's quite wonderful.
14: Yes. You know, Cassio, you've got something most women would desire.
13: You're not having my silk handbag.
14: Oh, Cassio, kiss me. It's Othello and Iago back from work. Quick, hide behind the arras.
13: Oh.
14: Oh, and Cassio, my love. Take this little pink handkerchief.
13: Oh, as a love token?
14: No, your nose is running.
7: What's been going on here? Iago done been tell me that he saw a man coming up to your room.
14: Oh, I am undone.
7: So we see. Where is he?
14: Oh, please believe me. I was just practicing for you.
7: Where is he?
5: What's that beneath the arras?
7: They're shoes.
5: And what are those above them?
7: Knees. And what are those poking through?
5: Hands.
7: Hands, knees.
9: And boots. Ah,
7: give me a sword.
14: No, no.
7: Right. One swine.
14: Oh.
5: In his hand, a little pink hanky.
13: It's not my hanky.
7: Oh, I die.
14: It's true. It's true, it's my handkerchief.
7: Your handkerchief, your handkerchief. Yes, yes, I recognize it. I gave it to you. That little pink handkerchief with the purple roses and yellow fairies and the map of Buxton on it.
0: Oh. He turned to leave, but Iago sprang forward.
5: Wait, Othello, isn't there something you've forgotten?
7: Oh, yes.
0: And so Othello strangled Desdemona. When he saw what he had done, Othello wept. A single tear, as pure as virgin crystal, tripped across his marble cheek. As 'twere a diamond or a bead of morning rain, and other drops flowed on in gentle grief.
3: Oh, I'm slain. What's that awful moaning?
7: Desdemona.
3: Oh, there.
7: She done been unfaithful.
3: It wasn't her fault. It was a plot devised by my wicked husband.
7: Ha, ha, ha, I shall kill myself. I shall plunge a little jewel dagger into my wicked heart. But before I do it, there's one thing I must ask.
1: What? Anybody got a little jewel dagger?
5: Here.
7: Oh, aye. It's not very sharp.

as the hypnotic effect of the Angus Spoon experience seeps into your souls, I needn't tell you that you've been mesmerized for the last half hour by Tim Brooke Taylor, John Cleese, David Hatch, Joe Kendall, and Bill Oddie. The scripts were by Eric Idle and Bill Oddie, with songs by Bill Oddie, and the music was provided by that conjurer at the keyboard, Leon Cohen, who also did the arrangements. The Wonder Show was produced as usual by Wonder Boy Humphrey Barclay. That's Wonder as in Wonder, Red, Red, Robin goes Bob, Bob, Bobbin. And I wish I was dead. So, tune in to the Light Fantastic next week to hear John Otto Cleese announce the fastest show on earth.

know, some marmalades get some of their tang from added flavoring. While Robertson's Golden Shred gets all of its tang from Seville oranges. What would you rather have for breakfast?

0: I've been gardening in white gloves. Just to prove that dirt can't hide from new Tide. Tide's been intensified to bring you cleanness no other low-priced powder can beat. I'm going to hide these filthy gloves in the pockets of these cords. Too tough a test for a low-priced powder, not for new Tide. Now for those hidden gloves. How's that for cleanness? Proof that dirt just can't hide from intensified Tide. Try it.
1: I hope you're not hungry, dear Henry, dear Henry. I've just burnt the roast and I've ruined the spuds.
2: Well, that's a nice thing, isn't it? After I've been working...
1: Henry, I've got me secret supply.
2: You don't mean...
1: Polo mints.
2: Yum, yum.
3: Yes, it's for you. It's your dinner. It's called Cupboard Love. Cupboard Love's different. Comes in a packet, not a tin. See this foil pouch? Keeps it moist and squeezy. That's right. It's a new kind of cat food. Moist. It's good for you. Like it?
4: New Cupboard Love. What the well-cared-for cat has for dinner.
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0: We present Arthur Lowe, John LeMessurier, and Clive Dunn in Dad's Army. Don't Fence Me In, featuring John Lorry, Arnold Ridley, and Ian Lavender, with this week's guests, Larry Martin, Cyril Shapps, and John Ringham. Here is the news, and this is John Snagg reading it. Germany continues to wage war against Britain as Hitler persists in his ceaseless endeavor to bring this country to its knees. The Home Guard continues to do valuable jobs in all sorts of ways. It is Saturday morning, and Captain Mannering and his platoon are out in the country 5 miles from their headquarters at Walmington-on-Sea.
1: Now, pay attention, men. I realize that you must all be wondering what we're doing out here in the middle of nowhere.
2: Permission to speak, sir?
1: Yes, Jones, what is it?
2: I just wanted to say, sir, you're quite correct, sir.
1: About what?
2: We are wondering.
1: Thank you, Jones. Fact is, we have been detailed to provide a relief guard at the prisoner of war camp located just beyond those trees. Regular army camp guards haven't had leave for months, so we are going to take over for the weekend.
3: Excuse me, sir. Does that mean we're going to come face to face with some Nazis at last, sir?
1: No, Fraser. They're not Nazis. They're Italians. Oh. So if Hitler does kick off during the next 2 days, we shall not be there to stop him. We shall be playing nursemaid to a bunch of comic opera soldiers.
4: I like Italians. I had a week in Sorrento once.
5: A week what?
1: That's enough.
6: Mr. Mannering?
1: Yes, Pike, what is it?
6: We won't have to eat Italian food, will we? I don't like anything greasy. It brings me out in spots.
1: No, don't be silly, Pike. Of course, you won't have to eat Italian food. By the way, Wilson, you sure this is the right place? Doesn't seem to be anyone about.
7: I'm absolutely positive, sir.
1: How can you be so sure?
7: Well, there's a huge red notice over there, sir. Look, see? MIW prisoner of war camp. Keep out. See? That sort of gave me a clue.
1: Yes. Fall the men out.
7: Yeah, very good, sir. Right, platoon, fall out.
1: Really, Wilson, this is absurd. Who ever heard of a prisoner of war camp and no one on guard?
7: Well, perhaps if we rang the doorbell, someone might come, you see.
1: Don't talk nonsense. You don't have doorbells on POW camps. Suppose you just have to shout.
2: Mr. Mannering, I'd like to volunteer to shout. Please let me be the one to shout, sir. I could holler a bit as well, sir. I'm very good at that, sir. I've done a lot of hollering in my time, sir.
1: Yes, all right. Carry on.
2: Oh, thank you, sir. You're very good to me, you are, sir. Hello? Hello? Who's your lady friend? Is anybody there? If you are not there, say so.
8: I don't like the look of this, Mr. Mannering. It's just like Beau's jest.
1: What do you mean, Frank?
8: Well, when the relief column reached the fort in the desert, and they looked up, and all the walls were lined with legionnaires, and they were all dead, and the captain shouted, "Anybody there?" And the next minute, he was flat on his face in the sand with a bullet in his brain.
1: You stupid boy.
9: That wasn't Beau Jess, that was Beau Legs.
7: Walker, please.
3: Look, sir, let me climb over the wire. It's not very high.
6: Oh, I shouldn't do that, Mr. Fraser. It could be electricity fired. You might get a shock.
9: If he was to climb over that wire wearing his kilt, we'd all get a shock.
7: Sir, there's someone coming out of that hut over there.
1: Sir, there is.
7: What are you going to say to him, sir?
1: Don't worry, Wilson. Leave this to me.
7: All right.
1: Okay, my good man. What's going on?
10: Scusi. Non la capisco. Io sogno solamente una prigioniera di guerra. Parli con le guardie.
1: Ah. You know, Wilson, this looks very fishy to me.
11: Who is in charge here?
10: Io non parlo l'inglese.
1: Oh, this is getting us nowhere. Anybody here speak Italian?
2: Yes, sir, he does.
1: Anybody else speak Italian?
12: Excuse me, Mr. Manry. I speak a little Italian.
1: Oh, well done, Godfrey. Well, carry on.
12: Che gay leader, Mananina. Che lasche really calda.
13: Come here, sir.
1: What did you say to him?
4: I said your tiny hand is frozen. Let me warm it back to life.
11: What on earth did you say that
4: for? It's the only Italian I know, sir. You see, I'm very keen on opera.
11: No, this is absurd.
7: Excuse me, sir. That prisoner chap has just opened the gate for us. Look.
11: Ah, so he has, yes. Right, in we go, Wilson. I'm going to get to the bottom of this.
7: Yes, of course, sir.
11: You, Wilson, come with me.
7: Yes, sir.
11: We'll try that hut over there. You hear that?
7: It's rather catchy, isn't it?
11: Ridiculous. It's coming from inside this hut. Come on, let's go in.
5: Ah, buongiorno, Commandante.
11: Who on earth are you? Why are all these men lying about in their bunks?
5: Io Bruno!
11: Just a minute. Take that confounded gramophone off of him.
5: Ah, yes, sorry. Io Bruno Franco Otello Monteverdi.
7: How do you do? Captain Mannering and I'm Sergeant Wilson.
11: Just a minute, what do you think you're doing? These men are prisoners.
7: Yes, I know, sir, I know that, but surely we can still be polite.
11: Oh, God. Yeah. Don't care, whatever your name is.
5: Bruno Franco.
11: Yes, all right. I'm not interested in all that rubbish. Don't you know that you stand up when an officer comes into the room?
5: Why should I stand up? You are the capitano. You should stand for me. I am generale.
11: Generale? General.
5: Si.

0: You should stand for me. I am Generale.
1: Generale? General.
0: Si, Generale, Bruno, Franco, Terry.
1: Don't start all that again. Now, where are the troops who are supposed to be guarding the camp?
0: They go.
2: They go?
0: Yes, the commandant left you a note. Here it is, Sergeant.
3: Oh, thank you so much.
1: What did it say?
3: Yes. Forgive, please, we go. We catch 1:30 train to London. Otherwise, we miss our end-week leave. Donnie worry at a...
1: What?
3: Well, that's what it says here. Donnie worry at Italian prisoners. They're quite tame. They work on farms in the week. See you at 2000 hours. That's 8 o'clock, sir.
1: Yes, that's all right. Who's it signed by?
3: Captain Winogradsky, 3 Polish Forces.
1: I never heard anything like this in my life. Oh, well, I suppose if you set one lot of foreigners to guard another lot of foreigners, what can you expect? Outrageous. I shall report this Captain Woodward. What's his name?
3: Winogradsky.
1: Yeah, Winogradsky. It's a GHQ.
0: Oh, don't worry, Capitano. It's okay. I'll look after things until you come.
1: Yes, but that's not the point. We're supposed to be prisoners of war. Don't you understand? We're enemies.
0: What do you mean, enemies? I refuse to fight against the British. In the desert, I put up my hands and surrendered. How could I do otherwise? When I think of what the British did to help our great national hero, Giuseppe Garibaldi, free the Italian people from their oppressors. Viva Winston Churchill! Viva Garibaldi!
1: Garibaldi?
3: You know, sir, like those lovely squashed fly biscuits.
1: Now, look, personal feelings don't come into this. You are a POW, and I am here as a representative of His Majesty's government. And I'm going to see that this camp is run properly and without any familiarity.
4: Excuse me, Mr. Mannering. Shall I call the men out?
1: Yes, all right, John.
5: Mr. Mannering, all right if we get a brew up going?
0: Hello, Joe. Come in, Stan. Nice to see you.
5: Knock it off, Bruno. You don't know me.
0: How is that, Joe? You are my best friend.
1: Wait a minute, what's going on here?
4: Well, that's a continental method, sir. They do a lot of kissing on the continent.
1: Or could you know this man?
5: No. I've never seen him before in my life.
0: No, I never seen him before. I make mistake.
3: If you ask me, it all looks rather queer.
1: Yes, that's what I was thinking. Not here, you. Had enough of all this foreign business. From now on, we're going to run things my way. By the book. Do you understand?
0: Si.
1: Now, for a start, what are all these men doing in bed?
0: Siesta.
1: Soon see about that. Come on, up. Get on your feet. Come on.
3: Come on, please.
1: Come on, up here.
3: Yes, do get up. It's awfully nice out.
0: Oh, God, don't wake them up. They work hard all the week on the farm.
1: I have to work hard all the week at the bank. But I don't spend my time lounging about in bed. I'm up and about, defending my country.
0: They would be up and about defending their country. But it's too far away.
1: Hoppycock. Come on, get up. Come on, move.
0: Hey, Sergeant, can't you stop him?
1: Take your hands off my sergeant at once. How dare you? Come on, stand up straight like real soldiers.
0: But I keep telling you, we don't want to be real soldiers. We're not enemies.
1: Until I get orders to the contrary, we are enemies.
0: Capitano, you are a very hard man.
1: I have to be hard, General. Otherwise, we'd all be under the Nazi jackboot by now. But if you won't do anything about your men, I will. I'll soon look them into shape. Corporal Jones!
6: Sir?
1: Get these men outside and then count them. With the others, there should be 60 altogether.
4: Right, sir. Now, come on, you lot. Outside, come on. Move! Otherwise, you'll feel the sharp end of my bayonet. Come along now. It's more like it. That's the only language they understand, Mr. Mannering. They don't lock it up, and so they don't lock it up, and so... Come along now. Up.
1: That's the stuff, Jones. Keep them on the move.
6: Yes, sir.
0: Capitano, you are a very cruel man.
1: Nonsense. You don't think I'm enjoying this, do you? Wilson, open that window. I want to watch this.
3: All right, sir.
1: That's better. All right, Corporal Jones. Get them in 3 lines. Start counting them. Get Fraser to help you.
4: Right, sir. Come on, you lot. Get in the line.
1: Jones will soon find out if there are any missing.
3: He's going to have a bit of a job, sir. They all look alike to me.
1: There's Chinese that look alike. Like Chinese.
3: Yes, sir. And these all look alike. Like Italians.
4: 28, 29, 30, 31, 32, 33, 34, 35, 36, 37, 38, 39,

0: Shut up, Jock. You're getting me all mixed up. We'll have to start again now.
1: Just a little bit of confusion here, General. Soon get it sorted out. Probably a language problem.
2: Yes, Fraser Scott's accent can be quite broad at times.
1: Yeah, thank you.
3: Come, Mandarin! They're all here, all 60 of them.
1: All right, Fraser. Now, Jones, I want you to give them some drill. Smart them up a bit.
4: Right, sir.
1: Right, General. Now, here's your chance to see a first-class British NCO at work. He'll soon lick your men into shape. Carry on, Jones!
4: Very good, sir. Wait! Quick! March! Oh, don't worry, Mr. Mandarin. I've got it. Avanti! Leave!
5: Right.
4: Leave!
5: Right.
4: Squad! Out! Squad! Out! Out!
0: Mr. Mandarin, sir. What's the Italian for out? Never mind, too late.
6: Come on, where the devil are you? Damn eye ties, can't they tell the time? Hello, who's this?
7: Joe!
6: Bruno, I'm over here.
7: Ah, hello, Joe. I'm sorry I'm late.
6: Well, don't worry about that now. Now, look, Bruno, I'm going to get your blokes out tonight as arranged, okay?
7: No, it's too risky. That Capitano Mannering's a nuisance. He watches us all the time.
6: Don't worry about him. We'll get him out through the tunnel.
7: I still say it's too dangerous. I could get shot for this.
6: You're not the only one, mate. If I don't fulfill my orders, it'll be the end of me.
7: I suppose you're right. Without you, our cause would be lost.
6: Right, so don't forget it. Now look, I shall be off duty in an hour and a half. That's 9:30, 21:30. Understand?
7: Si, si.
6: Good. Now, as soon as I get off, I'm going to nip into Warmington on the bike, collect the van, bring it back here, and park it just off the road by the wire.
8: I never heard any so damn silly in all my life, squashing us all in this watchtower like this.
0: Well, I can't help it. It's Captain Mannering's orders.
9: Yeah, Mr. Mannering was awfully cross. He phoned up GHQ and reported that Captain Vina Grudsky for leaving the camp unguarded. He says from now on, this place is going to be run like a proper prisoner of war camp.
0: I reckon we've been treating them too well. If you was captured by the whirling dervishes, they used to peg you out in the sun for days until you became a gibbering idiot.
8: If you ask me, you must have been a prisoner for an awful long time, sir.
9: Hey, look out, Mr. Jones. Two unidentified intruders approaching.
0: Oh, thanks, Pikey. Halt! Who goes there? Friend or foe?
1: Hello now, Jones. Your commanding officer, Captain Mannering.
0: Watchtower detail all present and correct, sir.
10: Mind if I say something, sir?
1: What is it?
10: Well, you see, the men have been up this watchtower over 2 hours now, and apparently nothing's happened. Do you think that perhaps Walker's not going to try tonight after all?
1: No. Believe me, Wilson, I know the criminal mind. Walker's bound to show his hand sooner or later.
9: Well, I hope it's sooner. My feet are frozen up here.
1: No, stop moaning, Pike. About time you grew up.
9: It's not my fault, Mr. Mannering. Cold feet run in our family. My mum has the same trouble. She gets terribly cold feet when she's in bed.
2: Yes, that's true.
1: How do you?
2: She mentioned it a couple of times.
1: I see. Godfrey?
11: Yes, Mr. Mannering.
1: You're quite sure that you heard Walker say he was going to help the prisoners escape tonight?
11: Oh, yes, Mr. Mannering. I heard their conversation quite clearly.
1: What exactly did they say?
11: Well, Mr. Walker said that he'd got to fulfill his orders to get them out through the tunnel and away in the van. Then they've got to get the radio working by dawn.
2: I still can't believe it, sir, that Walker's a fifth columnist.
8: I can. I can. No, I said that fellow was no good. No doubt.
1: All right.
0: Joe and I have been pals for years, Mr. Mannering. To think that all this time I've been harbouring a viper between my bosoms.
1: Well, I wouldn't quite put
2: it
1: like
2: that.
1: Just a minute.
2: Look, over there. What's that?
1: Where? Yep, that's Walker. Yep, right, come on, men. Follow me and keep quiet. When I get the word, we rush in and we catch Walker red-handed.
2: All right, sir.
1: Now! All right, Walker, the game's up. We know you...
2: No. There's no one here, sir.
1: The tunnel. That's it. They've got out through the tunnel. Must be under these floorboards somewhere. You've got to find out.
9: I know, sir. Under that stove. I bet it's singed. Can you give me a hand, Mr. Fraser?
6: Come on, I'll tell you.
9: Yes, I was right. Look.
5: How on earth did you know where it was, Pike?
9: Sergeant Wilson and I saw it in that film, Escape from Stalag 9. Do you remember, Uncle Arthur?
10: Yeah, that's right, Frank. That's right, Herbert. But not one of my favourite films. Let's see now. Who was in
1: that? Oh, never mind about that. Well, you take Fraser, pick up Godfrey, and cover the other end of the tunnel.
10: Yes, well, how do I know where to find the other end of the tunnel?
1: Ah.
0: Permission to be suggestive, sir.
1: Yes, carry on, Jim.
0: Well, sir, the Romans used to build their roads straight, not like the Saxons, who used to do a lot of curving about. So perhaps when these Itais build their tunnels, they build them straight.
1: Yes, it's good thinking, Jim. Now, let's see. If that is the case, it should come out about 100 yards to the left of the main gate.
8: Aye, under some woods by the roadside there, Captain Munnery.
1: Well, that's it then, isn't it? Right, off you go, Wilson.
10: All right, sir. Come on, Fraser.
8: I'm coming, sir.
1: Jones and Pike, you two come with me.
9: Where are we going, Mr. Mannering?
1: We're going down this tunnel.
9: I don't like the look of that tunnel, Mr. Mannering. It's all small and dark. I don't like the dark. My mum still leaves a little light on in my room.
1: No,
9: at night.
1: Come on.
9: Well, you wait till my mum hears about this. I expect there's all sorts of creepy, crawly things down there.
8: Will you be quiet? Hurry up, you lot. In the van with you. We haven't got all night. Jump in, Bruno. I'll just close the back up and we'll get going. Stay where you are, you traitor.
6: Hey, what are you? Here, sure. You gone balmy, have you? Put that rifle down.
8: Traitor, I say.
6: Blimey, don't shoot.
8: No, I'm not going to shoot. Shooting's too good for the likes of you. We're going to string you up to the hung entry. To the hung entry.
10: There you are, Walker. You know, really, this is too bad. It really is. It's just not cricket, you know.
6: Why? What is it? I mean, what are you talking about?
10: It's no use, Walker. We know you were trying to help these prisoners to escape.
6: Escape? I'm not trying to help them escape. I'm taking them on the night shift.
10: Night shift?
6: Yeah, I've got them all working in one of my sheds. They're assembling radios for me.
10: Just a minute. How long has this been going on?
6: Oh, months. Well, I mean, you can't get labour these days, can you? Look, I'll go broke if I don't fulfil my orders.
12: Oh, those sort of orders.
10: Oh, Lord, I suppose you'd better tell Captain Mannering.
6: Where is he?
10: Well, he's in the tunnel.
1: Wilson! We'll stay there. Help me out, will you?
10: Coming, sir.
6: Come on, Mr. Mannering. You're almost there. Here, give us your hand. There. How do you feel now?
1: How dare you, Walker? Let go of me, you fifth columnist.
10: No, no, no, sir. He's not a fifth columnist, sir. He was taking the prisoners out to repair radios for him.
1: What? I'm having court-martial for this. Walker, consider yourself under arrest. Jones, Pike, you will escort the prisoner. Jones? Pike? Where've they got to?
0: Here I am, Captain Mannering. I didn't like it down there, sir. No, I did not. There was no air. I was nearly sophisticated.
9: Uncle Arthur, Mum won't half be mad at me. Look at my uniform.
1: No,
9: so dirty.
1: Stop whining, boy. This is war.
10: Just a minute, sir. Listen there. Sounds like a car just drawn up at the main gates.
1: I wonder who that can be.
13: Oh, who goes there?
14: Captain Turner from GHQ.
10: Did you hear that, sir? It's Captain Turner.
1: What on earth does he want?
10: He must have come about your call to GHQ earlier.
1: Good Lord. I'd forgotten all about that. Wilson, get the prisoners out of that van. Back through the tunnel and into the hut. Take Walker with you. I'll try and keep Captain Turner from going in there for as long as possible. Jones, Fraser, Pike, come with me.
15: Aye, sir.
14: Now, look here. Open up this gate at once. I want to see Captain Mannering.
1: Good evening, sir. Here I am.
14: Now, look here, Mannering. What's all this about Captain Vinogradsky clearing off and leaving no one on guard?
1: Oh, really, nothing at all, sir. Storm in a teacup. I've sorted it all out.
14: Oh, good. Well, anyway, tell your fellow to open the gate. As I'm here, I think I'll have a look round.
1: Oh. Yes. Of course. Well, very. Jenkins, open the gate.
16: Right, sir.
14: Now, you'll come with me, Mannering.
1: Oh, yes, sir, yes. I'm right behind you.
14: Have you checked all the prisoners?
1: Yes, I've counted them. There are exactly 60.
0: I counted them too, sir.
8: Uh-huh. I counted them as well, sir. 60?
9: I wanted to count them, but they wouldn't let me.
14: Well, now, I'm going to count them. Come on.
8: Jonesy, Captain Turner's taking us straight towards the hut with the tunnel.
0: Oh, don't you worry, Jack. I've pulled the stove back into place after we went down the tunnel.
8: Oh, that may be so, man, but there'll not be any prisoners in that hut. There are Robert Walker and Sergeant Wilson.
0: Blimey, so they are. Captain Turner.
14: Yes, Corporal.
0: I shouldn't go in that hut if I were you, sir.
14: Why not?
0: Well, it's not a very nice hut, that one, sir. Why do you go in one of them nice huts over there, sir?
14: I don't want to go in one of those nice huts over there. I want to go into this hut. Come on, Mannering.
12: Yes, sir.
14: Good heavens. The place is empty. Now, where are the prisoners that are supposed to be accommodated in this hut?
0: They're sleeping in one of the other huts, you see, sir. I told you, this isn't a very nice hut.
14: Now, what's wrong with it?
0: Well, the roof leaks and the snow comes in.
14: In July?
0: Well, what I mean is, it would come in if it was winter.
14: Oh, don't be ridiculous. Now, I want you to go and get all the POWs in the camp and line them up outside the door of this hut.
5: All of them, sir?
14: Yes, all of them. I want to count them. Let me know when you've got them assembled, Corporal. And then they can come in, file through the hut, and go out through that door down the other end. Now, that should be a pretty foolproof way of counting them, don't you think, Mannering?
5: Yes, sir. Yes, yes. Very good scheme, sir. Yeah, look, sir, there's something that you ought to know.
0: Excuse me interrupting, sir. I will now go and carry out Captain Turner's instructions.
5: No use,
0: sir. I will go and get the POWs, and I will send them through the hut, and there will be exactly 60 of them, sir. Private Fraser, Private Pike, come with me.
15: Well, go, Corporal.
14: And be quick about it.
8: Hey, that was a stupid thing to say, Jonesy. How are we going to send 60 prisoners through? 20 are missing.
0: Didn't you ever go to the pantomime when you was a kid?
16: Hey, I've got it, Mr. Jones, yes. Ali Baba and the 40 Thieves.
0: Yeah, that's right. We keep sending the same lot of prisoners round and round again.
8: It'll never work, I tell you. It'll never work.
0: Oh, shut up. Go and get them lined up. Come on, Mr.
14: Efficient corporal you've got there, Mannering. Seems to know what he's doing.
5: Well, I do hope so, sir.
14: Yeah, well. Now, I want to get this over with as soon as possible and get back to bed. I don't like being called out in the middle of the night.
5: Oh, I'm sure it won't be long now, sir, before things come to a head. 60 heads.
0: Prisoners all ready for counting, sir.
14: Thank you, Corporal. Send them through.
0: Very good, sir. Private Pike, send the prisoners through at the double.
17: Right, Corporal, coming through now.
0: 1, 2, 4, 6, 8, 10, 12, 40, 16, 18, 20. That's the first 20, sir.
14: Correct. Send the next lot through.
0: Right, sir. Private Pike, send the next lot through.
17: All right, Corporal, here they come.
0: 22, 24, 26, 28, 30, 32, 34, 36, 30, 40, 40, sir.
14: Jolly good. That leaves just 20 to come.
0: Right, sir. Private Pike, next lot.
17: Won't be a moment, Corporal. But come on, you lot. In you go again. Go on, old Corey. Chop, chop. Watch out for your last arms.
0: Thank you, Private Pike.
14: You know, Mannering, it's a funny thing, but a lot of these Italians seem to look alike.
5: Yes, I know, sir. It's the same with the Chinese.
0: 60, sir.
14: Good. Oh, then they're all accounted for. What on... what's happened to that stove? It's fallen over.
5: Yes, it didn't seem to.
17: Right, up you go, you lot. Come on, Bruno, hurry up.
14: Okay, go on, catch up.
17: Avanti,
14: vai presto! I don't understand this, Mannering. Who are these prisoners?
5: Ah, yes, sir, that's an awfully good question, sir.
14: Thank you. What's the answer?
5: Well, I am Corporal Jones. Tell Captain Turner who these other prisoners are.
0: Yeah, very good, sir. Well, these prisoners are the same prisoners as the ones that went before the ones that they have just been. In other words, they're the old prisoners. By that, sir, I don't mean you're old in the getting on false teeth, bath chair and glasses and all mingy dingy. I mean the old ones that have been here before. I don't mean that, sir. You let me know if you're following my gist.
14: Just be quiet, yes. A moment, Corporal. Yes, sir. Look, Mannering, what on earth's going on?
5: Well, see...
8: Ah, Comandante Buonasera.
14: Who's this?
8: Your Bruno, Franco.
5: No, not that again. Get back in line. Jones, take charge of this prisoner.
0: Yeah, very good, sir. Come along, you spaghetti nibbler. Come along, back.
14: Mannering, I still don't understand.
5: Well, it's rather difficult to explain, you see. Here's my sergeant, sir. Coming through the floor. I'll just ask him what's happening. Sergeant Wilson, Captain Turner wants to know what's going on.
18: Well, sir, it's really quite simple. They're a working party, and they've been to inspect the drains, you see, sir. See, ever since Private Godfrey arrived on the camp, the overflow pipes seem to have been giving rather a lot of trouble.

0: That episode of Dad's Army, based on the original television series by Jimmy Perry and David Croft. You heard Arthur Lowe as Captain Mannering, John LeMessurier as Sergeant Wilson, Clive Dunn, Corporal Jones, John Lawley, Private Fraser, Arnold Ridley, Private Godfrey, Ian Lavender, Private Pike, Larry Martin, Private Walker, Cyril Shapps, General Monteverdi, John Ringham, Captain Turner, and Sean Probert as the prisoner of war in the Central. Don't Fence Me In was adapted for radio by Harold Snowd and Michael Knowles and produced by John Dias.
1: You're not hungry, dear Henry, dear Henry. I've just burnt the roast and I've ruined the sponge.
2: Well, that's a nice thing, isn't it? After I've been working...
1: Henry, I've got me secret supplies.
2: You don't mean...
1: Polo mints.
2: Yum, yum.

0: Here, do you know something? If you stop eating bird's-eye beef burgers and eat these cheap ones...
1: All right.
0: You'll save Mum enough money to buy me a Leeds United tracksuit.
1: Fantastic.
0: I mean, they look the same, don't they?
1: Might look the same, but they don't taste the same.
0: Ah, you can't tell the difference.
1: Well, I can. The cheap one's yours.
2: Bird's-eye. Somehow other beef burgers just don't taste the same.
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6: 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Charlie says, really rings the bell. 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
2: Thanks to Philip Barker for that. Let's meet the teams. Will you welcome first on my right, Francis Ween and Mark Steele? Opposite them on my left, Alan Corran and Armando Iannucci. 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
3: Ah, yes. Even I know this. It's a slightly rum do, actually, because Tony Blair said that he wanted to have a national conversation with us. Not with us, specifically, not with the news quiz people, but with the whole nation, about so we could tell him what we wanted him to do. I think it was one of those things where we're not meant to speak until we're spoken to, so he spoke to us first, so that's what he's going to do anyway, regardless. Actually, he didn't speak to us, it was the Queen. But you could tell she hadn't written it herself. I don't think she, sitting there over the breakfast muesli that's come out of a Tupperware container, chats to Prince Philip. Dear, what do you feel about same-sex partnerships becoming mandatory? But they delivered the speech, and it's not very good news for children, as far as I can see, because they're going to take away school buses, and if your parents are asylum seekers, they'll take you into care anyway. That nice Mr. Blunkett is going to look after you. There was an extraordinary piece by Blunkett in The Guardian where he said, I didn't go into politics to become the Herod of the Labour Party, the King Herod. And I thought, well, no, King Herod's probably rather left-wing by Labour standards. also, did you know this? Little known fact about King Herod.
4: No, but I have a feeling we shall.
3: You will be glad to know this if you don't know it already. Do you know the name of King Herod's first wife?
5: No, King Herod's first wife?
3: Doris. This is entirely true. True fact. Herod and Doris were the royal couple.
6: I'd never watched it before, previous years, but it's so astonishing because you think, see, Blair keeps saying, says to every public service and every trade union, he says, we must modernise. We must modernise with new technology and all that. And we know this because he does this modernising thing through legislation that is passed by a monarch with a speech that is delivered to her by a purse bearer having gone through an equerry and a herald after she's been taken in a stagecoach, and then she summons Black Rod, who summons lords, who bangs a stick on a door and says, commoners, I'm ready for you. And then they deliver the speech that says we must modernise.
4: I object to the crap. The thing is that the Queen's speech is always about money and apportionment, and she's wearing the entire national debt on her head. If she took the crown off, she could sort it out for the next year.
7: I was slightly confused, because I watched it on the 10 o'clock news in the BBC, and the programme that preceded it ended with a man passing a 6-foot tapeworm out of his bottom. And then you saw the Queen reading out her speech, and the look on both their faces was...
2: It's the Queen's speech in which the government set out its bills for the coming year. Bearing in mind the controversial nature of many of the proposed bills, commentators warn the government could face a middle-class revolt. That's like an ordinary revolt, except Marks and Spencers provide the sandwiches. On Thursday, the government announced that Tony Blair had achieved his asylum target. He's had Claire Short and Robin Cook locked away in a hospital for the criminally insane. Oh, 2 points to Francis. Mark, who hasn't got Georgia on his mind anymore?
6: Oh, yeah, well, this is the man who used to run Georgia up until about a week ago, and shivered Nazi, and now he doesn't run Georgia because there was a demonstration of about 10,000 people, and he's gone, oh, blimey, and gone off. That's just not fair, is it? How can it be that easy in Georgia? How many do we have to get? So, yeah, that's probably the answer. I can't. And, of course, the other thing is it takes about 7 years to learn the names of whoever's running this thing, and you just learn the name of them, and then they're overthrown in a revolution. It's just not right.
7: I read that when Shevardnadze left, the interim president, the newly installed president, the first thing she did, because there's a massive oil pipeline that runs through Georgia, so that's why it's strategically important, the first thing she did was she rang the head of the UN and the head of BP to say everything was all right. It was as if Tony Blair every day would ring Richard Branson for advice, which, of course, is ridiculous.
2: Ex-Soviet Foreign Minister Edward Shevardnadze has resigned as president of Georgia after a popular uprising. It's already been called a velvet revolution, partly because it was bloodless, but mainly because it was quilted for extra softness. Armando, which team kept dropping the goal but won the match?
7: Ah, now then. You've the only non-Englishman on the panel. You've given the Rugby World Cup question. I taped it, haven't seen it, don't tell me the result. This is... this is the Rugby World Cup, which I gather England won. It's been great, actually, just getting interested in the game, over which I have absolutely no knowledge whatsoever. The sort of the pain threshold involved in rugby is just so much greater than any other sport. I always laugh when, in the commentary, they say, you know, he's dislocated his head. His heart is lying on the pitch there, connected with one. He'll want to go and patch that up. Good job they didn't commentate on the Somme, you know. That was a little bit of argy-bargy.
8: So they'll be throwing their hats in the air in Passchendaele tonight.
6: I love sports. I was thoroughly excited by it. But, come on, it's been already about 5 days. It's too long now for it to be in the first 27 pages of every newspaper. Going to get to the point where they go, it's now 1 year and 9 months exactly since Britain shot... Well, England won the Royal World
7: no,
6: Cup.
7: No, Britain. The story today is they won't show you Johnny Wilkinson's kick anymore because the Rugby Federation, whatever, has charged too much money. It costs £6,000 every time they want to show it. So the BBC have said they're not going to show it. So they'll have to, I don't know, do court drawings of it.
2: The England rugby team has come home after beating Australia 20-17 in the World Cup final. The Australians were convinced they would win the Webb Ellis Trophy. But then Australians are all renowned for their convictions. Alan, listen to this.

0: Whose cordial tasted sour this week?
1: This is about Chirac, who was over here on a very brief visit, and Leo gave him a picture. Blair's way of upstaging Gordon Brown, whose child is too young to give him anything except possibly a full napkin, which many of us would rather Chirac went home with. Thank you. They had this notional entente, but it was rubbish. It was all spin, it was all smoke and mirrors and baby's doings. And Chirac went home, ever more convinced that Britain should be driven into the Channel.
2: Isn't it a bit freaky, giving pictures of your little toddly kids to sort of strangers who the last time you met you had a furious row about whether or not you should go to war? Oh, this is... Yeah, I'm not sure. Does diplomacy work like this? The Cuban Missile Crisis was when Khrushchev said, we put our missiles where you like, and Kennedy went, yeah, but look, here's my nephew. Oh.
3: That's right, if Saddam Hussein had just put up enormous posters of kittens all over Baghdad, the Americans would have just stopped and gone, ah.
0: This week, a difficult Anglo-French summit ended with Chirac committing a faux pas when he proudly displayed a photo of Blair's son Leo to the assembled press. Next year, the Queen is to visit France to commemorate the centenary of the Entente Cordiale, and she will celebrate in the ancient, traditional fashion by bringing back a vanload of fags and red plonk. We start round two with an announcement heard on a train spotted in the Guardian diary.
4: Apologies for the delay. It's due to a failed Virgin at Watford.
0: Thanks to Caroline Bates of London for sending that in. Francis, why might there be no smoke without fines?
1: Oh, the heads of all the colleges of medicine wrote a letter to the Times saying smoking ought to be banned. It said in public places, but their definition of public places is actually offices, I think. It doesn't really mean Trafalgar Square or anything like that. Blair is his own man now, ever since Iraq. You know, he doesn't care what people think. And he's going to jolly well not ban smoking completely. He used to smoke himself, you know, Blair.
5: Did he?
1: Yeah. And then he met Cherie, and it was condition of marrying her. She said, I'll marry you if you give up. So on the eve of their wedding, he gave up. That was just before he married Doris, his first wife. Loads of doctors smoke, in my experience, don't they?
0: Doctors smoke like chimneys, yeah.
6: There isn't any other way of smoking, Simon. I mean, that's only why people say they smoke like chimneys. There isn't any other way of smoking. I mean, what else would they smoke like? Hamsters? There wasn't any point putting it that way. You should say doctors smoke. Not like chimneys.
0: You're quite right.
6: I mean, Santa doesn't come down their nostrils. I read that.
0: An alliance of 13 Royal Medical Colleges and 5 medical faculties have called on the government to ban smoking in public to prevent passive smoking. Most non-smokers find cigarette smoke unpleasant and irritating, while most smokers find non-smokers unpleasant and irritating. Mark, why will football terraces be chanting lyrical from this week?
2: I'm not quite sure who it is that's had the idea, someone in the government or something, that they've asked Andrew Motion, the poet laureate, to find the football supporter that can come up with the most poetic chant. And when I read this reminded me of, I was in Shrewsbury a little while ago, and I was sort of, what a very quaint little sort of place, very beautiful, cobbled streets, all that sort of thing, and then there's this major public school there, and then right next to the public school, there is this football ground, Shrewsbury football ground. And I looked at it and thought, I bet they're the only fans in Britain who chant in Latin. You're tourdeous and you know you are. That's
1: well, it's not just Motion. There's a whole panel of judges. I think Barclays Bank is sponsoring it. And they said one of the judges is somebody called Ian McMillan, who is poet in residence at Barnsley FC. I don't know what you do if you're poet in residence at Barnsley FC.
6: You can imagine that moment at the job centre when you're coronation flag seller and poet in residence at Barnsley FC.
0: The poet laureate, Andrew Motion, is chairing a panel to find new chants for football terraces. He said the judges would be looking for clean songs, which shows just how much he knows about football. Mr. Motion claims the energy, wit and ribaldry of the football terraces are akin to folk poetry. Which, by coincidence, folk poetry is exactly what people say every time they hear one. Armando, listen to this. All these

0: Armando, why are we all off to sunny Spain this year?
1: Well, this is a survey. Every week there's a survey. This week the survey has said that France is no longer our number one holiday destination. We are so appalled by how the French treat this photograph of Leo Blair that people are going to Spain more. They were talking about what the number one British tourist attractions were. And he said right down at the bottom was Merthyr Tydfil, which was the least visited place in Britain. And it said it had 4,000 visitors this year, brackets, none of whom were there as holiday makers. And I don't know if this was the same story, if it was just, like, right next to it in the Times, but there was a story about a high percentage of Americans visit Scotland because they think haggises are wild animals that can be killed, whereas, of course, we know that they are, in fact, the stomachs of rugby players found on the field at half-time.
2: Armando, Americans may think the haggis is an animal, and you will ridicule them for it, but yes. The Scots think it's edible.
1: Well, pardon me for coming to the land of sunny delight. It's thoroughly edible. It's very nice.
3: It is,
1: yes.
2: Hello.
1: If you at home think haggis is nice, could you press the red button now?
0: Surveys of holiday habits out this week reveal that the Brits are increasingly holidaying abroad, especially in Spain, while the majority of American tourists who make it to these shores genuinely believe they can go haggis hunting in Scotland. Brits spent a record £27 billion abroad last year, though £20 billion of that was Elton John's flower bill on a weekend break in Milan. Alan, when it comes to the origins of English, why are we talking turkey?
4: Well, how long have you got? What do you really want to know about Sanskrit and the Anatolian plateau? I spent 6 years doing this at university and I can remember all of it. English is an Indo-European language. Basically, it's Sanskrit refined, but a new philological tree, as it were, linguistic tree, has now claims to have discovered that early Anatolian, which is about 8,500 to 9,000 years ago, bears significant cog words, as we used to call them, with other Indo-European languages, and there's a number of English things in early Anatolian. Right, puff off, you'll find that. Any Anatolian 8,500-year-old cave, it will say things like that. But it's just very simple linguistics, Simon, really.
5: We're so embarrassingly bad at learning other languages in this country generally. We could go, like a group of four of us from England could go to France for the weekend, and if at some point one person says to someone, well, merci beaucoup, then everyone else would go, oh, you've picked up the link.
0: Computer analysis suggests the roots of the world's most widely spoken tongues lie in ancient Hittite, the language spoken by Turkish shepherds nearly 8,000 years ago. The Hittites' agricultural nature was reflected in their language, which has many different phrases for the different qualities of soil, the various types of rain, and the comparative attractiveness of sheep. The only non-Indo-European languages now spoken in Europe are Finnish, Hungarian, and Prescott. Before we start the final round, here's a classified ad seen in the Southern Daily Echo.
6: Jigsaw puzzles, 1,000 pieces, £1 each.
0: Thank you, Zelda Rand from Southampton, for that. Francis, listen to this.
7: All right, gentlemen, let us begin, huh? Said Senor Pizzicato. My little Toby, I have never heard a tuber is playing the melody before. Let us hear some more, huh? Oh, dear, said Toby. Oh, I hope it'll be all right. Oh.

0: I'll give an extra point to anyone who knows who that was.
1: Danny Kaye, and it's Tubby the Tuba.
0: Tubby the Tuba, but not Danny Kaye.
1: Sure it was Danny Kaye. Victor Ball?
0: A cover version, a British cover version.
1: A British cover version. Surely not Britney Spears. Come on, you tease. Who was it?
0: Norman Wisdom.
2: Norman Wisdom.
0: Francis, why are tubas going down the tubes?
3: Well, there's a crisis in orchestras. Apparently young people no longer play big instruments like tubas and double basses and trombones and bassoons and things. So Estelle Morris had a press conference saying she wants to give things like tubas street cred. Those were her exact words. I have no idea what she means by this. Actually, I rather hope they don't get street cred, because the first thing that'll happen will be that Blair gets himself photographed playing the wretched thing. He says, yeah, nice. Yeah, in Ugly Rumours, you know, I was always mainly the tuba man, essentially.
2: Is it likely they'll have street cred and there'll be, like, kids in hoods going, yeah, give it up, large star for the umpire massive? Is that going to happen? Got a kicking bandstand.
0: Estelle Morris has launched a national campaign to revive school children's interest in playing the tuba, the bassoon, the double bass and the trombone. Ignorance of orchestral instruments is so bad, many British school children believe a bassoon is President of the United States. Mark, why don't fairy tales end happily ever after for little girls?
3: It's an American.
2: Michael Jackson,
0: of course.
3: No, it's not. No, it's another American. It is some American academic who says that, she actually said that for children to be exposed to stories about beautiful princesses was harmful because it gives them the idea that only pretty girls get the prince in the end, which, as we all know, is not true to real life. Fergie, anyway. And she wants them to be more like real life, more sort of Sarah Ferguson figures and fewer beauties with beasts.
0: According to American scientists, fairy tales such as Cinderella and Sleeping Beauty harm children by teaching them that good looks matter more than a good education. The five most frequently told fairy tales are Cinderella, Snow White, Little Red Riding Hood, Sleeping Beauty, and the New Labour Manifesto. I love a fairy tale myself. Who will ever forget Rumpelstiltskin, where a beautiful princess is taught how to spin straw into gold by Robin Cook. Sorry, by a hideous Armando, whose change of accent wasn't a stroke of good luck.
4: This is this week's stroke question. A woman in America had a stroke, and a partial stroke, and she recovered, but could only speak in an English accent. She couldn't recover her American accent, and she says English words like Trocadero and Red Bull and things like that, and she's ostracized, because people in America like the English, but they don't like Americans who put on English accents. But at the moment, she's thinking of coming over to England and living like an English person. She's just going to sit in market towns at night, off her face on Bacardi breezers, and looking for something to do.
3: Imagine if she comes here and tries to apply to the Home Office and reason for wanting to come to Britain because I've got an English accent.
4: Yes.
3: Watching old videos of Terry Thomas films or something like that.
2: What a frightful shower! Absolute shower!
0: Tiffany Jones from Indiana has been left with a British accent after suffering a stroke. She developed the condition called foreign accent syndrome. She recovered her voice only to discover she spoke with an English accent, which immediately ruled her out of the lead role in Janet Street Poir, the musical. Ms. Roberts decided to publicise her case to encourage other sufferers to come forward, but so far Lloyd Grossman remains at large. Alan, why are women saying no, no, no to being turned on?
5: It's the orgasmatron. It's a great story, actually. American, I think his name is Stephen Purley, has come up with a device which is inserted in a woman's buttocks, but not in the conventional, or indeed half-conventional way. There are electrodes in the woman's brain connected to a button in her buttocks, and if she presses this button, she has an orgasm. And he goes around the bars of Detroit and Oshkosh, Wisconsin, trying to find women who will sign up to this, and he can't find any volunteers. I mean, even I have better chat-up lines than that. but apparently he's discovered that women can press this and they have automatic orgasms. Now, remember that woman in When Harry Met Sally? I mean, it's like that. Anyway, you can get it for 4 and 8 pence in Detroit.
4: If you're going through customs, does it set it off?
5: Well, if you're very lucky.
0: An American doctor has invented the orgasmatron, a device that can give women orgasms at the flick of a switch. So now all you have to do is to remember to buy her flowers on your anniversary, chocolates on her birthday, take the rubbish out, walk the dog, put your pants in the laundry basket, leave the toilet seat down, take your feet off the coffee table, and stop being such a useless idiot! Before we reveal the final scores, let's hear the cuttings the teams have brought along. Francis.
3: Simon, this is a letter that appeared in the Times a few days ago from a reader of theirs called Sarah Scrivener, and I suppose it's a small complaint, really. Sir, last night on the tube, I was sitting opposite a smartly dressed elderly lady who was reading the Bible and eating a cake. On finishing the cake, she dropped her litter on the floor. Assuming this was accidental, and to save her having to bend down to pick it up, I did so and gave it back to her. At which point, she leapt out of her seat with surprising agility, stuffed the litter down the back of my neck and gave me a cuff round the ear.
0: Mark.
2: Now, what was this in? The Oxford Mail. This is a quote from a UFO expert. And it's accompanied by a picture. Obviously, that's no good on the radio, but I promise you, this is a picture of just a cloud. Just looks like a cloud. But this UFO expert has convinced people that this is clearly a spaceship. What else could it be? Well, possibly a cloud. So he says, I took a picture of a cloud, but it looked like a chicken about to take flight. This is his evidence. When it came out, I spotted a small egg-shaped object with a bizarre plasma tail. He said, and it's not the first time my camera has pictured something strange. In 1995, I took a picture of a spherical object outside the Marston Co-op. Explain that.
0: Armando.
4: This has been sent in by Simon Wills from St Albans. It's an advert from a cycle accessories catalogue. A dog dazer. Acclaimed by cycle tourists and postmen alike, this handheld unit emits a burst of ultrasonic sound that dogs find highly disturbing. Effective up to 40 feet, just point it at the dog and press the button for 2 to 3 seconds. Note, this device is not effective against deaf dogs.
0: Alan.
5: Well, mine, Simon, comes from the Lancashire Evening Telegraph and Citizen. And it says, in a recent school questionnaire in his Blackburn constituency, only 7% of sixth formers correctly identified Jack Straw as their MP, and only 12% knew he was Foreign Secretary. 16% said he was in The Wizard of Oz.
0: Thank you all. Let's look at the final score. Francis and Mark have 14, but Armando and Alan, this week's winners with 18 points. And before we leave you, here's an item from the Times TV listings.
6: BBC One, 1 p.m. ITV News.
0: With that, goodbye.
6: Taking part in the news quiz were Francis Wheen, Mark Steele, Armando Iannucci and Alan Corran. The chairman was Simon Hoggett and the news was read by me, Vaughan Savage. The chairman's script was written by Lucy Clark, Simon Littlefield and George Poles. And the producer was Simon Nichols.
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0: We had a party last night. 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

0: when you can take it from here? Why don't you stay and maybe join in the fun now the show has begun?
1: Yes, Dick Bentley and Jimmy Edwards will be on hand for the next 30 minutes with Joan Whitfield, Wallace Eaton, and the keynotes, all inviting you to...

0: Thank you. Ladies and gentlemen, you've read those intrepid tales of escape from penal colonies, convict settlements, prison camps.
1: Well, now, today we tell you of a couple who managed to escape from a place more to be dreaded than any of these.
0: A holiday camp.
1: Yes. Now, before we get into any trouble about this, may we say that all British holiday camps offer the most pleasant holiday anyone could wish for. All British holiday camps except one.
0: The one they call the Camp on Mud Island.
2: On the edge of the Quagmire Marsh stands a collection of small huts surrounded by electrified wires. This is Quagmire Holiday Camp. To it, through the swirling marsh gases, have come two figures carrying suitcases and a shrimping net. They are Mr. and Mrs. Norman Hinks, arriving for a fortnight of fun. They are now being warmly welcomed by the holiday camp's commandant, Major James Quagmire.
1: And a very warm, sincere, and heartfelt welcome to Camp Quagmire, where King Pleasure rules supreme.
3: Thank you.
1: Yeah, you're here to enjoy yourselves, and enjoy yourselves you will if I have to break every bone in your body.
0: Oh, we'll enjoy ourselves, no doubt.
4: Don't speak till you're spoken to.
1: Doucement, gut bucket, doucement. Our friends have only just arrived. Mr. Hinks, this is your guide, counselor, and happy holiday host, ex-Sergeant Major Gutbucket, late of the military police.
5: Pleased to meet you, Mr. Gutbucket.
0: Oh, perhaps I should have let him sniff my hand first.
6: Oh, Major, it looks ever so inviting.
1: Well, you're from the north, you two,
6: yes,
1: are you?
6: Yes, we are. And Norman, this is Norman here.
0: I'm further north than that.
6: Well, he says that you're going to give us a little wood knot all to ourselves. A proper chalet.
1: He certainly is, yes. A North Country chalet, eh? Where are you from? Ormsby? Never mind.
0: No, the North.
1: You want a chalet, do you? Well, let's see what looks vacant besides your husband. Where's my chart? Let's have a look now. 4A. No, that won't do. The pillow is away being refilled at the gravel pit. How about 5B? If I remember, we had a beauty queen in there last week.
7: Begging your pardon, Commandant. The lock on the door of that one was broken by someone trying to force his way in.
1: Well, get the lock repaired, you dolt. I say, here, straighten out the blade on my penknife while you're about it, will you?
0: Stop.
1: Well, now. Mr. Hinks, looks like that'll be your little home. 5B, it's on Crippin Block.
0: Oh, it's matching. That the one they promised us on the brochure, where you just step out of your back door into the sea.
1: That's the one. It is on top of a cliff, yes. Now, I'll issue you with your holiday camp badge and this novelty paper hat, which you will wear at all times, square across the head and 1 inch above the left eyebrow.
6: Oh, isn't it jolly, Norm? Look, it's got a saucy little motto on it. It says, "Oh, boy."
1: That's not "oh, boy," that's "obey." You see, in a camp like this, we must have one or two little rules. There's always a few selfish people about.
0: I quite understand. People who spoil the fun for the rest of us.
1: The fun, that's quite right. Yes, that's exactly right, Mr. Hinks. Slackers, we call them. Want to lie in bed till 6 or 7 in the morning. The rules here aren't irksome. You've only got to look out of that window at our campers doing PT. Every face beaming and laughing. And wait a minute. There's a man there not laughing. Hey, you, why you laughing?
8: I've broken me leg.
1: Well, don't just lie there. Do press-ups. That's the sort of person I mean thinks only of himself. Oh, well, here's me chatting away and not getting any laughs, and you two want to get to your chalet. Perhaps Gut Bucket will ramble over with you.
4: Very good, sir. Compare it.
8: Aim and double mark. F-I.
2: That first day on holiday, how quickly the golden hours speed by. For young Norm and his elves, it was almost bewildering exploring all the holiday camp had to offer. The games, the competitions.
9: Attention, happy campers. I want you all to join in this morning's Knobbly Knees competition. If you haven't got knobbly knees, please report to Gut Bucket. He's waiting with a hammer and will be only too pleased to knobble them for you.
2: In the afternoon, more games, more exciting competitions.
9: Attention, happy campers. Here's the name of the winner of our ugliest man competition. It's none other than Mrs. Elsie Hinks. From the north. And now, everybody into the beautiful Copenhagen ballroom for an evening of party dances.
2: What a day. 4 o'clock the next morning, Norman and Elsie were still talking about it.
1: Oh, Elsie, wasn't it awful? 4 hours solid boops a day, is it?
6: Oh, I just can't get to sleep, Norm.
1: Try lying face downwards, Elsie.
6: Oh.
1: I find that eases it a bit. Honestly, Elsie, I don't know how I got through that last okey cokey. Half the time, I didn't know whether I was okey or cokey.
6: Oh, dear, it wouldn't have been so bad if I'd have had summut in my stomach.
1: I had the Major's boot in mine. Twice, when he was demonstrating the cha-cha-cha.
6: Norm.
1: Yes, Elsie.
6: Quite honestly, would you say you're enjoying this holiday? I mean, are you really enjoying it, not just saying so?
1: Yes, to be quite frank, I'm not sure. I was going to express my doubts this afternoon when they tossed you in a blanket and you come down on the barbed wire.
6: Oh.
1: But you know, I didn't want to spoil your fun. Oh, let's talk about it in the morning, Elsie. I'm exhausted.
6: Oh, I suppose we'd better get some sleep. Good night, then.
1: Good night.

0: Arthur, I suppose we'd better get some sleep. Good night, then.
1: Good night.
2: What's that?
0: Fire. Must be up. Oh, what's the time?
2: 4:30.
3: Good morning.
0: Oh,
3: happy campers. Time to start another fun-packed day.
2: Oh, yes.
3: We've let you have a lie-in this morning because you've got a particularly strenuous day ahead.
2: Oh, no.
3: Now into your running shorts, campers. In 5 minutes' time, there's a cross-country run to Wales. All we have to do is just touch Snowdon, about turn, and back for a scrumptious brekker of cold cocoa and half a banger. And don't let's forget, let's have that smile.
0: So you see, Major, we'd like to leave. We'd like to cancel our holiday and have our money back, please.
2: I can see you're a bit of a wag, Mrs. Inks. Money back, That's a real pre-war expression, that is. You two are trying to take the rise out of me, aren't you? Well, you have to get up early in the morning to catch me.
4: No, we can't get up much earlier than 4:30, Mr. Quagmire. Look, it don't matter about money. Keep our money. Keep our luggage, if you like. Just let us leave.
2: Mr. Hinks, you're going up north, are you?
4: Yes, I'm going back.
2: Mr. Hinks, my conscience won't let me do it. You two need a holiday. Look at you. Both half-starved. Faces all grey and puffy, red-rimmed eyes.
5: It was all right when we came.
2: Ah. I am not letting you two leave till you've had the benefit of the full fortnight. What? Have you missed our group swim to the Orkneys? Our mammoth 9-hour amateur talent contest. We have no less than 43 lady accordionists this year.
0: Oh, no.
2: I shall leave you two to it, then. I've got to think up some good obstacles for the grand inter-chalet obstacle race. So difficult to think of what to boil the oil in, you know.
4: Else, what are we going to do if they won't let us leave?
0: We've got to know them. I couldn't stand another day of it. I couldn't. I'd go right off my chump. Right off my chump.
4: No, you'd still love me, Else. Listen, there's only one thing for it. We've got to escape.
0: Escape? But how?
4: Think, Else. We've got to think. They must be aware.
0: Well, I don't know. Here, no. What was that thing we saw where a bloke got away with it by using a dummy?
4: Educating Archie? No, that won't help us. Here, I've got it. Else, there was that film. Yeah, we'll dig a tunnel.
0: Oh, you mean under wire?
4: No, underground. Come on, back to Challenge and start digging.
6: All that night, quietly, feverishly, they dug. Next day, they continued tunneling without respite. Meanwhile, in the commandant's office...
2: I'm not happy about that Norman and Elsie Hinks, those two northerners. You know, I can't seem to imbue them with jollity at all. The other campers are mucking in. I mean, the obstacle race is going a treat. The sanatorium is full already.
7: Yes, sir. And the winning couple should be arriving any minute, sir.
2: Well, then I'd better get their prizes ready.
7: Yes.
2: Goodness gracious, what's that noise? Gut bucket, you haven't been eating in the camper's mess hall, have you?
7: No, sir.
2: Well, there's a horrible rumbling coming from deep down somewhere. Let me bend down and put an ear to the floor.
8: Here we are, Ed. Oh. We've made it. Free. Look there, the rolling hills of Westmoreland.
0: Oh, no. Norm, it's the back view of the Major.
2: By Jove! Dig this. It's the Hinkses. They're the winners.
8: Hey?
2: Mr. and Mrs. Hinks, you've won the camp obstacle race.
8: The what?
2: As the first couple to arrive in my office, it is a much pleasure. I present you with your prize.
0: Oh, no, we've won a prize. I knew our holiday did turn out all right in the end.
4: A prize? Oh, Major, what is it?
2: What do you think it is? An extra month's holiday at Quagmire Camp. Now let's have that smile.

0: Struggling with chemistry.
1: Never gonna pass. 12 o'clock.
0: Miserable in history.
1: Baby, how I hate this class. Party, please.
0: Soon you're gonna be with me. Drink it from the same.

0: and thinking of the sugar bowl, longing for the joint that rocks.
1: To be
0: and soon I'm gonna be with you, swinging around the old jukebox.
1: Half past two.
0: Time is going mighty slow. When they're gonna

0: horses, please. Come on now, Mr. Glum. Drink up. Here. Tell you what. You have the last one on me.
1: Hey?
0: Yes. Now, what's it going to be? The usual?
1: No, no, no. Not if it's on you, Ted. No, no, no. If you're paying, I'll experiment. Let's see now, then. Give us a tankard full of that green stuff.
0: Hey?
1: The one marked cream of the month there.
0: Yeah.
1: Ah, very tasty. Very tasty, yeah. And tell me, Ted, what occasions this burst of generosity?
0: Well, I owe it to you, Mr. Glum. Ever since you put your house up for sale, my business has boomed.
1: Oh?
0: Yes, after viewing your home, they all rush in for a quick double brandy.
1: They're so overcome with the poshness of it that they need steadying. I wish now that I'd never thought of putting it up for sale. The whole rotten idea had its start last week with Ron and Ed. They were in our front parlour, gloating over their first load of natural gifts.
2: Oh, Ron, isn't it exciting? Our first lot of wedding presents. Oh, I can't wait to unwrap this one and see what it is. Oh, I'm just all of a twit, aren't you?
3: No, Ed.
2: Wrong. You must be a bit. Go on. Confess.
3: All right, Ed. I am a bit of a twit.
2: Well, now, don't let's waste any more time. Let's open it right away. Oh, I wonder what it can be. Very nice class wrapping paper, isn't it? Nice shade of brown. Oh, here we are. Oh, Wrong. Isn't that gorgeous?
3: Yes, eh. What is it?
2: Well, it's a sort of glass dish, I suppose. It's for putting things in. My hair flies.
3: Does it, eh?
2: Wrong. I mean, that's what I could put in it.
3: Put in it?
2: Yes, or you could even use it for a horse's dove dish.
3: Oh. What?
2: You know, put sliced beetroot in it, Ron.
3: I haven't got any on me yet.
2: And that's what you could use it for.
3: Oh, yeah. Wait a minute, Beth. Look, there's a division down the middle.
2: Oh, and there is.
3: Well, perhaps we could put hair slides one side.
2: Oh, no, Ron.
3: And sliced beetroot the... No?
2: No, Ron.
3: No?
2: Oh, we'll find a use for it. Who's it from again? Oh, where's the card got to? Oh, to Ron and Ed, with love from Auntie B. May all your troubles be little ones. Oh. Oh, dear, that's a bit saucy, isn't it? Do you get it?
3: No, Ed.
2: Oh, Ron, you do need that little chat with your father. We are doing well, beloved, aren't we? A leatherette pyjama case, a lovely plaster wall plate of Edinburgh Castle, and those pillow slips embroidered boss and slave. That'll be you and me, Ron.
3: Oh, I thought it was Dad and me. Oh, and Ed, don't forget Uncle Charlie's present.
2: Your Uncle Charlie sent us a present? Oh, I didn't know that, Ron. When did it arrive?
3: He brought it here at 4 o'clock this morning.
2: 4 o'clock in the... Oh, it's a peculiar time to deliver a wedding present. Oh, where is it, Ron?
3: It's in this sack. I'll empty it out.
2: Two silver candlesticks, a soup tureen, and an ebony cigarette box, and a clock, and a whole assortment of cutlery. Well, isn't that generous of Uncle Charlie? I trust you thanked him, Ron.
3: I didn't have time, Ed. He just dumped the sack in the front garden and carried on running down the street.
2: Doing in the front garden at 4 o'clock in the morning, Ron?
3: I got woken up, Beth. There was a lot of people blowing whistles.
2: Well, aren't some people inconsiderate? Beloved, I wonder if Mr. Glum would let us store our presents here. We seem still upset because we've decided to look for our own flat.
3: You leave him to me, eh?
2: Oh, Ron, you're so capable. My Ron. You do something to me.
3: Righto, Ed. Oh, it's just a kiss.
2: Oh, no, Ron, no. What? You're flattening my mohair.
4: Oh. Hello, hello, hello. All right, that'll do you two. May I remind you that you're still under starter's orders? Now, Ron, you untidy boy, I want a word with you. Who didn't hang his clothes up when he went to bed?
3: Adam?
4: Really? Well, just while asking...
2: Mr. Glum, don't be cross with Ron. He's just excited. Look, our wedding presents have started arriving. See?
4: Oh, so that's what those things are. I thought Ron had hit a lucky streak on the crane machine.
2: Mr. Glum, we've got some lovely things.
4: Well, then you're very lucky. Should have seen the load of old junk that Mrs. Glum and me got. I'll never forget one useless bit of rubbish I called to mind. Sort of glass dish with a division in the middle. Couldn't wait to unload that.
2: Unload it?
4: I'll send it off to Auntie B for her wedding present. I must say, some of these items look more cheerful. Silver candlestick, soup tureen, clock, assorted cutlery. Who could have... Oh, of course, Uncle Charlie.
3: How did you know, Dad?
4: Well, they got what you might call the hallmark. H-A-U-L.
2: Mr. Glum, I was wondering whether we could store all of them here.
4: Well, I don't see why not, Ed. We've got a room that nobody goes into much.
3: The bathroom?
4: No, Ron, that'd be no good. You don't want Uncle Charlie's lovely silverware covered in coal dust. Oh, I was thinking more of the dining room. That's only used for formal occasions like Ron's christening and Mrs. Glum's all-over wash.
2: Well, that's all right, then. We'll put them in there. But it'll only be temporary, Mr. Glum, till we're in our own place.
4: Oh, I see. Well, then you two are still dead set against my offer for you to live here with me and Mrs. Glum, are you?
2: Well, it's very nice of you, Mr. Glum, but our mind is made up.
4: I see. Well, of course, if you're that determined, I suppose I must just consign myself to it, that's all. I want you to know this, Ed, that once my baby boy leaves, we shan't keep this house on, not just for me and Mrs. Glum.
2: Oh, what do you mean?
4: Well, I mean, what'll be the point? I mean, why should I have this great white elephant hanging round my neck?
3: Because she's been a good wife to you, Dad, and you can't...
4: Oh, shut up! Keep butting in.
3: All right.
4: When I'm half choked. We're talking about the house. I shall sell it. I shall sell it.
2: Oh, well, if you ask me, Mr. Glum, I think that's a wonderful idea. After all, you don't want all this space for just the two of you, do you? And it is a big house to keep clean, isn't it?
4: I don't know, Eth. We never tried. What I do know is that there'll be too many memories here. Memories of a certain baby boy with golden curls and... and a smile that plucked at your heartstrings.
3: Who was that, Dad?
4: That was you, you overgrown nit! I love him even when I'm cross with him. You see, every room here has got his imprint. Look, even here, look. See this little framed note here? He brought that home after his first week at work. He insisted on me having it. See what it says? This is to inform you that your services will no longer be required. And here on the wall, look at them big red stains on the wall. That was him.
2: Is it blood?
4: No, no. He was eating tomato soup and he sneezed. Such a big boyish sneeze he had. No, it'll all be too poignant. I shall dispose of the premises. I shouldn't have any difficulty at all finding a buyer for a sought after property such as this.
2: Well, I don't know about that.
4: Hello, you sound sceptical, eh?
2: Well, it is an old-fashioned house,
4: well,
2: Mr.
4: I don't
2: Glum,
4: know.
2: And, well, you wouldn't describe it as being in perfect repair, would you? I mean, look at the way the roof leaks.
4: Oh, but it don't leak all the time, do it, Ron?
3: No, Dad, only when it rains.
4: I admit, Eth, that a trained eye like an architect or something might see a couple of structural defects. I mean, just because there's a few floorboards gone and a couple of the walls are bulging a bit and... and the middle of the staircase has perished. And there's a slight seepage from the main drains into the master bedroom. Well, I mean, after all, I'm only asking 5,000 for it.
2: Oh, you'll never get that. Never in a million years.
4: Oh, yes, I will, if you and Ron will help.
3: Help that out.
4: Well, in the words of the immortal bard, "Ark, and you shall listen." Now, here's what you'll do.
5: Well, Mr. Glum, I don't think we need to see around any more of the house. We've seen enough to have formed an opinion as to whether we want to purchase.
4: Well, I'm glad to hear it.
5: Sylvia, you tell him.
6: I'll tell him, all right. I've never in my life seen such a filthy, neglected ruin. Yeah.
4: Well, of course, if you choose to be non-committal, well, I mean...
5: Non-committal? Mr. Glum, there's only one reason we're looking for a new house. The other night, we had an unfortunate experience in our present home. It upset my wife so much she can't bear to stay there any longer. But to move to a dump like this and £5,000...
4: Well, it's practically giving it away, Mr. Bartok.
6: What?
4: Well, you don't seem to realise how property values are soaring up this end of the road. And why? Because these quaint character houses are being sought after by society people as fashionable residential residences.
6: I don't believe it.
4: Mrs. Bartok, I've had the young Debs and their escorts queuing up here today, pleading. Well, I've got one young society couple looking round the upper story at this moment.
5: That scruffy-looking pair sitting in the airing cupboard.
4: Ah, don't be deceived by their apparel. Oh. They've just come from one of them parties where everybody has to dress up as cockneys, you know. They should be down here any minute. They should be down here any minute. Oh, here they come.
2: Mr. Glum, Toby and I have both fallen in love with your quaint house of character. Haven't we both not, Toby?
3: Yes, Ethelmene Jane.
5: Hey?
4: Oh, that's her name, Ethelmene Jane. The Honourable Lady Ethelmene Sooner Jane Vane Hailstorm Bewoodley. This is her future intended, yeah? Mr. Honourable Toby Hartnell Winterton of Eton and Arra.
3: Oh, I know.
4: This is Mr. and Mrs. Barthrop. Lower class, but honest. You like my little abode, then, Lady Ethelmene?
2: Oh, yes. Just lucky for us to entertain our fashionable high-born friends in which. Also, it's so very handy for fox hunting.
4: Oh, yoicks and tally-ho, I'm sure.
3: I will write you out a cheque right away, as I must return for a game of polo at my exclusive club in Pal.
5: Pal what?
3: Joey?
4: Pal mouth. You must excuse me, Mr. Yeah. Bartov. It comes of being chauffeur-driven everywhere, you know. Carry on, Sir Toby.
3: Have I got more to say, Dad?
5: Hey, what do you mean, Dad?
4: Oh, it's the aristocratic knack of putting their inferiors at ease, you know. Sir Toby, I feel you was going to offer me a price.
3: A price?
4: I thought I saw the word £6,500 trembling on your well-chiseled lips.
3: Oh, yes. I offer you a price of £6,500.
4: £6,500? I never expected to offer that much. It's a deal.
5: Now, wait a minute. If this property can be sold for that figure, well, I might purchase.
4: Oh, I'm very sorry you've had your choice.
5: Oh, no. May I remind you, you offered me first refusal. I'm holding you to that.
4: Oh, Mr. Bartrop, what chance has an old man like me against you hard-headed business people?
5: Well, I'll give you a deposit right away. Will you write me out a receipt?
4: Well, certainly. Right. I'll tell you what. Let's do it in the dining room. That's right. The room we keep for formal occasions. After you, Mrs. Bartrop.
0: Well, that was a clever way of getting rid of the place, Mr. Glamour. A real ingenious scheme, isn't it?
4: I agree, Ted. As a scheme, it had every advantage except one.
0: What's that?
4: It didn't work.
0: Yeah, but you said they went into the dining room to pay the deposit. Now, why'd they change their minds?
4: Because the dining room, Ted, was where the wedding presents were.
0: Yes, you told me that.
4: And Mr. and Mrs. Barthrop had an unfortunate experience a few nights previous.
0: Yes, you told me that too.
4: Did I tell you what that unfortunate experience was?
0: No.
4: A burglary. They'd had some stuff pinched.
0: What stuff?
4: Yes, Ted. Two silver candlesticks, a soup tureen, an ebony ashtray, a clock, and a lot of food.
7: Harry Rabinowitz and the BBC Review Orchestra bring our recorded show to a close. Those involved were Dick Bentley, Professor Jimmy Edwards, and Joan Whitfield, encouraged by Wallace Eaton and the keynotes. Frank Muir and Dennis Norden wrote the script, and the program was produced by Charles Maxwell. We all invite you to tune in again next week.

0: You know, cats have minds of their own. That's why we love them. They really do know what they like. Tibby, Tibby, Tibby.
1: Tibby's a meat lover, and now he's easy to please with Kitty Cat Meat and Liver Dinner. All the meat he loves, and tasty liver too. It might have been cooked specially for him. And Tabby, she's happier than ever. She likes both the Kitty Cat dinners.
2: Now from Kitty Cat, fish and liver and meat and liver dinners for your cat. 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

0: truth, lady. 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
1: Not here again. 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
0: Dad!
1: It's no good. You can't say anything to him these days. Suppose he's sulking again.
0: Yeah, I'm not wanted. I'll be better off out of bed.
1: I'll be glad when he's gone.
2: Well, he might have left a bit of tea on.

0: Oh, God. Oh, my God. What am I going to do? Kiss a life.
1: First aid book.
0: Electric shock. Stop bleeding. 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Broken legs. Artificial respiration. Place patient on stomach. Place both hands on the diaphragm. Who the hell's the diaphragm? Oh, Dad! Dad! Oh, please, make him wake up. Please don't let him snuff it. Oh, the disgrace. The inquest. Oh, my God. The inquest.
2: Can you think of anything that might have driven him to this extreme act? Was he upset?
0: Yes.
2: Why?
0: We had a row.
2: Did you?
0: Yes, but we always has rows.
2: What did you say to him?
0: Nothing. Nothing. I never said anything to him.
2: Oh, come, come, Mr. Steptoe. You can't expect the court to believe that. What did you say?
0: Wake up, Dad. Wake up. Well, you should have heard some of the things he said to me.
2: Well, I'm inquiring into his death, not yours. You had a quarrel. What did you say?
0: I said, you've outlived your usefulness. And you're nothing but an old ponce. I'd be better off without you. I didn't mean it like that, Dad. What have I done? I drove him to it. Oh, Dad, wake up, please. Oh, he's alive. Thank you, thank you. Oh, Dad, it's all right. It's me, Harold.
3: Get off me, back. You're hurting me, great prick.
0: Oh, yes, yes. He's all right. Dad, I'm sorry. Try to forgive me. I'll be a good son to you in future. I promise you, please. Come on, Dad. You're all right now. Look, I know I said it, but why did you have to come and do it? Why, Dad? Why?
3: Why what?
0: Why, stick your head in the gas oven.
3: See what I was doing. Filthy in there. Grease and instinct hasn't been cleaned out for years.
0: Cleaning it out?
3: Yeah, what do you think I was doing? You was cleaning the oven out. What you said? You rotten, sadistic little swine.
0: You done that on purpose. You knew I was coming home, and you deliberately simulated death in order to make me think you'd done yourself in.
3: Yeah, don't be daft. I've got better things to do than play games with you. What do I want to do myself in for?
0: To make me feel rotten for what I said to you this morning and make a right burk of myself like I did.
3: Yeah, you did, didn't you? Properly put the wind up you, didn't I? Oh, Anne, forgive me. I'll be a good son.
0: Well, it won't happen a second time, I can tell you. If I catches you like that again, I shall stuff your feet in and shut the oven door as well.
3: You wouldn't have the nerve. You won't come into the kitchen when I'm boiling winkles. I wonder, as a matter of interest, when you come into the kitchen and found me laying there and thought I'd done myself in, I wonder, who were you most sorry for? Me or you?
0: Look, I'm warning you. I'm not going to put up with this emotional blackmail any longer. You can cry all too often, you know.
3: What do you mean?
0: I'm saying no more. Just remember the story of the little boy who stuffed his finger up the dike. You think about it. That's all.
3: What have you got there?
0: What's it look like?
3: Radiators.
4: Perhaps that's what they are then.
3: Well, are they then?
0: Of course they are.
3: Oh, they're all right. Nice lot of scrap there. Yeah, get a good few quid on them.
0: Well, that ain't nothing on them. There's a complete central heating system here. There's 6 radiators, pipes, furnace, not water tank.
3: Well, if you're not going to flog them, what are you going to do with them?
0: I'm going to install them.
3: So where?
0: Round the house.
1: I'm going to encircle him with radiators.
3: And the arse, of course. Where do you think I'm going to install them? In our house. Central heating.
1: Yeah.
3: Oh, that's a good idea. I've always wanted to live in a house with central heating.
1: Yeah, I know you have. That's why your rotten son, who can't wait for you to pop off, who hasn't got a good word to say for you, has paid for these out of his own pocket. In order that you might have a bit of heat in the house during the winter months, in order that your arthritis may have a bit of a chance.
3: It was a kind thought, Harold.
1: Come on now.
3: It was very kind of you, Harold.
1: No, I don't mind.
3: Harold, I'm sorry for what happened. I didn't mean to frighten you.
1: I saw what.
3: It's nice to know you was worried about me.
1: Oh,
3: I appreciate that.
1: Blood's thicker than water.
3: Oh, I'd like you to know that in spite of all our little differences, I have nothing but the highest regard for you, both as a son and as a man.
1: Oh, thank you, Dad.
3: Now, who'll we get to put them in?
1: Oh, I'll put them in, Dad, otherwise they'll be too expensive.
3: You?
1: Yeah.
3: A great useless article like you. You couldn't put them in, you can't knock a nail at a wall.
1: Thank you very much. So much for the profound respect. That's who went for Burton, didn't it?
3: Oh, I don't mean you're useless, Harold, but it's a skilled job. It's a plumber. You aren't a plumber.
1: Well, if I can't connect up a simple part to a simple radiator, I might as well simply turn it in. Would you excuse me a moment?
3: Oh, yes.
1: That's what do very nicely under the window. That's where the greatest heat loss occurs, of course. Oh, I know what I'm talking about. Now, all I've got to do is measure up the room to find out the cubic capacity in order to work out my BTU.
3: You what?
1: My BT British Thermal Units. See, each room has to have so many BTUs so as to establish a constant heat level.
3: Oh, you've been going into it then?
1: Oh, yes. I called in and got some pamphlets. Hi, it's very simple, Dad. By the end of the week, I'll have this place looking like a gas board advert. That was snow 2 feet thick outside, and we'll be sitting here in our continental briefs, sipping our ice frosted double-strength export lagers, sweating like pigs. I tell you now, I'll have this house hotter than a Beetle Zero.
3: Yes.

0: very nice.
1: Appetizing. Oh, yes, perfect. It's coming along, isn't it? Don't you realize that by installing central heating, we've added 1,000 pounds to the value of this property?
2: Well, it looks very dodgy to me. I've seen central heating me time, but never a mess like this. You're only supposed to see the radiators, not the pipes. They're supposed to be under the floorboards.
1: But we haven't got floorboards, have we? We have got a concrete floor, haven't we? And I'm not digging that up. In any case, we've exposed piping the greater the heating surface we have, haven't we?
2: It looks horrible.
1: I'm not unaware of the sense of intrusion it brings into the overall decor. But sometimes you must sacrifice your artistic sensitivities for the privilege of not having to stick your feet in the oven before you go out in the morning.
2: Look at that. What's that doing stuck out there?
1: Well, I've got a smaller one, have I? You can dodge past that, can't you? And what is the matter with you? You are looking for snags, aren't you?
2: Oh, that's good. Brilliant piece of planning, that. What gave you that idea? Very novel. I couldn't have thought of that myself.
1: Oh. I could have sworn that door opened the other way.
2: Yeah, you great puddin'. You've lived all your life in this house and you can't remember which way the door's open.
1: All doors opens inwards. Only cupboard doors opens outwards.
2: This one opens outwards.
1: Well, it shouldn't.
2: Well, it does.
1: Well, it's ridiculous. I've never seen a door that opens outwards, not even on the pictures. I mean, when that bloke charges the door with his shoulder, it opens inwards, because there's the other bloke on the other side with a gun. He's got a gun against the wall. And when that copper kicks the door in, it's inwards. Yeah, it's always inwards. Otherwise, he'd break his bleeding leg. Well, it's no problem. Half-inch clearance. I'll chop 3.5 inches off the bottom of the door and it'll open over the top of it.
2: Oh, brilliant. And we'll have a force nightingale hurtling round my legs while I'm cooking.
1: Oh, no, we won't. Because any draught coming in under the door has to go over the top of the heated pipe. Now we'll have warm air entering the room, won't we? And warm air rises, doesn't it? It's perfect. A couple of minutes with a saw, we'll have air conditioning as well. I think I'll patent that. I bet nobody's ever thought of that. That's where you need it, mate. Up there. Come on, let's do the bedrooms.
2: I'll get a man in just to look at what you've done, make sure it's all right.
1: You are beginning to annoy me, Father. You're casting aspersions on my ability, aren't
2: I'm
1: you?
2: Not, Harold, really.
1: Oh, yes, you are. You're trying to undermine my confidence, aren't you? It's always been the same, ever since I was a kid. When I bring my drawings home, I never got a word of praise from you. What would you do? You'd alter them.
3: I've never seen an animal with 5 legs before. She's made of the sky big green.
2: Well, I was only trying to show you the correct way.
1: Well, that's ways of showing people, especially kids. You does it by example, not by humiliating them. That's why I am the way I am now. Unsure of myself. But you're not going to do it with this. This is going to be all my work. Now, I don't want to hear any more about bringing a man in.
2: Yeah. Up your pipe.
1: What did you say?
2: I said I was bringing up the pipe.
1: Now, where do you want your radiator?
2: Under the bed.
1: Under the bed?
2: I love hot beds.
1: Well, why stop there? I mean, it's a double bed. Why not have it with you? Come on, which side do you sleep on? Hey, this side? Pass me the scissors, I'll cut a hole in the bed for the mattress.
2: I'm not having that in the bed with me.
1: Why not? What's wrong with it? It'd be like having a permanently built-in warming pan.
2: It's too dangerous.
1: Yeah, perhaps you're right. You get those scrawny little knees of yours stuck in the gaps of the radiator. We'd have a very difficult job explaining that away to the fire brigade.
0: Yeah, look very kinky.
1: Here. Mrs. Olive. I've got an idea. Let's do away with the radiators altogether. I'll connect up the pipe to your bed, and then you'll have hot water flowing all round you.
2: That's a good idea. Will it work?
1: Of course it won't work, you stupid twit.
2: Why not?
1: Well, because... It's a question... You've got a brass bedstead. Yeah, on the other hand, for the simple reason, you've... Well, take the rise and the fall. Then it's the pump. It might work. Yeah, let's give that a try. Look, we take this pipe here, run it straight up the wall, bring that across the ceiling, straight down into here. Here, we connect it up to that. Yeah. Right, now, we connect the pipe from there into this. Now, the hot water goes down here, along the bed away, goes up and down, up and down, up and down, goes along the side of the bed, and it comes out here. That's it. We connect up a bit of pipe to this, now runs it right along the wall. Now, it's got to go through my bedroom, round about here.
0: Pass me the hammer and chisel, would you?
1: What a pity I got a wooden bed.
2: Well, there's lots of brass bedsteads out in the yard. You wouldn't have them in the house before. You said you wanted a Scandinavian room.
1: Yes, that's true. So I could always use one of the smaller radiators and box it in with a little mess grill. I don't think that'll impinge on the overall ambience. Did you know that this wall was only half an inch thick?
2: Yes.
1: Then why didn't you tell me?
2: I forgot. Oh, built years ago, that was. It used to be all one room. Your grandfather did it just after I was born. I was number 10, see? He took one look at me and he said to your grandfather, "That's it, all right, no more." Bunged up the partition and they never met again except at dinner time. You never knew your grandfather, did you?
1: No.
2: Ah, that's right. He died just after you was born. Work poisoning. Oh, he couldn't half put the works away. They reckoned he got his teeth in a bad one. Now, without one word of a lie, I've seen him coming home from the Skinner's Arms of a Saturday night, put away 10 pints of works and a big enamel jug full of bitter, give us all a clout round the ear, all off after bed.
1: It's a wonder my grandmother didn't put a partition up.
2: That didn't stand a chance, women in them days. Now, one word out of place, and she'd get a gas bracket wrapped round her head. Ah, yes. Many's the night she spent locked in the coal hole, screaming her head off.
1: What illustrious forebears I do come from.
2: Now don't you stop getting ashamed of your family background.
1: Oh, I'm not. But you must admit, it's hardly Grouse Moore stuff, is it? Well, I can't quite imagine the 14th Earl of Hume's granddad locking his old woman up in a coal hole and dying of a surfeit of whelks.
2: They were hard days, they were. That's why people lived then. Think it's as lucky you got it so cushy.
1: Oh, I do. Every night, before I goes to bed, I have to walk round the yard and the house and I says to myself, just think, one day this'll all be mine. Oh, I have to pinch myself to make sure I'm not dreaming.
0: Lasted that bit of pipe, would it?
2: No. Let me do it. I haven't done anything yet.

0: What through my looking glass mirror?
1: Oh, dear. That means we'll have 7 years bad luck.
0: In our circumstances, I don't think it'll notice that. If you really want to help, go and make a cup of tea. Don't bring it up. I'll come down for it. Just stay out of the way. I'll call you when I'm finished. I got a much faster without you. Go on.
1: Regan. Knows it all, doesn't he? I bet he has to get a man in the air.
0: And stop muttering.

0: Sean.
1: Oh, yes. You've done that very neat. You've done that very nice. That is a very professional bit of plastering.
2: Not bad, is it?
1: Yes, very good. Only took you 3 days.
2: I've been doing all the others. Well, this is the last. All finished now.
1: It's very good. That is a superb bit of restoration. Here, you ought to be on cathedrals. That way needs craftsmen like you. What are you like on gargoyles? Oh, you'd be a good model for one.
2: I can see it now. Dozens of little Albert Steptoes all round the gutter in, spouting water out of their mouths.
1: Right, the choir boys to death, it would.
2: If your workmanship's as good as mine, we've nothing to worry about.
1: All right, then. Come on. All ready for the switch on. There it is. Now, all we got to do is switch the pump on, light the boiler,
2: and retire immediately.
1: No, we don't. He goes inside, takes our clothes off, and sits there steaming in the heat. Give me the next one. No, no, no. Wait a minute. Wait a minute. Now, let's do this properly. I mean, this is an occasion. Ladies and gentlemen, the grand opening and switching on ceremony will be performed by Mr. Albert Steptoe, well-known local dignitary and chairman of the Keep Britain Tidy Management Committee. Mr. Albert Steptoe has kindly consented to step in today in place of Prince Philip, who unfortunately cannot be with us, owing to the fact that his helicopter cannot land in the backyard.
3: Mr. Albert Steptoe!
2: I ain't touching it.
1: All right, let's have that.
3: Look, the pilot's alight. What's that? It's alight. It's all systems go.
2: I think we'll set it at 170.
3: Last switch on the pump. Right, Lord, it would not fail you. Come on, come on.
2: Is he getting warm?
1: Oh, yeah, give it a chance. It won't take long. Oh, that's just the water circulating. It's got to find its way about. It's probably an airlock.
2: Turn it off, Harold. I don't like it.
1: Nah, now, don't be silly. You might expect some noise if the system settles in.
2: Come in, radiators.

0: Right. Stupid, overgrown, useless, idiotic twit.
1: Did you say something, Father?
0: Shut up. Ceiling's gone, electricity gone, 3 inches of water in my bedroom.
1: It's drying out quite nicely.

0: what, Zane?
1: That must be the last of it. I'm up top where I could. That must have been under the floorboards.
0: I wish you were.
1: He's not
0: well, at any rate, you were right about one thing, being able to stay in here in our bathing costumes. I think I'll go and put mine on.
1: There's no need to take any sort of an attitude.
0: Yeah, shut up.
1: I think I know where I went wrong.
0: I'm going to bed. Whitney horse! What, that's it?
1: I'm finished. I'll never touch another thing in this house. Never, never, as long as I live. Never, no, no, I'm clean. That's funny.
2: Oh, God.
1: Now I've caused the gas leak.

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0: 3 million years from Earth, the mining ship Red Dwarf. Its crew, Dave Lister, the last human being alive. Arnold Rimmer, a hologram of his dead bunkmate. And a creature who evolved from the ship's cat. Message in. Additional. Loneliness weighs heavily on us all. Personally, the only thing that keeps me going is the thought that we are over 60 billion miles away from the nearest Burnie Inn.
1: For mild stomach upset, take 1 teaspoonful. For acute indigestion, take 2.
2: Well, a highly enjoyable meal all round. Obviously, you can't expect perfection first time, but I was quite delighted with the way my dumplings went down.
1: Remember, real dumplings. Proper dumplings when they're properly cooked to perfection. Proper dumplings should not bounce.
2: True, but compared to what I thought they were going to be like, they were quite superb.
1: So how's the cat?
2: He's just sleeping off the stomach pump. He'll be all right. The lamb was a bit of a flop, though.
1: The lamb? Everybody thought the lamb was the cheese. And that lemon meringue pie, man, what was in there?
2: I thought you liked that. You brought some back.
1: Yeah. I once tried some out on my athlete's foot.
2: It's not easy, Lister, cooking. When you're dead, you don't exist, and you're made entirely of light.
1: That's your excuse for everything, isn't it? Being dead.
2: I'm just trying to rehabilitate myself, trying to do the everyday normal things that most living people take for granted.
1: You've got the Scutters to help you?
2: What, Pinky and Smegging Perky? What use are they? It's like giving blind Pew contact lenses.
1: They only do what you tell them to.
2: Ah, but they don't, do they? You say, keep an eye on that lamb. And they do. They sit there for 3 hours and watch it burn.
1: So? They've got no emotion, have they? It's not built into their software.
2: Have you seen their broom cupboard? It's full of pin-ups of John Wayne. That cannot be right, can it? Piled this high with film fun magazines? Not the way spanners behave in my book.
0: Oi, what's happening, dudes?
3: Hi-ho.
0: Guess what?
2: What?
0: Well, go on, have a guess.
2: What is it vaguely about?
0: No clues, just have a guess. I knew you wouldn't get it. The postpod's arrived.
2: What, the mail?
0: Been tracking us since we left Earth. Now we've turned round, it's caught up.
1: Do you mean it's taking 3 million years?
0: Yeah, that's about average for a second class post.
2: See what I mean? Everything here, all the mail, entertainment cassettes, a new batch of movies.
1: Yo, the new Friday the 13th movie. Friday the 13th, part 1649.
2: Look, Casablanca, they've remade Casablanca.
1: Philistines. I mean, how can you remake Casablanca? The one starring Myra Binglebat and Peter Beardsley was definitive.
0: Yeah, that's all right, man. Knockout. Of all the space bars in all the worlds, you had to rematerialise in mine.
2: Look, a cassette of a whole year of Earth news here.
1: And 2 seasons of zero-G football. I'll see you in the spring.
2: What a total immersion video game.
1: Where? Oh, these are brilliant. You can't get hold of these for love nor money. These are like Venus's arms. These are like Brooke Shields' buttocks.
2: What are they?
1: Well, they're computer games, aren't they? But electrodes are inserted into your frontal lobes and hypothalamus, right? So you actually feel as though you're really, really there. Yes!
2: Fine, Holly, there's something here for you. It's a video letter.
0: Bung it on. Strike a light. It's Gordon.
2: Who's Gordon?
0: He's the 11th generation AI computer aboard the Scott Fitzgerald. He's got an IQ of 8,000.
4: All right, Hull. It's Gordon.
0: Awesome, his intellect, I tell you.
4: Just sending on the latest move in our chess game. My move is pawn, right? That's the little knobbly ones down the front. Pawn to king 4. Your move. Well, I better sign off now. See you, old. Bye. How'd you turn this off, then?
1: playing postal chess with him, were you?
0: Well, a chance to lock horns with an intellect of that calibre, I'd be a fool not to. Pawn to King 4, eh? He's a sly one.
1: So who's winning, Hull?
0: Well, he is, really. That was the first move.
3: Me, you, me.
5: It's all junk mail, yours, you know.
3: Me.
5: You send off for every bit of rubbish going, you do. Just so you'll have some mail to open.
3: Me.
5: Please rush me my portable walrus polishing kit. 4 super brushes that will clean even the trickiest of sea-bound mammals. Yes, I am over 18, although my IQ isn't.
3: Me.
1: Smeg! Outland Revenue?
5: Oh, Outland Revenue!
1: 8,500!
5: 8,500! That's a lot of tax, isn't it, Lister? How on Titan are you going to pay for that, eh?
1: I'm not. It's yours.
5: What?

0: I'm not. It's yours.
1: What?
2: Now, this is wrong. It's wrong. That's well wrong. This
0: Relax. Thing. It doesn't matter now. They're not going to catch you now, are they?
1: What do you mean? Just because we're 3 billion years into deep space and the human species is extinct? That means nothing to these people. They'll find us.
0: Me?
1: God, I'll be worrying about this all the time now.
0: Me? No, another one for you. Rear Admiral Lieutenant General Rimmer.
1: That's from my mother.
0: Rear Admiral?
1: Every time I take an exam, I tell her I've passed. It's getting embarrassing now. I should be Commander-in-Chief of the whole universe.
0: Do you want me to open it?
1: Open it.
0: Dear Rimmer, is this from your mum?
1: That's Mumsy.
0: His handwriting's terrible. I hope this epistle finds you adequately healthy to discharge your duties. You know, maybe I shouldn't be reading this deeply personal stuff.
1: Just get on with it.
0: I write to... Can't read that.
1: Oh, I write to inform... I write to inform you that your father is dad.
0: Well, of course he is. Maybe it's your father's stroke, dad.
2: Dead. I can't make it out. My father is dead.
0: What?
1: My father is dead.
0: Oh, yeah, it's an E. That's what it is. Your father's dead, Rimmer. Oh, way. Sorry.
2: That all she says?
0: Just that he passed away peacefully in his Jeep.

0: fall asleep?
1: Nah, me neither.
0: Remember when my dad died, you know? I was only 6. Got loads of presents of everyone like it was Christmas. I remember wishing a couple of more people would die so I could complete my Lego set. Grandma tried to explain, you know. She said, he'd gone away and he wasn't coming back. So I wanted to know where, like, you know. She said he was very happy and he'd gone to the same place as my goldfish. So I thought they'd flushed him down the bar. I thought he was just round the U-bend, you know. He used to stuff food down and magazines and that for him to read. He took me to a child psychologist in the end. Because he found me with my head down the bowl reading him the football results.
2: I knew he was dead. I mean, they're all dead, aren't they? Just getting that letter makes it seem like it happened yesterday.
0: You never said much about him.
2: No.
0: You must have been pretty close.
2: Close?
0: Sorry, very close.
2: Close? I hated him. I detested his fat, stupid guts, the pop-eyed, balding git. He always wanted to join the Space Corps, be an officer. But they wouldn't take him because he was an inch below regulation height. 1 inch. I had 3 brothers. When we were young, he bought a traction machine so that he could stretch us. By the time my brother Frank was 11, he was 6'5". Every morning, he'd measure us. If we hadn't grown, back on the rack.
0: Sounds like he had a screw loose.
2: I don't think he had one screw fully tightened, to be perfectly honest with you. He had this fixation that we all had to get into the Space Corps. At mealtimes, he'd ask us questions on astro-navigation. If we got them wrong, no food.
0: God, Rumor, how did you cope with that?
2: I didn't. I nearly died of malnutrition.
0: I had no idea. I thought you adored your parents.
2: When I was 14, I divorced them.
0: What?
2: I took them to court. I got paid maintenance till employment age and access every 4th weekend to the family dog.
0: So why are you so completely blown away about him dying then?
2: Oh, it doesn't mean to say I didn't respect and didn't look up to him. It was only natural. It was my father.
0: There's nothing natural about your family, Rimmer.
2: It's just... I always wanted, just once for him to say...

0: To me, well done.
1: For what?
0: For something, for anything. I wanted him to be proud of me. Just once. And now...
2: Ah! My stomach has been pumped and now I'm hungry.
3: Hey, there you are. Hey, man, I'm so hungry. I just have to eat.
0: Grim's dad's died.
2: I prefer chicken.

0: Good evening. Here is the news on Friday, the 27th of Geldof. Archaeologists near Mount Sinai have discovered what is believed to be a missing page from the Bible. The page is presently being carbon dated in Bonn. If genuine, it belongs at the beginning of the Bible and is believed to read, "To my darling Candy, all characters portrayed within this book are fictitious and any resemblance to persons living or dead is purely coincidental." The page has been universally condemned by church leaders. Europe, a terrorist representing the Revolutionary Working Front, a fanatical left-wing group dedicated
1: Listen,
0: to the...
1: Pause! About your father. If it's any help, he's in the ground now. Well, sure, it's bad news for him. But on the other hand, it's party time for all the little worms. There's just no consoling him.
2: Remember, listen, me and the cat were going to go and play a TIV. Wondered if you wanted to come. Oh, come on. Holly says he can key you in. No?
3: Play.
0: Middle class was arrested today. The man, Henry Leclerc, was attempting to poison the mineral spring in France, which is the source of all the world's Perrier water. Had he succeeded, experts believe the middle class would have been wiped out within 3 weeks. Techno news, the new sensation sweeping the solar system is the total immersion video game, Better Than Life. Using the new SensoLock feedback technique, Better Than Life is able to detect all your desires and fantasies and then make them come true. So great is the appeal of Better Than Life, when one store in New Tokyo ran out of stocks, rubber nuclear weapons had to be deployed to disperse the crowds. Sport, England's underwater hockey team's tour of Titan.
1: Better Than Life it is!
4: Brilliant!
1: Let's play! Keep me in, Holly.

0: such a game is this? It's incredible. It's just like being here. Yes!
1: Oh, God, Peter.
0: That's, what's her name? The actress of the 20th century. Mary Magdalene. It's Marilyn Monroe, you gimp. I think she fancies you. What does that prove? She's not blind.
2: Hey, baby, I'm a little busy right now. I'll catch you later, okay?
0: It's absolutely incredible. Look, look.
3: Excuse me. You're probably really busy, but could I just say you are my all-time favorite fascist dictator. I mean, I've read all your war diaries, and your Italian campaign was brilliant. Could you just sign this for me? Make it out to my good pal Arnie from your dear chum Napoleon Bonaparte. This offer is for my sister Alison. We call her Arnie.
4: Napoleon Bonaparte, so what's the graph?
5: Gentlemen, welcome to Better Than Life. Now you must be hungry, and there's a restaurant just a couple of miles down the beach.
6: A couple of miles? How are we supposed to get there?
5: Any way you want. After all, this is Better Than Life.
6: Any way we want.
4: No!
6: Too small. Think big. That's more like it.

0: Magruder.
1: Hi, Tiger.
0: I bet you're wearing a pinfold bra under that, eh?
1: Yes, I am.
0: We're just one thing away from perfection.
2: Where's Rimmer? I thought he was right behind us.
3: Your caviar vindaloozer. Half rice, half chips, and lots more bread and butter to follow.
4: I never thought I'd see the day when I could eat something as classy as this, you know.
3: This is better than life, sir. And yours was the fish, sir.
2: What are you doing? I always do this when someone gives me food.
3: As ordered, sir. A small fish. Sure you wouldn't like your fish cooked?
2: No, sir. I like my food to move. I'm going to eat your fish.
3: Mr. Rimmer.
5: Sir. They're on table K on the second terrace.
6: Excellent.
2: I'm going to eat your little fishy. I'm going to eat your little fishy. Because I like little fish.
5: I'm sorry, I don't know what happened. I was driving along, and suddenly there was Magruder. Well, one thing led to another, and...
6: Good God, this is a great game.
7: Just in one lifetime, I'm turning into Hugh Hefner.
8: Remember, you can touch things?
5: I know. Why do you think I was so late?
8: That room. I mean, mine is absolutely brilliant. I've got this vibrating leopard skin water bed in the shape of a guitar.
2: Yeah? Well, you should take a look at my wardrobe. It's so big it crosses an international time zone. When it's 3 o'clock where my shirts are, it's 7 in the morning for my socks.
8: Admiral, but what about my electronic lavvy? I mean, this thing comes when you call it, takes your trousers down, does everything for you. It's just so stylish.
2: Admiral,
7: who is that? Just because some hoity-toity gonad-brained gimp knows an admiral, is that the broadcaster?
9: Admiral Rimmer, sir!
5: Yonorama City, we know an admiral. Come on.
9: Admiral Rimmer, sir. Field Marshal Clifton sends his compliments and wonders if you'd care to join him for port and cigars.
5: I think there must be some mistake. I'm not an admiral. I love this game.
10: Gentlemen, do excuse me.
3: Dom Perignon 44. In a pint, Margot.

0: Such a good year. So I said to Hollister, well, I can't actually remember exactly what I said to him, but it was one of the most enormously cruel and frighteningly witty put-downs ever.
1: Bravo, sir.
2: Sir, I know it's the most awful bore, but would you mind just signing this?
0: What's that, you little pipsqueak? My Incredible Career by Admiral A.J. Rimmer.
2: I've read it 18 times, sir.
0: There you go, Leto. Oh,
2: thank you, sir. Gosh, I'll be the envy of the Academy.
0: Father.
3: Son.
0: What are you doing here?
3: I'm sorry to barge in on you and your officer chummies, but...
0: Yes?
3: I just wanted to tell you.
0: Yes?
3: I just wanted to say...
0: Yes?
3: I just wanted to say... You're a total smeghead.
0: What? This isn't my fantasy.
4: No,
0: it's mine.
5: Hey, move over, man. I want to plant my hand.
6: Hold the ball. Are you trying to tell me how to play this game? You think cats never play golf? Okay,

0: really thirsty, you know.
1: Yeah?
0: Yeah.
1: Perhaps a banana bomb, sir.
2: Thank you, my man.
3: Hello, sugar! How's about a little bit of Ruby Dooby Dump?
4: How's about a little bit of Ooby Dooby Don't?
5: All right, what's happening, dudes?
4: We're having a real nice time. I'm dating Marilyn Monroe, and also I have another girlfriend who's a mermaid. She's half woman, half fish. It's Miranda, my girlfriend. Woo!
5: Somehow I'd imagine she'd be a woman on top and a fish on the bottom.
4: No, that's a stupid way around.
6: Rimmer, what happened to you?
2: Lister! Ah, this is a great game, Lister. I couldn't be happier.
4: Who are all those guys?
2: It's Magruder. She got pregnant. So this morning, she made me marry her. And this afternoon, we had 7 kids.
6: This? Where's your Nito?
2: It's too impractical. With all the kids and everything.
6: But Rimmer, you fantasize that you have 7 kids and a mortgage.
7: Who? Arnold! Where are the nappy sacks?
2: My brain's rebelled. It just won't accept nice things happening to me. It just keeps fantasizing the horribleness.
8: Mr. Rimmer.
6: Yes?
8: Mr. Arnold Judas Rimmer.
6: Yes.
8: Outland Revenue, sir.
6: Oh, my God!
8: This is a demand for immediate payment.
6: 18,000?
8: If you are unable to pay, sir, I am instructed by the Revenue to break both your legs and pull off your thumbs.
6: What am I going to do? I'm broke.
2: Our payment.
6: Our pay.
9: Where's all my money gone?
1: Oh, no, I just fantasized it all away. This is getting worse. Help me, please.
4: Ah, don't move. A huge black furry spider with big teeth just crawled up your trouser leg.
2: I know, I just put it there. It's the thing I'm afraid of most in the whole world, a tarantula crawling up my trousers.
9: This is getting out of hand.
2: Do you think I don't know that? Ah, he's past my knees into my boxers.
9: Close your eyes and wish it away.
2: I can't.
9: Concentrate, man.
2: I can't.
1: Oh, she's down there!
2: I'm sorry, I'm really sorry!
9: What's going on?
2: Our faces have been smeared with jam and we're about to be eaten alive by killer ants!
9: Why?
2: Why not?
5: Oh dear. You can't take him anywhere, can you?
9: You've ruined this, Rimmer!
2: We're gonna die! We're gonna die! And it's all my fault!
9: Aren't
2: you? I'm sorry.
9: Yeah, we were having a great time till you came along with your diseased brain.
2: You're a bozo.
1: I can't help it. Nice things just don't happen to me.
9: Hey, what's that?
10: It's a letter. It's for Rimmer.
11: Dear sir, due to a computer error, you were wrongly informed that you had failed the astronavigation exam. In fact, you passed with honours, and you are hereby promoted to navigation officer first class. We enclose your pips and insignia. Smegging hell. Who said you was a loser, eh? Who said nice things never happened to you?
12: I did.
11: Well, we're still in the game.
12: You certainly are. Now, what about my 18 grand? Come on, it's bone-crunching time, me old China. Now, where's those little thummies?

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1: Ed Reardon's Week by Christopher Douglas and Andrew Nichols. Episode 4, The Old Lockkeeper.
2: Monday, and the post arrives bright and early in mid-afternoon. Some of it even addressed to me. The usual glossy envelope announcing that I've won £60,000, printed to make it look like handwriting. A repeat fee for £2.55 from Malawi. Obviously very keen on Tenko there for some reason. And two more glossy envelopes telling the chip shop downstairs and the dry cleaner next door that they too have won £60,000. We should all think about taking that holiday of a lifetime together. Also, a letter from America. Could it be an offer for the film rights to my most recent radio play? An account of the digging of the second longest tunnel on the Grand Union Canal. Alas, no. A hodful of blood's time has not yet come. Instead, the envelope contains a chill harbinger of the seasons when icicles hang by the wall and Dick the Shepherd blows his nail. In other words, the first round-robin letter of the winter.
3: Dear all... well, it's been quite a year. Three exclamation marks, that's very helpful, otherwise we might just think it's rather a banal assertion to make. In the course of it, the Milvain family seems to have acquired not only a new table and barbecue lamp, quite a performance to assemble, 2, 3, 4, 5 exclamation marks there, but a further Emmy award for jazz. Soon, he says, the statuettes will outnumber the doors in need of propping open. Good thing we bought the ranch. Just two of them there. Still, into double figures now. Delilah won a prestigious netball scholarship. Oh, I can't bear any more of this. After getting a powerboat for his 13th birthday, Dimitri has hopefully put his behavioural problems behind him. Hello, it's me. Have you got one of these nauseating Milvain letters? I mean, who do they think they are?
4: Hello, Ed.
5: Oh, hello, Sally. How are you, my darling? Is he there?
4: Ed, I'm sorry. Ted died on Friday.
5: You wish. Where is he? Down the boozer?
4: No, he's at the Undertaker. He died, Ed.
5: Oh, but I only spoke to him a couple of months ago. He was spitting tacks after old Four Eyes got his knighthood. It wasn't that that killed him, was it?
4: No, heart attack.
5: Oh, that's awful. So, what's going to happen about the column?
4: Well, he won't be able to do it, obviously.
5: Uh-huh.
4: Someone else had to do it last week after they took him in.
5: So do you think this same person's going to carry on writing it? Or, I mean, not that that's the most important thing at the moment, of course, obviously.
4: Ed, there's someone at the door.
5: Yes, I've got to get on too. Off you go. But listen, darling, let me know if there's anything, absolutely anything, I can do.
4: Like what? You haven't got a car, you haven't got any money, you're as drunk in the afternoon as he was.
5: Righty-ho. Well, I'll let you grieve, but if you happen to come across the number for... Ah, no, gone. Poor old Ted. Yeah, not one of your favourites, was he, old girl? Fell on top of you once, knocked his pipe out on your head. Hell of a good writer, though. Some of those early Z cars. The one where the Teddy Boys broke into the pub not realising it was a police lock-in. Absolute classic.
2: Ted Cartwright. One of the great names of 60s television drama. And he didn't have it easy by any means. Born in Surrey, went to public school. He didn't even go to Liverpool until he was in his 40s, and that was to visit the Flower Exhibition. Yet, somehow, he managed to climb the greasy pole and win the hand, and all the other delightful bits, of the leading lady of his landmark Wednesday play, Our Brenda's Got a Bunnet Oven. Like most of us, Ted fell foul of the new generation of decision-makers, the 12-year-old-ocracy, as I call them. But unlike most of us, he managed to change political horses in midstream and found himself the comfortable berth as the old lockkeeper, crusty columnist of the Hearts and Bucks Echo, dispensing weekly wisdom that wasn't so much salty as hydrochloric. How fortunate that asylum seekers can't read English, or they'd have taken Ted to the European Court of Human Rights, where they'd no doubt be awarded damages, a free house, a car, a pony for the kids.
3: Just a minute. I'll save that. I really think I can do this. This column could be right up my street. Let's just see what Ted's stand-in came up with. Hedge clipper's theft. Centenarian enjoys fruit. The old lockkeeper.
2: Hey dudes, check out the new Bridget Jones at your multiplex this weekend. Hugh Grant is totally snoggable.
3: What's going on here?
2: And the movie's a real blast. And I tell you what, the old lock keeper is so going to catch Shrek 3 this weekend.
3: Well, that's trouble at Mill there.
6: Hi, are you Ed Bearden?
7: Almost.
6: I'm Emily, the editor, yeah? Sorry you had to wait, yeah, but Richard and Judy was on and their body language now is, like, so weird.
7: Is it? Yeah. Well, personally, I think it was a big mistake to move them from their morning slot.
6: They were on in the morning? Mm. When was that?
7: Oh, about 2 or 3 years ago.
6: Ew.
7: Well, I don't know. Bridge the gap rather agreeably between the swim and the lunchtime gargle.
6: You see, that is exactly the kind of thing the old lock keeper would say. I tried to write the column last week.
7: Yeah, I thought it was very good.
6: I thought it was complete pants. Whereas you'd write it and it would be more like...
7: Plus fours.
6: Yeah. That's quite funny.
7: Well, I'm happy to have a go.
6: Are you? That would be just such a blast.
7: Yes, it would, wouldn't it?
2: Tuesday, I'm to be the old lock keeper for a 2-week probationary period. So I've positioned my chair by the windy, laptop on me knee, and I'm enjoying a pipe as I look out for abuses of common sense and decency that will get the old boy's dander up. There, for example, is an obese child in need of a diet and a good old-fashioned larruping for dropping her crisp packet on the pavement. Failing to clear up the litter is a council cleansing vehicle idiotically labelled Heartsland, here to make life better. Where does one begin?
8: The old lock keeper bids thee good day.
2: One begins at the Connaught Grill, actually, because it's my agent Felix on the line, offering to take me to lunch. They can sniff it. Success. There's a palpable essence. Everybody wants a piece of it.
9: Say, a dangerous third bottle?
7: Well, I wouldn't disagree with that at all. I wouldn't mind ordering a starter or something.
9: Oh, good idea. When you're ready, Renato... Now, listen. I really think we should do something for Ted, because we don't want one of those ghastly cremations out in deepest, darkest Finchley.
7: Oh, no, that'd be awful with a failed vicar who's never heard of him and the undertakers all smoking in the car park.
9: You see, you put it into words so much better than me. We need someone to read something out. Get your jazz band to play a bit of music. Tell a bloody joke, for heaven's sake.
7: Yes, that'd be, a bit more like it.
9: Well, there you go again, you see, in a nutshell. So, if you could have a few thoughts, sit in a study with a hot towel around your head.
7: What?
9: Oh, there's some things... I'm sorry, I'm going to have to be terribly rude.
7: You want me to organise this?
9: Oh, would you? Hello? Jazz! Howdy! Are you still stateside? Still basking in the glory of your Emmy? No! You must bask! I insist you bask! Are you coming over for Ted's funeral? Splendid! Well, I don't know, but there's someone here who might... how old would you say Ted was?
7: 66.
9: Clickety-click. Well, clickety-clock in the end. No, but it's awful, isn't it? Luckily, there's a dear old friend of yours here who's masterminding the whole shebang. Ed Reardon. Ed Reardon? He's like some ruthless commander organising the military operation like... what was that film you did about the battle at the Earth's core or whatever it was? Well, that's what he's like. Oh, well, if you've got to go, you must go.
7: Did you get one of those round robin letters from him? I mean, the sheer self-importance of it, but I suppose they're all the same, aren't they? Solipsistic twaddle. I think there might be a great book in them.
9: Yes, there would indeed. I've got it in my briefcase. The proofs of the American edition. Huge advance. Huge.
7: Yeah. Well, I wouldn't be able to do it anyway. I'm too busy with my new column.
9: Jolly good.
7: The old lock keeper.
9: Now, I tell you a round-robin letter you could do.
2: Thursday. The final chore on Felix's list was for me to ring round Ted's old buddies, get them to write a letter to the Times. Also tell them where and when the funeral was, as well as organising the running order and the entertainment for the aforementioned obsequies. Do everything, in fact, except chop a tree down and make his coffin. So, altogether a very long way indeed from being a free lunch.
7: I'm trying to get hold of Norman Edison. Norman Edison. He was the head writer on Robin Hood. I must have got the wrong number. Well, unless he's driving one of your minicabs, because he didn't get much work after Robin Hood. He did drive a tank in the war, so I hello, hello. Gone. Not having much luck, are we? Might as well tear this page out of the book altogether. Worse than the D's. I don't know, Elgar, you're about the only E left alive I know. Right, let's just have a trawl through the F's. I really must get into old lockkeeper mode. And what I'm going to write about. He did larruping naughty kids twice in his last three columns. Forster, EM, Cambridge, 42533, weekends, Brighton 2. Ah, it's like a killing field. Ah, Frayn. Bit of civilised conversation. Yes, all right, I know. Lunchtime. I think there's a tin left.
10: Dear old Ted, dear old Ted.
7: Dear old Ted, writer of Z. Cars and so much more besides. Before he sadly died, the Playmakers.
10: I'll let that sonnet marinate for a bit, I think.
7: No, I'm sorry, Elgar, the cupboard was bare. The 8p in the money jar. Oh dear, what to do?
10: What do you want me to do with this?
7: Well, I'd like you to pay it into my account.
10: What?
7: Or cash it if that's easier.
10: This is just a bit of junk mail.
7: No, it's a cheque payable to Ed Reardon, which is me. I've got a gas bill and a Blockbuster membership to prove it. Here they are, see? And it's made out for £60,000.
10: Yeah, but it's signed Ms. F. Godmother. And if you turn it over, there's a glossy picture of a palm tree and three smiling coconuts and a banana wearing sunglasses driving a speedboat.
7: Yeah, but you take the point, do you not, Hanif, that setting aside its gaudy decoration, this is a cheque?
10: No. Apart from the figure, there's nothing that resembles a banking document at all.
7: Oh, then you're unfamiliar with the works of A.P. Herbert, in which a cheque written on the side of a cow was deemed legal tender.
10: Oh. Yeah, but that was just a short story. And it does not comply with the European Banking Code as currently formulated. And you're holding proper customers up.
7: There we are. That's solved that.
10: Sir, you are willfully changing the flow of that queue. I must ask you to replace that retractable belt in its stanchion.
7: Yes, yes, yes. All in good time. So, you can't cash this at all, then?
11: Well, come on. Give him the money. I'm in my lunch hour.
10: No. The banana is clearly stating that in order to participate in this unique offer, you've got to go to Hitchin Travel Lodge at the time that will be given to you when you rung this premium rate number. 0807.
7: Yes, yes, yes. All right, all right, all right. Just give me a couple of tenners for this.
10: That is a picture of a £20 note that was growing out of the palm tree. So, no.
7: All right, just give me £2.50 for this cat food voucher.
10: Just put the bell back, will you, Beardy?
7: Oh, very financial college. There you are, you can all go that way now. Go on.
2: Even though I now had a theme for my column, the sheer asininity of modern consumerism, I still didn't have the 60p bus fare to the leisure centre, so I had to walk, which made me a little late for the writing class. This week's module, Conquering Fleet Street.
12: And there it was, in my hand, 4 crisp £20 notes.
7: Sorry, everybody, cab took an age.
13: So what are you going to do with it?
12: Well, I haven't decided yet. Might have a couple of cocktails, might go and see my sister in Newark.
7: What have I missed?
14: We've got a bit of a celebrity in our midst.
7: Ah, thank you. Anyway, this week we're going to be dipping our toe in the piranha pond of journalism. And I'm going to give you some basic principles and guidelines on the subject of selling that story.
13: You should be getting lessons off Olive. She already has.
7: Has what?
14: Sold that story to the people's friend about a family of cats at Christmas.
13: A Winter's Tale, spelt T-A-I-L. Goes two ways, is that?
12: Oh, it wasn't anything much.
14: £80 is £80. But it's more than he's earned this week.
7: Well, that's where you're wrong, actually, because I've just taken over from my dear old pal Ted Cartwright writing the old lockkeeper column. In the Hearts and Bucks.
13: Ah, but the People's Friends National. Goes all over the country.
14: You see, it's in the form of a Christmas letter.
7: What is?
14: Olive's story. Oh, go on, you tell him. You're the writer.
12: Well, I always do the Christmas newsletter for the family, and they always like it so much and say I should do it professionally. So I thought I'd have a go. Only with cat news. Written by Brittany, the youngest.
13: Brittany Kitney. That goes two ways and all.
7: Yeah, very good. I guess the thing about professional journalism is that you can't just do one piece. You've got to keep turning them out. I was talking to Michael Frayn about this just the other day.
14: He's the one who lost the Whitbread to his missus. Another one who wasn't as clever as he thought he was.
7: Anyway, Mike and I go back an awful long way. And we were chewing the fat about how we approach our columns.
12: He was a friend of that Ted Cartwright too.
7: He was, actually.
12: Well, I know he was. There was a letter from him in the Times.
7: Oh, it's gone in, has it? Yes, I organised that.
12: Well, your name wasn't on the list. There was Sir Alan Ayckbourn, Sir Tom Stoppard, June Whitfield, not you, though.
13: Not famous enough. Aye, aye. Text from Dick. The whist's finished early. He's got the espace outside. Come on, girls.
12: Oh, we're leaving you on your own.
7: Oh, that's all right. I get paid anyway. Actually, I've got some work to do.
12: That's right, love. You keep writing. You never know.
2: The non-appearance of Ed Reardon's name among the great and the good was a setback, to be sure. But after due reflection, I decided not to mention this in the column. There's a fine line, after all, between self-pity, however justified, and the red-blooded irascibility that is the local newspaper columnist's stock in trade. Instead, I felt it was time for the old lockkeeper to unsheath his sword of truth and set off for the Hitchin Travelodge, on behalf of his readers, in search of Ms. F. Godmother, with her elusive £60,000 cheque, and the even more elusive 375 words I still had to write.
15: And after you've filled out your questionnaires, there'll be complimentary non-alcoholic beverages and biscuits before we move you through to the Nigel Mansell suite.
16: Excuse me, when do we get the money?
15: After you've completed your questionnaires, you'll be one step closer to that £60,000 because you'll be entered in a prize draw.
17: Do we get the biscuits anyway?
15: Yes, and then we'll be moving you through to the, as I say, Nigel Mansell suite, where you'll be shown some unbeatable offers.
17: Bloody timeshares again, I bet.
15: So, time to tick those boxes, and we would obviously ask you to return your pens with the questionnaires.
17: Well, I'm having that bottle of lime juice then.
7: So do you do a lot of this?
17: I just sit in the lobby and see what's on. Sometimes you have to listen to a lot of talk about bus lane proposals and wind farms, but there's usually something at the end of it.
7: Does this happen every day?
17: Well, I don't come Wednesdays, because that's my hospital appointment, ever since the accident with the miracle peeler. It was a good promotion, though. We all got document wallets straight off and a fruit compote. Some of us got silver scooters. I didn't have much use for a silver scooter, as you can see, but I was hooked by that.
7: Well, it's been very useful talking to you. George?
17: Yeah, you don't think that's my real name, do you? Put that on the form and it's like opening the gates of hell.
15: We all finished with the questionnaires there? Because if so, it's time to relax in the Nigel Mansell suite, where you'll be able to feast your eyes on some unbelievable holiday opportunities.
17: Told you.
2: Tuesday, the day of Ted's funeral, which I barely made by the skin of my teeth. The man calling himself George was right in his supposition that this was nothing more than a scheme to sell timeshares, and even more correct in describing it as a descent into hell. The Nigel Mansell suite turned out to be a level of purgatory from which there was only one escape, by signing away one's soul.
18: And you're happy for all further correspondence to be sent to this address?
7: Yes. Yes, yes.
19: And you have no objection?
7: No, none.
19: To offers you might be interested in from other responsible companies being sent to the same address?
7: No, I positively welcome them.
18: See? That wasn't so bad, was it?
7: Am I free to go?
18: Of course you are.
19: We look forward to doing business with you, Mr. Milvain.
7: Please, call me Jazz.
19: Excellent stuff. Turn the anchor point off, Jackie, and unlock the door of the Nigel Mansell suite, if you'd be so good.
15: There we are. And a safe journey back to LA, Jazz.
20: I actually got a trumpeter turns up this afternoon because I've heard better sound coming out of a radiator.
21: It's like a dirge.
7: Well, it is a funeral. It's not my fault Jazz isn't here.
21: You did tell him it was today, didn't you?
20: Too busy doing his column, Frank.
21: Has he got a column, Cliff? Completely slipped my mind. He hasn't mentioned it for 15 seconds.
7: Oh, shut up. Just because you haven't got one. Look, we'll give Jazz as long as we can. We'll start with me doing my bit. Then we'll have the 12-year-old vicar who's never heard of him say something. Then Sally's going to read a bit of Auden.
20: Oh, she's going to do it in the natty.
21: Still does it for me, that girl.
7: Then we'll play the coffin out with Tiger Rag, unless he still hasn't turned up, in which case, well, we'll have to do my very good friend the milkman again.
20: Right, let's have another blow, and then it's time for a bijou drinkette.
21: Yeah, we'll be in the bar, Ed. Give us a shout when you get near it.
22: And now I'd like to hand back, as they say in the media that Ted chose as his calling, to someone who knew him, Ed Reardon.
7: Well, I've written a poem for Ted. It goes like this. Dear old Ted, writer of Zed,
2: cars, and so much else besides. Dr. Finley's case.
0: Sorry.
2: Come on, hold up.
1: What's going on?
4: Charles! My dear friend!
1: Hello.
4: Hi,
1: Charles.
2: Jazz's typically untimely arrival cut short my poem before I could even reach the third stanza, which dealt in a neat rhyme scheme with, amongst other things, the advent of colour. But as Jazz himself said, hey, this thing isn't about me. Although, to judge by his baroque and frankly over-the-top performance of Tiger Rag, one could never have guessed it.
23: You know what, Ed? That man was worth more than the whole lot of us put together.
2: Well, he was worth several of you, Jazz.
23: He had more talent in his little...
2: Yeah, especially after that toe-curling letter your wife sent round. What on earth possessed you to marry her?
23: God knows.
24: They come and go.
23: Anyway, how are you?
2: Oh, you know, still churning it out. Bit of radio. I've got a column now. The old lock keeper.
23: This is Ted's day.
2: Well, that's all right. Used to be his column. Actually, talking of canals, did you get that tape of my radio play, Hod Full of Blood?
24: I did. It was excellent. Fabulous title.
2: Well, I'm not sure they got it right, but it would make a great movie.
23: Remind me what it was about again?
2: Well, they're digging of the second longest tunnel on the Grand Union Canal. I suppose there might be a problem with it being set in the dark.
24: Great for radio, though. Have you considered that?
2: Then again, that last movie you did, that was at the Earth's core, wasn't it? But they were still walking around in bright light. Got out the ship. Had a battle with the monkeys?
24: I thought the monkeys were good. They gave it a Conradian feel.
2: No, I thought they gave it a straight-through-to-video feel.
24: You're looking for a fat lip, matey.
2: Oh, yeah, you and whose army? Commander Zargons of the Zod Fleet.
24: That was Christopher Plummer, you know.
25: Oh, Plummer! I was rude with him once.
24: You weren't.
25: I jolly well was. Or was it Christopher Biggins?
2: The former, I'd have thought.
24: Anyway, look, it's so good to see everybody gathered together again. And even though, Sally, this is such a sad occasion, it's been worth every cent.
25: I really am very grateful.
24: Now, I have to go and talk to Felix.
25: He always has to let you know he's paying. Even if it was a milkshake in 1971.
2: Yes, I'm afraid he's gone well and truly Hollywood.
25: Yeah, but you haven't, Eddie.
24: Ow!
25: Oh, sorry, oh. Sorry. That was meant to be an affectionate beard tug.
2: Is it bleeding? I think so.
25: Look, I'm sorry I was such a cow on the phone when you offered to help.
2: No. Well, maybe a touch of Guernsey.
25: But actually, there is something you could do for me.
2: Name it, Sal. Take any of the unwanted food off your hands, knee trembler out the back, anything.
25: Well, there is a rather special piece of writing you could help me out with.
2: Ah, would this have anything to do with the preface to Ted's collected works?
25: No. This is much more important than that.
2: Dear all, well, what a year it's been, Shay Cartwright. 2 exclamation marks, I think. As many of you know, Ted passed away, which was sad. No, I don't think we want one there, do we? But, undaunted, I'm learning German, and miraculously, the trellis I erected in March is still standing. 4 there, I think, needs all the help it can get. Yeah. Oh, hello, Emily. Did it come through all right? Crusty sentiments all intact. Good. Yeah, I'd love to come in this afternoon. Just got a bit of work to finish off and I'll come in. Okay, bye. Right. So, a happy Christmas to all. No, she called it Crimble. With a flower over the eye. Love, Sally. Oh, P.S. For anyone worried about the fate of Ted's old lockkeeper column, fear not, it's in good hands. Excellent hands. Right, just invoice for that. What shall I put? To ghosting round robin letter, 1 tongue sandwich, plus that. What's wrong with it?
26: It's just not right.
2: But it's a piece of investigative journalism.
26: But that's not what the old lockkeeper does. He moans about wind farms and travellers and stuff.
2: Well, I'm moaning about timeshare scams, just as offensive to the great British public.
26: Look, Ed, what's the first thing that happens when you pick up the Hearts and Bugs?
2: Well, 14 pieces of junk fall on the floor.
7: I waste my valuable time picking them up and putting them in the bin.
26: Those flies are worth 50 grand a year to us. Mm. Without the advertising from those timeshare guys who you call the Spanish Holiday Inquisition.
7: Yeah, I was rather pleased with that. Actually.
26: Without the money they bring in, we wouldn't be able to publish, yeah? So I'm really sorry it hasn't worked out, Ed, but now I've got someone waiting to see me, yeah?
7: I see, so the old lockkeeper's being gagged, is he?
26: No, it's just we're going to have to put a slightly different spin on him.
0: Hello, dear.
26: Olive, hi.
7: What are you doing here?
0: Oh, I'm ever so sorry about this, Mr. Reardon, but like you always tell us, it's all about being in the right place at the right time.
7: So I take it you're going to be the old lockkeeper's wife, are you?
26: Oh, thanks, Ed. That is so much better than the old barge woman. We wouldn't have to change the masthead.
0: Oh, masthead, proper Fleet Street.
2: So there it was. As well as my professional life being at the mercy of 12-year-olds, I now had 112-year-olds snapping at my heels. Luckily, the old lockkeeper setback was superseded by an altogether better offer from my esteemed agent.
1: Bring us two more bottles, Renato, save your feet. And what is it you're drinking, Jazz? Hot water and lemon?
3: Yeah, Canarino, please.
1: Ha! Well, reason for luncheon? Well, no reason except it's bloody good fun getting sloshed with your chums. No, main reason is Jazz and I very much wanted to run something past you.
7: Ah, correct me if I'm wrong, but would this have something to do with the digging of the second longest tunnel on the Grand Union Canal?
3: Yes, you are wrong. And it's a lot harder than that, I'm afraid.
1: Jazz has just had some remarkably good luck. He just won. Well, you tell him, Jazz. I want to concentrate on these.
3: I seem to have won 60 grand, just out of the blue like that. It's one of those prize draws you don't pay any attention to because nobody ever wins.
7: Ah, one of those. And it was your name on the prize, was it?
3: Yeah, proper check and everything.
1: No, you can't hide from me in there, you little bugger.
7: And you didn't have to go anywhere like the Hitchin Travelodge to get it.
3: No, complete mystery. 60 grand. Not much, but might be able to do a bit of good with it over here.
1: Well, isn't that typical Jazz? 8 million a picture, but never forgets the struggling writer.
7: Well, this is wonderful.
3: Well, you got to put a bit back, haven't you?
7: True.
1: A scholarship for promising young writers. The Jazz Milvain Award.
3: Ah, whatever. Milvain or Jazz Milvain, either.
7: Young writers.
1: Yes, we've already had an overwhelming response. Literally, thousands.
7: But you still think I'd have a chance of winning?
1: Of course not. No, you'll be too busy reading all the scripts.
7: What?
3: Well, someone's got to do it, and I'm too busy. Anyway, you're too old to go in for it, mate.
1: Now, come on, Ed, eat up. Fish is supposed to be very good for the eyesight, because some of these scripts aren't even typed, you know, lazy buggers. There they are.
7: Mm, two exclamation marks there, I think.
1: Jazz, did you get that letter from Ted's widow, Sally?
3: God, yes.
1: Wasn't it deadly dull? And she's so gorgeous. What a shame she's such a bore on paper. Let me top you up. No, not you, Ed. No, you'll need your wits about you for all these scripts.
5: Ed Reardon's Week starred Christopher Douglas, with Stephanie Cole, John Fortune, Ronnie Golden, Philip Jackson, Sally Grace, Emma Kennedy, Rita May, Jeffrey McGiven, Alice Lowe, Dan Tetzel and Jeffrey Whitehead. It was written by Christopher Douglas and Andrew Nichols. The producer was Simon Nichols.
6: If you're paying this kind of money for a car, you'd want it to have a touch of style, legroom, four doors, and all that. And if this is what you had in mind, you don't even have to pay that kind of money for the new Skoda Super Estel.
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13: Jeremy Hardy speaks to the nation. A series of lectures in which entertainer Jeremy Hardy wades gingerly through the stinking and polluted foam of contemporary issues. This week, how to be a leader of men.
14: Welcome back. I begin tonight with some sad news. John Leslie, the former Blue Peter presenter and recently the host of LWT's Sci-Fi Challenge Scavengers, has been found to have no sense of his own ridiculousness. The controller of LWT, the Prime Minister, and Her Majesty the Queen were today among those similarly afflicted. I'm joined, as always, by actor Gordon Kennedy. Gordon, I believe you knew John Leslie.
16: Well, I once fouled him at a charity football match. He was on my team, actually, but, you know, everyone else was having a go, so...
14: Well, on a happier note, I'm also joined again by Debbie Isett.
17: Hello.
14: Debbie, I believe you've got good news about our appeal.
17: Yes, our appeal to raise funds for Guy's Hospital so they can buy a hitman to ice Virginia Bottomley has raised £24 billion. But we're still trying to find someone who wants paying to do it.
14: Well, we'll be catching up with our appeal later on, but now on to the central thrust of tonight's meet. How to be a leader of men. Automatically, we are presented with a problem. The expression, a leader of men, is an anachronism, and in the current epoch, translates as a leader of people. Traditionally, a leader only had to lead men. The female sex tripped along meekly behind with no ideas of their own. Today, that role is filled by the Labour Party. And women are less accepting of subsidiary status. The ordination of women into the Church of England has finally happened, causing uproar among fundamentalists. It was rather a surprise to learn that there are militant Anglican fundamentalists. An Anglican militia, defending the faith with homemade lemon curd and tombolas. I was brought up in the Church of England and had always understood that the Church of England just meant that you believed that Jesus was English. And the only reason he was crucified was he was just too embarrassed to say anything. At that time, the C of E really just seemed like an extension of the Archers. However, many militants have left the church to become Catholics. It seems rather cheeky to think you can become a Catholic just because you don't like women. I'm sure there's a lot more to it than that. But anyway, the opponents of women priests say there shouldn't be women priests because Jesus was a man and a leader of men. For example, he chose only male disciples. It may be, of course, that Jesus chose male followers because he thought men were more likely to be credulous of his claims. Women are apt to have met rather a lot of men who think they're God's gift. Belief is very important to would-be leaders, especially religious leaders. Followers must have faith and not demand proof. There'll be the odd miracle, but if you miss it, you're out of luck. Jesus is credited with having made the lame walk. Then again, so do London Transport. On the miracle front, Moses was arguably more impressive. How many newborn babies do you know can navigate a wicker basket through a load of bulrushes? Moreover, Jesus' miracles tend to suggest that he missed his vocation and should have been in catering. It's also hard to be entirely clear what the Bible's message is because of the number of discrepancies between the Gospels. For example, on the cross, Jesus is initially very chipper about things because he's British. But then he has a moment of doubt, which I think is fair enough. I think by this stage he's got grounds for wondering if possibly the whole plan isn't going hideously wrong. He's thinking, I'm the Messiah, I'm the Son of God, I'm the King of the Jews, I'm the Prince of Peace, I'm nailed to a piece of wood. In any event, Jesus cries out, my God, why hast thou forsaken me? But only according to Matthew and Mark. According to Luke, he shouts, Father, unto thy hands I commend my spirit, which is a totally different version of events, but that's journalism for you. According to the police, he crucified himself and made a full confession. Fell on the nails when they were putting him in the van. According to Enoch Powell, Jesus wasn't crucified at all, but was stoned to death by a mob of Jews, Catholics, West Indians, gays and European commissioners. But I digress. The point is that Moses got the children of Israel to follow him, and Jesus didn't. This may have been because Moses looked like Charlton Heston and Jesus looked like Robert Powell. Or it may have been because Moses was considerably better tooled up than Jesus. Moses had Aaron's rod, which turned into a snake. Don't they all, lady? Hand which could go from normal to leprous and back again when pulled out of his jacket, rivers that ran blood, plagues of boils, frogs, locusts, and the killing of the firstborn. Jesus seems to have been armed only with a pair of flip-flops and a Boots home wine kit. Of course, God is much more proactive in the Old Testament. Being younger, he was more militant, probably. Not only does he leave Egypt looking like a Manchester council estate, his air support from Moses extends to dropping food aid. Moses is supplied with manna from heaven. Jesus is left to make 5,000 very, very thin tuna sandwiches. And yet Jesus was able to get 12 dedicated supporters to follow him, with the only immediate benefits being a lot of traipsing around the Middle East, gay-crashing the odd wedding. So, how does a spiritual leader inspire a leap of faith? Gordon has been out and about with his roving microphone, selecting a random sample of passers-by and testing their responsiveness to attempts at religious conversion.
4: All right, gather round, ladies and gents. 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You. Yeah, you, my darling. You look as if you might be over 35.
15: I'm 73.
4: Well then, how do you fancy living forever?
15: What do I have to do?
4: All you got to do is be born again.
15: Can I keep your mac on?
4: My darling. My darling, you can keep your wellies on if you like.
15: Ooh, and I get to live forever?
4: After you die, yes.
15: Well, won't I start to smell?
4: Ah, but blessed are the smelly, for they shall stink unto high heaven.
15: And all I've got to do is be born again?
4: Not quite. Got any savings?
15: Yes.
4: Give them to me.
15: Why?
4: Ooh, I call it death duties. For, as the good book says, it's easier for a rich man to enter a camel than pass a needle.
14: Thank you, Gordon. We'll catch up with you a bit later on. So, as we've seen, the promise of salvation offers nothing very tangible in the short term. To win widespread support as a leader, you have to promise some immediate results. The fact that you will renege on your promise is neither here nor there. As long as you promise again just before the next election, you'll stay in power. People have short memories. Many Conservatives, who were glad to see the back of Margaret Thatcher, with their knives still in it, now remember her with affection, because when she was leader, at least they knew where they knelt. They have forgotten that 4 years ago, the fact that John Major was not Margaret Thatcher was considered wholly sufficient to justify the existence of a man who is now universally recognised as a criminal waste of DNA. Even normal people have forgotten how they once reviled Thatcher. The Lady Thatcher of today is just seen as an affable old loony. Rather like someone's mum. She's a bit of a Tory, but she's over at 60, so what do you expect? It's the same throughout the world. Italians remember Benito Mussolini as a wiry, bashful family man who wouldn't invade so much as a football pitch. When Richard Nixon died this year, he was reinvented as a man who didn't know one end of a tape recorder from the other. So was much loved in Southeast Asia. Pol Pot is doubtless reviewed as a refreshing maverick these days, and it won't be long before General Pinochet crops up on Have I Got News For You. The passing of time allows a great deal of mythology to grow up around leaders until a historical revisionist presents an opposing theory. For example, Jesus, who in reality was a dark-skinned Semite, is depicted in Christian iconography as a white Western European. In the Church of England, he also has a tweed jacket and glasses.

0: dark-skinned seamite is depicted in Christian iconography as a white Western European. In the Church of England, he also has a tweed jacket and glasses. It is now emerging that Richard III wasn't a hunchback, but William of Orange was, and it's a major feat of medical science to remove a hump and graft it onto someone who lived 200 years earlier. It's also emerged that King Billy was gay, which is probably the origin of the Loyalist flute bands. Or let us take the British leader more idolised than any other, Sir Winston Churchill. Not the grandson, the real one. Churchill is rightly the subject of some historical re-examination. His wireless speeches are reputed to have galvanised our nation and got us through the war. And yet some of them were not made by him at all, but by an actor who was a gifted impersonator. It has not been established with any certainty whether Churchill appeared at the Yalta Conference in 1945 or sent someone from a lookalike agency or a very fat newborn baby in a hot bag. But whoever it was belied Churchill's reputation as a steadfast bulwark against Stalinism. The post-war settlement of Europe involved the West hanging on to Greece, and Stalin getting East Germany, Czechoslovakia, Yugoslavia, Hungary, Romania, Bulgaria, Poland, Albania, and parts of the Foreign Office. Here, Churchill demonstrates one of the great skills of leadership, saying one thing and doing another. Churchill coined the phrase Iron Curtain, without saying that he'd helped to hang it. Just as he told embattled Britain, we shall fight them on the beaches, but didn't admit that the only time he ever fought on a beach was to get out of a deck chair. Churchill was, of course, helped in becoming a renowned leader by a six-year war. According to legend, while the Blitz raged, Churchill inspired chipper Londoners to bear up under the strain. Lummy, that was a close one.
1: Do you think the house has bought it, Father?
0: I shouldn't be surprised, Johnny. It's a good thing our indomitable spirit is undaunted, no matter what Jenny throws at us.
2: Cocoa, anyone?
0: Rather.
2: I'm afraid it's got shrapnel in it. We've run out of sugar.
0: Ever resourceful, darling. I bet Herr Hitler hasn't got a wife like you to make cocoa for him.
2: It's no good. I can't stand it. I shall die if I ever have to go through another night like this. I'm hysterical, I tell you.
0: Steady on, old girl, or I shall have to strike you.
2: I'm all right now. I don't know what came over me. I feel so silly.
0: Hush, everyone. It's time for Mr. Churchill's broadcast on the wireless.
2: He's such an inspiration to us all. I do hope he's not placing himself at personal risk to broadcast during an air raid.
1: It'll be that impressionist. Churchill's probably off his face in a bunker somewhere.
0: Quiet, boy. Impressionist indeed. The very notion.
3: I'm speaking to you tonight in the midst of the worst air raid of the war so far. Earlier today, I spoke on the telephone to our ally, Mr. Stalin, who told me, sorry to Russia, Winston, but I'm Moscow. I don't write them, lady.
2: Are you sure that's Mr. Churchill, darling?
0: Hush!
3: But, ladies and gentlemen, I was at a Hollywood party the other day, and who should come up to me but Mr. Groucho Marx.
4: So, Mr. Churchill, I hear it's not the end or the beginning of the end, but it might be the last part of the introduction to the first party or the middle part. Why, hello, Chico.
5: Why do you make me crazy? Oh.
2: Johnny, I think Johnny may be right.
0: Don't be star-graving portrait, darling. Of course it's Mr. Churchill.
5: And this is me, ladies and gents. Victor, close your eyes and you'll think it's Winnie Trimble. I'm afraid the real Mr. Churchill can't be with you tonight because he's off his face in a bunker somewhere. But he asked me to pass on these words. 2, 3, 4, when you're smiling, when you're smiling.
0: Sing along.
5: The whole world.
0: Of course, leaders can be inspiring in different ways. You might, like Moses, be a militant. Or you might, like Jesus, Gandhi, or Martin Luther King, favour peaceful protest and reject all forms of violence. In which case, someone will almost certainly kill you. Some leaders are accused of brainwashing. It is often said of leaders that their followers would die for them. Personally, I would fight shy of anything involving that level of commitment. I'll send a check and tick the box saying, please send me more information. But I'm not throwing myself on a grenade for anybody. But people do. If a religious or political leader requires moronic supplication and probable death, people flock to him as if he were the one forking out the sausages at a barbecue. So as a leader, a feeling for the masochism of others can be useful. Mohammed offered no refreshments and an inconvenient praying schedule. Churchill offered blood, sweat and tears. And Bill Clinton seems to have offered another bodily fluid around with alarming regularity. We tend to believe that suffering and privation are good for us, unless we are conservatives when we believe that suffering and

0: privation are good for other people. Much religious practice involves not doing things we like and doing things which are repetitive, loud and dreary. A god who said, I don't care what you do, just keep the noise down, wouldn't have any cloud. Of course, the act of worship can be joyful and celebratory, like gospel music. Indeed, attempts have been made to evangelise the Church of England with some hot gospelling. But all this has achieved is the unedifying spectacle of white people trying to clap in time. But in general, religious proselytisers appeal not to our sense of fun, but to the despair at the core of our being. The void into which we pour alcohol, sweeties, sex and daytime television. To lead and to keep leading, you must instill your followers with the fear that without you they are lost. Here we see the vital role of the bogeyman. Over the years, Satan, Trotsky, pop music and terrorism have all been rattled at us until we prefer the devil we know. In 1950s America, there was an hysterical climate of fear. Hollywood cranked out bee features to alert the public to the threat of gigantic communist stick insects from Venus. And today we're all so worked up about the threat of crime that we're half expecting Nick Ross to smash our door in and reenact the Manson murders in our front room. But let's find out how Gordon's street preaching is going outside the studio.
1: He's gone off, Jezza. He got talking to this bloke from the Church of the 11th Coming of Our Lady of the Perpetual Apocalypse.
0: So?
1: Well, the bloke asked him to a prayer meeting.
0: Oh, no. What do they believe in?
1: They believe that Shakespeare and Buddha were the same person and that everything is written apart from the date of the end of the world, which was typed on very, very thin stone by a bookie called Tony, and that the number of God is seven because God is the 77th word in the dictionary after glucose, and there are seven disciples if you ignore the other five.
2: Ah. Debbie, spreading the good word?
1: Gordon, you look completely stoned.
2: No, Debbie, I'm high in God's love. I don't need drugs to make me glassy-eyed and self-obsessed.
0: Debbie, look out, he's got a guitar.
1: I'll get him.
0: Ah, my guitar.
2: Oh, where am I?
0: You've had a pretty narrow escape, young Gordon. You were under the mind-bending spell of religious fanatics.
2: Oh, thank you. Thank you, you saved me. My real friends.
0: Don't be alarmed, audience. What you have just heard was an exact reconstruction of an imagined event. We devised that salutary prelude before the program. Gordon, can you reassure our listeners that you're not a slave to influences beyond your control?
2: Yes, I'm fine, Jeremy. I'm gagging for a drink, though. Is there any Benlin about?
0: In the fridge.
2: Lovely.
0: But although that was a dramatisation, even if someone as happy-go-lucky as Gordon did fall prey to the crackpot notions of some maniac, it needn't be a great surprise. Because I could predict it using my extrasensory power to see the future. Many people are ripe for brainwashing. That's why evangelists target the vulnerable. People who join religious cults never seem to notice that one of the main tenets of the sect is that the leader must become fantastically wealthy and screw all the pretty young recruits. Anyway, to sum up the leadership qualities we have looked at so far, a successful leader needs backup. He or she must promise some sort of salvation with sacrifices on the way, must inspire confidence, and must know how to manipulate large numbers of people. None of this, however, explains how the hell Tony Blair became leader of the Labour Party. The party seems to have decided that to be trusted, they must not offer what they can't deliver. So they chose a leader who has nothing to offer. And Blair is determined not to make and break promises, but ignores the fact that on every occasion when Labour has won an election, it's because they made promises they were never going to keep. It's not that Labour voters expect them to do any of it. We just like to be allowed to pretend, just for a few brief months. There is absolutely no doubt that Prescott would have been a better choice as leader. He's no more a radical idealist than Blair, but we can kid ourselves he is because he's fat and northern. And Prescott at least displays some of the real anger felt by the British people. He gives the impression that maybe, just maybe, he might one day drop the formalities of Prime Minister's question time and say, that does it, I'm going to hit the bastard. But with Blair as leader, it couldn't be clearer that the only difference now between Labour and the Tories is that Labour think you should walk round the homeless and the Tories think you should tread on them. And so keen are Labour's leaders to abandon the spectre of the past that their traditional supporters have become a positive embarrassment to them. Striking workers, for example. Earlier this week, Gordon, posing as a striking worker, went to Labour Party headquarters in the Walworth Road with a hidden camera, which is a bit pointless because this isn't telly. So let's listen to how he got on.
1: Hi, can I help you?
3: Jimmy McEwen. I've come from Ferguson Pipebenders in Dundee.
1: Oh, you've come to the wrong place. Gordon Brown's Businessman's Lunch is at the Savoy.
3: No, I'm from the Strike Committee.
1: Oh, yuck, how boring for you. I hate all that macho rent-a-crad stuff, don't you? It's so 80s.
3: We've marched to London.
1: Yeah, it's murder getting a cab in the provinces, isn't it? How can I help you?
3: Well, we've got a rally on Saturday and we're wondering if we could get a speaker from the party leadership to come and say a few words in support of the strike.
1: In support of the strike? Oh, well, I don't know about the leadership. Dennis Skinner usually takes care of the cloth cap end of things, but I think he's on his hall somewhere ghastly, I expect. Shame, he's terribly funny.
3: Is there no one else?
1: Well, everyone has telecommitments on the weekend. Ken Livingstone's doing Good Morning with Tebbit and Greavesy, plugging his new board game. Tony Banks is doing Celebrity Squares.
3: What about Tony Benn?
1: He won't be very funny.
3: He doesn't have to be funny.
1: Well, let me check his availability. I think he might have been expelled. Oh, no, sorry. He's going to memorial service for Wat Tyler.
3: Why can't we have someone from the Shadow Cabinet?
1: They're all too Scottish.
3: What?
1: Too, busy, washing their hair in their constituencies. Washing their constituents' hair.
2: Perhaps I should reveal my true identity. My name is Gordon Kennedy from Jeremy Hardy Speaks to the Nation.
1: Oh, my God. I know you. I've seen you on the telly.
2: Well, yeah.
1: You're brilliant.
2: Oh, thanks very much.
1: You're so funny. You should be an MP. Shall I try and find you a constituency?
2: Oh. I don't know.
0: Gordon, you tart.
2: Well, you can't be rude to your fans.
0: Oh, so did you...
2: No, I didn't. I just went to a couple of meetings with her.
0: What, selection meetings?
2: No, she belongs to this nutty religious sect.
0: Oh, blimey, what do they believe?
2: They think Tony Blair's got charisma.
0: Well, you're well out of it anyway.
2: I know, I've overdone the Benlin.
0: Well, I'll go and lie down. But what if you were someone with real leadership qualities and people flocked to you without need of slick hype or hollow rhetoric? Even then, popularity can be short-lived. People can be very fickle. One minute all over you, the next minute in search of a new, bright young star. Not that I'm bitter or anything, that's show business. But a leader not only has to keep finding new ways of placating the masses, considerable time is spent outmaneuvering enemies within. John Major is under threat not from Tony Blair, but from his own party. He made concessions to the right to appease the three so-called bastards in his cabinet. Of course, in reality, there are over 20 bastards in his cabinet. And the notion of Clark and Heseltine being on the left is beyond the grasp of most of us. But what all this illustrates is that those at the seat of power hate each other more than the rest of us hate them. Hence the battles of leaks and counter-leaks, journalists finding in their possession confidential letters with all the remarks to be taken out of context circled in red biro. And the mysterious growth of rumours about the private and business affairs of political rivals. This brings me on to the next section of tonight's lecture, subtitled How to Shield Unsavoury Truths About Yourself from the Public's Gaze. Political leaders are increasingly undermined by scandal. People ask, how can we trust a conservative politician knowing they deceive their wives? They should be asking the wives, how could you have trusted your husband knowing he was a conservative politician? Marrying a Tory is like voting for one. You can't really complain when they treat you like dirt. But it's not only adultery that has tainted the public's perception of their leaders. Conservative local authorities have, it turns out, spent years giving homeowners the right to buy their own council. And that's not all. I'm waiting for the ultimate Tory scandal when Mark Thatcher hangs himself during a sponsored bungee jump to raise funds so that Geoffrey Archer can buy the Swiss, a much-needed new bank, to channel monies given by the Iraqi army in return for Wandsworth Council supplying them with homeless people to use as target practice. Politicians throughout the world are afflicted by scandal. Earlier, I referred unkindly to Bill Clinton, although I should point out that these sexual allegations are sponsored by organisations called things like the Christian Institute of White Pointy Hood Values. But there are so many allegations, it seems as unlikely that none of them are true as it is that all of them are true. If he had fulfilled all those assignations, it wouldn't only be his nose that looks as though it's been sandblasted. But the most serious allegation is one of sexual harassment. A woman claims that he dropped his trousers and asked her to perform oral sex. Incidentally, why do people always perform oral sex? Why can't they just do it? It has to be performed. All right, gloves, from the top. In any event, the woman in question has also made unflattering innuendo about the proportions of Mr. Clinton's anatomy, and there's no earthly way the President of the United States can disprove that accusation before Congress. You can't expect him to blow his own trumpet, even if he does play the sax. So Clinton must just weather the storm and hope that the American public lose interest in his private affairs. A lot depends on what people expect from their leaders. In France, President Mitterrand's blatant fornication earned him immense respect. Of course, moral values are very different in France. If Mitterrand had been caught making soggy pastry or failing to get the lumps out of a roux sauce, he'd be out on his ear. But should leaders even attempt to disguise their moral failings, or should they just own up? Earlier this year, the nation gathered around our televisions to hear a frank admission from our future king. Prince Charles invited Jonathan Dimbleby into his home, well, one of them, and admitted his adultery, saying that when a marriage breaks down, close friends rally round at an intensely emotional time, and it's entirely natural that one should shtup their wives. Presumably, Charles was quite proud of the liaison in question because the only other person he's known to have had sex with tried to commit suicide afterwards. And somehow this TV stunt worked. People admired him for owning up. Just as in some quarters, Alan Clark, the former Tory minister, is considered an admirable rake because of his honesty. When his diaries were published, critics found it endearing that although he's an unprincipled, racist, upper-class bigot with a fondness for Hitler and the Ulster Loyalists, at least he's honest about it. But is he honest in his diaries? Is anyone? Even if the diaries of Mussolini supposedly unearthed this year are genuine, all it means is that Mussolini, like all odious nutcases, was able to kid himself about what a nice bloke he was. Here is Gordon Kennedy with an extract showing us a typical week in the alleged diaries.
4: Monday. More trade unionists and political opponents rounded up. Felt an absolute heel, but it had to be done. Spent the rest of the day wondering what life's all about. Tuesday. Made speech. Didn't think it went very well, but everyone says it was okay. I know they only say that because I'll have them killed if they don't, but why can't people be honest with me? Wednesday. Invaded Abyssinia, thousands killed. God, I hate being a fascist. People think it's easy being a blood-soaked tyrant, but I have problems too. I only have to look at food to put on weight. Thursday. Hitler phoned. Says I should round Jews up. I know he's right, but I can't help feeling sorry for them. Friday. Raped secretary. She's a godsend. I don't know how I'd manage without her. Saturday. Rang mafia. Nice to talk to someone who understands me. Spoke to Pope, says okay about Jews. Sunday. Hope for a quiet day with kids. No such luck. Spend all day suppressing opposition. Thousands more dead in Abyssinia. Think I'm going bald.
0: Of course, mad dictators don't think of themselves as mad dictators, and people who meet them often find them charming, which they probably are one-to-one. Lady Moseley, widow of the British fascist leader, recounts that Hitler was delightful. Although I don't suppose Holocaust survivors would find much consolation in Lady Moseley saying, "Well, he was always very nice to me." But this is a terrifying fact about those who command enormous power. At some level, they are ordinary people. And they may, like Churchill and Stalin, be supposed enemies politically, but sit them round a table and they get on like a house on fire. Because whatever kind of leader you are, most of your time is spent trying to stay leader. So one leader's working day is much like another's. And here's the rub.
4: Oh, good. Let me have some when you're finished with it.
0: One must ask the question, what kind of person wants to be a leader anyway? A wise man once said, if you can keep your head while those around you are losing theirs, you're an insensitive bastard. Leaders must be arrogant. Never be fooled by the, gosh, I've never really thought of myself as being in charge of anything, but if no one else wants the job approach. We are wise to be suspicious of ambition. Anyone who's ever been on a geography field trip knows that when a man says, follow me, he is quite possibly leading us to our doom. To be a good leader, one must not only have a genius for understanding and controlling the human spirit, but one must temper one's authority with scrupulous humanity and a sense of the awesome responsibility and terrible potential which leadership bestows. There are probably only a couple of people in the world who are sane enough, and both of them are me. Gordon, you and I shall rule together, my beautiful empress, and you shall have all the Benelin and Vicks vapor rub your heart can take. And Debbie, you can do the credits.
1: Jeremy Hardy Speaks to the Nation was written by Jeremy Hardy and starred Jeremy Hardy. All hail Jeremy Hardy. His beautiful sultana was Gordon Kennedy, and his scheming grand vizier with ambitions of her own was Debbie Isett. The producer, although merely an unwitting pawn in our game, was David Tyler, and the programme was a positive production for the crumbling empire of the Bertis tyranny.
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2: Yes, it's for you, it's your dinner. It's called Cupboard Love. 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Keeps it moist and squeezy. 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It's good for you. Like it?
3: New Cupboard Love. What the well-cared-for cat has for dinner.
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we present Brothers-in-Law by Henry Cecil and Basil Dawson, starring Richard Briers with John Glyn Jones, Julia Lockwood, Bridget Armstrong, Robert Dorning, and Bill Wallace.

0: Episode 6, Circling the Square.
1: Come in, come in.
2: Oh, good afternoon, Grimes.
1: That's right, my dear, as we did. Marvellous afternoon. Come along in, my dear fellow, come along in. What can I do for you?
2: Well, I don't want to disturb you if you're busy.
1: Well, I'm not very busy today, my dear fellow. I've got 6 briefs to read and 2 opinions. Was it 7 and 3? I don't know.
2: I'll never be able to do it.
1: What's that, my dear fellow?
2: Read 6 briefs at the same time.
1: Well, you can't read them all at the same time, my dear Thursby. You do one after the other.
2: Well, I know, but I never be able to remember them all afterwards. I get them all muddled up. How on earth do you do it?
1: Ah, practice, my dear fellow. Years of practice. You'll come to it in time. You have patience, my dear Thursby. Patience and hard work. Keeping you busy, are they?
2: Well, not as busy as I'd like, but actually I'm supposed to be doing a case tomorrow.
1: Oh, I am, my dear fellow. I'm really glad to hear that.
2: Well, I only got it because someone else dropped out. I'm not sure I ought to be doing it at all. I wanted to ask you about it. You see, it's this arbitration.
1: Oh, it's no difficulty there, my dear fellow. When 2 parties don't want a case heard in public, be a judge. They have it tried in private, be an arbitrator, usually a barrister.
2: Yeah, well, I know all that.
1: Well, I'm really glad to hear it, my dear fellow. What's the problem, then?
2: But in this case, you're the arbitrator.
1: Am I indeed? Well, is that a fact?
2: Well, don't you remember? It's a case between an author and a publisher about a book that may or may not be obscene.
1: Nasty. Yeah, I don't care for that sort of thing, my dear fella.
2: I don't care for it myself much. That's the case, and you're the arbitrator.
1: Well, if that's so, my dear fella, you really oughtn't be talking about it now. You tell me the tale tomorrow.
2: But that's the whole point, Grimes. Can I appear in front of you?
1: Well, why not, my dear fella? Don't you feel up to it?
2: No. I mean, won't the other side object to me? You're the arbitrator, and I'm in your chambers.
1: Well, they won't mind that, my dear fellow. You do your best for your client. The other fellow will do his best for his. And I'll do my best to decide fairly between the two of you. That's all there is to it, my dear fellow. That's the legal profession in a nutshell.
2: Oh, well, if you say it's all right, I better go and read that book.
1: That's the way, my dear fellow, you do your homework. No canoodling tonight.
2: What?
1: Bye-bye, my dear Thursby. Very good of you to look in. Bye-bye. Bye-bye.
2: Bye-bye. Joy, what are you doing here?
3: Waiting for you, darling.
2: Well, how'd you get in? I didn't give you a key, did I? No, no. Even I wouldn't have done a stupid thing like that. Or could I?
3: You could, but you haven't yet, unfortunately. Still, you left the door on the latch for me, which comes to the same thing.
2: But it wasn't for you.
3: Someone else.
2: What? Never mind anyone else. I just slipped out for a moment to get myself a packet of fish fingers and left the door unlocked. But it wasn't meant to be an invitation to all and sundry to walk in.
3: But you were expecting me, weren't you?
2: Not this evening.
3: Today's Friday, isn't it?
2: Yes, Wednesday.
3: Oh, well, never mind, darling. I'm here now.
2: Here 1 minute, gone the next.
3: Darling, you're not going to throw me out.
2: Yes, I am.
3: Come on, then. You'll have to pick me up first.
2: No, no. You know what'll happen if I touch you.
3: Bliss. Touch me, darling.
2: No.
3: Then keep still and I'll touch you.
2: Don't do it. Too late. Look, not tonight, ooh. Joy.
3: Oh, darling Roger.
2: Darling Joy.
3: You won't send me away, will you?
2: How could I?
3: You couldn't.
2: Yes, I could. Joy, go away.
3: You are expecting someone else. Is it Sally? Is Wednesday her night?
2: It's not anyone's night. I've got a lot of reading to do.
3: Oh, I see. It's your night for curling up on the sofa with a good book.
2: If you like. Except I wouldn't call it a good book.
3: I would, if you mean this one.
2: Joy, you haven't read it.
3: Started it? Why don't we curl up on the sofa together and finish it?
2: Good Lord, you mustn't look it. Give it to me at once.
3: Well, you're going to read it, aren't you?
2: That's different.
3: Why? Because you're a man.
2: Sex has nothing to do with it.
3: It had everything to do with the bit I read.
2: You shouldn't have read any of it.
3: Roger, are you trying to save me from being turned into a loose woman?
2: No, Joy. It's too late for that.
3: Why all the fuss, then?
2: Look, as far as I'm concerned, you can read anything you like except that one book.
3: Oh, darling, it must be a fizzer.
2: Oh, what? Frankly, I wouldn't know. I haven't read it myself yet.
3: All right, my sweet. If you won't let me have it, read it aloud to me. That might be even more fun.
2: Fun? I'm not reading it for fun. I'm reading it because it's part of my work.
3: Yes, darling. Like marriage guidance counselors reading the Kama Sutra.
2: They don't. Do they?
3: You've got to know your subject before you can talk about it, haven't you?
2: Exactly what I've been trying to say. So please go, Joy, and leave me to my deplorable studies.
3: You really mean it?
2: I absolutely really mean it.
3: All right, darling. It's my fault, I suppose, for turning up on the wrong night. I'd no idea you were so kinky.
2: Kinky? Me?
3: Well, wouldn't you call it that? Spending every Wednesday night all alone wallowing in sexy books.
2: I don't. Not every Wednesday. Joy, will you go quietly or won't you?
3: And if I say no?
2: Then you're a trespasser.
3: And you can eject me by force.
2: Using only as much force as is necessary.
3: How much is that?
2: It depends how much you resist.
3: Have you ever known me resist you, darling?
2: Never, thank goodness. But this time you must. I mean, you mustn't. What I mean is, look, you must go.
3: All right, Roger. I won't tease you anymore. See you tomorrow.
2: Right. No, no, no, not tomorrow. Friday.
3: If you insist. And have a lovely evening with your nasty book.

0: Good grief. It's filthy. That's impossible. Oh, no, really, that's a bit too strong.
1: Call me yourself, Roger.
0: What? Oh, Sally, how did you get in?
1: You left the door open. You were expecting me, weren't you?
0: Well, of course I was. I left the door open.
1: Or was it for someone else?
0: No, not this evening. Look, darling, it's really marvellous to see you come in. You're like a breath of fresh air.
1: Am I? How sweet. But the air seems fresh enough.
0: You wouldn't think so if you'd been reading this book.
1: Oh, that's what you were muttering about.
0: It's enough to make anyone mutter. It's disgusting.
1: Oh, it's porn, is it?
0: Porn?
1: Ography.
0: Yes. Well, frankly, as to that, whether it's legally obscene or not is still a matter of opinion.
1: What do you think?
0: I think it's absolutely filthy.
1: Mm. Let me have a look, see what I think.
0: Certainly not. I wouldn't dream of shunning you.
1: Oh, Roger, this is the 20th century. I'm not a Victorian virgin.
0: I know you're not. You're a...
1: Never mind what I am. Give me that book, and don't be such an old square.
0: Sally, I'm not. At least I'm not an old square. I'm maybe a young square, I suppose. Come to think of it, I suppose I am. Is that why you won't marry me?
1: Who said I wouldn't?
0: You did. At least you didn't say you would. Was it because you despised me for being square?
1: No, darling. I think it's rather quaint and appealing. I'm a bit rectangular myself.
0: Are you? Then we'd be marvellous together.
1: Not necessarily. People often go better with their opposites. Like you with Joy, for instance.
0: Well, what's she got to do with it?
1: Well, you should know, Roger. But I wouldn't say she was a Victorian virgin either, would you?
0: Certainly not. She's not a... Look, never mind. For heaven's sake, what's it matter what she's not?
1: Not a square, anyway. Or even a rectangle.
0: No, more a sort of circle.
1: Well, there you are, then. You and Joy are different.
0: I'll say we are.
1: So, you could do things with her you couldn't do with me.
0: Who told you? No, I couldn't. I mean, anything she could do, you could do better.
1: Darling, I do wish you'd stick to the point.
0: So do I. What is the point?
1: The book, Roger.
0: What book? Oh, yes, the porn.
1: Or not porn, as the case may be. You won't show it to me, but if it was Joy, you'd let her see it.
0: Oh, no, I wouldn't. I wouldn't let anyone see it.
1: That's rather childish, isn't it? Anyone who really wanted to read it could buy a copy for themselves.
0: Oh, no, they blooming couldn't.
1: Why not? You did?
0: No, no, no. This is only a proof copy. It's not published yet, and the chances are it won't be.
1: Well, he's got as far as a proof copy.
0: Yeah, but the head man of the publishers has only just seen it, and he won't stand for it. I'm afraid he's a bit of a square.
1: Judging by the way you were muttering, maybe it's just as well he changed his mind.
0: Ah, well, I'm not sure he can. Well,
1: anyone's entitled to do that, surely.
0: Not if there's a contract, and in this case, there is.
1: With the author, you mean?
0: Yes. The publisher had contracted to publish his next novel, and this is it. The dispute's going to arbitration.
1: The dispute between the author and the publisher?
0: Yes.
1: And that's why you're reading the book?
0: Yes.
1: Because you're appearing for the publishers?
0: No, for the author.
1: Roger, you can't possibly.
0: Why not?
1: The author of this filth? How can you possibly defend this man?
0: I'm not. He's the plaintiff. At least I think it's called plaintiff in an arbitration case. I must remember to look it up.
1: Never mind what it's called. It comes to the same thing as far as you're concerned. You really think the publishers are right, don't you?
0: Well, I haven't finished reading the book yet, but...
1: But you've read enough.
0: More than enough.
1: And yet you're on the author's side. Why on earth did you take the case?
0: Look, I was jolly lucky to get it. It was only because another chap who was going to do it dropped out at the last minute.
1: But how could you possibly make a convincing case for something you believe to be wrong?
0: But we've had all this before. It doesn't matter what I believe.
1: Oh, I know. You've still got to do the best for your client. But it must make a difference to what you say. Or at any rate, how you say it.
0: We shouldn't. Cases are tried by judges and juries, not by barristers. I think my client's a villain, but I may be wrong.
1: All the same, you've got to tell the judge he's not. And if you don't believe it, how can you put your back into it?
0: Well, you've got to be a bit of an actor, of course.
1: Do you think you're any good as an actor, Roger?
0: Not very, not very, but not... Well, I mean, not yet, anyway. But if I watch Grimes long enough, I may be one day. Now, there's a man who would put his heart into everything. Anything. He's a great man, sir. He'll be a judge himself one day. As a matter of fact, he's acting as a sort of judge tomorrow.
1: How can he?
0: Well, you see, when the two parties agree they don't want a case heard in public by a judge, they can have it tried in private by an arbitrator, and they usually choose a barrister. These people chose Grimes.
1: You're not talking about the filthy bookcase?
0: It's not a bookcase. Oh, it's not to me. Sorry. You mean the case of the filthy book? Yes.
1: But you're in his chambers. If he's going to be a judge, you can't be on one of the counsel, surely.
0: Well, you wouldn't think so, would you?
1: Certainly wouldn't if I was for the other side.
0: Oh, they don't mind. That's the legal profession for you.
1: Come and see me tomorrow evening and let me know who's won.
0: No, don't go yet, Sally.
1: I must. You've got to finish your obscene book.
0: Now, look, you mustn't call it obscene.
1: Why not?
0: Unless you can prove it has a tendency to deprave and corrupt.
1: It'll be interesting to see if it depraves and corrupts you.
0: What? Ridiculous. Take more than a book to do that.
1: What would it take?
0: I don't know.
1: A person? Could I do it?
0: She wouldn't even try.
1: Could Joy?
0: That's different. No, she isn't. No. She wouldn't try either. And if she did, she wouldn't. I mean, she couldn't.
1: All right, Roger. You're the sea green incorruptible.
0: Well, I think I have been so far.
1: Then please keep it that way. There's one thing I can't stand. It's men who scatter four-letter words all over the place. Bye now, darling. And I hope the right side wins.

0: Now then, will you tell me what this is all about, Mr. Thursby?
1: What do I call him?
2: Sir.
1: May it please you, sir, I appear for the plaintiff in this case.
2: Applicant?
1: What? May it please you, sir, I appear for the applicant in this case, and my learned friend, Mr. Denton, appears for the defendants.
2: Respondents?
1: My learned friend, Mr. Denton, appears for the respondents.
0: Thank you, Mr. Thursby. You've made everything clear so far.
1: Go on. Thank you, sir. Now, this is a claim by Mr. Grantworthy, the well-known author, for damages against certain publishers, Messrs. Greenbank and Company, for repudiating an agreement to publish a book.
0: Forgive me, Mr. Thursby. Would you tell me some of your client's work? My memory for names isn't as good as it was.
1: His best-known work, the one that you're most likely to have heard of, is The Green.
0: Mm-hmm. Oh, The Green, yes, a golfing yarn, perhaps, yes. Really, I haven't heard of it, but then I don't play golf.
1: No, Your Honour. My Lord, I mean, sir, The Green is an adjective.
0: Well, that's a funny title, Mr. Thursby. I suppose it's in keeping with a new idea. The Green is an adjective. Yes. Yeah, I rather like it. The Green is an adjective.
1: No, sir. that isn't actually the title, sir.
0: Well, then why on earth did you say it was, Mr. Thursby?
1: I didn't, sir. At least, I didn't mean to.
0: Well, what did you mean to say, then?
1: The word green is an adjective.
0: Ah, that's an even funnier title.
1: No, sir, it's not the title, sir. It's a fact.
0: Mr. Thursby, are you trying to tell me that it's a fact that the word green is an adjective?
1: Yes, sir.
0: Oh, I'm much obliged to you, Mr. Thursby, but we shall get on a great deal quicker if you'll assume I am already acquainted with the simpler parts of speech.
1: You've got me wrong, sir.
0: Again, Mr. Thursby?
1: See, what I was trying to explain, sir, was about the title of this book. In the title, there are three words. The, definite article, green, adjective, and another word.
0: A noun, I take it.
1: Right, sir, yes, absolutely right. Well, I suppose you could call it a noun. I mean, it's more of a slang noun, a depraved noun, you might call it.
0: Well, I might, Mr. Thursby, if I knew what it was.
1: It's not a very nice word, sir.
0: Nasty?
1: I wouldn't go so far as that, sir. Indelicate, perhaps, a bit rude.
0: All right, Mr. Thursby, what is the word?
1: Basket, sir. But it's spelled, Your Honour, B-A-S-T-A-R-D, I'm afraid.
0: Nasty.
1: I said it wasn't very nice, sir.
0: But anyway, why green?
3: It may help you, sir, if I remind you and Mr. Thursby that this case is not about that book.
0: Very good of you, Mr. Denny. Thank you. Thank you very much. I'm glad to hear it. What is this case about?
1: After the success of The Green, so-and-so, the publishers commissioned my client to write another novel. This was to be called Circling the Square.
0: Yeah, I like that title much better. Yes, that's quite a nice title. I suppose it could be interpreted as making rings round me.
1: What? Well, anyway, so my client wrote the book, and now the publishers are refusing to publish it.
0: On what grounds?
1: Well, I'm afraid, sir, they said that Circling the Square was obscene.
0: Obscene? Nasty? Well, is it?
1: In my submission, no, sir.
0: And Mr. Denton, you say it is?
3: Most obscene, sir. You will be horrified.
0: Well, I suppose this means I've got to read the book.
1: Well, you may not have to read all the books, sir. I mean, my learned friend is relying on certain passages and certain words.
0: Words?
1: Yes, sir.
0: But like the green so-and-so?
3: Worse, sir.
0: Worse, Mr. Denton?
3: Certainly, sir.
0: Mr. Thursby, do you agree that the words complained of by Mr. Denton are worse than the green so-and-so?
1: My submission is that the publishers ought to have published the book.
0: But are the words worse than the title I mentioned?
1: Well, that's a matter of opinion, sir, and I understand that I am not allowed to give my opinion.
0: You're quite right, Mr. Thursby. Now, that's a very good answer. I shouldn't have asked you. Are there words you would use yourself, Mr. Thursby?
1: Should you have asked me that, sir?
0: No, I suppose not. Well, have you heard me use the word?
1: No, sir.
4: Yes. Say you don't know what he says in his private life.
1: I don't like to.
4: Say it all the same.
1: But, Of course, I don't know what you say in your private life.
0: No, you don't, do you, Mr. Thursby? No. Well, now we know what the case is all about, all I've got to do is read the book.
1: Hmm? Well, I'm calling one witness. I'm calling an eminent novelist and critic, whom you will no doubt know by repute, sir, Mr. Jonathan Porter Tooth, and he will say to you, sir, that in his opinion the book is not obscene. The words complained of are properly used in their context. One other thing I ought to tell you, sir, is that it had already been published in America. In fact, it came from there.
0: That does not surprise me.
1: Now, sir, I don't know what course you would like me to take. Would you like to read the book first, and then I'll call my witness, or would you like to read or call my witness first?
0: What a pity you didn't send me the book before. It'll take me several hours to read it. You'd better call your witness, and I'll read the book tonight. And if I think of any questions I want to ask after reading it, I will just ask them in the morning.
1: Thank you, sir. Mr. Porter Tooth, will you please come forward, sir?
0: Mr. Jonathan Porter Tooth?
2: Yes, sir. I should like to affirm.
0: Oh. Well, very well, then. Would you repeat after me? I, Jonathan Porter Tooth.
2: I, Jonathan Porter Tooth.
0: Do solemnly, sincerely, and truly declare and affirm.
2: Do solemnly, sincerely, and truly declare and affirm.
0: That the evidence I shall give shall be the truth, the whole truth, and nothing but the truth.
2: Evidence I shall give shall be the truth, the whole truth, and nothing but the truth.
0: Yes. Thank you, Mr. Porter Tooth. Thank you. Please sit down.
1: Mr. Porter Tooth, you're a well-known novelist and critic. How many novels have you written?
2: About 50.
1: Yes, and have you written criticisms of books for all the best-known literary papers?
2: For most of them.
0: May I ask what your last novel was called?
2: Stand, but Don't Deliver.
0: I don't think I've had the pleasure of reading it.
2: You wouldn't, sir. It hasn't been published yet.
0: Well, what is the name of your last published novel?
2: The Muckle.
0: The what?
2: The Muckle.
1: Sir, what many a mickle makes, sir.
0: I know about that, Mr. Thursby, but I've never yet heard of a muckle without a mickle.
1: Well, I haven't read Mr. Portertooth's book. If I have, I expect I'd know all about muckles.
2: You wouldn't, you know. The title is purely allegorical.
0: You mean there are no muckles in the book whatever?
2: No.
0: Were there any so-and-sos in the green so-and-so?
2: There were three, sir.
0: Three were there? Ooh. And whose fault was that?
2: It was entirely the fault of a Mr. McTavish, the hero.
0: Hero?
2: But you'd have to read the book to find out why.
0: And one of those books will be sufficient for me at the moment, thank you.
1: And now, Mr. Portertooth, what do you say about Searching the Square? Is it, in your view, obscene?
2: It is not obscene either in whole or in parts.
1: Are there words in it which you do not use yourself?
2: There are words in it which I habitually use myself.
1: Well, of course, Mr. Portertooth, I mean, there are these and buts and so's in it. I wasn't referring to words like that.
2: Nor was I, Mr. Thursby.
0: I'd better see some of these words, Mr. Thursby. Could I have a copy of the book?
1: Oh, of course, it is. I'll hand you one. Thank you. If you look at page 14, line 3, you will see one of the words of which the publishers complain.
0: Yes, line 3. Let me see. Good gracious. You spell it like that, Mr. Thursby.
1: I don't spell it at all.
0: Very proper. But would you, if you had to?
1: Yes, sir. Just the four letters.
0: But does it occur again in the book?
3: 253 times, sir.
0: 153? And how many pages has the book? 450. That means it occurs on every other page. Well, we shall call it Tush.
1: I'm sorry, sir. What did you say?
0: I said Tush, Mr. Thursby. I take it this word will be mentioned very frequently in this case.
1: I'm afraid so.
0: Yes, well then, for the purposes of this case, we will take a leaf out of my Aunt Matilda's book.
1: Your yes, aunt, sir?
0: Accurate, she was my great aunt. She had an excellent rule in life, Mr. Thursby. If ever she was provoked to use a four-letter word, not this kind of word, you understand, but damn or even blast, she always substituted the word tush. And I think we should do the same.
1: I quite agree, sir.
0: Mr. Denton?
3: Yes, certainly, sir.
0: Yes. Now then, Mr. Portertooth, do you say that this word tush is not obscene?
2: Certainly not, sir. As I understand it, obscenity means writing or saying something which might deprave or corrupt somebody. Have you been depraved or corrupted, sir?
0: How dare you, Mr. Thursby?
1: I'm sorry, sir, but I was told you served in the army in the last war.
0: Well, I had that honor.
1: Then you must have heard that word thousands of times.
0: If not millions. I still didn't know how it was spelled.
1: With respect, sir, it didn't corrupt you, sir, or deprave.
0: Well, certainly not, Mr. Thursby, but in my view, it's disgusting to print such words in a book.
1: Here, here. But disgusting isn't the same as obscene, sir.
0: It's filthy, isn't that enough?
1: No, sir, with respect. It's not enough for a word or a phrase or a book to be indecent unless it's also calculated to deprave or corrupt somebody who might read it.
0: Mr. Denton, do you agree that this is the law?
3: It appears so, sir.
0: Then you agree that you weren't entitled to reject the book just because of the tushies?
3: Possibly not because of the words themselves, but my clients claim that the context in which some of these words are used makes the whole passage obscene.
0: Well, Mr. Thursby, we'd better continue with the book. Do you mind if I ask the witness a question, Mr. Thursby?
1: Of course not, sir.
0: Would you show this book to your young daughter?
1: Certainly not, sir.
0: Why not?
1: Because I don't want to teach her bad language. Not because she might be corrupted.
0: But is not the use of bad language by itself a form of corruption?
1: Not in the least, sir. There are some very decent young men who, when they're by themselves, use tush almost every other word. But they don't use it when they're with women. And I'd be prepared to trust my daughter with most of them.
0: Whatever the law may be, don't you think disgusting and indecent books ought to be forbidden?
1: You don't have to read them, sir.
0: Until you start to read them, you don't know what's in them. What do you say, Mr. Thursby? Do you not think that disgusting and indecent books ought to be forbidden?
1: Well, if you ask me personally, yes, I do.
0: Then you agree that your client has written an indecent and disgusting book?
1: Say no. No, sir.
0: Well, you say no, do you, Mr. Thursby? Do you not think tush is an indecent word?
1: Say no. My instructions are to say no.
0: So your client doesn't think it indecent or disgusting to use tush over 200 times in one book?
1: But it's not obscene within the meaning of the law.
0: Well, then the law ought to be changed. Is that all you want to ask the witness, Mr. Thursby?
1: Yes, sir.
0: Very well. Mr. Denton, perhaps you'd like to cross-examine?
3: If you please, sir. Now, Mr. Portertooth, will you look at page 127? You will see there that a young man takes a girl into a field.
1: I see it, sir.
3: And not to pick mushrooms.
0: Yeah, or buttercups and daisies.
1: No, indeed, sir. Nor to look for green baskets.
0: Well, may not another young man who reads that passage want to take a young girl into a field likewise?
1: He may want to do that whether he reads the passage or not. You will neither stop young men taking young women into fields by books, nor make them do so by books.
0: But isn't it likely that the young man reading this passage may say to himself, I'd like to do that?
1: Same might be said of any passage in any book while there was lovemaking. Even the Victorian novels, which your honour has no doubt read. You can't lock up all the girls who walk down Bond Street because the sight of their legs may inflame young men.
0: They inflame older men, too, Mr. Porter.
1: No doubt, sir. I'm prepared to admit that they've inflamed me. But the use of the word tush or tushing in a book doesn't inflame me in the least. If you ask me, sir, it doesn't inflame anyone in this court. Does it inflame you, Mr. Denton?
0: I don't think you should ask counsel questions.
3: I don't mind answering, sir. No, it doesn't. You say, Mr. Portertooth, that this book is not obscene, but you agree that some people could reasonably think that it is disgusting or indecent or both?
1: I think that's a fair way of putting it.
3: That's all I wish to ask. Thank you, Mr. Portertooth.
0: Thank you, Mr. Portertooth.
1: Thank you, Mr. Portertooth.
0: Yes. When we've all finished thanking Mr. Portertooth... What do you say, Mr. Denton?
3: I say this quite simply. Let us assume that this book is not obscene. It is, admittedly, disgusting and indecent.
5: And... Roger, darling, I've been on tenterhooks. Tell me everything. How did it go?
1: Well, give me a chance, Sally. Let me get inside the flat.
5: Ow! Roger!
1: I tripped over that tushing rug and twisted my tushing ankle. Sally! Sally, what have I said? You were right, Sally, absolutely right. I have been depraved and corrupted. Oh, tush, tush, what a clumsy toucher I am!

In that episode of Brothers-in-Law, the parts were played as follows. Roger Thursby, Richard Bryars, Grimes, John Glyn Jones, Sally, Julia Lockwood, Joy, Bridget Armstrong, Porter Tooth, Robert Dorning, Denton, Bill Wallace, everyone else, Douglas Blackwood. Circling the Square was written by Henry Cecil and Basil Dawson. The program was produced by David Hatch.

I came across Mr. Kipling in a meadow by the church. If I've painted that spire once, he said, I've painted it a dozen times. He offered me an apple pie. An artist needs inspiration, he explained. Golden shortcrust pastry, delicious apple filling, and just the right amount of sugar sprinkled on top. But then, when it comes to the little details, Mr. Kipling does have an exceedingly good eye.

0: down.
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4: Care in the Community by Harry Venning and David Ramsden. Episode 4. We need to talk about Brian.
5: Why is he doing that?
6: I don't know.
5: Yes, you do.
6: No, I don't.
4: Why do you always do this? We came into the cinema together. We've watched the same film. So why do you think I'm privy to some secret information nobody else is?
5: Who is she again?
6: A scientist's daughter.
5: I thought she was dead.
6: Well, she's not.
5: So who was that in the reservoir?
6: Shh.
5: Don't shush me, Brian. Who's that again?
6: James Bond.
5: What did he say? What did he say? I didn't hear what he said. Why do they always have to mumble in modern films?
6: Well, because inaudible dialogue creates a sense of tension amongst the audience. It's both demanding and uncomfortable, reflecting the hostile environment in which the thriller is set. It's also a method of spreading disinformation, keeping the viewer guessing.
7: I'm sucking at you, noisy git. I'm trying to watch this. Yes, shut up.
6: Sorry.
5: Yes, Brian, shut up.
8: Oh, could you get that for me, Ray?
9: But it's your phone.
8: So?
9: You're sat next to it.
8: Please, I'm expecting an important call.
9: Well, answer it.
8: I can't. I'm at a really good bit.
9: So am I. Beginning of chapter 2.
8: Beginning of chapter 2 is brilliant.
9: Don't tell me you'll spoil it.
8: Oh, they'll call back.
10: Irene, can I have a word?
8: Of course. Oh, just let me get to the end of this paragraph.
10: Now, Irene, in private.
9: It's okay. I'm not listening.
8: Okay, Helen, what's the problem?
10: You, Irene. Your timekeeping is abysmal. Your files aren't up to date, your desk is a mess, and your whole attitude to this job stinks of complacency.
8: But
10: don't look at him, look at me. I am the one doing the talking. I've given you plenty of chances to change your ways, but you've just thrown them back in my face. You leave me no option. You're fired.
8: Helen, you can't fire me.
10: I know, but I wanted to see what it felt like. Sugar does it. It looks such fun.
9: Isn't it a shame that we work in a profession where everybody knows their employment rights?
10: I thought you said you weren't listening.
9: Sorry.
10: Sorry does not cut it, Ray. That was a blatant contravention of confidentiality. You're fired. Oh, it feels great. I want to find Megan. Where is she?
8: Having supervision with Claire.
11: It's just that I'm finding the job particularly stressful at the moment, because being a social worker and a single parent is difficult. When I'm at work, I'm worried about Brenda. When I'm at home, I'm worried about clients. I mean, I know I'm not supposed to get emotionally involved. It's just...
12: Yeah, sorry, Megan. Just let me just deal with this. Claire Barker. Right. I see. No, I'm afraid I won't pass that message on. Because you haven't the authority to fire her, Helen. That's why. Sorry, Megan, what were you saying?
11: I was saying how stressed I am at the moment. I don't feel I'm getting enough support from you. I mean, you're not taking your role as my supervisor seriously.
12: Megan, how can you say that?
11: Well, first, because you schedule our meeting right at the end of the day, and second, because you're standing by the door with your coat on.
12: That's because I'm meeting Brian. We've got to see the solicitor about exchanging contracts.
11: And that's more important than my personal and professional distress.
12: Thanks, Megan. I knew you'd understand.
8: Come on, Brian, quick, come in here.
6: Okay, don't push. I'm getting really sick of this, Claire. Whenever we come into town, I seem to spend half my time being bundled into the nearest shop because you've seen a client you want to avoid.
12: I'm not avoiding him, Brian. I just sense that now is not an appropriate time to greet Mr. Graham so soon after accidentally informing on him to housing benefits.
6: Claire?
12: Oh, no, he's just stopped. What's he stopped for?
8: Claire,
5: All right, all right, all right, Brian. He'll move on in a minute and we can go.
6: Have you noticed where we are?
5: We're in a shop.
6: A fetish shop.
5: Oh, really? Oh, well, that would explain all the sex toys. I know it's a fetish shop. So what?
6: Well, nothing.
5: So stop blushing. Just move away from the display if it makes you feel inadequate.
6: Have you know I feel perfectly comfortable in this environment?
0: Can I help you?
6: No! Oh. Fine, thank you.
0: If you do need any help, I'll be in bondage.
6: Pretty tied up at the moment, are you?
0: Like I said, just call if you need any help.
6: Thank you.
5: Come on, come on, Mr. Graham. Don't want to be in here all day.
6: Hey, Claire, look at these. Clackers. Remember clackers?
5: Brian, those aren't clackers. People stuff them up there. Oh, oh, hold on. He's going. Quick, Brian, let's get out of here.
6: No.
5: What?
6: We can't. Not yet. See the girls across the road? They're in my English A-level group. I can't be seen leaving a fetish shop.
0: Okay, come on. Who's been clacking the love eggs?
6: Sorry, I thought...
0: It's like you made me so angry. You walked in here with no intention of buying anything. You just come to gawp. Clear off.
6: Now?
0: Yes, now, unless you're going to buy something.
6: Actually, there is something I'd like to buy.
0: What's that?
6: Do you happen to have a copy of, the Kama Sutra?
5: You sure about that, Brian? Bit ambitious, isn't it, for a man who has trouble putting his socks on?
6: Actually, Claire, the Kama Sutra is a sacred work of Hindu literature.
0: It's over there, top shelf. What? He can't move at all.
5: No, his back just went. He was in agony.
0: And all down to the Kama Sutra.
5: I'm afraid so.
0: I hope you don't mind me asking, Claire, but what exactly was Brian trying to do?
5: He was trying to get it down off the shelf.
0: Poor Brian.
5: Oh, don't give me poor Brian. We're moving house this weekend. Who do you think's going to do all the packing with Brian laid up on the sofa? Muggins here. That's who. Still, at least it gets me out of Helen's ridiculous book group.
0: Oh, Claire, it'll be fun. I can't wait. I haven't read a book since Brenda was born, but I'm really determined to get through this one. I mean, a chapter here, a paragraph there, I'll find the time. I'm just so looking forward to an intelligent, informed discussion.
5: Well, good for you.
0: I mean, I wouldn't have chosen an autobiography myself, but this Peter Andre fellow sounds quite interesting.
13: Evening, Brian. Don't get up.
6: Very funny, Simon.
13: Evening, Claire.
0: Busy.
6: She's sorting through my stuff for the charity shop.
13: Never let a woman sort through your stuff, old man.
6: Why not?
13: Bound to find something incriminating.
6: Rubbish.
14: Denim jacket with Oasis and Blur patches sewn on.
6: I can't throw that out.
14: I find that I can. It's
13: gone. Well, Brian, everyone in the staff room send their best regards, and it was even suggested we club together and buy you a card.
6: Oh, really?
13: Lost on a show of hands, I'm afraid. But it was bloody close.
6: Suppose the whole school is discussing my accident.
13: What? What? That you were seen being carried out of a sex shop on a stretcher? It's hardly been mentioned.
6: It wasn't a sex shop. It was a fetish shop.
13: Well, that makes all the difference. I'll have headmistress make an announcement in assembly.
14: Green corduroy trousers?
6: Yeah, definitely keep them.
14: No, they're gone. Black turtleneck sweater?
6: Yes.
14: No, it's gone. Some sort of headwear.
6: My beret.
14: That is gone. Duffel coat.
6: I've never had a duffel coat.
13: That's mine.
14: It's gone.
13: But...
6: No, Simon. Believe me, it's not worth it. I'll buy you another one.
15: And Megan told Peggy, who told Kenneth, who told me, they were having sex on the top shelf of a bookcase when it happened.
6: Wow.
0: It's always the quiet ones. Mm. That'll be Megan.
16: Sorry I'm a bit late. Brenda wouldn't settle with the babysitter.
0: Oh, no problem, Megan. Take a seat.
16: I finished the book, hurry! I read the last chapter on the way over here.
0: Oh, great!
6: Oh, well done.
15: Good for you.
16: I have devoted every waking second to reading this book. You know, Brenda crying, eyelids drooping, body aching with exhaustion, I battled on. This was...

0: waking second to reading this book. You know, Brenda crying, eyelids drooping, body aching with exhaustion. I battled on. This was one challenge I would not let defeat me.
1: That's the spirit. So, shall we start?
2: Well, I've downloaded some questions from the internet, if that would help.
1: Oh, good idea.
2: First question. What did we think of the multiple narrative?
0: Sorry?
2: That the story is told from several perspectives.
0: I must have missed that.
1: Look, let's forget the internet questions. Keep it more casual. Who enjoyed reading Star of the Sea?
0: Star of the what?
1: Star of the Sea, the book.
0: I'm sorry, but I've just read Peter Andre's autobiography.
1: Oh.
0: The book we agreed on, remember?
2: At first, but we changed the book.
0: Nobody told me.
2: It appears not.
0: Peter Andre!
1: Sorry.
0: I was up until 2 a.m. reading about the first time he had highlights in his hair. I was up again at 6 learning the secret of his six-pack. And do you know what kept me going? It was the thought that this would provide a basis for some stimulating debate, intellectual argument and adult conversation, all of which has been missing from my life since my baby was born.
2: Given all the time, effort and energy that she spent on it, I think it's only fair that Megan is given the chance to tell us what her book was like.
0: Well, it was crap, wasn't it? Peter sodding Andre for crying out loud. What do you think it was like?
2: Well, that's a pity, Megan, because our book was brilliant.
3: It was, wasn't it?
2: Oh, I loved every page.
1: Best book I ever read.
0: I'll get that. You just talk amongst yourselves.
2: I was so
1: did you just
2: I loved that.
0: Hello, Claire. What are you doing here? Don't tell me you've read Star of the Sea as well.
4: No, Megan. I've been reading something else entirely.
5: Right, Brian. My go. I've thrown a 7, which takes me to Mayfair, which I do not hesitate to purchase. Your throat. 11, taking you to Mayfair, incurring a swinging fine. Don't mind if I help myself to your money, do you, Brian?
6: Do I have a choice? What is the point of this, Simon?
5: Well, I'm just trying to take your mind off things, laid up and all that.
6: But you could at least move the board somewhere so I can see it.
5: Forget it, Brian. You're rubbish at Monopoly anyway. I know what we can play. I spy with my little eye.
6: Yeah, son, unless the answer is ceiling, there really is no point in me playing.
5: No offence, Brian, but you really aren't the easiest chap to cheer up.
6: Oh, well, don't mind me, Simon. If you want to go out...
5: No. You were there for me when my marriage to Helen collapsed, and I appreciated it. Maybe I didn't say it, because I'm not that kind of guy, but I decided that if the tables were ever turned and you were in a fix, I'll be by your side. Anything you need, mate. And I'm here.
6: Good. Because I do need some help going to the toilet.
5: Accept that.
1: Cup of tea, Claire?
4: No, thanks. Have you got anything stronger?
1: Brandy. That's always good for shocks.
7: So, it was whilst you were packing up Ryan's stuff you came across his diary?
4: Yeah. Hidden inside the box for a fondue set. He must have thought we'd never open that again.
0: I gave you that fondue set.
7: And you read Brian's diary?
4: Only because it fell open.
7: 365 times.
4: Something like that. The point is, what I read has turned everything upside down. If it's true, it means that Brian isn't the man I thought he was.
7: Well, that's great news!
4: No, for the worse?
1: Blimey.
2: Well, eavesdroppers rarely hear well of themselves, Claire. It's an intrusion of privacy.
4: No, Ray, it's an intrusion of privacy until you find anything incriminating. Then it becomes evidence.
0: Evidence? Evidence of what?
7: Yeah, what's he been up to, Claire?
4: Well, that is the problem. I'm not totally sure. And that's why I brought his diary round to show you all.
0: You mean to say that you intend showing us Brian's most intimate personal thoughts?
4: Because I need your advice.
0: Does anybody else feel a little bit uncomfortable about this?
1: No.
2: No.
3: No.
0: I suppose the babysitter's booked till 11. Go on, Claire.
4: Well, I've gone over it time and time again, but the more I read it, the less sense it makes. I just can't believe that Brian would be capable of such a thing. But you know, it's there. In his own handwriting.
2: What, you're going to read it to us?
4: You know what? I find it too upsetting. I put post-it notes in all the relevant pages. Does somebody mind?
2: Me. Hand it over. Here goes. Right, Sunday 17th. I'm tortured by indecision. This is a choice I have to make that is going to affect the rest of my life. If only there was someone I could turn to for advice. I love them both, but who do I prefer?
1: Wow.

0: Oasis or Blur?
1: Oasis or Blur?
2: Sorry, didn't I mention the Diaries from
0: 1995? Oh, old.
1: You're getting yourself all worked up about something that was written over 10 years ago.
2: Can you just read it, would you, Ray?
0: Right, right. Okay, to continue. Stayed in bed until 4 p.m. Missed the seminar on T.S. Eliot. Watched Countdown instead. Just Weetabix in the cupboard. So I decided to have
3: tea in the canteen. Passing through the student union, I was accosted by a po-faced girl with a jacket covered in badges. Against this, against that. She wanted me to sign a petition. Sign it just to shut her up. Something about guinea pigs. Filled up on chips, then went for a beer. Met Stacky, Rizza and Tripod in the bar. Discussed our favourite Spice Girl. Mine is posh, though she's a bit on the fat side. Went home and had a W.
0: Claire, isn't this a bit,
2: Turn the page.
3: Weetabix, because I was still a bit hungry.
4: I'm not sure what the relevance of this is, Claire.
2: Just read it.
4: May I? Thank you, Ray. Thursday 26th, stayed in bed till 4 p.m. Missed the lecture on E.E. Cummings. Watched Countdown.
3: Stacks of food in the cupboard, but thought I'd go to the canteen anyway. Po-faced girl was there again, so I signed another petition. Something about the weather. Got chatting. She thinks O.J. Simpson is an innocent victim of the institutionalised racism that pervades every strata of U.S. society. I think she may have a point. Went home and had a W.
4: Claire?
2: Turn the page.
3: H. Auden essay to write. Couldn't concentrate but thinking about the po-faced girl. I find her strangely attractive. She has an alluring quality about her, a combination of intensity, passion, vulnerability and innocence. Not a bad set of Charlies either. If she's there again tomorrow, I shall ask her name. Friday the 27th. Her name is Claire.
2: Oh! Who did you think it was going to be?
3: And what's more, she's asked me out. Well, she invited me on a protest march. I'm so giddy with excitement, I can't even watch Countdown. Went to the pub with the lads, but didn't really join in the conversation, who'd win a catfight between Zoe Ball and Carol Vorderman, because I was too busy thinking about Claire. Claire. Went home and had a great big W.
4: Oh.
5: What is it, Megan?
4: There's nothing on the next page.
6: Hi, Brian, I'm back. Listen to this. 18 bottles of Albanian lager for a fiver. Can't say better than... Oh! Brian, what are you doing on the floor?
7: I thought I'd be more comfortable.
6: And are you?
7: I was until you trod on me. At least I found my bicycle clips are under the sofa. Along with that kebab that mysteriously disappeared.
6: Fabulous. I'll have that later. Claire not back, then?
7: Nah. Very odd. She ran out of the flat without even saying goodbye.
6: Have you done anything to upset her?
7: Of course not. I haven't seen her all day. She's been in the bedroom sorting through all my stuff.
6: Told you. She's found something incriminating.
7: Give it a rest, Simon. I haven't done anything to be ashamed of. Recently.
4: Oh, Claire, this is absolutely beautiful.
0: It's like Romeo and Juliet.
1: Anthony and Cleopatra.
4: Peter and Jordan.
5: Eloise and Abelard.
4: I don't know that one.
5: Oh, it's the most wonderful love story. But the man ends up castrated, so it's not really like Claire and Brian.
1: Oh, I don't know.
2: Look, this is just... this is just background, scene setting. The next part is the most disturbing bit.
5: Oh, give me the diary. Sunday 4th. Have had the most wonderful evening at the cinema with Claire. I find it so charming.
3: The way she asks questions all the way through the film. The Usual Suspects is, in my opinion, a modern classic. Although I had to explain the ending to Claire several times. Tuesday 6th. Still explaining the ending of The Usual Suspects. Had a bit of a breakthrough when I made her understand that Gabriel Byrne and Kevin Spacey are two different characters. 3 weeks, 2 days, 18 hours and 23 minutes since our first date, and things are going really well. Claire is charming, generous, good fun and an absolute minx in the sack. The things she does with her tongue.
2: Actually, Irene, may I draw your attention to the post-it note with an arrow on it, directing you away from that passage and onto the next relevant passage, thank you.
5: Oh, come on, Claire.
2: Thank you, Irene.
5: In fact, things are going so well that I can honestly say
3: that I have never, ever been happier. So why, oh why, does she choose this time to come back into my life? Oh, dark lady, why do you torment me like this? You know that I am powerless to resist you. Wednesday the 8th. Spent the evening with Claire, but sent her home. I said I had an essay to do. Claire was confused. It was the first night we'd spent apart, and also the first time she'd ever seen me do any college work. What choice did I have? The dark lady had made her intentions clear. She was coming tonight, whether I liked it or not. Thursday the 9th. The dark lady did not leave me until 4 p.m. Watched countdown.
5: Crikey!
8: Well...
9: Good grief.
1: Blimey, this is better than Star of the Sea.
5: Yeah.
6: Right, chocks away.
5: Ah!
6: Sorry, mate. I've never really done a massage before.
10: Just help me roll over onto my back, will you? This cold is playing havoc with my sinuses.
6: Look, I've got just what you need in the bath. Just wait there.
3: Oh, no, I don't believe it.
8: Oh.
3: Simon, it's that bloody cat from upstairs, the one that sprays everywhere. It's going through the window. Simon! Shoo! It's circling me, Simon. Could you come back and get rid of it before it...
6: What's that, mate?
3: Too late. Never mind.
5: No idea who this dark lady was.
2: None at all.
11: I don't know if this is any help, but Shakespeare dedicated the sonnets to a dark lady who many scholars actually believe to be a man.
1: Oh. Honestly, Ray, you gays think everybody's gay. Shakespeare's gay, Nelson's gay, Churchill's gay, Freddie Mercury's gay.
8: The dark lady and Brian are one and the same person. You know, like in Psycho.
1: Don't be ridiculous.
8: So it's better than your guess that she may have been a coal miner.
2: Excuse me, doesn't anybody want to know what actually happened?
1: Yes, I do. Pass it over. Thursday the 29th. I'm in turmoil. Part of me wants to tell Claire, but I don't know how she will react.
3: What if she doesn't want to see me again? The one thing I do know for certain is that I do not want the dark lady in my life anymore. I'm also pretty sure that Robbie's making a big mistake leaving Take That. 12 months, nobody will have heard of him.
5: And?
2: Well, that's it. That is the last reference to the Dark Lady in this or any of the subsequent 12 volumes of Brian's diaries. I'm left here wondering which is the real Brian. Is it the one I've spent 12 years with? Or the one in the diary?
5: Maybe he's both.
8: I know Peter Andre was very confused when he found out Katie Price and Jordan were the same person.
1: Surely the point is that Brian gave the Dark Lady her marching orders. End of story. What's the problem?
2: A betrayal is a betrayal, Helen, no matter when it took place. It undermines our whole relationship.
11: If there was a betrayal... I know it's there, in Brian's diaries, but this behaviour seems wildly out of character from the Brian that I know.
5: Yeah, it is a bit interesting.
2: I don't understand. What's she saying?
11: That the Dark Lady isn't a woman.
1: Oh, here we go again. Brian's gay, the Prime Minister's gay, Sooty's gay.
11: It might not even be a person. It might be something symbolic.
2: You don't send your girlfriend off so you can spend the night with something symbolic, Ray.
11: Well, you're just going to have to ask him then, aren't you?
2: Crying out loud.
1: Brian! Something blocking the door!
10: Oh! Oh! Oh! Put it in, will you? It's me!
2: What's he doing by the door?
10: I tried lying in the middle of the room, but Simon kept tripping over me.
2: Where is Simon?
10: In bed. He ate a kebab. He's not feeling well.
2: How's your back?
10: Agony.
2: Good.
10: Lovely to see you too.
2: Pleasantries over. What is the meaning of this?
10: I can't see what you're holding. I can't sit up.
2: Oh, I can help.
10: No, Claire, please! Ah!
2: Can you see it now?
10: Yes, it's one of my diaries.
2: From 1995. I want you to read it, Brian. I want you to explain the meaning of this.
10: What?
2: This, Brian, this!
10: Oh, yes. Well, this isn't going to be easy for me, but I'll try. The first thing you have to understand before any of it makes sense is that Kaiser Soze doesn't actually exist.
2: Not the usual suspects, Brian. The other page.
10: Oh.
2: Near the smudge. There. The Dark Lady. Who is the Dark Lady, Brian? You were seeing her behind my back when we were first going out. Come on, out with it.
10: What?
2: What?
10: You're accusing me of having an affair? Oh, Claire.
2: Don't Claire me.
10: You are a numpty noodle. No, Claire, don't!
2: Stop trying to buy time. Spill.
10: All right. Here goes. Back in university, I took myself rather seriously.
2: I remember.
10: Right. I tried to cultivate this moody, Byronic persona as befitted an undergraduate of English.
2: Did you?
10: Yeah. Nowhere was this more reflected than in my diaries. Now, as it happens, I did used to suffer from the occasional bouts of depression. I remember reading somewhere that Churchill had personalised his depressions and given them a name. He called them his black dog, so I thought I'd do the same. The Dark Lady is my depression.
2: Pull the other one, Brian. That doesn't begin to explain what you've written in your diary. Oh, Dark Lady, why do you torment me like this? You know I am powerless to resist.
10: Depression.
2: Yeah? Okay. Okay, what about this then? Spent the evening with Claire, but sent her home. The Dark Lady had made her intentions clear. She was coming tonight, whether I liked it or not.
10: Depression.
2: She left at 4 p.m.
10: End of depression.
2: Went home and had a W.
10: All right, that's enough. But, yeah. See, hopefully I've satisfied your curiosity about the so-called Dark Lady.
2: I suppose so.
10: No more questions?
2: No more questions. Well, just one. If Kaiser Soze was a figment of the imagination, who killed all the people on the boat then?
10: Kevin Spacey.
2: No, because Kevin Spacey was one of the people killed on the boat.
10: No, that was Gabriel Byrne.
2: I'm sorry, Brian, I'm going to have to go. Are you sure you're comfortable?
10: Well, maybe if you plumped up my pillows one last time.
2: There you go. Oh, careful. East does it.
10: Lovely.
2: The TV remote control is next to you on the table with the flask of tea and the biscuits.
10: Jammy Dodgers. My favourites.
2: Yeah, I would nip down the road and get you a newspaper, but I'm going to be late for work.
10: Well, perhaps you could bring one home in your lunch break.
2: Okay, I'll try.
10: And some milk gums.
9: Morning, Claire. Morning, Brian.
2: Sorry, Simon, I'm just out the door. Bye, darling Brian. Bye.
10: Mwah. Bye, sweetheart, Claire.
9: Tucked up on the sofa with biscuits, tea and telly. Blimey, Brian. What's happening?
10: What do you see here, my friend, is a guilty conscience working overtime.
9: She's been like this all morning.
10: All morning and all night.
9: But I thought with your back you couldn't move.
10: Didn't have to, mate.
9: Crikey, she must have felt guilty.
10: Yeah, she did. Did I ever tell you about my Dark Lady?
9: At university? Yeah, of course.
10: Yeah, well, Claire read my diary and found all the references to the Dark Lady. She went ballistic. Until I explained that the Dark Lady was the name I gave to the depressive moods that came and went unbidden into my life at that time.
9: Right. And she bought that?
10: I know, incredible, isn't it?
2: There you are, Brian. A lovely beer for my favourite boy.
10: Yes, sorry to send you back to the kitchen, but the first one wasn't really cold enough.
2: That's not a problem. So, what's happening?
10: Claire.
2: Come on, Brian. I know I promised never to bombard you with questions during a film ever again, but I have just actually been to the kitchen to fetch you a beer, and I must have missed something really, really important because the film is suddenly set somewhere I don't recognise and it's full of characters I've never ever seen before. The least you can do is tell me what's going on.
10: It's gone to an advert break. You have been listening to Claire and the Community by Harry Venning and David Ramsden, starring Sally Phillips, Nina Conti, Gemma Craven, Alex Lowe, Richard Lumsden, Ellen Thomas and Andrew Wincott. The producer was Katie Tyrrell.

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3: Will you have a polo, dear Liza, will you have a polo, dear Liza, polo?
4: How very kind of you, dear Henry, I most certainly will. 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
3: But you take me old tube.
4: Because they happen to be my tube of polo, dear Henry. Have one.
5: Hello, sir.
6: Oh, no, sir, nothing tastes nicer than Cadbury's Dairy Milk. Oh. Lovely, isn't it? Every bar is chunky.
7: Magic.
6: Yeah. That's because there's a glass and a half of full cream milk in every half pound. That's why, sir, nothing tastes nice.

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1: The BBC presents A Life of Bliss. Being the biography of a bachelor with Diana Churchill, Colin Gordon, Sheila Sweet, Una Venning, and Percy Edwards. Another chapter in the life of that shy young man, David Alexander Bliss, known to us as George Cole. David and his married sister Anne start a moving story.
2: Coming.
3: Hello, Anne.
2: Oh, so it's you, Poppy. Come along in.
3: Just popped in to say hello.
2: You're always welcome, and this evening, particularly welcome.
3: I say, that's jolly nice of you. Particularly?
2: Particularly.
3: Why, what do you want me to do?
2: Now, what makes you think I want you to do something for me? You have got a suspicious nature. In here, go on. In you go.
3: Oh, Tony home yet?
2: Not yet, no. Sit down and make yourself comfortable. I'll get you a cushion for your back. There you are. And here's the evening paper. Would you like something to drink? Orange squash? A nice cup of coffee? A sandwich, perhaps? I know. Have a chocolate.
3: There's no doubt about it. I have got a suspicious nature.
2: Terribly.
3: I know. I ought to be ashamed of myself. What do you want me to do?
2: When Tony comes in, just casually mention...
3: Ah, so I was right. You did want something.
2: Naturally. Why else would you be so welcome?
3: Silly of me.
2: Like another cushion? Another chocolate, then.
3: You casually mention...
2: That the Bainbridges are selling their house. And let me know how he reacts. I went round there to tea once, and it's the perfect house for us.
3: Well, what's to stop you mentioning it?
2: I remember the last time I spoke to him about moving.
3: Why? What happened?
2: It was the last time we spoke for a week.
3: I see.
2: But then he could hardly lose his temper with you. And anyway, all I want you to...
3: Anne.
2: What?
3: The evening paper, cushion, and I'll repay the chocolate later. In other words, no.
2: You went past there today, noticed the house was for sale, and happen to know how nice it is inside. Now, what could be easier?
3: Nothing. I suppose even I could manage. Inside? Why, I've never been near the place. I don't even know where it is.
2: Lawnville Avenue, and Tony's never been inside either.
3: Now, look, Anne, what's the point? You'll have to tackle him yourself sooner or later.
2: Yes, I know. And that is the point.
3: What?
2: I want to choose my moment. Tackling a husband is rather like, well, like boiling an egg. Simple enough, but the timing's all important. Get that wrong and they can be perfectly horrid.
3: Well, I see. In a moment, Tony can be like that.
2: Oh, gracious, yes. Anything from terribly sticky to plain, hard-boiled.
3: Well, in that case, the solution's obvious. Note the time when he comes in and wait 3.5 minutes. What's more, in his case, that ought to be long enough, remembering the old expression.
2: Expression?
3: He's a good egg.
2: Not if you crack him the wrong way.
3: Well, I'd only get him addled.
2: I might catch him on the raw.
3: No use arguing with a woman.
2: Then you'll do it?
3: No alternative. That's if you're sure he's never been inside the house.
2: Never, I promise you.
3: Well, jolly good. I'll have first crack.
2: Oh, David, I should ask him if he's had a good day at the office first. If he hasn't, forget the whole idea.
3: But if he has...
2: It's safe enough to carry on. I'm awfully grateful. I don't know how I can repay you.
3: I'll have another chocolate. Oh, and Anne, the cushion, and the evening paper. Oh, I wouldn't mind a cup of coffee. Oh, dear, joke over.
2: It's a beautiful house, spacious rooms, lovely and light, that sort of thing. But don't forget, make sure
3: he's had a good day at the office. If so, safe to carry on. Casually, of course.
2: Bless you. I must go and cope with the children. Oh, hello, darling.
4: Hello, dear.
2: I'm just going to cope with the young. David's here.
4: All right. Hello, David, old man.
3: Hello, Tony. Had a good carry-on at the office?
4: Had a what?
3: Had a good day at the house. At the office.
4: Yes, interesting. 3 bites of cherry. Yes, I have. Excellent.
3: Oh, jolly safe. Jolly good. Oh, I'm sorry. I've got your chair. There you are.
4: Yeah.
3: I'll get you a cushion for your back. And the evening paper. Would you like one of Anne's chocolates?
4: No, thanks. Anything on your mind?
3: No, nothing. You sure you won't have a casual? Well, won't have a chocolate?
4: I never eat them.
3: Well, I think I will. Mmm, it's delicious. Oh, by the way, Tony, I happened to pass there today, and guess what? The Bainbridges' house is for sale. I must say, it's jolly nice inside.
4: The chocolate?
3: No, the house.
4: Oh.
3: It's in Lawnville Avenue.
4: Lawnville Avenue, eh? Yeah, it's along that way yesterday. Let me see, the Bainbridges. Oh, yes, that's the house hidden behind all those trees, isn't it?
3: Yes, that's the one.
4: No.
3: No what?
4: No trees. Low shrubs.
3: Good gracious, no wonder I could see over the top. I mean, I believe you're right. Of course, I've only been inside once.
4: But you were impressed?
3: Well, obviously. Otherwise, I wouldn't remember it all so clearly. Such beautiful rooms, large and spacious.
4: Especially the drawing.
3: Oh, yes. That's especially large and... How do you know?
4: I've been inside, too.
3: You have?
4: Once, yes. Why, did Anne tell you I hadn't?
3: She not only told me, she promised. Promised to tell you all about it.
4: Purely as a matter of interest or because she has hopes of moving?
3: Purely interest, as far as I know. You must admit it's a lovely house, especially that drawing room.
4: It's rather an unusual shape, sort of... Well, how would you describe it?
3: Well, to tell you the truth, I can't picture it now.
4: Oh, but surely you remember it all so clearly.
3: Remember it clearly?
4: Mm.
3: Me, with my memory? I wouldn't say that.
4: But you did say it.
3: I did?
4: Mm. A moment ago.
3: Well, it sure shows you what a shocking memory I've got. let me think. The shape of the drawing room. Ah, yes. How would you describe it?
4: I'm asking you.
3: L-shaped?
4: Describes it perfectly.
3: It does?
4: Perfectly.
3: Oh, gosh,
4: lucky guess.
3: You're right, it was. Guess?
4: Had enough yet?
3: I don't know what you mean.
4: That you've never seen the place in your life and that Anne put you up to this.
3: Whatever makes you think that?
4: I'm wrong?
3: Well, yes.
4: All right, then, we'll press on. What did you think of the dining room?
3: I didn't go in there.
4: Ah, clever stuff, eh? How about the little sunroom at the back? Or didn't you go in there either?
3: Oh, yes, I went in there.
4: Clever again.
3: Why?
4: There isn't one.
3: Are you're sure you're talking about the Bainbridges' house?
4: I'm positive.
3: I wonder what I'm talking about.
4: Anne's castle in the air, that's what. And I must confess, I don't understand her attitude at all, not at all. In fact, I find it rather wounding.
3: Oh, come now, tell me.
4: I don't know why she should be afraid to speak to me. I'm not an unreasonable man. I may occasionally get angry, but I'm no wife beater.
3: Good heavens, no.
4: And quite apart from that, I don't see the point of it. She'll have to tackle me about it sooner or later.
3: Ah, yes, but then that is the point.
4: What?
3: Well, she wants to choose her moment. I mean, tackling a husband's rather like... there's no point in boiling your husband the moment he comes.
4: Boiling him?
3: No. No point in bothering him. I mean, it's a perfectly sensible attitude. Your idea's just ridiculous.
4: My idea?
3: But Anne's afraid of you getting addled.
4: Afraid of me?
3: Of you getting angry. You may occasionally lose your temper, but nobody in their right mind would describe you as an egg beater.
4: Oh, no, I'm not made that way.
3: Oh, of course you're not. Why, what did I say?
4: Egg beater.
3: Oh, wife beater, I mean. And you're not unreasonable either.
4: Well, I'd like to think not.
3: Quite the reverse. I know some husbands are pretty hard-boiled, but that certainly doesn't apply to you. You couldn't be more cracked.
4: Odd you should say that. I thought it was you.
3: No, you couldn't be more reasonable. And I'm sure Anne would say exactly the same.
4: Oh, I do hope not. I couldn't stand it all over again. I'm bewildered enough already. I don't know whether to crow or creep back into my coop.
3: Why, I can't believe it was all that difficult to understand.
4: Oh, my dear chap, completely unintelligible to the uninitiated. One long stream of farmyard innuendos. But at least one part of it came to roost. You can tell Anne from me she can say goodbye to her dream. An Englishman's home is his castle. This is mine, and I'm not moving. Now I'm going upstairs.
2: Oh, hello, darling. Going somewhere?
4: Upstairs. To put a comb through my feathers.
2: Feathers?
3: I cracked him the wrong way.
2: Oh, dear. Sticky.
3: Plain hard-boiled. But it wasn't my fault this time, you know. He has been round there.
2: What? To the Bainbridges?
3: Yes.
2: Nonsense, he was just testing you out.
3: No trees, low shrubs, an L-shaped drawing room, and no little sunroom. Right?
2: Right. But I can't think when he was there.
3: I'm sorry, but there it is. I don't see what you can do about it.
2: Let him simmer for a few days, then have another crack.
3: And supposing they sell the house in the meantime?
2: I doubt if they will. They're asking too much money. And if they do, well...
3: Bang goes your dream.
2: Bang goes my dream. Still, I can hardly stop them Just a second, though. I've got an idea.
3: Honestly, you're about as bad as Zoe. She's always getting ideas.
2: A way to stop the sale of the house. Delay it, anyway.
3: Well, I'd like to know how.
2: I'm going to tell you. They're asking £6,000.
3: Gosh.
2: They won't get it, of course. And I doubt if they expect to. But Mrs. Bainbridge is a proper Scrooge.
3: Would love her money bag.
2: More than anything else in the world. And that brings me to the idea. Supposing somebody went round to see the house. Somebody she thought might be gullible enough to pay $6,000.
3: Now, who could you possibly have in mind?
2: She wouldn't think of selling to anybody else until you finally decided.
3: Now, I have decided. And I'm another dream you'll have to say goodbye to. In other words, no.
2: You look over it, enthuse over it, imply that you think the price is reasonable, and say that you'll bring your wife round later. Now, what could be simpler than that?
3: Nothing. I suppose even I couldn't... My wife? Oh, no. No, no, I'm not going to say I'm married. It's much too complicated.
2: All right, then. Say you're about to get married.
3: No, no, look, there's another snag. She'd never believe I wanted a place that size.
2: It's not all that large, only 4 bedrooms. You will do it, won't you? I'm so sick of this house. I've been sick of it for years. And given time, I'm sure I could persuade Tony.
3: No use arguing with a woman. Let me see. Tomorrow's Saturday. I'll ring up in the morning and fix it up.
2: A sister couldn't ask for a nicer brother. You know what to do.
3: Look over it, enthuse over it, look gormless, imply that I'm gullible enough to think the price reasonable.
2: And say that you'll bring your fiancé around in a few days' time. Oh, we'll have to think of another name for you.
3: Why?
2: There's always a chance of her mentioning it to Tony.
3: You're not only as bad as Zoe, your ideas are exactly the same. She's talked me into changing my name so often, I've almost forgotten what it is.
2: Blythe.
3: Blythe?
2: David Blythe. You couldn't get that muddled. Oh, while we're on the subject of muddling names, it's Mrs. Bainbridge.
3: Not Mrs. Scrooge.

0: Good morning.
1: Good morning. I phoned earlier on.
0: Oh, yes, of course. You must be Mr. Blythe.
1: Yes, and you must be Mrs. Moneybags.
0: Mrs. who?
1: Bainbridge. It's awfully nice of you to show me around.
0: Not at all. Come in.
1: Thank you. I love your garden.
0: It's beautiful in summer.
1: Oh, I love your hall, too.
0: It is quite pleasant. Shall we start upstairs? Mr. Blythe.
1: Oh, I'm sorry. I was still admiring your hall. By the way, Mrs. Bainbridge, I hope you won't mind my asking, only I'm a bit shy about this sort of thing, but I don't know the price.
0: £6,000.
1: £6,000?
0: Yes.
1: Well, I must say, that seems very gullible. £6,000?
0: Yes.
1: Well, having seen round it, I must admit I'm surprised. It's terribly reasonable.
0: When do you think you could bring your fiancée around?
1: No, that's a bit difficult. She's away at the moment, and she won't be back till sometime next week. I do hope it won't be sold by then.
0: I've got several other offers. Still, I'd like to feel I'd helped a young couple on the threshold of their life together.
1: Well, I say that's jolly kind of you.
0: Yes, but then that's my philosophy. I really believe one profits by kindness.
1: Yes, and what a profit. Profit. prophetic remark.
0: May I ask the lucky girl's name?
1: Your name? Oh, Zoe. Zoe Hunter.
0: Zoe Hunter. Now, where have I... the telephone. Excuse me. Hello? Would you hold on a moment? Mr. Blythe, I wonder if you'd mind letting yourself out.
1: Oh, not a bit.
0: Goodbye. Delighted to have met you. And I'll be hearing from you.
1: About the middle of next week. Goodbye, Mrs. Moneybags. Mrs. Bainbridge, I'll give you a ring.
0: Hello?
2: Mrs. Bainbridge?
0: Speaking.
2: This is Tony Fellows.
3: An Englishman's home is his castle. This is his, and what's his has got to be mine.
1: Is that what Tony said?
3: Last night, when I tackled him about it. And you know, when I likened it to the boiling of an egg, I was wrong.
1: Were you?
3: Hopelessly wrong. Husbands are about as unpredictable as, well, souffles. You can be successful with them 9 times out of 10, but when it comes to a special occasion, they're suddenly flat and heavy.
1: Well, I shouldn't give up hope yet.
3: When did you arrange to take your fiancée around?
1: The middle of this week.
3: Oh, and today's Thursday. Bang goes my dream. Oh, well, it can't be helped. I'll just go and put Carol to bed.
1: I'm sorry, Anne.
4: Not your fault. Oh, here's Tony. Hello, darling.
5: Hello, dear.
4: I'm just going to put Carol's light out.
5: You're right. Hello, David, old man.
1: Hello, Tony. Had a good day at the office?
5: Oh, not too bad, you know. David?
1: Yes?
5: Has Anne said anything more to you about the Bainbridges' house?
1: Well, no, not really.
5: I see. She has. Suppose she thinks I'm being hard-boiled about it.
1: Well, she couldn't possibly think that. As I said to her only the other day.
5: Said what?
1: That might apply to some husbands, but certainly not to you. You couldn't be a more easygoing souffle.
5: Made with the egg beater, I suppose.
1: No, you couldn't be a flatter husband. Couldn't be a heavier going.
5: Easier. Oh, for heaven's sake, it's plain enough what Anne's been saying, and it's a bit unfair considering I made an offer to the... Oh, well. There's no harm in you knowing now. I tried to buy the confounded place.
1: You did?
5: Offered 4,500, intimated I'd go a little higher. It might have come off, too.
1: Oh, gosh, I see it all now. That's how you knew what the inside was like.
5: Yeah, I'd been round there the day before.
1: But why on earth didn't you tell Anne?
5: I didn't want to build up her hopes. And anyway, I wanted to keep it as a surprise. I nearly told her last night. Well, I thought I'd hang on a bit longer. Do you know what happened?
1: No, what?
5: Mrs. Bainbridge has found some buffoon who's willing to pay 6,000, believe it.
1: I believe it.
5: It's more than I did at first. But you mentioned the chap's name, Blythe, or something like that.
1: That's right, sir. David Blythe.
5: Why, do you know him?
1: Oh, yes. Yes, I know him.
5: Is he a friend of yours?
1: In a way, yes.
5: An amazing coincidence you know him. Well, what's he like?
1: What's he like? Well, he's quite a charming chap, and... terribly good looking.
5: But a bit of a clot.
1: Serves me right. Oh, you may be right. I know some people think so.
5: Oh, me for one.
1: Oh, definitely. Definitely bad luck on you. But then you never know. He might not buy it after all.
5: No, that's my only chance.
1: A jolly good one, though.
5: What makes you say that? Have you seen him lately?
1: Frequently.
5: And you talked to him about the house?
1: Oh, yes. We had quite a long chat with myself. I had quite a long chat, and do you know what? He's practically decided against it.
5: He has?
1: Yes.
5: Oh, David, old boy. I know I've criticized you in the past, and I make no promises for the future, but at this moment... Oh, you're a splendid fellow. That's the best news I've had in ages. It's terrific news. But look, not a word to Anne. He might change his mind again.
1: I doubt it.
5: Oh, well.
4: Carol says, would Daddy please read her a fairy story?
5: Daddy'll be only too delighted to read her as many as she likes.
4: For goodness sake, don't tell her that. One, and only one.
5: Righto.
4: If Daddy wants to read any more, he can bring the book in here.
1: I might as well.
4: Daddy's in a very good mood.
1: Daddy's just heard some news about the house he's buying.
4: News about?
1: The Bainbridge's house. He's been trying to buy it all the time.
4: You're joking.
1: I'm not, you know.
4: Why didn't he tell me?
1: Well, he wanted it to be a surprise. Well, I suppose I shouldn't have said anything, really.
4: That's all right, but he mustn't know you told me.
1: Well, no, of course not. Yeah, apparently, there's only one thing in the way.
4: What's that?
1: Some buffoon who's willing to pay the full price.
4: You.
1: Me. But don't worry, I'll get out of the way first thing tomorrow morning.
4: Do you know, I still don't believe it. Not even now.
1: Believe what?
4: That my dream house has come true.

0: so it's you, Poppet. Come along in.
1: Well, I thought I'd pop round and see if there was any news about the house.
0: You're always welcome. And this morning, particularly welcome.
1: I say, that's jolly nice of... Particularly?
0: Particularly?
1: Oh, no. What this time?
0: Go on. In you go. Tony's gone down to the office.
1: What, on Saturday?
0: Just to look through the letters, that's all. You've just got to help me.
1: I know I have, but what?
0: I'm expecting Tony back at any minute. I'm also expecting a delivery van, and the twain must never meet.
1: Why? Well, what's the van delivering? Something you bought that Tony doesn't know about?
0: A whole host of things he doesn't know about. Things for the new house.
1: Oh, gosh, so he has bought it then.
0: I don't know.
1: You don't know?
0: Well, no, not officially. He still hasn't said a word to me.
1: Yet you've bought a whole host of things.
0: Yes.
1: Anne, whatever possessed you?
0: I'd never get a man to understand. I could explain it to a woman in 5 short words.
1: Well, try them on me.
0: There was a sale on.
1: Come now, that's no excuse. You must have had a brainstorm.
0: You've got to get Tony out of the house and keep him out till lunchtime. I'll hide the things. They won't send the bill until the end of the month, and by that time, we'll know one way or the other.
1: Well, how am I going to get him out?
0: Suggest a game of golf. Anything.
1: I don't play golf.
0: You could caddy for him?
1: Oh, no, never again. Not after what happened last time at the 18th hole. He took a terrific swing with his club.
0: And missed the ball altogether?
1: He wasn't aiming at the ball. Golf's out.
0: I know. Did you come in your car?
1: The office car, yes.
0: Take him out for a drive. You're not too happy about the engine, so you want his expert advice. He'll be terribly flattered.
1: But there's nothing wrong with the engine.
0: Never mind. You'll soon find something.
1: That's true enough. Now tell me about your brainstorm. I take it you bought some really lovely things.
0: Well, of course not. I've told you it was a sale.
1: No bargains?
0: I did get a roll of carpet, but I'm not too happy about it. I've got an awful feeling the color's going to clash. Still, it was awfully cheap. Oh, there's Tony now. Bustle him out as quickly as possible. The delivery van's likely to arrive at any moment.
1: He's as good as bustled.
2: In here, darling.
1: I only hope he doesn't start tinkering about with it. After all, it's the office car, not mine.
3: And, darling, I've got... Oh, hello there, David.
1: Hello, Tony.
0: I shouldn't take your coat off, darling. David wants to take you out, don't you, David?
1: Well, yes, that's if you can spare the time. I'd like your advice on the office van.
4: Office van?
1: On the delivery office.
0: Office car.
1: Yes, on the office car. I'm not too happy about the carpet. About the noise under the carpet in front.
4: Carpet in that car?
1: Well, under the matting, then. It sounds very odd to me.
5: How do you think it sounds to me?
1: You haven't heard it yet?
5: You missed the point, but never mind then.
1: You were saying? Well, I'd like to drive you out of the house. To take you out for a quick drive. I'm sure there's something wrong with the old bustle. Old bus.
4: I'm sure you're feeling all right.
1: Perfectly. Why?
5: Why, I don't bet you'd had a brainstorm.
1: Oh, no, that was Anne. That was another thing. I keep on getting a terrible knocking noise.
5: I'm not surprised. Still, I think I can diagnose your trouble. Let me see. Office van, delivery office, delivery van, carpet.
2: I must go and get on with my work.
5: Anne?
2: Yes, dear?
5: Come back.
2: Yes, dear?
5: Carpet for the new house.
2: New house? What new house?
5: Very good, darling. The one I paid the deposit on this morning. It's ours.
1: Gosh, really?
0: It is?
5: Yes. It's ours.
0: Oh, Tony, darling, you're the most wonderful husband in the world.
5: A good egg, in fact.
0: Double yolk.
1: And about as nice a souffle as you could hope to meet.
0: Can we afford to buy it?
5: Good heavens, no, but it's a nice house.
0: Beautiful, that kitchen.
1: The shape of the hall.
5: The L-shaped drawing room. And I got it for $4,750.
1: Really?
5: Yes, really.
1: I must say, that seems very gullible.
5: Gullible?
1: Oh, it's all right, I'm only joking.
5: I think I did rather well over the price.
1: Oh, good gracious, yes. Terribly gormless.
6: The removal
4: Uncle Van's due here at 2:30.
5: Well, only 10 minutes to go.
4: And chaos reigns supreme. I thought you were going to tie up that packing case for me. I gave you a piece of rope for it.
5: Yes, I know, but Psyche mistook it for a lead.
4: So?
5: Well, she keeps on taking it to the front door.
4: Look, David, old boy, there's a lot to be done.
5: All right, all right, I'll see to it. Do you think we'll be ready in time?
4: Not a dog's chance.
5: No, not you.
4: Look, I'm going upstairs to start bringing some of the... Oh, for the love of Mike, don't tell me they're here already.
6: Tony!
7: Yes?
6: Front door!
7: Yes, all right.
5: It's probably Zoe, Tony. Yeah, now then, Psyche, come on, give it to me. I've got to tie this box up. Psyche, come back.
6: Hello, then, where are you off to, eh?
5: Take it away from her, would you, Zoe?
6: Come on, then, give it to me. That's a good girl. Here you are, darling.
5: Oh, thanks. I've been trying to get this thing tied up for the last...
6: What, no kiss for your future bride?
5: Oh, sorry, darling. There. If I don't get it done soon, Tony's going to be... future bride.
6: I've heard all about it.
5: All about what?
6: Her engagement. Mummy heard it from a friend of Mrs. Bainbridge's.
5: Good gracious, I'd forgotten. I didn't tell you about that, did I?
6: No, you didn't. But it's all right. You don't have to explain. I understand.
5: Understand what?
6: That you were too shy to propose to me. And there's no need to now. Do you know why?
5: Why?
6: Because I accept.
5: Oh, no. Just a second, Zoe.
6: I know just what you're going to ask me to name the date.
5: Yeah, Zoe, there has been a terrible misunderstanding.
6: No, there hasn't.
5: But there has.
6: I was teasing.
4: David, old man, could you give me a hand? Oh, good heavens, haven't you done that yet?
5: Oh, it won't take me a second. Where did I put that rope?
4: Yeah, Psyche, come back here. It's all right, I've got another piece here. I'll do it myself.
6: Tony?
5: Yes?
6: I can't do any more upstairs until you... Oh, hello, Zoe.
2: Hello.
4: Until I've what?
2: Brought some of the things down.
5: Oh, I'll go and bring them down.
6: Well, I'll come and help you.
4: I wouldn't want to move every day, would you?
2: I wish we weren't moving.
4: Devil of a job getting everything packed up. Wish we weren't.
2: I know it's silly, but so much has happened here. The house is so full of memories. Happy memories, too. This is our home, Tony.
4: Yes, and the other one's our new home.
2: I hate the thought of leaving here.
4: Oh, for heaven's sake, Anne, it's a bit late to say that now, isn't it?
2: There's no need to lose your temper. I know it's silly.
6: I said it was silly.
4: Oh, darling. Now, don't cry.
6: I'm not crying.
5: Anne, is it all right to bring those cases down?
6: Yes.
5: What's the matter?
6: Nothing.
4: Oh, she's a bit upset about going.
6: I've been so happy in this house.
4: Please, Anne, don't cry. Think of that kitchen.
5: The shape of the hall.
4: The L-shaped drawing room.
5: The little sunroom at the back. Oh, no.
6: I can't help it. I feel...
4: Oh, come on, darling. Yeah, have my handkerchief.
5: Yeah, have mine, too.
4: Oh, dear, that'll be the confounded removal van. It's all right, I'll go.
5: Oh, come on, Anne, buck up. Look, I don't want to be selfish about this, but I've been through quite a lot recently. I'd hate to feel I'd done it all for nothing.
2: I deserve that. It's not like me to cry. Ah, I'm sorry.
5: Well, don't be silly. It's natural enough. After all, when you've lived in a house for years, moving's bound to be...
2: What?
5: Well, moving.
8: In The Life of Bliss this week, the artists taking part were David Bliss, George Cole, and fellows Diana Churchill, Tony Fellows, Colin Gordon, Psyche the Dog, Percy Edwards, Zoe Hunter, Sheila Sweet, Mrs. Bainbridge, Una Venning. This recorded program was written by Godfrey Harrison and produced by Leslie Bridgemont.

0: it's for you. It's your dinner. It's called Cupboard Love. Cupboard Love's different. Comes in a packet, not a tin. See this foil pouch? Keeps it moist and squeezy. That's right. It's a new kind of cat food. Moist. It's good for you. Like it?
1: New Cupboard Love. What the well-cared-for cat has for dinner.
0: Yes, it's for you. It's your dinner. It's called Cupboard Love. Cupboard Love's different. Comes in a packet, not a tin. See this foil pouch? Keeps it moist and squeezy. That's right. It's a new kind of cat food. Moist. It's good for you. Like it?
1: New Cupboard Love. What the well-cared-for cat has for dinner.
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0: welcome to Chain Reaction. I'm Dave Gorman. My guest this evening is one of the most successful comedians of his generation. He's actually one of the country's most successful comedians, regardless of generation. But to be honest, he's such a high achiever, I just find the implied information that he's of a different generation to me comforting in some small way. Not only does he have a string of awards, he also has a passable ability on the banjo and a number one record to his name. Although I should point out that those last two facts are entirely unrelated. Ladies and gentlemen, Frank Skinner. Frank, thank you for joining us. It's very nice to see you. And you are going back on the road. You took a long time away from stand-up, and you've kind of got into it in the last couple of years.
1: Yes. The Credit Crunch Cabaret.
0: Yes.
1: Is the show which I host, and it's cheap tickets for people who are suffering from the recession, is the idea.
0: Yeah.
1: It's to get people through the gloom of the economic crisis. It's the sort of, you know, the sort of thing that people did during the war. Comedians would entertain people, and in a way of, you know, sort of keeping the Nazis at bay. So I'm doing that.
0: Not to overstate your contribution.
1: No, no.
0: But you went back to doing stand-up after... How long were you away from doing live stuff?
1: Well, doing proper stand-up, as I would call it, I was away for 10 years, and then I went back to doing it again, partly to prove that I could, partly because I felt that I'd lost my mojo a little bit, and I needed to go back to the source. I don't mean to start drinking again. No, I did think about that as well. But mainly because the TV work dried up.
0: But that's not actually the reason, is it? Because...
1: No, that's the reason.
0: But you wouldn't be doing it if you weren't really enjoying it, because you don't have to go and do some work to earn a crust.
1: No. But, my life savings were with an American company called AIG. But this isn't a joke. And so now I find I've developed my old hunger all over again. I was expecting a sort of theatrical awe from the crowd. But, you know...
0: It doesn't count now he's asked for it.
1: No. And also, you know, millionaire loses money. It's more of a cheer than an awe, isn't it? I've still got some money, I don't need to fret about me, but I decided at that point I was going to go back on the road anyway, so it wasn't about that, but it's interesting that the two coincided. My bank manager had told me previously that I would be financially secure for the rest of my life, which was a cause of some celebration. But also, if someone tells you you'll be financially secure for the rest of your life, it sounds like a dream, but then when you then start working, the next time you work, you kind of feel like one of those blokes you used to read about in the local paper who won the lottery and said, but I'm still going to work at my job lathe operating. And you think, what kind of an idiot are you? But as it turned out, when I started doing stand-up again, I did what I know you were doing recently. You were, bear with me, doing little clubs and trying out new material, and I love that. I love that more than the tour. I loved going to a club with 15 minutes of stuff I had never tried. And I'm very Roman Catholic when it comes to doing new material. I won't mix in a bit of old material. Or people are saying to me, if it's going rough, you can always, you know, drop back on your tried and trusted. No. I'm going to do 15 minutes of completely new material, and if it dies, I'll go down with it. And I loved it. Even if it died, I felt all sort of romantic and troubled on the way home. I started smoking again, so I'd look like a sort of a James Dean in New York 1958 figure. Well, more Samuel Beckett nowadays. But I'd forgotten how brilliant. In fact, the first gig I did, I actually said to a bloke in the front row, you should come up here, it's brilliant. Having forgotten that it didn't really work like that.
0: It sort of did work like that for you when you started, because didn't you book a room in Edinburgh for yourself before you'd actually done any gigs?
1: Yes. Well, the first, what used to be called alternative comedy I'd seen, I saw in Edinburgh in 1987. And I thought, this is what I want to do. This is great. So I went home. I had 400 quid in the bank. And I found up this venue in Edinburgh. This was like in September, immediately after the festival. And I said, I'm going to come and do a stand-up show next year. I want to book a room. And he said, how long are you going to do? I said, well, I don't know, a couple of hours. He said, no, no, nobody does that long. He said, an hour will be fine. And I said, okay, I'll have an hour for 2 weeks. And I sent the money. I didn't have a joke. I hadn't done a gig. I had nothing. I'd booked myself into a room to do the Edinburgh Festival. And I actually toyed with the idea of not doing any gigs, of just writing a load of stuff and just turning up and doing it there for the first time. And then I thought, no, I'll give it a go, you know, just to get the cobwebs off it. And I started dying quite a lot on a regular basis and was rubbish at it. But because I'd spent 400 quid on it, I was going to determine to stick at it.
0: And how did the first 2 weeks of the festival actually go when you got there?
1: Well, the most people I got was eight. And the second highest was five. I had one day when nobody turned up at all. I didn't do the show that day. I wasn't the only one. There used to be a children's show in before me, and often no one turned up to their show. And the terrible thing is they'd be sitting around saying, oh, I don't know what we can do, really, and it's going so badly. But they were in clown makeup. So I didn't feel so bad about it. But I got two reviews, both of which were that kind of a show's promise type review. And then I did one gig when I was there, which wasn't one of my book gigs. I did 10 minutes at the place called the Fringe Club, which was notoriously horrible.
0: That's a real pit.
1: Yeah, the audience, well, it's literally a pit. Some of the audience sat above you, so they used to tip beer on you and stuff like that. And I went out and I was so frightened, the fear turned into rage. And I went out and I started really laying into the crowd and picking on people. And I stormed it, absolutely stormed it. It was a fabulous sort of road to Damascus experience. And talking about it now, I can feel the sort of excitement playing with my nerve endings. So I knew then I could really properly do it. I'd already had one or two good gigs. The third gig I ever did in Birmingham, I got an encore and sex. obviously one at the gig and one after. But I really thought, well, this, you know, clearly is the job I've been searching for my whole life.
0: Just to put that in context, most people when you start doing stand-up, you sort of start off by doing 5 minutes and then 10 and then 20 and it grows very, very slowly. Booking yourself in for an hour at the Edinburgh Festival is like a man walking past a trainer shop and then calling up and booking himself to run the 100 metres at the Olympics.
1: But it wasn't overconfidence, it was ignorance. I was living in West Bromwich at the time, so I didn't see a lot of telly. And I really was quite ignorant of how it all worked. I mean, I'm being completely serious about that. I just didn't know what the system was. And this was another coincidence. When I went down to London to do clubs, and I used to sleep in my car because I didn't know anyone in London, I used to go down and do these gigs, and people were coming on and shouting about Margaret Thatcher and saying, yah, yah, Nicaragua, and stuff. It was very, very right-on comedy. And I would go on and do, you know, knob jokes. And often, you know, they didn't like it. I wasn't aware of what the alternative sort of PC thing was at all. I was ignorant to that. I did the same sort of jokes I did with my mates at the factory or in the pub. But just at that time, people were getting a bit fed up of that type of comedy and actually wanted some jokes. So by some fluke, I arrived at exactly the right time.
0: Well, you've been described as a kind of poster boy for lad culture. Do you feel like you're pigeonholed? Like, you're actually like, you're an opera buff and you're an art lover and you are, yeah. Or have I just blown your cover?
1: No, it's fine.
0: But you're kind of, you know, you're interested in this diverse range of things, but people do sort of peg you down as the knob joke guy.
1: Yeah.
0: Does that annoy you or is that just...
1: It doesn't annoy me anymore. There's a Channel 4 program called The Top 100 Comedians of All Time. And I was watching that round a friend's house. I didn't want to watch it, and she said to me, oh, let's watch it. I just want to watch the beginning. Of course, once I'd watched

0: And I was watching that round a friend's house. I didn't want to watch it, and she said to me, oh, let's watch it. I just want to watch the beginning. Of course, once I'd watched seven or eight placings, I was thinking, well, hold on. Either I have to wait to see where I come in this, or I could be putting myself in the terrible position of waiting, getting into the top ten and thinking I've either done brilliantly, or I'm not in it. And we waited, and she was saying to me, oh, I really could ask. I said, I am not going until I know where I am in this bloody top. You wanted to watch it. And I was getting quite anxious. She was moving away some of her favourite ornaments. And I was number 26, I think, right, in the end. You know, this was living and dead comedians. I was quite happy with that. But it did say Frank Skinner, a comedian for the loaded generation. And I thought, doesn't that mean out of date and past it, basically? So immediately, the joy of being number 26 was destroyed by having been slurred and written down as some sort of faded old lad.
1: Well, this is one of the things I mean about the kind of the vulnerability, because stand-up appears to be a game for people with thick skins who can, you know, rough it with the best of them and so on. And actually, you're very honest about how little tiny comments sort of hurt. And oh, I think we all know how much they do, but most of us wouldn't be brave enough to actually acknowledge that that's an upsetting thing to hear.
0: I did an Edinburgh show before I did the tour, and I was, you know, doing material there. And an old friend of mine came to see the show, and I saw her after, and she said, oh, Matt, you're going to have a lot of fun with this show on tour. And I thought, what the hell did she mean by that? Did she mean, you're going to have a lot of fun trying to work this load of rubbish into a tour? Or you're going to have a lot of fun on tour, but it certainly ain't going to be on stage, mister. And I lay awake thinking of all the possible meanings of having a lot of fun on tour. So, yeah, I suppose there is a certain vulnerability revealed in that.
1: You also talk about not being nervous before you go on, though, which sort of seems at odds with this very vulnerable
0: Well,
1: side.
0: Because part of me thinks I am the king of comedy in exile. And I do.
1: There's 25 people you need to kill.
0: Yeah. Some of them are already dead. And that isn't, I'm not taking any responsibility for that. Yeah, so there's part of me that thinks I'm really brilliant and funny. And, I mean, just like the funniest bloke on the planet. And part of me that thinks this might be the night when I'm suddenly, you know, the bird of comedy flies off my shoulder and I'm left helpless and alone. So it's the balance between those two positions.
1: Well, you're sort of talking about the conversations you've had with your bank manager before. You obviously live in very different circumstances to those you grew up in.
0: Mm. Whenever I speak about my childhood to David Baddiel, he always asks me if I grew up in the 1920s. For example, I always grew up with an outside toilet. Our toilet was outside the house. And there was no light in it. And if you went out there at night, it was quite scary because there were spiders and it was completely dark, etc. And eventually, they modernised the council houses that we lived in. And a guy came from the council and he said, we're going to put a toilet inside the house. And my dad said, a toilet inside the house? And honestly, I remember him saying, that's a bit unhygienic, isn't it? And, you know, he was right, wasn't he? There's something disgusting about having a toilet inside a house. Surely, it should be outside. All logic says that.
1: It's hard to agree when you've always lived in a world where toilets are indoors, but I see where you're coming from.
0: Yeah, there seems something wrong about, you know, there's some things you really want to do outdoors. You know. So anyway, we didn't bathe very much at all. There's people honestly think I'm making this up for sort of comic effect, but our bath usually had, like, washing and newspapers in it. And honestly, I would have maybe two baths a year. And I'm not kidding. I'd stand by the sink and I'd wash my armpits and wash my face and neck and, they know. I mean, I didn't have a sex life at that age. What difference did it make? I honestly remember in school holidays, I would wear the same

0: clothes basically for 6 weeks. And there was then something which probably most people here haven't experienced, the whole thing of getting your socks on the wrong feet. So they're actually quite uncomfortable because there's a baggy big toe area over your little toes, and your big toe is crammed into what has now become the small toe shell. So we were poor, but, and it is a cliche, but incredibly happy, very sort of loving family.
1: I think there's a few things that set you slightly apart from the circuit, because the circuit is, and I'm a part of this, a very kind of middle class place generally, and you're from a very proper, authentic working class background. You're also a Roman Catholic. You're a man of faith, and the comedy world is full of cynical atheists and things. Do you feel apart from it all? And do you feel that your position as an outsider in those aspects actually helps and enhances what you do?
0: Well, I certainly didn't feel like an outsider in the old days when I was doing the comedy clubs. It was like a family, I thought, the comedian thing. There weren't so many comics then. I think there was about 45 of us who were doing the regular
1: circuit. But even then, you're saying when you came down to London, it would be that kind of political comedy, and you were sort of different for being saltier and earthier.
0: I was, but the political comics, they were telling the same jokes, you know, sort of jokes, as I was in the dressing room. It's only when they went on stage they became very politically correct. It's just that there was no difference between me in the dressing room and me on stage. But no, I always got on very well with them. When I went back this time around, it was a bit different because I was this, you know, established bloke off the telly. And then there's a lot of young comics obviously doing the clubs now, on their way up and ambitious, and I don't think they were sure whether to speak to me or not. I mean, one woman said to me, "You're one of the reasons I went into comedy and all that," and I was very moved. And she said, "You know, whenever I die, I think of you dying at the Royal Command Variety Performance, and it makes me feel a lot better." And as you can imagine, I felt very proud about that. The phrase, "whenever I die," you only ever hear in a comedy dressing room or a Buddhist meeting.
1: You talked about experimenting with how much you swear and sort of taking a lot of the swearing out of it.
0: Mm.
1: How does that work out?
0: Well, I should say, first of all, on the subject of being a comedian who talks a lot about sex and is very sort of foul-mouthed and graphic and all that, there's part of me that would love to be the kind of comedian that you are. You're a real ideas man, and I really admire that. You know, it's intelligent comedy, and, you know, it appeals to intelligent people. And I'd like to do that, but whenever I've tried...
1: Believe me, if I'd ever had a threesome, I'd be talking about it. It's lack of source material that keeps me clean.
0: Well, see, with me, I've sat down and thought, I'm going to write a completely clean set, and it's going to be... And I get three lines in, and I thought of a very funny, filthy joke. I just can't... I mean, it just seems to be me. It's like, apparently, somebody once asked Oliver Hardy about he'd had a heart attack or something, and he said, like, I can't lose weight. I'm the fat comic, and that's what I have to be. But it isn't that with me. It's not that I feel pressured to be filthy. It's just that I am filthy.
1: You've been doing it long enough to actually have seen the kind of a shift in the landscape.
0: I've been doing it long enough to see a literal shift in the landscape. We were part of, actually, mainland Europe when I started.
1: But do you look back on things you used to say and think, oh, I wouldn't say that now?
0: You know what? Very... occasionally, but almost never. Because, like with many people who are kind of in the public eye, you have a sense of them which is actually a caricature of who they really are. It sounds, you hear the topic headings and you think, oh, I know what this is going to be. So if you're talking about having a threesome, for example, then you think, oh, I know what this is going to be. It's going to be one of those comics talking about, you know, where he gets loads of birds and all that kind of stuff. But in fact, when I did have a threesome, I actually found it quite difficult. You know, I didn't like the whispering. And it made me very self-conscious. You know, I was outnumbered. And at one point, and there was a horrible clash of heads. Now, it's part of the FIFA rules, and I'm a big football fan, that if there's a clash of heads, you stop the game immediately. And in fact, and that's the way it usually is with me. What sounds like it's going to be some stod, you know, talking about, oh, I did this and I did that. Often I've gone into these things feeling quite insecure and a bit nervous. But I like the idea of intelligent people being able to talk about everything. I think it's really important. There's a big fuss about swearing in comedy and all that. But swearing is irrelevant, really. It's more important to go to those subjects. And the reason I cut swearing out of my act on the last tour was I found that you could talk about quite tricky subjects. And if you didn't swear, it meant you could kind of get the boat into the harbour without any lights on, you know, unnoticed. Then suddenly they're talking about the subject. But if they hear the swear words, they're already backing off. So anything that can get a difficult subject into, you know, so the audience are actually with it is worth doing.
1: There's also, and I think this is kind of like a counterpoint to what people think of you with the sexual stuff and whatever. There was a routine in the last tour about sort of text messaging and nervousness about a girl, which I think is very vulnerable. I don't think you would have done that 10 years earlier. It seemed like you
0: maybe not
1: different in you and quite vulnerable on stage.
0: It was quite, I mean, that routine was quite a different piece. And I used to end with that routine because I weren't sure I could follow it. But that one, I talk about when you first are in a relationship and you get a text message and you read it 500 times and then you notice there isn't a kiss on it. And what does that mean? And then you send one back and you don't put a kiss on yours and you say, oh, I'm just on my way out. And you, in fact, you're just going out for a pint of milk, but you leave it open because you want her to think that you're going to go out and meet some girls and going to have a fabulous night. And you, she'll at least be frantic at home, if not openly sobbing. And it's all about that terrible game playing of the early stage of a relationship and how horrifying it is and how insecure one gets about it. But there's quite a lot of swearing and filth in that because I get madder and madder. My whole point is when I have a new relationship, which I haven't done for a long time, but when I'm in that position, I become another person. I go, I think it's a form of mental illness, the early stages of a relationship. Pulling apart every little thing they say, you know, what did she mean by that, you know, and where is she going tonight, and is she seeing someone else, and does she think I'm ugly, and why hasn't she said I love you yet, and all that.
1: Because I saw you, for the first time I saw you live was like 19 years ago, with sort of the leather jacket on, and it was, you just wouldn't have touched that kind of vulnerability in yourself.
0: No, well, I heard a thing on Radio 4 once, when it was this bloke, and he studied sea anemones. That was his job. And the interviewer quite rightly said to him, how can you tell if they're alive or not? And he said, there's only one method, that you have to find signs of growth. And as far as we're concerned, if there's no growth, they're dead. And I think that's probably true of stand-up comedy as well. You have to keep seeing if you can make this work, and what about trying that area, and yeah, you have to change it a bit.
1: Which sort of brings me to the banjo, which is a sentence I thought I'd never say. But you now, you're sort of singing song. For somebody who was like a bolted down guy with a mic stand-up to, at quite advanced stage of a career, think, do you know what? I'm going to learn an instrument, and I'm going to put that in the mix as well. Seems quite odd to me, in a completely positive way, but you're kind of into self-improvement and...
0: Well, I'm thinking of the sea anemone.
1: Yeah.
0: Yeah, I think, you know, it's something new to try. And also, it came from a stand-up routine. It just struck me when I was watching Dad's Army one day that people during the war, comedians, used to write songs about Hitler and the Nazis, comedy songs... Like, you know, we're going to hang up our washing on the Siegfried line and lots of songs about Hitler. And it was sort of a brilliant way of handling the horrors of war, was to do comedy songs about it. And my argument was, if I now wrote a comedy song about the war against terror, it probably wouldn't sell that many singles. And so I then, at the end, I do a bit where I sort of imagine one, which I'll do a brief bit of. It sort of goes, my mate Ali was a dentist, now he's a Muslim fundamentalist. Bang, bang, Baghdad, he's gone bomb mad. Bang, bang, Baghdad boy. Drove a car bomb through the cordon. Watch out, Mr. Traffic Warden. Bang, bang, Baghdad, he's... etc., etc. And... I think people now think, well, that's bad taste. People are dying. You know, it's outrageous. But people were dying in World War II, but people still sang funny songs about it. It's a fabulously old-fashioned British way of coping with warfare.
1: And well, you were in a band, am I right, when you were younger as well?
0: Yeah, I was in a few bands. You know, I never had very realistic job ambitions. Initially, I wanted to be a cowboy. And then a footballer, and then a pop star. And, of course, that all sounds ridiculous until you realise I became a professional comedian, which is actually no more far-fetched than any of those.
1: And you had a number one single.
0: Three Lions went to number one. I did have a number one. Actually, I had two, you know, Three Lions. Three Lions 98.
1: So you are actually a pop star?
0: Yeah, if I was talking to someone from abroad, I probably would say that I was.
1: So it's that kind of, compared to doing stand-up, where, like, the biggest gigs you've done, the rest of it, is the thrill of being the number one recording artist in the country at that time, because that's the childhood fantasy, is that richer and better, and is there a way of describing the kind of, the thrill of being that person?
0: Well, we all thought it would go to number one. You know when people say, I never thought for one moment. We were all saying, oh, it's a definite number one. There's no doubt about that. It's going to be number one. It's going to be really, really popular. Make no mistake. But we did not think that... Because even all the big football hits, you know, like World in Motion and Back Home and all that, the fans never sang them. They were hits. They bought the record, but they didn't sing them. But this one, they would sing the song throughout the game. I kept saying to David Baddiel, make the most of this, that we will never have anything like this in our lives again. This is our perfect summer. And he'd say stuff like, my sausage is cold. Can I point out that was a catering complaint?
1: See, there's always doubt with you, isn't there?
0: Yeah, exactly. But it's nothing like having a good comedy gig. It just isn't, you know. It was brilliant, feeling a little bit like being part of the England football team for a summer. But it's not like being a comic. I've never come across anything that's like being a comic when it's going well. I mean, nothing. When I'm on stage and it's going well, I honestly think that the rest of life is just not quite the place. And that is the place. It's the most beautiful thing, and it doesn't feel about arrogance or superiority because people are laughing, so it feels like a fabulously shared democratic, you know, it's more like you're conducting an orchestra than being, hey, I'm the head honcho. And when a room is really with you, I mean, it's so, well, you know this as well as I do, it's a beautiful, joyous, fulfilling and a sort of a holy thing.
1: Possibly a good way to finish. So, ladies and gentlemen, Frank Skinner.

0: Once upon a time there was an engineer.
1: Choo-choo Charlie was his name, we hear.
0: He had an engine and he sure had fun. He used good and plenty candy to make his train run.
2: 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Charlie says, really rings the bell. Charlie says, love my good and plenty. Don't know any other candy that I love so well.
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12: Oh, me lad.
13: Can I fetch you anything, sir?
12: No. Who are you? What are you doing in my bedroom? If you're going to rob me, don't hurt me. My bank cards are on the side. Oh, where are my bank cards gone? Where's the side gone?
13: Why would I rob you, sir? I'm your valet.
12: My valet? What's one of them? You going to clean my car or something?
13: You must be tired, sir. You've had a long journey.
12: Where am I?
13: You're back at home, sir. Back at Wolseley House.
12: Eh?
13: You've been away for a few years, sir, and the Indian Army and all that. But it's great to have you back.
12: Back at Wolseley House? Been away a few years? The Indian Army?
14: 1834 by Jim Poyser. Episode 1, What Century Are You Living In?
12: What do you mean it's 1834?
13: What do you mean it's 2000 and... What did you say?
12: 2003.
13: That doesn't even sound like a year. It just sounds like a big number.
12: Well, that's what year it was when I went to bed last night. I mean, okay, I'd had a few drinks, but I still knew what century it was.
13: Look, I may be a humble valet with no education and no prospects, but give me credit for knowing what the year is, sir. What did I say it was again?
12: 1834.
13: That's right, sir.
12: What's all this, sir, business, in any case? And why are you holding a large, roomy pair of bright crimson velour pantaloons?
13: I'm your valet, sir. Ned? Don't say you've forgotten me. We grew up together, sir.
12: Did we?
13: Yes, sir. Before you went to India.
12: Oh, you're messing with me head now. I've never been to India in my life.
13: So, where have you been this last few years, if not serving in the British Army in India?
12: This is a wind-up.
13: A what?
12: Yeah, the lads have set me up. Oh, you're not a rent boy, are you?
13: I told you, I'm your valet.
12: And who am I again?
13: You're the Viscount Tarquin, eldest son of Lord Belport, who, as it happens, is waiting for you downstairs at the breakfast table.
12: But I'm not Tarquin. I'm Jason Slater. I'm an English teacher from Cheadle Heath. I was born in 1971. I went out last night to the White Hart in Cheadle with my mate Danny, had 6 pints of strong continental lager, then got home, went to bed, and I've woken up here.
13: Look, sir, you're scaring me now. People get locked up for seeing stuff like that.
12: But it's 2003.
13: No, it isn't. Come on, then, look out the window. If it's 2003, then how come the sky isn't full of giant electric... Flying submarines made out of gas.
12: Because there's no such things. There's planes and rockets and...
13: Come on then, well, where are they then?
12: And pylons. There's got to be some pylons out there. Well, you don't see them everywhere.
13: How convenient, sir.
12: Look, Ned, I know this is some kind of elaborate practical joke. And I'm happy to play along,
10: You're a nice bloke, and this is a nice house.
13: It's been the Bellport family seat for 200 years.
10: Well, it's a lot roomier than my flat in Cheadle Heath. It's a bit parky, though.
13: That's because you're only half-dressed, sir. Now, are you going to don these breeches, or are you going to wander around all day in your long johns, which is hardly fitting, if you don't mind me saying, sir, for a bloke who's 127th in line to the throne? Do get on with it, Hoskins, for goodness sake.
15: I'm sorry, sir. I'm not as young as I once was.
13: Hoskins, you're shaking.
15: Oh, am I, sir? That's a relief. I thought it was the room.
13: What were you going to say anyway before you started spluttering all over my chemise?
15: I was going to present your son, my lord.
13: Oh, do you really have to? He's standing right next to you.
15: It's a form, my lord. Your old father wouldn't have had it any other way.
10: Do I have to keep standing here?
15: You be quiet and all. My lord, your son.
13: Good God. So it is. Darkwing. Son!
10: Father!
13: Oh, Tarkers! It's been a long time. So sorry I wasn't up for your arrival last night, but... oh, me damned gout was playing me up something rotten. Some evenings I have to drink myself unconscious on port just to get it to settle. What time did your coach and four get in from town?
10: I'm not sure. I sort of lost track of time.
13: Oh, sit down. What'll you have? Hoskins, what's on the menu?
15: There's bread.
13: Capital. And tell you what, Hoskins, why don't you take it and hold it to the fire with a fork like you did the other week? What was it you called that again?
15: Burnt.
13: Yes, some more of that burnt. How about that, Tarquin?
10: You got any cornflakes? You know, cereal.
13: Cereal for breakfast? What are you, a horse?
15: I could do you some tripe if you like, sir.
10: Oh, is it Kellogg's?
15: It's nice with a bit of burnt.
10: I'll just have some burnt on its own, if that's all right, Hoskins.
15: Certainly, sir.
13: Oh, so tell us about India, then. I read about the Sepoy massacre. Bally bad business.
10: Oh, yes, it was. Bally bad.
13: But of course, you were up in Madras at the time.
10: Yes, Madras.
13: Yes, and where else have you been?
10: What, in India?
13: Uh-huh.
10: Apart from Madras, Vindaloo, Dansak, Bargy, all over, really.
13: Capital, capital! I asked your brother Henry to join us. He's been out in the field since first light.
10: Really? What's he been doing?
13: Supervising the threshing.
10: Oh, the grain, you mean?
13: No, the peasants. Always like to give them a good threshing now and again. Keeps them on their toes.
10: Isn't that rather cruel?
13: Ah, but you've got to be cruel to be kind. Sometimes flogging a man to within an inch of his life can reap surprising dividends. Ah! Here he is now.
16: Morning, Father.
13: Are you not going to say good morning to your brother, Henry?
16: No, I'm not.
13: That's a little churlish, surely. The man's just come out of the Indian Army. It's hard out there. What, Tarquin?
10: I didn't say anything.
13: India, a hard land.
10: Oh, yeah, the heat, the other stuff.
16: Yes, the polo tournaments, the cocktail parties, the billiards. While you've been swanning around the subcontinent learning how to do a cannon into the bork cushion, some of us have been working for a living.
10: What, so bashing some peasant round the head and neck counts as work these days, does it?
16: No, you speak like a liberal, Tarquin.
13: Henry, what's the problem?
16: Oh, it's nothing. Well, it's just that he's been away sampling the exotic life and Muggins is left to do the dirty work.
13: I thought Muggins was no longer with us.
16: No, I mean me.
13: Oh, oh, come, come. You enjoy giving the peasants a good hiding?
16: Well, that's as maybe, but, well, there's all the other stuff. I mean, who has to muck out the piggery three times a day?
13: Ned, isn't it?
16: Yes, okay, but I have to watch. Imagine how boring that gets, hmm? And that's not the only backbreaking physical labour I have to idly observe.
10: Oh, it's a tough life, brother.
16: No, you stay out of it. I've read the Bible. I know about the prodigal son. You're just going to have a wild time now, aren't you, eh? Stuffing your face while I get on with
13: Boys!
16: It.
13: Boys! Why this unpleasantness? Henry, come on. Sit with us and tuck into a nice round of burnt.
16: No, thanks, Father. I prefer not. Besides, there are affairs to sort out. spot of trouble in the village, actually, with one of those Luddites.
12: No, not that tedious lot. What have they smashed up this time?
16: Yeah, well, it's pretty small fry at the moment. Just a couple of small frying pans.
10: So that's not exactly going to bring the Industrial Revolution to a standstill, is it?
16: Well, I didn't expect you to take it seriously. But just see what happens if it spreads to the town.
12: Oh, good point. Oh, are you sure you won't stay for some burn?
16: No, thanks, Father.
17: To be honest, I'm actually not all that keen on it. I think cooking kind of ruins it.
12: Yes, I know what you're saying. If only Hoskins could harness the power of the fire without burning the bread to a cinder.
16: Yes, but such are the downsides of the new technologies.
10: You're sounding like a Luddite now.
16: Good day, brother. I shall be in the fields. You be careful in that billiard room, eh? Don't pull a muscle chalking a cue.
10: Yeah, and don't pull a muscle whacking seven bells out of a working class person.
12: Ah, Hoskins!
15: My lord, you're burnt. I think I might have overdone it a bit.
12: Oh, for crying out loud, Hoskins, there's flames coming off it! Fire!

0: Ned, this is totally doing my boxing.
1: I'm sorry, sir, I don't know what you mean by that.
0: Where am I?
1: Oh, Lord, don't start all that again.
0: Oh, please tell me, this is some kind of practical joke. Come on. Are you being paid by someone?
1: I get threepence a month, plus unlimited use of the library.
0: Blimey, that's not very much.
1: Huh? I thought it was quite a generous package. That library's full of books.
0: Have you read many of them?
1: I'm not a great reader, sir, on account of being unable to read.
0: Oh, Ned, what's going on? I mean, it's not possible just to wake up one morning and it's 200 years ago.
1: Yeah, well, it's never happened to me.
0: Nah, I still don't believe any of it. Tell me, what's the nearest town?
1: Macclesfield? Where you came from last night?
0: Macclesfield? What, in Cheshire?
1: I'm not very good on counties. Mind you, your dad goes on the Cheshire hunt with the Lord High Sheriff of Cheshire. They always start at Cheshire House and end up having a pint at the Cheshire Arms. Could that offer us any sort of clue?
0: Possibly. Right. I'm going to go to Macclesfield and sort this out.
1: So what out?
0: Whatever's going on here. Because one thing's for certain, if it's really 1834, then Macclesfield ain't going to have a Virgin Megastore. So when I come back from town with a bag full of cutting-edge CDs, we'll see what century we're in then, shall we?
1: If I only knew what you're on about, sir, I might be able to argue with you.
0: So how do I get to Mac then?
1: How do you think you do? By horse, of course.
0: And where do I get one of those?
1: Have you tried the stables?
2: Hello? Is anyone here?
3: Hello, sir.
0: Oh, not you again. I thought you were the butler.
3: I double up as the stable boy, sir.
0: You're a bit old for that, aren't you? Anyway, I need a horse.
3: Well, you've come to the right place. What kind of horse would you be after?
0: I was thinking maybe of one that won't bolt and throw me off its back at high speed.
3: You'll be lucky. All my horses are aggressive and badly trained, particularly if the rider's inexperienced. How much experience do you have?
0: I went on a donkey at Blackpool once when I was about 6.
3: That probably places you in the novice category. Well, I've got one filly. She might not put up too much of a fuss, so long as you're firm on the bridle, loose on the halter, tight on the reins, slack on the bit, and hard on the muzzle. Just remember that.
0: Did you say firm on the bit?
3: No! Firm on the bridle, slack on the bit. Don't be being firm on the bit, for God's sake. But she's a gentleman, and you'll be lovely. Don't be put off by the name.
0: Oh, which is?
3: Violet.
0: Violet? Oh, what's wrong with that?
3: No, violent.
0: Did you say loose on the halter?
3: Oh, God, yes. If it's the last thing you do, make sure you're loose on that halter.
0: Right. Which bit's the halter?
4: You all right, sir?
0: I think so. I think I was a bit too hard on the halter there. Or maybe I wasn't quite slack enough on the bit.
4: Looks like you've lost your horse.
0: Oh, she'll come back as soon as I call. Like putty in my hand, she is. Sorry, can't help noticing you're holding an enormous lump hammer. You're not going to attack me, are you?
4: Oh, no, sir, that's just me hammer. I'm not a violent man.
0: Well, you seem to have smashed up that bit of machinery there pretty violently.
4: Oh, yeah, smashed it right up, I did. But I only hammer the living daylights out of machines. I wouldn't hurt a fly.
0: So, would I be right in thinking you're one of these Luddites?
4: Shh, keep your voice down.
0: Oh, yes, sorry, I was forgetting. It's all very hush-hush, going round, smashing up big, clanging machines with a mallet. What have you got against machines, anyway?
4: They're taking our livelihood.
0: What do you do for a living?
4: Me? I'm a machinist in one of them big new sparkling factories, but don't tell the other Luddites. They still all think I farm cauliflowers.
0: Ah, how does that work, then?
4: Oh, it's a bloody pain keeping up the pretences. I'm forever scouring the fields for cauliflowers.
0: Oh, I'm surprised you managed to fit in smashing up machines.
4: Ah, well, I'll always make time for that.
0: What is that machine you've just destroyed, anyway?
4: This, sir, a spinning jenny. Or maybe it was an Arkwright stocking frame. It's difficult to tell now I've smashed it up.
0: I thought the most high-tech thing in the village was pans.
4: What village would that be, then?
0: Well, whatever village this is. Well, you tell me.
4: This, sir, is the town of Macclesfield.
0: What? This piddling little dump?
4: Oh, don't be like that about it, sir. It's my hometown. I love it.
0: This isn't Macclesfield. I've been there loads of times, and for a start, there'd be the river.
4: Like that one?
0: Yeah, like that. And then there'd be the big hill rolling up from the river.
4: Like that hill over yonder?
0: Yeah, like that, yeah. And then on the horizon, there'd be that absolutely unmistakable and unique geographical feature which would tell you unequivocally that you were in Macclesfield and could not be anywhere else in the whole world.
4: Like that one over yonder, you mean?
0: Yes, exactly like that. Which means... I'm in Macclesfield. And the date is?
4: We don't recognise dates as Luddites. As a humble cauliflower farmer, I live by God's own seasons, and that is good enough for me.
0: Just tell me the date, man!
4: 5th of June, 1834. You all right, sir? You've gone pale.
5: Tarquin, can it be you?
0: What do you want?
5: It is I, Millicent.
0: Oh, hello, Millicent. Who are you, then?
5: Well, you could sound a bit keener to see me. We were once intimate, after all.
0: Were we? How intimate?
5: Do you not recall our trysts in the arbour?
0: How could I forget? Remind me what tryst means again.
5: Oh, Tarquin, how I miss your ardour in that arbour. But I am betrothed to your brother Henry now, so we must restrict ourselves to mere intercourse.
0: I'm too depressed for that.
5: What are you depressed about?
0: You wouldn't believe me if I told you.
5: Not my impending marriage to your brother, I hope.
0: Nah, though he might have told me. When did you get engaged?
5: At the Bennett Summer Dance. He marked my card for the quadrille. One thing led to another, and the next I knew he was asking me to marry him.
0: And you said yes?
5: The night was a dizzy whirl of colours, music, and Mr. Bennett's famous gin-based punch. I said yes to everything.
0: Now, you want to watch that? You'll get a reputation.
5: But now I've seen you again, Tarquin. I'm not sure where my heart lies.
0: Well, it's a bit late for regret now, isn't it? Well, you know what my brother's like. You must marry him, Millicent, and that's the end of it. What we had is gone.
5: Very well. But at least do me the courtesy of riding back with me in my chaise and four.
0: Sorry, is that some sort of euphemism?
5: No, my chaise and four. My barouche. My Clarence. My sociable.
0: Sorry, I'm still thinking euphemism here.
5: My carriage.
0: Oh, I see. Not that one over the road getting smashed into smithereens by that bunch of Luddites.
5: The scoundrels!
0: Tell you what, I'll give you a lift home on my horse if you like. If we can find her, that is.
5: Oh, Tarquin. Just the two of us on horseback. It'll be like old times.
0: Will it?
6: That's the food out of the way. Let's get smoking. There are no ladies here. God rest the soul of your dear mother. But one perk to come out of her untimely death is we don't have to hang around waiting to dole the snouts out.
0: Snouts?
6: I've got Egyptian cigs, Moroccan cheroots, and some nice fat church warden gaspers sent up special from Dover. Who's having what?
0: No, thanks. I'm trying to give up.
6: Give up? Are you mad? Did you know about the risks of not smoking?
0: Oh, go on then. Give us a cheroot.
6: Ah, that's the spirit. Henry?
7: No. Not if he's having one.
6: Oh, come on, Henry. You can't keep this grudge up against your brother. He hasn't done anything wrong.
7: No, hasn't he?
0: What? What have I done?
7: Don't think I didn't see you coming back from town with Millicent.
0: I gave her a ride back on my horse. It was perfectly innocent.
6: I'm sure there was nothing in it, Henry.
7: You were holding her tight.
0: The horse was bolting.
7: She was whispering sweet nothings into your ear.
0: She was screaming, "We're going to fall off, we're going to fall off."
7: As you dismounted, you gently cupped her bosom in your hand.
0: Yeah, well, I did do that, I admit it. I got a bit confused about the etiquette. Pass us those matches, will you, Father?
7: You see, Father, you see? He doesn't even deny it. And what's more, you were spotted in town consorting with a gang of Luddites.
6: Is this true?
0: Well, it wasn't really a gang, it was just one bloke, and I was hardly consorting with him. We had a bit of a chat, that's all.
7: Well, you would say that, wouldn't you, eh? How do we know what your motives are? You've been away for years.
0: Oh, blimey. This cheroot's got a bit of a kick to it, hasn't it, Dad? What were you saying, Henry?
7: Saying? I'm saying you might be a spy, sir. An agent provocateur. Who knows what sort of notions you might have picked up in India or wherever it is you were. Well, sir, do you have an answer?
0: This cheroot is just twisting my melon, man.
8: Ooh, you should try one of these Egyptian ones after. Ooh, it'll make you feel nice.
7: Your failure to reply to me merely inculpates you further, sir.
8: Whoa, Henry, just chill out, baby.
7: You'll give me satisfaction, sir, for taking liberties with my intended.
8: What's he mean, satisfaction, look like a jewel?
9: Oh, don't be a fool, Henry. Your brother was a crack marksman in the Indian Army.
8: Oh, yeah, that's right. I can shoot a hole in a poppadom from 10 paces.
7: Ah, I see. Well, even so, I am not ruling out a duel at some point.
8: Come on, Henry. Have some of this cheroot.
7: No, you're all right. A piggery won't muck itself out, you know. Where's Ned?
8: Sir?
10: Sir, we're up.
0: Oh, where am I? Oh, no, not you again.
10: Don't be like that, sir.
0: I thought for a moment I might have woken up back at home and all this would have been a dream.
10: Oh, don't start all that weird stuff on me again.
0: What do you want, anyway? It's the middle of the night.
10: Can't you hear that banging noise?
0: Yeah, what about it?
10: Well, don't you want to know what it is?
0: Not really. Can't you go?
10: I'm scared, sir. What if it's them Luddites with the big hammers? Oh, come with us, sir.
0: Oh, do I have to?
10: Oh, go on. I'll help you on with your britches. Where are they? I can't see them anywhere. It's funny about your trousers, sir. Good job I pressed the spares.
0: I can't see a thing. Pass us that lantern.
10: I think the noise is coming from the barn over there.
0: Let's go and have a look, shall we?
10: Hey, there's a light on in there, sir. Let's peek through this crack in the door.
0: I can't see. Oh, yeah. There's someone in there, working by lamplight.
10: Yeah, I espy them too. A man. Who is it, sir? I've never seen him before in my life.
0: I know who it is. Come on. Oh, you, Mr. Luddite.
11: Oh, hello again. That's his lordship's brand new steam-powered two-wheel traction pump. And you've smashed it up.
12: Well, what do you expect me to do? I'm a Luddite, aren't I?
0: Cool, you're fairly unabashed, aren't you?
12: Look, I am doing it in the dead of night. I didn't think anyone would hear me.
0: There's people in the next county probably heard you.
11: Would that be Cheshire, sir?
0: No, Ned, this is Cheshire. How did you know there was a steam-powered traction pump in here anyway? Did someone put you up to this?
12: That would be telling, wouldn't it?
0: Come on, who was it?
12: I couldn't possibly say.
0: I'll beat you.
11: I thought you were a liberal, sir.
0: Yeah, well, when in Rome...
11: I thought we were in Cheshire.
12: No, don't beat me, sir, please. I abhor violence. It was your brother Henry, sir.
0: What? I don't get it. Hang on a minute. What's in that bag?
12: Nothing.
10: It's your trousers, sir.
0: I knew it. Henry must have stolen them. What's the big idea? Leave them at the scene of the crime?
12: Might be.
0: You're trying to set me up.
12: What can I say, sir? You're right. But please, be merciful. Don't get the law involved.
0: Well, I'm ruling nothing out. But I tell you what, Luddite. Give us a hand with a little idea of mine, and I might let you off.
12: What idea is that?
0: Well, back where I come from, I own what is called a motorbike.
12: What's one of them?
0: Well, essentially, it's a bike with a motor on it.
12: Oh.
0: Ned, I need your best toolkit, some coal and a flask of coffee.
11: Right away, sir.
0: It's going to be a long night. And that's if I can even remember what they taught me in my motorcycle repair and maintenance evening classes.
7: Right, settle down, everyone, please. Settle down. Quiet at the back there. Thank you. Thank you. Now, I suppose you're all wondering quite why I've brought you here this morning.
5: Do right. I had to cut short my toilet.
3: I didn't even have time to go.
7: All right, then. Since you've dragged us here at the crack of dawn, Henry, what's it all about? Well, I came down this morning to, well, check on your brand new steam-powered two-wheel traction pump, Father. Mm-hmm. And what was I to discover?
3: I don't know what.
7: Witness!
3: Oh! Hey.
5: What is it?
3: Oh, it's most remarkable.
7: As you can see, it's totally ruined. And I... it's not totally ruined. It's all shiny. And one of these huge cylinders and that leather saddle and...
0: these things at the front, like a bar with handles.
13: I call them handlebars. Ned, if you'd care to explain?
11: Yeah, well, what we've done is to create what we're calling a motorbike. Essentially, we've souped up the traction engine in order to maximise its performance.
0: A motorbike? What on earth's that?
13: Allow me to demonstrate. Is the tank full of coal, Ned?
11: Indeed it is, sir.
13: It's coal-fired at the moment. So I'll just turn it on. Bottle and off we go!
0: A gimmick, nothing more!
11: Oh, well, I'll be that.
0: I hope you're not impressed by this, Millicent.
5: Oh, crikey! Look at all that power! It's awesome!
3: You can get up to speed on this, too! Henry, watch out! This brute's
0: left. I shall not!
5: Henry!
0: Don't be a fool, Henry!
3: He's going to eat him!
0: Oh!
3: Jesus,
0: you did that on purpose.
5: Can I have a ride, Tarquin? I'll just jump on behind you.
0: Oh, great. Run me over, steal me fiancé. Why did you just have done with it and murder me?
13: Oh, come on, Henry. I have nothing against you. Really, I don't know why you're being like this.
0: Because I spend years on this estate, working my fingers to the bone while you cruise around Gujarat, massying in off the side cushion, and suddenly you come back and you're Mr. Goldnuts! That's why!
13: I didn't ask to come back here, you know. In fact, what's the point? No one's going to believe me, are they?
5: Am I going to get a go on this bike or what?
13: Yes, Millicent. And Henry will drive you. Come on, Henry. Let's swap.
0: But I don't know how to drive it.
13: Easy. Just turn that and pull that to stop. Come on, Millie.
5: Wee-haw!
13: Hold on tight. I'm going to open her up.
5: You're such a hunk, Henry. Feel that power.
14: Oh, young love.
13: It's a joy to behold, Father, isn't it? Do you think if I let Henry have the bike, he'll forgive me?
14: I'm sure of it. And hurrah for that.
13: Hurrah indeed.
14: Right, Hoskins, let's go and put some clothes on.
3: Right, freezing, sir.
13: Yes, I see. Right, I'm exhausted. Been up half the night. Come on, Ned.
11: Oh, look, sir, Henry and Millicent have reached the landscape garden already. Right. Designed by none other than Capability Brown, that was.
13: Really?
11: Well, actually, it was his less well-known brother, Liability Brown.
13: Yes, I thought it was a bit of a mess. Oh, Ned, how am I going to get back to my own time?
11: I don't know, sir. 1834 isn't so bad, is it? Perhaps you should stay around.
13: 1834, not so bad. You know, Ned, maybe you're right.
15: In 1834, Jason was played by Michael Begley, Ned by Joe Caffrey, and Hoskins by Kenneth Allen Taylor. Lord Belport was played by Mark Chatterton, Henry by James Nickerson, the Luddite by Toby Hayduke, and Millicent by Julia Rounthwaite. 1834 was written by Jim Poyser and directed in Manchester by Polly Thomas.
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3: "20th Century Vampire" by Joe Turner. I love the dark and bitter taste of a 21st birthday party. Up here in my tower, high above the city, I watch over our birthday girl.
4: Bye, Lucretia.
3: Good night, Louise. There she goes, a leather-clad vampire riding into the night with her boyfriend Wayne strapped to her back. The first time is always special. Ancient honor and duty demands that I teach Eloise the language and law of vampirism. From now on, she must dress in the finest capes of black velvet, sleep in a silk-lined coffin wrapped in a swirling mist, and give up her job in the co-op. This checkout girl is now a

0: So hungry. Shut up, B-girl, you'll wake Mum. Now, what's she got in the fridge for a midnight snack? Aha! Very tasty.
1: Hello, Eve.
0: Mum.
1: What are you doing? It's after midnight.
0: I'm just having a snack.
2: That joint was meant for the Sunday roast.
0: Well, I was a bit peckish.
2: If you'd waited till tomorrow, I'd have cooked it for you.
0: It's fine, raw.
2: So, the vegetarian thing was just a phase?
0: I suppose so.
2: Is Igor all right? You won't eat the dog, will you, love? He's a great comfort to me.
0: Don't be daft, Mum.
2: Why do you always look so sad, Eloise?
0: I was born under a black cloud, Mum.
2: Yes, I know, and the nuclear holocaust just round the corner. But you do seem a bit more cheerful these days.
0: I'm just a tiny speck of dust in the vortex of despair and alienation.
2: Perhaps if you had a boyfriend. What about that Wayne at the co-op?
0: Don't fuss, Mum.
2: Well, eat up your snack. You could do with a good meal to put some colour in your cheeks.
0: Okay.
2: Oh, and wipe that blood off your chin. It is nice to have you home for the weekend. Good night, dear. Don't have nightmares.
0: Good night, Mum.
1: Oh, Eloise.
0: Yeah?
1: Cheer up, love. It might never happen.
0: Oh, I hate it when she says that. Anything else to snack on? Black pudding. Perfect. I must keep running.
3: Catcher! Cut it off!
0: You're not catching me, you pulchritten peasants!
2: Another piece of Battenberg, Lucretia.
4: I'd love to sink my teeth into that.
0: See, Mum?
2: Lovely.
4: Tell me tales of your life, lovely Louise.
0: Not much to tell. I'm still a checkout girl in that stagnant pond of despair they call a co-op.
4: See? You're right. She's positively chirpy compared to last year.
2: Your Auntie Lucretia's brought you a present.
0: It's not my birthday till Friday.
4: Never mind. Open it now.
0: A toothbrush?
4: You look after your teeth and your teeth will look after you. Open wide. Show Auntie Lucretia.
0: Ah.
4: Sharp as razors. Coming along nicely. Oh, precious little eagle has sniffed me out. Let him in, Eloise.
2: I don't know about little. He's an Irish wolfhound.
0: Are you sure?
4: Oh, he wants to see his Auntie Lucretia. He loves to chew on Lucretia's arm, doesn't he? He loves his Auntie Lucretia.
2: Lucretia, be careful. He's biting you.
4: But Auntie Lucretia bites back, doesn't she?
2: Lucretia!
4: Oh, don't fuss. I only give him a little nip. Now, stand up, Eloise. Let me have a good look at you.
0: Feast your eyes. I'm not long for this world.
4: You look more and more adorable every year. Your thick, dark hair and pale complexion.
2: That's makeup.
0: I'm not wearing makeup.
4: Those dark green eyes and ruby red lips.
2: That's a nice dress, dear. It's a lovely shade of... What is that colour?
0: Black.
2: Yes, but it's quite a cheerful black, isn't it?
4: When I was a girl, the menfolk of our village would weep to see my beauty and sacrifice small animals to honor my name.
0: Oh, when was this?
4: Oh, the good old days, back in the old country. Oh, well, the butterbeck was delicious as always, but it's time to go, I think.
2: I'll get your cape.
0: But you've only just got here.
4: Eloise, I'd like you to visit me on your birthday just before midnight. Here is my card. Keep it safe.
2: See you next year, Lucretia.
4: Toodle-doo.
0: Bye. Mum, who is that woman?
2: I don't know, love. But she never forgets your birthday.
0: I must keep running.
3: Capture! Cut it off!
0: You're not catching me, you pulchritten peasants!
3: Stop
5: struggling, girl. We got you now.
0: Let me go!
3: You're an evil witch girl, and we're going to burn you in this dark forest. Hey, ugly crone, stop chewing that turnip and light the fire.
6: She's a dirty devil bitch for sure. Let me jab her in the face with my flaming tart.
7: Eat my spit, you black-toothed old throat.
6: Ah! The witch's spell is burning me face, destroying me beauty.
3: You ain't got no beauty. That's why we call you ugly crone. No need to thump me.
6: The witch's spit has given me a strange new beauty previously unknown to humankind. From henceforth, I shall be known as Beautiful Crone.
3: Very well, Beautiful Crone. What should we do with the witch?
6: Simple village folk, what say you?
8: Burn the witch! Yeah! Burn the witch!
7: No.
8: Burn the witch!
7: You don't understand!
3: Don't she look like a tragic gothic heroine of noble birth?
7: Actually, I'm a checkout girl at the co-op!
6: You're gonna burn in hell for your evil deeds!
7: No! Please! Let me go!
4: Oh, God, I hate Monday mornings.
9: Wakey, wakey, Pac-Man, rise and shine!
4: Sod off!
9: On, curtains open. Sun's out and the birds are singing.
4: And the bottomless pit of despair beckons another suicide.
9: That's not a nice way to describe a small supermarket.
4: Go away, I hate you.
9: I've brought you a mug of tea. How was the weekend at your mum's?
4: Plagued by nightmares and midnight snacks.
9: I had a nice time too, thank you for asking.
4: How was your weekend?
9: I went pony trekking and saw 12 butterflies.
4: I have a vision. The four pony trekkers of the apocalypse with a cloud of black and angry butterflies swarming above their grotesquely misshapen heads.
9: That reminds me. Are you going to go out with Wayne?
4: Why are you trying to pair me off with a man whose name only springs into your mind when I mention grotesquely misshapen heads?
9: Correct me if I'm wrong, Eloise, but you have no friends and everyone who knows you hates you.
4: Are you suggesting there's something wrong with that? It's not a moped. It's a 1972 Triumph Bonneville.
9: You won't go fast, will you? Of
4: course not.
9: Trot on, Bonnie!
4: Wheelie! Ah!
10: Chop, chop, Wayne. It's Monday morning and there are hundreds of super-safe bargains for the happy shopper.
11: Permission to speak, Mr. Jenkins.
10: Go ahead, Wayne.
11: Can we speak man to man?
10: We can try our best.
11: I was just wondering whether there was any news on my request for promotion to the meat counter. It's just I really think an upwards career move could greatly enhance the fledgling romance I'm nurturing right now.
10: I don't approve of romance, Wayne. Get on with packing those cardboard boxes.
11: Oh, but my heart is pining with desire for the lovely Eloise.
10: Wayne.
11: Yes, Mr. Jenkins?
10: Boxes.
11: Righto, Mr. Jenkins.
9: Morning, Mr. Jenkins.
10: You look a bit windswept, Debbie.
9: More like a force 10 gale, Mr. Jenkins.
10: Biscuits, snacks and savoury nibbles. Aisle 7, please, Debbie. Nice weekend, Eloise?
4: No.
10: Good, I take it you're to blame for the lovesick Wayne.
4: I just keep me head down and try to survive in this bleak veil of nothingness.
10: And I shall try to make your life easier.

0: You're to blame for the lovesick Wayne.
1: I just keep me head down and try to survive in this bleak vale of nothingness.
0: And I shall try to make your life here as miserable as possible.
1: Thank you.
0: Now, while I try to devise some impossible task that will cause you everlasting pain, could you fill in until five?
1: If I must.
0: Oh, Eloise.
1: What?
0: Cheer up. It might never happen.
1: Biscuits, baked beans, bread, bacon, broccoli, butter.
2: Blasphemy, devil washing, witchcraft, and French kissing the village priest.
1: I don't know what you're talking about, and why am I strapped to this chair?
2: You stand accused of heinous crime.
1: Will you stop dribbling on me?
2: The villagers are testify against you.
1: Well, don't trust them, they're peasants.
2: No one came forward to speak on your behalf.
1: That's because everyone hates me, except Debbie, and she wouldn't be seen dead in this dungeon.
2: Confess now, and a place in heaven is yours.
1: Has this got anything to do with me not having a boyfriend? I'll go out with Wayne if you like.
2: Feast your eyes on our delightful torture equipment. We have the rack. Another quarter turn for the sheep molester. And then the red hot poker teach the landscape gardener the meaning of divine retribution. Oh! I am going to enjoy your pain.
1: Not necessarily, slobber chops. I know this is just a dream. I'll wake up in a minute and you'll be history.
3: Excuse me, miss.
2: You're no fun.
3: Miss. Excuse me.
2: Get the karate machine now.
3: Excuse me, miss.
1: Oh, sorry, I was miles away.
3: Somewhere nice.
1: A rat-infested torture chamber.
3: I was just wondering, is this tin of tuna dolphin-friendly?
1: No, it hates dolphins and goes seal-calling at the weekends.
3: Really?
4: The news.
1: What news?
4: Wayne's been promoted to the meat counter.
0: Hello, chat alert, I can hear chatting.
4: Oh, Mr. Jenkins, I didn't see you.
0: Exactly.
1: It's just one of your many mystical psychic powers, isn't it, Mr. Jenkins?
0: We'll have no talk of supernatural in my supermarket, thank you.
4: I'd better get back to stacking those shelves.
0: Eloise?
1: Yes, Mr. Jenkins?
0: About your clothes.
1: What about me clothes?
0: Do you have to wear so much black?
1: It's my response to a decaying world.
0: It's depressing the customers. A lot of them are on drugs as it is. We don't want to tip them over the edge.
1: Pass me the beetroot.
4: Are you sure you don't want me to cook?
1: No, give that a stir. Now, just a dash of sauce. Taste that.
4: Oh, it's horrible!
1: Yeah, but it's a lovely colour.
4: I don't think brown's a lovely colour.
1: What do you dream about, Debbie?
4: Actually, I have a recurring dream. I'm at the village gymkhana riding a chestnut pony with yellow ribbons braided in his mane. And I float over all the jumps and win the gold medal.
1: The same dream every time?
4: No. Sometimes we fall at the first jump and the pony splits open and his guts flop out and a swarm of killer bees burst out of his innards and start attacking me face. Get off! Get off!
1: How often do you get that?
4: Only if I eat cheese. Tell me your dreams, Eloise.
1: I keep having the same two. In the first one, I'm chased through a forest by a mad lynch mob who catch me, tie me up and burn me at the stake.
4: What about the other one?
1: I'm in a dungeon, strapped in a chair, with a bloated cardinal interrogating me.
4: How does that one end?
1: They garrote me.
4: No ponies, then?
1: Why do I share a flat with you, Debbie?
4: Dunno. Don't you think that Wayne looks smart in his new butcher's apron?
1: Very nice.
4: He's feeling a lot more confident since his promotion. I think he might ask you out tomorrow.
1: Do you need the bathroom?
4: No, why?
1: It's dark. I'm going to lie in a bath of cold water for a couple of hours.
4: I sense romance in the

0: Hello?
1: Oh, Eloise, darling, a thought has just entered my head. In case you were wondering, the nearest blood donor center is in Westgate Street, opposite the Marks and Spencer. Have a nice day.
0: I'm getting worse at mornings.
2: Hello, Eloise, it's me.
0: Hello, Wayne.
2: May I speak to you?
0: Difficult to say, Wayne. If I don't finish pricing these cans of alphabetta spaghetti, my will to live may finally expire.
2: You're feeling a bit poorly, then?
0: I can't sleep. I'm ravenously hungry all the time, and the sun hurts me eyes.
2: Those dark glasses suit you.
0: What do you want?
2: Notice anything different about me?
0: Of course. I'm not blind. You're wearing a dead-fetching, blood-spattered butcher's apron.
2: I try to keep it clean, but there's so much blood on the meat counter.
0: I can imagine.
2: See, I got my promotion, and I feel that now I'm leaping up the co-op career ladder, I'm in a position to declare my feelings for you.
0: Tell me more about the blood.
2: I'm proud to announce that I would like you to become my official girlfriend.
0: Well, let's not rush things, Wayne. Why don't I just lick your apron first and then see how the relationship develops from there?
2: I intend to woo you, Eloise.
0: Strangely enough, Wayne, I feel a little faint with you standing there smelling of fresh meat.
2: I shall accept that as a compliment. And now, I wonder whether you would do me the honour of allowing me to escort you to a fine Italian restaurant for a sumptuous romantic dinner to celebrate your forthcoming birthday on Friday night.
0: Well, a van public hanging, so why not?
2: Is that yes?
0: I think so, but I'm not really feeling myself.
2: Oh, this is the happiest day of my life.
0: Hello?
1: Hello, Eloise. It's Lucretia.
0: It's 7:30 in the morning.
1: I know, it's naughty of me, but I could not resist sending you a little birthday present. Don't shake the box. You might kill him.
0: I hate mornings.
3: The postman left a package for you, lucky girl. Open it now, open it now. I gave it a little shake. It squeaked.
0: Squeaked?
1: Oh, hello.
0: Auntie Lucretia?
1: Oh, hello, darling.
0: I just phoned to thank you for the present.
1: Oh, isn't he totally adorable?
0: Totally.
1: I remember how much you wanted a pet as a child, but hamsters and gerbils lack a certain style, don't you think?
0: Yeah, I've always wanted a pet bat.
1: Make sure you take a good care of him.
0: I'm not sure I know how to look after a bat.
1: So easy. If he starts to look a bit peaky, find the nearest field, plough a single furrow, copulate in it, and then slaughter a lamb and cast its entrails on the ground. It's a bit messy, I know, but it could save you a fortune in vet bills. Bye for now.
0: Bye.
1: Oh, don't forget, you've got a dentist appointment today. And as I always say, you look after your teeth and your teeth will look after you.
0: I thought I was weird, but that woman's got bats in her belfry.
4: Whoa! You nearly had my thumb off.
0: Well, you shouldn't have stuck it in there.
4: I'm a dentist, that's my job. Look at that, you've done it again, it's all bent out of shape.
0: It's not my fault.
4: That was my unbreakable tungsten probe, you've ruined it.
0: You told me to bite.
4: I didn't tell you to wreck my entire toolkit of expensive dental instruments.
0: Do I need a filling?
4: You need a government health warning. Your teeth should be registered as dangerous weapons.
0: Can I go, then?
4: Yes. But if your upper canines protrude any further, you may have to wear a brace.
0: Damn!
4: You don't want to look like Dracula.
0: Mum?
5: Yes, dear?
0: Do we have a history of mental illness in the family?
5: No, dear. Why do you ask?
0: Nothing, really. It's just that I can't sleep. I'm plagued by nightmares. I'm ravenously hungry all the time. And I feel faint at the smell of meat.
5: I see. Have you got a boyfriend yet?
6: Happy birthday to you. Happy birthday to you. Happy birthday, dear Eloise. Happy birthday to you.
0: People are staring at you, Wayne.
6: Everybody loves a birthday.
0: What are you doing?
6: I can't get a top off this bottle of lager. Can you call the waiter for me?
0: No need. Pass it here.
6: Wow, you must have good teeth.
0: Well, as I always say, you look after your teeth, and your teeth will look after you.
2: I'm ever so chuffed that you agreed to come out with me tonight on a date.
0: It'll probably be a disaster. Everything I touch turns to crud.
2: How come you always look so sad and sulky, Eloise?
0: The world, Wayne, is a black and alien place that has no space in it for me.
2: Oh, go on. Give us a smile.
0: No.
2: It takes less muscles to smile than it does to frown.
0: My face needs the exercise.
2: Eloise?
0: What?
2: Cheer up, it might never happen.
0: Wayne, if you ever say that again, I will rip your throat out and feed it to rabid dogs.
2: Pardon me, message received and understood.
7: You're a garlic bread, madame.
0: About time, too, I'm ravenous.
2: Eloise, are you all right? You look a bit pale. I mean, a bit paler than normal.
0: I think I'm going to be...
2: Oh, crikey, Eloise, what did you have for breakfast?
7: What's going on here?
2: Sorry, mate, my girlfriend's feeling a bit sick.
7: Should I fetch a bucket?
2: Well, it's too late for that, mate. She's in full flow.
7: She's plucking all over my table.
2: She's not my girlfriend, really. Well, it's our first date, but I hope that one day soon she will do me the honour of becoming my official girlfriend.
7: Madame, could you stop throwing up, please? You're frightening the other dying.
2: It's a birthday. There must be the excitement.
7: Madame!
2: Ooh, Eloise, that is the most horrible shade of brown I've ever seen.
7: Please stop her here. She flooded the ristorante.
2: Well, there's no stopping her now, mate. We'll just have to wait till she runs out of pew.
0: I told you it'd be a disaster.
2: I'm still having a good time.
0: I'm still hungry.
2: Where are we going?
0: I said I'd visit me auntie tonight. Come on! She only lives round the corner.
2: Bloody hell. It's a castle. In the middle of town. I never noticed that before. You sure this is the right place? It was dead creepy.
0: Shut up, Wayne. Ring the bell.
2: Crikey. You could wake the dead with a doorbell like that. It's open.
0: Come on.
2: Oh, look at the cobwebs. There's mould growing on the walls.
0: This is my kind of place.
2: Personally, I'd rather have a bungalow.
0: Come on, there's a lift.
2: Yeah, it don't look safe. I'll take the stairs.
0: There are no stairs. Come on.
2: Which floor, madam?
0: There's only one button.
2: So tell me about dear old Auntie Lucretia.
0: Have you washed recently, Wayne?
2: What kind of a question is that?
0: I smell meat.
2: Bloody hell. It was a whole bottle of Old Spice and two cans of root.
0: Yeah, I can smell that too.
2: It's really tough getting the meaty smell out after work.
0: I like it.
2: You do?
0: Yeah. Nearly at the top.
2: Now, don't be frightened, Eloise, but I think I'm becoming overwhelmed with powerful feelings for you.
0: Not now, Wayne.
2: Nobody here. Looks like she's gone out. Looks like she was never in.
0: What a brilliant place.
2: You all right, Eloise?
0: I'm just a bit excited.
2: You look great when you're excited.
0: Let's have a look around.
2: Your aunt's not a big fan of furniture.
0: Look up there. She really has got bats in her belfry. What's that wooden box?
2: It's just an old coffin. Look, I know this is a dank and smelly castle, but would this be a bad time to suggest that we enjoy our first kiss?
0: Yeah. Help me get the lid off this coffin.
2: Oh, bloody hell, Eloise. I'm trying my best to be romantic here. I'm wooing as hard as I can, and this date is just going downhill fast. First you flood the restaurant with puke, then you force me to this rat-infested tower, and now you won't snog. I'm getting spurned here, aren't I?
0: Grow up, Wayne.
2: No, you grow up. All this moody, miserable stuff. Everyone hates me, the black clothes, the sulky looks. Just cheer up a bit, Eloise. Give us a smile. It might never happen.
0: Right. That's it.
2: Eloise, don't look at me like that. Eloise?
0: You asked for it.
2: Wait, what's up to your teeth? I've changed my mind about the snow. Get...
0: Crikey. That is the spot.
8: Oh, good morning, Eloise. Oh, dear. What a mess. What have you done to that poor boy?
0: Lucretia!
8: My, you were a hungry young vamp. But you must learn to be more tidy now that you're one of the honorable bloodsuckers.
0: What have I done?
8: You have quenched a thirst. face of the girl. You're a vampire.
3: A vampire? Oh, don't be daft.
8: Oh, yeah? Look at your boyfriend.
3: Oh, he's not really my boyfriend. Oh, poor Wayne. The first man to show interest in me for months is now lying at my feet in a pool of blood.
8: Feels good, doesn't it?
3: It feels great.
8: Mind if I have a little suck?
3: Auntie Lucretia, he's my date.
8: You're right. You caught him, you eat him. But wipe that blood off your chin. It's making me feel tacky.
3: Will he be all right?
8: It's a very clumsy vampire that kills when feeding. You only need a mugful, for goodness sake. Don't worry, he'll forget everything when he wakes up.
3: He's been quite nice to me recently.
8: And don't feel guilty. They take a pint at the blood bank and all you get is a cup of tea and a biscuit.
3: Will he be a vampire now?
8: No. It's not a disease, you know. We are special. Secret race. No longer will you tread with ordinary mortals. You've already been reincarnated twice.
3: The dreams. I was burnt at the stake.
8: Oh, spring 1327. Merry old England.
3: I knew it. And I was garrotted.
8: Ah, that bloody Spanish Inquisition.
3: This is a lot to take in. That's why I had the problem with the garlic bread.
8: By the look of your hair, you've already noticed that you cast no reflection in mirrors.
3: No, it's meant to look like this.
8: Oh, well, it's a design fault in vampire evolution. Mortals can see our reflection, but we can't. Still, most vampires learn the basic of personal grooming without a mirror in a few weeks. For you, a few minutes, I think.
3: Hey, can I turn into a bat?
8: Now, who is being daft? I know, you've got a million questions. That's why you have your Auntie Lucretia to teach you. We stick together, vampires. Remember, blood is thicker than water and a whole lot tastier, too.
3: I have this strange feeling coming over me. I think I'm happy. I could get used to this.
8: Oh, it can be fun being a vampire. Cross my heart and hope to die. Come on, I'll show you my crucifix collection. I've got 94 so far, plus 29 stars of David, 7 fires of holy water, and a four-leaf clover set in plastic that says, I love Val Dunican.
3: Bye, Lucretia! Hold on, Wayne. I'm the happiest vampire in the whole wide world. 7 days ago, I was a miserable moaning ninny embracing the unbreakable chains of futility. Now, I'm a vampire checkout girl.
9: 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It was produced by Liz

0: Hello, listeners. Eloise here. If any of you youngsters get an unquenchable desire to drink human blood, make sure you ask a parent or a teacher first. Remember, I'm a vampire and you're not.
1: We had a party last night. 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
6: Hello, and welcome to The Alternative Take. My name is Alexis Sale. You might well have heard of me, if you're over about 35. If you haven't, I look a lot like Johnny Depp. During the next 6 weeks, you'll be hearing a lot more of me and about me, as I'm going to be guiding you through 30 years of top British comedy, from those early alternative days to the slick, shiny, podcast-downloading present.
7: Have you seen what a fox does in a chicken run? 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
8: Somebody with the Enterprise and Initiative to get through Dover Customs hanging from a freight train by his teeth is exactly the kind of person we need in this country.
9: My preferred method of killing is a lethal papier-mâché weapon crafted from flour, water and Enron share certificates.
6: We start our story in the 1970s. In many ways, the 70s and early 80s was a land that nostalgia forgot. Taste certainly took a holiday in that era, with other absentees being economic stability and decent entertainment. Sat in your armchair, cradling a candle and shivering in your winter of discontent, you would have been lucky enough to have your funny bones further chilled by this dazzling array of mainstream comic genius and insight.
10: The last time I told an Irish joke, some Irish fella came at me with a razor. Thank heavens it wasn't plugged in, but you know.
11: I got out of bed, I went to the mother-in-law's bedroom. She didn't see me, she was listening to a record of Hitler's speeches.
12: Quick impression of Tommy Cooper's car starting up on a very cold morning.
13: Rastus! What would you do if you got a letter from the Ku Klux Klan telling you to leave town? He said I'd read it on the train.
14: Nick, Nick, Nick, Nick, Nick, Nick, Nick, Nick, Nick, Nick.
15: Oh, but there's more.
6: No more! Lest my side split with mirth, merriment, and a deep desire to mutilate myself.
16: Now, the next artist, he's really done for sort of stand-up comedy, what Genghis Khan did for steeplechasing, really. Are you ready for Alexis Sale? Yeah.
6: Someone had to put the House of Comedy in order, and I was clearly the man to do it. I'd earned me spares stewarding games of Brechtian bingo played at agitprop theatre shows, and so had impeccable credentials to be the MC at the Comedy Store that opened in the sultry May of 1979. Besides, I was far bigger and meaner than the promoters Peter Rosengart and Don Ward, so they had no choice. I became the ringmaster for the weird and the wonderful and the frankly appalling acts that this new comedy arena offered.
17: Now, I'm an alternative comedian. Means I'm not funny. Right. Now, fair enough, right? I'm non-sexist, I'm non-racist. You gotta laugh at me because I'm ideologically correct.
6: Coming to the fore were two groups. First, there was the self-titled alternative cabaret comedians. Tony Allen, Pauline Melville, Jim Barclay and Andy Delatour. A lot of them coming from performance disciplines such as fringe theatre, punk and squatting. What marked them out was their non-sexist, non-racist, lentil-friendly brand of comedy that raised political awareness as much as it did laughs.
18: Did this gig last week in this sort of pub, and I followed a band, I don't know what they were called, Ed Bangers. Ed Bangers band, right, and the whole audience were... And when they finished, The audience carried on. They'd been off 10 minutes, and I'd been on 5, and the audience... And I'm trying to entertain them, you know. And I'd given up. I thought, no, this is no good. And then I looked on the bright side. I thought, time. Lenny Bruce finished his career, out of his head on drugs, hassled by the police, and dying in a toilet. And that's the way you're starting off, you know.
19: This is the alternative cabaret, which is the alternative to having a really good time somewhere else. Being a comic is a bit like being an addict or a junkie. I mean, you've probably realised that we all get desperate for material. So you go up to one of the others and you say, hey man, can I score a gag off you? And then maybe one of the others gives you a gag, and then halfway through it you find it's cut with unfunny stuff.
20: Good evening, ladies and gentlemen, and welcome to another edition of Jim Will Fix It. Now, I've got a letter here from a little girl who lives at number 10 Downing Street, Westminster, SW1. Dear Jim, one of my hobbies is playing with nuclear submarines. My friend Ronnie says he can let us have a set of Trident submarines for the meagre sum of £7,500,000, which he says will knock 7 tons of shit out of them. Unfortunately, my pocket money does not extend that far. So can you fix it for me, signed Max Thatcher, age 62?
21: I'd like to start my set with my joke. There were these three guys, right, sitting on a train. And the first guy says, back home in the US of A, a guy lost an arm, we gave him a transplant, and within a fortnight he was looking for work. And the second bloke says, that's nothing. Back home in the USSR, a man lost a leg. We gave him a transplant, and within a week he was looking for work. And the third bloke says, here in England we transplanted a whole person from Finchley to 10 Downing Street, and almost immediately everybody was looking for work, right?
6: Tony Allen, Pauline Melville, Jim Barclay, and Andy Delatorre. The second group, Peter Richardson, Nigel Planer, Rick Mayall, Adrian Edmondson, Dawn French and Jennifer Saunders, went on to set up the Comic Strip Club and appear in a TV series of the same name. They were equally right on, if a little less earnest.
22: Good evening and welcome to Showtime. As usual, we have a whole host of wonderful stars lined up for you, including Teddy Johnson and Paul Carr. The Pamela Smell dancers. And of course, the lovely Bert Whedon on guitar.
23: You're looking for trouble. You've come to the right place.

0: rhymes with me.
1: Of course, none of these people, and the comedians that followed, would be where they are today without the driving force behind comedy in the 1980s. Margaret Thatcher.
2: Mrs. Thatcher, she used to be big in the 60s. Getting a bit cocky nowadays, talking about getting India back. So I went to the doctor for a very personal problem, but as there's only a few of us here tonight, I'll tell you about it. I cannot achieve an erection under a conservative administration.
1: Another regular performer at the comic strip, Arnold Brown. Some of the best humour comes from oppression and division. Just ask anyone who remembers life in the old communist bloc to tell some of the funniest knock-knock jokes you'll ever hear.
3: Everything is broken in England. Broken or out of order or busted, or you can't get the thing until next Wednesday, or there's a staff shortage, or the council have shut it down, or you go to the swimming pool and it's shut because of the bloody pool's broken or something, so everybody goes on the one day it's open and you can't get anywhere because there's some bastard doing the backstroke diagonally from one side to the other. Or you go in the baker's after 10 o'clock in the morning, there's nothing left except a little purple cake with a green sweet on it. Just shut and busted and out of order transport, the worst one. Like, in Brixham, the tube there, there's an escalator. It broke in 1989. And they finally fixed it last year, 1994. From February 1989 to the summer of 94, it was busted, which meant that it took longer to fix that escalator than it did to bring down the Berlin Wall, get rid of Thatcher, release Nelson Mandela, bring in the poll tax, scrap the poll tax, and for David Icke to go mad. Now, how can it be quicker to do all those things than it is to mend one poxy little escalator? Because you can't get the parts, you see. You see, the Berlin Wall was on a green form, you see.
4: In the countryside, they do something called blood sports. I don't do it in big cities. I don't know what the equivalent would be, really, if you're into that sort of thing. I suppose you go to a pet shop, buy yourself a gerbil, take it home, kick it round the bathroom for a few hours. But in the country, they do this thing called field sports, country sports, blood sports. And you see, townies get a bit sensitive about this, and we sort of say, well, you know, it's a bit dodgy, isn't it, fox hunting and things. And they say, have you seen what a fox does in a chicken run? Have you seen what a pensioner does in a jumble sale? I mean, come to that, have you seen what a human being does in a chicken run? I mean, we're not noted for our benevolence towards chickens particularly, are we? We eat their embryos, force feed them fish meal, cut their heads off, put their entrails in plastic bags and shove them up their buttons. I mean, farmers hate human vegetarians. But they expect foxes to be. It's not foxes' fault they're carnivores. The average fox hasn't got the intelligence to rustle up a tofu lasagna.
1: You're listening to Alexis Sayle's Alternative Take on BBC Radio 2. While comedians like Jeremy Hardy and Mark Steele, who you just heard there, have remained in the vanguard of political comedy since they started over 20 years ago, no one did better out of actual thatch bashing than Ben Elton, even though he didn't actually have that many jokes about her specifically. But amongst the willy and farty stuff, he became the cockney ranter and left-wing figurehead that the right-wing press, yes, loved to hate.
5: They're beginning to advertise things that, well, personally, things that I thought I owned. You know, I'm having real trouble with this. You know, it's just a surreal experience when you're watching the telly and suddenly there's an advert for something you thought was already yours. You know, there's a telecom and then there's the gas and then there's water. And I'm saying to my girlfriend, I could have sworn that was ours. I thought that was ours. I thought those sewers and that system was dug in the 19th century by British citizens, our forebears, and it was maintained by British taxation over the last 100 years and defended in 2 world wars by British soldiers. I thought that meant it was ours. But no! Apparently we've got to buy it back, and if we don't, some Japanese investors will buy it, and then when we feel silly, I confidently expect to see my sofa advertised on the telly. The Ben's Sofa Share Opportunity. Mrs. Thatch would say, well, what are you doing with your sofa? I'm saying, well, I'm sitting on it, Mrs. Thatch. She said, well, that's no f***ing good, it should be making a profit. I said, but it's a sofa, it's for sitting on. No, Profit's for making a profit, innit? Everything's for making a profit. Oh, well, we better...
1: Ben Elton was seen as the figurehead of Saturday Live, a show which introduced many comics from the live circuit to TV. Like Tony Blair, of course, he eventually grew to love both Maggie and Rod Stewart. And this has led some to question his credentials as a comedy revolutionary, as well as his taste in music. During the 80s, we were subjected to more doses of TV anarchy, courtesy of The Young Ones from the BBC, and Spitting Image from Central Television.
0: What is that little white dot?
6: It's a little white dot.
0: Oh, very clever.
6: Must be really old telly.
0: What, hippie?
6: Look, it's a sign, that little white dot. It means something really heavy. It means there's no more telly. It's time to go to bed.
0: You going to bed, Vivian?
7: No. I'm going to watch the dot for a bit longer.
0: Wish we had a video, then I could watch it in the morning.
8: Surprise! Congratulations, Mr. President. It's your 75th birthday.
9: Is it? How old am I?
10: 75, sir.
9: Oh, that's terrible. Only yesterday I was 74. Today I'm 75. By the end of the week, I'll be in my 80s. Still, at least I've got all my marbles. And here they are. Yeah, I love those green ones.
8: And there's a present for Mrs. Thatcher, sir.
9: A present from Great Britain? What is it?
8: It's Great Britain.
9: Oh, the meanie. She gave me that last year.
11: One man and his dog.
12: So, here is Ronald Reagan with his trusty poodle, Maggie. Turned it straight on to the obedience test.
9: Sit. Beg. Let me have the use of your air bases.
12: Oh, there really is a special relationship between master and dog. Yes, a real prize bitch, this one.
1: We should pause to remember that back then, we didn't just have one world leader hell-bent on shaping the world their way. We had two. One of them was an actor, and the other was Ronald Reagan.
13: I don't know whether you know it or not, but I have a new hobby. I am collecting stories that I can actually prove are told among the Russian people. And one of these stories, the one I'm going to tell you, I told to General Secretary Gorbachev. And he laughed. The story was an American and a Russian arguing about their two countries. And the American said, look, in my country, I can walk into the Oval Office, I can pound the president's desk and say, Mr. President, I don't like the way you're running our country. And the Russian said, I can do that. The American said, you can? He says, yes. I can go into the Kremlin, to the General Secretary's office, pound his desk and say, Mr. General Secretary, I don't like the way President Reagan's running his country.
1: At the end of the 80s, the likes of Little and Large and Cannon and Ball were mercifully decommissioned. And finally, it was safe to stay at home and switch on your television set. And by this time, Mrs. Thatcher had also been decommissioned, but had left behind a flourishing new culture of political apathy, partly because her successor was the grey man of politics, John Major.
14: Golly. To govern the country, as I have done for the last 2 years, takes a lot of nerve. Getting out of a recession that was none of our doing, by abandoning policies that were none of our responsibility, in favour of ideas of which none of us is confident, that takes a lot of nerve, Madam President. They said it couldn't be done. It wasn't. They said I wasn't up to the job. I'm not. They said things couldn't get any worse. They have.
1: Rory Bremner. Major proved less of a figure we love to hate as one we tried to ignore. Meanwhile, his bestest pal over in the States, George Bush Sr., was a lot less a figure of fun than Ronald Reagan had been. This didn't stop some of the sharper social commentators in the US, such as Bill Hicks, who inspired a whole new generation of wannabes here in the UK.
7: People often ask me where I stand politically. It's not that I disagree with Bush's economic policy or his foreign policy. It's that I believe he was a child of Satan here to destroy the planet Earth. A little to the left. I was reading in the paper on Wednesday after the election's over, and there's a quote from Saddam Hussein going, "We have nothing against America. We just want to see George Bush beheaded and his head kicked down the road like a soccer ball." I'm thinking, that's what I want to see. CIA has a plot to get rid of him. It's a plot they've used before to get rid of world leaders. The only problem they're having is convincing Hussein, you know, to fly to Dallas.
1: Even though Bill Clinton was impeached for the inappropriate use of a cigar, the position of comedy president remained vacant until the so-called election of a new leader, also called George Bush.
10: You know, let me talk about Al-Qaeda just for a second. I made the statement that we're dismantling senior management, and we are. Our people have done a really good job of hauling in a lot of the key operators. Khalid Sheikh Mohammed, Abu Zubaydah, Ramzi Al-Shib, or whatever the guy's name was.
1: Meanwhile, back in Britain...
11: Labour, eh? Right? They got us fucked, didn't they? They changed their name to New Labour and we all bloody voted for them. All they've got to do is stay in power is change their name again, haven't they? New Improved Labour. Labour Ultra. Or maybe I can't believe it's not the Tories.
15: It's an amazing thing that's happened in this country, that Tony Blair is a prime minister that may actually be more hated than Margaret Thatcher, which I just think is, how could that ever happen? And the simple reason was, Margaret Thatcher just came out and went, "Hello, I'm evil, you're all bastards. Here, look at all your lovely things, I'm taking all them and putting them in my jam jars. Piss off." Whereas Tony Blair comes and goes, "You're all really smashing, aren't you? Burn the houses."
1: Andy Parsons and Robin Ince. The end of ideology and the beginning of the third way meant the more radical comics turned their attention to global issues. Mark Thomas's stand-up began to mix political activism with his own brand of investigative journalism, and with some tangible results, including preventing a dam being built that would have displaced thousands of Kurds. And even more impressively, he got a job writing for the New Statesman.
16: And I wrote that if it was right that we put a bounty on Osama bin Laden's head for terrorism, then it only seems fair to me that we put one on George Bush's head for his support of terrorism in Colombia. Full stop, end of sentence, no problem. I therefore offer 4,320 quid to anyone who kills Bush. Open brackets. This is the sum total of my earnings writing for the New Statesman, close brackets, full stop. If you are an assassin and you are reading this, my preferred method of killing is a lethal papier-mâché weapon crafted from flour, water and Enron share certificates. So I email it off to the New Statesman, make myself a cup of coffee, a few deep breaths, pick up the phone, go, "Hello, Peter, you can't have me, you can't simply go, why not, well, you can't, I'm telling you, you can't, well, I'm telling you, I cannot, well, I'm the editor, well, I'm telling you, you've got to give me a reason, because I'm making an argument of moral equivalence. If we cannot judge people equally, we have got no right forming any kind of political opinion. Well, I'm telling you, you can't, well, I'm telling you, if you can't actually make an argument for moral equivalence, you've got no right to be a political editor. Well, it's not that, I just don't want people seeing how little I pay you."
1: Following in Mark Thomas's footsteps was the former student glamour boy of comedy, Robert Newman, who went from his "comedy is the new rock and roll" partnership with David Baddiel to being a standard bearer for the geopolitical gag.
17: Now, when I first started getting involved in kind of non-hierarchical, grassroots, radical, direct action, eco-autonomous kind of organisations, I didn't understand the concept of no leaders. And I go up to the nearest alpha male or alpha female and say to them, "I'll tell you what you should be doing is, I'll tell you what needs doing, and what someone should be doing is..." And they give me this look. I wouldn't know what it meant. And eventually, after about a year, the penny dropped, and I suddenly realised what the look meant was, "Yes, good idea, why don't you do it yourself? You print the leaflet, I'll distribute it. You call a meeting, I'll attend. You organise an action, we'll support it." And from the moment I realised that, my whole philosophical outlook changed completely. And from then on, instead of suggesting things that other people could be doing, I stopped suggesting things altogether in case I'd be expected to do them.
1: Save for the very few skilled practitioners of social comment, like Messrs. Thomas, Newman, Hardy and Steele, comedy tastes in the 90s, as we will hear later on in this series, were turning to surrealism, with the likes of Eddie Izzard, Harry Hill and Bill Bailey. Meanwhile, today's comedy circuit has perhaps seen the return of the picked-on minorities that alternative comedy was supposed to get away from. We now have jokes about chavs and gypsies, the ginger and the Welsh, to fill in for where we used to talk about black people, the Irish and the mother-in-law. However, there are comics around that are fully capable of a bit of social comment. And if you don't believe me, here's Glenn Wool, Imran Yusuf and Mitch Benn.
18: You have to change the name of Christmas. Because England is a multi-religional society. All right, but if you change the name of Christmas to some ambiguous description of what it actually is, you gotta change the names of all the religious festivals. Ramadan, that becomes Uncle Tubby's Midnight Pig Out. Rosh, Hosh, Hannah. Jewish New Year, that just gets shortened to Happy Jew Year. You gotta laugh the same amount at that one.
19: I just come back from America, yeah? But when I got there to the airport, they hauled me up into immigration, start asking me questions. What are you doing here in the United States of America, huh? Well, first, yeah, I'm gonna kill all the natives and steal their land. Then I'm gonna build a country off the back of African slaves. And when they start complaining about racism, I'm going to stick them into ghettos full of guns, alcohol and crack cocaine. But oh, look like you fellas beat me to it, huh?
20: We've had our ears bent for the last 20 years by various different administrations about the importance of enterprise and initiative. And to be quite honest, somebody with the enterprise and initiative to get through Dover Customs hanging from a freight train by his teeth is exactly the kind of person we need in this country. Now relax, because this is headed in the vague direction of a kind of a gag. Now, if you want to solve the whole asylum seeker issue, what you do is this. You can solve it right now. Do this. Deport everybody! Everybody! Deport the entire population of Britain to Pyongyang. And if you make it back, you can stay.

0: That's it for me this week. I'm back to Belmarsh Prison. Next week, we will look at the madcap world of character comedy. From Harry Enfield's Stavros to Al Murray's The Pub Landlord.
1: My name is Stavros. I'm afraid tonight I don't have my moustache because how come it get cut back by the Tory government, innit?
2: We've got a club later on. Free drinks all night, a guaranteed shag at the end of it. I'm not bit, my sister went last week.
3: Well, you are pregnant, so you must have had sexual intercourse at some point. 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
4: New, but yeah, but new, because I never even had sex apart from that one time 8 months ago. But apart from that, I'm a complete virgin.
0: The Alternative Take is a TBI media production for BBC Radio 2. It was presented by me, Alexi Sale, and compiled and produced by Andy Foster. The executive producer was Phil Critchlow.
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11: 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Now for those hidden gloves. 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Proof that dirt just can't hide from intensified Tide. 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
17: Listen to this. This chamber orchestra we're picking up, listen to what the conductors put under any special requirements. The first violins will not sit together. The second violins will not sit apart. The harpist will ignore you unless your aura is orange. There is nothing you can do to make your aura more orange. The tubist must on no account be given alcohol. The conductor must at all times be given alcohol. He will also require the toilet to himself for an hour before landing. And most importantly, the bassoonist, Madame Shushushka Bhush, will be working under the presumption that you are trying to kill her unless proved otherwise. So avoid approaching her with blunt instruments, sharp knives, or hot liquids. Terrific. How am I supposed to serve her dinner?
18: Carefully.
16: Cabin Pressure by John Finnemore, starring Stephanie Cole as Carolyn, Roger Allam as Douglas, Benedict Cumberbatch as Martin, and John Finnemore as Arthur. This week, Gdansk. Amsterdam Golf Tango India, with you flight level 330.
18: Golf Tango India, radar identified, continue as cleared.
17: Okay, here's another list. Everyone ready? Get set. The seven deadly sins.
19: Yes,
20: I know these. I know them.
21: Ah, the deadly sin of pride.
20: Stop it, Douglas. You're making it easier for Carolyn.
21: Ah, the deadly sin of envy.
20: Douglas, stop it now.
21: Ah, the deadly sin of anger.
20: Stop it! Done. Oh, Douglas was distracting me.
21: And done.
20: Oh!
17: Okay, let's see. Yeah, Douglas got them all. Mum's got... Oh, sorry, Mum. There's no wrath.
22: You mean wrath. Of course there is.
17: No, I'm sorry. According to this book, there's no wrath or wrath. And you've missed out anger.
22: That is wrath, you idiot child. Have you never heard of wrath?
21: You certainly witnessed it often enough.
20: Sorry, Calvin. We have to go by the book, I'm afraid. So I come second.
17: Yeah, looks like it's Skip. Let me just check. Oh, bad luck. You've got lust down twice.
22: Oh,
21: funny. Naughty, Captain Creed. Which one did he miss out?
17: Pride.
21: Irony upon irony.
20: Let's do another. I'm going to win this one.
21: Are you now? Then perhaps we should make it a little more interesting.
20: I'm not betting, Douglas, I've told you.
21: Why not?
20: Because I always... Because it's beneath my dignity as a captain.
17: I'll bet with you, Douglas.
22: No, you won't.
17: Oh, but Mum...
22: Don't you, but Mum, me. Who owns your car?
17: Douglas does.
22: Well, then.
17: He still lets me drive it.
21: And at a very competitive hourly rate.
20: All right, no one's betting anyone anything. Arthur, what is it?
17: Okay, here's one. On your marks, get set. The Seven Dwarfs.
21: Martin, don't forget Lusty.
20: Shut up!
17: Done!
20: Oh, he distracted me again.
21: Done.
20: Oh, okay, this is unfair.
17: Yep, Douglas got them all. And Mum's got...
22: Oh, Mum.
17: There's no Loopy.
22: Isn't there? What's his name, then? The stupid one.
17: Well, I can't tell you until Martin's handed his in.
20: Oh, yes, I could still win.
21: I think you'll find I won.
20: I could still come second.
21: Second from last.
20: I could still not lose.
22: How many have you got?
20: Six.
22: Ah, same as me. Have you got the stupid one?
20: Yes.
22: What is it?
20: It's... no.
22: Well, it was worth a try. Silly, dummy, dizzy, ditzy, Arthur.
17: Mum?
22: Oh, for God's sake, if those jumped-up buskers can't learn to leave the service bell alone, I swear I'll cut off their thumbs.
21: Come fly the friendly skies.
22: I'd better go. What was it then, Arthur, the last dwarf?
20: No, don't tell her. I'm going to remember my last one before you remember yours.
22: Oh, for goodness sake, Martin, how childish. Don't you dare help him, Douglas.
21: Scout's honour.
22: Right. Let's see what the loonies want now. Oh, loony.
17: No.
22: Madam, what seems to be the problem?
23: Someone has tampered with my armrests. Who is responsible?
22: Ah, and you must be the bassoonist, Madam...
23: Shishkobush.
22: Gesundheit.
23: And how do you know I'm bassoonist? Have you been spying on me?
22: No, madam, but your conductor described you rather vividly. And I won't pretend it didn't help that you're sitting next to a bassoon.
23: Never am I separated from my bassoon.
22: Oh, the clingy type, is it? Now then, what's wrong with your armrests?
23: You tell me what is wrong with armrests?
22: With great pleasure. In a word, nothing. In six words, nothing is wrong with your armrests.
23: That's seven words.
22: Armrests is hyphenated. Well, I'm glad we've had this chat. I'll see you later.
23: One hour higher than the others.
22: I think not.
23: Somebody's tampered with them.
22: May I ask who and why? Or, if you prefer, whom and why.
23: Listen, I am one of Bert's leading bassoonists. And believe me, there are many bassoonists who'd be very pleased to see me come to no good.
22: And doubtless one or two cabin crew.
23: So what are you going to do?
22: What am I going to do about your theory that before takeoff, a bassoonist or bassoonists, unknown, broke into the aircraft, selected the seat, fractionally elevated the armrests, and slunk off to await the, to me, obscure, but to them presumably inevitable and deadly consequences?
23: Yes.
22: I am going to suggest you swap seats with your bassoon.
23: Ah.
20: Come on, Douglas.
21: No.
22: Please.
21: Sorry.
20: Just tell me. I've got to get my last dwarf before Carolyn gets hers.
21: There's a phrase you don't hear so much since the dwarf hunting ban.
20: I don't have to say anything. Just
1: show me your list.
21: I couldn't possibly. I gave Carolyn scout's honor.
1: You're not a scout.
21: You know what they say. Once a scout, always a scout.
1: You were never a scout.
21: You know what they say. Never a scout, always a scout.
1: Come on, Douglas. I just want to win something for once.
21: Oh, well, if that's what you want.
1: No.
21: Let's see. 20 quid, sir.
1: No.
21: The ATC at Warsaw is female.
1: Douglas, I told you, I'm not betting female.
21: Yep.
1: But they're nearly all male.
21: Well, then you'll probably win, won't you?
1: You must know something. You must somehow know who's on duty.
21: How could I possibly know a thing like that? So, are we on?
1: Not for money.
21: Oh, have it your way. I bet you the cheese tray.
1: Not the whole tray, the Emmental.
21: The brie.
1: Fine, I bet you the brie that Warsaw Control is female.
21: No, I said I bet she's female.
1: I know you did, but since you don't know either way, you won't mind taking the more likely bet, will you?
21: No. No, I won't.
1: Good, then I bet you she's female.
21: You're on.
1: Warsaw Control, Golf Tango India, could we have the latest Gdansk weather, please?
2: Golf Tango India, wind 50 and 12 centimeters, visibility scout at Santa Claus.
1: Bloody hell!
2: Well, I'm sorry, they're quite little, Santa Claus.
1: Roger, Warsaw. I thought you knew it was a woman.
21: No, I just relied on you assuming I did. Never mind, Martin. You lose some, don't you?
1: The expression is, you win some, you lose some.
21: That's the expression, yes.
1: Come on, I win things sometimes.
21: Do you, Captain?
1: Yes, I do, First Officer. Don't forget that, hmm? I'm such a loser. How come I'm the one with four stripes on my arm?
21: Ah, there you have me.
1: Well, I am. And that's when I'm at work, mind you, not just round the house to impress my wife.
21: How dare you bring that up?
1: Douglas,
21: I revealed something deeply personal and private to you in a moment of vulnerability, and you use it as a cheap shot.
1: I'm really sorry, Douglas. I didn't mean to... No, wait a minute. That's not what happened. You didn't reveal anything to me. I caught you out by accident after you'd done everything you could to hide it.
21: Nevertheless.
1: No, there's no nevertheless. That makes it fair game. How's it any different from all the things you constantly tease me about? Like my height, or the number of goes I took to get my CPL. All the time I landed with the brakes on.
21: They're all funny.
1: Well, it's funny you pretending to your wife you're a captain. It doesn't stop it being funny just because it's about you.
21: Yes, it does.
1: No, it doesn't.
22: Miss Shishkabahooz, we meet again. Don't be shy about ringing that service bell, by the way. I don't want you to be worried about annoying me.
23: I'm not.
22: Now, that's a weight off my mind. Now then, how can I help?
23: What is this? On my cashew nuts.
22: Are you... Can you be pointing at the salt?
23: This does not look like the salt I know.
22: And what does it look like? Tiny transparent hand grenades.
23: It looks like broken glass.
22: It's salt.
23: Salt does not look this way. Salt is little round balls. These are big, jagged...
22: Oh, for pity's sake. Satisfied?
23: You have eaten my cashews.
22: I have eaten one of your cashews.
23: There were only five in the packet.
22: Now there are only four.
23: Can I have more cashews?
22: My pleasure. With salt or broken glass?
23: Salt. With salt. Only with salt.
22: I will make a note of it.
18: Golf Tango India, contact Maastricht on frequency 126.5. Golf Tango India, this is Amsterdam. Do you read me? Golf Tango India, this is Amsterdam. I say again, do you read me?
1: Golf Tango India, apologies, Amsterdam. Microphone intermittent. Roger, Maastricht on 126.5.
21: Oh, bad luck.
1: No, that doesn't count. I was answering ATC.
21: Sorry, Martin. The bet was just who could hold their breath longest. So that's the brie, roquefort, and the squidgy one in the foil packet to me. Just the Emmental and the crackers still in play.
3: Coffee, gents? And a message from Mum. Have you forgotten to turn the seatbelt signs off, you pair of... Have you forgotten to turn the seatbelt signs off?
21: No, no, not forgotten, no.
3: Oh, passenger derby.
21: We thought so, yes.
3: Great! Can I do the commentary?
21: If you'd be so kind.
3: Brilliant! Hang on. Okay, chaps, ready.
1: So this is for the Emmental.
21: Well, Arthur, what are the puddings?

0: Right.
1: Brilliant! Hang on.
2: Okay, chaps, ready.
3: So this is for the Emmental.
0: Well, Arthur, what are the puddings today?
2: Strudel and cheesecake.
0: Perfect. Martin, I see your Emmental and I raise you my cheesecake.
3: I see your cheesecake with my strudel.
0: Excellent. All right, Arthur, take us through the runners and riders.
2: Thank you, Douglas. Well, welcome to the 5:35 from up in the air. The conditions are perfect. The seatbelt sign's been on for over 40 minutes. I've been round with the drinks trolley twice, and they're really squirming for the off. The favourites, of course, are the runners in row A. Today, the trombone player, who looks like Winston Churchill, and the little clarinetist with the head that's too big for him. Who do you want, Skip?
3: Who looks keenest?
2: Well, they're both pretty wriggly, but the trombonist is making little meowing noises.
3: I'll take him.
2: Douglas?
0: Where's the older lady in the Harry Potter glasses?
2: Row C.
0: Okay, I'll take her. I happened to watch her claiming overhead luggage space, and it was a very promising display. Some really useful elbow work.
3: Oh, well, it's not fair if you've already...
0: Too late.
2: Fanfare off, and it's Trombone Churchill taking an early lead. He had his seatbelt undone behind his paper, classic manoeuvre there, but he flew out of the chair, and it's Little Big Head who's up in the aisle first. Little Big Head looking strong, but, oh, he's tangled with a stray cellist, and now Trombone Churchill's making up ground, but who's this sticking up on the outside? It's Harry Potter's granny. She's past Little Big Head. She's past Wandering Cellist, and in the final straight, it's neck and neck between Trombone Churchill and Potter's Grand and Trombone Churchill as they reach the door, and oh, Trombone Churchill takes an elbow to her gut, and it's Potter's Grand. She's in and she's safe. Bad luck, Skip. Not your day.
3: Not my life.
4: Good evening, madam. Beef or trout?
5: Beef, please.
4: And for you, madam, beef or trout?
5: Who are you?
4: Arthur. My name is Arthur. I'm privileged to be serving yourself as part of your onboard team today.
5: No, this is no good. Where is the old woman?
4: Right. I don't know who you mean by that, madam, but I wouldn't call her an old woman.
5: Old woman!
4: Oh, dear.
6: Yes, yes, yes. Ring out wild bells in the wild sky. And who, I wonder, is the wild bell ringer? Who could it possibly be?
5: It's me, it's me! See, my light is on!
6: And yet nobody's home. My dear Miss Shishkobahoosh, how can I help you?
5: This boy. Who is this boy? I have not seen this boy before.
6: And your theory, no doubt, is that the bassoonist Black Hand gang, having been cruelly foiled in the matter of the armrests and the cashew nuts, have sent him to serve you a poisoned trout.
5: Do you not believe I have enemies?
6: On the contrary, I find that astonishingly easy to believe. This, however, is not one of them. This is my son, Arthur, and I promise you he couldn't hurt a fly. Oh,
4: thanks, Mum.
6: Because the fly would outwit him. If you will excuse me, I have a violinist fight to arbitrate. Oh, and Arthur. Goofy?
4: What?
6: The thing we were talking about earlier in the flight deck, the last one of seven, it's Goofy, isn't it?
4: Oh, no, Mum, Goofy.
5: What was that? What's going on?
6: Oh, nothing doesn't matter.
5: It's the code, isn't it? What does it mean? What's happening?
6: No, really, nothing.
5: Do you think I don't know about these codes? I know all about them. Inspector Sands, fire in the theater. Mr. Westman, bomb on a train. What's Goofy?
6: It was just a private remark.
5: What does it mean? You must tell me now.
6: Yes, you're quite right. That's what we do. We alert crew to emergencies, not with a convenient intercom in the galley, but by furtively whispering the names of Disney characters at each other. Donald Duck means lethal bird strike. Dumbo means pilot's dropped his magic feather. Shere Khan means tiger in the flight deck. You happy now?
5: No. What is Goofy?
6: Goofy is a cartoon cow.
4: Mum, he's a dog. Here we are, gents. Cheesecake for you, Douglas, and strudel for you, Douglas.
0: Thank you, Arthur, and thank you, Martin.
3: Enjoy it. I didn't want it anyway.
0: Isn't that lucky?
3: I mean it. Strudel's horrible. No one likes strudel.
0: I refute your argument thus. Strudel's terrific. Everyone likes strudel.
3: All right, then. I bet you more of the passengers choose cheesecake than strudel.
0: Very well. I bet you £20 more of the punters pick strudel than cheesecake.
4: There you go, Skip. Your luck's changing. You can't lose this one. Cheesecake's always more popular.
3: Oh, no. It must be a trick. He must know something.
0: What could I possibly know?
3: Well, I don't know. The orchestra is sponsored by the...

0: Polish Strudel Appreciation Society or the International League Against Cheesecake?
1: Well, you can take Strudel if you like.
0: Yes, I'll take Strudel.
1: Fine.
0: No, hang on. This is how you diddled me with the female air traffic controllers. Right? You made me pick the bad bet. You want me to pick Strudel. I want cheesecake.
1: Fine. It's yours.
0: Hang on. That was too easy. You knew I'd work that out. I want Strudel.
1: Are you sure?
0: Yes. No. Yes. So therefore, no. No. Yes.
1: Strudel?
0: Strudel.
1: All right, then you're on.
0: Oh, God, I've ended up with Strudel. No one likes Strudel.
1: It seems an odd choice, certainly. I'd have picked cheesecake. Oh.
2: Cheer up, Skipper. You never know your luck.
0: I always know my luck.
2: Well, I wouldn't be too sure of that, Skip.
0: Yes, Arthur, what are you doing with your face?
3: I'm winking.
0: You're only supposed to use one eye.
3: I know, but I can only do that if I hold the other one open with my finger, and I thought Douglas would notice.
1: You're making the mistake of thinking Douglas cares.
3: Cheesecake or strudel, madam? And may I especially recommend the strudel? It's a lovely strudel.
4: Yes, all right, the strudel.
3: Good choice. And for you, madam, there's our splendid strudel. Tender, delicious slices of piping hot apple with a rich golden brown crust. Or a bit of old cheesecake.
4: What's the cheesecake like?
3: Oh, you know, cheesecakey. They're all much of a muchness cheesecakes, aren't they?
4: What flavour is it?
3: I don't know. I'm not sure it even has a flavour. Cheesecake flavour. The strudel is apple.
4: It must have a flavour.
3: Let's see. Raspberry. Ugh. Sounds awful.
4: Raspberry?
3: Oh, yeah. Still, boring.
4: I'll have the cheesecake, please.
3: Don't have the cheesecake.
4: What? Why not?
3: I can't tell you why, but don't.
4: Everybody, stop eating! The cheesecake is poison! The cheesecake is poison!
5: Ladies and gentlemen, if I can have your attention for a moment. I must apologize for my junior cabin attendant's slightly overzealous promotion of the strudel today. What can I say? The boy loves a strudel. And the strudel is certainly excellent, as, however, is the cheesecake. They are both delicious and non-poisonous choices, thank you.
4: You eat some, then.
5: I beg your pardon?
4: If it's so safe, let's see you eat a slice. Now.
5: You eat it. Arthur, eat some cheesecake.
3: Best order ever.
5: You see? A revolting display, but I hope a reassuring one.
4: Look, everyone, she won't eat it. That must be what Goofy means. It's airline caught for poisoning the cheesecake.
5: It's not poisoned.
4: Well, eat it then.
6: Yes, go on.
5: I don't want to.
4: Ha!
6: Why not?
4: Yes, why not?
5: Because it's horrible. All right? It's not poisoned, it's just revolting. Tastes like the pink stuff you bite into at the dentist. Laid on a bed of fish tank gravel. And if it was ever even shown a picture of a raspberry, it wasn't looking. But it is not poisoned.
1: A little underhand, wasn't it, Martin? Asking Arthur to cheat for you?
0: I didn't ask him to. It was all his idea. I won fair and square.
1: Did you? Arthur, how many people went for the strudel in the end?
7: Five.
1: And the cheesecake?
7: Eight.
0: What? Even though they thought it was poisoned?
7: Sorry, Skip. Everyone hates strudel.
1: That'll be £20, please, Captain.
0: Right. Double or quit. I bet you I can land in Gdansk on time.
1: No, that was the last bit. Rien ne va plus.
0: You can't stop now.
1: Sorry, bored of betting. And I need to devote my attention to consuming this mountain of tiny cheeses.
0: £50. £100.
1: Sorry, Martin, nothing doing.
0: Afraid of losing, are you?
1: Looking back on our time together today, Martin, do you think that's what I'm afraid of?
0: Well, I'm sure we can find something of mine you want. How about my spare captain's epaulets? Helena must be wondering why yours are so worn out.
1: All right, Sonny Jim. A month's salary.
0: What?
1: You heard. You want to bet? We'll bet. A month's salary says you don't land on time.
0: I didn't mean a month's salary is a bit...
1: You're right. We might as well do it properly. 3 months' salary.
0: No, I didn't mean...
1: I thought you wanted to bet. I thought you wanted to win at something.
0: Your salary or mine?
1: Yours if you lose, mine if I lose. Are we on?
0: You'll just radio an emergency or something.
1: No, no tricks. I'm quite happy to rely on your natural bad luck and incompetence. Are we on?
0: We're on.
6: 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Speedbird 007 has reported thundercloud build-up on your route 50 miles ahead. I advise your intentions.
0: Golf Tango India will advise. Douglas, how did you make there be a thunderstorm?
1: I fear you may be confusing me with Thor. Though, of course, I do seem to remember when you asked Warsaw for the weather earlier, something about scattered thunderclouds. But, because I'm wonderful, I'll tell you what I'll do. I'll offer you a different stake.
0: Go on.
1: Instead of 3 months' salary, you may bet me all rights in perpetuity to the story of me letting Helena believe I'm a captain.
0: What do you mean?
1: I mean, if you lose, you never, ever get to tell, mention, allude to, or hint at that story, so long as we both shall live. Understand?
0: Yes.
1: I take it we're on?
0: No.
1: What?
0: I need that story. I have to have something. And now I've tasted having something, I can't go back.
1: And you'll pay 3 months' salary for the privilege.
0: Or I'll fly through the thunderstorm. I haven't decided yet.
5: So, Madam S.V.
4: My name is Gigi Scabouche.
5: Believe me, I shall remember it as long as I live. Now then, I have eaten the cheesecake. Arthur has eaten the cheesecake.
8: 4 slices.
5: And we remain both hale and hearty. Arthur disgustingly so.
4: Yes, I'm sorry. Sometimes I get a little, deranged?
5: I suspect not the one you mean, but a good one nevertheless. Listen to me. I am in charge of your safety. I am a terrifically wise and capable woman with many years' flying experience. And I personally guarantee that all shall be well and all manner of things shall be well. All right?
4: Yes, all right. Except my service bell, it seems to have stopped working.
5: Imagine that.
4: But still, in an emergency...
5: In an emergency, madam, you can tootle your bassoon.
0: Good evening, ladies and gentlemen. Captain Creep here speaking. We should be landing in Gdansk in just under 20 minutes. I apologize for our delayed arrival. We had to divert around a thunderstorm en route. Cabin crew, 20 minutes to landing.
1: Bad luck, Captain.
0: I had to go round it.
1: Fine.
0: It would have been reckless not to.
1: Don't have to justify it to me.
0: You accept the bets off, then?
1: No.
0: But, Douglas, it was a thunderstorm.
1: God moves in mysterious ways in order to do lovely things for Douglas Richardson. But, because I am even more wonderful than previously stated, my earlier offer still stands. Promise never to mention my wife's misapprehension ever again, and we're all square.
0: No.
1: Really? You'd rather pay me 3 months' salary?
0: Yes, I would. In fact, I'll give it to you now.
1: Well, you can't.
0: Nothing plus nothing is nothing. Add another nothing, and that's a grand total of bugger all.
1: What are you talking about?
0: I don't have a salary. Look, when I had my interview with Carolyn, it wasn't to be captain, it was to be first officer. And by the end, I could see I wasn't going to get it. So I said, last ditch try, I said I'd work for half of whatever she gave the last guy. And this funny light came into her eyes. And she said, a third. And I said, no. And there were some pretty heavy negotiations. And we agreed on a quarter. Only then, when I was leaving, she said, how little would you take to be captain? And after some more negotiation, we decided I would be captain. And she wouldn't pay me at all. My salary is nothing. And 3 times nothing is nothing. So, I've tricked you. Yeah, now you're the loser.
1: Yes. The point of that story certainly is that I'm the loser. Bad luck, Martin.
0: Why can't I ever win something? Ever! Being someone who doesn't win often, I could take that.
1: Well, obviously I can't help you with that. But, changing the subject entirely, are you feeling quite well?
0: Yeah, just miserable.
1: Because you look rather poorly.
0: No, I'm fine.
1: I don't know, Martin. You're looking very pale. Positively, snow white.
0: What?
1: I was wondering if you had that nasty bug that's going around. The one with the 7 symptoms?
0: I might have that. Yes, I've definitely got some of them.
1: I thought so. For instance, you might have been feeling rather lethargic.
0: Yes, I've got that one.
1: That symptom. Right, lethargic, perhaps to the point of feeling groggy, slow-witted, as if drugged.
0: Yes, I've got that too.
1: Then there's the mood swings. One minute you're euphoric, the next you're oddly irritable.
0: Yes, both of them. That's four.
1: Right. There are physical symptoms too. Inflammation of the nasal passages leading to bouts of...
0: Yeah, got him. That.
1: And, of course, that can make you feel self-conscious.
0: What?
1: Shy.
0: Oh, yeah, got that one.
1: Right. So my advice to you is that you seek out a healthcare professional.
0: Douglas, if you're just tormenting...
1: No, Martin, listen. If you have those six symptoms, I strongly recommend you seek out a medic.
0: Just tell me...
1: I can't tell you, Martin. I promised. Scout's honor. The person who can tell you is a GP. A quack. A sawbones.
0: What?
1: Someone who can tell you, in the immortal words of Bugs Bunny, what's up?
0: Oh.
4: Ah, maestro, a pleasant hour.
8: Yeah, most satisfactory, thank you. You are feeling calmer, madame. I gather you had a troubled flight.
4: Oh, maestro, you have no idea. With the armrests and the big salt and the Disney coats and the cheesecake. But the old woman, she's rude and ill-favored, but somehow I trust her. All is well. There is nothing to worry about.
8: Good.
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10: 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It starred Stephanie Cole as Carolyn, Roger Allam as Douglas, Benedict Cumberbatch as Martin, and John Finnemore as Arthur. 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The producer was David Tyler, and the program was a positive production for the BBC.
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0: Revolting People by Andy Hamilton and Jay Tarsis. With Jay Tarsis, Sophie Thompson, James Fleet, Hugh Dennis, Felicity Montague, Tony Maudsley, Susie Blake, William Hootkins, and Andy Hamilton.
1: Spring has come to Baltimore, but there is an uneasiness in the air. Yesterday, I saw an oriole tearing a worm to shreds. I'm not sure what that portends, but I reckon it's probably not good. 1770 continues to be the most turbulent of years. Red coats everywhere, especially in my attic, where I'm obliged by law to billet two of His Majesty's lobster backs, much to the chagrin of my daughter Mary, whose rebellious activities will, I fear, surely lead her to prison. Meanwhile, my older daughter Cora is already imprisoned in marriage to a man she does not love, to a man no one could love. For Ezekiel Spriggs is a prattle-spouting heap of lard. And that's being unkind to lard. As for the shop, the trade is...
2: Father, guess who I've just seen at the livery? My uncle Dan, your very own brother, just blown in from Philadelphia.
1: By an ill wind.
2: Well, think on it, Father. If you hadn't chosen to be a run-of-the-mill, down-in-the-mouth, stick-in-the-mud shopkeeper, you could have had a life full of excitement and adventure like him.
1: Yeah, well, his life's just full of excitement and adventure because people are always chasing him.
2: Uncle said to tell you he'd be dropping by and that him... What are you doing, Father?
1: I'm locking away the cash box.
2: I bet he'll be full of stories and
1: I want you to stay away from him, son. Is that clear?
2: But he's so glamorous and funny and... Not like you at all.
1: I said you're to stay away from him.
2: Well, there's no need to talk to me like that. I'm not a child, you know.
1: Yes, I know that. But there's more to growing up than being 7 feet tall.
3: Morning, Samuel. Morning, mammoth boy. Have you heard what's been happening in Boston?
1: No, but I'm going to, aren't I?
3: My late husband, God rest his soul, has a second cousin who got this verbatim from an Oxdrovis scullery maid.
1: So it's got to be true.
3: Gospel. It seems radicals disguised as mangy dogs broke into the British larders, and what they didn't eat, they infected with dog lice. And they're calling it...
1: The Boston Flea Party.
3: What? No. The lice-infested mangy dog in the larder episode. What's wrong with you?
1: Why do I let her do this to me?
3: By the way, I'm returning this lemon.
1: Oh, you can't, Mrs. Arbuthnot. You've squeezed it flat.
3: I have not. It was sold to me in that already squeezed condition by an unscrupulous merchant who should refund my money.
1: All right, Mrs. Arbuthnot, Wait a minute. I gave you that lemon.
3: Well, then I demand compensation for the mental distress.
1: Oh, for pity's sake.
4: Good morning, citizens.
3: Why, it's the handsome captain and his peg-legged little tag-along.
5: Quiet, you wizened sack of wrinkles.
3: Well, I never.
5: And you never will again, you dried up old biddy.
3: Don't worry, Captain. He's just fighting his attraction for me.
5: She's at it again. Stop fondling my wooden leg, you perverted monstrosity.
4: We are trying to coexist with these people.
5: Well, she makes me puke, sir.
4: Enough, I say.
5: Yeah, but she...
4: Enough.
5: Very well, sir.
4: So, Mr. Oliphant.
5: She is a hag, though, sir.
4: Right, Sergeant. Go to your room.
5: If that's what you want, Captain.
4: Wait a second, but... That's what you want.
5: Well, stay in my room rather than march pointlessly through the cobbled streets on one leg.
4: Patrol is not pointless. It's important.
5: Oh, I'm tickled to be part of it, sir. In what way is it important exactly, sir?
4: Well, for instance, this morning, we are supposed to interview prominent radicals to try and ascertain the identity of this seditious pamphleteer, Spartacus. Which reminds me, I'll need to question your daughter, Mary, Mr. Oliphant.
2: You stay away from my sister!
4: I'll have to ask you not to tower over me like that, Joshua. Else Sergeant McGurk will teach you some manners.
5: Oh, yeah, right. Don't get my back up, whippersnapper.
2: Who said that?
5: Down here.
3: I know why you want to speak with Mary, Captain. Your britches are hot for her.
4: Madam, I can assure you, there's no heat in my britches. And certainly not to Miss Oliphant.
5: Oh, you wouldn't say that if you'd seen her naked like I have, sir.
2: What?
5: Oh, sorry. Nude.
1: You can't talk that way about my daughter.
5: Oh, calm down. It was only an accidental glance through a tiny knot hole in the floor, yeah. Ooh, she's a pip, she is, yeah. Perky and bouncy as a sack of kittens. You must be very proud.
1: What?
5: To have a daughter with such a nice pair of tits, you know, must be really...
1: No, I really must protest the tone of this entire conversation. And look, you've upset Joshua.
2: Mary's got kittens.
1: No, no, never mind, Joshua.
2: When did she get kittens?
1: Captain,
4: I apologize for any offense given. And may I assure you that your contrary daughter would be the last person for whom I would have these
3: hot britches.
4: Yes, all right. Frankly, I find her nose far too aquiline. Her waistline far too slim. And her rose-petal cheek too highly flushed. if I were looking for companionship of some sort, which I'm not, I'd seek someone refined, someone more regal than... what's her name?
3: You know my name, you great whore son. You obnoxious British fart catcher.
1: Now, Captain, you might think that fart catcher sounds like a term of abuse, but in actual fact...
4: Madam, I really must protest at your immoderate, unladylike language towards one of His Majesty's...
3: Fart catchers.
4: This uniform should command respect. I am a representative of the British Crown, and in that capacity, I... Are you wearing perfume?
3: I always bathe in jasmine. Not that it's any of your business, sir.
4: I'm instructed to interrogate you. Perhaps I could ask you to please step outside.
3: Perhaps I could ask you to please piss off.
1: Now, piss off, once again, is another bit of a harmless local vernacular.
4: Please, miss, I have my orders.
3: Are you wearing cologne as well?
4: Just standard issue rose water.
3: Oh, how effeminate.
2: Mary?
3: What?
2: Can I play with your kittens?
3: What kittens?
4: Outside, now, please, Miss Oliphant.
3: Don't you touch me, sir. I'll brook no unseemly amorous advances.
4: I was merely escorting you. My hand just brushed against you accidentally.
3: Yeah, well, try it again and see what happens.
4: No, thank you.
3: No, go ahead.
5: Well, looks like there'll be no patrol for me. Shame.
1: Oh, no. One more thing to worry about.
3: What? Your daughter behaving like a shameless little minx?
1: Mrs. Arbuthnot, it's not your place to comment on my daughter's behavior.
5: Would you like me to comment on it, sir?
1: No, you just sit there with your foot up, helping yourself to my most expensive brandy.
5: Oh, well, if you insist. Thank you, sir.
6: Father?
1: What?
2: Why can't I have a kitten?

0: Sugar Plum, whither art thou? 'Tis I, your lord and master.
1: Here in the kitchen, Ezekiel, I'm baking gingerbread.
0: Oh, more gingerbread.
1: Don't you like my gingerbread?
0: No, no, no. Each tub you make is more delightful than the last. I've come home at midday with more than gingerbread in mind, though I wouldn't say no to some afterwards.
1: Afterwards?
0: Cora, stop this coquettish teasing. We're married 1 month now. There are wifely duties to be performed.
1: Oh, I'm performing them constantly, sir. Cakes and puddings are cooling on every windowsill. There's nary a speck of dust on the floor.
0: All well and good, my dear, but it is the duties of the nighttime I question.
1: Nighttime is Bible time.
0: And I respect that. It does you great credit, the hours you spend memorizing the good book.
1: What a glorious adventure it is. The Red Sea is about to part.
0: Yes. And along those lines, perhaps we could repair to the chamber.
1: The chamber? I don't understand, husband.
0: I'm here for you, Cora. An assignation. Stealing a few moments from my busy schedule. I want to be taken now.
1: Taken? Taken where?
0: Across your Red Sea. To your promised land.
1: Honestly, Ezekiel, you're talking in tongues, and it's giving me a blinding headache.
0: Another one?
1: Alas, yes. Keeping house for you is a fatiguing proposition, and now I must lie down.
0: I'll lie down beside you, then.
1: No! What I mean is, ordinarily that would be a joy and a comfort, but it's best if I'm alone to thrash and moan hideously till the pain subsides. Now, good husband, it would be best if you return to your important desk at the throbbing hub of the Weights and Measures office.
0: Very well. But before I go, perhaps I could have just a nice, warm hug.
1: Better still, some nice, warm gingerbread.
0: Oh.
2: Well, young nephew, your father won't approve of your being here with me.
3: Oh, I don't care what he thinks, Uncle. We had a row. He wouldn't get me a kitten.
2: Well, you stick with me, boy. You'll have kittens coming out of your ears. A round of drinks for everyone in the tavern, barkeeper. Hey! Actually, you wouldn't happen to have a few coins handy, would you? I left my gold pieces in my other britches, which tore while I was rescuing a blind orphan from the clutches of a mountain lion.
3: Wow! Here.
2: No. Honestly, I can't believe how you've grown.
3: Well, I was 3 when you last passed through town. I would have grown some.
2: Yeah, but you must be 7 feet tall, fella. You're nearly as big as my good friend here.
3: You mean that great looming hulk at the end of the bar?
2: He's not just any great looming hulk. That's the Cockney monster, Mr. Jimmy Sludge. Perhaps the meanest prize fighter in the known world. 112 fights, 100 knockouts, 12 deaths.
4: Jimmy Sludge,
5: did he say deaths?
6: Yeah, famous Cockney monster.
5: He's with you?
2: That he is, my friend. A featured attraction of Dan Oliphant Enterprises. I'll be staging exhibitions with him all up and down the Chesapeake, along with cockfights, bear baiting, mud wrestling nuns.
5: Oh boy, muddy nuns.
3: He's a Goliath. I mean, I'm a Goliath, but he's like a Goliath standing on top of another Goliath.
2: Hey, want to meet a genuine champion?
3: Boy, do I.
2: Jimmy, come on over and meet the kid who thinks you're a panty waist.
3: I never said he was a panty waist.
2: I'm jesting, Joshua. Just having some fun. Oh. Jimmy, he didn't call you a panty waist.
3: No.
2: He said you were as dumb as a stump and twice as ugly.
3: Whoa! Was that real fire coming out of his nostrils?
2: Just a harmless little party trick.
3: But the bar's scorched. He is scary.
2: Oh, don't be scared, nephew. Jimmy! You come shake hands with my nephew, who wonders what sort of troll your mother coupled with to spawn such an ungodly freak of nature. Jimmy, don't make me lash you again. Stay. Jimmy, girl, down. There'll be ample time for revenge.
7: Did he hurt you, Joshua?
3: Well, the biting was a bit painful, but I don't suppose I need the whole of my ear.
8: My friend, what you've just seen is yet another example of English hooliganism. How long do we sit back and allow these thugs to come into our establishments and gnaw on our ears?
9: Not too much longer.
10: Maybe another week or so.
8: It's got to stop. Well, let me tell you something. If it's a fight these mangy British dogs want with us, let it be a fair fight. A fight in a boxing ring. A fight sanctioned by Dan Oliphant Enterprises.
11: Yeah, what's a boxing ring?
8: And who better to fight for our cause than this strapping lad you see before you?
3: Me?
11: Yeah, good boy.
8: Who better to stand up against this hideous heap of British manure than Joshua Oliphant, your own gentle giant.
3: Hurrah for Joshua!
8: Three cheers for the gentle giant! Representing all of you against the forces of evil and oppression. Oh, my friend, you're going to see the fight of the century. And I just happen to have a few tickets left. These horrible cockney monster versus the gentle giant form. And I'll leak you. Have your money ready. No livestock.
12: There will be no such contest.
3: But it's already sold out. Standing room only. And the gentle giant mustn't go back on his word.
12: Who?
3: The gentle giant. That's me. I can beat this cockney monster. Uncle Dan says it's for liberty.
12: Liberty for him to line his greedy pockets. Listen, he's going to make a fortune. But what are you going to get out of it, huh?
3: Well, he's promised me some kittens if I win. And I can win. The cockney monster's got a weakness.
12: And what would that be?
3: He's stupid.
12: Well, he may be stupid, but you're not exactly Benjamin Franklin.
3: But I have been hit by lightning.
12: Yeah. Too many times, son. Too many times.
3: See, I have a strategy, Father. I'm going to outwit him. All I need to do is pretend to be dead. And then when the idiot drops his guard, I take him by surprise.
12: And what if you really are dead?
3: Well, then I lose that surprise element.
12: How can I get through to you? Your Uncle Dan is using you.
13: That's right, Sam. That's right. Poison the wells.
12: Oh, well, you've not changed a bit, have you? More deceitful and predatory than ever.
13: Must we always start off on the wrong foot, Samuel? I come here hat in hand trying to rectify that wrong, trying to reunite our family, reestablishing the closeness I once felt towards my nieces, Cheryl and Martha.
12: Cora and Mary.
13: You've changed their names?
12: Would you classify destroying your own nephew as an example of that familial closeness you cherish?
13: Destroy? You mean glorify.
12: Family means nothing to you. Never has.
13: If that's true, then why have I traipsed several miles just to bring Joshua his bit of missing ear?
3: Oh, thanks, Uncle. What a great guy.
12: I will not allow you to place my son in danger.
13: No, nonsense. There's no danger. If I feed the monster a few live chickens before the match, his bloodlust will be sated. The worst that could happen to Joshua is he might lose a lung or two.
12: I forbid Joshua's participation.
13: Ooh, forbid.
3: I can beat the monster, Father. Out in the wilderness, I fight bears.
12: Yes, but bears are just animals. This man's from Stepney.
13: Well, I think Joshua should be allowed to decide whether he wants to fight for liberty in a way that would have made his mother proud.
12: Oh, that is just despicable.
3: You knew my mother?
13: Oh, yes, indeed. I was a good friend to Eleanor.
12: Elizabeth.
3: Father will never tell me anything about my mother.
13: You mean he hasn't told you that it was her dream you should grow up to become a boxer?
12: You snake.
13: Come to the tavern with me, lad, and I'll tell you more tales of Evelyn.
12: Elizabeth, don't go with him, Joshua.
3: I'll go with who I please. I am not a baby.
12: Joshua, please.
14: And I'll be picking up a chicken with a cock-a-doodle-doo. In my sack goes the chicken and the rooster, too, with a hay, honey, honey.
12: Why are you clumping around my barn, McGurk?
14: Oh, didn't see you there, sir. You're on the blind side. I just popped in here to...
12: Steal some more of my chickens?
14: Oh, yeah, that's right, yeah. Some poultry goes missing, so it's blame the old soldier. I didn't raid your hen house. Do you seriously think I could stoop so low?
12: Well, if you took your wooden leg off.
14: You've got your bollocks in a twist today, and no mistake. What's the matter?
12: Oh, my nefarious brother has just hoodwinked Joshua into taking part in a prize fight. Just makes me uneasy. Just like my daughter and your captain getting entangled.
14: Oh, I know what you mean. That relationship's very worrying.
12: Certainly is.
14: I mean, if he's just after a quick shag, fair enough, no problems. But, I mean, what if he forms an emotional attachment?
12: You don't have any daughters, do you?
14: Yeah. So where's this boy of yours fighting? I'd like to put a few bob on him. He's bound to win.
12: You think so?
14: Oh, yeah. He's a magnificent physical specimen, your boy. Strong as 10 men.
12: That's true. He can juggle pigs, you know.
14: I know. I've heard the squealing.
12: Yeah. Perhaps Joshua can beat this Jimmy Sludge.
14: Jimmy Sludge?
12: Yeah.
14: The Cockney monster.
12: Yeah, why? You know him?
14: Well, I watched him fight once. Well, I didn't actually watch. I had to look away. It was too gruesome.
12: You thought it too gruesome? Holy Moses.
14: Does your lad have any kind of strategy for dealing with the Cockney monster?
12: Yeah, he's going to outwit him.
14: We are talking about Joshua, aren't we?
12: He's going to play dead.
14: Ah.
12: What?
14: Well, it's just that, as I recall, Jimmy Sludge doesn't stop hitting someone just because they've died.
12: Oh, my God.
14: Listen, you got to get your boy to withdraw.
12: I've tried. He won't listen. There's kittens up for grabs.
14: Oh, I see. Well, in that case, you'll have to murder your brother.
12: Murder my brother?
14: Yep. Problem over.
12: Something of a question about the morality of that, isn't there?
14: Oh, I'm not very good at questions about morality, sir. I'm good on horse racing, though. Mm-hmm. Yeah. Ask me who was champion jockey in 1762. Go on.
12: No, look, see...
14: Compo Wilkins is the answer. Fantastic jockey. Only 2'6", but with thighs of steel.
12: Look, murder is not the answer. Maybe we can think of a way of saving Joshua if we just put our heads together.
14: Okie dokie.
12: Not that close.
14: Oh. How about here?
12: No. See, it's figurative.
14: Right.
12: Let's just think.
14: Ooh.
12: Hmm. Uh-huh.
14: Deeby, deeby, deeby, deeby, deeby.
12: Thinking.
14: Got it.
12: What?
14: Oh, no, that's murder again. Sorry.
9: This is exciting.
10: We were lucky to get tickets, Gus, to Pretty Penny.
15: Yeah, there's nowhere to sit, though.
16: Well, what do you expect? We're in the middle of the woods.
15: Yeah, but I thought there'd be chairs. The seat numbers on the tickets seem to suggest that.
16: Yes, but isn't this thrilling? Being witness to the biggest athletic event in Baltimore's history. Yes.
17: What about when they hung Moses Claypool?
15: Oh, yeah, that was good. But that wasn't really athletics per se.
17: Oh. Fun, though.
15: Yeah. Well, I grant you that, but not athletics, okay?
18: I hear this Cockney monster's frightening.
15: Well, he's a monster. Otherwise, I'd call him the Cockney Ordinary Person.
19: Ladies and gentlemen, welcome to a Dan Oliphant production. Before we begin, please check your ticket stub. If a red star appears in the back, you've just won a year's supply of cows. Anybody?
20: No?
19: Too bad. Oh, hold on. It's me. Amazing. I never win anything.
20: Hey, get on with it.
19: Get on with it. And so we shall. Meanwhile, wagering booths are still open. Those of you who haven't put your money on the gentle giant should do so in all haste.
16: Where is the gentle giant?
15: Yeah, we don't see him anywhere.
20: We don't see anything.
16: We want some action!
12: You'll get your action.
15: Who's that?
12: Hello, Robert, Jack, and Peter. Nice to see you boys all illegally assembled. Let's hope the redcoats don't.
21: What finagling are you up to? Where's Joshua?
12: My fellow townsmen, I'm afraid Joshua, the gentle giant, is unable to appear tonight.
22: No. We want our money back!
23: But we still want blood!
21: Why, you devious little...
12: So there will be no fight. Thank you and good night. Walk home safely and please, these are your woods, so pick up your rubbish.
23: What about our money?
19: Indeed. Indeed. Your friends have wagered heavily, good brother. I see a simple solution to the dilemma into which my brother has so selfishly placed us. And that solution is... The Cockney Monster versus the Puny Shopkeeper.
12: I have a better idea. What about the Puny Shopkeeper versus the Slippery Scoundrel?
16: Brother against brother is always a crowd pleaser.
21: Prepare to meet your maker, brother.
23: We'll get our blood now. Blood and buckets of blood.
15: Oh, sit down, Vicar.
23: Shove it, brother.
24: Hold still, Father, while I apply this poultice.
12: Oh.
24: Can you open your eyes yet?
12: They are open. I just can't see him behind the swollen cheekbone.
24: We'll have to order you some new teeth.
12: Like something in mahogany.
24: Heavens, your body's black and blue, caked in blood. Just look at the state you're in.
12: Good thing I won.
24: So where's Uncle Dan now?
0: He's strapped naked to a mule and probably somewhere in Massachusetts by now.
12: Oh, hello, Mrs. Arbuthnot. I thought I recognized the smell of mildew.
24: So you actually watched this barbaric spectacle?
0: I certainly did. Talk about entertainment. That uncle of yours fought one hell of a dirty fight. Real devious and sneaky and underhand. Well, till Samuel hit him with the shovel.
24: You hit your brother with a shovel?
12: That was a defensive parry.
0: A defensive parry in the face.
12: Well, I had to do something. The vicar was about to hand him a pickaxe.
24: Oh, the pity's there.
1: Morrow, good heavens. Mr. Oliphant, what happened to your face? You've got no eyes.
24: Yet another intrusion. Get out, man. This is a family matter.
14: Oh, yeah? Then what's she doing here?
24: Mrs. Arbuthnot is here because... Well, actually, why are you here, Mrs. Arbuthnot?
0: I came to buy some of these pickled walnuts, which I hear are a potent aphrodisiac.
14: Yeah, well, if you're buying them for my benefit, don't bother, you lecherous old harpy.
0: Oh, I'm not wasting any more time on you, Stumpy. I got me a date with Jimmy Sludge.
14: But he's a raging animal.
0: Yeah. So
4: who's Jimmy Sludge?
24: I thought I told you to get out.
1: Well, I only called by to give you some urgent news of your brother.
24: What news about my brother?
1: Well, it's the strangest thing, but early this morning I was summoned to the stockade where young Joshua had been found shackled to the rear wall of the fort.
12: Oh, really? I'm shocked.
14: So am I.
1: Yes, he'd clearly been there all night. And what's more, the poor lad appears to have been drugged by someone.
12: Oh, that's awful.
14: Yeah, who would do such a terrible thing?
1: Well, that's what I've been asking myself, but I just can't work it out.
14: It's an enigma wrapped in a riddle, sir.
24: Well, why didn't you bring my brother with you, you great barrel-chested lump?
1: Because he's still groggy, madam. Delirious, in fact. Just keeps babbling about monsters and kittens.
24: Go fetch my brother this instant. Get him out of your stinking British hellhole and bring him home to the bosom of his family.
1: Yes, of course. I'll...
24: And after you've done that, I suppose you'll want to subject me to another of your outrageous interrogations down by the stream that runs through the orchard.
1: Well, now you mention it, I am not... No, I don't, madam.
24: Well, of course you do, you ruffian.
1: Very well, if you insist.
24: Now get out!
1: Come, Sergeant.
14: Yes, sir.
12: Why are you smiling?
24: I'm not smiling. Now hold still while I try and fish your brother's tooth out of your cheek.
12: Ow! Ow!
24: You know, Father, this sorry incident has made me pause for thought. The symbolism of you and your own brother having beaten each other to a pulp in many ways reflects what I feel about, well, about us and the English. They're our brothers. They have families. They have hopes and dreams just as we do. Prick them, and do they not bleed? Our cannonballs will knock off their heads as surely as theirs will ours. So then why are we so determined to fight them?
12: Why, indeed?
24: Because we hate the scum-sucking bastards, that's why. I guess I've answered my own question. They're all vermin.
12: Except for one of them, right?
24: I don't know what you're talking about, Father. Now be still, or my hands will shake, and this molar will be embedded in your face forever.
12: This is going to hurt, isn't it?
24: Like the devil.
12: Well, then I'll be needing something to numb and deaden my senses.
5: Felicitations, brethren. God's blessings on you all.
12: Well, that's just perfect, thank you.
6: Revolting People featured Jay Tarsis as Samuel, Andy Hamilton as Sergeant McGurk, Sophie Thompson as Mary, and James Fleet as Captain Brimshaw. Ezekiel was played by Hugh Dennis, Cora by Felicity Montague, Joshua by Tony Maudsley, Mrs. Arbuthnot by Susie Blake, Uncle Dan by William Hootkins, with Michael Fenton Stevens. Revolting People was written by Jay Tarsis and Andy Hamilton, and was produced by Paul Mayhew Archer.

0: Cora, dearest, are you down there in the cellar?
1: I am, my beloved spouse.
0: Oh, I finally found you, you scamp. Playing hide-and-seek, were you? Come to bed now, my mischievous Petunia.
1: I still have some chores I must do.
0: What chores are there at 12 o'clock?
1: Laundry.
0: Laundry? But you launder 5 times a day. My clothes are as clean as a whistle.
1: Yes, but mine are in need of a good midnight wash.
0: My dear, if I didn't know better, I'd say you were avoiding me. I insist you come to the conjugal bed.
1: Oh, very well, husband. I obey.
0: You do? Oh, joy of joys, I'll light the fire.
1: Then you'll need some wood chopped.
0: No!
1: Just a couple of trees, husband, and then I'm gone.
0: God!

0: Once upon a time there was an engineer.
1: Choo-choo Charlie was his name, we hear.
0: He had an engine and he sure had fun. He used good and plenty candy to make it

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1: Absolute Power by Mark Taverner, starring Stephen Fry and John Bird.

0: Is Charles still in this meeting?
1: Yes.
0: Damn. I've left the corkscrew in that office. I don't suppose I could interrupt an important meeting and say I've just come for the corkscrew, could I?
1: Not really, no.
0: Well, in that case, I'm reduced to the indignity of doing some work. What have you got in the way of new clients? Preferably something interesting, but somehow easy.
1: We've had a letter from the British Association of Hatmakers.
0: Who?
1: They want us to relaunch the image of the hat. You know, make it fashionable to wear hats again. I mean, people just don't wear hats now, do they? I mean, they used to.
0: Well, that's money for old rope, isn't it? We get a few celebrities, a quick photo shoot, a slogan. I feel a prat without my hat, something of the sort. And a big fat invoice. Yes, all right, you can stick that in my in-tray. Anything else?
1: Oh, yeah, Delia Smith rang.
0: Really?
1: She wants to relaunch her image. She wants people to stop thinking of her as a goody-two-shoes.
0: Delia Smith, the bitch in the kitchen. Well... got me lunch in it, if nothing else. Yes, all right, I'll have that one as well. Oh, Charles, come on. I want my morning claret. Sonny's over the yardarm. If it isn't, I'll get a new yardarm.
1: I'm sure he won't be much longer.
0: Who's this meeting with?
1: Oh, it's some woman.
0: Oh, that's very informative, Sandy. What woman, precisely?
1: She's from some organisation that wants to reform the prison system.
0: You mean some wet liberal social worker type?
1: Yeah, that sort of woman.
0: In which case, she'll have no money. Why the dickens is Charles spending so much time with a client who's got no money?
2: Prison does not work, that's the point.
3: And it's a very good point, and one that needs making by somebody else. Look, you want us to treat criminals with compassion and understanding, to be liberal and humane.
2: Yes, exactly.
3: And you've made a powerful case. I do not question your logic, just your sanity.
2: Look, I know it won't be easy.
3: The last time a potential client said that to me, it was a chap at Old Trafford. He said, I want you to make people love Manchester United. I know it won't be easy. I'm afraid we did not take the commission. Let me put it this way. You want P. McSee to use our influence with politicians.
2: I want you to persuade the Home Secretary to start telling people the truth.
3: Yes, you do, don't you? It would be funny if it weren't so tragic.
2: Persuade him to show moral backbone.
3: My dear child, this Home Secretary's backbone is like an eel with itching powder up its anus. He learns what to think from rabid tabloid newspapers and mobs in Portsmouth who beat up paedophiles and then beat up paediatricians and then beat up anybody who's ever been for a pee. I'm sorry, prison reform is an idea whose time has not come.
2: So you won't help?
3: Look, are you stuck in that chair?
2: It's just that we were hoping that ex-offenders in prominent positions would feel motivated to join us.
3: Well, let's hope they do.
2: You know, people who've been in prison but are now highly respectable.
3: Yes?
2: I mean someone rich and successful now who once got convicted of signing checks in the names of Donald Trump, Donald Duck and the Sultan of Brunei and got 6 months, as you did, Mr. Prentice.
3: Ah, yes. Well, that's a trifling minor misdemeanour that might befall any young chap of spirit.
2: Of course it was, and I'm sure that your politician friends will see it in that light.
3: Oh, I see. So this is a wheeze, is it?
2: Sorry, a wheeze?
3: It's blackmail.
2: Of course it isn't. Blackmail is a criminal offence.
3: So if I don't take this commission, you won't leak to my Whitehall friends irrelevant details from the distant past?
2: Certainly not. Of course, I can't speak for my colleagues. They don't all have my moral backbone.
3: I just wanted a week or two in a £1,000-a-night luxury hotel suite. What's wrong with that?
0: You couldn't pay for it, of course.
3: No, but I felt sure that the people who did pay for it unwittingly would have paid wittingly if I'd asked them, which technically I didn't.
0: So, how did you get caught?
3: It was the magnums with champagne that did it. The Sultan of Brunei doesn't drink. You don't mind desperately, do you?
0: Mind? Of course I don't. I think it's rather stylish. But look, you're not really going to take this commission, are we?
3: She made a very persuasive case.
0: She threatened you with exposure.
3: Well, Prentice McCabe has used threats in its time. She did it rather well. But no, I mean, actually, the case itself is persuasive. The whole argument that prison works is utter nonsense.
0: Charles, I always feel a slight pang of anxiety when I think you're starting to believe in what you're doing. Your role in this organisation is to take a cool, cynical look at any proposal put to this company and ask, is there money in it for Prentice McCabe?
3: Well, yes.
0: I am the conscience of this outfit.
3: Well, if you'd rather have the account, then I'll do Delia Smith and the hats.
0: Look, I know we're in a position to pick and choose nowadays. We don't have to take on any individual client if we don't want to, but we cannot afford to be associated with a total disaster. There are still other agencies in the field, people who'd love to see us fall on our faces.
3: There's no earthly reason for us to fall on our faces, and I don't know, she does have a good case.
4: Your whiskies, monsieur.
3: Ah.
0: Thank you, Maurice.
4: Maurice, monsieur.
3: Maurice, one man may toast his muffins before the fine fireplace of privilege, whilst another contracts pneumonia in the knackers of nonentity. Get back to nonentity, Maurice.
4: Oui, monsieur. Psst, Charles, over here.
3: Ah, over there.
4: Are you sure this is safe?
3: Of course this is safe. This is BBC Television Current Affairs. There's nobody here at all.
4: Now, look, what's all this about?
3: Well, I'm here rather unusually as a supplicant, Archie. I represent the broad umbrella movement to reduce the accent on prison.
4: Bumrap?
3: Quite so. And I know I will find a receptive audience. Where are you going?
4: These are the people who want us to let everybody out of prison in the run-up to an election.
3: Archie, all I'm asking you to do is to listen to the facts.
4: Not when I'm trying to write a manifesto.
3: And then I want the Home Secretary to tell people the truth.
4: Don't be ridiculous, Charles.
3: Archie, I feel sure that this case, properly argued, will appeal to the fundamental good sense of the British people.
4: Charles, the fundamental good sense of the British people is that anybody who steals a small packet of cornflakes should be flogged, hanged, drawn, quartered, and locked in a room with Anne Widdecombe.
3: Are you going to submit cravenly, supinely, knicker-wettingly to a tabloid agenda?
4: Yes, that's what we've been doing for the last 4 years. Forget this one, Charles. You're on a loser.
3: Any more of this, and I shall be forced to talk to the Liberal Democrats.
4: Now you're being silly.
3: Well, will you at least agree to meet an official bum-rap spokesman?
4: Not this side of the election. Now, you'll have to excuse me. I'm having lunch with the editor of The Sun.
3: What does that entail, exactly?
4: What?
3: Having lunch with the editor of The Sun. Do they serve baked hamster? Do they ask you breast or leg? Or do they just give you a barrel and you scrape the bottom of it?
5: Well, I did warn you, Charles.
3: Archie wouldn't even listen.
5: You said you wanted a challenge, now you've got one.
6: Ah, now that I do like.
3: What's that?
6: It's a picture of Delia Smith with a sumo wrestler. What do you think? They won't be calling her a goody two-shoes after that, will they?
3: No, good Lord.
1: I think this is the poster for your hat campaign.
6: Oh, splendid.
3: Let's have a look. Wherever I lay my hat, that's my head. Oh, you have been a busy little bee, haven't you?
5: Yeah. Well, one of us has to keep the Prentice McCabe flag flying, Charles. You know, the top agency in London, as you're always telling me. One of us has to do some work for real clients instead of hobnobbing with criminals, whatever it is you've been doing.
3: I have been seeking to persuade Archie that it is time the government did something courageous and difficult.
4: And failing.
3: Well, yes, and failing, for the time being.
1: You remember when my dad was in Strange Ways?
3: Ah, yes.
1: And you said you'd use your influence at the parole board. And you did. And you got an extra 4 years.
5: Well, we did. We did our best, Sandy.
1: I'm not blaming you. I was only wondering if you could be some help. You know, somebody with direct knowledge of the system.
3: Well, I suppose it's a thought. What's your father actually doing at the moment?
1: 3 years in Brixton.
3: Well, now, you see, this is exactly my point. Sandy's father is living proof that prison does not work. A man who needed a liberal, humane approach based on rehabilitation.
1: Well, I wouldn't say that exactly. My dad's basically an evil bastard. He's beyond hope, really.
3: How very filial of you to say so.
1: Anyway, it was just a thought.
3: And a very good thought, Sandy.
5: Well, I, at any rate, call that a good day's work. Drink at the club?
3: Yes, I suppose so. Actually, what I really feel like doing tonight is giving someone the benefit of my body.
7: Got it.
8: You got the account. The whole of Labour's Get Tough on Crime campaign will be handled by the Gail Shand agency right up to the election and beyond. High profile, big money. I mean, I know it'll involve us in a lot of extra work.
9: Well, I'd hardly have survived 3 years as your personal assistant if I minded work, would I?
8: Well, cheer up then. Come on, get your coat. I'll take you out for a meal or something. Do you think we should give the Home Secretary a campaign song? Something macho and tough. To beef up his image.
9: Yeah, good idea.
8: What about I'm Too Sexy for My Shirt? Mind you, the Home Secretary isn't too sexy for his shirt. Right, you ready then? Remember, I've got to be at Heathrow by 4 to meet a man who claims to be my husband. I only hope I still recognise him. Janice, what's the matter?
9: Well, I'm really sorry, but there was a phone call from Philadelphia. Jim can't come.
8: But I haven't seen him in 4 months. Why the hell not?
9: Apparently there's a really important conference on the reproductive habits of tsetse flies.
8: Yes, well, I can see that that would be more important than seeing me.
9: It's really hard having a husband who's 3,000 miles away, isn't it?
8: It is when you feel like giving somebody the benefit of your body.
3: It's an excellent video, Martin.
5: The hat makers are very happy, and I've invoiced them for a perfectly stupendous amount. How are you doing?
3: Well, making slow but steady progress.
5: You're not getting anywhere, are you?
3: Well, it scarcely carries conviction, Martin, when I'm on one phone trying to persuade a government minister to rise above the crude simplicities of a tabloid agenda, and you're on the other line saying, are you happy with that Delia love, or does it need a bit more tit?
5: If you had just sold your client's saucy kitchen secrets to the Daily Mail for a six-figure sum, you'd be forgiven a little over-exuberance, Charles. Are you expecting a call or proposing to make one? You've been fingering that phone in a surreptitious manner.
3: No, I'm just trying to decide which leading opinion former to badger next. That's all. It's no great significance.
1: Mr. Prentice, there's a call for you. She said it was private and confidential.
3: I'll take it outside, Sandy.
5: Sandy? Who's on the line?
1: She said it was private.
5: This private individual.

0: take it outside, Sandy.
1: Sandy? Who's on the line?
2: She said it was private.
1: This private individual, would her name be an anagram of Gail Shand, by any chance?
2: Well...
1: Yes, I thought so. Oh, dear. Oh, dear. Oh, dear.
3: This is just a drink, Charles, okay?
0: I'd hardly say that. It's a rather decent burgundy. But yes, I know what you mean. Just a drink. How's the insect specialist?
3: Well, mainly he's not here. Well,
0: you never even told me off for calling him an insect specialist.
3: That's nothing to what I called him last night.
0: My baby, he love insects more than he love me. My baby done left me for a dung beetle.
3: Something like that, yes. It's bloody ironic, isn't it? I left you for him.
0: Yes, so you did. I had quite forgotten.
3: All the time, he's 3,000 miles away. And you couldn't keep your hands 3 inches away.
0: No, even in built-up areas.
3: Especially in the built-up areas.
0: Still, just a drink.
3: For old time's sake. They were good times, though, I must admit.
0: Another, I think, of the Alox Courton.
1: Coming up.
0: Remember that night at the Ritz?
3: It was our first night.
0: We did it to Mozart.
3: And Mozart was never the same again. That night in the Great Eastern at Liverpool Street.
0: We went right through the Enigma variations, including several that Elgar had never thought of.
1: Your wine.
0: Thank you. That night in the Lake District.
3: Yes, who was that?
0: Vaughan Williams.
3: Oh, yes. Fantasia on a theme by Tommy Tassel. I was never very sure whether you were making love to me or to the music.
0: Oh, Gail, sweeter than music are you. Gayer than laughter are you. The Mozart helped, of course. Do you know, I once chatted up a woman. No, this was long before you, of course, not remotely in your class.
3: Of course not.
0: And she said, Charles, I can't possibly do that. I'm a good Catholic girl. So I said, that's all right. We'll do it to Bach's Mass in B minor. And she hit me.
3: I can't imagine why.
0: Still, just a drink.
3: For old time's sake.
4: Good afternoon, sir. Welcome to the Ritz Hotel. How can I help you?
0: I'd like to book a room, please.
4: Certainly, sir. In what name?
0: The Ludwig van Beethoven Society.
4: You'd like a conference suite with full office facilities?
0: No, just a bed.
5: I got it.
0: Ah, well done.
3: It's a double CD compilation. Beethoven's big ones.
4: Are you quite sure you don't want fax, phone and email?
0: No, a bed will be quite sufficient, thank you, for the minutes and matters arising.
4: I can offer you secretarial backup.
0: Well, that opens up a whole new vista, but no, I think not.
6: Hello again.
1: Ah, Charlotte.
6: Can I introduce you to Jane Cummings from the Prison Reform Trust and Gavin Titley from NACRO?
1: Pleased to meet you.
4: Hello.
1: Hi.
6: Is Charles here?
1: Not as such, no, but I'm sure he'll be coming at any minute.
4: I'm sorry, Gail can't come to the phone at the moment. Yes, of course, I realise it's urgent. I appreciate the Police Federation is an important occasion. Look, I do assure you that Gail is writing the speech as fast as she can. She's extremely strict about serving clients. Look, I promise it will be with you very shortly. I'm ever so sorry the Home Secretary's been kept waiting. I know that Gail is working on it at this very moment.
3: Look, just this once, okay, because we need it.
0: Once? We've got 9 symphonies and 32 piano sonatas to get through. Once?
3: Oh, you know what I mean.
0: You're not getting cold feet, are you?
3: A bit. Oh, Charles.
7: Mr. McCabe, you know those prison reform people? They formed an escape committee.
1: Well, give them some coffee.
7: They've had 4 cups already. Where is he? The last thing he said before he went out was, could I be sure to be back from luncheon time, because this meeting's really important.
1: Then he heard the magic words, Gail Shand.
7: Well, you'll have to take the meeting.
1: Sandy, I don't know the first thing about prison reform.
7: That's never stopped Mr. Prentice.
8: Excuse me, is Mr. Prentice going to be much longer?
1: Let me put it this way. Sandy's father is doing 3 years in Bristol.
8: Really?
1: And this has led Sandy to make a detailed study of prison conditions in this country, and indeed I have no hesitation in calling her an expert. Isn't that right, Sandy?
7: Yes.
1: And I know that Sandy would welcome this chance to talk to you for an hour, or possibly two, whilst I unfortunately have to go out to a meeting. Isn't that right, Sandy?
7: Yeah. I'm an expert on evil, lazy, no good bastards. Isn't that right, Mr. McCabe?
1: Yeah.
4: Well, I have got some ideas for the beginning. Okay, it's please welcome the Home Secretary and the lights go down. And then we get Tom Jones doing the green, green grass of home.

And when he gets to the bit, then I awake and look around me at the four grey walls that surround me. The lights go up. And the minister says, "Mr. Chairman, ladies and gentlemen of the Police Federation, go ahead, punks, make my day."

0: Oh, Gail.
1: Oh, Charles.
0: Oh, oh, God, oh, hell.
1: Oh, oh.
0: Oh. Ah.
2: One double bed, £2,000.
0: And worth every penny.
2: And worth leading your prison reform friends hanging about for 2 hours.
0: Martin, I'm sure you coped with them perfectly well.
2: Well, actually, Sandy coped with them perfectly well. She talked to them about her father. By the time she'd finished, three of them came out in favour of the death penalty.
0: Oh, dear.
2: Charles, look, you know how I hate this sort of thing, but we're going to have a serious talk.
0: Yes. Yes, of course we are. Martin, I have sinned against Sandy and against thee.
2: Yes, you have.
0: And you have every right to be solemnly paternal. You're magnificent when you're solemnly paternal.
2: Charles, you've let down a client who put their trust in you. That is a failure of professional duty.
0: Yes, Martin.
2: You know, when I was a young man, it wasn't long after I got my first from Cambridge.
0: You never miss a chance to get that in, do you?
2: I just started work and my boss called me into his office and he said, young man, there is a spiritual impoverishment in doing any job badly. And I was rather a bumptious lad, fresh out of Cambridge, where I got a first, actually. But it made a very powerful impact on me. In many ways, that man is responsible for any little thing I may have achieved.
0: Any little thing? A BAFTA award for best supporting pompous old fart in the office? Oh, that's not a little thing.
2: Charles, you are, for 90% of the time, the coldest, most ruthless, most efficient human being I know. That woman flicks her fingers at you and it all goes haywire. Don't let it destroy you. Nothing is secure forever to a man determined to throw it all away, hell-bent on making a fool of himself, resolved to wreck it all.
0: Not entirely, Martin. Do you know, we once did it to Handel. Handel's Largo is a very erotic piece of music,
2: Martin. I don't want to hear about it, Charles.
0: Although it does lack what I might call the thrust of music for the Royal Fireworks. To say nothing of the entry of the Queen of Sheba.
2: Charles, honestly.
0: A thousand apologies, I'm sorry. Some things in life are best kept private. You're quite right. Now, Wagner really would represent a challenge, wouldn't he? Apart from anything else, the ring cycle lasts for 16 hours. Ever tried keeping it up for 16 hours?
2: Charles!
0: I'm sorry, Martin. You know, if I didn't know you better, that woe-begone look on your face would lead me to think that you were jealous.
2: My private life is deeply happy, thank you. It's also thoroughly respectable, and it does not interfere with work. It was wasted, wasn't it? Every word I said to you yesterday was wasted.
0: Not entirely.
2: You took not the slightest notice of my advice.
0: I did take just a little notice, actually. Martin, my dear old friend, in your capacity as my moral guardian, would you accept the proposition that all's fair in love and war? Would you, for example, accept that these were fair?
2: Good grief. You had yourself photographed?
0: In flagrante delicto and in the Ritz.
2: Good heavens. Charles, is there no limit to your degradation?
0: Strictly business. You see, that is what the Home Secretary's speechwriter was doing whilst composing a speech about punishment.
2: Oh. Ah.
0: Exactly. It does cause one to re-examine the whole concept of penal policy. On the front of an appropriate tabloid juxtaposed with the Home Secretary's speech, I cannot help feeling that these little souvenirs would make an impact.
2: They'll do that, all right.
0: And there is, of course, another aspect to the matter.
2: Good heavens. Charles!
0: Yes, Mr. Chairman, I now turn to something delicate and sensitive. Quite so. As I say, Martin, there is another aspect. The Home Secretary's speechwriter is a married woman. I think that should add a certain piquancy to the Minister's much-trumpeted stance on family values.
2: It'll be dynamite.
0: I'm rather afraid it will. I can't quite imagine what readers of the Sun will make of it. To think that's what she was doing whilst mentally concocting the line, I will stand firm on stiff penalties.
2: Does Gail know about these photographs?
0: Not yet, no, but she will know. I fear it may be rather a distressing experience for her.
2: There is one slight problem, Charles. If the illustrious Miss Shand appears on the front of the Sun, then so will you.
0: You will note that my face is not actually visible in any of these photographs.
2: No, I suppose not.
0: In any case, perhaps they won't get as far as the tabloids. One does strive to avoid unpleasantness.
2: No, Charles, you go out of your way to find unpleasantness.
0: Yes, I suppose I do.
2: And I thought you were genuinely besotted with that woman.
0: Oh, but I am. A wheeze on this scale is a compliment to her.
3: You really enjoy it, don't you?
4: So do most people.
3: I mean, having power over Charles Prentice.
4: Well, it's that look of hopeless devotion.
3: Oh, that's what it is.
4: Yes, it's like having a devoted pet. It does simplify matters when pillow talk is confined to fetch, stay and walkies.
3: You're a very cruel woman.
4: I know. Anyway, what's been happening?
3: Well, remember you've got a photo shoot with the Home Secretary at 4. His office rang to say what should he wear.
4: Well, surf the net, get me some ideas. Power dressing for the modern politician.
3: Gail, you've had an email with a picture attached. It's not power dressing. In fact, it's not any dressing at all.
4: Well, what is... Oh, God.
3: I look forward to your day in the sun, Charles Prentice.
0: Archie, you really are being quite exceptionally obtuse.
5: Frankly, Charles, it seems to me you're playing poker with a deceptively weak hand.
0: Well, look at these cards. Read them and weep.
5: Yes, thank you. I've seen them. And so what? I mean, all right, a woman who is employed on a freelance basis to write speeches for the Home Secretary has been having a fling with some mystery man. So what? Okay, she will cease to be employed.
0: Well, that certainly...
5: But how does it affect the Home Secretary's position? There's no suggestion that he's directly involved.
0: Archie, was it a particularly lean year for Labour spin doctors when they let you in? The point, my dear, is ridicule. That is what makes a man's position untenable. The ridicule.
5: What you say is true, but how does it affect the Home Secretary?
0: Well, my point, in words of very short syllables, is this. When this young Shand woman was doing what she was doing, she was simultaneously composing a speech for the Police Federation.
5: You've got no evidence for that.
0: Other than the tape.
5: What tape?
0: Oh, Archie, you're talking to Charles Prentice. The conversation, such as it was, is faithfully recorded in remarkably good sound quality. When, for example, they were doing this, she can quite distinctly be heard saying, "I am all for the upstanding citizen."
5: Oh, grief.
0: See, Archie, ridicule. Every time from now on the man speaks, people will be wondering what his speechwriter was up to. Something as innocuous as, "I will not take the crime figures lying down," will produce derision.
5: Oh, hell.
0: He will become a constant source of unintended merriment, a joke, a farce, a cure for incontinence.
5: Yes, thank you, Charles. You've made your points.
0: Yes, haven't I?
5: You bastard.
0: Well, that is rather why I'm employed.
4: I just can't believe that you had us photographed.
0: I told the hotel it was for the souvenir album of the Handel Society.
4: But why?
0: Love and war, my dear. Love and war.
4: They won't really appear in the tabloids.
0: Oh, no need to worry on that score. They've served their purpose.
4: Well, there's not a lot else to say, is there?
0: Oh, I don't know. What about fetch, stay and walkies? Of course, this does mean you'll never work again, doesn't it? Unfortunately, still, eggs and omelettes and all that.
4: I don't think I'd count on it.
0: Gail, the umpire has said game, set and match. Shake the victor's hand and smile bravely through the tears.
6: The Home Secretary said he would stand down after the election for personal reasons and that he'd wish to spend more time with his chihuahuas. The Prime Minister expressed his deep regrets, although the resignation was welcomed by the broad umbrella movement to reduce the accent on prison. Reports are coming in of a prison disturbance in Brixton.
2: Was there really a tape?
0: Oh, no. Archie was quite right up to a point. I was playing poker.
2: And you won.
0: Well, I've made a start. I've changed the man. I was, of course, hired to change the policy. That is phase two.
2: You really are committed to this prison reform, Lark, aren't you?
0: Well, who is it who's been saying, "Prentice McCabe, is that all there is?" Wouldn't it be good if we could really make a difference to something? How are hats, by the way?
2: Oh, but I'm down to tell you the truth. I established the man people most associate with hats is Boy George. I mean, all right, wouldn't you like to look like Boy George? Fine. I think Millwall Football Club may have been the wrong place to launch the campaign. It met a certain amount of good-natured violence.
7: Mr. Prentice, is it all right if I take the rest of the day off?
0: Yes, of course it is. I think we've all earned a bit of celebration.
2: Is everything all right?
7: Well, there's been a prison riot at Brixton in D-Wing. They've taken two Labour MPs hostage.
2: Sandy, your father...
7: He's in D-Wing. See ya.
2: Charles, how do you feel a prison riot is going to help your campaign?
0: It isn't. She couldn't have done, could she? No, I mean, not even Gail Sham could organise a prison riot. That really is too fantastic.
8: For you. 6 games all. Tiebreak. Love and kisses, Gail.
2: Ah, well now. There's a wheeze.
5: You have been listening to Absolute Power by Mark Taverner, starring Stephen Fry and John Byrd, with Tamsin Gregg, Tony Gardner, Siobhan Hayes, Beth Chalmers and Claire Corbett. The music was by Matthew Scott. The executive producer was Paul Schlesinger. The producer was Dawn Ellis.

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1: In 1545, a man called Michel de Nostradamus sat alone in his study. In front of him was a bowl of water. Through his power of the occult, he would make the water ripple and mist, and in its depths there appeared visions of the future. Visions so uncannily accurate, he was able to predict that a great plague would sweep through Europe, called James Last and his orchestra. 300 years before its invention, he prophesied the motor car would go brum brum. And in his 92nd quatrain, he writes of a box in a corner of the room which people will stare at. He called this the T-Lo-Voshone. Scholars believe this to mean the artifact we now call the radio. He also talks of one called C, who shall beget a son, and this second shall be known as
2: Son of Cliché.

0: presents Son of Cliché, written by Rob Grant and Doug Naylor, starring Christopher Barry, Nick Maloney, Nick Wilton. 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
1: Under a tree, by a brook, in a valley, where nobody looks, is a land of plasticine people called Lumpkin Land. Chup, chup, chup, chup, chup, chup, chup. 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There goes the Lumpkin Land train. Bang on time. And who's this on his bicycle? It's Mr. Lumpkin Bun, the baker. What's wrong with you, Mr. Lumpkin Bun?
2: Oh, waddle daw, wah, whittle wobble wobble with a wobble. Oh.
1: You're worried about the struggle by the Armenian people for self-determination? And the recovery of their lands currently occupied by Turkey and NATO forces?
2: Oh.
1: Well, never mind, Mr. Lumpkin Bun. Here comes Mr. Lumpkin Chops, the butcher.
2: Oh, wadda wadda wadda. Oh, wibble wibble wobble.
1: No, Mr. Lumpkin Chops. I didn't know the CIA were openly admitting their manipulative involvement in certain Central American puppet states.
2: Oh!
1: Oh, look. Here comes Uncle Bill. Hello, Uncle Bill.
3: Hi. Look, I think you're making it a bit heavy, you know.
1: What do you mean?
3: I think you should stick to the script and drop the political thing.
1: Well, yeah, but I was just trying to get some substance into the piece. It seems pretty crass.
3: No. No, it's good. It's fine. It's good.
1: What? Mr. Bun has to deliver some buns, and it snows, so he gets on the train to deliver them.
3: Yeah, well, what's wrong with that?
1: Sorry, have I missed something? Is it allegorical?
3: No. Of course it's not allegorical. It's just telling kids what trains are and what bakers do, right?
1: And I'm just telling them what's going on in South America and what's happening in Armenia.
3: Well, yeah. I don't think they want to know that sort of thing.
1: Well, it's a hell of a lot more relevant than the delivering the buns problem. I mean, you can imagine them. I can imagine them, right? Probably sitting at home saying, oh, God, it's the bloody bun plot again. I'll bet it ends up with them all on the train singing the Lumpkin song. I mean, can't we have something a bit more challenging?
3: Look, I know you wanted to get into current affairs. But you're stuck with us, okay? It's the Lumpkins, right? It's been a successful formula for 15 years, and we don't need these new characters.
1: Oh, come on. I mean, the kids love Mr. Lumpkin Trotsky, the politician activist.
3: No, they don't.
1: Oh, they do. They love his radical ideology.
3: They don't.
1: Well, they certainly like his funny moustache.
3: They don't. They hate him. His fierce polemics make them cry.
1: Well, maybe not him, but they've certainly taken to Miss Lumpkin Orgasm, the radical feminist.
3: They haven't. They don't like any of your characters. They hide behind the settee to watch it.
1: It just seems so unfair. I should have got the Panorama job.
3: Look, they boarded both jobs and you ended up with this one, okay?
1: It just seems so unfair that Clive should get it. He's such a wally.
4: On Panorama Tonight, we'll be looking at the bun problem. Why trains go chug-chug, woo-hoo, and how Mr. Postman mends a puncture on his bike. But first...
5: I'm standing in the home of Roger Isherwood. Roger is 32 years old. To outsiders, he appears perfectly normal. But he isn't. Far from it. He's a bit odd. Well, more than a bit. Actually, he's a bloody weirdo. For when Roger was only 7, doctors diagnosed a chromosomal defect. The medical term is slapsticosis. To the layman, Roger is clumsy.
1: Sorry.
5: Roger, could you explain exactly the nature of the disease?
1: Yes, it's a chemical imbalance, which means everything I do ends up...
3: Oh, my God. I got my legs.
1: Oh, I'm sorry about that.
3: My God, that's hot.
1: I forgot I was holding the coffee pot.
3: This all over my groin.
1: No, I... Get your pants down.
3: My God. Mind the bookcase.
1: Oh, I'm sorry. Are you all right?
3: I can't laugh.
6: I'm awfully sorry.
7: I'm pinned. Help me. Please help me.
6: I'll get help.
7: My legs. I can't feel my legs.
6: What?
7: Why can't I feel my legs?
6: I'll get help, then.
7: Mind the recording equipment.
6: Pardon?
8: Oh, no.
3: This is the clinic where, once a month, Roger goes for treatment.
6: Yes, I come here.
7: Don't come any closer.
6: Oh, sorry. How are your stumps?
3: Don't worry, they'll be fine. Just answer the question, and please don't come any closer.
6: Okay, I come here for training. I have to practice walking past banana skins, and I have to walk across the room carrying a piece of plate glass. Eventually, they hope they'll be able to leave me in a room full of custard pies by myself.
3: Roger spends one night a month in a hospital for observation.
4: Morning, Mr. Isherwood. Sleep well last night? Any problems?
6: Yes, Doctor. I woke up at about 3 and, I did a whole comedy routine with the police. Mr. Benson, the patient next to me, shot out the window. He was hanging out the building. Then I tried to help him back in.
4: Yes, I heard about that.
6: Is he being buried or cremated?
4: Cremated. There's not enough of him to bury.
6: Oh, sorry.
3: At weekends, Roger drives out to the country to find solitude.
6: Yes, well, I prefer to be alone. I feel I can't hurt anybody. My favourite spot's by that lake over there.
3: Over where?
6: Just over there.
7: Ah! My eye! Oh, my God, my eye!
6: Oh, I'm so sorry.
7: I can't see. You've poked at my eye.
6: I think I can see. It's just down there.
7: No, never mind. Never mind the eye. Watch the road.
6: What?
7: Ah!
6: No, dear.
7: My arms are broken. Both of them, look how hideously twisted they are. And my eye, I can't see.
6: Are you all right?
7: All right!
6: What?
7: Oh, my God.
6: Sorry.
7: My stitches have burst in my stumps.
6: Oh, no. Look, I'll get help. Stay there.
7: Ah! My fingers.
6: It's all right. I'll phone an ambulance. I really am most terribly sorry.
4: Yeah, okay, right, fantastic. Okay, great stuff. This is liberal studies, okay? Now, we're all mature people here, okay? I don't want you to think of me so much as a teacher, right? I'm just the same as you. I'm here to learn, too. I like to keep it loose. We're all mature. You're not kids anymore, right? So let's try and ease into a one-to-one adult dialogue, okay? Ranger, that's not a school regulation pullover. Get out. I mean, come on, you know I'm trying to treat you like mature, responsible people, and Granger takes advantage by wearing the wrong shade of gray. I mean, come on, we've been through the whole rap about the necessity for wearing a school uniform, right? We had a whole community discussion about this, and you took a vote, right? I disagreed. That's why you wear it. You can still be individuals. You can still express yourselves. Craig, get out. Go on, get outside. And don't come back till you've got a school regulation size nose. Look, in this class, I'm not interested in producing qualified sausages. I'm interested in churning out individuals. Do you understand? Young, get out. I've warned you before about being Chinese. I'm trying to teach you about individuality and tolerance so you can wipe that yellow smirk off your face.
6: Yeah, right. Okay, yeah, fantastic. Great. Mr. Donaldson, yeah?
4: Yeah, you got a problem?
6: Yeah, I got a problem.
4: Do you want to get into a dialogue about it, right?
6: Yeah, right, yeah, get into a dialogue. Incredible thing. You know how you take individual studies and I take liberal right. studies, okay, yeah, right?
4: Yeah, I'm with you, right.
6: Well, I got a bit mixed up, you know, yeah? And I thought I was you.
4: Hey,
6: and I've been taking your class.
4: Hey, God, that means I'm not you.
6: No, yeah.
4: I must be me.
6: Yeah.
4: And I've been taking your individual studies class.
6: Amazing, yeah, right?
4: Right, yeah, amazing.
6: Still, it's easy done. In the darkness of the night, when nothing's going right,
0: and you're feeling sad and the blues hang over you.

0: There are many phenomena we cannot explain. Things we can only guess at. The notion, for instance, that aliens from another planet have access to our broadcasting frequencies, which they use to pass on subliminal messages to the people of Earth. Although, this
1: Hello.
0: Is simply speculation
1: this
0: at
1: is
0: present,
1: Tara.
0: Many intelligent believers
1: Everything
0: believe
1: is going
0: to be
1: according
0: true.
1: To plan.
0: The United States
1: Nothing
0: government
1: has
0: dismissed
1: changed.
0: These claims as absurd.
1: Keep on acting
0: Yet it
1: normal,
0: is common knowledge that the power of subliminal
1: doing.
0: Suggestion,
1: Thursday,
0: although outlawed,
1: we'll
0: is used in advertising.
1: Women for more
0: it is so incredible that aliens with superior intelligence could
1: men
0: affect all of us in this
1: their
0: way.
1: Usual mind wipe treatment.
0: But we don't have to look to outer space to find mysteries. There are many things here on Earth we still don't understand.
1: And you join us at Madison Square Garden on the bell at the end of the second round in this world championship title bout. Thousands of fight fans have packed into this huge arena, paying up to $200 a ticket to see these two big men try and damage each other. Big Bob Cummings, 7 fights and very skillfully damaging all 7 opponents. The challenger, even bigger Frank Selby, a brilliant tactician, bunches up his fingers to turn his big hands into a club, which he then bangs down on people's heads, causing immense damage. And there's the bell for the third round. Out they come, and Selby surely will be trying to inflict as much damage as possible to the most important of the nephrons in his opponent's kidneys, the renal corpuscle, that pressure filter relying on blood pressure to remove water, ions, and small organic molecules from the blood. And yes, yes, he smashed it. Brilliant. Brilliant. Untold damage to the urinary system there, and no doubt he'll be passing blood tonight. The crowd absolutely loving it. Seeing Cummings's most vital and complex internal organs damaged in such a skillful way for only $200 a seat. Meanwhile, Cummings moving in. He's going for Selby's brain, that delicate and most complexly constructed of all organs, which coordinates the instinctive activities of the organisms necessary for life, and of course the Center for Higher Thought and Learning. And he'll be trying to smash that in tonight. And it's just a question of which bit he goes for. Oh, brilliant, brilliant. An absolute cracker to the anterior of the occipital region. And surely now the small stellate cells will cease to function and he won't be able to synthesize complete images anymore. And the judges, I'm sure, are going to be impressed by that one. That piece of colossal damage just there. But here comes Cummings. Here comes Cummings to club him again on his frontal cortex. Brilliant. Brilliant. He's killed him. He's killed him. He's completely killed him. He's stone dead, and you could hardly hope for much more skillful damaging than that. Oh, it was lovely.
2: And we'll be going back to that world damaging championship right after this short break.
3: There you are, 157, 60, 70, 80, 90, £2. Sure you don't want any donuts? Lovely donuts, yes, fresh out of the oven. Fine, goodbye then. Yes, can I help you, young man?
4: Yes, I'm Paul Vincent.
3: Paul Vincent, Youth Opportunities Program?
4: Yes.
3: Ah, yes, you've come about the job selling cakes. Qualifications?
4: 6 O levels and 2 A levels.
3: Good, good, good, yes, you seem just about bright enough to be able to sell chocolate eclairs. You haven't got advanced maths, have you?
4: No.
3: Never mind, no, we'll get someone else in to sell the meringues.
4: Well, I think I could probably manage that.
3: Oh, no, I wouldn't like to risk it. It's very, very complex, selling meringues, yes, right. Well, let me give you some details. Youth right. Opportunities Programme. Ah, yes. You'll get £34 a week before deductions such as rent for sleeping in my barn, branding and manacle fees. Any questions?
4: No, sir.
3: Do you mind not calling me sir? I prefer it if you called me Massa.
4: Yes. Massa?
3: Yes, fine. And when you say it, could you wiggle your hands about like this and roll your eyes?
4: Yes. Massa Brown, sir.
3: Excellent, excellent. What was your name again?
4: Paul Vincent Massa.
3: Paul. Ah, Paul. Yes, that's not a very good name, is it? I think we'll call you, Washington.
4: Thank you kindly, Massa Brown, sir.
3: Right, Washington. Well, I'll just run through some of the rules. Humming decamp down races while you work. Now, if I catch you doing it, Washington, I won't hesitate to sell you down de river to a cruel master. However, if you are faithful and you don't try and escape, there are terrific opportunities for advancement. Oh, yes. For example, after 40 years of service, I'll take you down to de waterhole and have you baptized. All right, Washington.
4: Looks a mussy. Thank you kindly, Massa Brown, sir.
3: Right. Well, you can start now. Go through to the kitchen to fetch your apron and get your tendon removed.
5: Oh, sweet charity.
3: you lot. Cut it out!
2: And we interrupt this program to go straight over to the newsroom.
5: Here's a newsflash. Archaeologists working in the Sinai Desert have discovered what they believe to be an authentic page from the Bible. This short statement was released moments ago by Dr. Franz Luber.
6: Gentlemen, gentlemen, you must understand. This page has yet to be authenticated. Although preliminary tests have shown it to be of the period in question.
7: Standard, Dr. Luber, can you read out the page?
8: David Cliche, where is the page?
7: Which part of the book is the page from, sir?
6: Gentlemen, gentlemen, please. If it is an authentic page, it is not included in the current versions of the Bible. The page is not numbered. However, I believe it belongs near the beginning of the Old Testament. I will now read a translation of the page. The Bible, to my darling Candy. The characters and situations in this work are wholly fictional and imaginary. And any resemblance to actual persons, living or dead, is purely coincidental. By the same author, the New Testament and Testament 3. All your favorite characters back again for another zany adventure. That is all, gentlemen.

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1: Stop singing now.

0: His world got broke up.
1: Hey, look, I'm sorry, I'm sure you've got home, you know, be fair.
0: The day she left.
1: Now, I'll finish it, I'll leave it, but you mind. Now, come on, I'll
0: so
1: home.
0: Now hey, there's
1: home.
0: Nothing.
1: Much faster than that.
0: There's nothing left. The evening's over, it's time to go to Barry's closing to Jimmy Joe and Mikey and all. Let's have one last drink, one more for the road, one more last drink for old time's sake. One for the road, one more drink for the road, one more drink for the road, one more drink for the road, one more drink for the road.
1: Right, now set your piano, we'll clear off with you.
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3: The 11 Caesars.
2: Scene one. Scene one. A tent on a battlefield in Gaul.
4: Oh, Germanicus, what news do you bring?
5: Oh, Tiberius, the barbarian shields and with ramparts are attacking the sword.
4: When?
5: In Gaul itself. Amorpheus, physician Greek. Ah, here be he.
4: Come, O Amorpheus. Fatigue enslaves your features.
5: Come, sit and rest your weary arms.
6: No, young boy, for the standing is much something something.
4: Something rampart and shield. Something something.
5: Aye, something.
6: Aye, in the road, something something something entails.
5: And in many tellings this history will be related.
4: Aye.
2: Scene two, a road leading to Rome.
5: Old man, something, something, something.
7: Something.
5: Aye, something, something, something, something.
7: Ah. Something. Something. Something. Something, something.
4: Spear.
5: Thank you.
2: Scene three. Outside the Senate, something in Rome.
5: Do you spend all day straining potatoes?
6: Yes, for my leg has fallen off.
5: I wondered why you kept falling over.
7: Oh, Germanicus! Germanicus!
5: Oh, look! Here comes a banana.
6: What news, banana?
4: I have bananaed all the way from Gaul. And I bring sad news. I have in the bringing...
6: Something, something?
4: The battle is won!
5: Hurrah!
4: And thus I surrender my spirit.
5: The banana has expired.
6: Oh, poor banana.

Next week, in The Eleven Caesars, something goes to somewhere and is astounded to find something something. And his destiny becomes clear.

0: And now, to help promote international goodwill, the closing credits read in Lithuanian with subtitles with subtitles in English.
1: That was Son of Cliché. Starring Chris Barry, Nick Maloney, and Nick Wilson. The program is written by Rob Grant and Doug Naylor. With music by Peter Brewis and the Son of Cliché Big Band. Produced by Alan Nixon. Good night.

0: Alan, I don't know what we do now. I mean, perhaps if we... Maybe you could applaud... I mean, no. I don't know. Well, it's going to be a bit of an embarrassing pause now, I'm afraid. Because there's no continuity announcers to do the next announcement. Well, they should be in the studio, but, well, I don't know where they are. It's very embarrassing. Well, I hope you can bear with us. Hello? Yeah, where the hell are you? Oh, I've slept. At this time? I thought you were on the wagon. In your pyjamas? My God. Look, well, there's... Yeah. There's no one here to do the link. No, George isn't here. Well, you have to do it from the phone box. Well, they have to wait. Tell them you won't be long. You're on Radio 4. No, really, I don't think you're unprofessional. No, not at all. Well, borrow 5p. Look, I'll hold the receiver to the mic.
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0: Ladies and gentlemen, we present The Big Business Lark by Lawrie Wyman and starring Jimmy Edwards, Frank Thornton, and Gwen Cherryl. Apart from its managing director and chairman, Sir Charles Boniface, a business like British United Plastics has many other unpredictable problems. Unfortunately, when it's up to a man like Sir Charles to solve them, these problems rapidly become disasters. It's usually at this point that he loses interest in the whole mess, pretends it doesn't exist, then hands it over to somebody else to try to sort out. If by any chance they succeed, he grabs the file back and swears blind he solved the whole thing unaided. Usually he fires the poor devil who really did all the work in case they put the boot in at the next board meeting. Well, one of these tricky little problems is about to blow up in his face this week, but at the moment he is his usual sweet, calm, pleasant, kindly self.
1: All right, where the hell is everybody? If somebody doesn't answer in 10 seconds, I'll lock all the loos and swallow the keys. Oi, Edith! Frank, anybody, come on out. I refuse to be abandoned.
2: I'm so sorry to keep you, Sir Charles.
1: You probably will be, Edith. What happened? Why didn't you answer my buzzer?
2: Oh, I meant to tell you, sir. You short-circuited your little buzzer last night.
1: Yes, well, I think I'm going to pretend I didn't hear that. I'm certainly not feeling any pain.
2: Oh, it's not dangerous. It was merely that you stabbed and thumped at it so much yesterday, it only buzzes in your office now. It doesn't buzz in mine.
1: Well, that's very handy, isn't it? That means the only person I can send for is me.
2: Yeah, that's right. The rest of us have never had it so peaceful.
1: Watch it, watch it. Any more cracks like that and I shall nip out to buy an enormous great handbell. I shall ring it in your delicate flower-like ear holes every time I want something.
2: Oh, I'd rather you didn't. I have sent for the electrician.
1: Oh, splendid. Did he give any indication as to when he might care to drop in?
2: Well, no, not exactly. But you're on his list.
1: Oh, how kind, how kind. Yes. What a pity he didn't specify an exact time. I mean, I'd like to serve him with cocktails personally.
2: Well, he has got a lot to do, Sir Charles.
1: So am I! And I can't do it without my beastly buzzer.
2: If I may say so, Sir Charles.
1: I doubt it, but risk your pension if you like.
2: Well, your buzzer might have been attended to a bit quicker if you hadn't made the other two staff electricians redundant. I think Ernie, the only one we've got left, is trying to prove a point.
1: Oh, is he? Well, then I'll prove a point. Pass me that paper knife. That'll do as a screwdriver.
2: Honestly, Sir Charles, I don't think it's a terribly good idea.
1: Nonsense. Oh, take a minute. Probably only a loose wire or a bad connection. Get out a light, woman. You're all over the place. Ah, there we are. Got the cover off. Now then, there you are. Look, a wire off. What did I tell you?
2: You didn't tell me where it's come from.
1: Well, it's obvious, isn't it? It should be in this little terminal over here. Look, it won't take a minute. Oh, I can't wait to see blasted Ernie's face when I tell him I didn't need him after all. Hold the paper knife while I put the wire in that little terminal.
2: Sir Charles, I really don't think you
1: should... Shut up. I'm concentrating. Now then. There we are. That should do it. Just tighten up the screw. And there we are. All done.
2: So haven't you better see if it works?
1: Oh, yes, I suppose so. Listen at the door to make sure it works in your office when I press the buzzer.
2: All right. Well, I'm ready when you are.
1: Right. Here goes. Dad! What? Dad! Who the hell did that?
2: You did. I realize that I'm only a helpless, impractical woman. But I was sure that that wire was the one to the mains.
1: Oh, don't gloat. It flaming will hurt.
2: Ah. Oh.
1: Poor little hand. Look at that. My buzzer stabber will never be the same.
2: Shall I get some bandages? A splint or a sling?
1: Yes, you do, and I'll tie you up in them and hang you up on my hat rack for a month.
3: Good morning, Father. Good morning, Edith.
2: Good morning.
3: Do either of you know why all the lights in the building just went out?
1: Probably a power cut, I should think.
2: And I know who cut it.
1: Shut up. Shut up.
3: Oh, no, he hasn't been do-it-yourselfing again, has he?
1: Well, it wasn't my fault. Beastly thing was obviously incorrectly wired up in the first place.
3: Edith, what did he attack?
2: His buzzer. And it also attacked him.
3: You just never learn, do you? Last time you blacked out three towns and melted your penknife.
1: Well, what the hell? I mean, I had another one.
3: Yes. You borrowed it from me and I still haven't got it back.
1: Well, I didn't think you'd want it back. I mean, what good is a penknife with no blades?
3: It had blades when you borrowed it.
1: But I thought I'd sharpen it a little, you see. I think I must have got carried away because the blades sort of disappeared.
3: Oh, dear. If you use an emery wheel, it must be as bald as your Brinner.
1: No, but it is a lot smaller and thinner than it was. Right, Edith, phone up the electrician and ask him if he's finished teaching me a lesson yet.
3: Always provided you didn't blow him up at the same time as you blew everything else up.
1: It was only one little wrong wire in one little wrong hole.
3: That is all it takes.
2: Well, I'll try and locate Ernie straight away, sir, but he may be just the tiniest bit busy.
3: Thanks to you, Father.
1: Oh, very well. Be like that, the pair of you. Just see if I offer to help you next time.
4: How do? Don't bother to tell me. It was him again, wasn't it?
1: Who the bleach?
4: Ernie. I'd have been here sooner. You blew the lift fuses as well. I've had to walk up dozens of flights of stairs trying to find out where you stopped the perisher.
1: Now, look here, my man. May I remind you that I am the managing director and chairman of this company?
4: Well, if you're that flaming clever, you ought to know better than a medal. Curse of my trade, you enthusiastic amateurs. Two yards of flicks, a plug and a light bulb, and you'll think you're Michael Faraday. What did you touch?
1: Well, nothing much, but my buzzer wouldn't buzz.
2: We did ring for you, Ernie, but you weren't in your wherever it is we keep you.
1: Exactly. All I did was to reconnect a loose wire.
4: You what?
1: I reconnected a wire in the...
4: Oh, well, that's it then, isn't it? I take it you do have a union card, brother?
1: Certainly not. I'm also delighted to inform you that not only am I not your brother, I'm not even a distant relative. Now make my buzzer buzz and then buzz off yourself.
4: Oh, no, you've had that. I'll have to convene with Transport House on this one.
3: Oh, now, steady on, Ernie. You know Father doesn't understand about union matters.
4: That I do. What's more, so do my two mates, Waddy Sack.
1: Made redundant is the correct phrase, actually.
4: Well, it was still half an hour before they got another job, wasn't it, mate?
3: I trust the several years' redundancy pay compensated for their tremendous loss of wages.
4: Well, it helped a bit.
3: About 200 quid each and it helped a bit. The mind boggles at how they must have suffered. Why didn't they apply for unemployment benefit for the half hour as well?
1: Well, probably because the office was shut. Now we can all stop waffling, please, and get my buzzing back buzzing.
4: Sorry. No. For the time being, I'm black in this office.
3: Would it help if I pointed out that the buzzer doesn't belong to the firm? It's Father's personal property.
2: That's right. The one the company supplied wasn't loud enough for him. It was for me, but not for him.
4: It's different. I suppose I could repair it for you privately. I'd have to send you a bill.
1: I trust you'll have no objection to doing this private job for me in the company's time.
4: No, of course not. It's all in the family, as you might say.
1: No, once and for all, I deny any relationship with you, utterly and completely. Just make my buzzer buzz and buzz. Off.
4: Don't you want an Esty, mate?
1: Esty what? Don't call me mate.
4: Esty mate.
1: Oh, no, I don't want an Esty.
4: No, pity. Esty mate's is extra.
1: Oh, it never stops, does it?
3: Hello, the phone's still working. At least you didn't blow that up as well.
2: Sir Charles Boniface's office.
5: Board of Trade here. Mr. Stokes' office. He was wondering if Sir Charles and his son could come here straight away.
2: I think Sir Charles can. And by the sound of your voice, I'm dead certain Mr. Frank will.
5: Oh, good. It's about that order to supply the Russians with polystyrene tents. So perhaps they could bring details of the relevant position to them.
2: Certainly. One moment, please. I'll just check that they are available.
5: Oh, by all means.
2: Oh, I wish I had a voice like that. It must be worth at least 4 free dinners a week.
1: I'm still here, Mrs. Charles. May we be permitted to know what is going on, please?
2: Oh, I'm sorry, sir. Mr. Stokes wants to know if you and Mr. Frank could see him at his office straight away. It's to do with the Russian polystumer tent order.
1: Oh, I knew it. I knew that one was going to drop us in the proverbial. All right, we'll be there in about a quarter of an hour.
6: Oh, good morning, Mr. Boniface. Mr. Stokes is ready to see you. Is Sir Charles with you?
3: He's right behind me.
1: Bullseye. Next time I'm around, I should keep your little swivel seat on your little swivel seat.
6: Don't you worry, I will. Mr. Frank, go straight in, please. Mr. Stokes is expecting you.
3: Oh, thank you.
7: Oh, good morning, chaps. I believe you.